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1: Welcome back into Fox for the Live. I'm Steve Benner. Hurricane Lowell, it lashes Hawaii. It was a rare direct hit with hurricane force winds, dangerous storm surge, and torrential rain. So now the community, they're out, and they're assessing that damage in the aftermath of everything once this storm lifted to the north. So no longer poses a threat, but what are they grappling with? Here's what we know as of this hour here at the Fox Weather Forecast Center. Kauai, nearly 90% of that island still without power. Numerous roads are covered in storm debris and they're damaged. So they're impassable, inaccessible, some of these communities. 92-mile-per-hour wind roared through on the west coast of Kauai, and they got nearly 20 inches of rain so far. We're going to be talking with our residents there that we're in communication with in Kauai and talking about the updates for those areas. We know they don't have school, and they're hoping that power is restored quickly. Let's get you caught up on everything that's happened so far today and what you can expect for the rest of tonight and in the days ahead. Yes, and we will be talking about stateside and the lower 48, what you can expect with the severe storms that are popping up. But first, let's address Lowell. It continues to move to the north. I mean, this thing is fragmented. Remember, it is still a hurricane by sustained wind when you look at the 5 p.m. advisory. Likely will be the last time it's ever designated a hurricane in its life cycle as it meanders to the north. But it does not mean that there's still no impacts for the Hawaiian Islands. I mean, you start looking at Lihue and those areas, they got gusts 36 miles an hour. That's all derived out of the south and southwest. That's the tail of the storm. And so you're still looking at tropical storm force winds potentially around the island, especially in the higher elevation, which is what's making it so difficult to restore power, why nearly the entire island is still in the dark. Notice, yes, Lihue leads the way, but even on the western side, they have a stiff breeze. For bucket crews to safely get up, normally the parameter is 20 to 25 mile per hour wind. We move it now towards Oahu. Remember, Lowell made a eastward jaunt. It was on the western or the eastern side of the cone. They had a big impact there. When we look at the wind speed for both islands, you are seeing it improve, but still a stiff breeze, wave action, manageable now. We notice they've had rough surf and storm surge. Overall, Lowell will be pulled to the north because of the upper level low and kind of meander as it drifts towards the west.
2: Nowhere for the water to go. It's just the funnel, and then it just pools in. I mean, you can see right here, it's not even raining. Look how much water this is. It's like really upsetting for me and my neighbors. Mainly the flooding. That's like my main concern with this place is that the water rises and it just destroys.
3: All right. Here comes, people. Hurricane party at my house tonight.
1: Yeah, you just heard from a couple residents reacting to Lowell's fast approach yesterday. So let's take a look at how that storm actually developed and ultimately what it did to the islands. Now, you'll notice these are different vantage points. We had high surf roaring across Oahu late Monday with waves flooding the streets and the neighborhoods. In Kauai, 30-foot waves slammed the southern beaches, turning things chaotic very quickly. Remember, these are those exposed beaches that don't have those sharp, jagged rocks that act like a natural barrier, which means that saltwater intrusion comes in and there's really no release mechanism back out. Now, the rivers and streams also rapidly started to rise and brought dangerous flooding to these communities. This is in the North Shore of Kauai, which saw some of the worst impacts. Again, over 16 inches of rain was reported in this area alone. Fox Weather's Katie Byrne was on the ground and recorded her hotel's announcement. Take a listen to this moment.
4: We are asking guests to return to their rooms and remain in their rooms until the all clear is provided. If you need refrigeration or power for medical equipment or for medications, please let us know.
1: These conditions became life-threatening, of course, overnight as Lowell continued to push its way closer and closer to the islands. In places like Kailua, you see streets turn into streams and wind that push that debris in the downed trees all across Kauai. And this is the ground truth of these storms, right? You have the forecast. Know it's a very powerful tropical system that's moving in with hurricane force intensity, and this is what is caused. Crews in Hawaii from Hawaii's Department of Transportation were out surveying that damage as the water started to overtop the Farrington Highway there. At times, these officials can get trapped. Remember, this is Oahu now. This is further back to the east, and they were cut off. Now, here is widespread damage that was captured again by Katie Byrne at her very own hotel during the overnight hours. And that was a concern in all of this. It was right around midnight local time. So you don't have daylight on your side. We talk about 90% of the island was without power at one point. You're not going to see the intensity of this beast barreling towards you, but you can see what's left in its wake. All of that debris getting slammed up through the, you know, awnings there, the roads, the parking lots, and even into, look like potentially right up against the glass doors of the hotel. Now, communities eventually woke up the next morning, and this was earlier today, and saw the aftermath. This was the damage that was witnessed at Kauai's Sheraton Resort earlier in the day, where they had reports of extensive damage. And you can see those massive trees, those big banyan trees that are notable in Hawaii, that collapsed because of the powerful wind. I think something that really stood out to me today when you look at the aftermath is you think of that torrent of water, right? Over 16 inches of rain. That's over a foot in a small amount of time. And yes, you'll notice that we had over 50 different reports throughout all of this, but all that water falls in the higher elevation, comes rushing down. And yes, you have the immediate threat of that wall of water, but what it carries with it, the debris and then the mud. So many of these communities right now, it is difficult just to get around because the amount of mud and muck that is casing everything. Looking at some of the wind parameters, you get the trees that fell onto a house, an injury reported into that. Then you have a house that was blown off its foundation into a neighbor's yard because of the intensity on the southern side of this. And then you start looking at a roof that was lifted off of a house. And so some of these reports, maybe you'll see some improvements, like we've talked about with the power outages, some roads becoming more accessible. But then there are homes and houses that it's going to take weeks, if not longer, in order to rebuild. And by the way, the Pacific is primed for more activity, something we'll be talking about later in the show. Let's take you in the zone now as our affiliate Fox 11 Los Angeles talks about Marie's impact in the sinkhole. Listen in.
0: Witnesses reported an orange smoke plume rising from the roof. Authorities said the business manufactures industrial chemicals. The leak was contained.
1: All right, so we had just missed it. They had the extended coverage, of course, Fox 11, talking about Marie's impact. It's post-tropical now. They were talking about along the coast, the damage there, and then what we are expecting with sinkhole. We'll have more on Southern California in a moment. First, I want to take you to this moment. Look at Brandon witnessing a couple of tornadoes. This was yesterday, a rare chase day in Nebraska. Here's what he had to say about today's chase, though, in the Central Plains. Take a listen.
5: Got this storm that's very well developed, reaching for this boundary to get onto the warm side of the boundary. It's within 1 mile of catching this boundary. And as you can see, it has definitely begun to become surface-based as well. Once it reaches this boundary, it'll tap into really moist and unstable air. And we could see a brief tornado threat ramp up east of Des Moines. So we're watching this one closely as we're about to be overtaken by the shelf cloud right now.
1: Great analysis by Brandon. That was not too long ago, talking about the atmospheric conditions there in Des Moines. And we have numerous storm reports coming out of Des Moines right now. And just east of there are where the storms are at, as he predicted. And so that's why it's good to have our exclusive storm tracker, Brandon and Corey, on our side, showing us the ground truth and how ultimately these forecasts verify to these backyards. You can see he's kind of going through these different neighborhoods, trying to navigate the road network to get out ahead of these storms. It's a isolated threat as of right now, but those two warnings in the Fox Weather Alert System are right here in the heart of Iowa. And I want to show you that. There's Des Moines, where they have a flash flood warning in its wake. And then you look at the large severe thunderstorm warning that is active. Numerous reports coming in out of just one individual cell. One thunderstorm created all of that damage there. They had hurricane force gusts that came through in those spots. Now, he had talked about a boundary, right? He's trying to find that warm boundary. There it is, right in here. And once it does, then it's going to allow those storms to become even more explosive. It destabilizes the atmosphere and allows a lot of motion all at once, which could lead to a quick spin up or potential for rotation. Look at this. I'm looking just on the eye test. That looks like a hook that could be forming just to the south and west of Brandon. It's riding along that I-80 corridor in central portions of Iowa. I want to look at the wind and the rotation. It does not look like that area is rotating. You do see multiple spots embedded where you're starting to look at potentially the atmosphere is very fluid and it's trying to get that balance all around where Brandon and Corey is at. When we pull back, you'll see the amount of electricity from noon down towards Indianola and Knoxville. And again, I think just with the eye test, you can see multiple areas of hooks. I think mid-levels of the atmosphere are rotating hard right now, but struggling to be able to get that in total and to become connected with the surface. Team, I do have this up as well. This is out of Harvey, Iowa, and you can see the different layers of the atmosphere right as he was kind of witnessing and looking. Oftentimes, Corey is going to be seeing, okay, there's that shelf cloud. This is where you'd have the descending winds come in. But with this, do you see anything lowering out of that? You kind of got to look because now you're trying to differentiate between all of that grayscale. We do know that this has been a storm with a history of producing damaging wind like that hurricane force gust. We were just showing you the velocity couplets. Are there areas of rotation? I don't see any rectangles or squares coming out of that. The wall cloud that often is the genesis, tornado genesis. You did see some flashing of lightning off in the distance here. So that's what we're looking at, limited vantage points at times. We're going to have more on that. I do want to pop around the country. There's a lot to address. Here's the Florida Everglades, the I-75 corridor. They are electric. We're going to see this unfold over the next several days. And this is going to push into the weekend. Nothing new here. What I do want to talk about is that high pressure is parked over the southeast. That is going to lead not only to that onshore flow and widespread thunderstorms for the southeast, but also lead to record-setting heat right in the middle, I-35 corridor from Texas all the way up towards Kansas City. And then that high pressure is also baking the desert southwest and sending a lot in California towards the beach. And with that, some rough surf. You can see the rough surf that was unfolding for areas like Mike Seidel there with Hurricane Lowell. But I do want to talk about the difference of what Mike experienced, that storm surge, with what we could see out of post-tropical Maria. It's called a sneaker wave. Look at this. The sneaker wave is this. It's in Long Beach. It actually is a wave that goes further inland or across the beach than what you see with the other wave increments, right? You notice the high tide and low tide. There's cycles of wave. A sneaker wave has a little more momentum, and it gets over that seawall, that barrier, can knock people off their feet, and at times can pull you back out to sea. It creates that rip current risk. Again, this is nothing new with what we have seen out of Marie. Marie's been doing this since Sunday. And then we saw it again yesterday on Labor Day. And now the big concern is this. Look out west where temperatures have climbed into the 90s or lower on 100s. You start looking at the dew points, very saturated, very humid in Southern California, worse than what you'd feel in Florida, sending the feels like temperature in the 90s and a lot of people to the water to that threat of that rough surf. So something we'll be watching for in the days ahead. All right, look at this. An incredible moment yesterday. Imagine you're in northern Florida. You're out at the beach. Maybe you're out on the water celebrating Labor Day. You look out there a little further, and you see this thumbnail turn into a cone, and it's a powerful water spout. Thankfully, this one stayed out over water, but it just shows you the volatility in the northern Gulf. We're going to unpack what the southeast can expect over the next several days on the other side of the break. Stay with us.

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1: Welcome back into Fox for the Live, showing you the aftermath of Lowell as it made a direct hit on those islands to the north and west side of Hawaii. Of course, this is even Maui, showing you some of the debris that was left behind after that rough surf that overflowed a lot of these roads there. And you get that storm surge, you get the water rising quickly, and with it, it brings a whole bunch of not only debris and rocks, but also that mud. It makes it really difficult to move around. It really does make it difficult for first responders to get out to all the calls that they have. So let's talk about what we were just emphasizing there, a direct hit. This was something we were talking about as it was approaching yesterday, and this was confirmed because when you walk away from this, this will not be remembered in history as a landfall for Hawaii. But that doesn't mean that people won't be talking about Lowell and its impact, because you see that a direct hit is a specific criteria. There's a classification for that, especially if you're on the right-hand side and you're in that northeast quadrant where you are with Niihau and Kauai, because you have that forward momentum and you get the dirty side of the storm, the absolute worst of it. And so it is half of the radius, and then you just times that by two, right? So you think about the full diameter, but you shift it all towards the east. And what you'll notice is that for this, it was easily within that hurricane field for Niihau and even portions of Kauai. And what that leads to is people without power. They've been without power for over 24 hours. Very difficult to get around beyond just, of course, the amount of wind that they got up over 90 miles per hour. Look, closing in on nearly 20 inches of rain for spots like Kauai as well. Now, Lowell had that direct impact as we were focusing on Kauai. And this is ultimately the ground truth to the numbers that we were just talking about. Fox Weather, we're committed to being your Hurricane HQ throughout it all. Fox Weather correspondent Katie Burr and our Fox Weather storm specialist Mike Seidel were on the ground at the peak of this storm. Let's take a look back at some of their coverage.
2: So pretty crazy out here this morning.
3: Moments ago, I was not standing in water. It's moving up. Just with every minute, it seems, and we know we're dealing with several feet worth of storm surge. You can see debris floating in the water here behind me. Look,
2: we keep a close eye on what's going on behind us as the surf, about every 3 or 4 minutes, sends a wave all the way across the street and up here. That's hurricane force in a gust, and there goes another wave. This is what I'm. Whoa. I'm okay. Yeah, I'm okay. No problems. A limb got around my ankle.
3: The street behind me was covered in water, probably a couple feet deep at the peak of it. That's likely double at this point based on just the amount of water that's reached us and is starting to close in.
2: I've been in these before, and it never ceases to amaze me the power of water and how it can just dislodge asphalt and pick it up and just bring, look at this, pieces of it right here. That's part of the road. Now, these roads are basically impassable. There's so much debris.
3: Roads, at the least, are impassable because of the storm surge, but also because of downed trees and power lines we have. And that's really been the case since late Monday night.
2: Several cars that have floated probably 25, 30, 35 yards being picked up by the power of the water and just moved. This vehicle has been turned sideways and floated up towards the bathhouse here.
3: We've got pretty deep water here. We had to drive through a little bit, but we were able to get out of it quickly before it got too deep.
2: Over 90% of the customers here without power, and it's really pitch black everywhere.
3: Every few minutes you'll see this on and off, just signaling how strong these winds are, really testing power. Wow. You can see there's a building to my right, completely in the dark at this point. We are a bit further away. Wow. Okay. Completely dark. And then they come back on.
2: Here comes another wave. We're going to walk up a little higher and get out of this wave. There it goes. Man, I tell you what, you gotta keep abreast of what's going on behind you. So we're not out of the woods yet by any means, Katie.
3: They want most people to stay inside, not be outside at all, no roads.
2: Here we go. Woo! Yeah, we're okay. Go ahead. We're okay. Goes to show you what happens when you put your back to the surf.
1: Oof, some scary moments there. Our team talking about the impacts of course, what's happening with Lowell. But we said the Pacific is active this year. Look at this. Marie, which is now post-tropical, created visuals like this. This is out of Dania Point, California, courtesy of our Fox 11 team, just showing you the coast that's been getting pounded by rough surf. And this has been all the way since Sunday. So we've gone 48 hours, and they're back in it again today. And here's another vantage point of that. The seawall's not going to, you know, block much. And then you start looking down the road there, and you just see the water spitting off of the wall and just hoping it's going to stay on that side, right? Stay on that side of the wall. Don't come over here. Here's the problem with all of that, by the way, is once that water comes in, there's no release mechanism coming back out, right? This is not like waves where you have that energy coming in and out. Once it gets over the wall, then you got that salt water that's all over the streets. But this is post-tropical Marie and still playing an impact for Southern California. It's actually allowing for some rare rain. But here's the difference that we're seeing with some of those spots, though, along the coast. It is so warm and humid, leading to those extreme heat alerts. Notice this, Los Angeles for tomorrow, 99 degrees air temperature. And you look at the dew points, nearly 70. Again, feels worse than it does in South Florida. And that actually translates to 106. So the way to beat the heat is going to the water. You go to the water, though, then you have a high rip current risk. And we've seen numerous water rescues since Sunday. It's that rough surf that you were just looking that's beating against the walls and those homes there in Southern California. High surf advisory goes in place. 8 feet swells expected from Oxnard down through Malibu. Just wanted to show you something, though. This was from Sunday, where you have waves crashing onto cars and flooding across the PCH. And then you start looking at this massive list here, talking about the waves overtopping the seawall, the boardwalk, playing a big impact, not only over the holiday weekend, but continuing on this week as well. Let's now move into the Northern Plains and really what we're going to see around the country for severe weather this week, right? We talked about the Midwest tonight. They're going to see storms. The catalyst

they were having water rescues that were performed by boats. And it just seems alarming when you think about, okay, another week with another round of rain that's blitzing through the Ohio Valley region, through the Great Lakes. Because of that, we already have a level 2 out of 4 threat. By the way, look at the window outlook on this. This is Thursday and Friday. So we're fast forwarding 2 days at least, and you're already seeing a level 2 threat. Would not be surprised if that maybe gets elevated or at least expanded. As of right now, notice that a lot of this is confined to the higher terrain. Orographic lift accentuates the rain totals, heightens those, and allows that rushing out of the mountains into those communities that we were just talking about last week. So in less than a week alone, notice as of right now, rain expectations from the Bluegrass State in Kentucky through Indianapolis and those areas of Indiana all the way through into the Allegheny Range, 2 to 3 inches of rain. Likely we'll see north of 5 inches in some isolated spots as well. Bringing it down into Florida, we are just showing you what was unfolding, of course, there in Pensacola Beach over the weekend, right? Or no, just yesterday, Labor Day. And I mean, listen to this. How powerful the winds are from this distance. And you're watching a very strong water spout take form, right? It started out like a needle, like a thumbtack, and then become this cone type of water spout. And thankfully, it stayed offshore. We're going to have more, of course, on the southeast and what's going to, unfold over the next several days from areas like Florida, but taking it back out toward Lowell. This is in Honolulu, the capital. Oahu also took some major impacts yesterday. This was on approach of Lowell. They had some good surfing. Then it got a little too rough outside, and there was damage there. We're going to have more on that. And then we take it in international now. We'll show you the torrential rain that hit central Japan. It caused some of the flooding there as well. Record rainfall disrupted even the rail service there. And you can see that waterfall effect. Eerily similar to what we see here in Manhattan, in the Big Apple, when we get a lot of rain. And that's playing out internationally as well. We'll dive deeper into these stories after the break. Make sure you stay with us.

0: guys last. Bobhead.
1: Hey, welcome back into Fox Weather Live, showing you Nebraska. This was just yesterday, where when we talked with Corey earlier, he said this was one of the top events of the entire season that he's been on. And you're looking at the plains. This could be a rarity in the days ahead as we transition out of summer and move into fall and then winter. But look how impressive the overall structure of the storm is. Take a listen to what Corey had to say about his chase on Monday.
2: Oh, that storm, yeah, sir. It definitely top three. I think you got even put it in the top two now. We had several tornadoes on that storm, but the structure that came with it was just incredible. We had a big stacked mothership ongoing with a tornado in progress under it. Those are so rare to see like that. That was definitely one of the best chases of the year.
1: So, yeah, that was Corey. He's joining us earlier, and now here's where he's at in Bussey, Iowa, where he's still looking at some impressive structure on some of these storms that have popped in Iowa. It's the heart of Iowa right now. It's got these rogue cells that are just running out ahead of that frontal boundary. They're riding that warm, humid environment. And so this looks like a spot where you're going to see some action over the next hour or so. And then you get back towards Des Moines. Their temperatures were quite warm. I mean, they were into the mid-upper 90s. That's what it felt like. Notice now, it feels like upper 70s. Wind at the surface derived out of the northwest, 25 miles an hour. That is crispy right now, right? It feels much cooler than what it did this afternoon. Notice some of that energy there, still laden. Little flashes, pulses of lightning, letting you know the event is not over just yet, right? A little bit of flashing of lightning, a little bit of rain. I think the severe side may be over for Des Moines because the atmosphere has been tapped, right? But the training effect now. Des Moines does have a flash flood warning, and that's in the anticipation the National Weather Service saying, hey, look, we're looking at the overall trajectory, the movement of this. You already got blasted with one round of storms. They were impressive, led to hurricane force gusts that tore through the capital city there. But now we're looking at more rain in the subsequent hours. And so that could be a concern. Notice that when we've been looking at this over the last hour and a half, 2 hours, the evolution where you had that starburst pink now wane to more of that orange. What that's showing you is the atmosphere is depleted of that heat and humidity derived at the apex of the day. The worst part, or the warmest part, the most unstable part of the day. So our storm trackers, they're diving south. They're trying to find that warm environment along with the storms. They're still on those warnings, and you can see it here. There's a bowing segment embedded in that line. Now, this has 60-mile-per-hour warning, which means that it already dished out, had a history of 70-plus-mile-per-hour winds in multiple locations. But now what we're looking at here is that curling nature. Notice it's getting difficult. The tree line is blocking a lot of this, but it's also getting dark. You got pulsing of lightning down here. But this is what I'm trying to talk about. You see that curling? That is actually indicative of a bowing segment where you could have that still and isolated damaging wind that's embedded inside that. I mean, I'm not seeing any type of lowering. There was a brief moment, like a tiny moment, where you could start looking at these supercells tapping this warm boundary. Maybe that would aid in some of that rotation that's fallen off. When we look at in Florida, another day of a lot of rain. This time it's falling over the Florida Everglades, the swamp, absorbing all of that Alligator Alley getting blasted. But this afternoon, you may have dodged it. Next several days, though, it's back in action. It's going to scoop up all that moisture from the western Atlantic over the northern Gulf, and there's going to be that enrichment in the atmosphere. You're going to feel that the surface reflected as humidity. But once the atmosphere destabilizes, you're going to see some of those intense thunderstorms each and every afternoon from Louisiana to the Carolinas, anywhere in between, down towards Florida. And then we take it down into SoCal, and they've been dealing with very warm temperatures into the 90s, dew points into the upper 60s, sends the feels-like temperature into the mid to upper 90s. A lot of people saying, I'm going to go to the beach, and look at what the beach has been doing. Rough surf, courtesy of post-tropical Marie, but we've been seeing this over the last several days. If you're heading to the water, please know your limit with the rough surf. All right, let's talk about what's another danger, of course, out in the Pacific, beyond Marie, and that is, of course, Lowell. And so what we're looking at is yesterday and Labor Day, this was out ahead of those storms, of course, or I should say of Hurricane Lowell. As it was approaching, look at the waterfall effect, right? You got multiple barriers protecting you from that salt water. And as that comes in, major concern about the impacts that will unfold. Now, we have seen it lift to the north. Dry air has moved in, expecting it to be dry today, tomorrow. But notice a little more rain comes back in to Lihue. That's on Kauai, the island there that took the brunt of this. Fox Weather, we are your Hurricane HQ. We've been talking with residents, and we've been talking with the National Weather Service out of Hawaii. The National Weather Service out of Honolulu talked about the impacts they saw from Lowell. Take a listen to what they had to say.
3: Down by Lawai Beach, all the roads are ripped up. A lot of the buildings are torn apart. The shacks have washed away, disappeared. There's heavy damage kind of all over the island right now, and it's pretty intense.
4: Yeah.
1: So that's the resident there, of course, that Katie was talking to. And at the last minute, when you're panning over, you can see everything's dried out, but the mud that is left behind, right? That's when that water surges in Kauai, getting to nearly 20 inches of rain. But they also had the top wind gust, 92 miles per hour. And that's why you're seeing nearly 90% of the island without power. And we talked with one mom there that said, hey, we lost power around 6 p.m. yesterday. So over 24 hours of them losing power. There's that top wind gust. And she also talked about the difficulty of knowing what to do when you have a powerful system like this. If you go to a higher ground, you accentuate the wind. The wind becomes stronger. And that's where you're going to get the potential for damaging wind, of course, and all that debris flying around. If you stay in the lower areas, you have the storm surge that moves in. And then everywhere is getting blasted with rain. Notice 19 inches plus of rain on Kauai. But remember, Lowell had an eastward movement. And because of that, that made impacts for Oahu. And so you start looking at hurricane force gusts for those spots on Oahu. And with that, important, because then you start looking at Honolulu and those government areas. The worst of the rain was actually on the northern shield of the island, where you're looking at over a half foot of rain from multiple locations. And so that's why the recovery effort is ongoing over the next several weeks. Major impacts that were coming through. And so what you have here, of course, is the visuals coming out of Honolulu just yesterday. That's ahead of the storm. Remember, this made its biggest impacts overnight last night when it was dark outside. So imagine, this is at least 200 plus miles away, and you just see how rough the sea is, right? Churning it up. And this was when the communities were gearing up for impact, ultimately. Now, the strong wind did come in quickly. This is in Kauai, where some areas recorded up to 92 mile per hour gusts at the peak of that storm. Remember, Kauai is a volcano. It goes all the way up to 5,200 feet. Now, the rain started and just wouldn't stop. That prompted flooding and mudslides along with that direct hit. And so you have other spots of the island that was just bracing for the wall of water that was coming in. The storm quickly intensified in the overnight hours as some locals had a firsthand experience of what that damaging wind can do. You can hear kind of the reaction to that outside, looking at their yard. Some of that debris was coming in, damage to the trees, and the conditions just became downright dangerous as the streets were underwater. And you can just hear the intensity of that, and the water doesn't stay in one spot. It gets pushed down the streets into these inland locations, where then it gets stuck, and you have this ponding water. But when you get too much rain all at once, remember, we're closing in nearly 20 inches of rain in this area of Hawaii, that triggers mudslides. And that really just paralyzes the road network. And these neighborhoods have no access in and out. So these cars were pushed into each other, and it was just chaos throughout Kauai. Now, it wasn't just the mud and the flooding, but some roads just ended up being covered in big rocks, making driving impossible for those residents attempting to evacuate at night to get to shelter. Fox Weather's Katie Byrne was on the ground and actually spoke with a resident about that damage today. Take a listen.
3: It's pretty shocking, actually, to see the damage today. Last night was also one for the books, no doubt. We actually came through this road here. Water was over a foot high. We could see fish swimming and flopping in the water. Cars started to lift from the waves and move, as we can see here with all the damage today. So it's been quite a shocking experience to see how much damage has been done along the shoreline.
1: And he just mentioned right at the end along the shoreline, they were vulnerable to that storm surge. When you think about Hawaii, or if you've ever been there, some of their beaches are beautiful, and then they have these steep cliffs. But on the southern side of Kauai, that is where they actually have those flat sandy beaches, the resorts, and they're vulnerable to storm surge and water moving in. And you could see how that came in just shy of 3 feet with all of that water. As of right now, that has retreated. Now, beyond just that, then you start looking at the storm reports. And there's a uniqueness when you start talking about these areas of the world when you're getting impacted by a tropical system. Because I think about where I grew up. I was in hurricane country in Florida, right? And if you ever were worried about one, you go inland. But imagine this, right? You're worried about the storm surge on the southern side. But if you move inland, then you're going up the mountain where you're going up 5,200 feet. That's the very top point. But the higher you go up, the stronger the wind speed becomes. That's where we had a 92-mile-per-hour gust. The other vulnerability is the wall of water that starts to come down with the mudslides and the flash flooding. Then you just worry about navigating at all because trees are falling down. They're falling on roads, they're falling on cars, and even on towards homes. Maybe you hunker down. You listen to officials, they say, all right, make your preparations and ride out the storm. What happens when a roof is torn off your home in the midst of that, or your entire house is blown off its foundation? It just shows you the real intensity and ferocity of these storms as they come in. And now we look out into the different basins. Remember, we talked about the Super El Nino, how it's created favorable conditions for the Pacific. Now you got two more areas in the eastern Pacific, InBev 96E, and then another area to watch. Notice the Atlantic Basin shut off. September 10th, climatologically, is the peak of the hurricane season, and then September 11th is the latest we've ever seen a hurricane form. Both of those look like we'll pass those dates

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1: And welcome back into Fox Weather Live. Check out some of the video of our Fox Weather's Katie Byrne. You can see how the storm surge ramped up throughout just an hour, and then it subsided there in her location earlier today as Lowell came through, right? And they were on that dirty side of the storm, a direct hit. Remember, this is an East Coast time. They're 6 hours behind. So you're looking at 11 p.m. Monday night for them all the way till midnight. And then you talk about 2 hours later at 2 a.m. So it's all overnight. It's dark. You're not going to see that wall of water that comes in. And many of these locations on the southern side of Kauai got nearly 3 feet of storm surge. But it shows you how quickly the onset of that is and all the debris that's left behind. And so Katie, along with Mike, doing a great job of safely showing us the ground truth of what these forecasts are like. When you look back at the evolution of Lowell, how massive this storm was as a Cat 5 at one point, how it was veering off to the west, well south of the Hawaiian Islands, but an upper-level low emerges and pulls it back towards the east, and how accurate that forecast was 3 days out, you start realizing hopefully the benefit of many that were able to kind of barricade away from this. But there are things that you just can't prepare for, and that's the intensity of that wind. Over 90-mile-per-hour gust registered on this island, Kauai, and out towards Niihau, north of there. And that's why they have nearly 90% of their customers still without power. It's been 24 hours later. So there it is, Pu'ulua Reservoir, 92-mile-per-hour wind. Along with that, though, closing in on nearly 20 inches of rain. So you're battling two fronts right now. The lower you go, the weaker the wind. The higher you go, the more intense the rain, why it makes it so difficult at times to prepare for everything that these storms can unleash. Now, we know that these storms can unleash a lot of power, and a lot of this unfolds quickly. But this all happened for Hawaii overnight, and Kauai felt the worst of those impacts. What we're showing you right now is video from Tamara Lawrence. She's actually a resident in Hawaii, and she's talking about the conditions here on Kauai as Lowell approaches, and you can just see the intensity of all that water coming in. And thankfully, that truck was able to come through, but big impacts. We actually have Tamara. She joins us now to kind of discuss her experience. Tamara, thank you for being with us. How are you actually hanging in as of right now today after Lowell?
2: It's been okay. It's been hard to see the aftermath. We still haven't seen our south shore, our west side. We just kind of saw our little town. And it's still pretty devastating just to see all the trees. These horses behind me, they did a good job. They survived last night.
1: Tamara, I know when we were talking with you before, you had lost power. And can you kind of give us an update on that? And also, your mom, you have kids. What this has been like to ride out a storm with your family?
2: Yeah, so we live with my sister. So we have four kids total. And we lost power at about 6:30 in the evening. So we had to really prepare, fill our waters, charge everything that we could, because we could tell that the wind intensity was picking up. So we wanted to be prepared, get the kids showered in hot water. And then before we knew it, the power was out and we just had to buckle down. The wind started really, really picking up around 8, and we set them up in the hallway to make sure they were the safest. We put mattresses by our windows just in case, just to be with each other. So it was really scary. They got to sleep and we hardly slept. So we're still pretty tired here.
1: Yes, you have the anxiety, right? The stress, making sure that they're okay. The kids waking up saying, hey, do we have school today? What's going on? I want to ask you, because where you are is so beautiful in the world. It's one of the wettest spots. But you think about a hurricane like this, Lowell coming in. What was that like knowing ahead of time, seeing this monster storm to the south veering in your direction as somebody who lives there on the islands? What's that like, even though you deal with wet conditions all the time?
2: It was honestly very scary. We've had a lot of close calls before, but my grandparents, my mom, they all went through Iniki and Eva, and it's just been kind of like them prepping us for this, the intensity of like the anxiousness, it was just crazy. The stores are crazy. We were like, what do we do? What if this scenario happens? What if that scenario happens? So we were just preparing for the worst and not really knowing exactly what was going to happen. So it was really, really scary.
1: Yeah, Tamara, I was just talking about that with our viewers because so many, they think of Hawaii, it's this beautiful part of the world, but don't have a real relation, don't know what it's like to be in a mountainous area in the middle of the biggest body of water on our planet. If you go high, you get into the wind and you get into that raging water that comes in. You've been out today checking in on your family and the community. Where are you seeing the worst of the damage so far?
2: Luckily, in our little town, not so much. There is by our kids' school, Kalahill School, there were some trees down. I did send in some videos of some community members kind of sawing those big tree trunks, getting them out of the way. The South Shore, I used to work down in the South Shore at a restaurant there. It is completely gone. Like, everything is horrible. We're hoping that we can leave and go into town to check on our other family members as well, because we're situated in different areas on the island. My sister is actually up in Wailua, and they seen like worse than us. So we are happy that nothing too crazy happened here. It's really interesting to live here for 30 years. And finally, this is something that I never thought that would happen. I'm still in shock. Like, I think we're still all in shock until we actually go out and see, you know, the videos that we've been seeing on the South Shore, the West Side, Hanalei, Wainiha. It's crazy.
1: I know it's a lot to take in. We're looking at the videos right here. We thank you for being with us, kind of riding through that shock to give us a sense of what unfolded. You mentioned something there. You went near your kid's school. As a father myself, my little one, she starts school in 2 days. I want to ask you, I know the schools were closed yesterday. After an event like this, I mean, nearly 90% of the island still without power. What is that communication like with the entire community and the school network? Is it just kind of to be determined? Have you heard anything yet?
2: We haven't heard anything. We knew school was going to be closed today about midday yesterday, I believe, via email. We also get emails from the school principal, DOE and everything. So we're just kind of awaiting to see what that looks like. We're still waiting for power, hopefully by tonight. I know KIUC is working very, very hard. Luckily, we have some generators. We have to go back to my grandma's to help get some things charged for her. And just waiting this out and seeing if the kids will have school this week or not. So I guess we're just waiting for another email, a text, or a call.
1: Which can be difficult when you're talking about communication limited right now with everything that's unfolding. Tamara Lawrence from Kalaeliu, Hawaii, thank you so much for being with us here on Fox Weather. I'm so glad you, your sister, the four kids, your parents, the family, and the community in total are doing well after Lowell. Thank you.
2: Thank you.
1: Let's bring it back here stateside and talk more about what's unfolding here in the central portion of the U.S., right? As we look into Bristow, Nebraska, where you had a tornado that swept through. This was just yesterday, right, on Labor Day. And you can see the damage, the debris it kicked up there right at the end. This comes courtesy of Brandon, right? Brandon and Corey, they were out in the storms last night. And a big component in all of this is the intense heat that's bottled up. So there's the cold front. Remember, we're transitioning out of summer into fall. That's Labor Day, right? Is the last gasp of summer at times. So you everywhere down south, they're baking in that heat, courtesy of those high pressures. You'll notice right there in Kansas City, they're at that extreme heat warning, 75 plus million Americans in some type of heat advisory. And then you have the cold front that works its way south. When those two air masses hit each other, there's instabilities, there's fireworks, it is thunderstorms that start to fire up. And you'll notice by tomorrow afternoon, Kansas City back in that action. And you'll notice that there's a lot of west to east orientation. It's not pushing its way that far to the south. That's because you have so much heat and humidity down south. It's slowing that cold front from moving down into the Mississippi Valley region and really forcing it into the Ohio Valley region. And you'll see this training effect that forms yet again, all too familiar, for spots like Illinois, Indiana, Ohio, out towards western PA and into the Virginias. And once you get up into the western side of the Appalachian Range, you get the orographic lift, and flooding becomes a concern in the latter half of the week. Let's talk about what is happening down into the southeast. More storms that just won't quit. Look at this. This is Lake Mitchell, Alabama, where you're starting to look at some dynamic thunderstorms, and with that, a burst of wind that's tearing through some of those trees. You see it widespread, thick branches collapsing. You can hear them describe, hey, this is really bad. And not only is that collapsing, but then you start seeing the damage it causes at the surface. This seems like a beautiful lake that you get out, right?
3: We're stuck in the boathouse.
1: Yeah, in the boathouse, right? That turned a Labor Day where you've been planning, hey, let's get out on the lake maybe one last time. Let's do a little bit of fishing. Maybe we're going to be doing some tubing. And then you get that, a mess that unfolds. They're not alone, by the way. The Sunshine State has been seeing it. Now, I do want to show you that through the weekend, you have a stronger high pressure that parks itself over the mid-Atlantic. What does that do? Clockwise rotation in the upper atmosphere allows all of that moisture from the western Atlantic to then scoop up into Florida. Then in the northern side of the Gulf, you get more of that moisture infused in the atmosphere, and you get a rinse and repeat pattern. Remember, this is all about the diurnal pattern. So what does that even mean? That's a fancy way of saying the daytime heat to the overnight lows. Daytime heat, instability, cooks those thunderstorms, allows them to become more widespread and robust. Overnight, the atmosphere cools, it stabilizes, and you don't have those storms. And then you rinse and repeat, and it just continues to flow. If you live down in the south, for any amount of time, you know exactly what I'm talking about. You'll notice through Saturday, heaviest rain expected on the Gulf side of Florida. It starts to wane a little bit as you move through Sunday, and then you get back into Monday. But notice that it never really leaves. From New Orleans to Savannah to Hattiesburg down towards Daytona, you're talking Gulf side, Atlantic side. Everybody's getting in on the action. But this is the type of setup that is not to a frontal boundary, so it's not widespread. It's all about isolated, powerful supercells that start to form. We have much more on Fox Weather.

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1: Hey, it's Fox Weather at night, and boy, what are we going to do tonight? We just had over the last week and a half, we've had a couple of tropical systems, right? We had Edward, we had Lowell. We've had some severe weather on and off. A lot of that's been in the Northeast, and now it's kind of a generally quieter thing. But guess what? We still have some really interesting stuff to talk about tonight. We are going to recap Lowell, which is way north of Hawaii now. The storm's pretty much over. You look at some of this video here. The storm surge was pretty intense, I would say. You know, for a fast-moving storm, usually that kind of helps out your situation when it comes to the surge, but we had a lot of rain that was coming down the mountains. The surge was crashing up against the shore, and we ended up with, well, a lot of people without power. There was one point where over 90% of Kauai was without power. Numbers have improved quite a bit. But yeah, it was a legitimate hurricane, and it sure held on to its strength. I think it was Category 2 as it was passing by. The center went very, very close to Niihau, and Kauai, of course, took some very significant damage from that storm. But look where it is right now, way up toward the north. That is, I believe, still Hurricane Lowell, if I'm not mistaken. Let's see the latest from the Hurricane Center here. I'd been so focused on just talking about what the impacts were, I didn't even check to see if it was still a hurricane. And yes, it is. The 5 p.m. advisory, 75 miles per hour. So are they doing every 6 hours now then?
2: Correct. Yeah, there's no more alerts.
1: Okay. So we'll get an 11 p.m. update on that. And who knows, maybe it'll be post-tropical at that point. But you can see all the things that happen to storms when they encounter more shear, when they get out over cooler water. And yes, the water is much cooler up here than it was, especially south of Hawaii. So you can see the center of it's a little bit detached. You can see very clearly that it was a front-heavy storm. Most of the action was, like, especially up here on the northeastern side, and that just happens to have been the side that hit the islands there, the western islands, last night. So, you know, we went late last night. I went to sleep at, I don't know, 3 a.m., something like that. I get up early to bring the kids to the bus stop, and this is one of the first things that I see in my social media feed this morning. Look at this.
3: Here we go. Side up.
1: Now, see, in that one, he stayed up. Do we have the other clip? There was one, I think it was while he was on Fox and Friends, where he actually did eat it. But he was totally fine. I mean, you know, you can see the power flashing there. We had Mike Seidel. We had Katie Byrne. They were in separate parts of Kauai. You can see the lights going on and off. Almost looks like in the movie Titanic when the boat's going down and the lights start flashing. But I don't know. I was really proud of our coverage. We had some great reporters out in the field, just the best in the business. And it was really a pleasure to analyze the storm with you guys last night. I know we had a lot of people that were staying late with us. We popped out for just a couple of hours and then started back up at 4 a.m., and that's where you saw some of that incredible video. That was right when the height of the storm was starting to arrive. And so it was a very significant hit. This is what it looked like as it was making landfall. Now, you'll notice one thing here on the infrared satellite imagery. Right as it was coming across the islands, anytime I see these striations, you see like these striations up on in the upper levels of the storm, that's an indication of divergence aloft. And so it's an indication that the storm is not really losing that much strength. So it had kind of a last push, I guess is what I'm trying to say, as it was coming in from the south. Because again, a healthy breathing storm, it's got convergence at the surface, divergence aloft. And you can clearly see that when you see these cool-looking striations at the top of a tropical system, even though it had, you know, kind of a shrouded eye. It didn't have that perfect, like, cylindrical eye presentation that it had when it was stronger. And then you can see, as it starts to lose its strength, you're not seeing as much of that upper-level divergence. But, man, I mean, the thing peaked in strength. Well, I shouldn't say peaked in strength. It was much stronger when it was farther down toward the south. But it had a final push right as it was going by. And I think it was very well forecast. No surprises. I was quite pleased with, well, not the fact that they got so much damage, but as far as the forecast goes specifically, I remember last night going through in my head, I was saying this live on air. I was like, I'm trying to dot all my I's and cross my T's. Am I missing anything with this? Are there any wild scenarios that could happen? And I think the forecast really panned out pretty nicely. So we're pretty much done. The only thing that's going to be lingering over the next couple of days will be a few showers, especially in the islands that are farther out toward the east. And really, a lot of that is not really Lowell or Lowell related. We just get back to this typical east to west trade wind type of setup. So that'll last over the next few days, and that could exacerbate the flooding situation in some of those spots. Can we play the Seidel clip one more time? It's just so good. This is what you get with, like, how long have you been doing this? 40 years, 30 or 40 years, something like that. That many years of functional strength training for the legs there, I feel like, you know? I always go back and forth with this with my wife. I'm in the weight room because I want to look good. She's like, you need to be doing these strength exercises. Well, when you're a guy like Seidel that's been taking waves like this for 30 or 40 years, that's how you don't end up in the drink. I probably would have been a buoy out in the Central Pacific after that. All right, let's move on to the severe weather that we have going on in the middle part of the country. We got our storm trackers out there. Brandon and Corey, they may be done. I'm not really sure. I'm going to pull up their cameras here and see what they're up to. I don't see any lightning. Oh, I do see rain, though. I do see rain. Okay, so there's Corey. Brandon is actually not in the rain right now. We can actually see where they're at. We just had a heck of a storm that came through Des Moines about an hour ago, something like that. And there were several reports of 70-plus mile-per-hour winds. Now, that storm is farther off toward the east now. It no longer has a severe thunderstorm warning associated with it, so it's lost its strength. There's Altoona, Iowa. Oh, this was a little bit before 6 p.m. Eastern. Okay, so this was a little bit ago. And I believe Altoona's getting rained on right now, if I'm not mistaken. Or maybe they're just starting to get out of it. But that was a few minutes later. Now I see the point. Can we run that back real quick? Because I messed up the storytelling. All right, this was right before 6 o'clock in Altoona, a little bit east of Des Moines. That was at like 5:57 p.m. And then clearly the storm was coming toward the camera. You could see the shelf cloud. And then fast forward it to, what was it, 6:02? So 5 minutes after that, and boom, they're getting slammed by the storm. So again, 70-plus mile-per-hour wind. We got some power outages there, especially around the Des Moines region. And yeah, that is Des Moines right there. That's the county. We got Madison and Polk County with a bunch of power outages. 16,000 without power right now in Iowa. Now, the chance for severe weather starting to go down, I would say. What I do think we'll see over the next couple of hours, Des Moines, you're probably not done with the rain yet. And you can see we've got a flash flood warning that's in effect that goes until 12:30 a.m. The thing that's got me a little bit concerned about the way that these storms are set up, this was the severe weather producing storm, meaning the really strong wind. There was some hail also that was greater than an inch in diameter, so a little bigger than quarter sized. But then you have like this tail of moisture that's not really swinging through that efficiently, not like this nice, well put together line that just comes in and it leaves pretty quickly. This stuff is going to train a little bit. So I would not be surprised if we see some more flash flood warnings that pop up. And when I say train, I mean it's like you have train tracks set up over an area and just like a stream of moisture that's riding along those train tracks. So the same spots get rained on over and over again, and you end up with a lot of rain. And look at this. Look at Corey just getting dumped on right now in Oskaloosa, Iowa, which I would imagine, yeah, here he is. Wow, that is some really heavy rain. Let me pull up the high res on this actually real quick. And again, there's no severe thunderstorm warning here, but some very, very heavy rain that he's in. Oh, I love getting the sound from that. Even just the sound of the rain hitting the car does add a lot to the storytelling there. So I imagine he's probably along Highway 63 there is my guess. Looks like a two-lane highway, something like that. And maybe they're trying to play the tail end Charlie a little bit here, Chris. What do you think? I saw Brandon and Corey were both down around here.
3: I think they're going home. I'd be going home.
1: You'd be going home. What about the lightning? Aren't you a lightning guy? Look at all that lightning in there. How fast are the storms moving? Probably about 40, something like that?
3: Yeah.
1: I'd be driving to Iowa City to set up shop for some shots of lightning.
3: I'd try to get ahead of it a little bit, I guess, and see if the lightning is good. But, you know, all right. Sometimes it's not.
1: Fair enough. This is the flash flood risk for the overnight tonight. And, yeah, it's basically what I was just talking about because of those train tracks setting up where a lot of moisture is going to be moving along there. And actually, what I should do here, let me show you the forecast model. Have you guys noticed I have a tendency, as soon as I pull up a graphic, I press the space bar, and that makes it go to the next one. So I apologize for that. Here's the forecast model through the overnight. And, yeah, it's more rounds of rain, even around 3, 4 a.m. or so. Look at this, same spots. Yeah, this is a little concerning. I think this is a severe weather outlook here, but I do think we're going to see some more flooding. Anywhere along that I-80, I-35 corridor, kind of around where they, really it's the I-80 corridor, I would say, between Omaha, Des Moines, and Davenport, where the highest risk of flooding is going to be. Okay, how about this? A live shot, Pueblo, Colorado. All right, I didn't even know this was going on. Let's check it out. Oh, look at this. We got a severe thunderstorm warning in Pueblo. Okay, let's check out the storm. Any reports coming out of there? Let's see what we have. Give me a second to investigate the situation. Now, keep in mind with Pueblo, it does tend to flood pretty easily on the southwest side of town because of that fire, the Aspen Acres fire down around Colorado City. Now, the storm that we're looking at right now that's in question is actually not going over that area. So that is some good news. It was like this area down here where the Aspen Acres fire was. So we've seen several instances since the fire happened a couple months ago where we've had downpours and then like flash flood emergencies and flash flood warnings. So we've got a big storm that's crossing I-25 right now. 60 mile per hour wind. Could see some hail in that storm. I'm not seeing hail falling. It looks like a pretty decent camera, like right in the middle of Pueblo. So we'll keep you updated with that storm if anything changes. But overall, you know, kind of a quieter pattern here. I mean, I'm just zooming out. Yeah, we've got some storms up here. We'll have some storms later on this week, by the way. That's going to be Friday. Up in the northern tier once again. And this could be a bit more of a significant setup, so a little bit of an early heads up on this for you guys. It's a new storm system coming in, and it's going to have a little kick in it in the upper levels of the atmosphere. So maybe a little spin in the air and certainly some heavy wind. After the break, I'm going to break down this monster water spout that we had. What day was this? Yesterday? And, you know, we're just going to recap a lot of stuff that happened yesterday that we did not have time to get to because we were so heavy on Hurricane Lowell that was going on in Hawaii. There were a bunch of wild videos that came in. And so if you are a weather nerd, you have found your spot for the night. Grab some popcorn. We'll be around for the next few hours. We're just getting started here on Fox Weather at Night.

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1: All right, it is Fox Weather at Night. One story that I feel like I would have liked to give a little more love to yesterday if we didn't have the hurricane going on in Hawaii is all this action that we've seen down in Southern California. Man, you guys, I mean, the high surf, the big waves, that was a beautiful shot, by the way, with the rainbow in the background there. But you can see people just like frantically trying to keep the water out. You got sandbags going on, stacking up, etc. And we've had a lot of rain, but again, the surf has also been really high, and all of this, or really most of it, I should say, a lot of it has to do with what once was Hurricane Marie, and it also was a tropical storm at one point. It's now a post-tropical system, meaning it's not a tropical system anymore. It doesn't have a name. It's not technically named Marie, but I guess you could refer to it as post-tropical storm Marie, and it's far off the coast. It's really far off the coast, but it's wild how much impact that can still have on what's going on around the coast. Obviously, the rip currents have been really high. You saw how high the surf was. Just to give you an idea here, this is what the wave heights have looked like over the last 24 hours. Now, they're starting to back off as we get deeper into the loop, but like 24 hours ago, like last night, you can really see the influence here. I mean, it's all somewhat connected. I mean, you've got a big storm that is out at sea, and it's creating some big waves. Can you route me into the telestrator here real quick? That's okay, no problem. Yeah, the big storm out here, and it's really having an impact on some of those waves that have been going on around the coast. And it's really just SoCal. The other thing that it's been doing, so there are so many different aspects of this. One of them, of course, the rain. And honestly, the rain today was somewhat unexpected. I'm kind of surprised that we got so much of it. You know, a lot of other parts of the country would look at this and say, what do you mean so much of it? It's just a quick little couple of blips on the radar. Well, you have to keep in mind, like this part of the country, that is a lot of rain for this time of year. Like the rainy season is during the winter. And so during the month of September, on average for the entire month, we usually see, you know, somewhere around a tenth of an inch of rain. Now, of course, every year is a little bit different. And just the other day in Los Angeles, we had a little bit over 7/10 of an inch of rain. So around 6 or 7 times the amount that we normally see in an entire month. So again, I just think this is fascinating, these interactions between what's going on off the coast. A lot of people think, like, you have to have the center of the storm come ashore. And was this the one or was it the last one? I think this was the one. This was the one that people were thinking was going to be like a landfalling hurricane. I also saw somebody tweeting the other day, and I did respond to it. Somebody saw, they were seeing all the action going on in the Southwest, and they were like, it's going to be funny when this is the norm in 20 years, getting landfalling hurricanes in SoCal. It was like a climate change alarmist. And so that's nonsense. I mean, maybe I could see like tropical storms at some point in the next, you know, 5 decades, maybe becoming a little closer to the coast, but like hurricanes hitting Southern California, I don't think so. The water's way too cool up here, and even the most wild of changes in that over the next few years is not going to make that big of a difference. Okay, so it's the moisture that's associated with the storm. So if I take this back a little bit, this was what, Tuesday morning? So that would be this morning. I took this back about 12 to 18 hours or so, and you can see the influence there. So it's a big counterclockwise spinning thing. It's got a huge flow around it. And yeah, coming out of the south there on the east side of it, that's where you're going to get your southerly flow with all the moisture. So that has been an issue. Now, the other thing with the moisture has been, it's kind of a miserable day down in Los Angeles. Did you see this, Chris? The dew points were like in the low 70s. Just absolutely outrageous. And so on this color table, when you get up into the greens, that's where you're up in the 60s for dew points. You get into some of the dark greens and the yellows, that's indicating like dew points in the 70s. And so there were parts of the day, this is looking back at actual observation data, where especially on the northwest side of town, it was really, really a lot more humid than it usually is. Don't pay attention to this thing out here. I don't know what that is. Some weird...
2: That's the Salton Sea.
1: What is it?
2: The Salton Sea.
1: Oh, God bless America. Chris, I'm so glad that I have smarter people than me working on this show. Oh, look at that.
2: Yeah, it's a man-made, like, lake.
1: Well, that would make sense why the dew point would
2: Palm
1: be a little...
2: Springs.
1: Okay, thank you. You learn something new every day. I've not been to this... I did go to The Price is Right back in 2006. It was one of Bob Barker's last years, but I don't remember it very well. It was a long time ago. Point is, it's going to stay relatively humid over the next few days down in L.A. And tomorrow's going to be another really hot day. So we have the hot temperatures around. That mixed with the dew points being in the low 70s and upper 60s. And that will make for heat index values up around 105 probably in L.A. It does start to improve a little bit temperature-wise by the end of the week, but this is going to be pretty rough. High surf advisories. And keep in mind, the rip currents are going to be pretty bad. You don't want to be going out in the water if you're not experienced. You know, I saw some of these surfer guys that were pretty excited about the high surf down there, but I would imagine they can handle rip currents like this. Okay, it's surprise time, I guess, right, Chris?
2: Yeah, I mean, I guess with all the humidity and the storminess in California, we had a couple of videos pulled from this part of the country.
1: This.
2: So there's that one.
1: Oh, you can see a little inflow into the storm there, too. Yep. I'm going to point all this out on the Telestrator in just a second.
2: And then there's this one.
1: Okay. Oh, yeah, that's a good downburst right there. Oh, yeah.
2: And then less, this is the last one. Okay, the last one for the best.
1: Beauty.
2: Best one for the last.
1: Chris.
2: Yeah. I thought that was cool.
1: Man, it's like, you know, like when you sit on Santa Claus's lap and you ask him what you want, and then every once in a long while, you'll get like one of those items. It feels like this for me every single night, Chris. Now, I don't sit on Chris's lap, but he does know that I like a good downburst, and thank you for pulling these. Okay, now let me break them down a little bit. So I wasn't allowed to look at these because it was a surprise. I'm going to go straight to the second one here. Oh, this is the good one. This just shows everything that I'm always talking about with the downburst, guys. So I talk about this so frequently. What is a downburst? What you see, what you experience on the ground when a downburst is ongoing is a huge gust of wind that hits you. It's basically a big straight line wind, and it can be 60-plus, 70-plus miles per hour. And you're seeing the actual process here, okay? So let me back it up again. You're going to see all this water, all this rain come out of the storm. Now, keep in mind, it's relatively warm and moist at the ground. When you get the cold air, and actually it comes from the top of the storm, so it comes along with some dry air. So the dry air is evaporating some of the rain on the way down, but it's still this big bomb of much colder air that hits the warm ground. What happens when you throw an ice cube into boiling water? It expands, and you get this big gust of wind. And if you get caught out ahead of this big gust of wind, that's the straight line wind that I'm referring to when we're talking about a downburst. So I'm going to back this up and press play, and you can actually see it hits the ground and it shoots out. You see that gust of wind that comes over the hills there? Now, this probably wasn't like a super strong one.
2: You actually see this camera shake.
1: If you
2: run it through.
1: Okay, let me just run this through cleanly.
2: Yeah, run it through the end.
1: All right, here it comes.
2: And then the camera
1: boom. Yeah, that was a downburst right there. Oh, that's so cool, man. That's so cool. I love that. The other thing I wanted to point out here was this thing called the rain foot, right? So if you're seeing like a rain shaft from a distance and you see it kind of doing this type of shape, that's an indication that you've got like this wall of wind that's developing that's going to be coming out. Let me see. Which other one? There was another good one here too. Let's see if that's it. Yeah, that's a good one. Let's play spot the downburst. Let me go to the last one here. I know I'm spending a lot of time on this, but here it comes. Yeah, this was the other one I liked. Boom. And you can see it right there. You see that? You see this? You see that shape right there? That's the gust of wind. That's the gust of wind that's coming out. Great stuff, Chris. I really appreciate it, man. All right. Do we have time for anything else this block? There we go. I spent way too much time on that. Pensacola, Florida. This was on Monday. Yeah, that's a big water spout. And very often, you know, as you guys know, water spouts are pretty frequent. You know, you'll see them coming out of like fair weather clouds sometimes. Sometimes it's a little convergence down at the surface. This to me has the real like kind of legit supercell-y type of like it's an actual tornado that's out over water.
2: Even though? Yeah, you'll see.
1: All right. Well, check this out. Here it comes. I'm going to switch over to Max 4. We had to look at this. And Chris, can you tell me the exact location of this based on it was?
2: Yes. So
1: a little east,
2: you have
1: right?
2: Tiger. What's it called? There's something called Tiger there.
1: Gulf Breeze. Chris is going to find this. Don't worry. What I'm trying to show you, long story short, is we looked at the radar data.
2: So, okay. Look east of Pensacola.
1: Okay.
2: Yeah. And then it should be called Tiger Point.
1: Tiger Point.
2: So it's just south of Tiger Point.
1: Well, I'm looking for any point in here.
2: Yeah.
1: All right, hang tight. Watch this. Tiger Point. Tiger Point, Florida. Nope.
2: Okay.
1: It disagrees with you.
2: Okay, it's fine. It's there. It's there. On that barrier island.
1: Right okay,
2: there.
1: So yeah. Was the water spout... The water spout was actually way out over the ocean, right? Yep. Not within one of these little bays. So the point I'm trying to make is you cannot always

that would be looking at this, the beam height, because the beam shoots out at an upward angle, and so it gets higher and higher up as you get farther away, beam height would be probably looking into that, and you'd be able to see the rotation of it. So this is also why radar isn't perfect when it comes to finding tornadoes that are ongoing. I just wanted to give you a little bit of the radar meteorology behind that, because a lot of the times, and this unfortunately is the case also in parts of severe weather country, you know, parts of like Texas, parts of Nebraska, Kansas, you can find these big radar holes all over the country where there's a lot of space in between the National Weather Service radars. So that means you can only get data from really high up in the air. Unfortunately, as we know, the people live on the ground level and the tornadoes happen at the ground level or in the lowest level of the atmosphere. So I just thought that was an interesting one. And by the way, by the end of that video, holy moly, I mean, this thing was basically a freaking wedge tornado by the end of it. Look at this. I mean, just an absolute monster. Look at that. Just a big cone tornado. I fast forwarded it a little bit too quickly. We got a couple of seconds here left. Okay, yeah, let me just play that part out. Wow, look at that. Just all that water that kind of forms a secondary, it almost looks like a secondary condensation funnel. This is the actual condensation that would be like your debris cloud, except it's water that's debris. So cool stuff there from Danielle in Pensacola Beach. Okay, guys, coming up after the break. Oh, I want to talk about how nice it's been up in the Northeast. I feel like that would have been a big story too if we didn't have the hurricane ongoing. I'll let you know how long it's going to last. And

0: shipping today.
1: All right, it's Fox Weather at Night. Have a look at the contrast here. You know how you can just look at a certain air mass and tell whether it's hot and muggy or comfortable and crispy? Now, don't pay attention to the people. That's not fair because of what they're wearing. I mean, New York City, it was nice. Like, we made it up, I think it was into the 80s. I feel like it was a touch more.

0: uncomfortable today than it has been over the last few days. Just a little bit more humidity in the air, but it's been oppressive in parts of the central and southern plains, where yesterday we had a lot of record highs from Texas to Colorado, Arkansas, even Mississippi and Kansas. And then let's see if this one will work. Yeah, record highs so far today. Kansas, Oklahoma, Missouri, and I'm sure we'll see more of those fill in as the data gets QC'd throughout the night. But here's the idea. We've got high pressure that's been really kind of sitting over like a good chunk of the country. Underneath high pressure, air sinks. That compresses the air and kind of warms it up. The other thing is you get kind of this bubble in the atmosphere. Like if you go all the way up to the 500 millibar pressure level, at the surface it's 1,000 millibars. You go up to 500 millibars, which is lower pressure. That area under high pressure is just a larger area. So there's more room for particles to move around and create some more kinetic energy. And then at the same time at the surface, you have compression where it's actually just physically warming the air up. The other thing with high pressure is it keeps the clouds away. So that means the sun's out more. So just everything with high pressure usually leads to warmth, relative warmth, I should say. Now, the thing with this high that's been sitting over the east, it's starting to shift down toward the south and east a little bit. For a little while, this thing was sitting over the kind of the northeast. So point being, there was a lot less humidity up over the northeast. And now as it's starting to shift a little bit more off toward the east, we're going to get on the south, like the southwest side of it, or the northwest side of it, I should say. Wind shifts out of the south and we get a little bit more of the humidity into the picture up in the northeast. Now, it just stays hot down in the south for a little while. We still have a lot of these heat alerts that are out through Wednesday. Forecast highs over the next couple days. Tomorrow, honestly, is going to be the hottest. I do think it starts to back off as we get into Thursday and Friday. So you notice Thursday, you know, we're back down into the 80s, much more comfortable, especially in the central plains. Still pretty hot down in Texas, but by, you know, Dallas standards, it could be a lot worse than 98 degrees this time of year. Okay, potential record highs tomorrow. Arkansas, parts of Texas, Oklahoma, very similar spots that we saw today. And then look at this, big drop-off in Oklahoma City between Wednesday and Thursday. Thursday down to 87, but then we pop back up into the mid-90s. Now, this is what I wanted to show, the dew points, the forecast dew points here that we're going to be dealing with over the next couple of days. Now, generally when you see like these dark green colors, dark green equals humidity that you can feel. It's noticeable, it's annoying. Light greens into some of the more beige colors, that's where the humidity is not so bad at all. And you can see up in the northeast here, you know, not too bad. But it starts to thicken up a little bit into the afternoons. I-95 is still doing pretty well tomorrow afternoon, but the interior northeast, you're going to feel the humidity a bit more. And that's in advance of the next storm system. And these will actually be some showers and storms that come through on Thursday, which I'll show you right here. Look at this. So we'll start on Tuesday night. That is tonight. We'll go through Wednesday. So Wednesday, we get some of the storms in the interior northeast, and then Thursday, it's going to be a lot of kind of slow-moving on and off showers and storms. Not a crazy amount of coverage, but certainly enough that it will be felt. More on the next storm system that's coming through that could bring some severe weather to the upper Midwest coming up in just a little bit. I want to move on to recap some of Hurricane Lowell, because that was our jam last night and this morning. And we had reporters that were out in the field, Katie Byrne and Mike Seidel, bringing us some amazing pictures there. Here's Kauai as this was starting to come through. Now, the worst of the storm came through literally just during the overnight, I feel like. It was, that was like the exact timing on it. Like, as soon as the sun went down, the wind ramped up like crazy, and it lasted pretty much through the entire overnight and started to wind down after the sun had already come up. So, you look at some of the top wind gusts in Kauai. We were up over 80 miles an hour in a lot of spots, and not, you know, these are not all spots that are like right up on top of the mountain at the super high elevation. These are spots that are down in some of the valleys. I mean, you've got a little bit of elevation here, but, you know, Lihue had an 84 mile per hour wind gust. So that's pretty darn impressive. Top rain reports, we had anywhere from, you know, a foot of rain to pretty darn close to a foot and a half in some spots. In fact, even over a foot and a half of rain up on the high terrain parts of that island. And then we go to Oahu, and the storm was no slouch there either, especially the western part of the island. We had some Wind gusts over 60, even a couple over 70, and one, Makaha, was over 80 miles per hour. And then a lot of rain in Oahu as well, although not as nearly as many as we had in Kauai. So the majority of these power outages are in Kauai. 41.3 thousand people without power. That number has come down very significantly. It was a lot higher than that, but you get the idea. It was a very impactful storm overall. And a little bit earlier, we got to talk to Brian Moon, kind of an interesting person to talk to because he works with the Pacific Telecommunications Council. He's the CEO. And, you know, in the wake of these events, if you live in the lower 48, you don't understand. There's a lot of communication that has to go on, and it can be really tough between the islands sometimes.
1: It's going to be it's going to take time after obviously the initial assessments are done on the damage. Whereas on the mainland, damaged equipment, repair crews can usually be trucked in to a neighboring state within hours. Here, obviously, being in the middle of the Pacific Ocean, everything from replacement parts, even specialized repair crews have to come by air or sea across the Pacific. So that's why, again, residents have been advised to prepare for longer self-sufficiency over the course of even more than a week.
0: Yeah, so it's going to take a little while, obviously. And, you know, while we're on the subject here, Chris, why don't we play the Seidel clip again? I mean, it kind of went viral, so I want to show it as much as possible. He's fine. Let's do them both. Okay. Here was one. This was while he was off
2: here we
0: air
2: go.
0: And did not get knocked completely down. Yeah, they were getting ready for a live shot there, and he was talking about the waves. Now, I saw a lot of the comments, Chris, that were coming in from people that live in Hawaii. Apparently, it's a saying there. Never turn your back to the ocean. Like, it's just like a way of life. You don't turn your back to the ocean. You're taught this as a little kid. And so maybe Mike learned his lesson with that. He's okay. And then there was another clip later on. I think he was doing a hit on Fox News on Fox and Friends. And
2: that's
0: this was during the hit.
2: That's hurricane force in a gust. And there goes another wave. This is what I'm... Whoa! I'm okay.
0: Was that a question or an accident? I think he's okay. He's doing fine. Mike has been through a lot of these storms, and yeah, I just thought they're really great clips to show you. Okay, that was the power of the hurricane right there. Yeah, thumbs up before it comes in, and then I think you got a thumbs up after, too. There's a storm, by the way, way up toward the north. It's like 300 miles north of Hawaii at this point, so we're pretty much done. Let's go back to the lower 48. Yeah, we're going to pay attention to you guys a little bit now. We're big on the hurricane. I mean, that was a big deal, guys. That was a hurricane making landfall in the United States, so I'm very proud that we covered that the way that it deserved to be covered. Now, we've had a lot of rain down in Florida, okay? We've had a lot of rain there. We need the rain. There's still significant drought. Here's what the radar looked like throughout parts of today. And, you know, we actually, toward the end of the day, we're getting some pretty decent thunderstorms, especially down in South Florida. This is actually where some of the worst drought is. I'll show you that in just a second. But kind of an interesting setup here. Okay, so we have the high pressure system that I was just talking about that was, you know, providing all of the warmth in the middle part of the country. So blue colors on here, high pressure. This is surface pressure that we're looking at. High pressure always spins clockwise. A lot of these things are always super simple. You can really simplify what's going on in the weather. High pressure spins clockwise. So what does that clockwise spin do? Well, it brings up a lot of moisture and warmth into the middle part of the country. What does it also do? Well, this time of year, you're obviously going to have a lot of moisture out here. And so this is kind of generally the trade winds, I guess you could call it that. But basically, it's throwing a lot of moisture into Florida. And until that high breaks down, we're going to continue to see a lot of moisture being swung into Florida. Now, with the position of the high, usually where you have the most moisture is on the west side of it, right? Because that's where you're getting that southerly flow. And so the nice thing for the northeast, the reason why the northeast has been so nice is because that high has been situated a little bit farther up toward the north. So we're kind of on the north side of it. That is the incorrect way. Yeah, we're kind of on the north side of it. So we've been getting up into that like northwesterly flow where it's been keeping things nice and comfortable. Now, down in the south, here's what it's going to look like every day. It's kind of a Cliff Notes type of situation. Long story short, the thunderstorms die down during the overnight and they refire during the afternoons. And it's just going to be a lot of coverage of it. I mean, you can see this is what it looks like when you have easterly flow this time of year off the southeast coast in the Gulf and down in Florida, too. So, you know, I was initially talking about this story as kind of a southeast story. Really, it's more of a Florida story, I would say, because that's where the majority of the rain's going to be. Sure, we'll have little flare-ups along the Gulf Coast. Could you get an isolated severe storm or maybe a quick bout with flooding or two? It's possible. But, You see through the day, Wednesday, Thursday, even Friday afternoon, it's going to be more of this kind of stuff. Now, I know we've had a lot of rain recently in Florida, like over the last month, month and a half, I feel like. But overall, we still have the drought that's ongoing. And I mentioned some of the worst of it, like between Tampa and Miami. There is another little spot up here around Jacksonville, near the Bend, where we have some pretty significant drought, too. But here's how much rain we're expecting. Remember, between Tampa and Miami, that's where some of the worst drought is. And look at where we're going to get some of the heaviest rain. Remember, I say this, I sound like a broken record. Tough to get out of a drought without some flooding. But if you're going to look for a spot where you can handle a lot of rain as compared to other places in the country, Florida is a pretty good spot for that. So just watch out for some storms that could produce some gusty wind. All right, check this out. Coming up after the break, I'm going to break down some of these storms that our storm trackers got yesterday while we were tracking Hurricane Lowell. Yeah, they kind of just, it was somewhat of a shot in the dark. Overall, kind of a low severe weather threat. But they were out there, they were chasing, they were tracking, and guess what? They found some big nasty storms that were producing tornadoes. In fact, I say we show this a little bit. Check this out. This is out of Lynch, Nebraska, yesterday. Brandon Kopnik, our exclusive Fox Weather storm tracker, caught this absolute gem of a tornado, really out in the middle of nowhere. So I'm going to break that down for you. And we're going to talk about Kelvin Helmholtz waves. Who's excited about that? I bet you've seen them before. You just probably didn't know what they were. Well, now

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1: I'm Brian Norcross with a Hurricane HQ Minute about the new AI computer forecast models at hurricanes. AI models landed with a big splash in 2025, becoming a valuable forecasting resource. This graph represents the 2025 average errors in the predictions made by the various computer models. The lower on the graph, the better. That line with the lowest errors in almost every time period represents the forecasts by the Google DeepMind AI system. By the end of the hurricane season, when Hurricane Melissa was threatening Jamaica, the Hurricane Center was regularly mentioning the Google model as a factor in its thinking. The Google DeepMind model is trained on some 50 years of global weather data and data from almost 5,000 hurricanes and tropical systems. The AI notices the patterns that make the storms tick, and in 2025 produced 50 possible tracks at each forecast time. The final Google forecast was made by averaging those possible tracks. And now the model has been expanded to produce 1,000 possible outcomes, the next step in the AI revolution in tropical forecasting. And a disclosure, I had a very small role as a trusted tester and a consultant on the Google DeepMind project. Fox Weather, for all seasons, for all America.
2: All right, welcome back to Fox Weather at Night. This was a shot of Altoona, Iowa, a little bit ago, where they had a pretty nasty storm that rolled through Des Moines. Des Moines had some reports of 70-plus mile-per-hour wind gusts and had some power outages there. That was really the storm of the day, and I think the biggest threat is going to be flooding through the overnight. But I want to draw some attention to these really incredible storms that our storm trackers were on last night. While we were covering Hurricane Lowell on its final approach to Hawaii, our storm trackers, Brandon Koppig and Corey Gerken, they were out in like the Dakotas, Nebraska, and guess what they found? Look at this. That's from Brandon Koppig last night. You notice a little something on the right side of your screen there.
3: Look at the pipe.
2: And this is real time, guys. This is not a time lapse. This tornado was dancing almost like Gary, South Dakota, which was last year or 24? That was last year.
4: Should have pulled a comparison of it.
2: Yeah, we should have, actually. Gary was like way more outrageous than this, though. This is like a wannabe Gary. So the thing that I like about this one, we can switch over to Max here real quick. It's got like the Sidewinder vibe to it, right? This would be called a rope tornado is the technical term for it. Like, let me pause this here real quick. So let's see, you got different types of tornadoes. You have your stovepipe tornado that kind of looks like this. You've got your cone tornado, which looks like this. You've got your drill bit. Let me do a drill bit tornado, which looks like this, but it's extremely violent down at the surface. Wedge. Oh my gosh, do I have enough room to draw the wedge? And then the wedge would be a tornado where it almost looks like the cloud is on the ground. Like a wedge tornado kind of looks like this. And those are like the big tornadoes that we had back on April 27th of 2011. And then of course you have this tornado, which is kind of your skinny little rope tornado. See? That was pretty good. If I would have planned out my spacing on the screen a little better, I think that could have been even better. But yeah, this is usually when you see a rope tornado, it's toward the end of the life cycle of it. So in this case, you know, that's not always the case. Like sometimes a tornado can just be a rope tornado throughout its entire life cycle. And this one didn't last terribly long. It doesn't look like it was terribly strong, but there is a part of the video and I only have the cut up to this point. Chris, does your cut have it when it comes into these trees? It's kind of interesting because you see the condensation funnel kind of retreats back up into the sky. So it looks like it's not connected to the ground anymore. But then when it goes over the trees, you can see the trees getting, or at least taking some damage. So I don't know. Do you have fast forward capability on there?
4: No.
2: That's okay. I figured that may be the case.
4: I don't think this has the cut.
2: Okay. Well, let's just keep an eye on this because I want people to pay attention to what's going on. Look, did you see how fast that condensed and then like uncondensed?
4: Yeah,
2: look at that.
4: Yeah.
2: That's real time.
4: That's crazy.
2: That's so cool. Oh my gosh. Okay. So let's see. Okay, so it looks like it lifts, right? It looks like it lifts. But then toward the end of this video, I think, if you look down around those trees, look at that.
4: Wow, that is very...
2: I mean, that's within like 2 or 3 seconds, it just reattaches to the ground. Now, the thing is, it was on the ground the entire time there. And I don't, maybe it wasn't the trees, maybe it was the area just to the right of the trees where you could see some of the... in fact, I'll take this over here again. I think it was the area just to the right of the trees over here where if you look really closely... Oh, my cut's a little shorter, but you can see it picking up some stuff. Just the speed with which it recondenses and uncondenses is really, really cool. This was the radar, by the way, while this was all going on. Let's see. It was just a storm that somewhat popped up out of nowhere. I mean, obviously the chasers knew that this was going to be a bit of a hot spot, and it was a storm of the day, and you can see that tornado report right there. That was sometime between 7 and 8 o'clock last night, and then everything pretty quickly congealed into a line. And that was that, after. All right. Why does the D block always end up as our nerd block, I feel like? Okay, I got another one for you today. I was on my way to work, and I risked my life to take this photo while I was driving. And I'm really proud of it, because do you notice anything cool about it? Chris is about to put it up here. Notice anything cool about this? This is Highway 202, driving between Flemington and Raritan. It's my train stop over there at Raritan. And I saw something in the sky that the untrained eye probably would not have noticed. It's these clouds right here. They're called Kelvin-Helmholtz clouds. And Kelvin-Helmholtz, they're these two scientists from back in the day, and they did all the research on, like, fluid dynamics that create stuff that looks like this. So what's actually going on when you see this? So this is a very muted version of Kelvin-Helmholtz waves. Like, there are some times where you'll see the waves that they really, like, they're, like, that big. There's this iconic picture of one in Alabama that was, like, from the 2010s or something. Anyway, you can see the little shape to those clouds like that. And the reason that it's like that is because the air is moving in the same direction in these different levels, but it's moving at different speeds. So usually it'll be moving kind of, like, slowly in the lower level, and then a little faster above that. So if you have enough moisture in that certain level of the atmosphere, and it condenses to make a cloud, then all of a sudden, you know, over this very small area, maybe it's like 500 to 1,000 feet, air's moving this way, but then higher up it's moving that way, way faster. So it's kind of almost shearing off, kind of, is like kind of a cool way to describe it, I would think.
4: You have a closer version.
2: Yeah. You want to, well, you want me to take them?
4: Yeah.
2: All right, let me take them.
4: You have a closer version of that photo.
2: Oh, do I?
4: Yes, you do.
2: Stop it. I didn't even know about this. Thank you. Oh, yeah, yeah. Now you can see it a lot better. I was trying to get out of the power lines, but there are a lot of power lines around there. Yeah, there you go. So you can see the little, it's like little waves. And you can see these in fluids also. Like, you can look up videos on YouTube. It's really cool where they'll, like, put some dye into a fluid and then make it such that the different levels in the vertical are moving at different speeds. And then you always see these things called Kelvin-Helmholtz waves. There was also a good example of this, and Chris did a really good job pointing this out. We were looking at this Mount Wilson camera yesterday, because of a lot of the, or actually Sunday and yesterday, because of all the rain that was coming in. But there was a brief moment here in between some of those rain showers. You see what I'm seeing here? You see what I'm seeing? Look at this. Kelvin-Helmholtz clouds. Do you see them? It's like right in here. Only for a brief amount of time. Look at that. And so what that means is that, here, I'll pause it right when they're at their peak. The air that's down a little bit closer to the base of these clouds, it's moving at one speed, and then it's moving a little bit faster right above that. So it's kind of shearing off these little waves in the clouds. And those are really cool to see. KH clouds. You don't have to remember the names of the scientists, but they are KH clouds, and that's pretty cool to see. All right, do we want to do the Atlantic or Pacific? Let's do the Atlantic. I like that. Good call, Chris. We're on the same page. Get yourself a producer that thinks the exact same way as you. The Atlantic has been ridiculously quiet. It's been so quiet. And I just wanted to cover that real quick, because most often when there's not a lot of action going on somewhere, I'm not interested in the story. But this is a big story because we're pretty much in the peak of hurricane season right here in the Atlantic. And we've seen so much action out in the Pacific. This is what you get in a strong El Nino year. If you are to see any storms, Most often, it's not going to come from this main area where storms usually form in an active year, where you get these waves that come off the west coast of Africa and then traverse all the way across the Atlantic. And a lot of our biggest storms have been like that. If you are to see a storm during an El Nino season, it would be kind of like the one we just had, something that spins up real quick in the Gulf, or sometimes off the southeast coast. The reason why, specifically during an El Nino year, it tends to be quieter in the Atlantic is because we get a lot more wind shear in the main development region and in the Caribbean. It basically just shuts off the switch on those parts of the basin. And even in the peak, I mean, I'm honestly even surprised to see that it's this quiet. There's like nothing. And again, wind shear is basically a big change in wind direction and speed with height. And tropical systems don't like that. So ideally, for a tropical system coming off of the coast, they don't want the wind going in different directions with heights. They just want everything nice and quiet. They want to sit there and feed off of the water, get stronger over the warm water, etc. But you can't get a storm to form because everything just gets, it's like a paper shredder, basically. That's how I like to describe it. We also happen to have a lot of Saharan dust that's around, like more than usual. This point in the season, it's usually not quite this much. So you got that plus the wind shear. And we are like right at the peak of hurricane season. So this is good to see. This is good to see. We've had some action over the last couple of years. 24, obviously, first year I started working at Fox Weather. Got thrown into the fire with Helene, Milton. That was a very big year. And it's nice to see things quieted down. All right, guys, after the break, we're going to recap Lowell a little bit more. Really kind of a historic storm. I mean, it's going to go down as one of the ones that Hawaii remembers. Maybe not as big as Iniki. Maybe not as big as Dot. But it was a big one, and it had some very significant impacts. I mean, big-time storm surge, a lot of people without power in Kauai, and a whole lot of rain as well. We'll break down the details of what happened. 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
1: Welcome into Fox Weather at Night. We're going to start off with a Fox Weather alert here. We have a tornado warning that includes Cedar Rapids, Iowa. This was a cluster of storms that hit Des Moines a couple of hours ago and really caused a lot of damage. It was some 75-plus mile-per-hour wind gusts. We had some power outages that are still ongoing there. And so we have ourselves quite a little situation here. It's kind of a small cluster of storms. It's small but mighty. I still think overall the biggest threat during the overnight is going to be flooding because of the way that all this is set up. It's going to be the same spots getting rained on over and over again. But this leading little bow echo here associated with that cluster of storms, it's gotten a little nasty. Look at this. We got a little notch here. See this little notch? That's what I'm looking for rotation in a storm. And actually, you can see it pretty nicely in the loop. Yeah, look at that. You can see almost a little counterclockwise spin trying to develop there. Now, on the radar, it's not looking especially terrible. It's starting to look less bad than it did when the National Weather Service put the tornado warning out. I think that's a good way to put it. And that was about 10 or 15 minutes ago. You see how this was like trying to tighten up in here a little bit? Well, over the last couple of scans, things have improved, and I am looking at this on multiple radar sites here, both on and off camera, and it's all showing pretty much the same thing. So do I think there's a tornado in progress here south of Cedar Rapids right now? No. Could one spin up at any given point? It's possible, I suppose. But I think really when I was looking at the reflectivity here, this really tells the story because there's a certain time frame when this storm is undergoing this process of that spin up happening. And it looks like the storm has completed that process to some degree. Yeah, you see that? So it's kind of like it did its little spin thing, and now it's not really showing that quite as much. Okay, so I-80, we have our storm trackers, and by the way, there's Cedar Rapids. I mean, it's going to be a banger of a storm, don't get me wrong, but I don't want people to get too hung up on the tornado warning aspect of this. We're starting to get the Davenport radar coming in here, so we'll have a bit of a better view. And there you go. There you have it. Now, I'm going to look at the velocities on here. And it's not quite from Davenport yet. That's going to come in here in just a second. But yeah, I mean, you can clearly see a little bit of a notch here. There was a bit of a rotation down here. And it looks like it spun itself out to some degree. I'm not seeing anything that's screaming tornado at me. So
2: Brandon's like right there, right? Just south of it?
1: Yeah, he's
2: in
1: pretty
2: Oxford,
1: darn...
2: Oxford, so if you just scroll down.
1: Oh, where is he? Oxford?
2: Right there, yeah, so...
1: Okay. But these guys are playing catch-up, man. They're playing catch-up.
2: Oh, wait, that's wrong.
1: That's it. Here, I'll show you his location here. Okay, here we go. Yeah, Brandon's in it. Corey's lagging behind a little bit. Yeah, here we go. So Brandon is right here on I-80.
3: What
1: he was probably
3: doing,
1: on his...
3: Dude?
1: What do you think? Maybe on his way home, and then he's like, oh, look at this, a tornado warning. Might as well go see what we got going up here. So he'll probably be attacking this from the back. We'll find out pretty soon if he turns off on 380. I don't know. I'm not a professional storm chaser navigator. Maybe he'll turn up on another one of these roads up here. Like, well, I'm not even going to try to pretend like I know what I'm talking about with that. But anyway, Corey's a little bit behind him. We'll continue to watch our storm trackers and see if we get anything out of this. I'm curious, have there been more power outages farther toward the east? Because, yeah, there have been. So this line of storms has meant business. I mean, there have been several wind gusts reported at 70 or more miles per hour, especially in Des Moines. Now, the power outage situation is starting to improve there. This is not going to be a fun storm to be driving through in Cedar Rapids right now. Just a brutal storm to drive through. And that's the worst of it as far as the severe weather goes. You know, I'd be surprised if we see any... Yeah, here we go. So we got our fresh radar data that's in here. And there is a bit of spin here. There is a bit of spin. The radar's toward the southeast. Okay, now it's starting to maybe tighten up a little bit. Or is that aliasing issues? I'm going to look at this on some multiple sources here. And let's see if I'm seeing anything. How about the debris tracker? I'm not seeing any tornado debris in there. You know, looking at this, I mean, there is some spin going on here. So sometimes when you look at this and it starts to do that, almost like fingers coming together, you see what I mean? Like the green is air moving toward the radar, and the red is the air moving away from the radar. Well, the real rotation would be here, somewhere up near Lincoln Way Village. I mean, there could be a bit of a downburst showing up in here. The data looks a little bit weird to me. I'm wondering if this is supposed to be red or not. All right. Sorry for all the stream of consciousness as we're following this. Tornado warnings in effect for Linn County until 9:15 p.m. Central Time. It includes the southeast side of Cedar Rapids. And, you know, if you want to get down to the tornado shelter, down to the basement for a little bit, maybe not the worst idea. What's the worst that can happen there? No tornado happens? I mean, either way, you're getting slammed by a storm that's probably going to have some 60-plus mile-per-hour wind. I would say if there is a tornado, it likely goes a little bit south of Cedar Rapids, somewhere near Otis or Bertram. It's around Lincoln Way Village right now, where the worst of that storm is. But it's a tough one to tell the story with because, well, the radar data looks a little weird. I'm not seeing anything that's sticking out like a sore thumb to me like, oh yeah, there's definitely a tornado happening with this. So I'll say that. But this is a broad rotation in here. It's a broad rotation. Green's going toward the radar, red's going away from the radar. And if we see this tighten up where we see like some intense greens on one side and some intense reds that are touching each other like that, that's what I'm looking for that sore thumb type of look that I was trying to describe. And let me go back here. That's about as far back as we can go. So we'll watch this for you. I think we're going to be doing okay. Power outage tracker right now in the state of Iowa, we have almost 15,000 without power. So that number has actually gone up once again. That's because some of these counties east of Des Moines have also gotten in on some of that action. Okay, we'll keep watching that for you guys. That's going to be the biggest severe threat through the night. I still think more than anything, there will be some flash flooding, but this is like a kind of an anomaly to some degree. Look at that water just blasting across the road there. That is it's a hell of a storm there in Cedar Rapids. Look at that. All right, we got hazard lights on. That's good. We could increase the following distances there a little bit if I'm going to be narrating this. Brandon is in hot pursuit of this storm, it would appear. Let me see what Corey's shot looks like here. I'm going to bring that up on max. Yeah, he's lagging behind a little bit. I don't know. To me, this doesn't look like when Brandon has his eyes on the prize, you know, he's really trying to get after it here. I don't know that, you know, I think he's seeing what I'm seeing on radar, probably kind of like, okay, there's a little spin in the storm. We got a tornado warning on it, but
2: he's also stuck behind the semi.
1: He is stuck behind a semi.
2: He's been complaining about it.
1: But what is it doing in the left lane?
2: Yes.
1: Like, I'm a... What's that? It is a great point. I mean, I'm trying to figure out how hard I want to go on this.
2: You see that there was some crazy lightning very close.
1: Oh, really? Yeah. Was that a close lightning strike?
2: Yeah, it was pretty close, just on the left side.
1: Okay, fair enough. Let me just finish my point on this, though, while we're at it. I'm such a patient driver. I always give people benefit of the doubt, but the one thing that I cannot stand is left lane campers. And you get the people, they say, well, the speed limit is the speed limit. No, you're wrong. Get out. If you're not passing, get out of the left lane. I don't care if somebody's going 100 miles an hour behind you, you get out of the left lane. Looks like people are abiding by that there, though. Cedar Rapids, they're doing a little bit of a better job. So I'm interested to see what happens with this storm. Brandon is in hot pursuit, like we said. Let's get another locator on him to see where he's at. And he is right in the middle of it. So, yeah, there's some heavy rain there. That's a tough spot, I suppose. But, yeah, the semi's getting passed on the right. There you go. That's what you got to do eventually. You got to shame them a little bit. Oh, is he speeding up now, the semi? Man, this is turning into, like, I'm getting road rage from just watching this. I don't have anything against the trucks, by the way. Like, it's just, I always try to help the trucks out. Anytime a truck needs to get over, I'm going to let them over because I know that they got a tough job as it is. Just anybody that's in the left lane when they shouldn't be is a problem. All right, I'll get off my soapbox about that. But yeah, left lane campers really bother me. So that's the storm we're going to be watching here over the next little while. We'll keep you updated with it. I think they're probably going to let this tornado warning expire. And it's a solid storm. Iowa City, by the way, is about to get hammered. Great wrestling town right there, Iowa City. I went to the NCAA. I didn't wrestle in it myself, but I watched it back in the early 2000s. They got like this big bowl of a stadium. It's tall and it's skinny and it gets real loud, and they love their wrestling in Iowa. Greatest sport on the planet, if you ask me. And that is home of the Hawkeyes, and they're about to get slammed by this storm. School's back in session. What night is it? Maybe some college kids out trying to just take a little stroll over to the library to do some to do some studying, and yeah, you're walking into this. Holy moly. Yeah, Cedar Rapids down to Iowa City. That is a that storm is a problem. And it will probably hold together into Iowa, or into Davenport, I should say. So what are we saying on this severe thunderstorm warning? I'm trying to get the system to pick up on it. Yeah, 70-mile-per-hour wind in this one. Look at that wind. Wow. And when you got cars that far apart from each other that have the hazards on, you know it's serious business out there. All right, guys, we will get to some recap on Lowell coming up in the show. But with all the severe weather cover, or all the hurricane coverage that we were doing last night, I just kind of felt a little, I don't know, there was a piece of me. I was missing the severe weather coverage, so that's why I wanted to spend a whole block on that. And it's also important stuff because it's a beast of a storm. Still have that tornado warning. It includes southeastern part of Cedar Rapids. I would expect some 60-plus mile-per-hour wind. I'm not convinced that there's a tornado in there, but I'll watch it for you. I'll let you know if any.

0: All right, it is Fox Weather at Night. One story that I feel like I would have liked to give a little more love to yesterday if we didn't have the hurricane going on in Hawaii is all this action that we've seen down in Southern California. Man, you guys, I mean, the high surf, the big waves, that was a beautiful shot, by the way, with the rainbow in the background there. But you can see people just like frantically trying to keep the water out. You got sandbags going on, stacking up, etc. And we've had a lot of rain, but again, the surf has also been really high, and all of this, or really most of it, I should say, a lot of it has to do with what once was Hurricane Marie, and it also was a tropical storm at one point. It's now a post-tropical system, meaning it's not a tropical system anymore. It doesn't have a name. It's not technically named Marie, but I guess you could refer to it as post-tropical storm Marie, and it's far off the coast. It's really far off the coast, but it's wild how much impact that can still have on what's going on around the coast. Obviously, the rip currents have been really high. You saw how high the surf was. Just to give you an idea here, this is what the wave heights have looked like over the last 24 hours. Now, they're starting to back off as we get deeper into the loop, but like 24 hours ago, like last night, you can really see the influence here. I mean, it's all somewhat connected. I mean, you've got a big storm that is out at sea, and it's creating some big waves. Can you route me into the telestrator here real quick? That's okay, no problem. Yeah, the big storm out here, and it's really having an impact on some of those waves that have been going on around the coast. And it's really just SoCal. The other thing that it's been doing, so there are so many different aspects of this. One of them, of course, the rain. And honestly, the rain today was somewhat unexpected. I'm kind of surprised that we got so much of it. You know, a lot of other parts of the country would look at this and say, what do you mean so much of it? It's just a quick little couple of blips on the radar. Well, you have to keep in mind, like this part of the country, that is a lot of rain for this time of year. Like the rainy season is during the winter. And so during the month of September, on average for the entire month, we usually see, you know, somewhere around a tenth of an inch of rain. Now, of course, every year is a little bit different. And just the other day in Los Angeles, we had a little bit over 0.7 inches of rain. So, around 6 or 7 times the amount that we normally see in an entire month. So again, I just think this is fascinating, these interactions between what's going on off the coast. A lot of people think, like, you have to have the center of the storm come ashore. And was this the one or was it the last one? I think this was the one. This was the one that people were thinking was going to be like a landfalling hurricane. I also saw somebody tweeting the other day, and I did respond to it. Somebody saw, they were seeing all the action going on in the Southwest, and they were like, it's going to be funny when this is the norm in 20 years, getting landfalling hurricanes in SoCal. It was like a climate change alarmist. And so that's nonsense. I mean, maybe I could see like tropical storms at some point in the next, you know, 5 decades, maybe becoming a little closer to the coast, but like hurricanes hitting Southern California, I don't think so. The water's way too cool up here, and even the most wild of changes in that over the next few years is not going to make that big of a difference. Okay, so it's the moisture that's associated with the storm. So if I take this back a little bit, this was what, Tuesday morning? So that would be this morning. I took this back about 12 to 18 hours or so, and you can see the influence there. So it's a big counterclockwise spinning thing. It's got a huge flow around it. And yeah, coming out of the south there on the east side of it, that's where you're going to get your southerly flow with all the moisture. So that has been an issue. Now, the other thing with the moisture has been, it's kind of a miserable day down in Los Angeles. Did you see this, Chris? The dew points were like in the low 70s, just absolutely outrageous. And so on this color table, when you get up into the greens, that's where you're up in the 60s for dew points. You get into some of the dark greens and the yellows, that's indicating like dew points in the 70s. And so there were parts of the day, this is looking back at actual observation data, where especially on the northwest side of town, it was really, really a lot more humid than it usually is. Don't pay attention to this thing out here. I don't know what that is. Some weird...
1: That's the Salton Sea.
0: What is it?
1: The Salton Sea.
0: Oh, God bless America. Chris, I'm so glad that I have smarter people than me working on this show. Oh, look at that.
1: Yeah, it's a man-made, like, lake.
0: Well, that would make sense why the dew point would
1: be
0: a little... Okay, thank you. You learn something new every day. I've not been to this... I did go to The Price is Right back in 2006. It was one of Bob Barker's last years, but I don't remember it very well. It was a long time ago. Point is, it's going to stay relatively humid over the next few days down in L.A. And tomorrow's going to be another really hot day. So we have the hot temperatures around, That mixed with the dew points being in the low 70s and upper 60s, and that will make for heat index values up around 105 probably in LA. It does start to improve a little bit temperature-wise by the end of the week, but this is going to be pretty rough. High surf advisories, and keep in mind, the rip currents are going to be pretty bad. You don't want to be going out in the water if you're not experienced. You know, I saw some of these surfer guys that were pretty excited about the high surf down there, but I would imagine they can handle rip currents like this. Okay. It's surprise time, I guess, right, Chris?
1: Yeah, I mean, I guess with all the humidity and the storminess in California, we had a couple of videos pulled from this part of the country.
0: This.
1: So there's that one.
0: Oh, you can see a little inflow into the storm there, too. Yep. I'm going to point all this out on the Telestrator in just a second.
1: And then there's this one.
0: Okay. Oh, yeah, that's a good downburst right there. Oh, yeah.
1: And then less, this is the last one. Okay, the last one for the best.
0: Beauty.
1: Best one for the last.
0: Chris.
1: Yeah. I thought that was cool.
0: Man, it's like, you know, like when you sit on Santa Claus's lap and you ask him what you want, and then every once in a long while, you'll get like one of those items. It feels like this for me every single night, Chris. Now, I don't sit on Chris's lap, but he does know that I like a good downburst. And thank you for pulling these. Okay, now let me break them down a little bit. So I wasn't allowed to look at these because it was a surprise. I'm going to go straight to the second one here. Oh, this is the good one. This just shows everything that I'm always talking about with the downburst, guys. So I talk about this so frequently. What is a downburst? What you see, what you experience on the ground when a downburst is ongoing is a huge gust of wind that hits you. It's basically a big straight line wind, and it can be 60 plus, 70 plus miles per hour. And you're seeing the actual process here. Okay, so let me back it up again. You're going to see all this water, all this rain come out of the storm. Now keep in mind, it's relatively warm and moist at the ground. When you get the cold air, and actually it comes from the top of the storm, so it comes along with some dry air. So the dry air is evaporating some of the rain on the way down, but it's still this big bomb of much colder air that hits the warm ground. What happens when you throw an ice cube into boiling water? It expands, and you get this big gust of wind. And if you get caught out ahead of this big gust of wind, that's the straight line wind that I'm referring to when we're talking about a downburst. So I'm going to back this up and press play, and you can actually see it hits the ground and it shoots out. You see that gust of wind that comes over the hills there? Now, this probably wasn't like a super strong one.
1: You actually see this camera shake.
0: If you run it through. Okay, let me just run this through cleanly.
1: Run it through the end.
0: All right, here it comes.
1: And then the camera
0: Boom!
1: Shakes.
0: Yeah, that was a downburst right there. Oh, that's so cool, man. That's so cool. I love that. The other thing I wanted to point out here was this thing called the rain foot, right? So if you're seeing like a rain shaft from a distance and you see it kind of doing this type of shape, that's an indication that you've got like this wall of wind that's developing that's going to be coming out. Let me see. Which other one? There was another good one here, too. Let's see if that's it. Yeah, that's a good one. Let's play Spot the Downburst. Let me go to the last one here. I know I'm spending a lot of time on this, but here it comes. Yeah, this was the other one I liked. Boom. And you can see it right there. You see that? You see this? You see that shape right there? That's the gust of wind. That's the gust of wind that's coming out. Great stuff, Chris. I really appreciate it, man. All right. Do we have time for anything else this block? There we go. I spent way too much time on that. Pensacola, Florida. This was on Monday. Yeah, that's a big, big water spout. And very often, you know, as you guys know, water spouts are pretty frequent. You know, you'll see them coming out of like fair weather clouds sometimes. Sometimes it's a little convergence down at the surface. This to me has the real like kind of legit supercell-y type of like it's an actual tornado that's out over water.
1: Even though? Yeah, you'll see.
0: All right. Well, check this out. Here it comes. I'm going to switch over to Max 4. We had to look at this. And Chris, can you tell me the exact location of this based on it was?
1: Yes. So
0: a little
1: east,
0: you have
1: right? Tiger. What's it called? There's something called Tiger there.
0: Gulf Breeze. Chris is going to find this. Don't worry. What I'm trying to show you, long story short, is we looked at the radar data.
1: So, okay, look east of Pensacola.
0: Okay.
1: Yeah, and then it should be called Tiger Point.
0: Tiger Point.
1: So it's just south of Tiger Point.
0: Well, I'm looking for any point in here.
1: Yeah.
0: All right, hang tight. Watch this. Tiger Point. Tiger Point, Florida. Nope.
1: Okay.
0: It disagrees with you.
1: Okay, it's fine. It's there. It's on that barrier island.
0: Right okay,
1: there.
0: So was the water spout was actually way out over the ocean, yep. Right? Not mm-hmm. not within one of these little bays. So the point I'm trying to make is you cannot always see something like that on radar. And in this case, So the radar site is actually, you know, decently far to the east. This is, where is it? Near Red Bay, it looks like. There's your radar site. So this is, the radar data is probably from like, I don't know, 4,000 or 5,000 feet up in the sky that we're seeing. And I'm not seeing any rotation showing up on the radar. Now, this is why it's so important, I think, to have more radar sites across the country, because if we had one right here that would be looking at this, the beam height, because the beam shoots out at an upward angle, and so it gets higher and higher up as you get farther away, beam height would be probably looking into that, and you'd be able to see the rotation of it. So

we get data from really high up in the air. Unfortunately, as we know, the people live on the ground level, and the tornadoes happen at the ground level or in the lowest level of the atmosphere. So I just thought that was an interesting one. And by the way, by the end of that video, holy moly, I mean, this thing was basically a freaking wedge tornado by the end of it. Look at this. I mean, just an absolute monster. Look at that. Just a big cone tornado. I fast-forwarded it a little bit too quickly. We got a couple of seconds here left. Okay, yeah, let me just play that part out. Wow, look at that. Just all that water that kind of forms a secondary, it almost looks like a secondary condensation funnel. This is the actual condensation that would be like your debris cloud, except it's water that's debris. So cool stuff there from Danielle in Pensacola Beach. Okay, guys, coming up after the break. Oh, I want to talk about how nice it's been up in the Northeast. I feel like that would have been a big story too if we didn't have the hurricane ongoing. I'll let you know how long it's going to last and let you know when that heat in the central part

0: 1-800-930. Call now.
1: All right, it's Fox Weather at Night. Have a look at the contrast here. You know how you can just look at a certain air mass and tell whether it's hot and muggy or comfortable and crispy? Now, don't pay attention to the people. That's not fair because of what they're wearing. I mean, New York City, it was nice. Like, we made it up, I think it was into the 80s. I feel like it was a touch more uncomfortable today than it has been over the last few days. Just a little bit more humidity in the air. But it's been oppressive in parts of the central and southern plains, where yesterday we had a lot of record highs from Texas to Colorado, Arkansas, even Mississippi and Kansas. And then let's see if this one will work. Yeah, record highs so far today. Kansas, Oklahoma, Missouri, and I'm sure we'll see more of those fill in as the data gets QC'd throughout the night. But here's the idea. We've got high pressure that's been really kind

0: of sitting over like a good chunk of the country. Underneath high pressure, air sinks. That compresses the air and kind of warms it up. The other thing is you get kind of this bubble in the atmosphere. Like if you go all the way up to the 500 millibar pressure level, at the surface it's 1,000 millibars. You go up to 500 millibars, which is lower pressure. That area under high pressure is just a larger area. So there's more room for particles to move around and create some more kinetic energy. And then at the same time at the surface, you have compression where it's actually just physically warming the air up. The other thing with high pressure is it keeps the clouds away. So that means the sun's out more. So just everything with high pressure usually leads to warmth, relative warmth, I should say. Now, the thing with this high that's been sitting over the east, it's starting to shift down toward the south and east a little bit. For a little while, this thing was sitting over the kind of the northeast. So point being, there was a lot less humidity up over the northeast. And now as it's starting to shift a little bit more off toward the east, we're going to get on the south, like the southwest side of it, or the northwest side of it, I should say. Wind shifts out of the south and we get a little bit more of the humidity into the picture up in the northeast. Now, it just stays hot down in the south for a little while. We still have a lot of these heat alerts that are out through Wednesday. Forecast highs over the next couple days. Tomorrow, honestly, is going to be the hottest. I do think it starts to back off as we get into Thursday and Friday. So you notice Thursday, you know, we're back down into the 80s, much more comfortable, especially in the central plain. Still pretty hot down in Texas, but by, you know, Dallas standards, it could be a lot worse than 98 degrees this time of year. Okay, potential record highs tomorrow. Arkansas, parts of Texas, Oklahoma, very similar spots that we saw today. And then look at this, big drop-off in Oklahoma City between Wednesday and Thursday. Thursday down to 87, but then we pop back up into the mid-90s. Now, this is what I wanted to show, the dew points, the forecast dew points here that we're going to be dealing with over the next couple of days. Now, generally when you see like these dark green colors, dark green equals humidity that you can feel. It's noticeable. It's annoying. Light greens into some of the more beige colors, that's where the humidity is not so bad at all. And you can see up in the northeast here, you know, not too bad. But it starts to thicken up a little bit into the afternoons. I-95 is still doing pretty well tomorrow afternoon, but the interior northeast, you're going to feel the humidity a bit more. And that's in advance of the next storm system. And these will actually be some showers and storms that come through on Thursday, which I'll show you right here. Look at this. So we'll start on Tuesday night. That is tonight. We'll go through Wednesday. So Wednesday, we get some of the storms in the interior northeast. And then Thursday, it's going to be a lot of kind of slow moving on and off showers and storms. Not a crazy amount of coverage, but certainly enough that it will be felt. More on the next storm system that's coming through that could bring some severe weather to the upper Midwest coming up in just a little bit. I want to move on to recap some of Hurricane Lowell, because that was our jam last night and this morning. And we had reporters that were out in the field, Katie Byrne and Mike Seidel, bringing us some amazing pictures there. Here's Kauai as this was starting to come through. Now, the worst of the storm came through literally just during the overnight, I feel like. That was like the exact timing on it. Like as soon as the sun went down, the wind ramped up like crazy, and it lasted pretty much through the entire overnight and started to wind down after the sun had already come up. So you look at some of the top wind gusts in Kauai. We were up over 80 miles an hour in a lot of spots, and not, you know, these are not all spots that are like right up on top of the mountain at the super high elevation. These are spots that are down in some of the valleys. I mean, you've got a little bit of elevation here, but, you know, Lihue had an 84 mile per hour wind gust. So that's pretty darn impressive. Top rain reports, we had anywhere from, you know, a foot of rain to pretty darn close to a foot and a half in some spots. In fact, even over a foot and a half of rain up on the high terrain parts of that island. And then we go to Oahu, and the storm was no slouch there either, especially the western part of the island. We had some wind gusts over 60, even a couple over 70, and one, Makaha, was over 80 miles per hour. And then a lot of rain in Oahu as well, although not as nearly as many as we had in Kauai. So the majority of these power outages are in Kauai. 41.3 thousand people without power. That number has come down very significantly. It was a lot higher than that, but you get the idea. It was a very impactful storm overall. And a little bit earlier, we got to talk to Brian Moon, kind of an interesting person to talk to because he works with the Pacific Telecommunications Council. He's the CEO. And, you know, in the wake of these events, if you live in the lower 48, you don't understand. There's a lot of communication that has to go on, and it can be really tough between the islands sometimes.
1: It's going to be it's going to take time after obviously the initial assessments are done on the damage. Whereas on the mainland, damaged equipment repair crews can usually be trucked into a neighboring state within hours. Here, obviously being in the middle of the Pacific Ocean, everything from replacement parts, even specialized repair crews have to come by air or sea across the Pacific. So that's why, again, residents have been advised to prepare for longer self-sufficiency over the course of even more than a week.
0: Yeah, so it's going to take a little while, obviously. And, you know, while we're on the subject here, Chris, why don't we play the Seidel clip again? I mean, it kind of went viral, so I want to show it as much as possible. He's fine. Let's do them both. Here was one. This was while he was off
2: air
0: and did not get knocked completely down. Yeah, they were getting ready for a live shot there, and he was talking about the waves. Now, I saw a lot of the comments, Chris, that were coming in from people that live in Hawaii. Apparently, it's a saying there, never turn your back to the ocean. Like, it's just like a way of life. You don't turn your back to the ocean. You're taught this as a little kid. And so maybe Mike learned his lesson with that. He's okay. And then there was another clip later on. I think he was doing a hit on Fox News on Fox and Friends. And
2: that's
0: this was during the hit.
2: Hurricane force in a gust. And there goes another wave. This is what I'm... Whoa! I'm okay.
0: Was that a question or an accident? I think he's okay. He's doing fine. Mike has been through a lot of these storms, and yeah, I just thought they're really great clips to show you. Okay, that was the power of the hurricane right there. Yeah, thumbs up before it comes in, and then I think you got a thumbs up after too. There's a storm, by the way, way up toward the north. It's like 300 miles north of Hawaii at this point, so we're pretty much done. Let's go back to the lower 48. Yeah, we're going to pay attention to you guys a little bit now. We're big on the hurricane. I mean, that was a big deal, guys. That was a hurricane making landfall in the United States. So I'm very proud that we covered that the way that it deserved to be covered. Now, we've had a lot of rain down in Florida. Okay, we've had a lot of rain there. We need the rain. We need the rain. There's still significant drought. Here's what the radar looked like throughout parts of today. And, you know, we actually, toward the end of the day, we're getting some pretty decent thunderstorms, especially down in South Florida. This is actually where some of the worst drought is. I'll show you that in just a second. But kind of an interesting setup here. Okay, so we have the high-pressure system that I was just talking about that was, you know, providing all of the warmth in the middle part of the country. So blue colors on here, high pressure. This is surface pressure that we're looking at. High pressure always spins clockwise. A lot of these things are always super simple. You can really simplify what's going on in the weather. High pressure spins clockwise. So what does that clockwise spin do? Well, it brings up a lot of moisture and warmth into the middle part of the country. What does it also do? Well, this time of year, you're obviously going to have a lot of moisture out here. And so this is kind of generally the trade winds, I guess you could call it that. But basically, it's throwing a lot of moisture into Florida. And until that high breaks down, we're going to continue to see a lot of moisture being swung into Florida. Now, with the position of the high, usually where you have the most moisture is on the west side of it, right? Because that's where you're getting that southerly flow. And so the nice thing for the northeast, the reason why the northeast has been so nice is because that high has been situated a little bit farther up toward the north. So we're kind of on the north side of it. That is the incorrect way. Yeah, we're kind of on the north side of it. So we've been getting up into that like northwesterly flow where it's been keeping things nice and comfortable. Now, down in the south, here's what it's going to look like every day. It's kind of a Cliff Notes type of situation. Long story short, the thunderstorms die down during the overnight and they refire during the afternoons. And it's just going to be a lot of coverage of it. I mean, you can see this is what it looks like when you have easterly flow this time of year off the southeast coast in the Gulf and down in Florida too. So, you know, I was initially talking about this story as kind of a southeast story. Really, it's more of a Florida story, I would say, because that's where the majority of the rain's going to be. Sure, we'll have little flare-ups along the Gulf Coast. Could you get an isolated severe storm or maybe a quick bout with flooding or two? It's possible. But you see through the day, Wednesday, Thursday, even Friday afternoon, it's going to be more of this kind of stuff. Now, I know we've had a lot of rain recently in Florida, like over the last month and a half, I feel like. But overall, we still have the drought that's ongoing. And I mentioned some of the worst of it, like between Tampa and Miami. There is another little spot up here around Jacksonville near the Bend where we have some pretty significant drought, too. But here's how much rain we're expecting. Remember, between Tampa and Miami, that's where some of the worst drought is. And look at where we're going to get some of the heaviest rain. Remember, I say this, I sound like a broken record. Tough to get out of a drought without some flooding. But if you're going to look for a spot where you can handle a lot of rain as compared to other places in the country, Florida is a pretty good spot for that. So just watch out for some storms that could produce some gusty wind. All right, check this out. Coming up after the break, I'm going to break down some of these storms that our storm trackers got yesterday while we were tracking Hurricane Lowell. Yeah, they kind of just, it was somewhat of a shot in the dark. Overall, kind of a low severe weather threat. But they were out there, they were chasing, they were tracking, and guess what? They found some big nasty storms that were producing tornadoes. In fact, I say we show this a little bit. Check this out. This is out of Lynch, Nebraska yesterday. Brandon Kopic, our exclusive Fox Weather storm tracker, caught this absolute gem of a tornado, really out in the middle of nowhere. So I'm going to break that down for you. And we're going to talk about Kelvin Helmholtz waves. Who's excited about that? I bet you've seen them before. You just probably didn't know what they were. Well, now you're going to know. We'll be right back.

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1: I'm Brian Norcross with a Hurricane HQ Minute about the new AI computer forecast models at hurricanes. AI models landed with a big splash in 2025, becoming a valuable forecasting resource. This graph represents the 2025 average errors in the predictions made by the various computer models. The lower on the graph, the better. That line with the lowest errors in almost every time period represents the forecasts by the Google DeepMind AI system. By the end of the hurricane season, when Hurricane Melissa was threatening Jamaica, the Hurricane Center was regularly mentioning the Google model as a factor in its thinking. The Google DeepMind model is trained on some 50 years of global weather data and data from almost 5,000 hurricanes and tropical systems. The AI notices the patterns that make the storms tick, and in 2025 produced 50 possible tracks at each forecast time. The final Google forecast was made by averaging those possible tracks. And now the model has been expanded to produce 1,000 possible outcomes, the next step in the AI revolution in tropical forecasting. And a disclosure, I had a very small role as a trusted tester and a consultant on the Google DeepMind project. Fox Weather, for all seasons, for all America.
2: All right, welcome back to Fox Weather at Night. This was a shot of Altoona, Iowa, a little bit ago, where they had a pretty nasty storm that rolled through Des Moines. Des Moines had some reports of 70-plus mile-per-hour wind gusts and had some power outages there. That was really the storm of the day, and I think the biggest threat is going to be flooding through the overnight. But I want to draw some attention to these really incredible storms that our storm trackers were on last night. While we were covering Hurricane Lowell on its final approach to Hawaii, our storm trackers, Brandon Koppig and Corey Gerken, they were out in like the Dakotas, Nebraska, and guess what they found? Look at this. That's from Brandon Koppig last night. You notice a little something on the right side of your screen there. And this is real time, guys. This is not a time lapse. This tornado was dancing almost like Gary, South Dakota, which was last year or 24? That was last year.
3: Should have pulled a comparison of it.
2: Yeah, we should have, actually. The thing with, I mean, Gary was like way more outrageous than this, though. This is like a wannabe Gary. So the thing that I like about this one, we can switch over to Max here real quick. It's got like the Sidewinder vibe to it, right? It's kind of a, this would be called a rope tornado is the technical term for it. Like, let me pause this here real quick. So let's see, you got different types of tornadoes. You have your stovepipe tornado that kind of looks like this. You've got your cone tornado, which looks like this. You've got your drill bit. Let's try it. Let me do a drill bit tornado, which looks like this, but it's extremely violent down at the surface. Wedge. Oh my gosh, do I have enough room to draw the wedge? And then the wedge would be a tornado where it almost looks like the cloud is on the ground. Like a wedge tornado kind of looks like this. And those are like the big tornadoes that we had back on April 27th of 2011. And then of course you have this tornado, which is kind of your skinny little rope tornado. See? That was pretty good. If I would have planned out my spacing on the screen a little better, I think that could have been even better. But yeah, this is usually when you see a rope tornado, it's toward the end of the life cycle of it. So in this case, you know, that's not always the case. Like sometimes a tornado can just be a rope tornado throughout its entire life cycle. And this one didn't last terribly long. It doesn't look like it was terribly strong. But there is a part of the video, and I only have the cut up to this point. Chris, does your cut have it when it comes into these trees? It's kind of interesting because you see the condensation funnel kind of retreats back up into the sky, so it looks like it's not connected to the ground anymore. But then when it goes over the trees, you can see the trees getting, or at least taking some damage. So I don't know. Do you have fast forward capability on there?
3: No.
2: That's okay. I figured that may be the case.
3: I don't think this has the cut.
2: Okay. Well, let's just keep an eye on this because I want people to pay attention to what's going on. Look, did you see how fast that condensed and then uncondensed?
3: Yeah,
2: look at that.
3: Yeah.
2: That's real time.
3: That's crazy.
2: That's so cool. Oh my gosh. Okay. So let's see. Okay, so it looks like it lifts, right? It looks like it lifts. But then toward the end of this video, I think, if you look down at, around those trees, oh, look at that.
3: Wow, that is very
2: cool. I mean, that's within like 2 or 3 seconds, it just reattaches to the ground. Now, the thing is, it was on the ground the entire time there. And I don't, maybe it wasn't the trees. Maybe it was the area just to the right of the trees where you could see some of the, in fact, I'll take this over here again. I think it was the area just to the right of the trees over here where you, if you look really closely, oh, my cut's a little shorter. But you can see it picking up some stuff. Just the speed with which it recondenses and uncondenses is really, really cool. This was the radar, by the way, while this was all going on. Let's see. It was just a storm that somewhat popped up out of nowhere. I mean, obviously the chasers knew that this was going to be a bit of a hot spot. And it was the storm of the day. And you can see that tornado report right there. That was sometime between 7 and 8 o'clock last night. And then everything pretty quickly congealed into a line. And that was that after. All right. Why does the D block always end up as our nerd block, I feel like? Okay, I got another one for you today. I was on my way to work, and I risked my life to take this photo while I was driving. And I'm really proud of it, because do you notice anything cool about it? Chris is about to put it up here. Notice anything cool about this? This is Highway 202, driving between Flemington and Raritan. It's my train stop over there at Raritan. And I saw something in the sky that the untrained eye probably would not have noticed. It's these clouds right here. They're called Kelvin-Helmholtz clouds. And Kelvin-Helmholtz, they're these two scientists from back in the day, and they did all the research on, like, fluid dynamics that create stuff that looks like this. So what's actually going on when you see this? So this is a very muted version of Kelvin-Helmholtz waves. Like, there are some times where you'll see the waves that they really, like, they're, like, that big. There's this iconic picture of one in Alabama that was, like, from the 2010s or something. Anyway, you can see the little shape to those clouds like that. And the reason that it's like that is because the air is moving in the same direction in these different levels, but it's moving at different speeds. So usually it'll be moving kind of, like, slowly in the lower level, and then a little faster above that. So if you have enough moisture in that certain level of the atmosphere, and it condenses to make a cloud, then all of a sudden, you know, over this very small area, maybe it's like 500 to 1,000 feet, air's moving this way, but then higher up it's moving that way way faster. So it's kind of almost shearing off, kind of, is like kind of a cool way to describe it, I would think.
3: You have a closer version.
2: Yeah. You want to, well, you want me to take them?
3: Yeah.
2: All right, let me take them.
3: You have a closer version of that photo.
2: Oh, do I?
3: Yes, you do.
2: Stop it. I didn't even know about this. Thank you. Oh, yeah, yeah. Now you can see it a lot better. I was trying to get out of the power lines, but there are a lot of power lines around there. Yeah, there you go. So you can see the little, it's like little waves. And you can see these in fluids also. Like, you can look up videos on YouTube. It's really cool where they'll, like, put some dye into a fluid and then make it such that the different levels in the vertical are moving at different speeds. And then you always see these things called Kelvin-Helmholtz waves. There was also a good example of this, and Chris did a really good job pointing this out. We were looking at this Mount Wilson camera yesterday because of a lot of the, or actually Sunday and yesterday, because of all the rain that was coming in. But there was a brief moment here in between some of those rain showers. You see what I'm seeing here? You see what I'm seeing? Look at this. Kelvin-Helmholtz clouds. Do you see them? It's like right in here. Only for a brief amount of time. Look at that. And so what that means is that, here, I'll pause it right when they're at their peak. The air that's down a little bit closer to the base of these clouds, it's moving at one speed, and then it's moving a little bit faster right above that. So it's kind of shearing off these little waves in the clouds. And those are really cool to see. KH clouds. You don't have to remember the names of the scientists, but they are KH clouds, and that's pretty cool to see. All right, do we want to do the Atlantic? Let's do the Atlantic. I like that. Good call, Chris. We're on the same page. Get yourself a producer that thinks the exact same way as you. The Atlantic has been ridiculously quiet. It's been so quiet. And I just wanted to cover that real quick, because most often when there's not a lot of action going on somewhere, I'm not interested in the story. But this is a big story because we're pretty much in the peak of hurricane season right here in the Atlantic. And we've seen so much action out in the Pacific. This is what you get in a strong El Nino year. If you are to see any storms, Most often, it's not going to come from this main area where storms usually form in an active year, where you get these waves that come off the west coast of Africa and then traverse all the way across the Atlantic. And a lot of our biggest storms have been like that. If you are to see a storm during an El Nino season, it would be kind of like the one we just had, something that spins up real quick in the Gulf, or sometimes off the southeast coast. The reason why, specifically during an El Nino year, it tends to be quieter in the Atlantic is because we get a lot more wind shear in the main development region and in the Caribbean. It basically just shuts off the switch on those parts of the basin. And even in the peak, I mean, I'm honestly even surprised to see that it's this quiet. There's like nothing. And again, wind shear is basically a big change in wind direction and speed with height. And tropical systems don't like that. So ideally, for a tropical system coming off of the coast, they don't want the wind going in different directions with heights. They just want everything nice and quiet. They want to sit there and feed off of the water, get stronger over the warm water, etc. But you can't get a storm to form because everything just gets, it's like a paper shredder, basically. That's how I like to describe it. We also happen to have a lot of Saharan dust that's around, like more than usual. This point in the season, it's usually not quite this much. So you got that plus the wind shear. And we are like right at the peak of hurricane season. So this is good to see. This is good to see. We've had some action over the last couple of years. 24, obviously, first year I started working at Fox Weather. Got thrown into the fire with Helene, Milton. That was a very big year. And it's nice to see things quieted down. All right, guys, after the break, we're going to recap Lowell a little bit more. Really kind of a historic storm. I mean, it's going to go down as one of the ones that Hawaii remembers. Maybe not as big as Iniki. Maybe not as big as Dot. But it was a big one, and it had some very significant impacts. I mean, big-time storm surge, a lot of people without power in Kauai, and a whole lot of rain as well. We'll break down the details of what happened. Stick with us here on Fox Weather Inland.

0: It is Fox weather at night. Man, we just had a landfalling hurricane, or not landfalling. Man, that was the worst beginning to the show in history. I just gave a totally, whoa, we're bright. It's okay. Okay, it happened. I feel like the lighting's the same again. Something goofy happened. That's okay. But talking about Hurricane Lowell, it was a direct hit, not a landfall. Okay, it was a direct hit, not a landfall. And that is an important distinction to make because it still counts as a direct hit if it gets pretty darn close. And the wind damage surely tells that story. Kauai took a nasty hit from Hurricane Lowell. And it's going to be a little bit to clean up from this storm. We had some big time storm surge. We had the big waves. We had some very serious wind as well that caused a lot of power outages. So I want to start the show tonight by recapping this storm a little bit. And then I do have a lot of other interesting stuff in this block planned for you as well, for you weather geeks that I know watch this show. So let's start off with, let's take Max here if you get a second, Chris, and I'll work through some of this stuff while you look at the camera shot. So when you look at the top wind gusts that we had, I mean, very impressive, very impressive. Okay, so you have Lihue, which is actually on the east side of Kauai, where we had a 84-mile-per-hour wind gust. That's really impressive. And then the western side of the island, which was closer to the center of the storm, so you would expect you would have some of the higher gusts, did have some higher gusts too. Look at this, over 80 miles an hour in several cases. We had a ton of rain up there on Kauai as well. It was on the order of like, 13 to 19 inches, which is a ridiculous amount of rain, obviously caused some significant flooding. And then Oahu also had some pretty big wind gusts, too, up over 70 miles per hour, and some very heavy rain, especially up on the northeast side of the island and the east side of the island. So, we still have some power outages here. They've been gradually coming down. We're down into the mid-30s, thousands, if that's a correct way to say it, down around 35,000 or so. But at one point, it was over 100,000. So this did end up being pretty quickly dealt with, I got to say. So shout out to the electrical companies there. This was not an easy one to recover from, I'm sure. Lowell is no longer a hurricane, by the way. It's now a tropical storm, and it's got that look to it. It's over the much cooler water that's farther up toward the north, warmer water down here toward the south. That's why it held on to its strength pretty nicely. Mike Seidel has been out in Lowell over the last couple of days, and he had a couple of viral moments, but let's just get his report from out there. Chris is looking for it here real quick. He left us with a report showing us what was going on down on the ground. He finds people to talk to and gives you an idea of how bad the situation was overall. Listen into this.
1: For the second time in less than a month, Hawaii has been hit by a hurricane. Last month, the Big Island, and it was Hurricane Lala. Last night and this morning, it was Hurricane Loa, Cat 2, which really blew by here fast, moving at almost 20 miles an hour. The closest approach was just before midnight here in Hawaii, and wind sustained at that point with the hurricane at 110 miles an hour, so a Cat 2 hurricane. And the wind gust here on the island as high as 92 miles an hour. We had 85, 86 mile an hour winds at Barking Sands at Lihue Airport, which is now reopened. And the damage here on the coast primarily from the surge. Look at this. There's the Pacific where it should be. This morning, early this morning, just after midnight, the surge came in, hit this parking lot, and that parking lot was picked up and dropped right here. So it basically scraped up the asphalt, the power of the surf, and put it here. And then we walked through here, and again, surge up to here, probably 3, if not 4 feet. And look how far the water went, all the way into the field. Look at the debris everywhere. Look at this, boulders everywhere. Now there were cars here and over there, and some of them got spun around. Some of those kind of bumped each other. Fortunately, with the exception of that Jeep, everything basically has been able to be driven out. Fortunately, the salt water didn't get deep enough to impact the cars. I want to show you our hotel right over there. Take a look at the video from there. And that's where we've had problems. By the way, not only the hotel, but just about the entire island without power. At one point, 92%, it's come down a little bit. Also, the water's been turned off at most of the hotel in that area. So we've had problems with the water, the electricity, and just debris everywhere. And you can see what we woke up to this morning across this area. The sun came out pretty early. In fact, skies cleared several hours after we had the worst of the storm. It was moving so fast out of here. Rainfall totals down here in the lower elevations, as much as 6 inches. Higher up the mountain peaks had over 15 inches of rain. So everything as far as hurricane warnings have been dropped. Right now, we're just enjoying the nice breeze from the southwest, still gusting at times 20 miles an hour in a sunny day. But again, with the power out and most restaurants closed, a lot of tourists here just kind of surveying the damage. And if they're like us, subsisting on granola bars and trail mix. I'm Fox Weather meteorologist Mike Seidel on Kauai.
0: Abbott from Hawaii. Mike Seidel had some amazing reports from there. We'll show you some pretty wild video that he encountered a little bit earlier, too. I want to mention real quick, we had a pretty nasty storm that rolled through Iowa during the evening on Tuesday night. And you can see some of the hail there. Look at that. That's like 2.5-inch diameter hail. Am I reading that wrong? I mean, at least 2, I would say. Yeah, it looks. I like that one. The earbuds case. That's a nice way to kind of measure it. My favorite was when I lived in the South, people would use a dip can, you know, like chewing tobacco. So this is a dip can size hail. So they had some hail, they had some damaging wind, there were some power outages, there was briefly a tornado warning, which included Cedar Rapids, but they did not actually have a tornado. I want to move on to a wild storm that we had in Montana. This was in the morning. I believe it was yesterday morning, if I'm not mistaken. Montana's had some monster storms recently. Look at that. Look at that. Look at that wind and hail. There's hail falling there, too. So this is actually something you don't see terribly frequently, this idea that you have sideways wind. That's probably a 60-plus mile-per-hour wind gust, along with the hail at the same time. And we'll let this loop a time or two. You notice all those leaves and stuff. That's parts of the tree that are getting shredded up by the hail, and then all of it is moving horizontally. So you see situations here where you get wind-driven hail where you can actually lose siding off of some of the houses. So I do find it pretty interesting overall. And that's a great find on that video, Chris. I appreciate you pulling that. Okay, we've got some questions here. We've got some questions from our friends that like to scan that QR code on the screen. Check this out. Okay. Melanie Myers from Marineland, Florida. Are these Mammatus clouds, Ari? Melanie, I love your instinct because, boy, they sure do look like Mammatus clouds, don't they? They are actually not Mammatus clouds that you're looking at right there. What you're looking at, it's something called the whale's mouth. Okay, let me see if I can, maybe I can do a decent job of explaining this. You want to swap me over to Max if you get a quick chance, Chris? So this is like a supercell structure, right? You got your shelf cloud out here. All the rain is behind the shelf cloud. And then the clouds that you're actually seeing in this video, that is called the whale's mouth. It's these clouds that come in between the rain and the shelf cloud. So the shelf cloud will move over. Then you see the whale's mouth clouds, which you're seeing on the video. And then the rain will come in. And it's called the whale's mouth because the clouds kind of sort of look like the roof of a whale's mouth. Now, the Mammatus clouds are usually much more spectacular looking than that. They form on the anvil head of the cloud, which is in relation to what you're seeing, like a small little piece of the storm down there. The Mammatus clouds are usually higher up, and they are way more spectacular and just on a much larger scale because the anvil of the cloud is a much larger scale there, too. All right, we got more questions? What do we got? Let's see what we got here. That was a great one from Melanie. Let's see. We had a couple lined up. I think there was a New Jersey one too. All right, here we go. This is from Los Angeles. Can you explain in this picture what is going on in the clouds? Yeah, that's really cool. I think that is something called virga. You ever heard of virga before? It's a big word for rain that's not hitting the ground. So yeah, you can kind of tell it looks like a rain sheet, but it's only coming out of a very small part of the storm. And it's a little tough to tell if it's making it to the ground. Maybe it is making it to the ground, in which case it would just be a regular old rain shaft. But the reason you see the bends in it, so you're just seeing rain falling out of the cloud, and the reason you see the bends are because the winds are in slightly different directions higher up in the atmosphere. So like higher up, like at the top of that rain shaft, the wind is coming left to right. Lower, the wind is coming right to left. So you can kind of see how that works out. But great question there. Yeah, that's really cool stuff. I love to see that. Okay, let's see. This was my picture from Raritan Township in New Jersey today. And those were Kelvin Helmholtz clouds. Yeah, so you see those little wave clouds there? Let me zoom into this a little bit, Chris. You want to take Max here? It's these clouds that I'm talking about right there, and I'm going to explain them in more detail coming up a little bit later on in the show. But we had a question from a viewer that I think watched our segment, and he sent this to us. He said it's near Newark, New Jersey. I don't know which day it is. This is from Herman. He said, are these KH clouds, meaning Kelvin Helmholtz clouds? And that's another great question. And the answer, once again, is actually no. Those are not Kelvin Helmholtz clouds. The clouds that you're looking at there, I would more call those like gravity wave clouds. And let me see if I can figure this out here on the satellite. Now, I don't know exactly which day you took that picture there, Herman, but the clouds that you're looking at there are more like these clouds right here, you see? Like gravity waves. And gravity waves are caused by some kind of disturbance in the atmosphere. You can see them almost anywhere, like all the time. I mean, look at this. You see these clouds here? These are some gravity waves here. You see how they're kind of lining up in like little cloud streets like that? So yeah, could it be a couple of roll clouds maybe? But they are certainly not Kelvin Helmholtz clouds. Great questions from you guys. And somebody else was asking me about the chemtrails that were close to the close to these wave clouds. I don't have enough time left in the block to go on a rant about that, but there's no such thing as chemtrails. I can guarantee you that. And I'm going to try the compassionate route here too. If you believe in chemtrails and you have been sucked into this conspiracy theory, I urge you to understand the fact that you have gotten sucked into a conspiracy theory. I'm going to look way up at the camera here, okay? It's not a thing. It's just jet contrails. Every single time the science is there with them. If you don't like the exhaust coming out of planes, I get that, but it's not like the government's intention.
2: What about the patents?
0: Huh?
2: What about the patents?
0: What about the patents? Oh my God, the, what is it? The sulfuric dioxide.

0: 0. Call now.
1: All right, it is Fox Weather at Night. One story that I feel like I would have liked to give a little more love to yesterday if we didn't have the hurricane going on in Hawaii is all this action that we've seen down in Southern California. Man, you guys, I mean, the high surf, the big waves, that was a beautiful shot, by the way, with the rainbow in the background there. But you can see people just like frantically trying to keep the water out. You got sandbags going on, stacking up, etc. And we've had a lot of rain, but again, the surf has also been really high, and all of this, or really most of it, I should say, a lot of it has to do with what once was Hurricane Marie, and it also was a tropical storm at one point. It's now a post-tropical system, meaning it's not a tropical system anymore. It doesn't have a name. It's not technically named Marie, but I guess you could refer to it as post-tropical storm Marie, and it's far off the coast. It's really far off the coast, but it's wild how much impact that can still have on what's going on around the coast. Obviously, the rip currents have been really high. You saw how high the surf was. Just to give you an idea here, this is what the wave heights have looked like over the last 24 hours. Now, they're starting to back off as we get deeper into the loop, but like 24 hours ago, like last night, you can really see the influence here. I mean, it's all somewhat connected. I mean, you've got a big storm that is out at sea, and it's creating some big waves. Can you route me into the telestrator here real quick? That's okay, no problem. Yeah, the big storm out here, and it's really having an impact on some of those waves that have been going on around the coast. And it's really just SoCal. The other thing that it's been doing, so there are so many different aspects of this. One of them, of course, the rain. And honestly, the rain today was somewhat unexpected. I'm kind of surprised that we got so much of it. You know, a lot of other parts of the country would look at this and say, what do you mean so much of it? It's just a quick little couple of blips on the radar. Well, you have to keep in mind, like, this part of the country, that is a lot of rain for this time of year. Like, the rainy season is during the winter. And so during the month of September, on average, for the entire month, we usually see, you know, somewhere around a tenth of an inch of rain. Now, of course, every year is a little bit different. And just the other day in Los Angeles, we had a little bit over 0.7 inches of rain. So, around 6 or 7 times the amount that we normally see in an entire month. So again, I just think this is fascinating, these interactions between what's going on off the coast. A lot of people think, like, you have to have the center of the storm come ashore. And was this the one or was it the last one? I think this was the one. This was the one that people were thinking was going to be like a landfalling hurricane. I also saw somebody tweeting the other day, and I did respond to it. Somebody saw, they were seeing all the action going on in the Southwest, and they were like, it's going to be funny when this is the norm in 20 years, getting landfalling hurricanes in SoCal. It was like a climate change alarmist. And so that's nonsense. I mean, maybe I could see like tropical storms at some point in the next, you know, 5 decades, maybe becoming a little closer to the coast, but like hurricanes hitting Southern California, I don't think so. The water's way too cool up here, and even the most wild of changes in that over the next few years is not going to make that big of a difference. Okay, so it's the moisture that's associated with the storm. So if I take this back a little bit, this was what, Tuesday morning? So that would be this morning. I took this back about 12 to 18 hours or so, and you can see the influence there. So it's a big counterclockwise spinning thing. It's got a huge flow around it. And yeah, coming out of the south there on the east side of it, that's where you're going to get your southerly flow with all the moisture. So that has been an issue. Now, the other thing with the moisture has been, it's kind of a miserable day down in Los Angeles. Did you see this, Chris? The dew points were like in the low 70s, just absolutely outrageous. And so on this color table, when you get up into the greens, that's where you're up in the 60s for dew points. You get into some of the dark greens and the yellows, that's indicating like dew points in the 70s. And so there were parts of the day, this is looking back at actual observation data, where especially on the northwest side of town, it was really, really a lot more humid than it usually is. Don't pay attention to this thing out here. I don't know what that is. Some weird...
2: That's the Salton Sea.
1: What is it?
2: The Salton Sea.
1: Oh, God bless America. Chris, I'm so glad that I have smarter people than me working on this show. Oh, look at that.
2: Yeah, it's a man-made, like, lake.
1: Well, that would make sense why the dew point would be a little... Okay, thank you. You learn something new every day. I've not been to this... I did go to the Price is Right back in 2006. It was one of Bob Barker's last years, but I don't remember it very well. It was a long time ago. Point is, it's going to stay relatively humid over the next few days down in L.A., And tomorrow's going to be another really hot day. So we have the hot temperatures around. That mixed with the dew points being in the low 70s and upper 60s. And that will make for heat index values up around 105 probably in L.A. It does start to improve a little bit temperature-wise by the end of the week, but this is going to be pretty rough. High surf advisories. And keep in mind, the rip currents are going to be pretty bad. You don't want to be going out in the water if you're not experienced. You know, I saw some of these surfer guys that were pretty excited about the high surf down there, but I would imagine they can handle rip currents like this. Okay, it's surprise time, I guess, right, Chris?
2: Yeah, I mean, I guess with all the humidity and the storminess in California, we had a couple of videos pulled from this part of the country.
1: This.
2: So there's that one.
1: Oh, you can see a little inflow into the storm there, too. Yep. I'm going to point all this out on the Telestrator in just a second.
2: And then there's this one.
1: Okay. Oh, yeah, that's a good downburst right there. Oh, yeah.
2: And then less, this is the last one. Okay, the last one for the best.
1: Beauty.
2: Best one for the last.
1: Chris.
2: Yeah. I thought that was cool.
1: Man, it's like, you know, like when you sit on Santa Claus's lap and you ask him what you want, and then every once in a long while, you'll get like one of those items. It feels like this for me every single night, Chris. Now, I don't sit on Chris's lap, but he does know that I like a good downburst, and thank you for pulling these. Okay, now let me break them down a little bit. So I wasn't allowed to look at these because it was a surprise. I'm going to go straight to the second one here. Oh, this is the good one. This just shows everything that I'm always talking about with the downburst, guys. So I talk about this so frequently. What is a downburst? What you see, what you experience on the ground when a downburst is ongoing is a huge gust of wind that hits you. It's basically a big straight line wind, and it can be 60-plus, 70-plus miles per hour. And you're seeing the actual process here, okay? So let me back it up again. You're going to see all this water, all this rain come out of the storm. Now, keep in mind, it's relatively warm and moist at the ground. When you get the cold air, and actually it comes from the top of the storm, so it comes along with some dry air. So the dry air is evaporating some of the rain on the way down, but it's still this big bomb of much colder air that hits the warm ground. What happens when you throw an ice cube into boiling water? It expands, and you get this big gust of wind. And if you get caught out ahead of this big gust of wind, that's the straight line wind that I'm referring to when we're talking about a downburst. So I'm going to back this up and press play, and you can actually see it hits the ground and it shoots out. You see that gust of wind that comes over the hills there? Now, this probably wasn't like a super strong one.
2: You actually see this camera shake.
1: If you run it through. Okay, let me just run this through cleanly.
2: Run it through the end.
1: All right, here it comes.
2: And then the camera
1: shakes. Boom! Yeah, that was a downburst right there. Oh, that's so cool, man. That's so cool. I love that. The other thing I wanted to point out here was this thing called the rain foot, right? So if you're seeing like a rain shaft from a distance and you see it kind of doing this type of shape, that's an indication that you've got like this wall of wind that's developing that's going to be coming out. Let me see. Which other one? There was another good one here, too. Let's see if that's it. Yeah, that's a good one. Let's play Spot the Downburst. Let me go to the last one here. I know I'm spending a lot of time on this, but here it comes. Yeah, this was the other one I liked. Boom. And you can see it right there. You see that? You see this? You see that shape right there? That's the gust of wind. That's the gust of wind that's coming out. Great stuff, Chris. I really appreciate it, man. All right, do we have time for anything else this block? There we go. I spent way too much time on that. Pensacola, Florida. This was on Monday. Yeah, that's a big water spout. And very often, you know, as you guys know, water spouts are pretty frequent. You know, you'll see them coming out of like fair weather clouds sometimes. Sometimes it's a little convergence down at the surface. This to me has the real like kind of legit supercelly type of like it's an actual tornado that's out over water.
2: Even though? Yeah, you'll see.
1: All right. Well, check this out. Here it comes. I'm going to switch over to Max 4. We had to look at this. And Chris, can you tell me the exact location of this based on... it was...
2: Yes. So...
1: A little east,
2: you have
1: right?
2: Tiger... What's it called? There's something called Tiger there.
1: Gulf Breeze. Chris is going to find this. Don't worry. What I'm trying to show you, long story short, is we looked at the radar data.
2: So, okay. Look east of Pensacola.
1: Okay.
2: Yeah. And then... It should be called Tiger Point.
1: Tiger Point.
2: So it's just south of Tiger Point.
1: Well, I'm looking for any point in here.
2: Yeah.
1: All right, hang tight. Watch this. Tiger Point. Tiger Point, Florida. Nope.
2: Okay.
1: It disagrees with you.
2: Okay, it's fine. It's there. It's on that barrier island.
1: Right okay,
2: there.
1: So was the water spout... The water spout was actually way out over the ocean, right? Yep. Not within one of these little bays. So the point I'm trying to make is... you cannot always see something like that on radar. And in this case, so the radar site is actually, you know, decently far to the east. This is, where is it? Near Red Bay, it looks like. There's your radar site. So this is, the radar data is probably from like, I don't know, 4,000 or 5,000 feet up in the sky that we're seeing. And I'm not seeing any rotation showing up on the radar. Now, this is why it's so important, I think, to have more radar sites across the country, because if we had one right here that would be looking at this, the beam height, because the beam shoots out at an upward angle, and so it gets higher and higher up as you get farther away, beam height would be probably looking into that, and you'd be able to see the rotation of it. So this is also why radar isn't perfect when it comes to finding tornadoes that are ongoing. I just wanted to give you a little bit of the radar meteorology behind that, because a lot of the times, and this unfortunately is the case also in parts of severe weather country, you know, parts of like Texas, parts of Nebraska, Kansas, you can find these big radar holes all over the country where there's a lot of space in between the National Weather Service radars. So that means you can only get data from really high up in the air. Unfortunately, as we know, the people live on the ground level and the tornadoes

So cool stuff there from Danielle in Pensacola Beach. Okay, guys, coming up after the break. Oh, I want to talk about how nice it's been up in the Northeast. I feel like that would have been a big story, too, if we didn't have the hurricane ongoing. I'll let you know how long it's going to last and let you know when that heat in the central part.

0: or Hempvana.com, CVS, or Amazon for free shipping.
1: All right, it's Fox Weather at Night. Have a look at the contrast here. You know how you can just look at a certain air mass and tell whether it's hot and muggy or comfortable and crispy? Now, don't pay attention to the people. That's not fair because of what they're wearing. I mean, New York City, it was nice. Like, we made it up, I think it was into the 80s. I feel like it was a touch more uncomfortable today than it has been over the last few days. Just a little bit more humidity in the air. But it's been oppressive in parts of the central and southern plains, where yesterday we had a lot of record highs from Texas to Colorado, Arkansas, even Mississippi and Kansas. And then let's see if this one will work. Yeah, record highs so far today. Kansas, Oklahoma, Missouri, and I'm sure we'll see more of those fill in as the data gets QC'd throughout the night. But here's the idea. We've got high pressure that's been really kind of sitting over like a good chunk of the country. Underneath high pressure, air sinks. That compresses the air and kind of warms it up. The other thing is you get kind of this bubble in the atmosphere. Like if you go all the way up to the 500 millibar pressure level, at the surface it's 1,000 millibars. You go up to 500 millibars, which is lower pressure. That area under high pressure is just a larger area. So there's more room for particles to move around and create some more kinetic energy. And then at the same time at the surface, you have compression where it's actually just physically warming the air up. The other thing with high pressure is it keeps the clouds away. So that means the sun's out more. So just everything with high pressure.

0: pressure usually leads to warmth, relative warmth, I should say. Now, the thing with this high that's been sitting over the east, it's starting to shift down toward the south and east a little bit. For a little while, this thing was sitting over the kind of the northeast. So, point being, there was a lot less humidity up over the northeast, and now as it's starting to shift a little bit more off toward the east, we're going to get on the south, like the southwest side of it, or the northwest side of it, I should say. Wind shifts out of the south, and we get a little bit more of the humidity into the picture up in the northeast. Now, it just stays hot down in the south for a little while. We still have a lot of these heat alerts that are out through Wednesday. Forecast highs over the next couple days. Tomorrow, honestly, is going to be the hottest. I do think it starts to back off as we get into Thursday and Friday. So you notice Thursday, you know, we're back down into the 80s, much more comfortable, especially in the Central Plain. Still pretty hot down in Texas, but by, you know, Dallas standards, it could be a lot worse than 98 degrees this time of year. Okay, potential record highs tomorrow. Arkansas, parts of Texas, Oklahoma, very similar spots that we saw today. And then look at this, big drop-off in Oklahoma City between Wednesday and Thursday. Thursday down to 87, but then we pop back up into the mid-90s. Now, this is what I wanted to show, the dew points, the forecast dew points here that we're going to be dealing with over the next couple of days. Now, generally when you see like these dark green colors, dark green equals humidity that you can feel. It's noticeable. It's annoying. Light greens into some of the more beige colors, that's where the humidity is not so bad at all. And you can see up in the northeast here, you know, not too bad. But it starts to thicken up a little bit into the afternoons. I-95 is still doing pretty well tomorrow afternoon, but the interior northeast, you're going to feel the humidity a bit more. And that's in advance of the next storm system. And these will actually be some showers and storms that come through on Thursday, which I'll show you right here. Look at this. So we'll start on Tuesday night. That is tonight. We'll go through Wednesday. So Wednesday, we get some of the storms in the interior northeast, and then Thursday, it's going to be a lot of kind of slow-moving on and off showers and storms. Not a crazy amount of coverage, but certainly enough that it will be felt. More on the next storm system that's coming through that could bring some severe weather to the upper Midwest coming up in just a little bit. I want to move on to recap some of Hurricane Lowell, because that was our jam last night and this morning, and we had reporters that were out in the field. Katie Byrne and Mike Seidel bringing us some amazing pictures there. Here's Kauai as this was starting to come through. Now, the worst of the storm came through literally just during the overnight, I feel like. It was, that was like the exact timing on it. Like, as soon as the sun went down, the wind ramped up like crazy, and it lasted pretty much through the entire overnight and started to wind down after the sun had already come up. So, you look at some of the top wind gusts in Kauai. We were up over 80 miles an hour in a lot of spots, and not, you know, these are not all spots that are like right up on top of the mountain at the super high elevation. These are spots that are down in some of the valleys. I mean, you've got a little bit of elevation here, but, you know, Lihue had an 84 mile per hour wind gust. So that's pretty darn impressive. Top rain reports, we had anywhere from, you know, a foot of rain to pretty darn close to a foot and a half in some spots. In fact, even over a foot and a half of rain up on the high terrain parts of that island. And then we go to Oahu, and the storm was no slouch there either, especially the western part of the island. We had some wind gusts over 60, even a couple over 70, and one, Makaha, was over 80 miles per hour. And then a lot of rain in Oahu as well, although not as nearly as many as we had in Kauai. So the majority of these power outages are in Kauai. 41.3 thousand people without power. That number has come down very significantly. It was a lot higher than that, but you get the idea. It was a very impactful storm overall. And a little bit earlier, we got to talk to Brian Moon, kind of an interesting person to talk to because he works with the Pacific Telecommunications Council. He's the CEO. And, you know, in the wake of these events, if you live in the lower 48, you don't understand. There's a lot of communication that has to go on, and it can be really tough between the islands sometimes.
1: It's going to be, it's going to take time after obviously initial assessments are done on the damage. Whereas on the mainland, damaged equipment, repair crews can usually be trucked in to a neighboring state within hours. Here, obviously being in the middle of the Pacific Ocean, everything from replacement parts, even specialized repair crews have to come by air or sea across the Pacific. So, that's why, again, residents have been advised to prepare for longer self-sufficiency over the course of even more than a week.
0: Yeah, so it's going to take a little while, obviously. And, you know, while we're on the subject here, Chris, why don't we play the Seidel clip again? I mean, it kind of went viral, so I want to show it as much as possible. He's fine. Let's do them both. Okay. Here was one. This was while he was off
2: here we
0: air
2: go.
0: And did not get knocked completely down. Yeah, they were getting ready for a live shot there, and he was talking about the waves. Now, I saw a lot of the comments, Chris, that were coming in from people that live in Hawaii. Apparently, it's a saying there, never turn your back to the ocean. Like, it's just like a way of life. You don't turn your back to the ocean. You're taught this as a little kid. And so maybe Mike learned his lesson with that. He's okay. And then there was another clip later on. I think he was doing a hit on Fox News on Fox and Friends. And
2: that's
0: this was during the hit.
2: That's hurricane force in a gust. And there goes another wave. This is what I'm... Whoa! I'm okay.
0: Was that a question or an I think he's okay. He's doing fine. Mike has been through a lot of these storms, and yeah, I just thought they're really great clips to show you. Okay, that was the power of the hurricane right there. Yeah, thumbs up before it comes in, and then I think you got a thumbs up after, too. There's the storm, by the way, way up toward the north. It's like 300 miles north of Hawaii at this point, so we're pretty much done. Let's go back to the lower 48. Yeah, we're going to pay attention to you guys a little bit now. We were big on the hurricane. I mean, that was a big deal, guys. That was a hurricane making landfall in the United States, so I'm very proud that we covered that the way that it deserved to be covered. Now, we've had a lot of rain down in Florida, okay? We've had a lot of rain there. We need the rain. There's still significant drought. Here's what the radar looked like throughout parts of today. And, you know, we actually, toward the end of the day, we're getting some pretty decent thunderstorms, especially down in South Florida. This is actually where some of the worst drought is. I'll show you that in just a second. But kind of an interesting setup here. Okay, so we have the high pressure system that I was just talking about that was, you know, providing all of the warmth in the middle part of the country. So blue colors on here, high pressure. This is surface pressure that we're looking at. High pressure always spins clockwise. A lot of these things are always super simple. You can really simplify what's going on in the weather. High pressure spins clockwise. So what does that clockwise spin do? Well, it brings up a lot of moisture and warmth into the middle part of the country. What does it also do? Well, this time of year, you're obviously going to have a lot of moisture out here. And so this is kind of generally the trade winds, I guess you could call it that. But basically, it's throwing a lot of moisture into Florida. And until that high breaks down, we're going to continue to see a lot of moisture being swung into Florida. Now, with the position of the high, usually where you have the most moisture is on the west side of it, right? Because that's where you're getting that southerly flow. And so the nice thing for the northeast, the reason why the northeast has been so nice is because that high has been situated a little bit farther up toward the north. So we're kind of on the north side of it. That is the incorrect way. Yeah, we're kind of on the north side of it. So we've been getting up into that like northwesterly flow where it's been keeping things nice and comfortable. Now, down in the south, here's what it's going to look like every day. It's kind of a Cliff Notes type of situation. Long story short, the thunderstorms die down during the overnight and they refire during the afternoons. And it's just going to be a lot of coverage of it. I mean, you can see this is what it looks like when you have easterly flow this time of year off the southeast coast in the Gulf and down in Florida, too. So, you know, I was initially talking about this story as kind of a southeast story. Really, it's more of a Florida story, I would say, because that's where the majority of the rain's going to be. Sure, we'll have little flare-ups along the Gulf Coast. Could you get an isolated severe storm or maybe a quick bout with flooding or two? It's possible. But you see through the day, Wednesday, Thursday, even Friday afternoon, it's going to be more of this kind of stuff. Now, I know we've had a lot of rain recently in Florida, like over the last month and a half, I feel like. But overall, we still have the drought that's ongoing. And I mentioned some of the worst of it, like between Tampa and Miami. There is another little spot up here around Jacksonville near the Bend where we have some pretty significant drought, too. But here's how much rain we're expecting. Remember, between Tampa and Miami, that's where some of the worst drought is. And look at where we're going to get some of the heaviest rain. Remember, I say this, I sound like a broken record. Tough to get out of a drought without some flooding. But if you're going to look for a spot where you can handle a lot of rain as compared to other places in the country, Florida is a pretty good spot for that. So just watch out for some storms that could produce some gusty wind. All right, check this out. Coming up after the break, I'm going to break down some of these storms that our storm trackers got yesterday while we were tracking Hurricane Lowell. Yeah, they kind of just, it was somewhat of a shot in the dark, overall kind of a low severe weather threat. But they were out there, they were chasing, they were tracking, and guess what? They found some big nasty storms that were producing tornadoes. In fact, I say we show this a little bit. Check this out. This is out of Lynch, Nebraska. Yesterday, Brandon Kopic, our exclusive Fox Weather storm tracker, caught this absolute gem of a tornado, really out in the middle of nowhere. So I'm going to break that down for you. And we're going to talk about Kelvin Helmholtz waves. Who's excited about that? I bet you've seen them before. You just probably didn't know what they were. Well, now you're going to...

0: Brian Norcross with a Hurricane HQ Minute about the new AI computer forecast models at hurricanes. AI models landed with a big splash in 2025, becoming a valuable forecasting resource. This graph represents the 2025 average errors in the predictions made by the various computer models. The lower on the graph, the better. That line with the lowest errors in almost every time period represents the forecasts by the Google DeepMind AI system. By the end of the hurricane season, when Hurricane Melissa was threatening Jamaica, the Hurricane Center was regularly mentioning the Google model as a factor in its thinking. The Google DeepMind model is trained on some 50 years of global weather data and data from almost 5,000 hurricanes and tropical systems. The AI notices the patterns that make the storms tick, and in 2025 produced 50 possible tracks at each forecast time. The final Google forecast was made by averaging those possible tracks. And now the model has been expanded to produce 1,000 possible outcomes, the next step in the AI revolution in tropical forecasting. And a disclosure, I had a very small role as a trusted tester and a consultant on the Google DeepMind project. Fox Weather, for all seasons, for all America.
1: All right, welcome back to Fox Weather at Night. This was a shot of Altoona, Iowa, a little bit ago, where they had a pretty nasty storm that rolled through Des Moines. Des Moines had some reports of 70-plus mile-per-hour wind gusts and had some power outages there. That was really the storm of the day, and I think the biggest threat is going to be flooding through the overnight. But I want to draw some attention to these really incredible storms that our storm trackers were on last night. While we were covering Hurricane Lowell on its final approach to Hawaii, our storm trackers, Brandon Koppig and Corey Gerken, they were out in, like, the Dakotas, Nebraska, and guess what they found? Look at this. That's from Brandon Koppig last night. You notice a little something on the right side of your screen there. And this is real time, guys. This is not a time lapse. This tornado was dancing almost like Gary, South Dakota, which was last year or 24? That was last year.
2: Should have pulled a comparison of it.
1: Yeah, we should have, actually. The thing with, I mean, Gary was, like, way more outrageous than this, though. This is like a wannabe Gary. So the thing that I like about this one, we can switch over to Max here real quick. It's got like the Sidewinder vibe to it, right? It's kind of a, this would be called a rope tornado is the technical term for it. Like, let me pause this here real quick. So let's see, you got different types of tornadoes. You have your stovepipe tornado that kind of looks like this. You've got your cone tornado, which looks like this. You've got your drill bit. Let's try it. Let me do a drill bit tornado, which looks like this, but it's extremely violent down at the surface. Wedge. Oh my gosh. Do I have enough room to draw the wedge? And then the wedge would be a tornado where it almost looks like the cloud is on the ground. Like a wedge tornado kind of looks like this. And those are like the big tornadoes that we had back on April 27th of 2011. And then of course you have this tornado, which is kind of your skinny little rope tornado. See? That was pretty good. If I would have planned out my spacing on the screen a little better, I think that could have been even better. But yeah, this is usually when you see a rope tornado, it's toward the end of the life cycle of it. So in this case, you know, that's not always the case. Like sometimes a tornado can just be a rope tornado throughout its entire life cycle. And this one didn't last terribly long. It doesn't look like it was terribly strong. But there is a part of the video, and I only have the cut up to this point. Chris, does your cut have it when it comes into these trees? It's kind of interesting because you see the condensation funnel kind of retreats back up into the sky, so it looks like it's not connected to the ground anymore. But then when it goes over the trees, you can see the trees getting, or at least taking some damage. So I don't know. Do you have fast forward capability on there?
2: No.
1: That's okay. I figured that may be the case.
2: I don't think this has. I don't think this has the cut.
1: Okay. Well, let's just keep an eye on this because like, I want people to pay attention to what's going on. Look, did you see how fast that condensed and then like uncondensed?
2: Yeah,
1: look at that.
2: Yeah.
1: That's real time.
2: That's crazy.
1: That's so cool. Oh my gosh. Okay. So let's see. Okay, so it looks like it lifts, right? It looks like it lifts. But then toward the end of this video, I think, if you look down at, around those trees, oh, look at that.
2: Wow, that is very
1: cool. I mean, that's within like 2 or 3 seconds, it just reattaches to the ground. Now, the thing is, it was on the ground the entire time there. And I don't, maybe it wasn't the trees. Maybe it was the area just to the right of the trees where you could see some of the, in fact, I'll take this over here again. I think it was the area just to the right of the trees over here where you, if you look really closely, my cut's a little shorter, but you can see it picking up some stuff. Just the speed with which it recondenses and uncondenses is really, really cool. This was the radar, by the way, while this was all going on. Let's see. It was just a storm that somewhat popped up out of nowhere. I mean, obviously the chasers knew that this was going to be a bit of a hot spot. And it was the storm of the day. And you can see that tornado report right there. That was sometime between 7 and 8 o'clock last night. And then everything pretty quickly congealed into a line. And that was that after. All right. Why does the D block always end up as our nerd block, I feel like? Okay, I got another one for you today. I was on my way to work. And I risked my life to take this photo while I was driving. And I'm really proud of it. Because, do you notice anything cool about it? Chris is about to put it up here. Notice anything cool about this? This is Highway 202, driving between Flemington and Raritan. It's my train stop over there at Raritan. And I saw something in the sky that the untrained eye probably would not have noticed. It's these clouds right here. They're called Kelvin-Helmholtz clouds. And Kelvin Helmholtz, these two scientists from back in the day, and they did all the research on, like, fluid dynamics that create stuff that looks like this. So what's actually going on when you see this? So this is a very muted version of Kelvin Helmholtz waves. Like, there are some times where you'll see the waves that they really, like, they're, like, that big. There's this iconic picture of one in Alabama that was like from the 2010s or something. Anyway, you can see the little shape to those clouds like that. And the reason that it's like that is because the air is moving in the same direction in these different levels, but it's moving at different speeds. So usually it'll be moving kind of like slowly in the lower level and then a little faster above that. So if you have enough moisture in that certain level of the atmosphere and it condenses to make a cloud, then all of a sudden, you know, over this very small area, maybe it's like 500 to 1,000 feet, air's moving this way, but then higher up, it's moving that way, way faster. So it's kind of almost shearing off, kind of, is like kind of a cool way to describe it, I would think.
2: You have a closer version.
1: Yeah. You want to, well, you want me to take them?
2: Yeah.
1: All right, let me take them.
2: You have a closer version of that photo.
1: Oh, do I?
2: Yes, you do.
1: Stop it. I didn't even know about this. Thank you. Oh, yeah, yeah. Now you can see it a lot better. I was trying to get out of the power lines, but There are a lot of power lines around there. Yeah, there you go. So you can see the little, it's like little waves. And you can see these in fluids also. Like, you can look up videos on YouTube. It's really cool where they'll like put some dye into a fluid and then make it such that the different levels in the vertical are moving at different speeds. And then you always see these things called Kelvin-Helmholtz waves. There was also a good example of this, and Chris did a really good job pointing this out. We were looking at this Mount Wilson camera yesterday because of a lot of the, or actually Sunday and yesterday, because of all the rain that was coming in. But there was a brief moment here in between some of those rain showers. You see what I'm seeing here? You see what I'm seeing? Look at this. Kelvin-Helmholtz clouds. Do you see them? It's like right in here. Only for a brief amount of time. Look at that. And so what that means is that, here, I'll pause it right when they're at their peak. The air that's down a little bit closer to the base of these clouds, it's moving at one speed, and then it's moving a little bit faster right above that. So it's kind of shearing off these little waves in the clouds. And those are really cool to see. KH clouds. You don't have to remember the names of the scientists, but they are KH clouds, and that's pretty cool to see. All right, do we want to do the Atlantic or Houston? Let's do the Atlantic. I like that. Good call, Chris. We're on the same page. Get yourself a producer that thinks the exact same way as you. The Atlantic has been ridiculously quiet. It's been so quiet. And I just wanted to cover that real quick because most often when there's not a lot of action going on somewhere, I'm not interested in the story. But this is a big story because we're pretty much in the peak of hurricane season right here in the Atlantic. And we've seen so much action out in the Pacific. This is what you get in a strong El Nino year. If you are to see any storms, Most often, it's not going to come from this main area where storms usually form in an active year, where you get these waves that come off the west coast of Africa and then traverse all the way across the Atlantic. And a lot of our biggest storms have been like that. If you are to see a storm during an El Nino season, it would be kind of like the one we just had, something that spins up real quick in the Gulf, or sometimes off the southeast coast. The reason why, specifically during an El Nino year, it tends to be quieter in the Atlantic is because we get a lot more wind shear in the main development region and in the Caribbean. It basically just shuts off the switch on those parts of the basin. And even in the peak, I mean, I'm honestly even surprised to see that it's this quiet. There's like nothing. And again, wind shear is basically a big change in wind direction and speed with height. And tropical systems don't like that. So ideally, for a tropical system coming off of the coast, they don't want the wind going in different directions with heights. They just want everything nice and quiet. They want to sit there and feed off of the water, get stronger over the warm water, etc. But you can't get a storm to form because everything just gets, it's like a paper shredder, basically. That's how I like to describe it. We also happen to have a lot of Saharan dust that's around, like more than usual. This point in the season, it's usually not quite this much. So you got that plus the wind shear. And we are like right at the peak of hurricane season. So this is good to see. This is good to see. We've had some action over the last couple of years. 24, obviously, first year I started working at Fox Weather. Got thrown into the fire with Helene, Milton. That was a very big year. And it's nice to see things quieted down. All right, guys, after the break, we're going to recap Lowell a little bit more. Really kind of a historic storm. I mean, it's going to go down as one of the ones that Hawaii remembers. Maybe not as big as Iniki. Maybe not as big as Dot. But it was a big one, and it had some very significant impacts. I mean, big-time storm surge, a lot of people without power in Kauai, and a whole lot of rain as well. We'll break down the details of what happened. 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

0: shipping today. Bulbhead.
1: It is Fox weather at night. Man, we just had a landfalling hurricane, or not landfalling. Man, that was the worst beginning to the show in history. I just gave a totally, whoa, we're bright. It's okay. Okay, it happens. I feel like the lighting's the same here. Something goofy happened. That's okay. But talking about Hurricane Lowell, it was a direct hit, not a landfall. Okay, it was a direct hit, not a landfall. And that is an important distinction to make because it still counts as a direct hit if it gets pretty darn close. And the wind damage surely tells that story. Kauai took a nasty hit from Hurricane Lowell. And it's going to be a little bit to clean up from this storm. We had some big time storm surge. We had the big waves. We had some very serious wind as well that caused a lot of power outages. So I want to start the show tonight by recapping this storm a little bit. And then I do have a lot of other interesting stuff in this block planned for you as well, for you weather geeks that I know watch this show. So let's start off with, let's take Max here if you get a second, Chris, and I'll work through some of this stuff while you look at the camera shot. So when you look at the top wind gusts that we had, I mean, very impressive, very impressive. Okay, so you have Lihue, which is actually on the east side of Kauai, where we had a 84-mile-per-hour wind gust. That's really impressive. And then the western side of the island, which was closer to the center of the storm, so you would expect you would have some of the higher gusts, did have some higher gusts too. Look at this, over 80 miles an hour in several cases. We had a ton of rain up there on Kauai as well. It was on the order of like, 13 to 19 inches, which is a ridiculous amount of rain, obviously caused some significant flooding. And then Oahu also had some pretty big wind gusts, too, up over 70 miles per hour, and some very heavy rain, especially up on the northeast side of the island and the east side of the island. So, we still have some power outages here. They've been gradually coming down. We're down into the mid-30s, thousands, if that's a correct way to say it, down around 35,000 or so. But at one point, it was over 100,000. So this did end up being pretty quickly dealt with, I got to say. So shout out to the electrical companies there. This was not an easy one to recover from, I'm sure. Lowell is no longer a hurricane, by the way. It's now a tropical storm, and it's got that look to it. It's over the much cooler water that's farther up toward the north, warmer water down here toward the south. That's why it held on to its strength pretty nicely. Mike Seidel has been out in Lowell over the last couple of days, and he had a couple of viral moments, but let's just get his report from out there. Chris is looking for it here real quick. He left us with a report showing us what was going on down on the ground. He finds people to talk to and gives you an idea of how bad the situation was overall. Listen into this.
2: For the second time in less than a month, Hawaii has been hit by a hurricane. Last month, the Big Island, and it was Hurricane Lala. Last night and this morning, it was Hurricane Loa Cat 2, which really blew by here fast, moving at almost 20 miles an hour. The closest approach was just before midnight here in Hawaii, and wind sustained at that point with the hurricane at 110 miles an hour, so a Cat 2 hurricane. And the wind gust here on the island as high as 92 miles an hour. We had 85, 86 mile an hour winds at Barking Sands at Lihue Airport, which is now reopened. And the damage here on the coast, primarily from the surge. Look at this. There's the Pacific where it should be. This morning, early this morning, just after midnight, the surge came in, hit this parking lot, and that parking lot was picked up and dropped right here. So it basically scraped up the asphalt, the power of the surf, and put it here. And then we walked through here, and again, surge up to here, probably 3, if not 4 feet. And look how far the water went, all the way into the field. Look at the debris everywhere. Look at this, boulders everywhere. Now there were cars here and over there, and some of them got spun around. Some of those kind of bumped each other. Fortunately, with the exception of that Jeep, everything basically has been able to be driven out. Fortunately, the salt water didn't get deep enough to impact the cars. I want to show you our hotel right over there. Take a look at the video from there. And that's where we've had problems. By the way, not only the hotel, but just about the entire island without power. At one point, 92%, it's come down a little bit. Also, the water's been turned off at most of the hotel in that area. So we've had problems with the water, the electricity, and just debris everywhere. And you can see what we woke up to this morning across this area. The sun came out pretty early. In fact, skies cleared several hours after we had the worst of the storm. It was moving so fast out of here. Rainfall totals down here in the lower elevations as much as 6 inches. Higher up, the mountain peaks had over 15 inches of rain. So everything as far as hurricane warnings have been dropped. Right now, we're just enjoying the nice breeze from the southwest. Still gusting at times 20 miles an hour in a sunny day. But again, with the power out and most restaurants closed, a lot of tourists here just kind of surveying the damage. And if they're like us, subsisting on granola bars and trail mix. I'm Fox Weather meteorologist Mike Seidel on Kauai.
1: Abbott from Hawaii. Mike Seidel had some amazing reports from there. We'll show you some pretty wild video that he encountered a little bit earlier, too. I want to mention real quick, we had a pretty nasty storm that rolled through Iowa during the evening on Tuesday night. And you can see some of the hail there. Look at that. That's like 2.5-inch diameter hail. Am I reading that wrong? I mean, at least 2, I would say. Yeah, it looks. I like that one. The earbuds case. That's a nice way to kind of measure it. My favorite was when I lived in the South. People would use a dip can, you know, like chewing tobacco. So this is a dip can size hail. So they had some hail. They had some damaging wind. There were some power outages. There was briefly a tornado warning, which included Cedar Rapids, but they did not actually have a tornado. I want to move on to a wild storm that we had in Montana. This was in the morning. I believe it was yesterday morning, if I'm not mistaken. Montana's had some monster storms recently. Look at that. Look at that. Look at that wind and hail. There's hail falling there, too. So this is actually something you don't see terribly frequently, this idea that you have sideways wind. That's probably a 60-plus mile-per-hour wind gust, along with the hail at the same time. And we'll let this loop a time or two. You notice all those leaves and stuff. That's parts of the tree that are getting shredded up by the hail, and then all of it is moving horizontally. So you see situations here where you get wind-driven hail, where you can actually lose siding off of some of the houses. So I do find it pretty interesting overall. And that's a great find on that video, Chris. I appreciate you pulling that. Okay, we've got some questions here. We've got some questions from our friends that like to scan that QR code on the screen. Check this out. Okay, Melanie Myers from Marineland, Florida. Are these Mammatus clouds, Ari? Melanie, I love your instinct because, boy, they sure do look like Mammatus clouds, don't they? They are actually not Mammatus clouds that you're looking at right there. What you're looking at, it's something called the whale's mouth. Okay, let me see if I can, maybe I can do a decent job of explaining this. You want to swap me over to Max if you get a quick chance, Chris? So this is like a supercell structure, right? You got your shelf cloud out here. All the rain is behind the shelf cloud. And then the clouds that you're actually seeing in this video, that is called the whale's mouth. It's these clouds that come in between the rain and the shelf cloud. So the shelf cloud will move over. Then you see the whale's mouth clouds, which you're seeing on the video, and then the rain will come in. And it's called the whale's mouth because the clouds kind of sort of look like the roof of a whale's mouth. Now, the Mammatus clouds, they're usually much more spectacular looking than that. They form on the anvil head of the cloud, which is in relation to what you're seeing, like a small little piece of the storm down there. The Mammatus clouds are usually higher up, and they are way more spectacular and just on a much larger scale because the anvil of the cloud is a much larger scale there too. All right, we got more questions. What do we got? Let's see what we got here. That was a great one from Melanie. Let's see. We had a couple lined up. I think there was a New Jersey one too. All right, here we go. This is from Los Angeles. Can you explain in this picture what is going on in the clouds? Yeah, that's really cool. I think that is something called Virga. You ever heard of Virga before? It's a big word for rain that's not hitting the ground. So yeah, you can kind of tell it looks like a rain sheet, but it's only coming out of a very small part of the storm. And it's a little tough to tell if it's making it to the ground. Maybe it is making it to the ground, in which case it would just be a regular old rain shaft. But the reason you see the bends in it, so you're just seeing rain falling out of the cloud, and the reason you see the bends are because the winds are in slightly different directions higher up in the atmosphere. So like higher up, like at the top of that rain shaft, the wind is coming left to right. Lower, the wind is coming right to left. So you can kind of see how that works out. But great question there. Yeah, that's really cool stuff. I love to see that. Okay, let's see. This was my picture from Raritan Township in New Jersey today. And those were Kelvin Helmholtz clouds. Yeah, so you see those little wave clouds there? Let me zoom into this a little bit, Chris. You want to take Max here? It's these clouds that I'm talking about right there, and I'm going to explain them in more detail coming up a little bit later on in the show. But we had a question from a viewer that I think watched our segment, and he sent this to us. He said it's near Newark, New Jersey. I don't know which day it is. This is from Herman. He said, are these KH clouds, meaning Kelvin Helmholtz clouds? And that's another great question. And the answer, once again, is actually no. Those are not Kelvin Helmholtz clouds. The clouds that you're looking at there, I would more call those like gravity wave clouds. And let me see if I can figure this out here on the satellite. Now, I don't know exactly which day you took that picture there, Herman, but the clouds that you're looking at there are more like these clouds right here, you see? Like gravity waves. And gravity waves are caused by some kind of disturbance in the atmosphere. You can see them almost anywhere, like all the time. I mean, look at this. You see these clouds here? These are some gravity waves here. You see? See how they're kind of lining up in like little cloud streets like that? So, yeah, could it be a couple of roll clouds maybe? But they are certainly not Kelvin Helmholtz clouds. Great questions from you guys. And somebody else was asking me about the chemtrails that were close to the close to these wave clouds. I don't have enough time left in the block to go on a rant about that, but there's no such thing as chemtrails. I can guarantee you that. And I'm going to try the compassionate route here too. If you believe in chemtrails and you have been sucked into this conspiracy theory, I urge you to understand the fact that you have gotten sucked into a conspiracy theory. I'm going to look way up at the camera here, okay? It's not a thing. It's just jet contrails. Every single time the science is there with them. If you don't like the exhaust coming out of planes, I get that, but it's not like the government's intention.
3: What about the patents?
1: Huh?
3: What about the patents?
1: What about the patents? Oh my God, the, what is it? The

0: guys last.
1: All right, it is Fox Weather at Night. One story that I feel like I would have liked to give a little more love to yesterday if we didn't have the hurricane going on in Hawaii is all this action that we've seen down in Southern California. Man, you guys, I mean, the high surf, the big waves, that was a beautiful shot, by the way, with the rainbow in the background there. But you can see people just like frantically trying to keep the water out. You got sandbags going on, stacking up, etc. And we've had a lot of rain, but again, the surf has also been really high, and all of this, or really most of it, I should say, a lot of it has to do with what once was Hurricane Marie, and it also was a tropical storm at one point. It's now a post-tropical system, meaning it's not a tropical system anymore. It doesn't have a name. It's not technically named Marie, but I guess you could refer to it as post-tropical storm Marie, and it's far off the coast. It's really far off the coast, but it's wild how much impact that can still have on what's going on around the coast. Obviously, the rip currents have been really high. You saw how high the surf was. Just to give you an idea here, this is what the wave heights have looked like over the last 24 hours. Now, they're starting to back off as we get deeper into the loop, but like 24 hours ago, like last night, you can really see the influence here. I mean, it's all somewhat connected. I mean, you've got a big storm that is out at sea, and it's creating some big waves. Can you route me into the telestrator here real quick? That's okay, no problem. Yeah, the big storm out here, and it's really having an impact on some of those waves that have been going on around the coast. And it's really just SoCal. The other thing that it's been doing, so there are so many different aspects of this. One of them, of course, the rain. And honestly, the rain today was somewhat unexpected. I'm kind of surprised that we got so much of it. You know, a lot of other parts of the country would look at this and say, what do you mean so much of it? It's just a quick little couple of blips on the radar. Well, you have to keep in mind, like this part of the country, that is a lot of rain for this time of year. Like the rainy season is during the winter. And so during the month of September, on average for the entire month, we usually see, you know, somewhere around a tenth of an inch of rain. Now, of course, every year is a little bit different. And just the other day in Los Angeles, we had a little bit over 0.7 inches of rain. So, around 6 or 7 times the amount that we normally see in an entire month. So again, I just think this is fascinating, these interactions between what's going on off the coast. A lot of people think, like, you have to have the center of the storm come ashore. And was this the one or was it the last one? I think this was the one. This was the one that people were thinking was going to be like a landfalling hurricane. I also saw somebody tweeting the other day, and I did respond to it. Somebody saw, they were seeing all the action going on in the Southwest, and they were like, it's going to be funny when this is the norm in 20 years, getting landfalling hurricanes in SoCal. It was like a climate change alarmist. And so that's nonsense. I mean, maybe I could see like tropical storms at some point in the next, you know, 5 decades, maybe becoming a little closer to the coast, but like hurricanes hitting Southern California, I don't think so. The water's way too cool up here, and even the most wild of changes in that over the next few years is not going to make that big of a difference. Okay, so it's the moisture that's associated with the storm. So if I take this back a little bit, this was what, Tuesday morning? So that would be this morning. I took this back about 12 to 18 hours or so, and you can see the influence there. So it's a big counterclockwise spinning thing. It's got a huge flow around it. And yeah, coming out of the south there on the east side of it, that's where you're going to get your southerly flow with all the moisture. So that has been an issue. Now, the other thing with the moisture has been, it's kind of a miserable day down in Los Angeles. Did you see this, Chris? The dew points were like in the low 70s, just absolutely outrageous. And so on this color table, when you get up into the greens, that's where you're up in the 60s for dew points. You get into some of the dark greens and the yellows, that's indicating like dew points in the 70s. And so there were parts of the day, this is looking back at actual observation data, where especially on the northwest side of town, it was really, really a lot more humid than it usually is. Don't pay attention to this thing out here. I don't know what that is. Some weird...
2: That's the Salton Sea.
1: What is it?
2: The Salton Sea.
1: Oh, God bless America. Chris, I'm so glad that I have smarter people than me working on this show. Oh, look at that.
2: Yeah, it's a man-made, like, lake.
1: Well, that would make sense why the dew point would
2: be
1: a little...
2: South
1: of Okay, thank you. You learn something new every day. I've not been to this... I did go to The Price is Right back in 2006. It was one of Bob Barker's last years, but I don't remember it very well. It was a long time ago. Point is, it's going to stay relatively humid over the next few days down in L.A., And tomorrow's going to be another really hot day. So we have the hot temperatures around. That mixed with the dew points being in the low 70s and upper 60s. And that will make for heat index values up around 105 probably in L.A. It does start to improve a little bit temperature-wise by the end of the week, but this is going to be pretty rough. High surf advisories. And keep in mind, the rip currents are going to be pretty bad. You don't want to be going out in the water if you're not experienced. You know, I saw some of these surfer guys that were pretty excited about the high surf down there, but I would imagine they can handle rip currents like this. Okay, it's surprise time, I guess, right, Chris?
2: Yeah, I mean, I guess with all the humidity and the storminess in California, we had a couple of videos pulled from this part of the country.
1: This.
2: So there's that one.
1: Oh, you can see a little inflow into the storm there, too. Yep. I'm going to point all this out on the Telestrator in just a second.
2: And then there's this one.
1: Okay. Oh, yeah, that's a good downburst right there. Oh, yeah.
2: And then less, this is the last one. Oh, the last one for the best.
1: Beauty.
2: Best one for the last.
1: Chris.
2: Yeah. I thought that was cool.
1: Man, it's like, you know, like when you sit on Santa Claus's lap and you ask him what you want, and then every once in a long while, you'll get like one of those items. It feels like this for me every single night, Chris. Now, I don't sit on Chris's lap, but he does know that I like a good downburst, and thank you for pulling these. Okay, now let me break them down a little bit. So I wasn't allowed to look at these because it was a surprise. I'm going to go straight to the second one here. Oh, this is the good one. This just shows everything that I'm always talking about with the downburst, guys. So I talk about this so frequently. What is a downburst? What you see, what you experience on the ground when a downburst is ongoing is a huge gust of wind that hits you. It's basically a big straight line wind, and it can be 60-plus, 70-plus miles per hour. And you're seeing the actual process here, okay? So let me back it up again. You're going to see all this water, all this rain come out of the storm. Now, keep in mind, it's relatively warm and moist at the ground. When you get the cold air, and actually it comes from the top of the storm, so it comes along with some dry air. So the dry air is evaporating some of the rain on the way down, but it's still this big bomb of much colder air that hits the warm ground. What happens when you throw an ice cube into boiling water? It expands, and you get this big gust of wind. And if you get caught out ahead of this big gust of wind, that's the straight line wind that I'm referring to when we're talking about a downburst. So I'm going to back this up and press play. And you can actually see it hits the ground and it shoots out. You see that gust of wind that comes over the hills there? Now, this probably wasn't like a super strong one.
2: You actually see this camera shake.
1: If you
2: run it through.
1: Okay, let me just run this through
2: yeah,
1: cleanly.
2: Run it through the end.
1: All right, here it comes.
2: And then the camera
1: shakes. Boom! Yeah, that was a downburst right there. Oh, that's so cool, man. That's so cool. I love that. The other thing I wanted to point out here was this thing called the rain foot, right? So if you're seeing like a rain shaft from a distance and you see it kind of doing this type of shape, that's an indication that you've got like this wall of wind that's developing that's going to be coming out. Let me see. Which other one? There was another good one here too. Let's see if that's it. Yeah, that's a good one. Let's play Spot the Downburst. Let me go to the last one here. I know I'm spending a lot of time on this, but here it comes. Yeah, this was the other one I liked. Boom. And you can see it right there. You see that? You see this? You see that shape right there? That's the gust of wind. That's the gust of wind that's coming out. Great stuff, Chris. I really appreciate it, man. All right, do we have time for anything else this block? There we go. I spent way too much time on that. Pensacola, Florida. This was on Monday. Yeah, that's a big water spout. And very often, you know, as you guys know, water spouts are pretty frequent. You know, you'll see them coming out of like fair weather clouds sometimes. Sometimes it's a little convergence down at the surface. This to me has the real like kind of legit supercell-y type of like it's an actual tornado that's out over water.
2: Even though? Yeah, you'll see.
1: All right. Well, check this out. Here it comes. I'm going to switch over to Max 4. We had to look at this. And Chris, can you tell me the exact location of this based on it was?
2: Yes. So
1: a little east,
2: you have
1: right?
2: Tiger. What's it called? There's something called Tiger there.
1: Gulf Breeze. Chris is going to find this. Don't worry. What I'm trying to show you, long story short, is we looked at the radar data.
2: So, okay. Look east of Pensacola.
1: Okay.
2: Yeah. And then it should be called Tiger Point.
1: Tiger Point.
2: So it's just south of Tiger Point.
1: Well, I'm looking for any point in here.
2: Yeah.
1: All right, hang tight. Watch this. Tiger Point. Tiger Point, Florida. Nope.
2: Okay.
1: It disagrees with you.
2: Okay, it's fine. It's there. It's there. On that barrier island.
1: Right okay,
2: there.
1: So yeah. Was the water spout... The water spout was actually way out over the ocean, right? Yep. Not within one of these little bays. So the point I'm trying to make is... you cannot always see something like that on radar. And in this case, so the radar site is actually, you know, decently far to the east. This is, where is it? Near Red Bay, it looks like. There's your radar site. So this is, the radar data is probably from like, I don't know, 4,000 or 5,000 feet up in the sky that we're seeing. And I'm not seeing any rotation showing up on the radar. Now, this is why it's so important, I think, to have more radar sites across the country, because if we had one right here that would be looking at this, the beam height, because the beam shoots out at an upward angle, and so it gets higher and higher up as you get farther away, beam height would be probably looking into that, and you'd be able to see the rotation of it. So this is also why radar isn't perfect when it comes to finding tornadoes that are ongoing. I just wanted to give you a little bit of the radar meteorology behind that, because a lot of the times, and this unfortunately is the case also in parts of severe weather country, you know, parts of like Texas, parts of Nebraska, Kansas, you can find these big radar holes all over the country where there's a lot of space in between the National Weather Service radars. So that means you can only get data from really high up in the air. Unfortunately, as we know, the people live on the ground level and the tornadoes happen at the ground level or in the lowest level of the atmosphere. So I just thought that was an interesting one. And by the way, by the end of that video, holy moly, I mean, this thing was basically a freaking wedge tornado by the end of it. Look at this. I mean, just an absolute monster. Look at that. Just a big cone tornado. I fast forwarded a little bit too quickly. We got a couple of seconds here left. Okay, yeah, let me just play that part out. Wow, look at that. Just all that water that kind of forms a secondary, it almost looks like a secondary condensation funnel. This is the actual condensation. That would be like your debris cloud, except it's water that's debris. So cool stuff there from Danielle in Pensacola Beach. Okay, guys, coming up after the break. Oh, I want to talk about how nice it's been up in the Northeast. I feel like that would have been a big story, too, if we didn't have the hurricane ongoing. I'll

right, it's Fox Weather at Night. Have a look at the contrast here. You know how you can just look at a certain air mass and tell whether it's hot and muggy or comfortable and crispy? Now, don't pay attention to the people. That's not fair because of what they're wearing. I mean, New York City, it was nice. Like, we made it up, I think it was into the 80s. I feel like it was a touch more uncomfortable today than it has been over the last few days. Just a little bit more humidity in the air. But it's been oppressive in parts of the central and southern plains, where yesterday we had a lot of record highs from Texas to Colorado, Arkansas, even Mississippi and Kansas. And then let's see if this one will work. Yeah, record highs so far today. Kansas, Oklahoma, Missouri, and I'm sure we'll see more of those fill in as the data gets QC'd throughout the night. But here's the idea. We've got high pressure that's been really kind of sitting over like a good chunk of the country. Underneath high pressure, air sinks. That compresses the air and kind of warms it up. The other thing is you get kind of this bubble in the atmosphere. Like if you go all the way up to the 500 millibar pressure level, at the surface it's 1,000 millibars. You go up to 500 millibars, which is lower pressure. That area under high pressure is just a larger area. So there's more room for particles to move around and create some more kinetic energy. And then at the same time at the surface, you have compression where it's actually just physically warming the air up. The other thing with high pressure is it keeps the clouds away. So that means the sun's out more. So just everything with high pressure usually leads to warmth. Relative warmth, I should say. Now, the thing with this high that's been sitting over the east, it's starting to shift down toward the south and east a little bit. For a little while, this thing was sitting over the kind of the northeast. So, point being, there was a lot less humidity up over the northeast, and now as it's starting to shift a little bit more off toward the east, we're going to get on the south, like the southwest side of it. Or the northwest side of it, I should say, wind shifts out of the south and we get a little bit more of the humidity into the picture up in the northeast. Now, it just stays hot down in the south for a little while. We still have a lot of these heat alerts that are out through Wednesday. Forecast highs over the next couple days. Tomorrow, honestly, is going to be the hottest. I do think it starts to back off as we get into Thursday and Friday. So you notice Thursday, you know, we're back down into the 80s, much more comfortable, especially in the central plains. Still pretty hot down in Texas, but by, you know, Dallas standards, it could be a lot worse than 98 degrees this time of year. Okay, potential record highs tomorrow. Arkansas, parts of Texas, Oklahoma, very similar spots that we saw today. And then look at this, big drop-off in Oklahoma City between Wednesday and Thursday. Thursday down to 87, but then we pop back up into the mid-90s.

0: 90s. Now, this is what I wanted to show, the dew points, the forecast dew points here that we're going to be dealing with over the next couple of days. Now, generally when you see like these dark green colors, dark green equals humidity that you can feel. It's noticeable. It's annoying. Light greens into some of the more beige colors, that's where the humidity is not so bad at all. And you can see up in the northeast here, you know, not too bad. But it starts to thicken up a little bit into the afternoons. I-95 is still doing pretty well tomorrow afternoon, but the interior northeast, you're going to feel the humidity a bit more. And that's in advance of the next storm system. And these will actually be some showers and storms that come through on Thursday, which I'll show you right here. Look at this. So we'll start on Tuesday night. That is tonight. We'll go through Wednesday. So Wednesday, we get some of the storms in the interior northeast. And then Thursday, it's going to be a lot of kind of slow moving on and off showers and storms. Not a crazy amount of coverage, but certainly enough that it will be felt. More on the next storm system that's coming through that could bring some severe weather to the upper Midwest coming up in just a little bit. I want to move on to recap some of Hurricane Lowell, because that was our jam last night and this morning. And we had reporters that were out in the field, Katie Byrne and Mike Seidel, bringing us some amazing pictures there. Here's Kauai as this was starting to come through. Now, the worst of the storm came through literally just during the overnight, I feel like. It was that was like the exact timing on it. Like as soon as the sun went down, the wind ramped up like crazy, and it lasted pretty much through the entire overnight and started to wind down after the sun had already come up. So you look at some of the top wind gusts in Kauai. We were up over 80 miles an hour in a lot of spots, and not, you know, these are not all spots that are like right up on top of the mountain at the super high elevation. These are spots that are down in some of the valleys. I mean, you've got a little bit of elevation here, but, you know, Lihue had an 84 mile per hour wind gust. So that's pretty darn impressive. Top rain reports, we had anywhere from, you know, a foot of rain to pretty darn close to a foot and a half in some spots. In fact, even over a foot and a half of rain up on the high terrain parts of that island. And then we go to Oahu, and the storm was no slouch there either, especially the western part of the island. We had some wind gusts over 60, even a couple over 70, and one, Makaha, was over 80 miles per hour. And then a lot of rain in Oahu as well, although not as nearly as many as we had in Kauai. So the majority of these power outages are in Kauai. 41.3 thousand people without power. That number has come down very significantly. It was a lot higher than that, but you get the idea. It was a very impactful storm overall. And a little bit earlier, we got to talk to Brian Moon, kind of an interesting person to talk to because he works with the Pacific Telecommunications Council. He's the CEO. And, you know, in the wake of these events, if you live in the lower 48, you don't understand. There's a lot of communication that has to go on, and it can be really tough between the islands sometimes.
1: It's going to be, it's going to take time after obviously the initial assessments are done on the damage. Whereas on the mainland, damaged equipment, repair crews can usually be trucked in to a neighboring state within hours. Here, obviously being in the middle of the Pacific Ocean, everything from replacement parts, even specialized repair crews have to come by air or sea across the Pacific. So, that's why, again, residents have been advised to prepare for longer self-sufficiency over the course of even more than a week.
0: Yeah, so it's going to take a little while, obviously. And, you know, while we're on the subject here, Chris, why don't we play the Seidel clip again? I mean, it kind of went viral, so I want to show it as much as possible. He's fine. Let's do them both. Okay. Here was one. This was while he was off
2: here we
0: air
2: go.
0: And did not get knocked completely down. Yeah, they were getting ready for a live shot there, and he was talking about the waves. Now, I saw a lot of the comments, Chris, that were coming in from people that live in Hawaii. Apparently, it's a saying there, never turn your back to the ocean. Like, it's just like a way of life. You don't turn your back to the ocean. You're taught this as a little kid. And so maybe Mike learned his lesson with that. He's okay. And then there was another clip later on. I think he was doing a hit on Fox News, on Fox and Friends. And
2: that's
0: this was during the hit.
2: That's hurricane force in a gust. And there goes another wave. This is what whoa! I'm okay.
0: Was that a question
2: okay,
0: or an I think he's okay. He's doing fine. Mike has been through a lot of these storms, and yeah, I just thought they're really great clips to show you. Okay, that was the power of the hurricane right there. Yeah, thumbs up before it comes in, and then I think you got a thumbs up after too. There's a storm, by the way, way up toward the north. It's like 300 miles north of Hawaii at this point, so we're pretty much done. Let's go back to the lower 48. yeah, we're going to pay attention to you guys a little bit now. We were big on the hurricane. I mean, that was a big deal, guys. That was a hurricane making landfall in the United States. So I'm very proud that we covered that the way that it deserved to be covered. Now, we've had a lot of rain down in Florida. Okay, we've had a lot of rain there. We need the rain. We need the rain. There's still significant drought. Here's what the radar looked like throughout parts of today. And, you know, we actually, toward the end of the day, we're getting some pretty decent thunderstorms, especially down in South Florida. This is actually where some of the worst drought is. I'll show you that in just a second. But kind of an interesting setup here. Okay, so we have the high-pressure system that I was just talking about that was, you know, providing all of the warmth in the middle part of the country. So blue colors on here, high pressure. This is surface pressure that we're looking at. High pressure always spins clockwise. A lot of these things are always super simple. You can really simplify what's going on in the weather. High pressure spins clockwise. So what does that clockwise spin do? Well, it brings up a lot of moisture and warmth into the middle part of the country. What does it also do? Well, this time of year, you're obviously going to have a lot of moisture out here. And so this is kind of generally the trade winds, I guess you could call it that. But basically, it's throwing a lot of moisture into Florida. And until that high breaks down, we're going to continue to see a lot of moisture being swung into Florida. Now, with the position of the high, usually where you have the most moisture is on the west side of it, right? Because that's where you're getting that southerly flow. And so the nice thing for the northeast, the reason why the northeast has been so nice is because that high has been situated a little bit farther up toward the north. So we're kind of on the north side of it. That is the incorrect way. Yeah, we're kind of on the north side of it. So we've been getting up into that like northwesterly flow where it's been keeping things nice and comfortable. Now, down in the south, here's what it's going to look like every day. It's kind of a Cliff Notes type of situation. Long story short, the thunderstorms die down during the overnight and they refire during the afternoons. And it's just going to be a lot of coverage of it. I mean, you can see this is what it looks like when you have easterly flow this time of year off the southeast coast in the Gulf and down in Florida too. So, you know, I was initially talking about this story as kind of a southeast story. Really, it's more of a Florida story, I would say, because that's where the majority of the rain's going to be. Sure, we'll have little flare-ups along the Gulf Coast. Could you get an isolated severe storm or maybe a quick bout with flooding or two? It's possible. But you see through the day, Wednesday, Thursday, even Friday afternoon, it's going to be more of this kind of stuff. Now, I know we've had a lot of rain recently in Florida, like over the last month and a half, I feel like. But overall, we still have the drought that's ongoing. And I mentioned some of the worst of it, like between Tampa and Miami. There is another little spot up here around Jacksonville near the Bend where we have some pretty significant drought, too. But here's how much rain we're expecting. Remember, between Tampa and Miami, that's where some of the worst drought is. And look at where we're going to get some of the heaviest rain. Remember, I say this, I sound like a broken record. Tough to get out of a drought without some flooding. But if you're going to look for a spot where you can handle a lot of rain as compared to other places in the country, Florida is a pretty good spot for that. So just watch out for some storms that could produce some gusty wind. All right, check this out. Coming up after the break, I'm going to break down some of these storms that our storm trackers got yesterday while we were tracking Hurricane Lowell. Yeah, they kind of just, it was somewhat of a shot in the dark, overall kind of a low severe weather threat. But they were out there, they were chasing, they were tracking, and guess what? They found some big nasty storms that were producing tornadoes. In fact, I say we show this a little bit. Check this out. This is out of Lynch, Nebraska yesterday. Brandon Kopic, our exclusive Fox Weather storm tracker, caught this absolute gem of a tornado really out in the middle of nowhere. So I'm going to break that down for you. And we're going to talk about Kelvin Helmholtz waves. Who's excited about that? I bet you've seen them before. You just probably didn't know what they were. Well, now you're going to know.

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1: I'm Brian Norcross with a Hurricane HQ Minute about the new AI computer forecast models at hurricanes. AI models landed with a big splash in 2025, becoming a valuable forecasting resource. This graph represents the 2025 average errors in the predictions made by the various computer models. The lower on the graph, the better. That line with the lowest errors in almost every time period represents the forecasts by the Google DeepMind AI system. By the end of the hurricane season, when Hurricane Melissa was threatening Jamaica, the Hurricane Center was regularly mentioning the Google model as a factor in its thinking. The Google DeepMind model is trained on some 50 years of global weather data and data from almost 5,000 hurricanes and tropical systems. The AI notices the patterns that make the storms tick, and in 2025 produced 50 possible tracks at each forecast time. The final Google forecast was made by averaging those possible tracks. And now the model has been expanded to produce 1,000 possible outcomes, the next step in the AI revolution in tropical forecasting. And a disclosure, I had a very small role as a trusted tester and a consultant on the Google DeepMind project. Fox Weather, for all seasons, for all America.
2: All right, welcome back to Fox Weather at Night. This was a shot of Altoona, Iowa, a little bit ago, where they had a pretty nasty storm that rolled through Des Moines. Des Moines had some reports of 70-plus mile-per-hour wind gusts and had some power outages there. That was really the storm of the day, and I think the biggest threat is going to be flooding through the overnight. But I want to draw some attention to these really incredible storms that our storm trackers were on last night. While we were covering Hurricane Lowell on its final approach to Hawaii, our storm trackers, Brandon Koppig and Corey Gerken, they were out in like the Dakotas, Nebraska, and guess what they found? Look at this. That's from Brandon Koppig last night. You notice a little something on the right side of your screen there. And this is real time, guys. This is not a time lapse. This tornado was dancing almost like Gary, South Dakota, which was last year or 24? That was last year.
3: Should have pulled a comparison of it.
2: Yeah, we should have, actually. The thing with, I mean, Gary was like way more outrageous than this, though. This is like a wannabe Gary. So the thing that I like about this one, we can switch over to Max here real quick. It's got like the Sidewinder vibe to it, right? It's kind of a, this would be called a rope tornado is the technical term for it. Like, let me pause this here real quick. So let's see, you got different types of tornadoes. You have your stovepipe tornado that kind of looks like this. You've got your cone tornado, which looks like this. You've got your drill bit. Let's try it. Let me do a drill bit tornado, which looks like this, but it's extremely violent down at the surface. Wedge. Oh my gosh. Do I have enough room to draw the wedge? And then the wedge would be a tornado where it almost looks like the cloud is on the ground. Like a wedge tornado kind of looks like this. And those are like the big tornadoes that we had back on April 27th of 2011. And then of course you have this tornado, which is kind of your skinny little rope tornado. See? That was pretty good. If I would have planned out my spacing on the screen a little better, I think that could have been even better. But yeah, this is usually when you see a rope tornado, it's toward the end of the life cycle of it. So in this case, you know, that's not always the case. Like sometimes a tornado can just be a rope tornado throughout its entire life cycle. And this one didn't last terribly long. It doesn't look like it was terribly strong. But there is a part of the video, and I only have the cut up to this point. Chris, does your cut have it when it comes into these trees? It's kind of interesting because you see the condensation funnel kind of retreats back up into the sky, so it looks like it's not connected to the ground anymore. But then when it goes over the trees, you can see the trees getting, or at least taking some damage. So I don't know. Do you have fast forward capability on there?
3: No.
2: That's okay. I figured that may be the case.
3: I don't think this has. I don't think this has the cut.
2: Okay. Well, let's just keep an eye on this because like, I want people to pay attention to what's going on. Look, did you see how fast that condensed and then like uncondensed?
3: Yeah,
2: look at that.
3: Yeah.
2: That's real time.
3: That's crazy.
2: That's so cool. Oh my gosh. Okay. So let's see. Okay, so it looks like it lifts, right? It looks like it lifts. But then toward the end of this video, I think, if you look down at, around those trees, oh, look at that.
3: Wow, that is very
2: cool. I mean, that's within like 2 or 3 seconds, it just reattaches to the ground. Now, the thing is, it was on the ground the entire time there. And I don't, maybe it wasn't the trees. Maybe it was the area just to the right of the trees where you could see some of the, in fact, I'll take this over here again. I think it was the area just to the right of the trees over here where you, if you look really closely, my cut's a little shorter, but you can see it picking up some stuff. Just the speed with which it recondenses and uncondenses is really, really cool. This was the radar, by the way, while this was all going on. Let's see. It was just a storm that somewhat popped up out of nowhere. I mean, obviously the chasers knew that this was going to be a bit of a hot spot. And it was the storm of the day. And you can see that tornado report right there. That was sometime between 7 and 8 o'clock last night. And then everything pretty quickly congealed into a line. And that was that after. All right. Why does the D block always end up as our nerd block, I feel like? Okay, I got another one for you today. I was on my way to work. And I risked my life to take this photo while I was driving. And I'm really proud of it. Because, do you notice anything cool about it? Chris is about to put it up here. Notice anything cool about this? This is Highway 202, driving between Flemington and Raritan. It's my train stop over there at Raritan. And I saw something in the sky that the untrained eye probably would not have noticed. It's these clouds right here. They're called Kelvin-Helmholtz clouds. And Kelvin Helmholtz, these two scientists from back in the day, and they did all the research on, like, fluid dynamics that create stuff that looks like this. So what's actually going on when you see this? So this is a very muted version of Kelvin Helmholtz waves. Like, there are some times where you'll see the waves that they really, like, they're, like, that big. There's this iconic picture of one in Alabama that was like from the 2010s or something. Anyway, you can see the little shape to those clouds like that. And the reason that it's like that is because the air is moving in the same direction in these different levels, but it's moving at different speeds. So usually it'll be moving kind of like slowly in the lower level and then a little faster above that. So if you have enough moisture in that certain level of the atmosphere and it condenses to make a cloud, then all of a sudden, you know, over this very small area, maybe it's like 500 to 1,000 feet, air's moving this way, but then higher up, it's moving that way, way faster. So it's kind of almost shearing off, kind of, is like kind of a cool way to describe it, I would think.
3: You have a closer version.
2: Yeah. You want to, well, you want me to take them?
3: Yeah.
2: All right, let me take them.
3: You have a closer version of that photo.
2: Oh, do I?
3: Yes, you do.
2: Stop it. I didn't even know about this. Thank you. Oh, yeah, yeah. Now you can see it a lot better. I was trying to get out of the power lines, but There are a lot of power lines around there. Yeah, there you go. So you can see the little, it's like little waves. And you can see these in fluids also. Like, you can look up videos on YouTube. It's really cool where they'll like put some dye into a fluid and then make it such that the different levels in the vertical are moving at different speeds. And then you always see these things called Kelvin-Helmholtz waves. There was also a good example of this, and Chris did a really good job pointing this out. We were looking at this Mount Wilson camera yesterday because of a lot of the, or actually Sunday and yesterday, because of all the rain that was coming in. But there was a brief moment here in between some of those rain showers. You see what I'm seeing here? You see what I'm seeing? Look at this. Kelvin Helmholtz clouds. Do you see them? It's like right in here. Only for a brief amount of time. Look at that. And so what that means is that, here, I'll pause it right when they're at their peak. The air that's down a little bit closer to the base of these clouds, it's moving at one speed, and then it's moving a little bit faster right above that. So it's kind of shearing off these little waves in the clouds. And those are really cool to see. KH clouds. You don't have to remember the names of the scientists, but they are KH clouds, and that's pretty cool to see. All right, do we want to do the Atlantic or Pacific? Let's do the Atlantic. I like that. Good call, Chris. We're on the same page. Get yourself a producer that thinks the exact same way as you. The Atlantic has been ridiculously quiet. It's been so quiet. And I just wanted to cover that real quick because most often when there's not a lot of action going on somewhere, I'm not interested in the story. But this is a big story because we're pretty much in the peak of hurricane season right here in the Atlantic. And we've seen so much action out in the Pacific. This is what you get in a strong El Nino year. If you are to see any storms, Most often, it's not going to come from this main area where storms usually form in an active year, where you get these waves that come off the west coast of Africa and then traverse all the way across the Atlantic. And a lot of our biggest storms have been like that. If you are to see a storm during an El Nino season, it would be kind of like the one we just had, something that spins up real quick in the Gulf, or sometimes off the southeast coast. The reason why, specifically during an El Nino year, it tends to be quieter in the Atlantic is because we get a lot more wind shear in the main development region and in the Caribbean. It basically just shuts off the switch on those parts of the basin. And even in the peak, I mean, I'm honestly even surprised to see that it's this quiet. There's like nothing. And again, wind shear is basically a big change in wind direction and speed with height. And tropical systems don't like that. So ideally, for a tropical system coming off of the coast, they don't want the wind going in different directions with heights. They just want everything nice and quiet. They want to sit there and feed off of the water, get stronger over the warm water, etc. But you can't get a storm to form because everything just gets, it's like a paper shredder, basically. That's how I like to describe it. We also happen to have a lot of Saharan dust that's around, like more than usual. This point in the season, it's usually not quite this much. So you got that plus the wind shear. And we are like right at the peak of hurricane season. So this is good to see. This is good to see. We've had some action over the last couple of years. 24, obviously, first year I started working at Fox Weather. Got thrown into the fire with Helene, Milton. That was a very big year. And it's nice to see things quieted down. All right, guys, after the break, we're going to recap Lowell a little bit more. Really kind of a historic storm. I mean, it's going to go down as one of the ones that Hawaii remembers. Maybe not as big as Iniki. Maybe not as big as Dot. But it was a big one, and it had some very significant impacts. I mean, big-time storm surge, a lot of people without power in Kauai, and a whole lot of rain as well. We'll break down the details of what happened. Stick with us here on Fox Weather Inlet.

0: Bureau. Call now.
1: It is Fox weather at night. Man, we just had a landfalling hurricane, or not landfalling. Man, that was the worst beginning to the show in history. I just gave a totally, whoa, we're bright. It's okay. Okay, it happened. I feel like the lighting's the same here. Something must be happening. That's okay. But talking about Hurricane Lowell, it was a direct hit, not a landfall. Okay, it was a direct hit, not a landfall. And that is an important distinction to make because it still counts as a direct hit if it gets pretty darn close. And the wind damage surely tells that story. Kauai took a nasty hit from Hurricane Lowell. And yeah, it's going to be a little bit to clean up from this storm. We had some big-time storm surge. We had the big waves. We had some very serious wind as well that caused a lot of power outages. So I want to start the show tonight by recapping this storm a little bit. And then I do have a lot of other interesting stuff in this block planned for you as well, for you weather geeks that I know watch this show. So let's start off with, let's take Max here if you get a second, Chris, and I'll work through some of this stuff while you look at the camera shot. So when you look at the top wind gusts that we had, I mean, very impressive, very impressive. Okay, so you have Lihue, which is actually on the east side of Kauai, where we had a 84-mile-per-hour wind gust. That's really impressive. And then the western side of the island, which was closer to the center of the storm, so you would expect you would have some of the higher gusts, did have some higher gusts too. Look at this, over 80 miles an hour in several cases. We had a ton of rain up there on Kauai as well. It was on the order of like, 13 to 19 inches, which is a ridiculous amount of rain, obviously caused some significant flooding. And then Oahu also had some pretty big wind gusts too, up over 70 miles per hour, and some very heavy rain, especially up on the northeast side of the island and the east side of the island. So, we still have some power outages here. They've been gradually coming down. We're down into the mid-30s, thousands, if that's a correct way to say it, down around 35,000 or so. But at one point, it was over 100,000. So this did end up being pretty quickly dealt with, I got to say. So shout out to the electrical companies there. This was not an easy one to recover from, I'm sure. Lowell is no longer a hurricane, by the way. It's now a tropical storm, and it's got that look to it. It's over the much cooler water that's farther up toward the north, warmer water down here toward the south. That's why it held on to its strength pretty nicely. Mike Seidel has been out in Lowell over the last couple of days, and he had a couple of viral moments, but let's just get his report from out there. Chris is looking for it here real quick. He left us with a report showing us what was going on down on the ground. He finds people to talk to and gives you an idea of how bad the situation was overall. Listen into this.
2: For the second time in less than a month, Hawaii has been hit by a hurricane. Last month, the Big Island, and it was Hurricane Lala. Last night and this morning, it was Hurricane Lowell, Cat 2, which really blew by here fast, moving at almost 20 miles an hour. The closest approach was just before midnight here in Hawaii, and wind sustained at that point with the hurricane at 110 miles an hour, so a Cat 2 hurricane. And the wind gust here on the island as high as 92 miles an hour. We had 85, 86 mile an hour winds at Barking Sands, at Lihue Airport, which is now reopened. And the damage here on the coast, primarily from the surge. Look at this. There's the Pacific where it should be. This morning, early this morning, just after midnight, the surge came in, hit this parking lot, and that parking lot was picked up and dropped right here. So it basically scraped up the asphalt, the power of the surf, and put it here. And then we walked through here, and again, surge up to here, probably 3, if not 4 feet. And look how far the water went, all the way into the field. Look at the debris everywhere. Look at this, boulders everywhere. Now there were cars here and over there, and some of them got spun around. Some of those kind of bumped each other. Fortunately, with the exception of that Jeep, everything basically has been able to be driven out. Fortunately, the salt water didn't get deep enough to impact the cars. I want to show you our hotel right over there. Take a look at the video from there. And that's where we've had problems. By the way, not only the hotel, but just about the entire island without power. At one point, 92%. It's come down a little bit. Also, the water's been turned off at most of the hotel in that area. So we've had problems with the water, the electricity, and just debris everywhere. And you can see what we woke up to this morning across this area. The sun came out pretty early. In fact, skies cleared several hours after we had the worst of the storm. It was moving so fast out of here. Rainfall totals down here in the lower elevations as much as 6 inches. Higher up, the mountain peaks had over 15 inches of rain. So everything as far as hurricane warnings have been dropped. Right now, we're just enjoying the nice breeze from the southwest. Still gusting at times 20 miles an hour and a sunny day. But again, with the power out and most restaurants closed, a lot of tourists here just kind of surveying the damage. And if they're like us, subsisting on granola bars and trail mix. I'm Fox Weather meteorologist Mike Seidel on Kauai.
1: Have it from Hawaii. Mike Seidel had some amazing reports from there. We'll show you some pretty wild video that he encountered a little bit earlier, too. I want to mention real quick, we had a pretty nasty storm that rolled through Iowa during the evening on Tuesday night. And you can see some of the hail there. Look at that. That's like 2.5 inch diameter hail. Am I reading that wrong? I mean, at least 2, I would say. Yeah, it looks. I like that one. The earbuds case. That's a nice way to kind of measure it. My favorite was when I lived in the South, people would use a dip can, you know, like chewing tobacco. So this is a dip can size hail. So they had some hail, they had some damaging wind, there were some power outages, there was briefly a tornado warning, which included Cedar Rapids, but they did not actually have a tornado. I want to move on to a wild storm that we had in Montana. This was in the morning. I believe it was yesterday morning, if I'm not mistaken. Montana's had some monster storms recently. Look at that. Look at that. Look at that wind and hail. There's hail falling there, too. So this is actually something you don't see terribly frequently, this idea that you have sideways wind. That's probably a 60-plus mile-per-hour wind gust, along with the hail at the same time. And we'll let this loop a time or two. You notice all those leaves and stuff. That's parts of the tree that are getting shredded up by the hail, and then all of it is moving horizontally. So you see situations here where you get wind-driven hail where you can actually lose siding off of some of the houses. So I do find it pretty interesting overall. And that's a great find on that video, Chris. I appreciate you pulling that. Okay, we've got some questions here. We've got some questions from our friends that like to scan that QR code on the screen. Check this out. Okay. Melanie Myers from Marineland, Florida. Are these Mammatus clouds, Ari? Melanie, I love your instinct because, boy, they sure do look like Mammatus clouds, don't they? They are actually not Mammatus clouds that you're looking at right there. What you're looking at, it's something called the whale's mouth. Okay, let me see if I can, maybe I can do a decent job of explaining this. You want to swap me over to Max if you get a quick chance, Chris? So this is like a supercell structure, right? You got your shelf cloud out here. All the rain is behind the shelf cloud. And then the clouds that you're actually seeing in this video, that is called the whale's mouth. It's these clouds that come in between the rain and the shelf cloud. So the shelf cloud will move over. Then you see the whale's mouth clouds, which you're seeing on the video. And then the rain will come in. And it's called the whale's mouth because the clouds kind of sort of look like the roof of a whale's mouth. Now, the Mammatus clouds are—they're usually much more spectacular-looking than that. They form on the anvil head of the cloud, which is in relation to what you're seeing, like a small little piece of the storm down there. The Mammatus clouds are usually higher up, and they are way more spectacular and just on a much larger scale because the anvil of the cloud is a much larger scale there too. All right, we got more questions. What do we got? Let's see what we got here. That was a great one from Melanie. Let's see. We had a couple lined up. I think there was a New Jersey one, too. All right, here we go. This is from Los Angeles. Can you explain in this picture what is going on in the clouds? Yeah, that's really cool. I think that is something called Virga. You ever heard of Virga before? It's a big word for rain that's not hitting the ground. So, yeah, you can kind of tell it looks like a rain sheet, but it's only coming out of a very small part of the storm. And it's a little tough to tell if it's making it to the ground. Maybe it is making it to the ground, in which case it would just be a regular old rain shaft. But the reason you see the bends in it, so you're just seeing rain falling out of the cloud, and the reason you see the bends are because the winds are in slightly different directions higher up in the atmosphere. So like higher up, like at the top of that rain shaft, the wind is coming left to right. Lower, the wind is coming right to left. So you can kind of see how that works out. But great question there. Yeah, that's really cool stuff. I love to see that. Okay, let's see. This was my picture from Raritan Township in New Jersey today. And those were Kelvin Helmholtz clouds. Yeah, so you see those little wave clouds there? Let me zoom into this a little bit, Chris. You want to take Max here? It's these clouds that I'm talking about right there, and I'm going to explain them in more detail coming up a little bit later on in the show. But we had a question from a viewer that I think watched our segment, and he sent this to us. He said it's near Newark, New Jersey. I don't know which day it is. This is from Herman. He said, are these KH clouds, meaning Kelvin Helmholtz clouds? And that's another great question, and the answer, once again, is actually no. Those are not Kelvin Helmholtz clouds. The clouds that you're looking at there, I would more call those like gravity wave clouds. And let me see if I can figure this out here on the satellite. Now, I don't know exactly which day you took that picture there, Herman, but the clouds that you're looking at there are more like these clouds right here, you see? Like gravity waves. And gravity waves are caused by some kind of disturbance in the atmosphere. You can see them almost anywhere, like all the time. I mean, look at this. You see these clouds here? These are some gravity waves here. You see how they're kind of lining up in like little cloud streets like that? So, yeah, could it be a couple of roll clouds maybe? But they're certainly not Kelvin Helmholtz clouds. Great questions from you guys. And somebody else was asking me about the chemtrails that were close to the close to these wave clouds. I don't have enough time left in the block to go on a rant about that, but there's no such thing as chemtrails. I can guarantee you that. And I'm going to try the compassionate route here too. If you believe in chemtrails and you have been sucked into this conspiracy theory, I urge you to understand the fact that you have gotten sucked into a conspiracy theory. I'm going to look way up at the camera here, okay? It's not a thing. It's just jet contrails. Every single time the science is there with them. If you don't like the exhaust coming out of planes, I get that, but it's not like the government's intention.
0: What about the patents?
1: What about the patents? Oh my God, the, what is it? The sulfuric dioxide or something?

0: All right, it is Fox Weather at Night. One story that I feel like I would have liked to give a little more love to yesterday if we didn't have the hurricane going on in Hawaii is all this action that we've seen down in Southern California. Man, you guys, I mean, the high surf, the big waves, that was a beautiful shot, by the way, with the rainbow in the background there. But you can see people just like frantically trying to keep the water out. You got sandbags going on, stacking up, etc. And we've had a lot of rain, but again, the surf has also been really high, and all of this, or really most of it, I should say, a lot of it has to do with what once was Hurricane Marie, and it also was a tropical storm at one point. It's now a post-tropical system, meaning it's not a tropical system anymore. It doesn't have a name. It's not technically named Marie, but I guess you could refer to it as post-tropical storm Marie, and it's far off the coast. It's really far off the coast, but it's wild how much impact that can still have on what's going on around the coast. Obviously, the rip currents have been really high. You saw how high the surf was. Just to give you an idea here, this is what the wave heights have looked like over the last 24 hours. Now, they're starting to back off as we get deeper into the loop, but like 24 hours ago, like last night, you can really see the influence here. I mean, it's all somewhat connected. I mean, you've got a big storm that is out at sea, and it's creating some big waves. Can you route me into the telestrator here real quick? That's okay, no problem. Yeah, the big storm out here, and it's really having an impact on some of those waves that have been going on around the coast. And it's really just SoCal. The other thing that it's been doing, so there are so many different aspects of this. One of them, of course, the rain. And honestly, the rain today was somewhat unexpected. I'm kind of surprised that we got so much of it. You know, a lot of other parts of the country would look at this and say, what do you mean so much of it? It's just a quick little couple of blips on the radar. Well, you have to keep in mind, like this part of the country, that is a lot of rain for this time of year. Like the rainy season is during the winter. And so during the month of September, on average for the entire month, we usually see, you know, somewhere around a tenth of an inch of rain. Now, of course, every year is a little bit different. And just the other day in Los Angeles, we had a little bit over 0.7 inch of rain. So, around 6 or 7 times the amount that we normally see in an entire month. So again, I just think this is fascinating, these interactions between what's going on off the coast. A lot of people think, like, you have to have the center of the storm come ashore. And was this the one or was it the last one? I think this was the one. This was the one that people were thinking was going to be like a landfalling hurricane. I also saw somebody tweeting the other day, and I did respond to it. Somebody saw, they were seeing all the action going on in the Southwest, and they were like, it's going to be funny when this is the norm in 20 years, getting landfalling hurricanes in SoCal. It was like a climate change alarmist. And so that's nonsense. I mean, maybe I could see like tropical storms at some point in the next, you know, 5 decades, maybe becoming a little closer to the coast, but like hurricanes hitting Southern California, I don't think so. The water's way too cool up here, and even the most wild of changes in that over the next few years is not going to make that big of a difference. Okay, so it's the moisture that's associated with the storm. So if I take this back a little bit, this was what, Tuesday morning? So that would be this morning. I took this back about 12 to 18 hours or so, and you can see the influence there. So it's a big counterclockwise spinning thing. It's got a huge flow around it. And yeah, coming out of the south there on the east side of it, that's where you're going to get your southerly flow with all the moisture. So that has been an issue. Now, the other thing with the moisture has been, it's kind of a miserable day down in Los Angeles. Did you see this, Chris? The dew points were like in the low 70s, just absolutely outrageous. And so on this color table, when you get up into the greens, that's where you're up in the 60s for dew points. You get into some of the dark greens and the yellows, that's indicating like dew points in the 70s. And so there were parts of the day, this is looking back at actual observation data, where especially on the northwest side of town, it was really, really a lot more humid than it usually is. Don't pay attention to this thing out here. I don't know what that is. Some weird...
1: That's the Salton Sea.
0: What is it?
1: The Salton Sea.
0: Oh, God bless America. Chris, I'm so glad that I have smarter people than me working on this show. Oh, look at that.
1: Yeah, it's a man-made, like, lake.
0: Well, that would make sense why the dew point would
1: be
0: a little...
1: Okay,
0: thank you. You learn something new every day. I've not been to this... I did go to The Price is Right back in 2006. It was one of Bob Barker's last years, but I don't remember it very well. It was a long time ago. Point is, it's going to stay relatively humid over the next few days down in L.A. And tomorrow's going to be another really hot day. So we have the hot temperatures around. That mixed with the dew points being in the low 70s and upper 60s, and that will make for heat index values up around 105 probably in LA. It does start to improve a little bit temperature-wise by the end of the week, but this is going to be pretty rough. High surf advisories, and keep in mind, the rip currents are going to be pretty bad. You don't want to be going out in the water if you're not experienced. You know, I saw some of these surfer guys that were pretty excited about the high surf down there, but I would imagine they can handle rip currents like this. Okay. It's surprise time, I guess, right, Chris?
1: Yeah, I mean, I guess with all the humidity and the storminess in California, we had a couple of videos pulled from this part of the country.
0: This.
1: So there's that one.
0: Oh, you can see a little inflow into the storm there, too. Yep. I'm going to point all this out on the Telestrator in just a second.
1: And then there's this one.
0: Okay. Oh, yeah, that's a good downburst right there. Oh, yeah.
1: And then less, this is the last one. Oh. The last one for the best.
0: Beauty.
1: Best one for the last.
0: Chris.
1: Yeah. I thought that was cool.
0: Man, it's like, you know, like when you sit on Santa Claus's lap and you ask him what you want, and then every once in a long while, you'll get like one of those items. It feels like this for me every single night, Chris. Now, I don't sit on Chris's lap, but he does know that I like a good downburst. And thank you for pulling these. Okay, now let me break them down a little bit. So I wasn't allowed to look at these because it was a surprise. I'm going to go straight to the second one here. Oh, this is the good one. This just shows everything that I'm always talking about with the downburst, guys. So I talk about this so frequently. What is a downburst? What you see, what you experience on the ground when a downburst is ongoing, is a huge gust of wind that hits you. It's basically a big straight line wind, and it can be 60 plus, 70 plus miles per hour. And you're seeing the actual process here. Okay, so let me back it up again. You're going to see all this water, all this rain come out of the storm. Now keep in mind, it's relatively warm and moist at the ground. When you get the cold air, and actually it comes from the top of the storm, so it comes along with some dry air. So the dry air is evaporating some of the rain on the way down, but it's still this big bomb of much colder air that hits the warm ground. What happens when you throw an ice cube into boiling water? It expands, and you get this big gust of wind. And if you get caught out ahead of this big gust of wind, that's the straight line wind that I'm referring to when we're talking about a downburst. So I'm going to back this up and press play, and you can actually see it hits the ground and it shoots out. You see that gust of wind that comes over the hills there? Now, this probably wasn't like a super strong one.
1: You actually see this camera shake.
0: If you run
1: it through.
0: Okay, let me just run this through cleanly.
1: Run it through the end.
0: All right, here it comes.
1: And then the camera
0: shakes.
1: Boom!
0: Yeah, that was a downburst right there. Oh, that's so cool, man. That's so cool. I love that. The other thing I wanted to point out here was this thing called the rain foot, right? So if you're seeing like a rain shaft from a distance and you see it kind of doing this type of shape, that's an indication that you've got like this wall of wind that's developing that's going to be coming out. Let me see. Which other one? There was another good one here, too. Let's see if that's it. Yeah, that's a good one. Let's play Spot the Downburst. Let me go to the last one here. I know I'm spending a lot of time on this, but here it comes. Yeah, this was the other one I liked. Boom. And you can see it right there. You see that? You see this? You see that shape right there? That's the gust of wind. That's the gust of wind that's coming out. Great stuff, Chris. I really appreciate it, man. All right, do we have time for anything else this block? There we go. I spent way too much time on that. Pensacola, Florida. This was on Monday. Yeah, that's a big, big water spout. And very often, you know, as you guys know, water spouts are pretty frequent. You know, you'll see them coming out of like fair weather clouds sometimes. Sometimes it's a little convergence down at the surface. This to me has the real like kind of legit supercell-y type of like it's an actual tornado that's out over water.
1: Even though? Yeah, you'll see.
0: All right. Well, check this out. Here it comes. I'm going to switch over to Max 4. We had to look at this. And Chris, can you tell me the exact location of this based on it was?
1: Yes. So
0: a little
1: do
0: east,
1: you have
0: right?
1: Tiger? What's it called? There's something called Tiger there.
0: Gulf Breeze. Chris is going to find this. Don't worry. What I'm trying to show you, long story short, is we looked at the radar data.
1: So, okay, look east of Pensacola.
0: Okay.
1: Yeah, and then it should be called Tiger Point.
0: Tiger Point.
1: So it's just south of Tiger Point.
0: Well, I'm looking for any point in here.
1: Yeah.
0: All right, hang tight. Watch this. Tiger Point. Tiger Point, Florida. Nope.
1: Okay.
0: It disagrees with you.
1: Okay, it's fine. It's there. It's there. On that barrier island.
0: Right okay,
1: there.
0: So was the water spout was actually way out over the ocean, yep. Right? Not mm-hmm. not within one of these little bays. So the point I'm trying to make is you cannot always see something like that on radar. And in this case, So the radar site is actually, you know, decently far to the east. This is, where is it? Near Red Bay, it looks like. There's your radar site. So this is, the radar data is probably from like, I don't know, 4,000 or 5,000 feet up in the sky that we're seeing. And I'm not seeing any rotation showing up on the radar. Now, this is why it's so important, I think, to have more radar sites across the country, because if we had one right here that would be looking at this, the beam height, because the beam shoots out at an upward angle, and so it gets higher and higher up as you get farther away, beam height would be probably looking into that, and you'd be able to see the rotation of it. So this is also why radar isn't perfect when it comes to finding tornadoes that are ongoing. I just wanted to give you a little bit of the radar meteorology behind that, because a lot of the times, and this unfortunately is the case also in parts of severe weather country, you know, parts of like Texas, parts of Nebraska, Kansas, you can find these big radar holes all over the country where there's a lot of space in between the National Weather Service radars. So that means you can only get data from really high up in the air. Unfortunately, as we know, the people live on the ground level and the tornadoes happen at the ground level or in the lowest level of the atmosphere. So I just thought that was an interesting one. And by the way, by the end of that video, holy moly, I mean, this thing was basically a freaking wedge tornado by the end of it. Look at this. I mean, just an absolute monster. Look at that. Just a big cone tornado. I fast-forwarded a little bit too quickly. We got a couple of seconds here left. Okay, yeah, let me just play that part out. Wow, look at that. Just all that water that kind of forms a secondary, it almost looks like a secondary condensation funnel. This is the actual condensation. That would be like your debris cloud, except it's water that's debris. So cool stuff there from Danielle in Pensacola Beach. Okay, guys, coming up after the break. Oh, I want to talk about how nice it's been up in the Northeast. I feel like that would have been a big story, too, if we didn't have the hurricane ongoing. I'll let you know how long it's going to last and let you know when that heat in the central part of the country is going to back off.

0: 850. Call now.
1: All right, it's Fox Weather at Night. Have a look at the contrast here. You know how you can just look at a certain air mass and tell whether it's hot and muggy or comfortable and crispy? Now, don't pay attention to the people. That's not fair because of what they're wearing. I mean, New York City, it was nice. Like, we made it up, I think it was into the 80s. I feel like it was a touch more uncomfortable today than it has been over the last few days. Just a little bit more humidity in the air. But it's been oppressive in parts of the central and southern plains, where yesterday we had a lot of record highs from Texas to Colorado, Arkansas, even Mississippi and Kansas. And then let's see if this one will work. Yeah, record highs so far today. Kansas, Oklahoma, Missouri, and I'm sure we'll see more of those fill in as the data gets QC'd throughout the night. But here's the idea. We've got high pressure that's been really kind of sitting over like a good chunk of the country. Underneath high pressure, air sinks. That compresses the air and kind of warms it up. The other thing is you get kind of this bubble in the atmosphere. Like if you go all the way up to the 500 millibar pressure level, at the surface it's 1,000 millibars. You go up to 500 millibars, which is lower pressure. That area under high pressure is just a larger area. So there's more room for particles to move around and create some more kinetic energy. And then at the same time at the surface, you have compression where it's actually just physically warming the air up. The other thing with high pressure is it keeps the clouds away. So that means the sun's out more. So just everything with high pressure usually leads to warmth. Relative warmth, I should say. Now, the thing with this high that's been sitting over the east, it's starting to shift down toward the south and east a little bit. For a little while, this thing was sitting over the kind of the northeast. So, point being, there was a lot less humidity up over the northeast, and now as it's starting to shift a little bit more off toward the east, we're going to get on the south, like the southwest side of it. Or the northwest side of it, I should say, wind shifts out of the south and we get a little bit more of the humidity into the picture up in the northeast. Now, it just stays hot down in the south for a little while. We still have a lot of these heat alerts that are out through Wednesday. Forecast highs over the next couple days. Tomorrow, honestly, is going to be the hottest. I do think it starts to back off as we get into Thursday and Friday. So you notice Thursday, you know, we're back down into the 80s, much more comfortable, especially in the central plains. Still pretty hot down in Texas, but by, you know, Dallas standards, it could be a lot worse than 98 degrees this time of year. Okay, potential record highs tomorrow. Arkansas, parts of Texas, Oklahoma, very similar spots that we saw today. And then look at this, big drop-off in Oklahoma City between Wednesday and Thursday. Thursday down to 87, but then we pop back up into the mid-90s.

0: 90s. Now, this is what I wanted to show, the dew points, the forecast dew points here that we're going to be dealing with over the next couple of days. Now, generally when you see like these dark green colors, dark green equals humidity that you can feel. It's noticeable. It's annoying. Light greens into some of the more beige colors, that's where the humidity is not so bad at all. And you can see up in the northeast here, you know, not too bad. But it starts to thicken up a little bit into the afternoons. I-95 is still doing pretty well tomorrow afternoon, but the interior northeast, you're going to feel the humidity a bit more. And that's in advance of the next storm system. And these will actually be some showers and storms that come through on Thursday, which I'll show you right here. Look at this. So we'll start on Tuesday night. That is tonight. We'll go through Wednesday. So Wednesday, we get some of the storms in the interior northeast. And then Thursday, it's going to be a lot of kind of slow moving on and off showers and storms. Not a crazy amount of coverage, but certainly enough that it will be felt. More on the next storm system that's coming through that could bring some severe weather to the upper Midwest coming up in just a little bit. I want to move on to recap some of Hurricane Lowell, because that was our jam last night and this morning. And we had reporters that were out in the field, Katie Byrne and Mike Seidel, bringing us some amazing pictures there. Here's Kauai as this was starting to come through. Now, the worst of the storm came through literally just during the overnight, I feel like. That was like the exact timing on it. Like as soon as the sun went down, the wind ramped up like crazy, and it lasted pretty much through the entire overnight and started to wind down after the sun had already come up. So you look at some of the top wind gusts in Kauai. We were up over 80 miles an hour in a lot of spots, and not, you know, these are not all spots that are like right up on top of the mountain at the super high elevation. These are spots that are down in some of the valleys. I mean, you've got a little bit of elevation here, but, you know, Lihue had an 84 mile per hour wind gust. So that's pretty darn impressive. Top rain reports, we had anywhere from, you know, a foot of rain to pretty darn close to a foot and a half in some spots. In fact, even over a foot and a half of rain up on the high terrain parts of that island. And then we go to Oahu, and the storm was no slouch there either, especially the western part of the island. We had some wind gusts over 60, even a couple over 70, and one, Makaha, was over 80 miles per hour. And then a lot of rain in Oahu as well, although not as nearly as many as we had in Kauai. So the majority of these power outages are in Kauai. 41.3 thousand people without power. That number has come down very significantly. It was a lot higher than that, but you get the idea. It was a very impactful storm overall. And a little bit earlier, we got to talk to Brian Moon, kind of an interesting person to talk to because he works with the Pacific Telecommunications Council. He's the CEO. And, you know, in the wake of these events, if you live in the lower 48, you don't understand. There's a lot of communication that has to go on, and it can be really tough between the islands sometimes.
1: It's going to be it's going to take time after obviously the initial assessments are done on the damage. Whereas on the mainland, damaged equipment repair crews can usually be trucked into a neighboring state within hours. Here, obviously being in the middle of the Pacific Ocean, everything from replacement parts, even specialized repair crews have to come by air or sea across the Pacific. So that's why, again, residents have been advised to prepare for longer self-sufficiency over the course of even more than a week.
0: Yeah, so it's going to take a little while, obviously. And, you know, while we're on the subject here, Chris, why don't we play the Seidel clip again? I mean, it kind of went viral, so I want to show it as much as possible. He's fine. Let's do them both. Okay. Here was one. This was while he was off
2: here we go.
0: And did not get knocked completely down. Yeah, they were getting ready for a live shot there, and he was talking about the waves. Now, I saw a lot of the comments, Chris, that were coming in from people that live in Hawaii. Apparently, it's a saying there, never turn your back to the ocean. Like, it's just like a way of life. You don't turn your back to the ocean. You're taught this as a little kid. And so maybe Mike learned his lesson with that. He's okay. And then there was another clip later on. I think he was doing a hit on Fox News, on Fox and Friends. And
2: that's
0: this was during the hit.
2: That's hurricane force in a gust. And there goes another wave. This is what I'm... Whoa! I'm okay.
0: Was that a question or an ex? I think he's okay. He's doing fine. Mike has been through a lot of these storms, and yeah, I just thought they're really great clips to show you. Okay, that was the power of the hurricane right there. Yeah, thumbs up before it comes in, and then I think you got a thumbs up after too. There's the storm, by the way, way up toward the north. It's like 300 miles north of Hawaii at this point, so we're pretty much done. Let's go back to the lower 48. yeah, we're going to pay attention to you guys a little bit now. We're big on the hurricane. I mean, that was a big deal, guys. That was a hurricane making landfall in the United States. So I'm very proud that we covered that the way that it deserved to be covered. Now, we've had a lot of rain down in Florida. Okay, we've had a lot of rain there. We need the rain. We need the rain. There's still significant drought. Here's what the radar looked like throughout parts of today. And, you know, we actually, toward the end of the day, we're getting some pretty decent thunderstorms, especially down in South Florida. This is actually where some of the worst drought is. I'll show you that in just a second. But kind of an interesting setup here. Okay, so we have the high-pressure system that I was just talking about that was, you know, providing all of the warmth in the middle part of the country. So blue colors on here, high pressure. This is surface pressure that we're looking at. High pressure always spins clockwise. A lot of these things are always super simple. You can really simplify what's going on in the weather. High pressure spins clockwise. So what does that clockwise spin do? Well, it brings up a lot of moisture and warmth into the middle part of the country. What does it also do? Well, this time of year, you're obviously going to have a lot of moisture out here. And so this is kind of generally the trade winds, I guess you could call it that. But basically, it's throwing a lot of moisture into Florida. And until that high breaks down, we're going to continue to see a lot of moisture being swung into Florida. Now, with the position of the high, usually where you have the most moisture is on the west side of it, right? Because that's where you're getting that southerly flow. And so the nice thing for the northeast, the reason why the northeast has been so nice is because that high has been situated a little bit farther up toward the north. So we're kind of on the north side of it. That is the incorrect way. Yeah, we're kind of on the north side of it. So we've been getting up into that like northwesterly flow where it's been keeping things nice and comfortable. Now, down in the south, here's what it's going to look like every day. It's kind of a Cliff Notes type of situation. Long story short, the thunderstorms die down during the overnight and they refire during the afternoons. And it's just going to be a lot of coverage of it. I mean, you can see this is what it looks like when you have easterly flow this time of year off the southeast coast in the Gulf and down in Florida too. So, you know, I was initially talking about this story as kind of a southeast story. Really, it's more of a Florida story, I would say, because that's where the majority of the rain's going to be. Sure, we'll have little flare-ups along the Gulf Coast. Could you get an isolated severe storm or maybe a quick bout with flooding or two? It's possible. But you see through the day, Wednesday, Thursday, even Friday afternoon, it's going to be more of this kind of stuff. Now, I know we've had a lot of rain recently in Florida, like over the last month and a half, I feel like. But overall, we still have the drought that's ongoing. And I mentioned some of the worst of it, like between Tampa and Miami. There is another little spot up here around Jacksonville near the Bend where we have some pretty significant drought, too. But here's how much rain we're expecting. Remember, between Tampa and Miami, that's where some of the worst drought is. And look at where we're going to get some of the heaviest rain. Remember, I say this, I sound like a broken record. Tough to get out of a drought without some flooding. But if you're going to look for a spot where you can handle a lot of rain as compared to other places in the country, Florida is a pretty good spot for that. So just watch out for some storms that could produce some gusty wind. All right, check this out. Coming up after the break, I'm going to break down some of these storms that our storm trackers got yesterday while we were tracking Hurricane Lowell. Yeah, they kind of just, it was somewhat of a shot in the dark, overall kind of a low severe weather threat. But they were out there, they were chasing, they were tracking, and guess what? They found some big nasty storms that were producing tornadoes. In fact, I say we show this a little bit. Check this out. This is out of Lynch, Nebraska yesterday. Brandon Kopic, our exclusive Fox Weather storm tracker, caught this absolute gem of a tornado, really out in the middle of nowhere. So I'm going to break that down for you. And we're going to talk about Kelvin Helmholtz waves. Who's excited about that? I bet you've seen them before. You just probably didn't know what they were. Well, now you're going to know. We'll be right back.

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1: I'm Brian Norcross with a Hurricane HQ Minute about the new AI computer forecast models at hurricanes. AI models landed with a big splash in 2025, becoming a valuable forecasting resource. This graph represents the 2025 average errors in the predictions made by the various computer models. The lower on the graph, the better. That line with the lowest errors in almost every time period represents the forecasts by the Google DeepMind AI system. By the end of the hurricane season, when Hurricane Melissa was threatening Jamaica, the Hurricane Center was regularly mentioning the Google model as a factor in its thinking. The Google DeepMind model is trained on some 50 years of global weather data and data from almost 5,000 hurricanes and tropical systems. The AI notices the patterns that make the storms tick, and in 2025 produced 50 possible tracks at each forecast time. The final Google forecast was made by averaging those possible tracks. And now the model has been expanded to produce 1,000 possible outcomes, the next step in the AI revolution in tropical forecasting. And a disclosure, I had a very small role as a trusted tester and a consultant on the Google DeepMind project. Fox Weather, for all seasons, for all America.
2: All right, welcome back to Fox Weather at Night. This was a shot of Altoona, Iowa, a little bit ago, where they had a pretty nasty storm that rolled through Des Moines. Des Moines had some reports of 70-plus mile-per-hour wind gusts and had some power outages there. That was really the storm of the day, and I think the biggest threat is going to be flooding through the overnight. But I want to draw some attention to these really incredible storms that our storm trackers were on last night. While we were covering Hurricane Lowell on its final approach to Hawaii, our storm trackers, Brandon Koppig and Corey Gerken, they were out in like the Dakotas, Nebraska, and guess what they found? Look at this. That's from Brandon Koppig last night. You notice a little something on the right side of your screen there. And this is real time, guys. This is not a time lapse. This tornado was dancing almost like Gary, South Dakota, which was last year or 24? That was last year.
3: Should have pulled a comparison of it.
2: Yeah, we should have, actually. The thing with, I mean, Gary was like way more outrageous than this, though. This is like a wannabe Gary. So the thing that I like about this one, we can switch over to Max here real quick. It's got like the Sidewinder vibe to it, right? It's kind of a, this would be called a rope tornado is the technical term for it. Like, let me pause this here real quick. So let's see, you got different types of tornadoes. You have your stovepipe tornado that kind of looks like this. You've got your cone tornado, which looks like this. You've got your drill bit. Let's try it. Let me do a drill bit tornado, which looks like this, but it's extremely violent down at the surface. Wedge. Oh my gosh, do I have enough room to draw the wedge? And then the wedge would be a tornado where it almost looks like the cloud is on the ground. Like a wedge tornado kind of looks like this. And those were like the big tornadoes that we had back on April 27th of 2011. And then, of course, you have this tornado, which is kind of your skinny little rope tornado. See? That was pretty good. If I would have planned out my spacing on the screen a little better, I think that could have been even better. But yeah, this is usually when you see a rope tornado, it's toward the end of the life cycle of it. So in this case, you know, that's not always the case. Like sometimes a tornado can just be a rope tornado throughout its entire life cycle. And this one didn't last terribly long. It doesn't look like it was terribly strong. But there is a part of the video, and I only have the cut up to this point. Chris, does your cut have it when it comes into these trees? It's kind of interesting because you see the condensation funnel kind of retreats back up into the sky, so it looks like it's not connected to the ground anymore. But then when it goes over the trees, you can see the trees getting, or at least taking some damage. So, I don't know, do you have fast forward capability on there?
3: No.
2: That's okay. I figured that may be the case.
3: I don't think this has the cut.
2: Okay. Well, let's just keep an eye on this, because I want people to pay attention to what's going on. Look, did you see how fast that condensed and then like uncondensed?
3: Look at that.
2: That's real time.
3: That's crazy.
2: That's so cool. Oh my gosh. Okay. So let's see. Okay, so it looks like it lifts, right? It looks like it lifts. But then toward the end of this video, I think, if you look down at, around those trees, oh, look at that.
3: Wow, that is very
2: cool. I mean, that's within like 2 or 3 seconds, it just reattaches to the ground. Now, the thing is, it was on the ground the entire time there. And I don't, maybe it wasn't the trees. Maybe it was the area just to the right of the trees where you could see some of the, in fact, I'll take this over here again. I think it was the area just to the right of the trees over here where you, if you look really closely, oh, my cut's a little shorter, but you can see it picking up some stuff. Just the speed with which it recondenses and uncondenses is really, really cool. This was the radar, by the way, while this was all going on. Let's see. It was just a storm that somewhat popped up out of nowhere. I mean, obviously the chasers knew that this was going to be a bit of a hot spot. And it was a storm of the day. And you can see that tornado report right there. That was sometime between 7 and 8 o'clock last night. And then everything pretty quickly congealed into a line. And that was that after. All right. Why does the D block always end up as our nerd block, I feel like? Okay, I got another one for you today. I was on my way to work. And I risked my life to take this photo while I was driving. And I'm really proud of it. Because, do you notice anything cool about it? Chris is about to put it up here. Notice anything cool about this? This is Highway 202, driving between Flemington and Raritan. It's my train stop over there at Raritan. And I saw something in the sky that the untrained eye probably would not have noticed. It's these clouds right here. They're called Kelvin-Helmholtz clouds. And Kelvin Helmholtz, these two scientists from back in the day, and they did all the research on, like, fluid dynamics that create stuff that looks like this. So what's actually going on when you see this? So this is a very muted version of Kelvin Helmholtz waves. Like, there are some times where you'll see the waves that they really, like, they're, like, that big. There's this iconic picture of one in Alabama that was like from the 2010s or something. Anyway, you can see the little shape to those clouds like that. And the reason that it's like that is because the air is moving in the same direction in these different levels, but it's moving at different speeds. So usually it'll be moving kind of like slowly in the lower level and then a little faster above that. So if you have enough moisture in that certain level of the atmosphere and it condenses to make a cloud, then all of a sudden, you know, over this very small area, maybe it's like 500 to 1,000 feet, air's moving this way, but then higher up, it's moving that way, way faster. So it's kind of almost shearing off, kind of, is like kind of a cool way to describe it, I would think.
3: You have a closer version.
2: Yeah. You want to, well, you want me to take them?
3: Yeah.
2: All right, let me take them.
3: You have a closer version of that photo.
2: Oh, do I?
3: Yes, you do.
2: Stop it. I didn't even know about this. Thank you. Oh, yeah, yeah. Now you can see it a lot better. I was trying to get out of the power lines, but There are a lot of power lines around there. Yeah, there you go. So you can see the little, it's like little waves. And you can see these in fluids also. Like, you can look up videos on YouTube. It's really cool where they'll like put some dye into a fluid and then make it such that the different levels in the vertical are moving at different speeds. And then you always see these things called Kelvin-Helmholtz waves. There was also a good example of this, and Chris did a really good job pointing this out. We were looking at this Mount Wilson camera yesterday because of a lot of the, or actually Sunday and yesterday, because of all the rain that was coming in. But there was a brief moment here in between some of those rain showers. You see what I'm seeing here? You see what I'm seeing? Look at this. Kelvin-Helmholtz clouds. Do you see them? It's like right in here. Only for a brief amount of time. Look at that. And so what that means is that, here, I'll pause it right when they're at their peak. The air that's down a little bit closer to the base of these clouds, it's moving at one speed, and then it's moving a little bit faster right above that. So it's kind of shearing off these little waves in the clouds. And those are really cool to see. KH clouds. You don't have to remember the names of the scientists, but they are KH clouds, and that's pretty cool to see. All right, do we want to do the Atlantic or Houston? Let's do the Atlantic. I like that. Good call, Chris. We're on the same page. Get yourself a producer that thinks the exact same way as you. The Atlantic has been ridiculously quiet. It's been so quiet. And I just wanted to cover that real quick because most often when there's not a lot of action going on somewhere, I'm not interested in the story. But this is a big story because we're pretty much in the peak of hurricane season right here in the Atlantic. And we've seen so much action out in the Pacific. This is what you get in a strong El Nino year. If you are to see any storms, Most often, it's not going to come from this main area where storms usually form in an active year, where you get these waves that come off the west coast of Africa and then traverse all the way across the Atlantic. And a lot of our biggest storms have been like that. If you are to see a storm during an El Nino season, it would be kind of like the one we just had, something that spins up real quick in the Gulf, or sometimes off the southeast coast. The reason why, specifically during an El Nino year, it tends to be quieter in the Atlantic is because we get a lot more wind shear in the main development region and in the Caribbean. It basically just shuts off the switch on those parts of the basin. And even in the peak, I mean, I'm honestly even surprised to see that it's this quiet. There's like nothing. And again, wind shear is basically a big change in wind direction and speed with height. And tropical systems don't like that. So ideally, for a tropical system coming off of the coast, they don't want the wind going in different directions with heights. They just want everything nice and quiet. They want to sit there and feed off of the water, get stronger over the warm water, etc. But you can't get a storm to form because everything just gets, it's like a paper shredder, basically. That's how I like to describe it. We also happen to have a lot of Saharan dust that's around, like more than usual. This point in the season, it's usually not quite this much. So you got that plus the wind shear. And we are like right at the peak of hurricane season. So this is good to see. This is good to see. We've had some action over the last couple of years. 24, obviously, first year I started working at Fox Weather. Got thrown into the fire with Helene, Milton. That was a very big year. And it's nice to see things quieted down. All right, guys, after the break, we're going to recap Lowell a little bit more. Really kind of a historic storm. I mean, it's going to go down as one of the ones that Hawaii remembers. Maybe not as big as Iniki. Maybe not as big as Dot. But it was a big one, and it had some very significant impacts. I mean, big-time storm surge, a lot of people without power in Kauai, and a whole lot of rain as well. We'll break down the details of what happened. 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

0: It is Fox weather at night. Man, we just had a landfalling hurricane, or not landfalling. Man, that was the worst beginning to the show in history. I just gave a totally, whoa, we're bright. It's okay. Okay, it happened. I feel like the lighting's the same here. Something goofy happened. That's okay. But talking about Hurricane Lowell, it was a direct hit, not a landfall. Okay, it was a direct hit, not a landfall. And that is an important distinction to make because it still counts as a direct hit if it gets pretty darn close. And the wind damage surely tells that story. Kauai took a nasty hit from Hurricane Lowell. And it's going to be a little bit to clean up from this storm. We had some big time storm surge. We had the big waves. We had some very serious wind as well that caused a lot of power outages. So I want to start the show tonight by recapping this storm a little bit. And then I do have a lot of other interesting stuff in this block planned for you as well, for you weather geeks that I know watch this show. So let's start off with, let's take Max here if you get a second, Chris, and I'll work through some of this stuff while you look at the camera shot. So when you look at the top wind gusts that we had, I mean, very impressive, very impressive. Okay, so you have Lihue, which is actually on the east side of Kauai, where we had a 84-mile-per-hour wind gust. That's really impressive. And then the western side of the island, which was closer to the center of the storm, so you would expect you would have some of the higher gusts, did have some higher gusts too. Look at this, over 80 miles an hour in several cases. We had a ton of rain up there on Kauai as well. It was on the order of like, 13 to 19 inches, which is a ridiculous amount of rain, obviously caused some significant flooding. And then Oahu also had some pretty big wind gusts too, up over 70 miles per hour, and some very heavy rain, especially up on the northeast side of the island and the east side of the island. So, we still have some power outages here. They've been gradually coming down. We're down into the mid-30s thousands, if that's a correct way to say it, down around 35,000 or so. But at one point, it was over 100,000. So this did end up being pretty quickly dealt with, I got to say. So shout out to the electrical companies there. This was not an easy one to recover from, I'm sure. Lowell is no longer a hurricane, by the way. It's now a tropical storm, and it's got that look to it. It's over the much cooler water that's farther up toward the north, warmer water down here toward the south. That's why it held on to its strength pretty nicely. Mike Seidel has been out in Lowell over the last couple of days, and he had a couple of viral moments, but let's just get his report from out there. Chris is looking for it here real quick. He left us with a report showing us what was going on down on the ground. He finds people to talk to and gives you an idea of how bad the situation was overall. Listen into this.
1: For the second time in less than a month, Hawaii has been hit by a hurricane. Last month, the Big Island, and it was Hurricane Lala. Last night and this morning, it was Hurricane Loa Cat 2, which really blew by here fast, moving at almost 20 miles an hour. The closest approach was just before midnight here in Hawaii, and wind sustained at that point with the hurricane at 110 miles an hour, so a Cat 2 hurricane. And the wind gust here on the island as high as 92 miles an hour. We had 85, 86 mile an hour winds at Barking Sands at Lihue Airport, which is now reopened. And the damage here on the coast primarily from the surge. Look at this. There's the Pacific where it should be. This morning, early this morning, just after midnight, the surge came in, hit this parking lot, and that parking lot was picked up and dropped right here. So it basically scraped up the asphalt, the power of the surf, and put it here. And then we walked through here, and again, surge up to here, probably 3, if not 4 feet. And look how far the water went, all the way into the field. Look at the debris everywhere. Look at this, boulders everywhere. Now there were cars here and over there, and some of them got spun around. Some of those kind of bumped each other. Fortunately, with the exception of that Jeep, everything basically has been able to be driven out. Fortunately, the salt water didn't get deep enough to impact the cars. I want to show you our hotel right over there. Take a look at the video from there. And that's where we've had problems. By the way, not only the hotel, but just about the entire island without power. At one point, 92%. It's come down a little bit. Also, the water's been turned off at most of the hotel in that area. So we've had problems with the water, the electricity, and just debris everywhere. And you can see what we woke up to this morning across this area. The sun came out pretty early. In fact, skies cleared several hours after we had the worst of the storm. It was moving so fast out of here. Rainfall totals down here in the lower elevations, as much as 6 inches. Higher up the mountain peaks had over 15 inches of rain. So everything as far as hurricane warnings have been dropped. Right now, we're just enjoying the nice breeze from the southwest. Still gusting at times 20 miles an hour in a sunny day. But again, with the power out and most restaurants closed, a lot of tourists here just kind of surveying the damage. And if they're like us, subsisting on granola bars and trail mix. I'm Fox Weather meteorologist Mike Seidel on Kauai.
0: Abbott from Hawaii. Mike Seidel had some amazing reports from there. We'll show you some pretty wild video that he encountered a little bit earlier, too. I want to mention real quick, we had a pretty nasty storm that rolled through Iowa during the evening on Tuesday night. And you can see some of the hail there. Look at that. That's like two and a half inch diameter hail. Am I reading that wrong? I mean, at least two, I would say. Yeah, it looks. I like that one. The earbuds case. That's a nice way to kind of measure it. My favorite was when I lived in the South, people would use a dip can, you know, like chewing tobacco. So this is a dip can size hail. So they had some hail, they had some damaging wind, there were some power outages, there was briefly a tornado warning, which included Cedar Rapids, but they did not actually have a tornado. I want to move on to a wild storm that we had in Montana. This was in the morning. I believe it was yesterday morning, if I'm not mistaken. Montana's had some monster storms recently. Look at that. Look at that. Look at that wind and hail. There's hail falling there, too. So this is actually something you don't see terribly frequently, this idea that you have sideways wind. That's probably a 60-plus mile-per-hour wind gust, along with the hail at the same time. And we'll let this loop a time or two. You notice all those leaves and stuff. That's parts of the tree that are getting shredded up by the hail, and then all of it is moving horizontally. So you see situations here where you get wind-driven hail where you can actually lose siding off of some of the houses. So I do find it pretty interesting overall. And that's a great find on that video, Chris. I appreciate you pulling that. Okay, we've got some questions here. We've got some questions from our friends that like to scan that QR code on the screen. Check this out. Okay. Melanie Myers from Marineland, Florida. Are these Mammatus clouds, Ari? Melanie, I love your instinct because, boy, they sure do look like Mammatus clouds, don't they? They are actually not Mammatus clouds that you're looking at right there. What you're looking at, it's something called the whale's mouth. Okay, let me see if I can, maybe I can do a decent job of explaining this. You want to swap me over to Max if you get a quick chance, Chris? So this is like a supercell structure, right? You got your shelf cloud out here. All the rain is behind the shelf cloud. And then the clouds that you're actually seeing in this video, that is called the whale's mouth. It's these clouds that come in between the rain and the shelf cloud. So the shelf cloud will move over. Then you see the whale's mouth clouds, which you're seeing on the video. And then the rain will come in. And it's called the whale's mouth because the clouds kind of sort of look like the roof of a whale's mouth. Now, Mammatus clouds are—they're usually much more spectacular looking than that. They form on the anvil head of the cloud, which is in relation to what you're seeing, like a small little piece of the storm down there. The Mammatus clouds are usually higher up, and they are way more spectacular and just on a much larger scale because the anvil of the cloud is a much larger scale there too. All right, we got more questions. What do we got? Let's see what we got here. That was a great one from Melanie. Let's see. We had a couple lined up. I think there was a New Jersey one, too. All right, here we go. This is from Los Angeles. Can you explain in this picture what is going on in the clouds? Yeah, that's really cool. I think that is something called virga. You ever heard of virga before? It's a big word for rain that's not hitting the ground. So, yeah, you can kind of tell it looks like a rain sheet, but it's only coming out of a very small part of the storm. And it's a little tough to tell if it's making it to the ground. Maybe it is making it to the ground, in which case it would just be a regular old rain shaft. But the reason you see the bends in it, so you're just seeing rain falling out of the cloud, and the reason you see the bends are because the winds are in slightly different directions higher up in the atmosphere. So like higher up, like at the top of that rain shaft, the wind is coming left to right. Lower, the wind is coming right to left. So you can kind of see how that works out. But great question there. Yeah, that's really cool stuff. I love to see that. Okay, let's see. This was my picture from Raritan Township in New Jersey today. And those were Kelvin Helmholtz clouds. Yeah, so you see those little wave clouds there? Let me zoom into this a little bit, Chris. You want to take Max here? It's these clouds that I'm talking about right there, and I'm going to explain them in more detail coming up a little bit later on in the show. But we had a question from a viewer that I think watched our segment, and he sent this to us. He said it's near Newark, New Jersey. I don't know which day it is. This is from Herman. He said, are these KH clouds, meaning Kelvin Helmholtz clouds? And that's another great question. And the answer, once again, is actually no. Those are not Kelvin Helmholtz clouds. The clouds that you're looking at there, I would more call those like gravity wave clouds. And let me see if I can figure this out here on the satellite. Now, I don't know exactly which day you took that picture there, Herman, but the clouds that you're looking at there are more like these clouds right here, you see? Like gravity waves. And gravity waves are caused by some kind of disturbance in the atmosphere. You can see them almost anywhere, like all the time. I mean, look at this. You see these clouds here? These are some gravity waves here. You see? See how they're kind of lining up in like little cloud streets like that? So yeah, could it be a couple of roll clouds maybe? But they are certainly not Kelvin Helmholtz clouds. Great questions from you guys. And somebody else was asking me about the chemtrails that were close to the close to these wave clouds. I don't have enough time left in the block to go on a rant about that, but there's no such thing as chemtrails. I can guarantee you that. And I'm going to try the compassionate route here too. If you believe in chemtrails and you have been sucked into this conspiracy theory, I urge you to understand the fact that you have gotten sucked into a conspiracy theory. I'm going to look way up at the camera here, okay? It's not a thing. It's just jet contrails. Every single time the science is there with them. If you don't like the exhaust coming out of planes, I get that, but it's not like the government's intention.
2: What about the patents?
0: Huh?
2: What about the patents?
0: Oh my God, what is it? The sulfuric dioxide?

0: All right, it is Fox Weather at Night. One story that I feel like I would have liked to give a little more love to yesterday if we didn't have the hurricane going on in Hawaii is all this action that we've seen down in Southern California. Man, you guys, I mean, the high surf, the big waves, that was a beautiful shot, by the way, with the rainbow in the background there. But you can see people just like frantically trying to keep the water out. You got sandbags going on, stacking up, etc. And we've had a lot of rain, but again, the surf has also been really high, and all of this, or really most of it, I should say, a lot of it has to do with what once was Hurricane Marie, and it also was a tropical storm at one point. It's now a post-tropical system, meaning it's not a tropical system anymore. It doesn't have a name. It's not technically named Marie, but I guess you could refer to it as post-tropical storm Marie, and it's far off the coast. It's really far off the coast, but it's wild how much impact that can still have on what's going on around the coast. Obviously, the rip currents have been really high. You saw how high the surf was. Just to give you an idea here, this is what the wave heights have looked like over the last 24 hours. Now, they're starting to back off as we get deeper into the loop, but like 24 hours ago, like last night, you can really see the influence here. I mean, it's all somewhat connected. I mean, you've got a big storm that is out at sea, and it's creating some big waves. Can you route me into the telestrator here real quick? That's okay, no problem. Yeah, the big storm out here, and it's really having an impact on some of those waves that have been going on around the coast. And it's really just SoCal. The other thing that it's been doing, so there are so many different aspects of this. One of them, of course, the rain. And honestly, the rain today was somewhat unexpected. I'm kind of surprised that we got so much of it. You know, a lot of other parts of the country would look at this and say, what do you mean so much of it? It's just a quick little couple of blips on the radar. Well, you have to keep in mind, like this part of the country, that is a lot of rain for this time of year. Like the rainy season is during the winter. And so during the month of September, on average for the entire month, we usually see, you know, somewhere around a tenth of an inch of rain. Now, of course, every year is a little bit different. And just the other day in Los Angeles, we had a little bit over 0.7 inches of rain. So, around 6 or 7 times the amount that we normally see in an entire month. So again, I just think this is fascinating, these interactions between what's going on off the coast. A lot of people think, like, you have to have the center of the storm come ashore. And was this the one or was it the last one? I think this was the one. This was the one that people were thinking was going to be like a landfalling hurricane. I also saw somebody tweeting the other day, and I did respond to it. Somebody saw, they were seeing all the action going on in the Southwest, and they were like, it's going to be funny when this is the norm in 20 years, getting landfalling hurricanes in SoCal. It was like a climate change alarmist. And so that's nonsense. I mean, maybe I could see like tropical storms at some point in the next, you know, 5 decades, maybe becoming a little closer to the coast, but like hurricanes hitting Southern California, I don't think so. The water's way too cool up here, and even the most wild of changes in that over the next few years is not going to make that big of a difference. Okay, so it's the moisture that's associated with the storm. So if I take this back a little bit, this was what, Tuesday morning? So that would be this morning. I took this back about 12 to 18 hours or so, and you can see the influence there. So it's a big counterclockwise spinning thing. It's got a huge flow around it. And yeah, coming out of the south there on the east side of it, that's where you're going to get your southerly flow with all the moisture. So that has been an issue. Now, the other thing with the moisture has been, it's kind of a miserable day down in Los Angeles. Did you see this, Chris? The dew points were like in the low 70s, just absolutely outrageous. And so on this color table, when you get up into the greens, that's where you're up in the 60s for dew points. You get into some of the dark greens and the yellows, that's indicating like dew points in the 70s. And so there were parts of the day, this is looking back at actual observation data, where especially on the northwest side of town, it was really, really a lot more humid than it usually is. Don't pay attention to this thing out here. I don't know what that is. Some weird...
1: That's the Salton Sea.
0: What is it?
1: The Salton Sea.
0: Oh, God bless America. Chris, I'm so glad that I have smarter people than me working on this show. Oh, look at that.
1: Yeah, it's a man-made, like, lake.
0: Well, that would make sense why the dew point would be
1: a little...
0: Okay, thank you. You learn something new every day. I've not been to this... I did go to The Price is Right back in 2006. It was one of Bob Barker's last years, but I don't remember it very well. It was a long time ago. Point is, it's going to stay relatively humid over the next few days down in L.A. And tomorrow's going to be another really hot day. So we have the hot temperatures around. That mixed with the dew points being in the low 70s and upper 60s, and that will make for heat index values up around 105 probably in LA. It does start to improve a little bit temperature-wise by the end of the week, but this is going to be pretty rough. High surf advisories, and keep in mind, the rip currents are going to be pretty bad. You don't want to be going out in the water if you're not experienced. You know, I saw some of these surfer guys that were pretty excited about the high surf down there, but I would imagine they can handle rip currents like this. Okay. It's surprise time, I guess, right, Chris?
1: Yeah, I mean, I guess with all the humidity and the storminess in California, we had a couple of videos pulled from this part of the country.
0: This.
1: So there's that one.
0: Oh, you can see a little inflow into the storm there, too. Yep. I'm going to point all this out on the Telestrator in just a second.
1: And then there's this one.
0: Okay. Oh, yeah, that's a good downburst right there. Oh, yeah.
1: And then less, this is the last one. Okay, the last one for the best.
0: Beauty.
1: Best one for the last.
0: Chris.
1: Yeah. I thought that was cool.
0: Man, it's like, you know, like when you sit on Santa Claus's lap and you ask him what you want, and then every once in a long while, you'll get like one of those items. It feels like this for me every single night, Chris. Now, I don't sit on Chris's lap, but he does know that I like a good downburst. And thank you for pulling these. Okay, now let me break them down a little bit. So I wasn't allowed to look at these because it was a surprise. I'm going to go straight to the second one here. Oh, this is the good one. This just shows everything that I'm always talking about with the downburst, guys. So I talk about this so frequently. What is a downburst? What you see, what you experience on the ground when a downburst is ongoing is a huge gust of wind that hits you. It's basically a big straight line wind, and it can be 60 plus, 70 plus miles per hour. And you're seeing the actual process here. Okay, so let me back it up again. You're going to see all this water, all this rain come out of the storm. Now keep in mind, it's relatively warm and moist at the ground. When you get the cold air, and actually it comes from the top of the storm, so it comes along with some dry air. So the dry air is evaporating some of the rain on the way down, but it's still this big bomb of much colder air that hits the warm ground. What happens when you throw an ice cube into boiling water? It expands, and you get this big gust of wind. And if you get caught out ahead of this big gust of wind, that's the straight line wind that I'm referring to when we're talking about a downburst. So I'm going to back this up and press play, and you can actually see it hits the ground and it shoots out. You see that gust of wind that comes over the hills there? Now, this probably wasn't like a super strong one.
1: You actually see this camera shake.
0: If you run it through. Okay, let me just run this through cleanly.
1: Run it through the end.
0: All right, here it comes.
1: And then the camera
0: shakes.
1: Boom!
0: Yeah, that was a downburst right there. Oh, that's so cool, man. That's so cool. I love that. The other thing I wanted to point out here was this thing called the rain foot, right? So if you're seeing like a rain shaft from a distance and you see it kind of doing this type of shape, that's an indication that you've got like this wall of wind that's developing that's going to be coming out. Let me see. Which other one? There was another good one here, too. Let's see if that's it. Yeah, that's a good one. Let's play Spot the Downburst. Let me go to the last one here. I know I'm spending a lot of time on this, but here it comes. Yeah, this was the other one I liked. Boom. And you can see it right there. You see that? You see this? You see that shape right there? That's the gust of wind. That's the gust of wind that's coming out. Great stuff, Chris. I really appreciate it, man. All right, do we have time for anything else this block? There we go. I spent way too much time on that. Pensacola, Florida. This was on Monday. Yeah, that's a big, big water spout. And very often, you know, as you guys know, water spouts are pretty frequent. You know, you'll see them coming out of like fair weather clouds sometimes. Sometimes it's a little convergence down at the surface. This to me has the real like kind of legit supercelly type of like it's an actual tornado that's out over water.
1: Even though? Yeah, you'll see.
0: All right. Well, check this out. Here it comes. I'm going to switch over to Max 4. We had to look at this. And Chris, can you tell me the exact location of this based on it was?
1: Yes. So
0: a little
1: do
0: east,
1: you have
0: right?
1: Tiger? What's it called? There's something called Tiger there.
0: Gulf Breeze. Chris is going to find this. Don't worry. What I'm trying to show you, long story short, is we looked at the radar data.
1: So, okay, look east of Pensacola.
0: Okay.
1: Yeah, and then it should be called Tiger Point.
0: Tiger Point.
1: So it's just south of Tiger Point.
0: Well, I'm looking for any point in here.
1: Yeah.
0: All right, hang tight. Watch this. Tiger Point. Tiger Point, Florida. Nope.
1: Okay.
0: It disagrees with you.
1: Okay, it's fine. It's there. It's on that barrier island.
0: Right okay, there. So yeah. Was the water spout? The water spout was actually way out over the ocean, right?
1: Yep.
0: Not within one of these little bays. So the point I'm trying to make is you cannot always see something like that on radar. And in this case, So the radar site is actually, you know, decently far to the east. This is, where is it? Near Red Bay, it looks like. There's your radar site. So this is, the radar data is probably from like, I don't know, 4,000 or 5,000 feet up in the sky that we're seeing. And I'm not seeing any rotation showing up on the radar. Now, this is why it's so important, I think, to have more radar sites across the country, because if we had one right here that would be looking at this, the beam height, because the beam shoots out at an upward angle, and so it gets higher and higher up as you get farther away, beam height would be probably looking into that, and you'd be able to see the rotation of it. So this is also why radar isn't perfect when it comes to finding tornadoes that are ongoing. I just wanted to give you a little bit of the radar meteorology behind that, because a lot of the times, and this unfortunately is the case also in parts of severe weather country, you know, parts of like Texas, parts of Nebraska, Kansas, you can find these big radar holes all over the country where there's a lot of space in between the National Weather Service radars. So that means you can only get data from really high up in the air. Unfortunately, as we know, the people live on the ground level and the tornadoes happen at the ground level or in the lowest level of the atmosphere. So I just thought that was an interesting one. And by the way, by the end of that video, holy moly, I mean, this thing was basically a freaking wedge tornado by the end of it. Look at this. I mean, just an absolute monster. Look at that. Just a big cone tornado. I fast-forwarded a little bit too quickly. We got a couple of seconds here left. Okay, yeah, let me just play that part out. Wow, look at that. Just all that water that kind of forms a secondary, it almost looks like a secondary condensation funnel. This is the actual condensation. That would be like your debris cloud, except it's water that's debris. So cool stuff there from Danielle in Pensacola Beach. Okay, guys, coming up after the break. Oh, I want to talk about how nice it's been up in the Northeast. I feel like that would have been a big story, too, if we didn't have the hurricane ongoing. I'll let you know how long it's going to last and let you know when that heat in the

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1: All right, it's Fox Weather at Night. Have a look at the contrast here. You know how you can just look at a certain air mass and tell whether it's hot and muggy or comfortable and crispy? Now, don't pay attention to the people. That's not fair because of what they're wearing. I mean, New York City, it was nice. Like, we made it up, I think it was into the 80s. I feel like it was a touch more uncomfortable today than it has been over the last few days. Just a little bit more humidity in the air. But it's been oppressive in parts of the central and southern plains, where yesterday we had a lot of record highs from Texas to Colorado, Arkansas, even Mississippi and Kansas. And then let's see if this one will work. Yeah, record highs so far today. Kansas, Oklahoma, Missouri, and I'm sure we'll see more of those fill in as the data gets QC'd throughout the night. But here's the idea. We've got high pressure that's been really kind of sitting over like a good chunk of the country. Underneath high pressure, air sinks. That compresses the air and kind of warms it up. The other thing is you get kind of this bubble in the atmosphere. Like if you go all the way up to the 500 millibar pressure level, at the surface it's 1,000 millibars. You go up to 500 millibars, which is lower pressure. That area under high pressure is just a larger area. So there's more room for particles to move around and create some more kinetic energy. And then at the same time at the surface, you have compression where it's actually just physically warming the air up. The other thing with high pressure is it keeps the clouds away. So that means the sun's out more. So just everything with high pressure usually leads to warmth. Relative warmth, I should say. Now, the thing with this high that's been sitting over the east, it's starting to shift down toward the south and east a little bit. For a little while, this thing was sitting over the kind of the northeast. So, point being, there was a lot less humidity up over the northeast, and now as it's starting to shift a little bit more off toward the east, we're going to get on the south, like the southwest side of it. Or the northwest side of it, I should say. Wind shifts out of the south, and we get a little bit more of the humidity into the picture up in the northeast. Now, it just stays hot down in the south for a little while. We still have a lot of these heat alerts that are out through Wednesday. Forecast highs over the next couple days. Tomorrow, honestly, is going to be the hottest. I do think it starts to back off as we get into Thursday and Friday. So you notice Thursday, you know, we're back down into the 80s, much more comfortable, especially in the central plains. Still pretty hot down in Texas, but by, you know, Dallas standards, it could be a lot worse than 98 degrees this time of year. Okay, potential record highs tomorrow. Arkansas, parts of Texas, Oklahoma, very similar spots that we saw today. And then look at this, big drop-off in Oklahoma City between Wednesday and Thursday. Thursday down to 87, but then we pop back up into the mid-90s. Now, this is what I wanted to show, the dew points, the forecast dew points here that we're going to be dealing with over the next couple of days. Now, generally, when you see like these dark green colors, dark green equals humidity that you can feel. It's noticeable. It's annoying. Light greens into some of the more beige colors, that's where the humidity is not so bad at all. And you can see up in the northeast here, you know, not too bad. But it starts to thicken up a little bit into the afternoons. I-95 is still doing pretty well tomorrow afternoon, but the interior northeast, you're going to feel the humidity a bit more. And that's in advance of the next storm system. And these will actually be some showers and storms that come through on Thursday, which I'll show you right here. Look at this. So we'll start on Tuesday night. That is tonight. We'll go through Wednesday. So Wednesday, we get some of the storms in the interior northeast. And then Thursday, it's going to be a lot of kind of slow moving on and off showers and storms. Not a crazy amount of coverage, but certainly

0: enough that it will be felt. More on the next storm system that's coming through that could bring some severe weather to the upper Midwest coming up in just a little bit. I want to move on to recap some of Hurricane Lowell, because that was our jam last night and this morning. And we had reporters that were out in the field, Katie Byrne and Mike Seidel, bringing us some amazing pictures there. Here's Kauai as this was starting to come through. Now, the worst of the storm came through literally just during the overnight, I feel like. It was that was like the exact timing on it. Like, as soon as the sun went down, the wind ramped up like crazy, and it lasted pretty much through the entire overnight and started to wind down after the sun had already come up. So you look at some of the top wind gusts in Kauai. We were up over 80 miles an hour in a lot of spots, and not, you know, these are not all spots that are like right up on top of the mountain at the super high elevation. These are spots that are down in some of the valleys. I mean, you've got a little bit of elevation here, but, you know, Lihue had an 84 mile per hour wind gust. So that's pretty darn impressive. Top rain reports, we had anywhere from, you know, a foot of rain to pretty darn close to a foot and a half in some spots. In fact, even over a foot and a half of rain up on the high terrain parts of that island. And then we go to Oahu, and the storm was no slouch there either, especially the western part of the island. We had some wind gusts over 60, even a couple over 70, and one, Makaha, was over 80 miles per hour. And then a lot of rain in Oahu as well, although not as nearly as many as we had in Kauai. So the majority of these power outages are in Kauai. 41.3 thousand people without power. That number has come down very significantly. It was a lot higher than that, but you get the idea. It was a very impactful storm overall. And a little bit earlier, we got to talk to Brian Moon, kind of an interesting person to talk to because he works with the Pacific Telecommunications Council. He's the CEO. And, you know, in the wake of these events, if you live in the lower 48, you don't understand. There's a lot of communication that has to go on, and it can be really tough between the islands sometimes.
1: It's going to be, it's going to take time after obviously the initial assessments are done on the damage. Whereas on the mainland, damaged equipment, repair crews can usually be trucked into a neighboring state within hours. Here, obviously being in the middle of the Pacific Ocean, everything from replacement parts, even specialized repair crews have to come by air or sea across the Pacific. So, that's why, again, residents have been advised to prepare for longer self-sufficiency over the course of even more than a week.
0: Yeah, so it's going to take a little while, obviously. And, you know, while we're on the subject here, Chris, why don't we play the Seidel clip again? I mean, it kind of went viral, so I want to show it as much as possible. He's fine. Let's do them both. Okay. Here was one. This was while he was off
2: here we
0: air
2: go.
0: And did not get knocked completely down. Yeah, they were getting ready for a live shot there, and he was talking about the waves. Now, I saw a lot of the comments, Chris, that were coming in from people that live in Hawaii. Apparently, it's a saying there, never turn your back to the ocean. Like, it's just like a way of life. You don't turn your back to the ocean. You're taught this as a little kid. And so maybe Mike learned his lesson with that. He's okay. And then there was another clip later on. I think he was doing a hit on Fox News, on Fox and Friends. And
2: that's
0: this was during the hit.
2: That's hurricane force in a gust. And there goes another wave. This is what I'm... Whoa! I'm okay.
0: Was that a question or an ex? I think he's okay. He's doing fine. Mike has been through a lot of these storms, and yeah, I just thought they're really great clips to show you. Okay, that was the power of the hurricane right there. Yeah, thumbs up before it comes in, and then I think you got a thumbs up after too. There's a storm, by the way, way up toward the north. It's like 300 miles north of Hawaii at this point, so we're pretty much done. Let's go back to the lower 48. Yeah, we're going to pay attention to you guys a little bit now. We're big on the hurricane. I mean, that was a big deal, guys. That was a hurricane making landfall in the United States. So I'm very proud that we covered that the way that it deserved to be covered. Now, we've had a lot of rain down in Florida. Okay, we've had a lot of rain there. We need the rain. We need the rain. There's still significant drought. Here's what the radar looked like throughout parts of today. And, you know, we actually, toward the end of the day, we're getting some pretty decent thunderstorms, especially down in South Florida. This is actually where some of the worst drought is. I'll show you that in just a second. But kind of an interesting setup here. Okay, so we have the high-pressure system that I was just talking about that was, you know, providing all of the warmth in the middle part of the country. So blue colors on here, high pressure. This is surface pressure that we're looking at. High pressure always spins clockwise. A lot of these things are always super simple. You can really simplify what's going on in the weather. High pressure spins clockwise. So what does that clockwise spin do? Well, it brings up a lot of moisture and warmth into the middle part of the country. What does it also do? Well, this time of year, you're obviously going to have a lot of moisture out here. And so this is kind of generally the trade winds, I guess you could call it that. But basically, it's throwing a lot of moisture into Florida. And until that high breaks down, we're going to continue to see a lot of moisture being swung into Florida. Now, with the position of the high, usually where you have the most moisture is on the west side of it, right? Because that's where you're getting that southerly flow. And so the nice thing for the northeast, the reason why the northeast has been so nice is because that high has been situated a little bit farther up toward the north. So we're kind of on the north side of it. That is the incorrect way. Yeah, we're kind of on the north side of it. So we've been getting up into that like northwesterly flow where it's been keeping things nice and comfortable. Now, down in the south, here's what it's going to look like every day. It's kind of a Cliff Notes type of situation. Long story short, the thunderstorms die down during the overnight and they refire during the afternoons. And it's just going to be a lot of coverage of it. I mean, you can see this is what it looks like when you have easterly flow this time of year off the southeast coast in the Gulf and down in Florida too. So, you know, I was initially talking about this story as kind of a southeast story. Really, it's more of a Florida story, I would say, because that's where the majority of the rain's going to be. Sure, we'll have little flare-ups along the Gulf Coast. Could you get an isolated severe storm or maybe a quick bout with flooding or two? It's possible. But you see through the day, Wednesday, Thursday, even Friday afternoon, it's going to be more of this kind of stuff. Now, I know we've had a lot of rain recently in Florida, like over the last month and a half, I feel like. But overall, we still have the drought that's ongoing. And I mentioned some of the worst of it, like between Tampa and Miami. There is another little spot up here around Jacksonville near the Bend where we have some pretty significant drought, too. But here's how much rain we're expecting. Remember, between Tampa and Miami, that's where some of the worst drought is. And look at where we're going to get some of the heaviest rain. Remember, I say this, I sound like a broken record. Tough to get out of a drought without some flooding. But if you're going to look for a spot where you can handle a lot of rain as compared to other places in the country, Florida is a pretty good spot for that. So just watch out for some storms that could produce some gusty wind. All right, check this out. Coming up after the break, I'm going to break down some of these storms that our storm trackers got yesterday while we were tracking Hurricane Lowell. Yeah, they kind of just, it was somewhat of a shot in the dark, overall kind of a low severe weather threat. But they were out there, they were chasing, they were tracking, and guess what? They found some big nasty storms that were producing tornadoes. In fact, I say we show this a little bit. Check this out. This is out of Lynch, Nebraska yesterday. Brandon Kopic, our exclusive Fox Weather storm tracker, caught this absolute gem of a tornado, really out in the middle of nowhere. So I'm going to break that down for you. And we're going to talk about Kelvin Helmholtz waves. Who's excited about that? I bet you've seen them before. You just probably didn't know what they were. Well, now you're

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1: I'm Brian Norcross with a Hurricane HQ Minute about the new AI computer forecast models at hurricanes. AI models landed with a big splash in 2025, becoming a valuable forecasting resource. This graph represents the 2025 average errors in the predictions made by the various computer models. The lower on the graph, the better. That line with the lowest errors in almost every time period represents the forecasts by the Google DeepMind AI system. By the end of the hurricane season, when Hurricane Melissa was threatening Jamaica, the Hurricane Center was regularly mentioning the Google model as a factor in its thinking. The Google DeepMind model is trained on some 50 years of global weather data and data from almost 5,000 hurricanes and tropical systems. The AI notices the patterns that make the storms tick, and in 2025 produced 50 possible tracks at each forecast time. The final Google forecast was made by averaging those possible tracks. And now the model has been expanded to produce 1,000 possible outcomes, the next step in the AI revolution in tropical forecasting. And a disclosure, I had a very small role as a trusted tester and a consultant on the Google DeepMind project. Fox Weather, for all seasons, for all America.
2: All right, welcome back to Fox Weather at Night. This was a shot of Altoona, Iowa, a little bit ago, where they had a pretty nasty storm that rolled through Des Moines. Des Moines had some reports of 70-plus mile-per-hour wind gusts and had some power outages there. That was really the storm of the day, and I think the biggest threat is going to be flooding through the overnight. But I want to draw some attention to these really incredible storms that our storm trackers were on last night. While we were covering Hurricane Lowell on its final approach to Hawaii, our storm trackers, Brandon Koppig and Corey Gerken, they were out in, like, the Dakotas, Nebraska, and guess what they found? Look at this. That's from Brandon Koppig last night. You notice a little something on the right side of your screen there. And this is real time, guys. This is not a time lapse. This tornado was dancing almost like Gary, South Dakota, which was last year or 24? That was last year.
3: Should have pulled a comparison of it.
2: Yeah, we should have, actually. The thing with, I mean, Gary was, like, way more outrageous than this, though. This is like a wannabe Gary. So the thing that I like about this one, we can switch over to Max here real quick. It's got like the Sidewinder vibe to it, right? It's kind of a, this would be called a rope tornado is the technical term for it. Like, let me pause this here real quick. So let's see, you got different types of tornadoes. You have your stovepipe tornado that kind of looks like this. You've got your cone tornado, which looks like this. You've got your drill bit. Let's try it. Let me do a drill bit tornado, which looks like this, but it's extremely violent down at the surface. Wedge. Oh my gosh, do I have enough room to draw the wedge? And then the wedge would be a tornado where it almost looks like the cloud is on the ground. Like a wedge tornado kind of looks like this. And those are like the big tornadoes that we had back on April 27th of 2011. And then of course you have this tornado, which is kind of your skinny little rope tornado. See? That was pretty good. If I would have planned out my spacing on the screen a little better, I think that could have been even better. But yeah, this is usually when you see a rope tornado, it's toward the end of the life cycle of it. So in this case, you know, that's not always the case. Like sometimes a tornado can just be a rope tornado throughout its entire life cycle. And this one didn't last terribly long. It doesn't look like it was terribly strong. But there is a part of the video, and I only have the cut up to this point. Chris, does your cut have it when it comes into these trees? It's kind of interesting because you see the condensation funnel kind of retreats back up into the sky. So it looks like it's not connected to the ground anymore. But then when it goes over the trees, you can see the trees getting, or at least taking some damage. So I don't know. Do you have fast forward capability on there?
3: No.
2: That's okay. I figured that may be the case.
3: I don't think this has the cut.
2: Okay. Well, let's just keep an eye on this because I want people to pay attention to what's going on. Look, did you see how fast that condensed and then uncondensed?
3: Yeah,
2: look at that.
3: Yeah.
2: That's real time.
3: That's crazy.
2: That's so cool. Oh my gosh. Okay. So let's see. Okay, so it looks like it lifts, right? It looks like it lifts. But then toward the end of this video, I think, if you look down at, around those trees, oh, look at that.
3: Wow, that is very
2: cool. I mean, that's within like 2 or 3 seconds, it just reattaches to the ground. Now, the thing is, it was on the ground the entire time there. And I don't, maybe it wasn't the trees. Maybe it was the area just to the right of the trees where you could see some of the, in fact, I'll take this over here again. I think it was the area just to the right of the trees over here where you, if you look really closely, oh, my cut's a little shorter, but you can see it picking up some stuff. Just the speed with which it recondenses and uncondenses is really, really cool. This was the radar, by the way, while this was all going on. Let's see. It was just a storm that somewhat popped up out of nowhere. I mean, obviously the chasers knew that this was going to be a bit of a hot spot. And it was a storm of the day. And you can see that tornado report right there. That was sometime between 7 and 8 o'clock last night. And then everything pretty quickly congealed into a line. And that was that after. All right. Why does the D block always end up as our nerd block, I feel like? Okay, I got another one for you today. I was on my way to work. And I risked my life to take this photo while I was driving. And I'm really proud of it. Because, do you notice anything cool about it? Chris is about to put it up here. Notice anything cool about this? This is Highway 202, driving between Flemington and Raritan. It's my train stop over there at Raritan. And I saw something in the sky that the untrained eye probably would not have noticed. It's these clouds right here. They're called Kelvin-Helmholtz clouds. And Kelvin Helmholtz, these two scientists from back in the day, and they did all the research on, like, fluid dynamics that create stuff that looks like this. So what's actually going on when you see this? So this is a very muted version of Kelvin Helmholtz waves. Like, there are some times where you'll see the waves that they really, like, they're, like, that big. There's this iconic picture of one in Alabama that was like from the 2010s or something. Anyway, you can see the little shape to those clouds like that. And the reason that it's like that is because the air is moving in the same direction in these different levels, but it's moving at different speeds. So usually it'll be moving kind of like slowly in the lower level and then a little faster above that. So if you have enough moisture in that certain level of the atmosphere and it condenses to make a cloud, then all of a sudden, you know, over this very small area, maybe it's like 500 to 1,000 feet, air's moving this way, but then higher up, it's moving that way, way faster. So it's kind of almost shearing off, kind of, is like kind of a cool way to describe it, I would think.
3: You have a closer version.
2: Yeah. You want to, well, you want me to take them?
3: Yeah.
2: All right, let me take them.
3: You have a closer version of that photo.
2: Oh, do I?
3: Yes, you do.
2: Stop it. I didn't even know about this. Thank you. Oh, yeah, yeah. Now you can see it a lot better. I was trying to get out of the power lines, but There are a lot of power lines around there. Yeah, there you go. So you can see the little, it's like little waves. And you can see these in fluids also. Like, you can look up videos on YouTube. It's really cool where they'll like put some dye into a fluid and then make it such that the different levels in the vertical are moving at different speeds. And then you always see these things called Kelvin-Helmholtz waves. There was also a good example of this, and Chris did a really good job pointing this out. We were looking at this Mount Wilson camera yesterday because of a lot of the, or actually Sunday and yesterday, because of all the rain that was coming in. But there was a brief moment here in between some of those rain showers. You see what I'm seeing here? You see what I'm seeing? Look at this. Kelvin-Helmholtz clouds. Do you see them? It's like right in here. Only for a brief amount of time. Look at that. And so what that means is that, here, I'll pause it right when they're at their peak. The air that's down a little bit closer to the base of these clouds, it's moving at one speed, and then it's moving a little bit faster right above that. So it's kind of shearing off these little waves in the clouds. And those are really cool to see. KH clouds. You don't have to remember the names of the scientists, but they are KH clouds, and that's pretty cool to see. All right, do we want to do the Atlantic or Pacific? Let's do the Atlantic. I like that. Good call, Chris. We're on the same page. Get yourself a producer that thinks the exact same way as you. The Atlantic has been ridiculously quiet. It's been so quiet. And I just wanted to cover that real quick because most often when there's not a lot of action going on somewhere, I'm not interested in the story. But this is a big story because we're pretty much in the peak of hurricane season right here in the Atlantic. And we've seen so much action out in the Pacific. This is what you get in a strong El Nino year. If you are to see any storms, Most often, it's not going to come from this main area where storms usually form in an active year, where you get these waves that come off the west coast of Africa and then traverse all the way across the Atlantic. And a lot of our biggest storms have been like that. If you are to see a storm during an El Nino season, it would be kind of like the one we just had, something that spins up real quick in the Gulf, or sometimes off the southeast coast. The reason why, specifically during an El Nino year, it tends to be quieter in the Atlantic is because we get a lot more wind shear in the main development region and in the Caribbean. It basically just shuts off the switch on those parts of the basin. And even in the peak, I mean, I'm honestly even surprised to see that it's this quiet. There's like nothing. And again, wind shear is basically a big change in wind direction and speed with height. And tropical systems don't like that. So ideally, for a tropical system coming off of the coast, they don't want the wind going in different directions with heights. They just want everything nice and quiet. They want to sit there and feed off of the water, get stronger over the warm water, etc. But you can't get a storm to form because everything just gets, it's like a paper shredder, basically. That's how I like to describe it. We also happen to have a lot of Saharan dust that's around, like more than usual. This point in the season, it's usually not quite this much. So you got that plus the wind shear. And we are like right at the peak of hurricane season. So this is good to see. This is good to see. We've had some action over the last couple of years. 24, obviously, first year I started working at Fox Weather. Got thrown into the fire with Helene, Milton. That was a very big year. And it's nice to see things quieted down. All right, guys, after the break, we're going to recap Lowell a little bit more. Really kind of a historic storm. I mean, it's going to go down as one of the ones that Hawaii remembers. Maybe not as big as Iniki. Maybe not as big as Dot. But it was a big one, and it had some very significant impacts. I mean, big-time storm surge, a lot of people without power in Kauai, and a whole lot of rain as well. We'll break down the details of what happened. 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
1: It is Fox weather at night. Man, we just had a landfalling hurricane, or not landfalling. Man, that was the worst beginning to the show in history. I just gave a totally, whoa, we're bright. It's okay. Okay, it happened. I feel like the lighting was the same here. Something goofy happened. That's okay. But talking about Hurricane Lowell, it was a direct hit, not a landfall. Okay, it was a direct hit, not a landfall. And that is an important distinction to make because it still counts as a direct hit if it gets pretty darn close. And the wind damage surely tells that story. Kauai took a nasty hit from Hurricane Lowell. And yeah, it's going to be a little bit to clean up from this storm. We had some big time storm surge. We had the big waves. We had some very serious wind as well that caused a lot of power outages. So I want to start the show tonight by recapping this storm a little bit. And then I do have a lot of other interesting stuff in this block planned for you as well, for you weather geeks that I know watch this show. So let's start off with, let's take Max here if you get a second, Chris, and I'll work through some of this stuff while you look at the camera shot. So when you look at the top wind gusts that we had, I mean, very impressive, very impressive. Okay, so you have Lihue, which is actually on the east side of Kauai, where we had a 84-mile-per-hour wind gust. That's really impressive. And then the western side of the island, which was closer to the center of the storm, so you would expect you would have some of the higher gusts, did have some higher gusts too. Look at this, over 80 miles an hour in several cases. We had a ton of rain up there on Kauai as well. It was on the order of like, 13 to 19 inches, which is a ridiculous amount of rain, obviously caused some significant flooding. And then Oahu also had some pretty big wind gusts, too, up over 70 miles per hour, and some very heavy rain, especially up on the northeast side of the island and the east side of the island. So, you know, we still have some power outages here. They've been gradually coming down. We're down into the mid-30s, thousands, if that's a correct way to say it, down around 35,000 or so. But at one point, it was over 100,000. So this did end up being pretty quickly dealt with, I got to say. So shout out to the electrical companies there. This was not an easy one to recover from, I'm sure. Lowell is no longer a hurricane, by the way. It's now a tropical storm, and it's got that look to it. It's over the much cooler water that's farther up toward the north, warmer water down here toward the south. That's why it held on to its strength pretty nicely. Mike Seidel has been out in Lowell over the last couple of days, and he had a couple of viral moments, but let's just get his report from out there. Chris is looking for it here real quick. He left us with a report showing us what was going on down on the ground. You know, he finds people to talk to and gives you an idea of how bad the situation was overall. Listen into this.
2: For the second time in less than a month, Hawaii has been hit by a hurricane. Last month, the Big Island, and it was Hurricane Lala. Last night and this morning, it was Hurricane Lowell, Cat 2, which really blew by here fast, moving at almost 20 miles an hour. The closest approach was just before midnight here in Hawaii, and wind sustained at that point with the hurricane at 110 miles an hour, so a Cat 2 hurricane. And the wind gusts here on the island as high as 92 miles an hour. We had 85, 86 mile an hour winds at Barking Sands at Lihue Airport, which is now reopened. And the damage here on the coast, primarily from the surge. Look at this. There's the Pacific where it should be. This morning, early this morning, just after midnight, the surge came in, hit this parking lot, and that parking lot was picked up and dropped right here. So it basically scraped up the asphalt, the power of the surf, and put it here. And then we walked through here, and again, surge up to here, probably 3, if not 4 feet. And look how far the water went, all the way into the field. Look at the debris everywhere. Look at this, boulders everywhere. Now there were cars here and over there, and some of them got spun around. Some of those kind of bumped each other. Fortunately, with the exception of that Jeep, everything basically has been able to be driven out. Fortunately, the salt water didn't get deep enough to impact the cars. I want to show you our hotel right over there. Take a look at the video from there. And that's where we've had problems. By the way, not only the hotel, but just about the entire island without power. At one point, 92%, it's come down a little bit. Also, the water's been turned off at most of the hotel in that area. So we've had problems with the water, the electricity, and just debris everywhere. And you can see what we woke up to this morning across this area. The sun came out pretty early. In fact, skies cleared several hours after we had the worst of the storm. It was moving so fast out of here. Rainfall totals down here in the lower elevations as much as 6 inches. Higher up, the mountain peaks had over 15 inches of rain. So everything as far as hurricane warnings have been dropped. Right now, we're just enjoying the nice breeze from the southwest. Still gusting at times 20 miles an hour in a sunny day. But again, with the power out and most restaurants closed, a lot of tourists here just kind of surveying the damage. And if they're like us, subsisting on granola bars and trail mix. I'm Fox Weather meteorologist Mike Seidel on Kauai.
1: Have it from Hawaii. Mike Seidel had some amazing reports from there. We'll show you some pretty wild video that he encountered a little bit earlier, too. I want to mention real quick, we had a pretty nasty storm that rolled through Iowa during the evening on Tuesday night. And you can see some of the hail there. Look at that. That's like 2.5 inch diameter hail. Am I reading that wrong? I mean, at least 2, I would say. Yeah, it looks. I like that one. The earbuds case. That's a nice way to kind of measure it. My favorite was when I lived in the South. People would use a dip can, you know, like chewing tobacco. So this is a dip can size hail. So they had some hail. They had some damaging wind. There were some power outages. There was briefly a tornado warning, which included Cedar Rapids, but they did not actually have a tornado. I want to move on to a wild storm that we had in Montana. This was in the morning. I believe it was yesterday morning, if I'm not mistaken. Montana's had some monster storms recently. Look at that. Look at that. Look at that wind and hail. There's hail falling there, too. So this is actually something you don't see terribly frequently, this idea that you have sideways wind. That's probably a 60-plus mile-per-hour wind gust, along with the hail at the same time. And we'll let this loop a time or two. You notice all those leaves and stuff. That's parts of the tree that are getting shredded up by the hail, and then all of it is moving horizontally. So you see situations here where you get wind-driven hail where you can actually lose siding off of some of the houses. So I do find it pretty interesting overall. And that's a great find on that video, Chris. I appreciate you pulling that. Okay, we've got some questions here. We've got some questions from our friends that like to scan that QR code on the screen. Check this out. Okay. Melanie Myers from Marineland, Florida. Are these Mammatus clouds, Ari? Melanie, I love your instinct because, boy, they sure do look like Mammatus clouds, don't they? They are actually not Mammatus clouds that you're looking at right there. What you're looking at, it's something called the whale's mouth. Okay, let me see if I can, maybe I can do a decent job of explaining this. You want to swap me over to Max if you get a quick chance, Chris? So this is like a supercell structure, right? You got your shelf cloud out here. All the rain is behind the shelf cloud. And then the clouds that you're actually seeing in this video, that is called the whale's mouth. It's these clouds that come in between the rain and the shelf cloud. So the shelf cloud will move over. Then you see the whale's mouth clouds, which you're seeing on the video. And then the rain will come in. And it's called the whale's mouth because the clouds kind of sort of look like the roof of a whale's mouth. Now, Mammatus clouds are—they're usually much more spectacular looking than that. They form on the anvil head of the cloud, which is in relation to what you're seeing, like a small little piece of the storm down there. The Mammatus clouds are usually higher up, and they are way more spectacular and just on a much larger scale because the anvil of the cloud is a much larger scale there too. All right, we got more questions. What do we got? Let's see what we got here. That was a great one from Melanie. Let's see. We had a couple lined up. I think there was a New Jersey one, too. All right, here we go. This is from Los Angeles. Can you explain in this picture what is going on in the clouds? Yeah, that's really cool. I think that is something called virga. You ever heard of virga before? It's a big word for rain that's not hitting the ground. So, yeah, you can kind of tell it looks like a rain sheet, but it's only coming out of a very small part of the storm. And it's a little tough to tell if it's making it to the ground. Maybe it is making it to the ground, in which case it would just be a regular old rain shaft. But the reason you see the bends in it, so you're just seeing rain falling out of the cloud, and the reason you see the bends are because the winds are in slightly different directions higher up in the atmosphere. So like higher up, like at the top of that rain shaft, the wind is coming left to right. Lower, the wind is coming right to left. So you can kind of see how that works out. But great question there. Yeah, that's really cool stuff. I love to see that. Okay, let's see. This was my picture from Raritan Township in New Jersey today. And those were Kelvin Helmholtz clouds. Yeah, so you see those little wave clouds there? Let me zoom into this a little bit, Chris. You want to take Max here? It's these clouds that I'm talking about right there, and I'm going to explain them in more detail coming up a little bit later on in the show. But we had a question from a viewer that I think watched our segment, and he sent this to us. He said it's near Newark, New Jersey. I don't know which day it is. This is from Herman. He said, are these KH clouds, meaning Kelvin Helmholtz clouds? And that's another great question. And the answer, once again, is actually no. Those are not Kelvin Helmholtz clouds. The clouds that you're looking at there, I would more call those like gravity wave clouds. And let me see if I can figure this out here on the satellite. Now, I don't know exactly which day you took that picture there, Herman, but the clouds that you're looking at there are more like these clouds right here, you see? Like gravity waves. And gravity waves are caused by some kind of disturbance in the atmosphere. You can see them almost anywhere, like all the time. I mean, look at this. You see these clouds here? These are some gravity waves here. You see? See how they're kind of lining up in like little cloud streets like that? So, yeah, could it be a couple of roll clouds maybe? But they're certainly not Kelvin Helmholtz clouds. Great questions from you guys. And somebody else was asking me about the chemtrails that were close to the close to these wave clouds. I don't have enough time left in the block to go on a rant about that, but there's no such thing as chemtrails. I can guarantee you that. And I'm going to try the compassionate route here too. If you believe in chemtrails and you have been sucked into this conspiracy theory, I urge you to understand the fact that you have gotten sucked into a conspiracy theory. I'm going to look way up at the camera here, okay? It's not a thing. It's just jet contrails. Every single time the science is there with them. If you don't like the exhaust coming out of planes, I get that, but it's not like the government's intention.
3: What about the patents? What about the patents?
1: Oh my God, what is it? The sulfuric dioxide?

0: free shipping today.
1: All right, it is Fox Weather at Night. One story that I feel like I would have liked to give a little more love to yesterday if we didn't have the hurricane going on in Hawaii is all this action that we've seen down in Southern California. Man, you guys, I mean, the high surf, the big waves, that was a beautiful shot, by the way, with the rainbow in the background there. But you can see people just like frantically trying to keep the water out. You got sandbags going on, stacking up, etc. And we've had a lot of rain, but again, the surf has also been really high, and all of this, or really most of it, I should say, a lot of it has to do with what once was Hurricane Marie, and it also was a tropical storm at one point. It's now a post-tropical system, meaning it's not a tropical system anymore. It doesn't have a name. It's not technically named Marie, but I guess you could refer to it as post-tropical storm Marie, and it's far off the coast. It's really far off the coast, but it's wild how much impact that can still have on what's going on around the coast. Obviously, the rip currents have been really high. You saw how high the surf was. Just to give you an idea here, this is what the wave heights have looked like over the last 24 hours. Now, they're starting to back off as we get deeper into the loop, but like 24 hours ago, like last night, you can really see the influence here. I mean, it's all somewhat connected. I mean, you've got a big storm that is out at sea, and it's creating some big waves. Can you route me into the telestrator here real quick? That's okay, no problem. Yeah, the big storm out here, and it's really having an impact on some of those waves that have been going on around the coast. And it's really just SoCal. The other thing that it's been doing, so there are so many different aspects of this. One of them, of course, the rain. And honestly, the rain today was somewhat unexpected. I'm kind of surprised that we got so much of it. You know, a lot of other parts of the country would look at this and say, what do you mean so much of it? It's just a quick little couple of blips on the radar. Well, you have to keep in mind, like this part of the country, that is a lot of rain for this time of year. Like the rainy season is during the winter. And so during the month of September, on average for the entire month, we usually see, you know, somewhere around a tenth of an inch of rain. Now, of course, every year is a little bit different. And just the other day in Los Angeles, we had a little bit over 7/10 of an inch of rain. So, around 6 or 7 times the amount that we normally see in an entire month. So again, I just think this is fascinating, these interactions between what's going on off the coast. A lot of people think, like, you have to have the center of the storm come ashore. And was this the one or was it the last one? I think this was the one. This was the one that people were thinking was going to be like a landfalling hurricane. I also saw somebody tweeting the other day, and I did respond to it. Somebody saw, they were seeing all the action going on in the Southwest, and they were like, it's going to be funny when this is the norm in 20 years, getting landfalling hurricanes in SoCal. It was like a climate change alarmist. And so that's nonsense. I mean, maybe I could see like tropical storms at some point in the next, you know, 5 decades, maybe becoming a little closer to the coast, but like hurricanes hitting Southern California, I don't think so. The water's way too cool up here, and even the most wild of changes in that over the next few years is not going to make that big of a difference. Okay, so it's the moisture that's associated with the storm. So if I take this back a little bit, this was what, Tuesday morning? So that would be this morning. I took this back about 12 to 18 hours or so, and you can see the influence there. So it's a big counterclockwise spinning thing. It's got a huge flow around it. And yeah, coming out of the south there on the east side of it, that's where you're going to get your southerly flow with all the moisture. So that has been an issue. Now, the other thing with the moisture has been, it's kind of a miserable day down in Los Angeles. Did you see this, Chris? The dew points were like in the low 70s. Just absolutely outrageous. And so on this color table, when you get up into the greens, that's where you're up in the 60s for dew points. You get into some of the dark greens and the yellows, that's indicating like dew points in the 70s. And so there were parts of the day, this is looking back at actual observation data, where especially on the northwest side of town, it was really, really a lot more humid than it usually is. Don't pay attention to this thing out here. I don't know what that is. Some weird...
2: That's the Salton Sea.
1: What is it?
2: The Salton Sea.
1: Oh, God bless America. Chris, I'm so glad that I have smarter people than me working on this show. Oh, look at that.
2: Yeah, it's a man-made, like, lake.
1: Well, that would make sense why the dew
2: south
1: point would be a little...
2: Springs.
1: Okay, thank you. You learn something new every day. I've not been to this... I did go to The Price is Right back in 2006. It was one of Bob Barker's last years, but I don't remember it very well. It was a long time ago. Point is, it's going to stay relatively humid over the next few days down in L.A., And tomorrow's going to be another really hot day. So we have the hot temperatures around. That mixed with the dew points being in the low 70s and upper 60s. And that will make for heat index values up around 105 probably in L.A. It does start to improve a little bit temperature-wise by the end of the week, but this is going to be pretty rough. High surf advisories. And keep in mind, the rip currents are going to be pretty bad. You don't want to be going out in the water if you're not experienced. You know, I saw some of these surfer guys that were pretty excited about the high surf down there, but I would imagine they can handle rip currents like this. Okay, it's surprise time, I guess, right, Chris?
2: Yeah, I mean, I guess with all the humidity and the storminess in California, we had a couple of videos pulled from this part of the country.
1: Yes.
2: So there's that one.
1: Oh, you can see a little inflow into the storm there, too. Yep. I'm going to point all this out on the Telestrator in just a second.
2: And then there's this one.
1: Okay. Oh, yeah, that's a good downburst right there. Oh, yeah.
2: And then less, this is the last one. Okay, the last one for the best.
1: Beauty.
2: Best one for the last.
1: Chris.
2: Yeah. I thought that was cool.
1: Man, it's like, you know, like when you sit on Santa Claus's lap and you ask him what you want, and then every once in a long while, you'll get like one of those items. It feels like this for me every single night, Chris. Now, I don't sit on Chris's lap, but he does know that I like a good downburst, and thank you for pulling these. Okay, now let me break them down a little bit. So I wasn't allowed to look at these because it was a surprise. I'm going to go straight to the second one here. Oh, this is the good one. This just shows everything that I'm always talking about with the downburst, guys. So I talk about this so frequently. What is a downburst? What you see, what you experience on the ground when a downburst is ongoing is a huge gust of wind that hits you. It's basically a big straight line wind, and it can be 60-plus, 70-plus miles per hour. And you're seeing the actual process here, okay? So let me back it up again. You're going to see all this water, all this rain come out of the storm. Now, keep in mind, it's relatively warm and moist at the ground. When you get the cold air, and actually it comes from the top of the storm, so it comes along with some dry air. So the dry air is evaporating some of the rain on the way down, but it's still this big bomb of much colder air that hits the warm ground. What happens when you throw an ice cube into boiling water? It expands, and you get this big gust of wind. And if you get caught out ahead of this big gust of wind, that's the straight line wind that I'm referring to when we're talking about a downburst. So I'm going to back this up and press play, and you can actually see it hits the ground and it shoots out. You see that gust of wind that comes over the hills there? Now, this probably wasn't like a super strong one.
2: You actually see this camera shake.
1: If you run it through. Okay, let me just run this through cleanly.
2: Yeah, run it through the end.
1: All right, here it comes.
2: And then the camera
1: boom,
2: shakes.
1: Boom, yeah, that was a downburst right there. Oh, that's so cool, man. That's so cool. I love that. The other thing I wanted to point out here was this thing called the rain foot, right? So if you're seeing like a rain shaft from a distance and you see it kind of doing this type of shape, that's an indication that you've got like this wall of wind that's developing that's going to be coming out. Let me see. Which other one? There was another good one here too. Let's see if that's it. Yeah, that's a good one. Let's play spot the downburst. Let me go to the last one here. I know I'm spending a lot of time on this, but here it comes. Yeah, this was the other one I liked. Boom. And you can see it right there. You see that? You see this? You see that shape right there? That's the gust of wind. That's the gust of wind that's coming out. Great stuff, Chris. I really appreciate it, man. All right. Do we have time for anything else this block? There we go. I spent way too much time on that. Pensacola, Florida. This was on Monday. Yeah, that's a big water spout. And very often, you know, as you guys know, water spouts are pretty frequent. You know, you'll see them coming out of like fair weather clouds sometimes. Sometimes it's a little convergence down at the surface. This to me has the real like kind of legit supercell-y type of like it's an actual tornado that's out over water.
2: Even though? Yeah, you'll see.
1: All right. Well, check this out. Here it comes. I'm going to switch over to Max 4. We had to look at this. And Chris, can you tell me the exact location of this based on it was?
2: Yes. So
1: a little east,
2: you have
1: right?
2: Tiger. What's it called? There's something called Tiger there.
1: Gulf Breeze. Chris is going to find this. Don't worry. What I'm trying to show you, long story short, is we looked at the radar data.
2: So, okay. Look east of Pensacola.
1: Okay.
2: Yeah. And then it should be called Tiger Point.
1: Tiger Point.
2: So it's just south of Tiger Point.
1: Well, I'm looking for any point in here.
2: Yeah.
1: All right, hang tight. Watch this. Tiger Point. Tiger Point, Florida. Nope.
2: Okay.
1: It disagrees with you.
2: Okay, it's fine. It's there. It's on that barrier island.
1: Right okay,
2: there.
1: So yeah. Was the water spout? The water spout was actually way out over the ocean, right? Yep. Not within one of these little bays. So the point I'm trying to make is you cannot always see something like that on radar. And in this case, so the radar site is actually, you know, decently far to the east. This is, where is it? Near Red Bay, it looks like. There's your radar site. So this is, the radar data is probably from like, I don't know, 4,000 or 5,000 feet up in the sky that we're seeing. And I'm not seeing any rotation showing up on the radar. Now, this is why it's so important, I think, to have more radar sites across the country, because if we had one right here that would be looking at this, the beam height, because the beam shoots out at an upward angle, and so it gets higher and higher up as you get farther away, beam height would be probably looking into that, and you'd be able to see the rotation of it. So this is also why radar isn't perfect when it comes to finding tornadoes that are ongoing. I just wanted to give you a little bit of the radar meteorology behind that, because a lot of the times, and this unfortunately is the case also in parts of severe weather country, you know, parts of like Texas, parts of Nebraska, Kansas, you can find these big radar holes all over the country where there's a lot of space in between the National Weather Service radars. So that means you can only get data from really high up in the air. Unfortunately, as we know, the people live on the ground level and the tornadoes happen at the ground level or in the lowest level of the atmosphere. So I just thought that was an interesting one. And by the way, by the end of that video, holy moly, I mean, this thing was basically a freaking wedge tornado by the end of it. Look at this. I mean, just an absolute monster. Look at that. Just a big cone tornado. I fast-forwarded a little bit too quickly. We got a couple of seconds here left. Okay, yeah, let me just play that part out. Wow, look at that. Just all that water that kind of forms a secondary, it almost looks like a secondary condensation funnel. This is the actual condensation that would be like your debris cloud, except it's water that's debris. So cool stuff there from Danielle in Pensacola Beach. Okay, guys, coming up after the break. Oh, I want to talk about how nice it's been up in the Northeast. I feel like that would have been a big story, too, if we didn't have the hurricane ongoing. I'll let you know how long it's going to last and let you know when that heat in the central

0: Ace Hardware and on Amazon with free shipping.
1: All right, it's Fox Weather at Night. Have a look at the contrast here. You know how you can just look at a certain air mass and tell whether it's hot and muggy or comfortable and crispy? Now, don't pay attention to the people. That's not fair because of what they're wearing. I mean, New York City was nice. Like, we made it up, I think it was into the 80s. I feel like it was a touch more uncomfortable today than it has been over the last few days. Just a little bit more humidity in the air. But it's been oppressive in parts of the central and southern plains, where yesterday we had a lot of record highs from Texas to Colorado, Arkansas, even Mississippi and Kansas. And then let's see if this one will work. Yeah, record highs so far today. Kansas, Oklahoma, Missouri, and I'm sure we'll see more of those fill in as the data gets QC'd throughout the night. But here's the idea. We've got high pressure that's been really kind of sitting over like a good chunk of the country. Underneath high pressure, air sinks. That compresses the air and kind of warms it up. The other thing is you get kind of this bubble in the atmosphere. Like if you go all the way up to the 500 millibar pressure level, at the surface it's 1,000 millibars. You go up to 500 millibars, which is lower pressure. That area under high pressure is just a larger area. So there's more room for particles to move around and create some more kinetic energy. And then at the same time at the surface, you have compression where it's actually just physically warming the air up. The other thing with high pressure is it keeps the clouds away. So that means the sun's out more. So just everything with high pressure usually leads to warmth. Relative warmth, I should say. Now, the thing with this high that's been sitting over the east, it's starting to shift down toward the south and east a little bit. For a little while, this thing was sitting over the kind of the northeast. So, point being, there was a lot less humidity up over the northeast, and now as it's starting to shift a little bit more off toward the east, we're going to get on the south, like the southwest side of it. Or the northwest side of it, I should say. Wind shifts out of the south, and we get a little bit more of the humidity into the picture up in the northeast. Now, it just stays hot down in the south for a little while. We still have a lot of these heat alerts that are out through Wednesday. Forecast highs over the next couple days. Tomorrow, honestly, is going to be the hottest. I do think it starts to back off as we get into Thursday and Friday. So you notice Thursday, you know, we're back down into the 80s, much more comfortable, especially in the central plains. Still pretty hot down in Texas, but by, you know, Dallas standards, it could be a lot worse than 98 degrees this time of year. Okay, potential record highs tomorrow. Arkansas, parts of Texas, Oklahoma, very similar spots that we saw today. And then look at this, big drop-off in Oklahoma City between Wednesday and Thursday. Thursday down to 87, but then we pop back up into the mid-90s. Now, this is what I wanted to show, the dew points, the forecast dew points here that we're going to be dealing with over the next couple of days. Now, generally, when you see like these dark green colors, dark green equals humidity that you can feel. It's noticeable. It's annoying. Light greens into some of the more beige colors, that's where the humidity is not so bad at all. And you can see up in the northeast here, you know, not too bad. But it starts to thicken up a little bit into the afternoons. I-95 is still doing pretty well tomorrow afternoon, but the interior northeast, you're going to feel the humidity a bit more. And that's in advance of the next storm system. And these will actually be some showers and storms that come through on Thursday, which I'll show you right here. Look at this. So we'll start on Tuesday night. That is tonight. We'll go through Wednesday. So Wednesday, we get some of the storms in the interior northeast. And then Thursday, it's going to be a lot of kind of slow moving on and off showers and storms. Not a crazy amount of coverage, but certainly enough that it will be felt. More on the next storm system that's coming through that could bring some severe weather to the upper Midwest coming up in just a little bit. I want to move on to recap some of Hurricane Lowell, because that was our jam last night and this morning. And we had reporters that were out in the field, Katie Byrne and Mike Seidel, bringing us some amazing pictures there. Here's Kauai as this was starting to come through. Now, the worst of the storm came through literally just during the overnight, I feel like. It was, that was like the exact timing on it. Like, as soon as the sun went down, the wind ramped up like crazy, and it lasted pretty much through the entire overnight and started to wind down after the sun had already come up. So, you look at some of the top wind gusts in Kauai, we were up over 80 miles an hour in a lot of spots, and not, you know, these are not all spots that are like right up on top of the mountain at the super high elevation. These are spots that are down in some of the valleys. I mean, you've got a little bit of elevation here, but, you know, Lihue.

0: had an 84 mile per hour wind gust. So that's pretty darn impressive. Top rain reports, we had anywhere from, you know, a foot of rain to pretty darn close to a foot and a half in some spots. In fact, even over a foot and a half of rain up on the high terrain parts of that island. And then we go to Oahu, and the storm was no slouch there either, especially the western part of the island. We had some wind gusts over 60, even a couple over 70, and one, Makaha, was over 80 miles per hour. And then a lot of rain in Oahu as well, although not as nearly as many as we had in Kauai. So the majority of these power outages are in Kauai. 41.3 thousand people without power. That number has come down very significantly. It was a lot higher than that, but you get the idea. It was a very impactful storm overall. And a little bit earlier, we got to talk to Brian Moon, kind of an interesting person to talk to because he works with the Pacific Telecommunications Council. He's the CEO. And, you know, in the wake of these events, if you live in the lower 48, you don't understand. There's a lot of communication that has to go on, and it can be really tough between the islands sometimes.
1: It's going to be it's going to take time after, obviously, the initial assessments are done on the damage. Whereas on the mainland, damaged equipment, repair crews can usually be trucked in to a neighboring state within hours. Here, obviously, being in the middle of the Pacific Ocean, everything from replacement parts, even specialized repair crews have to come by air or sea across the Pacific. So that's why, again, residents have been advised to prepare for longer self-sufficiency over the course of even more than a week.
0: Yeah, so it's going to take a little while, obviously. And, you know, while we're on the subject here, Chris, why don't we play the Seidel clip again? I mean, it kind of went viral, so I want to show it as much as possible. He's fine. Let's do them both. Here was one. This was while he was off
2: air
0: and did not get knocked completely down. Yeah, they were getting ready for a live shot there, and he was talking about the waves. Now, I saw a lot of the comments, Chris, that were coming in from people that live in Hawaii. Apparently, it's a saying there, never turn your back to the ocean. Like, it's just like a way of life. You don't turn your back to the ocean. You're taught this as a little kid, and so maybe Mike learned his lesson with that. He's okay. And then there was another clip later on. I think he was doing a hit on Fox News on Fox and Friends. And
2: that's
0: this was during the hit.
2: Force in a gust, and there goes another wave. This is what I'm... Whoa! I'm okay.
0: Was that a question or an I think he's okay. He's doing fine. Mike has been through a lot of these storms, and yeah, I just thought they're really great clips to show you. Okay, that was the power of the hurricane right there. Yeah, thumbs up before it comes in, and then I think you got a thumbs up after too. There's a storm, by the way, way up toward the north. It's like 300 miles north of Hawaii at this point, so we're pretty much done. Let's go back to the lower 48. Yeah, we're going to pay attention to you guys a little bit now. We're big on the hurricane. I mean, that was a big deal, guys. That was a hurricane making landfall in the United States. So I'm very proud that we covered that the way that it deserved to be covered. Now, we've had a lot of rain down in Florida. Okay, we've had a lot of rain there. We need the rain. There's still significant drought. Here's what the radar looked like throughout parts of today. And, you know, we actually, toward the end of the day, we're getting some pretty decent thunderstorms, especially down in South Florida. This is actually where some of the worst drought is. I'll show you that in just a second. But kind of an interesting setup here. Okay, so we have the high pressure system that I was just talking about that was, you know, providing all of the warmth in the middle part of the country. So blue colors on here, high pressure. This is surface pressure that we're looking at. High pressure always spins clockwise. A lot of these things are always super simple. You can really simplify what's going on in the weather. High pressure spins clockwise. So what does that clockwise spin do? Well, it brings up a lot of moisture and warmth into the middle part of the country. What does it also do? Well, this time of year, you're obviously going to have a lot of moisture out here. And so this is kind of generally the trade winds, I guess you could call it that. But basically, it's throwing a lot of moisture into Florida. And until that high breaks down, we're going to continue to see a lot of moisture being swung into Florida. Now, with the position of the high, usually where you have the most moisture is on the west side of it, right? Because that's where you're getting that southerly flow. And so the nice thing for the northeast, the reason why the northeast has been so nice is because that high has been situated a little bit farther up toward the north. So we're kind of on the north side of it. That is the incorrect way. Yeah, we're kind of on the north side of it. So we've been getting up into that like northwesterly flow where it's been keeping things nice and comfortable. Now, down in the south, here's what it's going to look like every day. It's kind of a Cliff Notes type of situation. Long story short, the thunderstorms die down during the overnight and they refire during the afternoons. And it's just going to be a lot of coverage of it. I mean, you can see This is what it looks like when you have easterly flow this time of year off the southeast coast in the Gulf and down in Florida too. So, you know, I was initially talking about this story as kind of a southeast story. Really, it's more of a Florida story, I would say, because that's where the majority of the rain's going to be. Sure, we'll have little flare-ups along the Gulf Coast. Could you get an isolated severe storm or maybe a quick bout with flooding or two? It's possible. But you see, through the day, Wednesday, Thursday, even Friday afternoon, it's going to be more of this kind of stuff. Now, I know we've had a lot of rain recently in Florida, like over the last month, month and a half, I feel like. But overall, we still have the drought that's ongoing. And I mentioned some of the worst of it, like between Tampa and Miami. There is another little spot up here around Jacksonville near the Bend where we have some pretty significant drought, too. But here's how much rain we're expecting. Remember, between Tampa and Miami, that's where some of the worst drought is. And look at where we're going to get some of the heaviest rain. Remember, I say this, I sound like a broken record. Tough to get out of a drought without some flooding. But if you're going to look for a spot where you can handle a lot of rain as compared to other places in the country, Florida is a pretty good spot for that. So just watch out for some storms that could produce some gusty wind. All right, check this out. Coming up after the break, I'm going to break down some of these storms that our storm trackers got yesterday while we were tracking Hurricane Lowell. Yeah, they kind of just, it was somewhat of a shot in the dark, overall kind of a low severe weather threat. But they were out there, they were chasing, they were tracking, and guess what? They found some big nasty storms that were producing tornadoes. In fact, I say we show this a little bit. Check this out. This is out of Lynch, Nebraska yesterday. Brandon Kopic, our exclusive Fox Weather storm tracker, caught this absolute gem of a tornado, really out in the middle of nowhere. So I'm going to break that down for you. And we're going to talk about Kelvin Helmholtz waves. Who's excited about that? I bet you've seen them before. You just probably didn't know what they were. Well, now you're going to know.

0: guys last. Bobhead.
1: I'm Brian Norcross with a Hurricane HQ Minute about the new AI computer forecast models at hurricanes. AI models landed with a big splash in 2025, becoming a valuable forecasting resource. This graph represents the 2025 average errors in the predictions made by the various computer models. The lower on the graph, the better. That line with the lowest errors in almost every time period represents the forecasts by the Google DeepMind AI system. By the end of the hurricane season, when Hurricane Melissa was threatening Jamaica, the Hurricane Center was regularly mentioning the Google model as a factor in its thinking. The Google DeepMind model is trained on some 50 years of global weather data and data from almost 5,000 hurricanes and tropical systems. The AI notices the patterns that make the storms tick, and in 2025 produced 50 possible tracks at each forecast time. The final Google forecast was made by averaging those possible tracks. And now the model has been expanded to produce 1,000 possible outcomes, the next step in the AI revolution in tropical forecasting. And a disclosure, I had a very small role as a trusted tester and a consultant on the Google DeepMind project. Fox Weather, for all seasons, for all America.
2: All right, welcome back to Fox Weather at Night. This was a shot of Altoona, Iowa, a little bit ago, where they had a pretty nasty storm that rolled through Des Moines. Des Moines had some reports of 70-plus mile-per-hour wind gusts and had some power outages there. That was really the storm of the day, and I think the biggest threat is going to be flooding through the overnight. But I want to draw some attention to these really incredible storms that our storm trackers were on last night. While we were covering Hurricane Lowell on its final approach to Hawaii, our storm trackers, Brandon Koppig and Corey Gerken, they were out in like the Dakotas, Nebraska, and guess what they found? Look at this. That's from Brandon Koppig last night. You notice a little something on the right side of your screen there. And this is real time, guys. This is not a time lapse. This tornado was dancing almost like Gary, South Dakota, which was last year or 24? That was last year.
3: Should have pulled a comparison of it.
2: Yeah, we should have, actually. The thing with, I mean, Gary was like way more outrageous than this, though. This is like a wannabe Gary. So the thing that I like about this one, we can switch over to Max here real quick. It's got like the Sidewinder vibe to it, right? It's kind of a, this would be called a rope tornado is the technical term for it. Like, let me pause this here real quick. So let's see, you got different types of tornadoes. You have your stovepipe tornado that kind of looks like this. You've got your cone tornado, which looks like this. You've got your drill bit. Let's try it. Let me do a drill bit tornado, which looks like this, but it's extremely violent down at the surface. Wedge. Oh my gosh, do I have enough room to draw the wedge? And then the wedge would be a tornado where it like it almost looks like the cloud is on the ground. Like a wedge tornado kind of looks like this. And those are like the big tornadoes that we had back on April 27th of 2011. And then of course you have this tornado, which is kind of your skinny little rope tornado. See? That was pretty good. If I would have planned out my spacing on the screen a little better, I think that could have been even better. But yeah, this is usually when you see a rope tornado, it's toward the end of the life cycle of it. So in this case, you know, that's not always the case. Like sometimes a tornado can just be a rope tornado throughout its entire life cycle. And this one didn't last terribly long. It doesn't look like it was terribly strong, but there is a part of the video and I only have the cut up to this point. Chris, does your cut have it when it comes into these trees? It's kind of interesting because you see the condensation funnel kind of retreats back up into the sky, so it looks like it's not connected to the ground anymore. But then when it goes over the trees, you can see the trees getting, or at least taking some damage. So I don't know. Do you have fast forward capability on there?
3: No.
2: That's okay. I figured that may be the case.
3: I don't think this has the cut.
2: Okay. Well, let's just keep an eye on this because like. I want people to pay attention to what's going on. Look, did you see how fast that condensed and then like uncondensed?
3: Yeah,
2: look at that.
3: Yeah.
2: That's real time.
3: That's crazy.
2: That's so cool. Oh my gosh. Okay. So let's see. Okay, so it looks like it lifts, right? It looks like it lifts. But then toward the end of this video, I think, if you look down at, around those trees, oh, look at that.
3: Wow, that is very...
2: I mean, that's within like 2 or 3 seconds, it just reattaches to the ground. Now, the thing is, it was on the ground the entire time there. And I don't, maybe it wasn't the trees. Maybe it was the area just to the right of the trees where you could see some of the... in fact, I'll take this over here again. I think it was the area just to the right of the trees over here where you, if you look really closely... Oh, my cut's a little shorter. But you can see it picking up some stuff. Just the speed with which it recondenses and uncondenses is really, really cool. This was the radar, by the way, while this was all going on. Let's see. It was just a storm that somewhat popped up out of nowhere. I mean, obviously the chasers knew that this was going to be a bit of a hot spot. And it was the storm of the day. And you can see that tornado report right there. That was sometime between 7 and 8 o'clock last night. And then everything pretty quickly congealed into a line. And that was that after. All right. Why does the D block always end up as our nerd block, I feel like? Okay, I got another one for you today. I was on my way to work, and I risked my life to take this photo while I was driving. And I'm really proud of it, because do you notice anything cool about it? Chris is about to put it up here. Notice anything cool about this? This is Highway 202, driving between Flemington and Raritan. It's my train stop over there at Raritan. And I saw something in the sky that the untrained eye probably would not have noticed. It's these clouds right here. They're called Kelvin-Helmholtz clouds. And Kelvin-Helmholtz, they're these two scientists from back in the day, and they did all the research on, like, fluid dynamics that create stuff that looks like this. So what's actually going on when you see this? So this is a very muted version of Kelvin-Helmholtz waves. Like, there are some times where you'll see the waves that they really, like, they're, like, that big. There's this iconic picture of one in Alabama that was, like, from the 2010s or something. Anyway, you can see the little shape to those clouds like that. And the reason that it's like that is because the air is moving in the same direction in these different levels, but it's moving at different speeds. So usually it'll be moving kind of, like, slowly in the lower level, and then a little faster above that. So if you have enough moisture in that certain level of the atmosphere, and it condenses to make a cloud, then all of a sudden, you know, over this very small area, maybe it's like 500 to 1,000 feet, air's moving this way, but then higher up it's moving that way, way faster. So it's kind of almost shearing off, kind of, is like kind of a cool way to describe it, I would think.
3: You have a closer version.
2: Yeah. You want to? Well, you want me to take them?
3: Yeah.
2: All right, let me take them.
3: You have a closer version of that photo.
2: Oh, do I?
3: Yes, you do.
2: Stop it. I didn't even know about this. Thank you. Oh, yeah, yeah. Now you can see it a lot better. I was trying to get out of the power lines, but there are a lot of power lines around there. Yeah, there you go. So you can see the little, it's like little waves. And you can see these in fluids also. Like, you can look up videos on YouTube. It's really cool where they'll, like, put some dye into a fluid and then make it such that the different levels in the vertical are moving at different speeds. And then you always see these things called Kelvin-Helmholtz waves. There was also a good example of this, and Chris did a really good job pointing this out. We were looking at this Mount Wilson camera yesterday because of a lot of the, or actually Sunday and yesterday, because of all the rain that was coming in. But there was a brief moment here in between some of those rain showers. You see what I'm seeing here? You see what I'm seeing? Look at this. Kelvin-Helmholtz clouds. Do you see them? It's like right in here. Only for a brief amount of time. Look at that. And so what that means is that, here, I'll pause it right when they're at their peak. The air that's down a little bit closer to the base of these clouds, it's moving at one speed, and then it's moving a little bit faster right above that. So it's kind of shearing off these little waves in the clouds. And those are really cool to see. KH clouds. You don't have to remember the names of the scientists, but they are KH clouds, and that's pretty cool to see. All right, do we want to do the Atlantic? Let's do the Atlantic. I like that. Good call, Chris. We're on the same page. Get yourself a producer that thinks the exact same way as you. The Atlantic has been ridiculously quiet. It's been so quiet. And I just wanted to cover that real quick, because most often when there's not a lot of action going on somewhere, I'm not interested in the story. But this is a big story because we're pretty much in the peak of hurricane season right here in the Atlantic. And we've seen so much action out in the Pacific. This is what you get in a strong El Nino year. If you are to see any storms, Most often, it's not going to come from this main area where storms usually form in an active year, where you get these waves that come off the west coast of Africa and then traverse all the way across the Atlantic. And a lot of our biggest storms have been like that. If you are to see a storm during an El Nino season, it would be kind of like the one we just had, something that spins up real quick in the Gulf, or sometimes off the southeast coast. The reason why, specifically during an El Nino year, it tends to be quieter in the Atlantic is because we get a lot more wind shear in the main development region and in the Caribbean. It basically just shuts off the switch on those parts of the basin. And even in the peak, I mean, I'm honestly even surprised to see that it's this quiet. There's like nothing. And again, wind shear is basically a big change in wind direction and speed with height. And tropical systems don't like that. So ideally, for a tropical system coming off of the coast, they don't want the wind going in different directions with heights. They just want everything nice and quiet. They want to sit there and feed off of the water, get stronger over the warm water, etc. But you can't get a storm to form because everything just gets, it's like a paper shredder, basically. That's how I like to describe it. We also happen to have a lot of Saharan dust that's around, like more than usual. This point in the season, it's usually not quite this much. So you got that plus the wind shear. And we are like right at the peak of hurricane season. So this is good to see. This is good to see. We've had some action over the last couple of years. 24, obviously, first year I started working at Fox Weather. Got thrown into the fire with Helene, Milton. That was a very big year. And it's nice to see things quieted down. All right, guys, after the break, we're going to recap Lowell a little bit more. Really kind of a historic storm. I mean, it's going to go down as one of the ones that Hawaii remembers. Maybe not as big as Iniki. Maybe not as big as Dot. But it was a big one, and it had some very significant impacts. I mean, big-time storm surge, a lot of people without power in Kauai, and a whole lot of rain as well. We'll break down the details of what happened. 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
1: It is Fox weather at night. Man, we just had a landfalling hurricane, or not landfalling. Man, that was the worst beginning to the show in history. I just gave a totally, whoa, we're bright. It's okay. Okay, it happened. I feel like the lighting's the same here. Something goofy happened. That's okay. But talking about Hurricane Lowell, it was a direct hit, not a landfall. Okay, it was a direct hit, not a landfall. And that is an important distinction to make because it still counts as a direct hit if it gets pretty darn close. And the wind damage surely tells that story. Kauai took a nasty hit from Hurricane Lowell. And yeah, it's going to be a little bit to clean up from this storm. We had some big-time storm surge. We had the big waves. We had some very serious wind as well that caused a lot of power outages. So I want to start the show tonight by recapping this storm a little bit. And then I do have a lot of other interesting stuff in this block planned for you as well, for you weather geeks that I know watch this show. So let's start off with, let's take Max here if you get a second, Chris, and I'll work through some of this stuff while you look at the camera shot. So when you look at the top wind gusts that we had, I mean, very impressive, very impressive. Okay, so you have Lihue, which is actually on the east side of Kauai, where we had a 84-mile-per-hour wind gust. That's really impressive. And then the western side of the island, which was closer to the center of the storm, so you would expect you would have some of the higher gusts, did have some higher gusts too. Look at this, over 80 miles an hour in several cases. We had a ton of rain up there on Kauai as well. It was on the order of like, 13 to 19 inches, which is a ridiculous amount of rain, obviously caused some significant flooding. And then Oahu also had some pretty big wind gusts too, up over 70 miles per hour, and some very heavy rain, especially up on the northeast side of the island and the east side of the island. So, you know, we still have some power outages here. They've been gradually coming down. We're down into the mid-30s, thousands, if that's a correct way to say it, down around 35,000 or so. But at one point, it was over 100,000. So this did end up being pretty quickly dealt with, I got to say. So shout out to the electrical companies there. This was not an easy one to recover from, I'm sure. Lowell is no longer a hurricane, by the way. It's now a tropical storm, and it's got that look to it. It's over the much cooler water that's farther up toward the north, warmer water down here toward the south. That's why it held on to its strength pretty nicely. Mike Seidel has been out in Lowell over the last couple of days, and he had a couple of viral moments, but let's just get his report from out there. Chris is looking for it here real quick. He left us with a report showing us what was going on down on the ground. You know, he finds people to talk to and gives you an idea of how bad the situation was overall. Listen into this.
2: For the second time in less than a month, Hawaii has been hit by a hurricane. Last month, the Big Island, and it was Hurricane Lala. Last night and this morning, it was Hurricane Loa Cat 2, which really blew by here fast, moving at almost 20 miles an hour. The closest approach was just before midnight here in Hawaii, and wind sustained at that point with a hurricane at 110 miles an hour, so a Cat 2 hurricane. And the wind gust here on the island as high as 92 miles an hour. We had 85, 86 mile an hour winds at Barking Sands, at Lihue Airport, which is now reopened. And the damage here on the coast, primarily from the surge. Look at this. There's the Pacific where it should be. This morning, early this morning, just after midnight, the surge came in, hit this parking lot, and that parking lot was picked up and dropped right here. So it basically scraped up the asphalt, the power of the surf, and put it here. And then we walked through here, and again, surge up to here, probably 3, if not 4 feet. And look how far the water went, all the way into the field. Look at the debris everywhere. Look at this, boulders everywhere. Now there were cars here and over there, and some of them got spun around. Some of those kind of bumped each other. Fortunately, with the exception of that Jeep, everything basically has been able to be driven out. Fortunately, the salt water didn't get deep enough to impact the cars. I want to show you our hotel right over there. Take a look at the video from there. And that's where we've had problems. By the way, not only the hotel, but just about the entire island without power. At one point, 92%. It's come down a little bit. Also, the water's been turned off at most of the hotel in that area. So we've had problems with the water, the electricity, and just debris everywhere. And you can see what we woke up to this morning across this area. The sun came out pretty early. In fact, skies cleared several hours after we had the worst of the storm. It was moving so fast out of here. Rainfall totals down here in the lower elevations as much as 6 inches. Higher up, the mountain peaks had over 15 inches of rain. So everything as far as hurricane warnings have been dropped. Right now, we're just enjoying the nice breeze from the southwest. Still gusting at times 20 miles an hour and a sunny day. But again, with the power out and most restaurants closed, a lot of tourists here just kind of surveying the damage. And if they're like us, subsisting on granola bars and trail mix. I'm Fox Weather meteorologist Mike Seidel on Kauai.
1: Have it from Hawaii. Mike Seidel had some amazing reports from there. We'll show you some pretty wild video that he encountered a little bit earlier, too. I want to mention real quick, we had a pretty nasty storm that rolled through Iowa during the evening on Tuesday night. And you can see some of the hail there. Look at that. That's like 2.5 inch diameter hail. Am I reading that wrong? I mean, at least 2, I would say. Yeah, it looks. I like that one. The earbuds case. That's a nice way to kind of measure it. My favorite was when I lived in the South. People would use a dip can, you know, like chewing tobacco. So this is a dip can size hail. So they had some hail. They had some damaging wind. There were some power outages. There was briefly a tornado warning. Which included Cedar Rapids, but they did not actually have a tornado. I want to move on to a wild storm that we had in Montana. This was in the morning. I believe it was yesterday morning, if I'm not mistaken. Montana's had some monster storms recently. Look at that. Look at that. Look at that wind and hail. There's hail falling there, too. So this is actually something you don't see terribly frequently, this idea that you have sideways wind. That's probably a 60-plus mile-per-hour wind gust, along with the hail at the same time. And we'll let this loop a time or two. You notice all those leaves and stuff. That's parts of the tree that are getting shredded up by the hail, and then all of it is moving horizontally. So you see situations here where you get wind-driven hail, where you can actually lose siding off of some of the houses. So I do find it pretty interesting overall. And that's a great find on that video, Chris. I appreciate you pulling that. Okay, we've got some questions here. We've got some questions from our friends that like to scan that QR code on the screen. Check this out. Okay, Melanie Myers from Marineland, Florida. Are these Mammatus clouds, Ari? Melanie, I love your instinct because, boy, they sure do look like Mammatus clouds, don't they? They are actually not Mammatus clouds that you're looking at right there. What you're looking at, it's something called the whale's mouth. Okay, let me see if I can, maybe I can do a decent job of explaining this. You want to swap me over to Max if you get a quick chance, Chris? So this is like a supercell structure, right? You got your shelf cloud out here. All the rain is behind the shelf cloud. And then the clouds that you're actually seeing in this video, that is called the whale's mouth. It's these clouds that come in between the rain and the shelf cloud. So the shelf cloud will move over. Then you see the whale's mouth clouds, which you're seeing on the video, and then the rain will come in. And it's called the whale's mouth because the clouds kind of sort of look like the roof of a whale's mouth. Now, the Mammatus clouds are, they're usually much more spectacular looking than that. They form on the anvil head of the cloud, which is in relation to what you're seeing, like a small little piece of the storm down there. The Mammatus clouds are usually higher up, and they are way more spectacular and just on a much larger scale because the anvil of the cloud is a much larger scale there too. All right, we got more questions. What do we got? Let's see what we got here. That was a great one from Melanie. Let's see. We had a couple lined up. I think there was a New Jersey one too. All right, here we go. This is from Los Angeles. Can you explain in this picture what is going on in the clouds? Yeah, that's really cool. I think that is something called Virga. You ever heard of Virga before? It's a big word for rain that's not hitting the ground. So, yeah, you can kind of tell it looks like a rain sheet, but it's only coming out of a very small part of the storm. And it's a little tough to tell if it's making it to the ground. Maybe it is making it to the ground, in which case it would just be a regular old rain shaft. But the reason you see the bends in it, so you're just seeing rain falling out of the cloud, and the reason you see the bends are because the winds are in slightly different directions higher up in the atmosphere. So, like, higher up, like at the top of that rain shaft, the wind is coming left to right, lower, the wind is coming right to left, so you can kind of see how that works out. But great question there. Yeah, that's really cool stuff. I love to see that. Okay, let's see. This was my picture from Raritan Township in New Jersey today. And those were Kelvin Helmholtz clouds. Yeah, so you see those little wave clouds there? Let me zoom into this a little bit, Chris. You want to take Max here? It's these clouds that I'm talking about right there, and I'm going to explain them in more detail coming up a little bit later on in the show. But we had a question from a viewer that I think watched our segment, and he sent this to us. He said it's near Newark, New Jersey. I don't know which day it is. This is from Herman. He said, are these KH clouds, meaning Kelvin Helmholtz clouds? And that's another great question. And the answer, once again, is actually no. Those are not Kelvin Helmholtz clouds. The clouds that you're looking at there, I would more call those like gravity wave clouds. And let me see if I can figure this out here on the satellite. Now, I don't know exactly which day you took that picture there, Herman, but the clouds that you're looking at there are more like these clouds right here, you see? Like gravity waves. And gravity waves are caused by some kind of disturbance in the atmosphere. You can see them almost anywhere, like all the time. I mean, look at this. You see these clouds here? These are some gravity waves here. You see how they're kind of lining up in like little cloud streets like that? So yeah, could it be a couple of roll clouds maybe? But they're certainly not Kelvin Helmholtz clouds. Great questions from you guys. And somebody else was asking me about the chemtrails that were close to the close to these wave clouds. I don't have enough time left in the block to go on a rant about that, but there's no such thing as chemtrails. I can guarantee you that. And I'm going to try the compassionate route here too. If you believe in chemtrails and you have been sucked into this conspiracy theory, I urge you to understand the fact that you have gotten sucked into a conspiracy theory. I'm going to look way up at the camera here, okay? It's not a thing. It's just jet contrails. Every single time the science is there with them. If you don't like the exhaust coming out of planes, I get that, but it's not like the government's intention.
3: What about the patents? What about the patents?
1: What about the patents? Oh my God, the, what is it? The sulfuric dioxide or something like that? Anyway, we'll be right back after.

0: Hempvana.com, CVS, or Amazon for free shipping.
1: All right, it is Fox Weather at Night. One story that I feel like I would have liked to give a little more love to yesterday if we didn't have the hurricane going on in Hawaii is all this action that we've seen down in Southern California. Man, you guys, I mean, the high surf, the big waves, that was a beautiful shot, by the way, with the rainbow in the background there. But you can see people just like frantically trying to keep the water out. You got sandbags going on, stacking up, etc. And we've had a lot of rain, but again, the surf has also been really high, and all of this, or really most of it, I should say, a lot of it has to do with what once was Hurricane Marie, and it also was a tropical storm at one point. It's now a post-tropical system, meaning it's not a tropical system anymore. It doesn't have a name. It's not technically named Marie, but I guess you could refer to it as post-tropical storm Marie, and it's far off the coast. It's really far off the coast, but it's wild how much impact that can still have on what's going on around the coast. Obviously, the rip currents have been really high. You saw how high the surf was. Just to give you an idea here, this is what the wave heights have looked like over the last 24 hours. Now, they're starting to back off as we get deeper into the loop, but like 24 hours ago, like last night, you can really see the influence here. I mean, it's all somewhat connected. I mean, you've got a big storm that is out at sea, and it's creating some big waves. Can you route me into the telestrator here real quick? That's okay, no problem. Yeah, the big storm out here, and it's really having an impact on some of those waves that have been going on around the coast. And it's really just SoCal. The other thing that it's been doing, so there are so many different aspects of this. One of them, of course, the rain. And honestly, the rain today was somewhat unexpected. I'm kind of surprised that we got so much of it. You know, a lot of other parts of the country would look at this and say, what do you mean so much of it? It's just a quick little couple of blips on the radar. Well, you have to keep in mind, like this part of the country, that is a lot of rain for this time of year. Like the rainy season is during the winter. And so during the month of September, on average for the entire month, we usually see, you know, somewhere around a tenth of an inch of rain. Now, of course, every year is a little bit different. And just the other day in Los Angeles, we had a little bit over 7/10 of an inch of rain. So, around 6 or 7 times the amount that we normally see in an entire month. So again, I just think this is fascinating, these interactions between what's going on off the coast. A lot of people think, like, you have to have the center of the storm come ashore. And was this the one or was it the last one? I think this was the one. This was the one that people were thinking was going to be like a landfalling hurricane. I also saw somebody tweeting the other day, and I did respond to it. Somebody they were seeing all the action going on in the Southwest, and they were like, it's going to be funny when this is the norm in 20 years, getting landfalling hurricanes in SoCal. It was like a climate change alarmist. And so that's nonsense. I mean, maybe I could see like tropical storms at some point in the next, you know, 5 decades, maybe becoming a little closer to the coast, but like hurricanes hitting Southern California, I don't think so. The water's way too cool up here, and even the most wild of changes in that over the next few years is not going to make that big of a difference. Okay, so it's the moisture that's associated with the storm. So if I take this back a little bit, this was what, Tuesday morning? So that would be this morning. I took this back about 12 to 18 hours or so, and you can see the influence there. So it's a big counterclockwise spinning thing. It's got a huge flow around it. And yeah, coming out of the south there on the east side of it, that's where you're going to get your southerly flow with all the moisture. So that has been an issue. Now, the other thing with the moisture has been, it's kind of a miserable day down in Los Angeles. Did you see this, Chris? The dew points were like in the low 70s, just absolutely outrageous. And so on this color table, when you get up into the greens, that's where you're up in the 60s for dew points. You get into some of the dark greens and the yellows, that's indicating like dew points in the 70s. And so there were parts of the day, this is looking back at actual observation data, where especially on the northwest side of town, it was really, really a lot more humid than it usually is. Don't pay attention to this thing out here. I don't know what that is. Some weird...
2: That's the Salton Sea.
1: What is it?
2: The Salton Sea.
1: Oh, God bless America. Chris, I'm so glad that I have smarter people than me working on this show. Oh, look at that.
2: Yeah, it's a man-made, like, lake.
1: Well, that would make sense why the dew
2: south
1: point would be a little...
2: Springs.
1: Okay, thank you. You learn something new every day. I've not been to this... I did go to The Price is Right back in 2006. It was one of Bob Barker's last years, but I don't remember it very well. It was a long time ago. Point is, it's going to stay relatively humid over the next few days down in L.A., And tomorrow's going to be another really hot day. So we have the hot temperatures around. That mixed with the dew points being in the low 70s and upper 60s. And that will make for heat index values up around 105 probably in L.A. It does start to improve a little bit temperature-wise by the end of the week, but this is going to be pretty rough. High surf advisories. And keep in mind, the rip currents are going to be pretty bad. You don't want to be going out in the water if you're not experienced. You know, I saw some of these surfer guys that were pretty excited about the high surf down there, but I would imagine they can handle rip currents like this. Okay, it's surprise time, I guess, right, Chris?
2: Yeah, I mean, I guess with all the humidity and the storminess in California, we had a couple of videos pulled from this part of the country.
1: This.
2: So there's that one.
1: Oh, you can see a little inflow into the storm there, too. Yep. I'm going to point all this out on the Telestrator in just a second.
2: And then there's this one.
1: Okay. Oh, yeah, that's a good downburst right there. Oh, yeah.
2: And then less, this is the last one. Okay, the last one for the best.
1: Beauty.
2: Best one for the last.
1: Chris.
2: Yeah. I thought that was cool.
1: Man, it's like, you know, like when you sit on Santa Claus's lap and you ask him what you want, and then every once in a long while, you'll get like one of those items. It feels like this for me every single night, Chris. Now, I don't sit on Chris's lap, but he does know that I like a good downburst, and thank you for pulling these. Okay, now let me break them down a little bit. So I wasn't allowed to look at these because it was a surprise. I'm going to go straight to the second one here. Oh, this is the good one. This just shows everything that I'm always talking about with the downburst, guys. So I talk about this so frequently. What is a downburst? What you see, what you experience on the ground when a downburst is ongoing is a huge gust of wind that hits you. It's basically a big straight line wind, and it can be 60-plus, 70-plus miles per hour. And you're seeing the actual process here, okay? So let me back it up again. You're going to see all this water, all this rain come out of the storm. Now, keep in mind, it's relatively warm and moist at the ground. When you get the cold air, and actually it comes from the top of the storm, so it comes along with some dry air. So the dry air is evaporating some of the rain on the way down, but it's still this big bomb of much colder air that hits the warm ground. What happens when you throw an ice cube into boiling water? It expands, and you get this big gust of wind. And if you get caught out ahead of this big gust of wind, that's the straight line wind that I'm referring to when we're talking about a downburst. So I'm going to back this up and press play, and you can actually see it hits the ground and it shoots out. You see that gust of wind that comes over the hills there? Now, this probably wasn't like a super strong one.
2: You actually see this camera shake.
1: If you
2: run it through.
1: Okay, let me just run this through cleanly.
2: Yeah, run it through the end.
1: All right, here it comes.
2: And then the camera
1: shakes. Boom! Yeah, that was a downburst right there. Oh, that's so cool, man. That's so cool. I love that. The other thing I wanted to point out here was this thing called the rain foot, right? So if you're seeing like a rain shaft from a distance and you see it kind of doing this type of shape, that's an indication that you've got like this wall of wind that's developing that's going to be coming out. Let me see. Which other one? There was another good one here too. Let's see if that's it. Yeah, that's a good one. Let's play spot the downburst. Let me go to the last one here. I know I'm spending a lot of time on this, but here it comes. Yeah, this was the other one I liked. Boom. And you can see it right there. You see that? You see this? You see that shape right there? That's the gust of wind. That's the gust of wind that's coming out. Great stuff, Chris. I really appreciate it, man. All right. Do we have time for anything else this block? There we go. I spend way too much time on that. Pensacola, Florida. This was on Monday. Yeah, that's a big water spout. And very often, you know, as you guys know, water spouts are pretty frequent. You know, you'll see them coming out of like fair weather clouds sometimes. Sometimes it's a little convergence down at the surface. This to me has the real like kind of legit supercell-y type of like it's an actual tornado that's out over water.
2: Even though? Yeah, you'll see.
1: All right. Well, check this out. Here it comes. I'm going to switch over to Max 4. We had to look at this. And Chris, can you tell me the exact location of this based on it was?
2: Yes. So
1: a little east,
2: you have
1: right?
2: Tiger. What's it called? There's something called Tiger there.
1: Gulf Breeze. Chris is going to find this. Don't worry. What I'm trying to show you, long story short, is we looked at the radar data.
2: So, okay. Look east of Pensacola.
1: Okay.
2: Yeah. And then it should be called Tiger Point.
1: Tiger Point.
2: So it's just south of Tiger Point.
1: Well, I'm looking for any point in here.
2: Yeah.
1: All right, hang tight. Watch this. Tiger Point. Tiger Point, Florida. Nope.
2: Okay.
1: It disagrees with you.
2: Okay, it's fine. It's there. It's on that barrier island.
1: Right okay,
2: there.
1: So was the water spout? The water spout was actually way out over the ocean, right? Yep. Not within one of these little bays. So the point I'm trying to make is you cannot always see something like that on radar. And in this case, so the radar site is actually, you know, decently far to the east. This is, where is it? Near Red Bay, it looks like. There's your radar site. So this is, the radar data is probably from like, I don't know, 4,000 or 5,000 feet up in the sky that we're seeing. And I'm not seeing any rotation showing up on the radar. Now, this is why it's so important, I think, to have more radar sites across the country, because if we had one right here that would be looking at this, the beam height, because the beam shoots out at an upward angle, and so it gets higher and higher up as you get farther away, beam height would be probably looking into that, and you'd be able to see the rotation of it. So this is also why radar isn't perfect when it comes to finding tornadoes that are ongoing. I just wanted to give you a little bit of the radar meteorology behind that, because a lot of the times, and this unfortunately is the case also in parts of severe weather country, you know, parts of like Texas, parts of Nebraska, Kansas, you can find these big radar holes all over the country where there's a lot of space in between the National Weather Service radars. So that means you can only get data from really high up in the air. Unfortunately, as we know, the people live on the ground level and the tornadoes happen at the ground level or in the lowest level of the atmosphere. So I just thought that was an interesting one. And by the way, by the end of that video, holy moly, I mean, this thing was basically a freaking wedge tornado by the end of it. Look at this. I mean, just an absolute monster. Look at that. Just a big cone tornado. I fast-forwarded a little bit too quickly. We got a couple of seconds here left. Okay, yeah, let me just play that part out. Wow, look at that. Just all that water that kind of forms a secondary, it almost looks like a secondary condensation funnel. This is the actual condensation that would be like your debris cloud, except it's water that's debris. So cool stuff there from Danielle in Pensacola Beach. Okay, guys, coming up after the break. Oh, I want to talk about how nice it's been up in the Northeast. I feel like that would have been a big story, too, if we didn't have the hurricane ongoing. I'll let you know how long it's going to last and let you know when that heat in the central part of the country is going to back off.

0: 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Get yours today.
1: All right, it's Fox Weather at Night. Have a look at the contrast here. You know how you can just look at a certain air mass and tell whether it's hot and muggy or comfortable and crispy? Now, don't pay attention to the people. That's not fair because of what they're wearing. I mean, New York City, it was nice. Like, we made it up, I think it was into the 80s. I feel like it was a touch more uncomfortable today than it has been over the last few days. Just a little bit more humidity in the air. But it's been oppressive in parts of the central and southern plains, where yesterday we had a lot of record highs from Texas to Colorado, Arkansas, even Mississippi and Kansas. And then let's see if this one will work. Yeah, record highs so far today. Kansas, Oklahoma, Missouri, and I'm sure we'll see more of those fill in as the data gets QC'd throughout the night. But here's the idea. We've got high pressure that's been really kind of sitting over like a good chunk of the country. Underneath high pressure, air sinks. That compresses the air and kind of warms it up. The other thing is you get kind of this bubble in the atmosphere. Like if you go all the way up to the 500 millibar pressure level, at the surface it's 1,000 millibars. You go up to 500 millibars, which is lower pressure. That area under high pressure is just a larger area. So there's more room for particles to move around and create some more kinetic energy. And then at the same time at the surface, you have compression where it's actually just physically warming the air up. The other thing with high pressure is it keeps the clouds away. So that means the sun's out more. So just everything with high pressure usually leads to warmth. Relative warmth, I should say. Now, the thing with this high that's been sitting over the east, it's starting to shift down toward the south and east a little bit. For a little while, this thing was sitting over the kind of the northeast. So, point being, there was a lot less humidity up over the northeast, and now as it's starting to shift a little bit more off toward the east, we're going to get on the south, like the southwest side of it. Or the northwest side of it, I should say. Wind shifts out of the south, and we get a little bit more of the humidity into the picture up in the northeast. Now, it just stays hot down in the south for a little while. We still have a lot of these heat alerts that are out through Wednesday. Forecast highs over the next couple days. Tomorrow, honestly, is going to be the hottest. I do think it starts to back off as we get into Thursday and Friday. So you notice Thursday, you know, we're back down into the 80s, much more comfortable, especially in the central plains. Still pretty hot down in Texas, but by, you know, Dallas standards, it could be a lot worse than 98 degrees this time of year. Okay, potential record highs tomorrow. Arkansas, parts of Texas, Oklahoma, very similar spots that we saw today. And then look at this, big drop-off in Oklahoma City between Wednesday and Thursday. Thursday down to 87, but then we pop back up into the mid-90s. Now, this is what I wanted to show, the dew points, the forecast dew points here that we're going to be dealing with over the next couple of days. Now, generally, when you see like these dark green colors, dark green equals humidity that you can feel. It's noticeable. It's annoying. Light greens into some of the more beige colors, that's where the humidity is not so bad at all. And you can see up in the northeast here, you know, not too bad. But it starts to thicken up a little bit into the afternoons. I-95 is still doing pretty well tomorrow afternoon, but the interior northeast, you're going to feel the humidity a bit more, and that's in advance of the next storm system. And these will actually be some showers and storms that come through on Thursday, which I'll show you right here. Look at this. So we'll start on Tuesday night. That is tonight. We'll go through Wednesday. So Wednesday, we get some of the storms in the interior northeast, and then Thursday, it's going to be a lot of kind of slow-moving on and off showers and storms. Not a crazy amount of coverage, but certainly enough that it will be felt. More on the next storm system that's coming through that could bring some severe weather to the upper Midwest coming up in just a little bit. I want to move on to recap some of Hurricane Lowell, because that was our jam last night and this morning. And we had reporters that were out in the field, Katie Byrne and Mike Seidel, bringing us some amazing pictures there. Here's Kauai as this was starting to come through. Now, the worst of the storm came through literally just during the overnight, I feel like. It was that was like the exact timing on it. Like as soon as the sun went down, the wind ramped up like crazy, and it lasted pretty much through the entire overnight and started to wind down after the sun had already come up. So you look at some of the top wind gusts in Kauai. We were up over 80 miles an hour in a lot of spots, and not, you know, these are not all spots that are like right up on top of the mountain at the super high elevation. These are spots that are down in some of the valleys. I mean, you've got a little bit of elevation here, but, you know, Lihue.

0: He had an 84 mile per hour wind gust. So that's pretty darn impressive. Top rain reports, we had anywhere from, you know, a foot of rain to pretty darn close to a foot and a half in some spots. In fact, even over a foot and a half of rain up on the high terrain parts of that island. And then we go to Oahu, and the storm was no slouch there either, especially the western part of the island. We had some wind gusts over 60, even a couple over 70, and one, Makaha, was over 80 miles per hour. And then a lot of rain in Oahu as well, although not as nearly as many as we had in Kauai. So the majority of these power outages are in Kauai. 41.3 thousand people without power. That number has come down very significantly. It was a lot higher than that, but you get the idea. It was a very impactful storm overall. And a little bit earlier, we got to talk to Brian Moon, kind of an interesting person to talk to because he works with the Pacific Telecommunications Council. He's the CEO. And, you know, in the wake of these events, if you live in the lower 48, you don't understand. There's a lot of communication that has to go on, and it can be really tough between the islands sometimes.
1: It's going to be it's going to take time after obviously initial assessments are done on the damage. Whereas on the mainland, damaged equipment, repair crews can usually be trucked in to a neighboring state within hours. Here, obviously, being in the middle of the Pacific Ocean, everything from replacement parts, even specialized repair crews have to come by air or sea across the Pacific. So that's why, again, residents have been advised to prepare for longer self-sufficiency over the course of even more than a week.
0: Yeah, so it's going to take a little while, obviously. And, you know, while we're on the subject here, Chris, why don't we play the Seidel clip again? I mean, it kind of went viral, so I want to show it as much as possible. He's fine. Let's do them both. Okay. Here was one. This was while he was off
2: here we
0: air
2: go.
0: And did not get knocked completely down. Yeah, they were getting ready for a live shot there, and he was talking about the waves. Now, I saw a lot of the comments, Chris, that were coming in from people that live in Hawaii. Apparently, it's a saying there, never turn your back to the ocean. Like, it's just like a way of life. You don't turn your back to the ocean. You're taught this as a little kid. And so maybe Mike learned his lesson with that. He's okay. And then there was another clip later on. I think he was doing a hit on Fox News on Fox and Friends. And
2: that's
0: this was during the hit.
2: That's hurricane force in a gust. And there goes another wave. This is what I'm... Whoa! I'm okay.
0: Was that a question or an I think he's okay. He's doing fine. Mike has been through a lot of these storms, and yeah, I just thought they're really great clips to show you. Okay, that was the power of the hurricane right there. Yeah, thumbs up before it comes in, and then I think you got a thumbs up after too. There's a storm, by the way, way up toward the north. It's like 300 miles north of Hawaii at this point, so we're pretty much done. Let's go back to the lower 48. Yeah, we're going to pay attention to you guys a little bit now. We're big on the hurricane. I mean, that was a big deal, guys. That was a hurricane making landfall in the United States. So I'm very proud that we covered that the way that it deserved to be covered. Now, we've had a lot of rain down in Florida. Okay, we've had a lot of rain there. We need the rain. There's still significant drought. Here's what the radar looked like throughout parts of today. And, you know, we actually, toward the end of the day, we're getting some pretty decent thunderstorms, especially down in South Florida. This is actually where some of the worst drought is. I'll show you that in just a second. But kind of an interesting setup here. Okay, so we have the high-pressure system that I was just talking about that was, you know, providing all of the warmth in the middle part of the country. So blue colors on here, high pressure. This is surface pressure that we're looking at. High pressure always spins clockwise. A lot of these things are always super simple. You can really simplify what's going on in the weather. High pressure spins clockwise. So what does that clockwise spin do? Well, it brings up a lot of moisture and warmth into the middle part of the country. What does it also do? Well, this time of year, you're obviously going to have a lot of moisture out here. And so this is kind of generally the trade winds, I guess you could call it that. But basically, it's throwing a lot of moisture into Florida. And until that high breaks down, we're going to continue to see a lot of moisture being swung into Florida. Now, with the position of the high, usually where you have the most moisture is on the west side of it, right? Because that's where you're getting that southerly flow. And so the nice thing for the northeast, the reason why the northeast has been so nice is because that high has been situated a little bit farther up toward the north. So we're kind of on the north side of it. That is the incorrect way. Yeah, we're kind of on the north side of it. So we've been getting up into that like northwesterly flow where it's been keeping things nice and comfortable. Now, down in the south, here's what it's going to look like every day. It's kind of a Cliff Notes type of situation. Long story short, the thunderstorms die down during the overnight and they refire during the afternoons. And it's just going to be a lot of coverage of it. I mean, you can see This is what it looks like when you have easterly flow this time of year off the southeast coast in the Gulf and down in Florida too. So, you know, I was initially talking about this story as kind of a southeast story. Really, it's more of a Florida story, I would say, because that's where the majority of the rain's going to be. Sure, we'll have little flare-ups along the Gulf Coast. Could you get an isolated severe storm or maybe a quick bout with flooding or two? It's possible. But you see, through the day, Wednesday, Thursday, even Friday afternoon, it's going to be more of this kind of stuff. Now, I know we've had a lot of rain recently in Florida, like over the last month, month and a half, I feel like. But overall, we still have the drought that's ongoing. And I mentioned some of the worst of it, like between Tampa and Miami. There is another little spot up here around Jacksonville near the Bend where we have some pretty significant drought, too. But here's how much rain we're expecting. Remember, between Tampa and Miami, that's where some of the worst drought is. And look at where we're going to get some of the heaviest rain. Remember, I say this, I sound like a broken record. Tough to get out of a drought without some flooding. But if you're going to look for a spot where you can handle a lot of rain as compared to other places in the country, Florida is a pretty good spot for that. So just watch out for some storms that could produce some gusty wind. All right, check this out. Coming up after the break, I'm going to break down some of these storms that our storm trackers got yesterday while we were tracking Hurricane Lowell. Yeah, they kind of just, it was somewhat of a shot in the dark, overall kind of a low severe weather threat. But they were out there, they were chasing, they were tracking, and guess what? They found some big nasty storms that were producing tornadoes. In fact, I say we show this a little bit. Check this out. This is out of Lynch, Nebraska yesterday. Brandon Kopic, our exclusive Fox Weather storm tracker, caught this absolute gem of a tornado, really out in the middle of nowhere. So I'm going to break that down for you. And we're going to talk about Kelvin Helmholtz waves. Who's excited about that? I bet you've seen them before. You just probably didn't know what they were. Well, now you're going to.

0: or.
1: I'm Brian Norcross with a Hurricane HQ Minute about the new AI computer forecast models at hurricanes. AI models landed with a big splash in 2025, becoming a valuable forecasting resource. This graph represents the 2025 average errors in the predictions made by the various computer models. The lower on the graph, the better. That line with the lowest errors in almost every time period represents the forecasts by the Google DeepMind AI system. By the end of the hurricane season, when Hurricane Melissa was threatening Jamaica, the Hurricane Center was regularly mentioning the Google model as a factor in its thinking. The Google DeepMind model is trained on some 50 years of global weather data and data from almost 5,000 hurricanes and tropical systems. The AI notices the patterns that make the storms tick, and in 2025 produced 50 possible tracks at each forecast time. The final Google forecast was made by averaging those possible tracks. And now the model has been expanded to produce 1,000 possible outcomes, the next step in the AI revolution in tropical forecasting. And a disclosure, I had a very small role as a trusted tester and a consultant on the Google DeepMind project. Fox Weather, for all seasons, for all America.
2: All right, welcome back to Fox Weather at Night. This was a shot of Altoona, Iowa, a little bit ago, where they had a pretty nasty storm that rolled through Des Moines. Des Moines had some reports of 70-plus mile-per-hour wind gusts and had some power outages there. That was really the storm of the day, and I think the biggest threat is going to be flooding through the overnight. But I want to draw some attention to these really incredible storms that our storm trackers were on last night. While we were covering Hurricane Lowell on its final approach to Hawaii, our storm trackers, Brandon Koppig and Corey Gerken, they were out in like the Dakotas, Nebraska, and guess what they found? Look at this. That's from Brandon Koppig last night. You notice a little something on the right side of your screen there. And this is real time, guys. This is not a time lapse. This tornado was dancing almost like Gary, South Dakota, which was last year or 24? That was last year.
3: Should have pulled a comparison of it.
2: Yeah, we should have, actually. The thing with, I mean, Gary was like way more outrageous than this, though. This is like a wannabe Gary. So the thing that I like about this one, we can switch over to Max here real quick. It's got like the Sidewinder vibe to it, right? It's kind of a, this would be called a rope tornado is the technical term for it. Like, let me pause this here real quick. So let's see, you got different types of tornadoes. You have your stovepipe tornado that kind of looks like this. You've got your cone tornado, which looks like this. You've got your drill bit. Let's try it. Let me do a drill bit tornado, which looks like this, but it's extremely violent down at the surface. Wedge. Oh my gosh. Do I have enough room to draw the wedge? And then the wedge would be a tornado where it almost looks like the cloud is on the ground. Like a wedge tornado kind of looks like this. And those are like the big tornadoes that we had back on April 27th of 2011. And then, of course, you have this tornado, which is kind of your skinny little rope tornado. See? That was pretty good. If I would have planned out my spacing on the screen a little better, I think that could have been even better. But yeah, this is usually when you see a rope tornado, it's toward the end of the life cycle of it. So in this case, you know, that's not always the case. Like sometimes a tornado can just be a rope tornado throughout its entire life cycle. And this one didn't last terribly long. It doesn't look like it was terribly strong, but there is a part of the video and I only have the cut up to this point. Chris, does your cut have it when it comes into these trees? It's kind of interesting because you see the condensation funnel kind of retreats back up into the sky. So it looks like it's not connected to the ground anymore. But then when it goes over the trees, you can see the trees getting, or at least taking some damage. So I don't know. Do you have fast forward capability on there?
3: No.
2: That's okay. I figured that may be the case.
3: I don't think this has. I don't think this has the cut.
2: Okay. Well, let's just keep an eye on this because like, I want people to pay attention to what's going on. Look, did you see how fast that condensed and then like uncondensed?
3: Yeah,
2: look at that.
3: Yeah.
2: That's real time.
3: That's crazy.
2: That's so cool. Oh my gosh. Okay. So let's see. Okay, so it looks like it lifts, right? It looks like it lifts. But then toward the end of this video, I think, if you look down at, around those trees, oh, look at that.
3: Wow, that is very
2: cool. I mean, that's within like 2 or 3 seconds, it just reattaches to the ground. Now, the thing is, it was on the ground the entire time there. And I don't, maybe it wasn't the trees. Maybe it was the area just to the right of the trees where you could see some of the, in fact, I'll take this over here again. I think it was the area just to the right of the trees over here where you, if you look really closely, my cut's a little shorter, but you can see it picking up some stuff. Just the speed with which it recondenses and uncondenses is really, really cool. This was the radar, by the way, while this was all going on. Let's see. It was just a storm that somewhat popped up out of nowhere. I mean, obviously the chasers knew that this was going to be a bit of a hot spot. And it was a storm of the day. And you can see that tornado report right there. That was sometime between 7 and 8 o'clock last night. And then everything pretty quickly congealed into a line. And that was that after. All right. Why does the D block always end up as our nerd block, I feel like? Okay, I got another one for you today. I was on my way to work. And I risked my life to take this photo while I was driving. And I'm really proud of it. Because, do you notice anything cool about it? Chris is about to put it up here. Notice anything cool about this? This is Highway 202, driving between Flemington and Raritan. It's my train stop over there at Raritan. And I saw something in the sky that the untrained eye probably would not have noticed. It's these clouds right here. They're called Kelvin-Helmholtz clouds. And Kelvin Helmholtz, these two scientists from back in the day, and they did all the research on, like, fluid dynamics that create stuff that looks like this. So what's actually going on when you see this? So this is a very muted version of Kelvin Helmholtz waves. Like, there are some times where you'll see the waves that they really, like, they're, like, that big. There's this iconic picture of one in Alabama that was like from the 2010s or something. Anyway, you can see the little shape to those clouds like that. And the reason that it's like that is because the air is moving in the same direction in these different levels, but it's moving at different speeds. So usually it'll be moving kind of like slowly in the lower level and then a little faster above that. So if you have enough moisture in that certain level of the atmosphere and it condenses to make a cloud, then all of a sudden, you know, over this very small area, maybe it's like 500 to 1,000 feet, air's moving this way, but then higher up, it's moving that way, way faster. So it's kind of almost shearing off, kind of, is like kind of a cool way to describe it, I would think.
3: You have a closer version.
2: Yeah. You want to, well, you want me to take them?
3: Yeah.
2: All right, let me take them.
3: You have a closer version of that photo.
2: Oh, do I?
3: Yes, you do.
2: Stop it. I didn't even know about this. Thank you. Oh, yeah, yeah. Now you can see it a lot better. I was trying to get out of the power lines, but There are a lot of power lines around there. Yeah, there you go. So you can see the little, it's like little waves. And you can see these in fluids also. Like, you can look up videos on YouTube. It's really cool where they'll like put some dye into a fluid and then make it such that the different levels in the vertical are moving at different speeds. And then you always see these things called Kelvin-Helmholtz waves. There was also a good example of this, and Chris did a really good job pointing this out. We were looking at this Mount Wilson camera yesterday because of a lot of the, or actually Sunday and yesterday, because of all the rain that was coming in. But there was a brief moment here in between some of those rain showers. You see what I'm seeing here? You see what I'm seeing? Look at this. Kelvin Helmholtz clouds. Do you see them? It's like right in here. Only for a brief amount of time. Look at that. And so what that means is that, here, I'll pause it right when they're at their peak. The air that's down a little bit closer to the base of these clouds, it's moving at one speed, and then it's moving a little bit faster right above that. So it's kind of shearing off these little waves in the clouds. And those are really cool to see. KH clouds. You don't have to remember the names of the scientists, but they are KH clouds, and that's pretty cool to see. All right, do we want to do the Atlantic or Eastern? Let's do the Atlantic. I like that. Good call, Chris. We're on the same page. Get yourself a producer that thinks the exact same way as you. The Atlantic has been ridiculously quiet. It's been so quiet. And I just wanted to cover that real quick because most often when there's not a lot of action going on somewhere, I'm not interested in the story. But this is a big story because we're pretty much in the peak of hurricane season right here in the Atlantic. And we've seen so much action out in the Pacific. This is what you get in a strong El Nino year. If you are to see any storms, Most often, it's not going to come from this main area where storms usually form in an active year, where you get these waves that come off the west coast of Africa and then traverse all the way across the Atlantic. And a lot of our biggest storms have been like that. If you are to see a storm during an El Nino season, it would be kind of like the one we just had, something that spins up real quick in the Gulf, or sometimes off the southeast coast. The reason why, specifically during an El Nino year, it tends to be quieter in the Atlantic is because we get a lot more wind shear in the main development region and in the Caribbean. It basically just shuts off the switch on those parts of the basin. And even in the peak, I mean, I'm honestly even surprised to see that it's this quiet. There's like nothing. And again, wind shear is basically a big change in wind direction and speed with height. And tropical systems don't like that. So ideally, for a tropical system coming off of the coast, they don't want the wind going in different directions with heights. They just want everything nice and quiet. They want to sit there and feed off of the water, get stronger over the warm water, etc. But you can't get a storm to form because everything just gets, it's like a paper shredder, basically. That's how I like to describe it. We also happen to have a lot of Saharan dust that's around, like more than usual. This point in the season, it's usually not quite this much. So you got that plus the wind shear. And we are like right at the peak of hurricane season. So this is good to see. This is good to see. We've had some action over the last couple of years. 24, obviously, first year I started working at Fox Weather. Got thrown into the fire with Helene, Milton. That was a very big year. And it's nice to see things quieted down. All right, guys, after the break, we're going to recap Lowell a little bit more. Really kind of a historic storm. I mean, it's going to go down as one of the ones that Hawaii remembers. Maybe not as big as Iniki. Maybe not as big as Dot. But it was a big one, and it had some very significant impacts. I mean, big-time storm surge, a lot of people without power in Kauai, and a whole lot of rain as well. We'll break down the details of what happened. 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
1: Good morning and welcome inside Fox Weather First. We're coming to you live not only in the Fox Business Network, but also Fox Weather. I'm Britta Merlin.
2: Hey there, double trouble, right? No, double good fun. Hey there, I'm Craig Herrera. Thanks for being with us this morning. Hurricane Lowell lashes Hawaii with a rare direct hit. Look at that. Unleashing some hurricane force winds, dangerous storm surge, torrential rain. That was our storm specialist, Mike Seidel, almost being taken out by a wave. He was actually okay, thankfully. Communities now assessing the damage. Much more on that in just a moment, because, man, what a storm that one's been.
1: Yeah, but before we dive...
2: Oof.
1: Ooh, listen to that hail. Before we dive deeper into what happened with Lowell, we're going to dive into severe weather first. Incredible storms, right? Severe weather, not over for the Midwest or the Northeast. In fact, the Mid-Atlantic, Central Appalachians, the Ohio Valley, all y'all are into back-to-back storm threats. That includes flash flooding and severe weather as we close out our work week. And that threat could extend as far as Oklahoma. So let's get you updated. Here's a look at our active radar. We got a couple things working for Iowa this morning. And then you see the zone that will really ignite later today. So this is a cold front that's slowly moving its way across the Midwest. Right now, we have a stretch between Omaha and Des Moines on I-80 that's really tough. Most of the weather has moved out, but the damage is already done. So we have flash flood warnings for Douglas, Sharpie, Saunders County, and then as you really extend into Iowa, that goes all the way to Des Moines, including Polk, Warren, and Dallas counties. So please, heads up. You're going to find some leftover water hanging out on the side of the road. In fact, radar is estimating that parts of Des Moines picked up more than 5 inches of rain. That's 4.95, but isolated areas more than that. Winds, also an issue. We had wind gusts hitting 75 miles per hour. So you guessed it. We got power outages to start the day. Numbers are going in our direction, though. About a half hour ago, we had 20% of some of these counties without power. Now we're down to about 10%. So again, getting that power back on, hopefully by the time we get to that morning rush. Here's a wide look at that cold front. So the area of low pressure is sucked all the way up into Canada. This is a pretty classic late summer, early fall pattern where the storm track is still up to the north. But that means that we get clipped by these cold front that's draped into the Great Lakes and the Midwest. And that's what produces that severe weather, because this cold front is running into the heat and humidity that we're building up.
2: It's like a big rake coming off of that big area of low pressure today. Mm-hmm. That end of that, the southern end of that, goes all the way to the Texas-Oklahoma panhandle. The more severe storms, maybe a little more energy closer to the Great Lakes, especially off of Lake Erie. So western portions of New York, western portions of PA, as well as northern portions of Ohio. And a lot of this continues through the afternoon and evening hours. So it's not like it kind of dies down overnight. It keeps going for the overnight hours. So you'll still get some reports potentially of some localized heavy rain overnight tonight.
1: Yeah, this is a look at 4 to 6 o'clock tomorrow morning. So you can tell that Missouri, Kentucky, southern Ohio will have pockets of heavy rain and likely will wake up to some isolated flash flood warnings. Look at St. Louis. That's lunchtime tomorrow. So a busy start that kind of drags you into a busy day. So you get that feeling of how this is a continuing story. In fact, by Thursday, we're working all this into the Northeast. So PA, New Jersey, the 95 corridor will feel impacts Thursday afternoon and evening as that cold front just sort of works its way out towards the Atlantic. Here's the flood component. So today we have a level 2 zone. Takes us really on the I-70 corridor between Kansas and Missouri.
2: Yeah, and you got a lot of rain here, so this is going to cause some localized flooding. You talk about Kansas City and the timing. Boy, it's not the best. You're going for your afternoon lunch, and that still takes us to your commute home, so probably dealing with some localized flooding. That ships a little farther into West Virginia. It's very close to some of the haulers come Thursday into Friday morning as far as the level 2 out of 4, but don't let your guard down with that level 1. It does include the mid-Atlantic, southern portions of New Jersey as well. And then look at the rain still to come. A couple of isolated pockets, 2 to 3 inches of rain. We do have widespread 1 to 2 right along the front. You can actually make out where the front is going, right?
1: Right.
2: You can really find that. So we'll take this through Friday. What an end to the week. Kids are back in school. A lot of them starting tomorrow across the Northeast. So getting them ready to have some rain on their way home, too.
1: And these are zones that have kind of been worked over already. In fact, Buffalo, New York had a rain record set within the last couple weeks. And now you got the rain moving back in midweek. Temperatures, though, pretty comfortable. Look at Thursday. I mean, afternoon highs in the mid-70s.
2: That's nice.
1: I'll take a rainy Wednesday if
2: Heck
1: that
2: yeah.
1: payoff is going to be on Thursday. Here's a look at that future radar for Buffalo. Again, with showers and storms streaming over Lake Erie, sometimes that can lead to water spouts, isolated twist ups. So a busy Wednesday on tap for parts of western New York.
3: Nowhere for the water to go. It's just the funnel, and then it just pools in. I mean, you can see right here, it's not even raining now. Look how much water this is. It's like really upsetting for me and my neighbors. Mainly the flooding, that's like my main concern with this place, is that the water rises and it just destroys.
4: All right, here it comes, people. Hurricane party at my house tonight.
2: Yikes. All right. So you saw Fox Weather correspondent Katie Byrne talking to Soman. They're looking at the visual representation of some of the damage from Hurricane Lowell. A lot of wind damage, some flooding damage, not only flash flooding, but also coastal flooding. So let's talk about some of the top stats that came out with the storm. Again, passing about 30 miles from Niihau and about, say, 60 miles from Kauai. Had an easterly track, rather, compared to where we were seeing the cone move. Here's a look. It actually got up to Category 5 Saturday, but Category 4, maintained Category 3 strength for quite some time. Once it got closer to the islands, came back to a Cat 2 and picked up speed, which in some ways was a bit of a saving grace that it was moving. They were clocking it at 18 miles per hour, but it seemed like it was going faster than that. Regardless, we had a direct hit, not a direct landfall, but a direct hit based on the distance from where it was to the islands as a Cat 2. So anytime we talk direct hit, it means if the storm passes within a distance that's equal to twice the radius of the maximum wind, we're in business. Some of those winds were 90 plus miles per hour.
1: Powerful wind gusts.
2: Yeah.
1: But what a difference we saw between the forecast going into the weekend and then the main event. There was a shift of over 100 miles with the track closer to Hawaii, which resulted in this, a bigger impact. So this is kind of that sobering reminder. I mean, I think everybody went into the weekend saying, oh, okay, so this isn't going to be as bad as what it could be.
2: Right.
1: And then all of a sudden we see that shift in the track, and, you know, with it happening over holiday weekend, that makes it incredibly complicated. There's a look at the reports. So again, coastal flooding, surge, freshwater flooding, thunderstorm damage. I mean, you name it, we saw it. The surge element, very interesting. I think the fact that this was a Cat 5 that weakened to a Cat 2 as it approached Hawaii made a big difference in the surge that we saw, which we don't have official numbers because all the recording sites are actually away from where the surge was visualized. But we saw in Mike and Katie's live shots. So we showed you the ground truth that, yes, we had a big surge element with Lowell, despite the fact that there will be no data points to really show you that. Proof is in the pudding with the damage that we saw.
2: Yeah, you wonder if sometimes maybe we rethink that. Do we put some places where we can gauge that in the future? Kauai still, power outages, 87% of the island, the county, really, without power, 33,000 customers without power.
1: Oahu's doing much better.
2: Much better. In fact, all of the islands are way better. But yeah, you're right, Oahu took on some strong winds. This, by the way, is still a tropical storm as of the 5 a.m. advisory Eastern time with winds at 65 miles per hour. We've got that area of low pressure that helped tug it to the northeast, shifting over to the west, pulling this with it as well, maintaining a tropical storm character, or the strength, if you will, for quite some time, probably till Friday. There is even some talk in the hurricane discussion this morning, the National Hurricane Center, about maybe at one point a little bit of strengthening. And not that it's going to strengthen that big and it's not going to be close to land,
1: it'll
2: but
1: be
2: it's
1: an
2: interesting
1: open water.
2: Lifeland.
1: These specific systems. And also this can be said for the Atlantic Basin as well.
2: Sure.
1: We can track hurricanes for over 3 weeks. It is impressive how long they can live and continue in open water. That area of low pressure to the north is what's tugging this storm farther to the north. Again, as Craig pointed out, a lot of dry air kind of being wrapped around the south side of the circulation. So today will actually be a beautiful day in Hawaii.
2: Yeah.
1: And thankfully some good weather as folks start the cleanup and the push forward.
2: All right, well, it's a tale of two seasons in the tropics this year. We're seeing record activity in the Pacific. We've been talking about nonstop and barely seeing anything at all in the Atlantic. One of the main factors has been caused by this double-edged sword. It is called El Nino. So we're going to talk about the differences of each coming up right after this. Stay with us.

0: 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Get yours today.
1: Welcome back to Fox Weather First. I'm Britta Merwin.
2: Hey there, I'm Craig Carrera. Hope you're having a great Wednesday. Hawaii is having a rough week this week as Hurricane Lowell was slamming the islands. And here's what the storm left behind just on yesterday. A roof ripped off of home in Kauai. Debris covering this neighborhood. You know, it's no surprise when you get these types of storms where they're not used to storms like this, and they oftentimes don't reinforce some of those roofs. Uh-huh. If you've got any crack in the roof at all, a little bit of wind that gets underneath it lifts it and takes it quickly. It's sad to see.
1: Yeah, Poipu is located on the south part of Kauai, so you can also see the surge element here.
2: Yeah.
1: Look at all that sand and mud pushed in from the waterfront itself. Let's move on to Maui, show you the impacts on an island that's positioned farther, you know, away from the core of where Lowell went through. The roads were still ripped up. I mean, you can see chunks of asphalt being lifted and pushed away from the road. So incredible impacts even on these islands that, for some, you know, perspective, had a little more of a buffer. So let's take you back to what unfolded with Lowell.
2: Yeah, on Monday, we had high surf that was roaring across portions of Oahu along the coast there as well, with waves flooding the streets and the neighborhoods. Look at that. Man, this is... Wow. Okay, so in Kauai, a 30-foot wave slammed the southern beaches. The north shore of Kauai saw some of the worst impacts, with more than 19 inches of rain reported in that area. So today, as the sun is up and they've got drier air in place, it's going to be not only about cleanup of homes and debris and all of the flooding issues, but in some cases, it's going to be tough to get to some of these places due to some of these roads, Britta, being taken out. Like, you just saw those chunks of asphalt taken out, in some cases, roads and sidewalks.
1: And some of the scariest moments happened at night. Conditions became life-threatening overnight. This was Monday overnight into Tuesday morning as Lowell pushed its way onto land. Ooh. In Kailua, these streets became streams. That is storm surge. Lots of debris, trees down as well. Intense conditions on Kauai.
3: And there goes another wave. This is what I'm... Whoa! I'm okay. I'm okay.
2: Yeah, thankfully. That's
3: okay. No problem.
2: No problem. That's Fox Weather Storm Specialist Mike Seidel. Yesterday morning, right here live on Fox Weather First, right before we went to him, this massive wave came in. And by the way, he was about 75 to 100 feet away from the coast. That wave just came in, knocked him off his feet, but you heard him. He was thankfully okay.
1: Yeah, and crews from Hawaii Department of Transportation were surveying damage as water overtopped Farrington Highway. So again, a shelter in place was called ahead of this storm for good reason. This would be one example of the many dangers that were unfolding across the Hawaiian Islands.
2: All right, and here's some damage widespread at that, captured by Katie Byrne, our correspondent, at her very own hotel during the overnight hours. So scary. This is what they were waking up to. Now the cleanup begins. They even had some messages on the overcom. On the Comcast, rather, on the comm saying, hey, everybody stay in your place, don't move. It's one of those scary situations because a lot of this, to your point, Britta, was happening during the overnight hours.
1: It has truly been a tale of two seasons this hurricane season, between the Atlantic and the Pacific.
2: Yeah, the Pacific has been on fire while the Atlantic pretty much on snooze. And we're just one day away from the climatological peak of the season in the Atlantic. Let's not forget the Pacific begins May 15th, 2 weeks before. But when you have an El Nino year, that's been the game changer for us this year in both basins.
1: Absolutely, and in different ways, right?
2: Absolutely,
1: so there's the snapshot of how El Nino affects the Pacific Ocean and the Atlantic Ocean. The Pacific popping, 15 named storms, six hurricanes, four of those hurricanes being Category 3 or stronger.
2: Yeah, one of them was Lowell just recently, got up to Cat 5. Then you look at the Atlantic Basin, and you're like, wait a second, where are the squiggly lines? We don't have any tracks here to speak of, just a few. We've only had five named storms, believe it or not, zero hurricanes, which has been good news. And as far as the impacts, we saw Arthur, we saw the B name, and then the one you were just covering in Texas.
1: Yeah, Edward.
2: Edward, thank you, Edward. And, you know, those have been the only ones, so it's been Texas, really.
1: So all the action's been in the Pacific. There's a look at all the tracks. So again, not only a combination of quantity, but the intensity of these storms just ferocious because of that hot water. As we take a look at the layout, you can tell the strength of these storms already onto our M-named storm. And again, we still have time to crank out additional storms in the Pacific. In fact, we're watching multiple spots in the eastern Pacific right now.
4: Yeah.
1: So there's a look at the stands again. We are above average already, and with more territory ahead of us, we're expecting to possibly push into record territory, all because of this record-breaking El Nino.
2: I mean, this is significant. When you talk about El Nino and you're looking at the sea surface temperatures in the equatorial Pacific, this area called 3.4, when you get half a degree Celsius above those normal numbers, you're going into an El Nino, a weak El Nino. Mm-hmm. Once you get 2 degrees Celsius above, you're talking very strong, or what you know of as a super El Nino. Look at this. We're at 2.40. This has been the warmest that we have seen on record since we've been keeping this and watching this region where the waters have been this warm, fueling so much energy. I mean, we've had storm after storm in the Pacific, and then there's no upwelling. They just keep going.
1: No, they just keep going. Norbert is the next name on the list. Maybe we'll get that out of this invest. Yeah. Again, there's plenty of heat, so we're expecting the action in the Pacific to continue. Meanwhile, the Atlantic has been very quiet. We've only had a couple interactions of weaker tropical storms across the northern Gulf, but we still have to get our way all the way to November 1st for the Atlantic Basin.
2: For sure. All right. Well, a heat dome that's been baking the central portion of the country is still in place. And I know that we've made it through summer and we're heading toward fall, but this heat just does not let up. So we'll watch yet again for some intense heat expected to last through, get this, Friday, with nearly 100 degree temperatures expected from Dallas all the way over to St. Louis. You throw in the humidity and that's what makes it downright dangerous, especially the timing. So we've got these two areas of high pressure keeping the storm track and the cool air well to the north. One of them is baking us across the central plains, portions of the southeast. Another one starts to bake us across portions of California. We'll break that down a little bit later, but let's focus in on the plains because we could see some records today that have been up since 1909. Tulsa, one of those spots you could tie a record, 1954 for Dallas, very close to a record in Fort Smith. We look ahead to the rest of the week, and with not much of a budge in that jet, at least for a while, at least till the end of the weekend, 241 million Americans on Saturday feeling the heat, 243 million Americans on Friday, and 249 on a Thursday. Kids are back in school. It's tough, especially for afternoon practices, Friday night lights. It's still hot. It's still humid. And we have these extreme heat warnings over portions of Oklahoma where the temperature is easily 108 to about 112. Brutal, these heat advisories extend all the way into Texas, and I want to show you the temperatures because we are just baking. Yeah. We just can't get much relief in the overnight hours.
1: When you're jumping off point is already in the 80s, you know it's going to be a blazing hot day, and it's been a blazing hot summer. This whole zone has been baking for months at this point. Eventually we're going to get there where cold fronts will move through, but it's not going to be over the next 10 days. In fact, we're expecting a high of 97 degrees in Dallas for Friday, 92 in Louisville. So the heat risk is a big part of this, especially considering what Craig just said about kids being back in school. You know, we got after school practices. All that is going on. So we do have a level 3 and a level 4 for a heat risk for many areas across the central plains. Look at all that purple. That's where you have to change what you're doing.
2: Yeah, that level 4, I wanted to highlight that because it doesn't change and it doesn't shift much, especially across Texas and Oklahoma right through the weekend. So please be careful out there.
1: Meanwhile, in the southeast, we have another round of soaking downpours as we close out our work week. Between 1 to 2 inches of rain, that's what's possible across the Gulf Coast and moving up the southeast coastline. So if you live on the I-10 corridor, pushing into the Carolinas, get ready for more rain because it's in the forecast. This does pose a flood threat. It's minimal. We're talking about a level 1 both for Friday and Saturday. And that means that we could experience some minor street flooding really in the heat of the moment. Drains out just as quick as it stacks up. But you need to be very aware of your surroundings when the thunderstorms start to bubble up. And it will be the afternoon that is the biggest struggle by far. Many areas, 2 to 3 inches of rain, but again, 3 to 5 will be very common across parts of southwest Florida and also the I-10 corridor between New Orleans and Pensacola. That's going to be a hot spot. You got so much Gulf moisture being infused in these showers and storms. A quick look at Florida this morning. all is quiet. Again, it's really the middle part of the day that you'll start to notice those thunderstorms bubble up. We do have a couple stray showers at the coastline between Savannah and Charleston this morning, all playing by the rule book. No flood warnings right now to pass along, just an inconvenience. But as that ridge of high pressure continues to just swarm in that tropical moisture, we'll support these thunderstorms. Now, cold fronts are to the north. They're kind of fizzling out. If anything, they just add to the mess. We have no relief when it comes to the humidity. We just continue to bring in that tropical moisture, which supports these afternoon thunderstorms.
2: Just keeps pumping in there, right? You don't get much of a break at all. Timing-wise, a lot of it happens with daytime heating as well. As far as the juicier storms, where you really tap into the moisture and just squeeze out plenty of it. The Gulf Coast getting in on the action, especially for the commute home. Now, notice overnight through early morning, just the sea breeze picks up, then the heat picks up by the afternoon, and boom, we're in business again. Look at South Florida tomorrow after for your commute home. So it's a rinse and repeat. You know the drill in South Florida, really along I-10 and places south of there. And then Friday, we'll look for this risk to extend into portions of the Gulf Coast states farther inland, too.
1: Yep, and we will just stack up the numbers. By the way, we do need the rain in North Florida and South Carolina. These are areas where we'll see, you know, fewer thunderstorms, but at least we got a shot because we do desperately need the rain.
2: Well, another round of severe weather will develop Wednesday along a 1,000-mile stretch, and that's going from upstate New York clear back to the Central Plains. Stay with us as we time this out for you. Fox Weather First. We'll be right back.

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1: Welcome back to Fox Weather First. We hope you're having a great start to your Wednesday. I'm Britta Merwin.
2: Halfway through the week. Thanks for being with us. I'm Craig Herr. We appreciate you joining us this morning. So much to cover. We're still talking about the tropics, plus some severe storms across the lower 48 as well.
1: Severe season? Yeah, it's not over, folks. The Midwest, the Northeast, you guys are up next. So here's a look outside. We got Grand Rapids, Michigan, all the way over on the side. We're also representing Iowa in multiple cities. And guess what? Iowa, you've been the focus spot for much of the last couple weeks, and that's not going to be changing today. In fact, we have a flash flood warning that's currently in effect for Des Moines. So here's a snapshot of radar. We got some action this morning. With exceptions of what's happening in Iowa, everything is in check. That will change for sure. The afternoon, we have a level one threat that goes really from the I-70 corridor all the way up into the Northeast, and then a level two threat from Ohio into Northwest PA and Western New York. So again, that heat of the day is going to contribute to thunderstorms really developing along this cold front. Let's move on to Iowa and Nebraska. So that whole stretch from Omaha to Des Moines on I-80, you're really going to have to be careful in the next couple hours. The heaviest rain has moved out, but we have flash flood warnings, and these are radar engaged indicated. So again, in Douglas County, in, you know, Saunders County, as you cross that line from Nebraska into Iowa and make your way over to Des Moines, we have observations of flooding. So please be careful. Wouldn't be surprised if you have some water kind of left over on I-80. Hydroplaning, always a big risk, especially in these early morning hours. But radar's estimating 5 inches of rain for I-80 across central Iowa.
2: Man, what a stretch of it is, too, right? You can really make out where those thunderstorms really popped up. Des Moines has been right in the thick of it. Look at all of these wind gusts to go with it as well. 75-mile-per-hour gusts, is that what we have?
1: Yeah.
2: So hurricane-force gusts in some
1: just
2: cases.
1: Just north of Des Moines.
2: Man, what a mess. Power outages were a problem. They're coming back up, which is great, especially since those storms are just kind of clearing the area, if you will.
1: Yeah, they're just to the south at this point.
2: Yeah, it's not too far.
1: If you follow the cold front all the way up into Canada, you'll find that area of low pressure. Pretty typical storm track, to be honest, for this time of year. So we get that trailing cold front, and that ignites the severe weather because it is still hot. It's still humid. So we'll have that level two area that you need to look out for between Ohio, PA, and Western New York. As we watch the storms kind of move into that area, they're going to come across Michigan and over Lake Erie. The timing of that is in the afternoon. So, you know, just be aware. It's mainly a hail and wind threat, but when you have thunderstorms coming off of Lake Erie, it's really easy to get water spouts. And if those water spouts move on to land, they turn into

0: tomorrow morning. So again, the timing here, a lot of it's overnight, so be careful later tonight through Thursday morning. That's probably the worst of it for the I-70 corridor across parts of central Missouri. As we push into Thursday and Friday, that level 2 flood threat pushes into parts of the Appalachians where you have topography not on your side. So eastern Kentucky, West Virginia, big heads up there as we're expecting more rain on the way. In fact, you can kind of draw out the cold front just looking at the rain forecast here through Friday morning. Several areas will have an opportunity of getting up over 2 inches of rain for the next couple days, which will lead to that level 1, level 2 flash flood threat.
1: Well, Fox Weather is your Hurricane HQ, and yesterday, at nighttime, Hawaii time, we were tracking Hurricane Lowell in the Pacific. You were with us. We had extended coverage here on Fox Weather. This thing started off as a powerful Cat 5 storm last Wednesday before weakening, got back up to a Cat 5 on Friday. However, Lowell is still packing a punch. It came pretty close to Kauai and Niihau yesterday as a Cat 2 storm. Based on the proximity, it is considered a direct hit. Look at the path here. You can see where we got all the tropical storm activity, got up to a Cat 5, and it was that southerly path that we saw that kept it in the warm waters. And being in the warm waters, well, it had time to grow, right? And having said that, by the time we got into the 5th, look how massive the storm was. Look how beautiful that storm is as well. It didn't have much in the way of wind shear. It didn't have much in the way of a strong steering mechanism. It was slowly going under this area of high pressure that started to weaken. And then we added an area of low pressure that developed north of the Hawaiian Islands. That actually ate up some of the moisture that was with the storm ahead of that. And then notice what happened. We started to see a wobble in the forecast or the actual path of the storm. The forecast coming from the National Hurricane Center was showing what the models were showing. The Google AI, the DeepMind, did have it a little farther east, a lot of it due to that area of low pressure that was tugging it off to the east. Thankfully, this tug happened a little bit later in the game. Otherwise, we could have been having perhaps a landfall, but it was very, very close. It was 30 miles from Niihau, 60 miles from Kauai. That's for the center of the storm, but they could feel the impacts everywhere. So even though it wasn't a landfall, it certainly felt like it if you were on those islands, even over portions of Oahu as well. We had a number of storm reports coming in from Kauai, and this was around the entire portion here of the entire island. So we watch closely because today the sun has come up. It's time to go take a look at everything. And this is where a lot of the beach communities are. They had a lot of storm surge here because the wind was coming up from the south. They had a lot of wind reports on the northern side, eastern side, and western sides of all of the islands, really.
2: There it is.
0: Yeah, that's a visual representation, right? The damage from Hurricane Lowell as powerful water was rushing down the Lahaina River. Let's show you some of the top stats and reports from Hurricane Lowell. Again, just capturing the overall summary. It's everything. Surge. Inland water, freshwater flooding that occurred from the over 16, 18 inches of rain that fell during Hurricane Lowell. Also, powerful winds. We had hurricane force wind gusts on two of the islands, both Kauai and Oahu, which resulted in a lot of power outages. Oahu is pretty much back online. Kauai, they still have 70 to 80% of Kauai without power. And a lot of that is because of the wind damage. We have trees that came down, knocked off the power lines, and also a lot of reports of structural damage. Tops of homes being pulled off as well. Mm-hmm. Now, Craig, we talked about this, but this, you know, edging to the east of the cone made all of the difference for Kauai and also Oahu. This made it worse.
1: Yeah.
0: So the fact that it wasn't a pass by 150 miles, it was a pass by 60 miles, led to the destruction across a lot of these islands.
1: Yeah, and to your point, we mentioned this earlier, but on Friday, you could see where the cone was in the center of the storm, and, you know, it could go anywhere within the cone. We mentioned that all the time. This went to the very edge of the cone. And that was on Friday, going into a Labor Day holiday. So a lot of people perhaps might have checked out, but it's a reason why we want to make sure you stay engaged with us in the conversation. And then once this started to pass, it picked up some speed. Mm-hmm. That low pressure to the north was really tugging it. That might have saved us because it was going the reports were 18 miles per hour, but it seemed like it was going faster than that. And then it turned to a major wind event. This was really what it was after we got through the flooding.
0: Yeah, a 92 mile per hour wind gust. That was the peak wind gust on Kauai, but many reports coming in between 80 and 90 miles per hour. Again, almost 20 inches of rain. Wow. The topography of these islands amplifying that impact. Even on a

0: Oahu, where we had a little more of a buffer, an 81-mile-per-hour wind gust. So we had hurricane-force wind gusts on Oahu, with the north side of the island picking up the majority of the rain, between 6 and 8 inches of rain for Oahu. A clash of the seasons. That's what's coming up next on Fox Weather. We got dozens of cities that are recording their hottest start to September on record. Coming up, we're going to take a look at when finally this heat will break and when a more fall-like feel could be arriving.
1: On.
0: I know. Look at those colors.
1: Beautiful.
0: Stay with us. Fox Weather will be right back.
2: I'm Brian Norcross with the Hurricane HQ Minute on what the numbers in a storm surge forecast actually mean.
3: More than 2 days before Hurricane Helene impacted Florida, the National Hurricane Center issued a detailed storm surge forecast.
2: Around Tampa Bay, they called for the possibility of 5 to 8 feet of storm surge. But 5 to 8 feet above what? We all know that the water level in the Gulf goes up and down with the tides. Well, it's the high tide line that's important in understanding the storm surge forecast.
3: 5 to 8 feet means up to 8 feet above the high tide line, somewhere where that 5 to 8 feet is forecast. Not everybody is going to get that much water, but that's what everybody has to be ready for.
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5: Wednesday morning, let's show you what's happening on the roads and runways. 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I want to start in Honolulu. Right now, things look pretty good. They've had 14 delays and 5 canceled flights. It's Kauai if you're trying to get to that island, or maybe take a little jumper to some of the islands. Those will be delayed, and those will have some cancellations. The rest of the lower 48 across some of the major hubs, we're doing okay. Getting to airports like Chicago this morning might be a little bit tricky. We've got some rain coming through, a little bit of a front. Also, some of the storms pick up this afternoon, perhaps gaining with more in the way of stronger winds, a little bit of hail coming off of Lake Erie, all the way into western New York, portions of Ohio, and western portions of PA. A few scattered showers will extend all the way this evening into portions of New England. It's really the northern portion of this front that's sweeping across the country before it ever makes it down to the mid-Atlantic, and that'll be on Friday. We've got another nice day for us. Now, if you're along the southeast, a few scattered showers this afternoon, especially close to I-10 and places south of there. Most of that will be into Florida. We just can't shake all of this moisture. It's hot and humid, and then we're going to do it over and over again. A couple scattered showers today over portions of New Mexico right into southeastern Colorado. We'll watch for those to produce perhaps some flooding in places like southern Arizona and southern New Mexico. Safe travels to you on this Wednesday.
3: I'm Brian Norcross with a Hurricane HQ Minute on the last Tampa Bay hurricane that was at least a Category 3. It hit on October 25th, 1921. 2 days before landfall, the Weather Bureau said there was no indication it was going to hit Tampa. Then the barometer started falling, and hurricane warnings were issued for the entire Florida West Coast. A disturbance formed in the Western Caribbean on October 20th. 4 days later, it was between Cuba and Mexico, charging into the Gulf as a Category 4 hurricane. Methodically, it continued north, arcing to the Florida coast just north of Tampa. Storm surge of over 10 feet devastated areas around Tampa Bay. Roads were washed out by the surging Gulf. Much of St. Petersburg was underwater from the surge plus torrential rain. There was fear that the beach town of Paso Grille was wiped off the map, but it survived. Damage spread from Newport Richey to the north to the Fort Myers area, 100 miles to the south. The 1921 hurricane was the last Category 3 or stronger storm to directly impact Tampa Bay, although in 1950 it was a close call, and Hurricane Milton, of course, just barely missed in 2024. Fox Weather. For all seasons, for all America.
0: Welcome back. Thanks for staying with us here on Fox Weather. I'm Britta Merwin.
5: Hey there, I'm Craig Herrera. Welcome to your Wednesday. Thank you for spending part of your day with us. In fact, this week, as we were watching yesterday, Hawaii having a rough week as Hurricane Lowell just slammed the islands. And here's what the storm left behind just yesterday. Let's take a look at the roof that's been ripped off of this home here in Hawaii, in Kauai. The debris all over the neighborhood. And we also had some storm surge on this island, especially the south-facing portions of the beaches. These types of winds, they pick up if you find any bit of a crack in any type of a roof, and that wind gets underneath the roof.
0: It's gone.
5: It easily lifts it up like a lid on a can, basically.
0: Yeah, this is in Poipu, by the way, which is the southern part of Kauai, but just impressive to see the inundation with the surge. All that sand, it's displaced by a couple hundred feet.
5: Yeah.
0: So impressive and heartbreaking, to say the least.
5: Sure.
0: Let's move on to Maui. So Maui is positioned farther to the east. So an island that should have been a little more buffered, but look at the damage even felt in Maui. We got county roads completely chewed up. That is chunks of asphalt that have been broken apart by the waves and pushed off of where they should be. So again, infrastructure issues in Maui.
5: It's going to be tough to clean up today, even just driving around. On a Monday, a high surf was roaring across portions of Oahu along the coast. Look at that big, massive wave coming over the wall there. Waves making it over the wall were flooding streets and neighborhoods. You can hear the reaction from some of the folks out there. And that, by the way, we mentioned that was in Oahu. In Kauai, they had a 30-foot wave that slammed onto the southern beaches. The north shore of Kauai also saw some of the worst impacts, with over 19 inches of rain reported in that area. So you had not only the coastal inundation, the water inundation, but the flash flooding in some cases from all of the rain that was falling on the higher elevations and making its way down to the lower line areas.
0: Now, conditions became life-threatening Monday night into Tuesday morning. That was the bulk of the intense activity. In fact, Craig and I were here live on air to get you through it. Here's the storm surge that we captured in Kailua.
5: Wow.
0: Now, the storm surge element, very hard to capture in Hawaii because the recording sites for storm surge were outside of the surge zone. So the only way we know that surge was an element is from our video documentary of what unfolded across Kauai.
1: And there goes another wave. This is what I'm... Whoa! I'm okay.
5: Thank goodness. That is Fox Weather Storm Specialist Mike Seidel. He was out braving the elements yesterday morning. We were about to go live to him right here on Fox Weather First, Britta and I. And we had to hold just a moment just to make sure that he was okay. And then we went to him live and he talked about where he was, which was about 75 to 100 feet from the shoreline. But that massive swell came in, took him off his feet. In fact, he had a couple of those. I remember there's one more that knocked him off his feet a little bit later.
0: Yeah, his photographer as well took a large wave. So,
5: okay, thankfully.
0: Gosh, scary, scary conditions. By the way, an update from Cruz on the Department of Transportation side. This is from Hawaii Dot. They're surveying damage, and this video actually shows where water overtopped Farrington Highway. So this is in Oahu. You know, the fact that we had water overtopping major highways on Oahu, an island that, you know, had at least 100 miles of a buffer between the core of Lowell and the actual island. Significant impacts here.
5: Also want to show you some widespread damage captured by our Fox Weather correspondent, Katie Byrne, at the very hotel that she was spending
0: the night. Look at that chunk of cement on the bottom of that piling.
5: That's crazy.
0: It's ripped up.
5: Yeah, and it looked like it was attached to maybe a pole or something.
0: Mm-hmm.
5: A lot of this happening during the overnight hours. So we started with you with extended coverage here, say 4 a.m. They were 10 p.m. then.
0: 10 p.m. Hawaii time.
5: And things really got going about 11 p.m. and midnight there.
0: Yeah, great work to Katie Byrne and Mike Seidel, who stayed up all night to capture the worst of the storm live here on Fox Weather.
5: Fox Weather, your Hurricane HQ, and an interesting aspect about Lowell is just how similar it was to Hurricane Iniki back in 1992 as far as the track, eerily similar in some cases. They had almost a similar approach. Both were coming in from the south. Both made these dramatic turns to the north and right toward the Hawaiian Islands. The only difference is that Iniki actually made a landfall. And that being said, Lowell's impacts were still damaging. And if you were in it, you certainly felt like you were having a direct landfall. They were having a direct hit, that's for sure. Let's take a look at the two paths here. And when we talk about eerily similar, look how they were both moving along this western forward motion in these warm waters south of Hawaii. And then suddenly you get a steering mechanism that pulls you back up and straight to the north. This, by the way, Iniki made landfall on September 11th, 1992. And we've had this conversation with you here before in that it was during the filming of Jurassic Park.
0: Mm-hmm.
5: So there were no Hollywood effects here, Britta.
0: No,
5: this
0: was
5: all
0: real storm footage.
5: Storm footage. Yeah. I mean, look how close they were. So here's Iniki. It's the most damaging storm to hit Hawaii as well. It was a Cat 4. Lowell, a Cat 2, came very, very close to Niihau.
0: Yeah, I mean, Lowell is certainly the biggest impact since Aniki. Mm-hmm. As we take a look at Lowell's track, it edged on the eastern fringe mm-hmm. of that forecast cone. So right this here. Is kind of a good storm to have that reminder, right?
5: Yeah.
0: The cone represents the center of that storm. And again, mm-hmm. if it edges to one side or another, it dramatically changes the outcome. And that's mm-hmm. what we saw for Kauai and also Oahu.
5: Yeah.
0: One could say that for Maui. I mean, we had infrastructure issues on Maui that if we didn't have this shift to the east, we probably wouldn't have seen it. Mm-hmm. Now, Aniki overall was a stronger storm.
5: Yeah.
0: It was a Category 4
5: a while,
0: hurricane. And
5: it
0: also,
5: got there.
0: It was intensifying on landfall. Mm-hmm. Lowell was weakening on
5: yes.
0: landfall. That makes a big difference.
5: Yep.
0: An intensifying hurricane as it touches land produces a bigger impact than a weakening storm.
5: Yeah.
0: So, you know, Aniki will continue to go down as the record holder for Hawaii. Thankfully, Lowell not being a repeat, but unfortunately bringing its own mess of impacts.
6: Look at this thing. Doesn't that look mean?
0: Yeah, when weather turns mean, that is Brandon Kopic, our exclusive storm chaser here at Fox Weather. We got fall fronts that are starting to move into the northern tier, and guess what that means? Fall severe weather season, y'all. It is knocking on our doorstep. We have a lot of instability, and that's going to allow for powerful storms to develop, especially considering that we still have a lot of heat and humidity. This summer, the humidity values across our country were much higher than they typically are, and that's going to support what could be a vigorous fall severe weather season. We get these little dips in the jet streams to the storm track getting closer and closer to getting back in the U.S. You know, all summer long, it's pushed up into Canada. So let's talk about Friday night. We're going to have an area of low pressure that's actually in the northern tier, and that is going to produce a level 2 out of 5 risk for severe weather. So around that area of low pressure, that's that secret sauce where we have all of that lift that's going to allow for these thunderstorms to bubble up and take over.
5: And how about the heat and humidity we've been talking about leading up to this event? Before that front bumps into that, it's a perfect combination of the mixing of the two basically air masses.
0: Look at the rain.
5: I was going to say, man,
0: and this is because of the humidity.
5: It out. Yeah.
0: I mean, when you have so much moisture in the air, you can just crank out an incredible amount mm-hmm. of rain. And 3 to 5 inches of rain for Minnesota is a lot of rain.
5: Yeah.
0: That is going to lead to flooding.
5: Yeah, and that's Friday through Tuesday. But let's not forget, we were just talking about St. Louis and some of these portions in Iowa who are dealing with flooding this week.
0: Mm-hmm.
5: You do it again as we go through early part of next week.
0: And with the fall fronts, we're going to notice a big temperature change.
5: Mm-hmm.
0: And that clash is what allows for a lot of these thunderstorms to develop, as well as powerful winds upstairs in the atmosphere. That's that upper level support. So again, we're seeing all these markers early next week that support severe weather. And September, that's exactly what we usually see climatology speaking mm-hmm. for the northern tier. You see that storm track dipping down into the northern plains, the colder air on the backside, the warm air still very plentiful for folks streaming up from the Gulf. So again, every ingredient is present, and that's going to create these widely scattered thunderstorms. And Saturday and Sunday just as busy for the same zone.
5: Yeah, let's talk about what happens beyond that, because that cold front moves through. Temperatures could be 10 to 15 degrees
0: Woo-hoo!
5: Below average.
0: We're cool talking it about, down.
5: Yeah, especially for the Pacific Northwest. Look how gorgeous those colors are, and we're going to start to see that very soon. The Rockies, the Pacific Northwest. Into early next week, it is sweater weather. Sweater weather right around the corner, my friends. Are you ready? I know I am. Let's take a look at where we could see some of the coolest temperatures, how this front is impacting the rest of the country. We just broke down. We talked about the heat, the humidity over a good chunk of the plains, over to portions of the southeast. But take a look out west. Man, they are feeling it. In fact, they're starting to cool down quite a bit. This after an incredible start to the month where we haven't had the dip in the jet. The dots that you see here that are this orange color, the top 5 warmest that we've had for the month so far. But you have a number of cities with the warmest on record. And it's not just this month. We've done it a couple of times this
0: it's
5: summer.
0: It's been pretty much the whole summer.
5: Exactly.
0: It's incredible the numbers that we have pumped out across the central part of the U.S.
5: Yeah.
0: So that heat dome is still there.
5: Mm-hmm.
0: Here's the change, though. The dip in the jet stream for the northern tier. So this is that first telltale sign of fall action, not only with severe weather, but the temperature change.
5: Oh, absolutely.
0: And so when you start getting cooler air moving in, that is that natural trigger for trees to start making that transfer. It's also a daylight thing.
5: Yeah.
0: So now we're going to start to see some color popping in the Pacific Northwest and the Northern Rockies because we have the cooler temperatures telling the trees, hey, it's time. Let's do this. Let's stop producing all this chlorophyll. And also you're going to have less sunlight as well. But temperatures dropping to the 50s for afternoon highs in Montana. It's been a hot summer in Montana, so this is going to feel real good. And, of course, it will be nice and cool up in the mountains as well.
5: Yeah, the average first freeze, this happens this time of year. In fact, we have freeze warnings this morning. Yeah, Wyoming is experiencing freeze warnings from Jackson Hole all the way across the Green River through the basin and into the foothills. Snow is back in the forecast.
0: Did you say snow?
5: Squirrel. That's so awesome. I know. Look at this. We're talking about places across Wyoming, Montana, Idaho. We've even got some that's already fallen over the highest elevations of the Cascades.
0: My favorite is when you get a dusting of snow on the fall colors.
5: That's the best.
0: It is incredible.
5: Especially if you're in a valley and you're looking up to the track you're about to go on. Anyway, we'll look at the temperature outlook and the northern tier and Pacific Northwest. We'll be dealing with some cooler temperatures. Meantime, across the south, we're still baking.
0: Yeah, eventually it'll be October.
5: Exactly.
0: Meanwhile, we appreciate you guys stopping by. Thanks for joining us here on Fox Weather First.
5: Yeah, make sure to download the Fox Weather app, turn on the notifications, stay with us more on the impacts that we experience from Lowell and what we expect in the Pacific as well as these severe storms across the Central Plains. We'll be right back.

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1: 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I'm Britta Merwin.
2: Hey there, I'm Craig Herrera. In business headlines, IMAX had a record-breaking summer at the box office.
1: And the national gas price hit a record as we head into Labor Day weekend. Fox Business's David Asman has more in Fox Means Business.
3: Markets finished lower for your Tuesday. All three major indices red across the board. The Dow was the worst performer of the day, closing more than 1% lower. Well, American drivers once again facing pressure at the pump. According to AAA, the national average price for gasoline reached a record Labor Day high of $4.15 yesterday. The previous record was $3.82 set on Labor Day in 2012. Diesel prices also hit a new record at $5.90 a gallon, up 59% from a year ago. Jaguar Land Rover is planning to cut up to 4,000 jobs over the next 2 years. That's about 10% of its global workforce. The luxury carmaker is targeting $2.3 billion in savings as it faces pressure from Chinese competition, a cyber attack, and U.S. tariffs. And IMAX says its worldwide theater network generated $728 million in box office revenue between Memorial Day and Labor Day. This marks the strongest summer on record for the movie theater chain, 73% above its previous summer record set in 2023. Christopher Nolan's The Odyssey was a major contributor to the performance, in which IMAX said the film generated $485 million through its screen. That's business. I'm David Asman.
1: And thanks for joining us here on Fox Weather First. I'm Britta Merwin.
2: And I'm Craig Herrera. Stay with us. We have another round of severe weather that's developing on Wednesday. And guess what? This stretch is more than 1,000 miles from upstate New York, clear over to the Central Plains. That and more when we return.

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1: Good morning, and thanks for staying with us here on Fox Weather First. A great start to our Wednesday. I'm Britta Merwin.
2: Yeah, halfway through the week. Hope you're having a great start to the day. I'm Craig Herrera. We appreciate you joining us. Hurricane Lowell lashed Hawaii. A rare direct hit is what we experienced, unleashing hurricane-force wind gusts, some winds, dangerous storm surge, torrential rain, and then we saw this happen to our very own storm specialist, Mike Seidel. Thankfully, he was okay. Communities today assessing the damage. We're going to have more on that in just a moment.
1: But before we dive deeper into what happened with Lowell, we got to talk about severe weather. The lower 48 ready to take it on.
2: Oof.
1: Yeah, it hurts.
2: Ouch.
1: The ping of that intense hailstone. The Mid-Atlantic, the Central Appalachians, the Ohio Valley, y'all are all in it. We got back-to-back storm threats that not only will bring in a risk for severe weather, but also flash flooding. Let's kick things off with the active radar this morning because we're tracking some thunderstorms across the Midwest that are triggering flash flood warnings for Iowa. And also a little something cooking up over Lake Michigan. So let's head there first. You can tell that we have a group of thunderstorms that kind of blew up as they moved off of Wisconsin and got over the northern part of Lake Michigan. So this is all moving into Charlevoix, Petoskey, a busy start for northwest Michigan.
2: Yeah, no kidding. Very impressive when you look at that. Some heavy rain getting to head over to the Mackinac Bridge as well. Meantime, the flash flood warnings that we have over Iowa are still in place until 7:30 and 7:45 Central Time this morning. It's huge.
1: The whole drive from Omaha to Des Moines.
2: Man, that entire industry. And even though the rain has let up a little bit now, it's the thunderstorms that we had just about an hour ago that dropped this. Widespread 2 to 3 inches of rain and some pockets more than five. These are radar estimates, but that in and around Des Moines will lead to some problems on the road.
1: We also had some powerful wind gusts when these thunderstorms rolled through, hurricane force wind gusts. So that led to power outages, which for the most part are resolved. You'll find a couple areas that are still trying to work to get folks back up online. Here's the area of low pressure. It's way up into Canada. So that trailing cold front is what's going to support the severe weather. Kind of a classic summer setup, to be quite honest. Not really seeing that push of that low into the lower 48. But we will see that by this weekend. We'll be moving into a weather pattern like that. So the northern tier, get ready. We got more on the way. Here's today's outlook. Again, that level two from Ohio to northwest PA, western New York. I know we're mainly looking out for straight line winds and damaging hail, but anything that's coming off of Lake Erie, just know that waterspouts can happen.
2: Yeah, busy commute for places like Chicago as well as Milwaukee for the morning commute. This afternoon, it's Chicago again with some of the rain. This is now through the overnight hours, and it slides down through the Ohio River Valley. So I want to mention that even during the overnight hours, it's not like the activity dies down. You still have some heavy rain coming down in some situations. That will lead to the flood potential in some cases by the time we get into Thursday and Friday.
1: Yeah, tomorrow morning, expect flash flood warnings along I-70 between Kansas City and St. Louis. Pretty much a guarantee. We're going to pump out a lot of rain. You guys actually have a level two flash flood threat for a good reason. There it is. So, again, the timing for this is not really until overnight tonight. So kind of a kicker here when your biggest flood threat is going to be while you're sleeping into early Thursday morning. But that is the reality. For Thursday into Friday, we wiggle it into eastern Kentucky, parts of West Virginia. But that level one threat is widespread because the cold front is widespread.
2: Yeah, and it does include some of the higher elevations, the Appalachians, to your point, Britta, backside of that. Look at this over to Kentucky, back in through Missouri. You're still in it. Widespread 1 to 2 inches of rain, but a couple of spots, as we know, will overperform. You get 2 to 3 inches of rain here. This does go into western portions of PA, all the way up into western New York as well. Portions of even northern Kentucky, or Tennessee rather, but Kentucky getting in on the action through Friday.
1: Let's take you up to western New York. Buffalo's actually set a couple records over the last month with rain, and our rain day is going to be Wednesday. But look at the gorgeous day on tap for Thursday.
2: Nice.
1: So behind that cold front, drier air, pleasant temperatures. I mean, really, we're looking at a fantastic end to the work week. But this Wednesday time frame, watch it closely. Again, those showers and storms coming off of Lake Erie can be troublesome for Wednesday afternoon and Wednesday night.
3: Nowhere for the water to go. It's just the funnel, and then it just pools in. I mean, you can see right here, it's not even raining. Look how much water this is. It's like really upsetting for me and my neighbors. Mainly the flooding. That's like my main concern with this place, is that the water rises. Yeah. And it just destroys.
4: All right. Here it comes, people. Hurricane party at my house tonight.
2: Man, this is a visual representation of the damage from Hurricane Lowell. Look at all of the damage done to homes, storm surge flooding. We had coastal flooding. We had flash flood concerns there as well. So this morning, even yesterday, it's all about cleanup time. Mm-hmm. Let's show you what's going on, because the track of it tracked well to the eastern half of the forecasted cone. Tugged to the north thanks to that area of low pressure, came 30 miles from Kauai, from Niihau rather, and 60 miles from Kauai. But if you're on the islands, you were feeling like you were just getting slammed by this.
1: Now, despite this eastward, you know, wobble here,
2: yeah,
1: it's still within the forecast cone.
2: Yeah.
1: So it definitely came closer than what people had hoped for, but mm-hmm. technically it was within the realm of the forecast. So mm-hmm. it's that reminder to not focus on that middle line.
2: Right,
1: it'll get you every time.
2: Mm-hmm.
1: Sometimes storms go down the middle, but many times they edge to the left or the right. And unfortunately, in this case, it brought it much closer to Hawaii, causing bigger impacts for Kauai and Oahu than maybe some folks were prepared for.
2: Yeah, this is not a direct landfall, but considered a direct hit. And that occurs when you've got the storm that goes within a distance that is equal to twice the radius of the maximum winds. And those winds were impressive. Let's begin with Kauai here. You had 80, 90, 90 plus mile per hour winds. They were feeling it. And even as the rain started to let up, as the storm was lifting the north fast,
1: the wind didn't let up.
2: No, the wind was a consistent problem mm-hmm. for them.
1: Here's the rain total. So
2: pretty
1: over 20
2: too.
1: Inches of rain for Kauai. Oahu also sustained major impacts. In fact,
2: yeah.
1: more than 10 to 15% of the island lost power during the storm. That has mainly been restored. Different story for Kauai.
2: Mm-hmm.
1: They're still 80% without power. But look at these rain totals even in Oahu. The North Shore got 8 inches of rain.
2: Yeah.
1: There's the capture. A lot of storm reports, including surge elements,
2: mm-hmm.
1: powerful winds, damage to buildings, but also a lot of infrastructure damage. We had roads that were completely chewed up because of the storm surge.
2: Yeah, even roofs that were lifted off of the homes as well. One home, this one is interesting, a report of a home blown off its foundation and into a neighbor's yard.
1: Wow.
2: Isn't that wild from that thunderstorm
1: yeah.
2: wind damage?
1: There's a look at the power tracker. So again, Oahu pretty much back up online, but Kauai, it's going to take some time. They have to remove debris before they can get power back on.
2: Mm-hmm.
1: I mean, you can't just lift a pole when you got palm trees hanging
2: no.
1: over it. So
2: no.
1: that's part of the complicated process that will be unfolding for the next couple days. So tough conditions when we look at what was dished out by Lowell. Now, Lowell now is still a tropical storm. It continues to weaken. It's continuing to lift up towards the north. That's a live look at Honolulu, Hawaii, on the island of Oahu. Great to see the power up and also the waves starting to calm down. Just a few white caps
2: Waikiki.
1: Out there this morning. So that's what we are used to seeing in Waikiki.
2: Yeah.
1: This shot very different about 36 hours
2: For
1: ago.
2: Sure.
1: Here's the latest from the Hurricane Center. Again, this is still a powerful tropical storm, 65 mile per hour winds. So impressive. We actually have a little more convection in the overnight hours
2: mm-hmm.
1: here. You can see those bright reds at the end of that frame, signifying that we still got a little bit of oomph here.
2: Yeah.
1: In fact, the hurricane forecast keeping this a tropical storm all the way through about Friday.
2: Yeah.
1: The good news is it's out in open water, so do what you will at this point. We're not going to have any more damage from Lowell. That area of low pressure, which made it take that direct turn to the Hawaiian Islands, is still tugging this storm,
2: mm-hmm.
1: but now that tug ship is tugging it farther out towards the open Pacific.
2: Thankfully.
1: On the heels of Lowell, what else is cooking? Lowell was a system that
2: active.
1: Developed in the eastern Pacific. Yeah, I mean, the eastern Pacific numbers have been crazy. So we have two areas to watch, and a good shot that we're going to get Norbert. That is the next name on the list, 90% chances out of that invest. So again, with a 90% chance development over the next 7 days, 70% for the next two, we are anticipating our next name system.
2: Yeah.
1: It is moving out into open water, so bonus there. But it's close enough that we will see some pretty large waves for Baja.
2: Yeah, gnarly waves have been the case for a lot of Baja, California, Mexico. The second area will also be an area to watch. Both of these moving through some very warm waters. Even though we've had a number of storms come through the eastern Pacific into the central Pacific, it hasn't done much to the water temperatures. It is just so hot. There's so much heat out there.
1: Mm-hmm.
2: And these just fuels these storms. It does have a high chance for development and, again, does move off of the coast, but it is the impacts as far as the waves that they'll feel across portions of Mexico And then you watch closely. I mean, this entire season, there's been a couple of times where we've been talking about Hawaii. Hopefully, when these tracks go north of Hawaii, that's great. If they go south, that one's a little interesting.
1: Yeah.
2: You got to watch that one.
1: This is Invest 96L. 96E. Sorry.
2: Yeah, you got it.
1: We're in the Eastern
2: right.
1: Pacific.
2: Good call.
1: But this Invest that has a 90% chance of developing as we get into next Wednesday, it's south of Hawaii, pushing to the west, similar to what we've tracked already this season.
2: Still early in the game, but something
1: very
2: to watch.
1: Early in the game. Yeah. But again, we'll continue to watch that for you. Here's a look at the Eastern Pacific.
2: This is interesting to me.
1: You just have action evenly distributed against the Pacific season.
2: Mm-hmm. In
1: the
2: really
1: Atlantic,
2: have like a peak.
1: Yeah, the Atlantic, we always get a big peak because we have differentiating water temperatures and also dust levels. But in the Pacific, we usually rock very consistent water temperatures. And this year, we're rocking above average water temperatures, which is why we've had such a vigorous season. Mm-hmm. But there's a look at it. Nurbur is the next, and then we'll move on to the Oname. But it's going to be a season to remember for the East Pac, that's for sure.
2: Yeah, no kidding. It's been a tale of two seasons, really, for the tropics this year. We were seeing the record activity we talked about in the Pacific, hardly anything at all in the Atlantic. And one of the main factors that's been causing this double-edged sword is El Nino. So we're going to talk about the differences. Stay with us. That's coming up right after this.
5: I'm Brian Norcross with the Hurricane HQ Minute on what the numbers in a storm surge forecast actually mean.
6: More than 2 days before Hurricane Helene impacted Florida, the National Hurricane Center issued a detailed storm surge forecast.
5: Around Tampa Bay, they called for the possibility of 5 to 8 feet of storm surge. But 5 to 8 feet above what? We all know that the water level in the Gulf goes up and down with the tides. Well, it's the high tide line that's important in understanding the storm surge forecast.
6: 5 to 8 feet means up to 8 feet above the high tide line somewhere where that 5 to 8 feet is forecast. Not everybody is going to get that much water, but that's what everybody has to be ready for.
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0: 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Bob head.
1: Welcome back to Fox Weather First. I'm Britta Merwin.
2: Hey there, I'm Craig Herrera. Welcome to your Wednesday. Thank you so much for being with us. Hawaii having a rough week this week. We talked about Hurricane Lowell slamming the islands. Here's what the storm left behind yesterday. So let's take a bit of a tour. We begin with this roof ripped off of this home in Kauai. This is on the south-facing beaches there. Debris covering the entire neighborhood. You had storm surge here as well. It's tough when you see this. It's just so sad because these homes, as beautiful as they are, in a paradise that they live in, now it's about the cleanup. And anytime you got strong winds like this with this type of tropical system, any little crack in the roofs, little space in the roofs, oftentimes that's just enough for the wind to get underneath and pop that lid. The roof of a house like a lid on a can.
1: Yeah, as we move on to Maui, Maui's an island that had a little more buffer in terms of how far away it was from the center of Lowell. But look at this infrastructure assault of the asphalt. I mean, literally chunks of asphalt lifted off of the road. So it shows the far reach. Look at the aerials here of water and sand over the roads in Maui.
2: On Monday, we had high surf that roared across the island of Oahu on the coast. Man, look at that wave coming over the seawall. It was flooding the streets, the neighborhoods, of course, people trying to drive through. I'm like surprised by that. In fact, in Kauai, we actually had a 30-foot waves. Those were slamming the southern beaches. And then on the north shore of Kauai, they saw some of the worst impacts. Guess what? They got more than 19 inches of rain reported in that area alone.
1: And 90-mile-per-hour winds as well. Conditions really became life-threatening Monday night into Tuesday morning. That was the heat of the moment when Lowell was making its closest approach. This video from Kailua, this is the storm surge. And it's incredible because the gauges to gauge storm surge didn't pick up anything because they were too far inland. The only way we have documentation of the storm surge from Lowell is because of our crews that were giving you that ground truth. And look at all this debris rushing in with the ocean water.
3: And there goes another wave. This is what I'm... Whoa! I'm okay.
2: Man, that gets me every time. That's our Fox Weather Storm Specialist, Mike Seidel. He was out all morning in the elements, and this was right before we went to him live here on Fox Weather First. Massive wave came coming in and just rushed in. He was about 75 feet to 100 feet or so from the coast, but that's the power of the water. It knocked him off his feet. Thankfully, he was okay. There was another wave later on in the morning that actually took him off his feet again, Britta. Our Storm Specialist, to Mike Seidel, doing okay, but man, what a scary scene out there.
1: And let's take you to a vantage point here on Oahu. This is from the Hawaii Department of Transportation. Water that overtopped Farrington Highway. The impacts on Oahu might have taken a few people back. I think a lot of folks thought that they had a little more of a buffer, but you can see the powerful water overtopping the highway in Oahu. Well, it has truly been a tale of two seasons tropically, the Pacific versus the Atlantic.
2: Yeah, the Pacific has been on fire, and it's not because it started 2 weeks earlier as they deal on May 15th. It's been because all that we've been going through with El Nino, and guess what? The Atlantic's been on snooze. We're one day away from the climatological peak of the Atlantic Basin season.
1: So there's a look at the comparison. As we look at the Pacific first, look at all of these storm tracks. So it's not only, you know, the fact that we've had more storms, but Craig, the intensity of these storms, the quality.
2: Yeah, no kidding. Six hurricanes. We've had four of those being major at Cat 3 or stronger. In fact, Lowell got to Cat 5, strength at one point as well. So we talked about the storms. We are well above average. We've had 13 named storms, 15. We're close to the average there. Hurricanes, 5, average is 8. But Britta, when we talk about this and you talk about the Central Pacific as well. Mm-hmm. The numbers add up.
1: Yeah, and we're actually anticipating more storms. In fact, the forecast calling for at least one more major hurricane. Mm-hmm. As you take a look at the central and also the eastern Pacific, putting them together for the whole basin, it's driven by this. So the water temperatures are more than 2 degrees above average.
2: That's almost 2.4 mm-hmm. degrees Celsius above average. Anytime you're at 2 degrees above average, you're considered a very strong El Nino. This is record territory for us.
1: Absolutely. So now we have a good shot at getting Norbert, We have an invest that we're watching in the Eastern Pacific.
2: Yeah.
1: The Atlantic, of course, the complete opposite. So what happens when we have this warm water in the Pacific, it causes rising motion. And that rising motion, it messes with the wind patterns over the Caribbean and the Atlantic Basin. It causes crazy strong winds, which really inhibits tropical development. And you end up with an underplayed season.
2: Yeah, and look at the numbers right now. Five named storms at that, zero hurricanes, zero Cat 3 or stronger. And as we approach this point, the latest date that we've had a hurricane has been September 11th. We're probably going to do that this year, beat that record.
1: Now, we have had U.S. impacts, all of which pretty much in the same spots, Southeast Texas, Bertha, Edward, and also Arthur at the beginning of the season. Arthur was June 17th. It brought a couple inches of rain to Galveston, storm surge as well. But of course, Edward having the biggest impact. That was a strong tropical storm that was strengthening as it made landfall by the Louisiana-Texas border. The next couple days, not anticipating anything. We still have to get all the way through November 1st.
2: Beautiful cluster there, but
1: they just can't live. I really don't anticipate anything from the main development region, which is from the Caribbean to the coast of Africa. What we do need to look out for is our own backyard, and we've seen that. We've seen three systems in the northern Gulf. Until we get significant cold fronts that will cool down the water, we're running that risk. For most folks that live in Texas, you kind of work your way towards the first couple weeks of October, and then you feel a little bit of a safety. But for folks in Florida, I mean, you can have these homegrown systems as late as the end of October. So we'll continue to keep our eyes peeled.
2: All right. Well, a heat dome that's been baking the central portion of the country is still in place. And I know that we've made it through summer and we're heading toward fall, but this heat just does not let up. So we'll watch yet again for some intense heat expected to last through, get this, Friday, with nearly 100 degree temperatures expected from Dallas all the way over to St. Louis. You throw in the humidity and that's what makes it downright dangerous, especially the timing. So we've got these two areas of high pressure keeping the storm track and the cool air well to the north. One of them is baking us across the central plains, portions of the southeast. Another one starts to bake us across portions of California. We'll break that down a little bit later, but let's focus in on the plains because we could see some records today that have been up since 1909. Tulsa, one of those spots you could tie a record, 1954 for Dallas, very close to a record in Fort Smith. We look ahead to the rest of the week, and with not much of a budge in that jet, at least for a while, at least till the end of the weekend, 241 million Americans on Saturday feeling the heat, 243 million Americans on Friday, and 249 on a Thursday. Kids are back in school. It's tough, especially for afternoon practices, Friday night lights. It's still hot. It's still humid. And we have these extreme heat warnings over portions of Oklahoma where the temperature is easily 108 to about 112. Brita, these heat advisories extend all the way into Texas, and I want to show you the temperatures because we are just baking. Yeah. We just can't get much relief in the overnight hours.
1: When you're jumping off point is already in the 80s, you know it's going to be a blazing hot day, and it's been a blazing hot summer. This whole zone has been baking for months at this point. Eventually we're going to get there where cold fronts will move through, but it's not going to be over the next 10 days. In fact, we're expecting a high of 97 degrees in Dallas for Friday, 92 in Louisville. So the heat risk is a big part of this, especially considering what Craig just said about kids being back in school. You know, we got after school practices. All that is going on. So we do have a level three and a level four for a heat risk for many areas across the central plains. Look at all that purple. That's where you have to change what you're doing.
2: Yeah, that level four, I wanted to highlight that because it doesn't change and it doesn't shift much, especially across Texas and Oklahoma right through the weekend. So please be careful out there.
1: Meanwhile, in the southeast, we have another round of soaking downpours as we close out our work week. Between 1 to 2 inches of rain, that's what's possible across the Gulf Coast and moving up the southeast coastline. So if you live on the I-10 corridor, pushing into the Carolinas, get ready for more rain because it's in the forecast. This does pose a flood threat. It's minimal. We're talking about a level one, both for Friday and Saturday. And that means that we could experience some minor street flooding really in the heat of the moment. Drains out just as quick as it stacks up. But you need to be very aware of your surroundings when the thunderstorms start to bubble up. And it will be the afternoon that is the biggest struggle by far. Many areas, 2 to 3 inches of rain, but again, 3 to 5 will be very common across parts of South West Florida, and also the I-10 corridor between New Orleans and Pensacola. That's going to be a hot spot. You got so much Gulf moisture being infused in these showers and storms. A quick look at Florida this morning. All is quiet. Again, it's really the middle part of the day that you'll start to notice those thunderstorms bubble up. We do have a couple stray showers at the coastline between Savannah and Charleston this morning, all playing by the rule book. No flood warnings right now to pass along, just an inconvenience. But as that ridge of high pressure continues to just swarm in that tropical moisture, we'll support these thunderstorms. Now, cold fronts are to the north. They're kind of fizzling out. If anything, they just add to the mess. We have no relief when it comes to the humidity. We just continue to bring in that tropical moisture, which supports these afternoon thunderstorms.
2: It keeps pumping in there, right? You don't get much of a break at all. Timing-wise, a lot of it happens with daytime heating as far as the juicier storms where you really tap into the moisture and just squeeze out plenty of it. The Gulf Coast getting in on the action, especially for the commute home. Now, notice overnight through early morning, just the sea breeze picks up, then the heat picks up by the afternoon, and boom, we're in business again. Look at South Florida tomorrow for your commute home. So it's a rinse and repeat. You know the drill in South Florida, really along I-10 and places south of there. And then Friday, we'll look for this risk to extend into portions of the Gulf Coast states farther inland, too.
1: Yep, and we will just stack up the numbers. By the way, we do need the rain in North Florida and South Carolina. These are areas where we'll see, you know, fewer thunderstorms, but at least we got a shot because we do desperately need the rain.
2: And here are the headlines that we're tracking today. 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We've got some severe storms. This front is going to bring us some stormy conditions that extend all the way from Texas clear up into portions of New York. And the front itself will slowly slide to the south, and some of those storms will take us to the overnight hours into tomorrow. Meantime, it has been a quiet season across the Atlantic, breaking tropical records. Usually we have our first name hurricane, or the latest we've seen has been September 11th, and it doesn't look like we're going to do that this year in the Atlantic. Meantime, the Pacific has been on fire. And after a lull came through, could Hawaii see another storm? We're watching another wave that's south of Baja, Mexico, that perhaps is one to keep our eye on for sure. All of that and more just ahead.
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1: 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We

0: We got our issue in Iowa. Aside from that, most of our thunderstorm activity not prompting any watches or warnings. But we will keep an eye on these thunderstorms moving across northern parts of Lake Michigan. Ooh. So we got a little cluster that came off of Wisconsin, blew up just a little bit, and we're definitely seeing some more intense reflectivity. So that's that representation of red on radar. All of this is moving into Charlevoix, Petoskey, beautiful stretch of coastline here in northwest Michigan.
1: Could be a mess trying to get over to the Mackinac Bridge in about 45 minutes or so. So be aware if that's your commute. We still have one flash flood warning, but it is quite a distance.
0: Yeah, they dropped to Omaha.
1: They did.
0: Good news there.
1: Yeah, no kidding. If you look to this area, you're like, wait, there's not a lot of rain. Remember, it's what fell, and a lot of that has moved to the south now from Shenandoah, and that's where the heaviest rain is, all the way over to places well east. But behind it, widespread 2 to 3 inches of rain. Radar estimating some spots up to 5 inches of rain, which prompted that flash flood warning in Des Moines. Not only did you have the rain and the flooding, you had some strong winds. That actually led to some power outages. They're doing much better now, but these were hurricane-force gusts on the northern side of town.
0: Yeah, you might still see a couple four-way stops because the lights will be flickering. There's the cold front. It extends all the way up into Canada where the area of low pressure is. So this cold front will be that triggering mechanism that we track as we go to the afternoon. That level one zone, it's pretty wide stretching. We got the Central Plains, the Midwest, the Northeast, but we do have a level two zone for parts of Ohio, Northwest PA, and Western New York. So that's where we have a little higher potential for large hail, damaging winds, and maybe even some funnel clouds. We have some thunderstorms that will be rolling off of Lake Erie, right in line with our daytime heating this afternoon. So sometimes just that frictional difference of having a shower over water and then pushing into Western New York is enough to spin up, you know, a little bit of a water spout. So we'll continue to watch it. Heads up, later tonight through tomorrow morning, we've got some problems for the I-70 corridor.
1: Yeah, what a mess. More in the way of rain could lead to localized flooding as you head out for the morning come Thursday morning. We'll see some of this extend all the way from portions of Kentucky into West Virginia. Eventually, stand by northeast and mid-Atlantic. You get some of that this rain quickly moving through on Thursday, but the flash flood threat level 2 out of 4 for portions of Missouri are Wednesday through Thursday.
0: Yeah, it's an overnight threat. So tomorrow morning we'll probably be waking up to scattered flood warnings. That's the anticipation for Missouri. As Craig mentioned, Friday's threat, it wiggles over to eastern Kentucky, parts of West Virginia. So that's going to be a busy end to our work week across the Appalachians. Everyone's looking for a widespread 1 to 2, but again, isolated areas could see 2 to 3 inches of rain, which brings in the flood potential.
1: Fox Weather, your Hurricane HQ, and yesterday night, Hawaii time, we were tracking Hurricane Lowell in the Pacific. We were with you on extended coverage here at Fox Weather, and this thing started off as a powerful category 5 storm last Wednesday, weakened a little bit, got strong again, made it back to Cat 5 strength on Friday. Didn't have a direct landfall, but if you were on the islands, you felt like it. You did have a direct hit, though, basically because of the proximity to the islands. Came very close to Niihau and Kauai yesterday as a Cat 2 storm. Let's go over what we saw, the timeline with this, because it's that southern route that it had over the warmer waters as it was moving west, due west. And then finally, you had an area of low pressure that developed up to the north, and that helped to pull this back up into the north. And anytime we've had this conversation with you here at Fox Weather, anytime that we have a storm south of Hawaii on that westerly trajectory, you worry about that north turn. Had this thing turned earlier, that would have been a different story for some of the islands. It waited till it was farther west. Then it got the tug up to the north and that area of low pressure just continued in its strength. Now, it was big, right? Across that west track, it started to lift to the north, started to lose some of the intensity, but still a pretty solid Cat 2 as it moved right close to Niihau and Kauai. The track itself, the center of the storm actually went on the far eastern side of the cone that was put out there, which is pretty normal in some cases. You always look at that and you're like, okay, the center of the storm is going to go in the center of that cone. That's not the case. You'll know that. So you know that anytime you're looking at the cone, it could go anywhere within that cone and sometimes out of that cone. But because of the distance to the islands, they're twice the radius of the maximum winds. It's considered a direct hit for Hawaii. Kauai, the last time they had a direct hit and the most destructive, most expensive was back in 1992. That was in Iki, but this came very close as far as the track. We had a number of reports reports coming in, not only from wind, from storm surge, from rainfall all across the islands. Kauai getting in on the action here.

0: Here's the airport, by the way, and they closed a day early at the airport in anticipation of the storm and the winds. South-facing portions of the beach is where we had our two crews. We had storm specialist Mike Seidel and Fox weather correspondent Katie Byrne feeling the effects of the storm surge. Remember, we don't have gauges to measure it closer to the coast, and they were both about 75 yards or so from the coast, and they were feeling the storm surge. So what we saw was the ground truth that they reported. It came in quickly, right about 1:30 a.m. in the morning for them local time, and then started to move out quickly as well.
1: There it is.
2: That is a raging Lahaina River moving across the landscape. Hurricane Lowell really dishing out a wide scope of impacts. Right now, Lowell is still a tropical storm. It has winds at 65 miles per hour, so this is still a very strong tropical storm, but at least up to the north at this point. So no longer looking at land interaction, but gosh, in the overnight, we've actually seen thunderstorms become a little more vigorous around the center of that storm. In its wake, we still have over 80% of Kauai without power. For the most part, Oahu is back online, but this has been a tremendous hit to Kauai, the biggest impact that they've had from a tropical system in decades. So it's going to take some time, especially considering the reports. We have infrastructure problems, not only with power, but with roads. And all of the debris over Kauai has to be lifted out and moved to the side to get the power back on. In fact, we had reports of a whole home being blown off of its foundation. As Craig mentioned, this storm took a wobble to the east, causing it to favor the eastern side of that forecast solution, which made a tremendous impact to what the islands felt. Direct impact for Kauai and big impacts being felt for Oahu as well. Mm-hmm. It passed only 30 miles.
0: So close.
2: Off of the far western island of Hawaii. Incredible. 60 miles for Kauai.
0: Do you know, it actually picked up some speed as it was moving through. It was almost like it was getting pulled up faster.
2: Yes.
0: From the north.
2: Yeah.
0: Due to that steering mechanism. So it was moving. The reports were 18 miles per hour. It seemed like it was going faster than that. In some ways, that was a bit of a savior because of the close call. Had it slowed down, we would have been dealing with way more rain. The winds were impressive as well.
2: It shortened the duration.
0: It really did.
2: We had about a 6 to 8 hour window where it was just wild. And
0: yeah,
2: it was in the overnight hours, in the dark of night, that we had 92 mile per hour wind gusts in Kauai. The rain for Kauai, over 20 inches. So we almost got 2 feet of rain in Kauai. Now, Oahu, a little bit farther to the east, but big time impacts. We had hurricane force winds, which took out power to about 15% of the island at the height of the storm. Mm. And they also picked up more than 8 inches of rain on the north shore of Oahu.
0: Yeah, and, you know, when you think about these locations, those do have a lot in the way of more lush conditions because they do tend to get some of the storms. But, man, when you get that much rain, it's tough. And we had Kona lows early this year. We had Lala. Now we had Lowell as well. So all of the islands feeling the effects. Even the Big Island felt some of it. When you look at the track and look how similar it looked to what we experienced with Iniki in 1992.
2: Yeah, similarities with the approach and with the overall track, but obviously large differences with intensity. Iniki was a Category 4 hurricane that was actually, you know, holding its own as it made landfall on Kauai. Lowell, a weakening tropical system, a Cat 2. But what a remarkable impact that we have seen across the Aloha State.
0: Well, a travel alert this morning as we look out toward Milwaukee International Airport. We've got some storms. It's going to make it a little bit messy from Milwaukee all the way over to Chicago as well for the morning commute as far as trying to get to the airport, trying to get to work, trying to get the kids back to school. Let's get you going with your travel forecast this morning. And look at the big board. We still have some problems. NTSB is still investigating that crash that they had over the weekend, that Amazon cargo plane in Miami. So the disabled aircraft is still on the runway, so they're still dealing with some delays. Outside of that, we've got Los Angeles at 38 delays. We've got Honolulu at 7 and 13 for West Palm. The rest of the lower 48, so if you're going to Honolulu, they're doing pretty average for right now. When you look at the rest of the lower 48, we're probably okay most spots as far as airports. We don't have much in the way of red for the dial for the misery map that we see. We do have some stormy conditions, though, from this front that extends all the way from the Great Lakes clear back into the panhandles of Oklahoma as well as Texas. Those storms themselves will cause some issues for slowdowns. slowdowns on the roads today. There's the front itself. You can see it. We could see some flooding conditions over places like St. Louis. The Northeast is great right now. Wait till we get to, say, Thursday, and we'll get a couple of scattered showers there. Some of those storms might be a little more spicy for places like Western New York and portions of Ohio. We're looking pretty good. It feels great across the mid-Atlantic. No storms here. If you're traveling along Interstate 10 and south of there, a couple scattered showers. The heaviest rain this afternoon will be for Florida. A lot of moisture just keeps getting pumped right into Florida. We can't get a break during the afternoon. Some possible delays for places like Orlando, Tampa as well. And Britta, we got some stormy conditions along I-25, I-40 from New Mexico back up into southeastern Colorado.
2: Up next on Fox Weather First, a clash of the seasons. We have had dozens of cities across America recording their hottest start to September on record. Well, coming up, when are we going to cool down and when will we feel a little more like fall? We'll take a look at that part of the forecast next on Fox Weather.

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1: Welcome back. Thanks for staying with us here on Fox Weather. I'm Britta Merwin.
2: Hey there, I'm Craig Herrera. Welcome to your Wednesday. Thank you for spending part of your day with us. In fact, this week, as we were watching yesterday, Hawaii having a rough week as Hurricane Lowell just slammed the islands. And here's what the storm left behind just yesterday. Let's take a look at the roof that's been ripped off of this home here in Hawaii, in Kauai. The debris all over the neighborhood. And we also had some storm surge on this island, especially the south-facing portions of the beaches. These types of winds, they pick up if you find any bit of a crack in any type of a roof and that wind gets underneath the roof.
1: It's gone.
2: It easily lifts it up like a lid on a can, basically.
1: Yeah, this is in Poipu, by the way, which is the southern part of Kauai, but just impressive to see the inundation with the surge. All that sand, it's displaced by a couple hundred feet.
2: Yeah.
1: So impressive and heartbreaking, to say the least.
2: Sure.
1: Let's move on to Maui. So Maui is positioned farther to the east. So an island that should have been a little more buffered, but look at the damage even felt in Maui. We got county roads completely chewed up. That is chunks of asphalt that have been broken apart by the waves and pushed off of where they should be. So again, infrastructure issues in Maui.
2: It's going to be tough to clean up today, even just driving around. On a Monday, a high surf was roaring across portions of Oahu along the coast. Look at that big, massive wave coming over the wall there. Waves making it over the wall were flooding streets and neighborhoods. You can hear the reaction from some of the folks out there. And that, by the way, we mentioned that was in Oahu. In Kauai, they had a 30-foot wave that slammed onto the southern beaches. The north shore of Kauai also saw some of the worst impacts, with over 19 inches of rain reported in that area. So you had not only the coastal inundation, the water inundation, but the flash flooding in some cases from all of the rain that was falling on the higher elevations and making its way down to the lower line areas.
1: Now, conditions became life-threatening Monday night into Tuesday morning. That was the bulk of the intense activity. In fact, Craig and I were here live on air to get you through it. Here's the storm surge that we captured in Kailua.
2: Wow.
1: Now, the storm surge element, very hard to capture in Hawaii because the recording sites for storm surge were outside of the surge zone. So the only way we know that surge was an element is from our video documentary of what unfolded across Kauai.
3: And there goes another wave. This is what I'm... Whoa! I'm okay. I'm okay.
2: Thank goodness. That is Fox Weather storm specialist Mike Seidel. He was out braving the elements yesterday morning. We were about to go live to him right here on Fox Weather First, Britta and I. And we had to hold just a moment just to make sure that he was okay. And then we went to him live and he talked about where he was, which was about 75 to 100 feet from the shoreline. But that massive swell came in, took him off his feet. In fact, he had a couple of those. I remember there's one more that knocked him off his feet a little bit later.
1: Yeah, his photographer as well took a large wave. So, you know.
2: Okay, thankfully.
1: Gosh, scary, scary conditions. By the way, an update from crews on the Department of Transportation side. This is from Hawaii Dot. They're surveying damage, and this video actually shows where water overtopped Farrington Highway. So this is in Oahu. You know, the fact that we had water overtopping major highways on Oahu, an island that, you know, had at least 100 miles of a buffer between the core of Lowell and the actual island. Significant impacts here.
2: Also want to show you some widespread damage captured by our Fox Weather correspondent Katie Byrne at the very hotel that she was spending
1: the night. Look at that chunk of cement on the bottom of that piling.
2: That's crazy.
1: It's ripped up.
2: Yeah, and it looked like it was attached to maybe a pole or something.
1: Mm-hmm.
2: A lot of this happening during the overnight hours. So we started with you with extended coverage here, say 4 a.m. They were 10 p.m. then.
1: 10 p.m.
2: Yeah.
1: Hawaii time.
2: And things really got going about 11 p.m. and midnight there.
1: Yeah, great work to Katie Byrne and Mike Seidel, who stayed up all night to capture the worst of the storm live here on Fox Weather.
2: Fox Weather, your Hurricane HQ, and an interesting aspect about Lowell is just how similar it was to Hurricane Iniki back in 1992 as far as the track, eerily similar in some cases. They had almost a similar approach. Both were coming in from the south. Both made these dramatic turns to the north and right toward the Hawaiian Islands. The only difference is that Iniki actually made a landfall. And that being said, Lowell's impacts were still damaging. And if you were in it, you certainly felt like you were having a direct landfall. They were having a direct hit, that's for sure. Let's take a look at the two paths here. And when we talk about eerily similar, look how they were both moving along this western forward motion in these warm waters south of Hawaii, and then suddenly you get a steering mechanism that pulls you back up and straight to the north. This, by the way, Iniki made landfall on September 11th, 1992. And we've had this conversation with you here before in that it was during the filming of Jurassic Park. Mm-hmm. So there were no Hollywood effects here, Britta.
1: No,
2: this
1: was
2: all
1: real storm footage.
2: Yeah. I mean, look how close they were. So here's Iniki. It's the only, the most damaging storm to hit Hawaii as well. It was a Cat 4. Lowell, a Cat 2, came very, very close to Niihau.
1: Yeah, I mean, Lowell is certainly the biggest impact since Iniki. Mm-hmm. As we take a look at Lowell's track, it edged on the eastern fringe mm-hmm. of that forecast cone. So
2: right
1: this
2: here.
1: Is kind of a good storm to have that reminder, right?
2: Yeah.
1: The cone represents the center of that storm. And again, if it edges to one side or another, it dramatically changes the outcome. And that's what we saw for Kauai and also Oahu.
2: Yeah.
1: One could say that for Maui. I mean, we had infrastructure issues on Maui that if we didn't have this shift to the east, we probably wouldn't have seen it. Mm-hmm. Now, Iniki overall was a stronger storm.
2: Yeah.
1: It was a Category 4 hurricane. And also, it was intensifying on landfall. Mm-hmm. Lowell was weakening on landfall. That makes a big difference.
2: Yep.
1: An intensifying hurricane as it touches land produces a bigger impact than a weakening storm.
2: Yeah.
1: So, you know, Iniki will continue to go down as the record holder for Hawaii, thankfully Lowell not being a repeat, but unfortunately bringing its own mess of impacts.
4: Look at this thing. Doesn't that look mean?
1: Yeah, when weather turns mean, that is Brandon Kopic, our exclusive storm chaser here at Fox Weather. We got fall fronts that are starting to move into the northern tier, and guess what that means? Fall severe weather season, y'all. It is knocking on our doorstep. We have a lot of instability, and that's going to allow for powerful storms to develop, especially considering that we still have a lot of heat and humidity. This summer, the humidity values across our country were much higher than they typically are, and that's going to support what could be a vigorous fall severe weather season. We get these little dips in the jet streams to the storm track getting closer and closer to getting back in the U.S. You know, all summer long, it's pushed up into Canada. So let's talk about Friday night. We're going to have an area of low pressure that's actually in the northern tier, and that is going to produce a level 2 out of 5 risk for severe weather. So around that area of low pressure, that's that secret sauce where we have all of that lift that's going to allow for these thunderstorms to bubble up and take over.
2: And how about the heat and humidity we've been talking about leading up to this event? Before that front bumps into that, it's a perfect combination of the mixing of the two basically air masses.
1: Look at the rain.
2: I was going to say, man,
1: and this is because of the humidity.
2: It out. Yeah.
1: I mean, when you have so much moisture in the air, you can just crank out an incredible amount of rain. And 3 to 5 inches of rain for Minnesota is a lot of rain.
2: Yeah.
1: That is going to lead to flooding.
2: Yeah, and that's Friday through Tuesday. But let's not forget, we were just talking about St. Louis and some of these portions in Iowa who are dealing with flooding this week.
1: Mm-hmm.
2: You do it again as we go through early part of next week.
1: And with the fall fronts, we're going to notice a big temperature change.
2: Mm-hmm.
1: And that clash is what allows for a lot of these thunderstorms to develop, as well as powerful winds upstairs in the atmosphere. That's that upper level support. So again, we're seeing all these markers early next week that support severe weather. And September, that's exactly what we usually see climatology speaking for the northern tier. You see that storm track dipping down into the northern plains, the colder air on the backside, the warm air still very plentiful for folks streaming up from the Gulf. So again, every ingredient is present, and that's going to create these widely scattered thunderstorms. And Saturday and Sunday just as busy for the same zone.
2: Yeah, let's talk about what happens beyond that, because that cold front moves through. Temperatures could be 10 to 15 degrees
1: Woo-hoo!
2: Below average.
1: We're cool talking it about, down.
2: Yeah, especially for the Pacific Northwest. Look how gorgeous those colors are, and we're going to start to see that very soon. The Rockies, the Pacific Northwest. Into early next week, it is sweater weather. Sweater weather right around the corner, my friends. Are you ready? I know I am. Let's take a look at where we can see some of the coolest temperatures, how this front is impacting the rest of the country. We just broke down. We talked about the heat, the humidity over a good chunk of the plains, over to portions of the southeast. But take a look out west. Man, they are feeling it. In fact, They're starting to cool down quite a bit. This after an incredible start to the month where we haven't had the dip in the jet. The dots that you see here that are this orange color, the top five warmest that we've had for the month so far. But you have a number of cities with the warmest on record. And it's not just this month. We've done it a couple of times this
1: summer.
2: It's
1: been pretty much the whole summer.
2: Exactly.
1: It's incredible the numbers that we have pumped out across the central part of the U.S.
2: Yeah.
1: So that heat dome is still there. Mm-hmm. Here's the change, though. The dip in the jet stream for the northern tier. So
2: that,
1: this
2: right
1: is
2: there.
1: That first telltale sign of fall action, not only with severe weather, but the temperature change.
2: Oh, absolutely.
1: And so when you start getting cooler air moving in, that is that natural trigger for trees to start making that transfer. It's also a daylight thing.
2: Yeah.
1: So now we're going to start to see some color popping in the Pacific Northwest and the Northern Rockies because we have the cooler temperatures telling the trees, hey, it's time. Let's do this. Let's stop producing all this chlorophyll. And also you're going to have less sunlight as well. But temperatures dropping to the 50s for afternoon highs in Montana. It's been a hot summer in Montana, so this is going to feel real good. And, of course, it will be nice and cool up in the mountains as well.
2: Yeah, the average first freeze, this happens this time of year. In fact, we have freeze warnings this morning. Yeah, Wyoming's experiencing freeze warnings from Jackson Hole all the way across the Green River through the basin and into the foothills. Snow is back in the forecast.
1: Did you say snow?
2: Squirrel. That's
1: love
2: so
1: it.
2: Awesome. I know. Look at this. We're talking about places across Wyoming, Montana, Idaho. We've even got some that's already fallen over the highest elevations
1: my
2: of the Cascades.
1: My favorite is when you get a dusting of snow on the fall colors.
2: That's the best.
1: It is incredible.
2: Especially if you're in a valley and you're looking up to the track you're about to go on. Anyway, we'll look at the temperature outlook and the northern tier and Pacific Northwest. We'll be dealing with some cooler temperatures. Meantime, across the south, we're still baking.
1: Yeah, eventually it'll be October.
2: Exactly.
1: Meanwhile, we appreciate you guys stopping by. Thanks for joining us here on Fox Weather First.
2: Yeah, make sure to download the Fox Weather app, turn on the notifications, stay with us more on the impacts that we experience from Lowell and what we expect in the Pacific, as well as these severe storms across the Central Plains. We'll be right back.

0: free shipping today. Good morning. A brand new hour here on Fox Weather First, 7 a.m. on the East Coast. Thanks for joining us. I'm Britta Merwin.
1: Yeah, I hope you're having a great start to your morning. I'm Craig Herrera. Perhaps some breakfast, some tea, some coffee, whatever you got to get you going. By the way, Hurricane Lowell, what a story it was. Lashing Hawaii as a rare direct hit, unleashing some hurricane force winds. Dangerous storm surge, torrential rain, and look, this massive wave almost took out our storm specialist, Mike Seidel, just before going live to us here on Fox Weather First yesterday. Thankfully, he was okay yesterday afternoon, and today communities are now assessing the damage. We've got much more on that coming up in just a moment.
0: But before we dive deeper into what happened with Lowell and what's still happening for the Aloha State, we need to talk about severe weather for the lower 48. Yeah, ouch. You can hear the ding of the hail.
1: Not good.
0: So severe season, it's not over yet, folks. We're just heading into fall. So it's been a very vigorous severe weather season throughout the summer. And now we're going to continue it. The Mid-Atlantic, the Central Appalachians, Ohio Valley, you guys are all in the bullseye for our severe weather as we close out our work week. So it's a busy start. We got a couple things to cover in Iowa, but for the most part, we're doing okay.
1: Yeah.
0: It'll be the afternoon where we'll have to look out for that level one, level two area for reignition. Mm-hmm. I do want to take you up to northern parts of Lake Michigan. We had these thunderstorms that rolled off of Wisconsin. Now they're getting onto that northwest shoreline. So Charlevoix, Petoskey, beautiful stretch here, but that's a bummer of a start. I mean, it's your morning commute. You got thunderstorms moving through.
1: Gusty, if you're going over the Mackinac Bridge, by the way, with some of that rain getting close to you as well, but those winds will be a concern. We got a couple of flash flood warnings. This one in the state of Iowa, it does include Des Moines. Most of the heavy rain has moved to the south, but estimates are anywhere from 2 to 3 inches. And radar, some spots as much as 5 inches of rain. So it's one of these flash flood warnings that we have until 7:45 a.m. Central Time. And take a look at some of the reports. Not only did we have the flooding rains, we also had some very strong wind gusts here as well.
0: Hurricane force wind gusts. So you guessed it. We have power outages. The good news is we really have, for the most part, everybody back online. But do look out for four-way stops because of flashing lights. That could still be an issue. And it is the morning commute. So the area of low pressure way up into Canada. It's the trailing cold front that's causing the problems for us here. Typical setup for this time of year. So not a shocker that we find ourselves in this position. And that level one zone, it's wide stretching. It goes from Wichita all the way up to Syracuse. So many zones dealing with that. But, of course, that level two kind of hugging the Lake Erie coastline. I want to pause the clock as we go in the afternoon. We're expecting a lot more action. But then overnight tonight into tomorrow morning, look at how we start our day tomorrow.
1: Yeah, not good. A lot of rain still in the mix and we're probably going to wake up to some flash flood warnings tomorrow. In fact, we have a level 2 out of 4 flash flood threat that does include central portions of Missouri. St. Louis in it yet again, all the way to Joplin, Kansas City. While you're right on the fringe there, it doesn't really matter if you're on the line or not. You're going to have some heavy rain.
0: Yeah, and then once we get past tomorrow morning, we start to work this farther off towards the east. So Indiana, busy afternoon. We have overnight rain in the forecast for eastern Kentucky into West Virginia. So our two level two zones are really during overnight timeframes. Thursday night into Friday morning is when we're expecting this level two flood potential to unfold across the Appalachians. So please be prepared and park your car up in the driveway. Keep it off the street.
2: Nowhere for the water to go. It's just the funnel, and then it just pools in. I mean, you can see right here, it's not even raining. Look how much water this is. It's, like, really upsetting for me and my neighbors. Mainly the flooding. That's, like, my main concern with this place is that the water rises, and it just destroys.
3: All right. Here comes, people. Hurricane party at my house tonight.
1: Man, a lot of this happened during the overnight hours. That's a visual representation of the damage left behind from Hurricane Lowell. We're going to top off some of the reports here. This is a look, by the way, at portions of Hawaii where notice there's debris on the ground. You had flooding. You also had roofs that were ripped off of their homes. Those homes, man, so much wind that came through there was a big problem for us. We saw Lowell come very close to two islands, within 30 miles, in fact, of Niihau and also about 60 miles from Kauai. Cat 2 and a solid Cat 2 at that. Britta, man, you felt it. If you were on the islands and you're like, it doesn't It certainly feels like a direct landfall.
0: They even felt impacts in Maui and also the Big Island of Hawaii.
1: For sure.
0: The problem here is that we did have an eastward wobble within the storm, which led to the storm track favoring the eastern half of the forecast cone. So this was still within the forecast.
1: Yeah.
0: And I think that's the important thing to learn from Lowell. Mm-hmm. Don't fall for the center line, folks.
1: No.
0: Anywhere within the cone is fair game for the center of the storm. And Lowell's track was still in the forecast cone. It just favored the eastern side, and that meant that this came very, very close to the Hawaiian Islands, a closer pass than what some folks probably thought they were going to get.
1: Yeah, considered a direct hit because the storm passed within twice the distance of the maximum winds. Those winds, 90-plus miles per hour, not only on Niihau, but Kauai as well. We saw some very strong winds even at the airport. They closed the day earlier. That's not including the amount of rain that we had, which led to so much in the way of power outages for quite some time. We're still waiting to get the lights up in some cases. Higher elevations, nearly 2 feet of rain on the island of Kauai. And then Oahu also getting in on the winds, on the rain. And remember, we were also concerned with the chance for some of the tornadoes out there. It was the first time we saw a tornado watch for the two islands.
0: North Shore of Oahu picked up more than 8 inches of rain. They also had the hurricane force winds. So even Oahu, which, you know, is farther off towards the east, a little more buffered, we had big impacts. There's a look at the flooding being reported in Maui and also the northern tip of the Big Island. So this affected the entire Aloha state.
1: Yeah, no kidding. So today it's cleanup. They've got some clear conditions today, but a lot of places dealing with some not only debris, but listen, was one report. A house is blown off its foundation and onto a neighbor's yard.
0: Now, Lowell is still out in the Pacific. It is a weakening tropical storm. There's a live look at Honolulu, and Waikiki Beach is looking much improved. Look at the surf. So kind of back to what you typically would expect for Waikiki. As we take a look at the stats from the National Hurricane Center, the winds are still at 65 miles per hour. So this storm still has its act together. In fact, in the overnight, we've had a little blossom of shower and thunderstorm activity closer to the core. This is going to be moving more out to the west and then another turn up to the north. The important thing is it's in open water. But it's being driven and tugged like a tugboat by that area of low pressure. In fact, that's what brought it into Hawaii for the first place. So that trend continues, that relationship. What else is happening? Let's take a look off the coast of Mexico.
1: More to talk about.
0: We got a good chance here of our next name system. The next name on the list is going to be Norbert, but we have a 90% chance of development with this invest, 70% chance over the next 2 days. We will see some larger surf for Mexico, but when it comes to this invest, the more important thing to look out for is its trajectory out towards the west, because again, we have a lot of warm water in its path. And when you look at our tropical threat graphic, which is exclusive to us here at Fox Weather, it does get closer to Hawaii kind of mid part of the month. We got lots of time to watch this, folks. So I wouldn't get, you know, off falling onto social media clips or anything like that. But we can track that low level spin, and the computer models by the time we get to mid-September do have a full blown tropical system getting closer to the Central Pacific. So we'll watch, we'll wait, we'll see how things develop, but we know that this is going to be a tough Pacific season, or it has, and their season goes all the way through November as well.
1: And it starts May 15th, by the way, in the Eastern Pacific. And notice you don't have a peak like we see in the Atlantic, which would be tomorrow. Yeah, it's pretty steady, pretty consistent, so it's not like we're seeing the backside of the system or the season, in fact. To your point, Norbert's the next named storm. This is just the East Pac named storm. Lala, not on the list, because Lala got its name in the Central Pacific. So you're talking just Eastern Pacific alone. That's it. It has been very active, as the forecast was calling for early in the game. The forecast trends were coming out in May saying this is going to be likely a very active season for us in the Pacific due to El Nino. And El Nino's got it going.
0: Yeah, and looking at the forecast for the Eastern Pacific season, we still have in the forecast one major hurricane that is being highlighted by the National Hurricane Center. You know, the numbers that they have put out for the hurricane season for the East Pac call for four major hurricanes. We have had three.
1: And it's certainly a tale of two seasons for the tropics this year, right? We're seeing that record activity we were talking about in the Pacific. Well, what about the Atlantic? I'm barely seeing anything. One of the main reasons has been that double-edged sword. Yeah, you know it, El Nino, a very strong El Nino at that. So we're going to talk about the differences coming up after this break.

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1: 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I'm Britta Merwin.
2: Hey there, I'm Craig Herrera. Welcome to your Wednesday. Thank you so much for being with us. Hawaii having a rough week this week. We talked about Hurricane Lowell slamming the islands. Here's what the storm left behind yesterday. So let's take a bit of a tour. We'll begin with this roof ripped off of this home in Kauai. This is on the south-facing beaches. There, debris covering the entire neighborhood. You had storm surge here as well. It's tough when you see this. It's just so sad because these homes, as beautiful as they are, in a paradise that they live in, now it's about the cleanup. And anytime you got strong winds like this with this type of tropical system, any little crack in the roofs, little space in the roofs, oftentimes that's just enough for the wind to get underneath and pop that lid. The roof of a house like a lid on a can.
1: Yeah, as we move on to Maui, Maui's an island that had a little more buffer in terms of how far away it was from the center of Lowell. But look at this infrastructure assault of the asphalt. I mean, literally chunks of asphalt lifted off of the road. So it shows the far reach. Look at the aerials here of water and sand over the roads in Maui.
2: On Monday, we had high surf that roared across the island of Oahu on the coast. Man, look at that wave coming over the seawall. It was flooding the streets, the neighborhoods, of course, people trying to drive through. I'm like surprised by that. In fact, in Kauai, we actually had a 30-foot waves. Those were slamming the southern beaches. And then on the north shore of Kauai, they saw some of the worst impacts. Guess what? They got more than 19 inches of rain reported in that area alone.
1: And 90-mile-per-hour winds as well. Conditions really became life-threatening Monday night into Tuesday morning. That was the heat of the moment when Lowell was making its closest approach. This video from Kailua, this is the storm surge. And it's incredible because the gauges to gauge storm surge didn't pick up anything because they were too far inland. The only way we have documentation of the storm surge from Lowell is because of our crews that were giving you that ground truth. And look at all this debris rushing in with the ocean water.
3: And there goes another wave. This is what I'm... Whoa! I'm okay. I'm okay.
2: Man, that gets me every time. That's our Fox Weather Storm specialist, Mike Seidel. He was out all morning in the elements, and this was right before we went to him live here on Fox Weather First. Massive wave came coming in and just rushed in. He was about 75 feet to 100 feet or so from the coast, but that's the power of the water. It knocked him off his feet. Thankfully, he was okay. There was another wave later on in the morning that actually took him off his feet again, Britta. Our storm specialist, Mike Seidel, doing okay, but man, what a scary scene out there.
1: And let's take you to a vantage point here on Oahu. This is from the Hawaii Department of Transportation. Water that overtopped Farrington Highway. The impacts on Oahu might have taken a few people back. I think a lot of folks thought that they had a little more of a buffer, but you can see the powerful water overtopping the highway in Oahu. Well, it has truly been a tale of two seasons tropically, the Pacific versus the Atlantic.
2: Yeah, the Pacific has been on fire, and it's not because it started 2 weeks earlier as they do on May 15th. It's been because all that we've been going through with El Nino, and guess what? The Atlantic's been on snooze. We're one day away from the climatological peak of the Atlantic basin season.
1: So there's a look at the comparison. As we look at the Pacific first, look at all of these storm tracks. So it's not only, you know, the fact that we've had more storms, but Craig, the intensity of these storms, the quality.
2: Yeah, no kidding. Six hurricanes. We've had four of those being major at Cat 3 or stronger. In fact, Lowell got to Cat 5, strength at one point as well. So we talked about the storms. We are well above average. We've had 13 named storms, 15. We're close to the average there. Hurricanes, 5, average is 8. But Britta, when we talk about this and you talk about the Central Pacific as well. The numbers add up.
1: Yeah, and we're actually anticipating more storms. In fact, the forecast calling for at least one more major hurricane. Mm-hmm. As you take a look at the central and also the eastern Pacific, putting them together for the whole basin, it's driven by this. So the water temperatures are more than 2 degrees above average.
2: That's almost 2.5, 2.4 mm-hmm. degrees Celsius above average. Anytime you're 2 degrees above average, you're considered a very strong El Nino. This is record territory for us.
1: Absolutely. So now we have a good shot of getting Norbert. We have an invest that we're watching in the eastern Pacific.
2: Yeah.
1: The Atlantic, of course, the complete opposite. So what happens when we have this warm water in the Pacific? Pacific, it causes rising motion. And that rising motion, it messes with the wind patterns over the Caribbean and the Atlantic Basin. It causes crazy strong winds, which really inhibits tropical development. And you end up with an underplayed season.
2: Yeah, and look at the numbers right now. Five named storms at that, zero hurricanes, zero Cat 3 or stronger. And as we approach this point, the latest date that we've had a hurricane has been September 11th. We're probably going to do that this year, beat that record.
1: Now, we have had U.S. impacts, all of which pretty much in the same spots, Southeast Texas. Bertha, Edward, and also Arthur at the beginning of the season. Arthur was June 17th. It brought a couple inches of rain to Galveston, storm surge as well. But, of course, Edward having the biggest impact. That was a strong tropical storm that was strengthening as it made landfall by the Louisiana-Texas border. The next couple days, not anticipating anything. We still have to get all the way through November 1st.
2: Beautiful cluster there, but...
1: They just can't live. I really don't anticipate anything from the main development region, which is from the Caribbean to the coast of Africa. What we do need to look out for is our own backyard, and we've seen that. We've seen three systems in the northern Gulf. Until we get significant cold fronts that will cool down the water, we're running that risk. For most folks that live in Texas, you kind of work your way towards the first couple weeks of October, and then you feel a little bit of a safety. But for folks in Florida, I mean, you can have these homegrown systems as late as the end of October. So we'll continue to keep our eyes peeled.
2: All right. Well, a heat dome that's been baking the central portion of the country is still in place. And I know that we've made it through summer and we're heading toward fall, but this heat just does not let up. So we'll watch yet again for some intense heat expected to last through, get this, Friday, with nearly 100 degree temperatures expected from Dallas all the way over to St. Louis. You throw in the humidity and that's what makes it downright dangerous, especially the timing. So we've got these two areas of high pressure keeping the storm track and the cool air well to the north. One of them is baking us across the central plains, portions of the southeast. Another one starts to bake us across portions of California. We'll break that down a little bit later, but let's focus in on the plains because we could see some records today that have been up since 1909. Tulsa, one of those spots you could tie a record, 1954 for Dallas, very close to a record in Fort Smith. We look ahead to the rest of the week, and with not much of a budge in that jet, at least for a while, at least till the end of the weekend, 241 million Americans on Saturday feeling the heat, 243 million Americans on Friday, and 249 on a Thursday. Kids are back in school. It's tough, especially for afternoon practices, Friday night lights. It's still hot. It's still humid. And we have these extreme heat warnings over portions of Oklahoma where the temperature is easily 108 to about 112. Brutal, these heat advisories extend all the way into Texas. And I want to show you the temperatures because we are just baking. Yeah. We just can't get much relief in the overnight hours.
1: When you're jumping off point is already in the 80s, you know it's going to be a blazing hot day. And it's been a blazing hot summer. This whole zone has been baking for months at this point. Eventually, we're going to get there where cold fronts will move through, but it's not going to be over the next 10 days. In fact, we're expecting a high of 97 degrees in Dallas for Friday, 92 in Louisville. So the heat risk is a big part of this, especially considering what Craig just said about kids being back in school. You know, we got after school practices, all that is going on. So we do have a level three and a level four for a heat risk for many areas across the central plains. Look at all that purple. That's where you have to change what you're doing.
2: Yeah, that level four, I wanted to highlight that because it doesn't change and it doesn't shift much, especially across Texas and Oklahoma right through the weekend. So please be careful out there.
1: Meanwhile, in the southeast, we have another round of soaking downpours as we close out our work week. Between 1 to 2 inches of rain, that's what's possible across the Gulf Coast and moving up the southeast coastline. So if you live on the I-10 corridor, pushing into the Carolinas, get ready for more rain because it's in the forecast. This does pose a flood threat. It's minimal. We're talking about a level one, both for Friday and Saturday. And that means that we could experience some minor street flooding, really in the heat of the moment. Drains out just as quick as it stacks up, but you need to be very aware of your surroundings when the thunderstorms start to bubble up. And it will be the afternoon that is the biggest struggle by far. Many areas, 2 to 3 inches of rain, but again, 3 to 5 will be very common across parts of southwest Florida and also the I-10 corridor between New Orleans and Pensacola. That's going to be a hot spot. You got so much Gulf moisture being infused in these showers and storms. A quick look at Florida this morning. All is quiet. Again, it's really the middle part of the day that you'll start to notice those thunderstorms bubble up. We do have a couple stray showers at the coastline between Savannah and Charleston this morning, all playing by the rule book. No flood warnings right now to pass along, just an inconvenience. But as that ridge of high pressure continues to just swarm in, that tropical moisture will support these thunderstorms. Now, cold fronts are to the north. They're kind of fizzling out. If anything, they just add to the mess. We have no relief when it comes to the humidity. We just continue to bring in that tropical moisture, which supports these afternoon thunderstorms.
2: Just keeps pumping in there, right? You don't get much of a break at all. Timing-wise, a lot of it happens with daytime heating as well. As far as the juicier storms, where you really tap into the moisture and just squeeze out plenty of it. The Gulf Coast getting in on the action, especially for the commute home. Now, notice overnight through early morning, just the sea breeze picks up, then the heat picks up by the afternoon, and boom, we're in business again. Look at South Florida tomorrow after for your commute home. So it's a rinse and repeat. You know the drill in South Florida, really along I-10 and places south of there. And then Friday, we'll look for this risk to extend into portions of the Gulf Coast states farther inland, too.
1: Yep, and we will just stack up the numbers. By the way, we do need the rain in North Florida and South Carolina. These are areas where we'll see, you know, fewer thunderstorms, but at least we got a shot because we do desperately need the rain.
2: Well, over the past few days in California, there has been a lot going on between rough beach conditions for Marie, triple-digit temperatures baking the southern part of the state, and it's been a very active week. Take a look at this. That is the driveway of actor Nicolas Cage's home there in Malibu. They had a massive sinkhole that collapsed right underneath the driveway from some of the beach erosion. A lot of this rough surf coming from Marie. We were talking about that as well. Let's bring in our good friend, meteorologist Melanie Black, to explain what's been going on there, but more importantly, Melanie, we have the flooding conditions. People are trying to get to the beaches to escape the heat. But guess what? We have the highest level of extreme heat warnings along the immediate coast, which is pretty rare for California.
4: It really is, because you think of the marine layer, you think of the onshore flow, and that's the reason people are going to the beaches, or want to go to the beaches, but we still have to watch for elevated surf and dangerous rip currents. Let that set the scene right now. Taking a look at what we're watching on our radar, and even over the past couple of days, we've continued to see some rain showers across portions of Los Angeles, still with rain and thunderstorms in the forecast for us today. You look at the wave heights that we have, and the surf advisories, they have come down, but there's still beach statements showing that there's hazardous conditions out there. You still have elevated surf and the risk for rip currents. And you can see over the past 3 hours, those wave heights, still some pockets where you have some increased heights that are several feet. But the thing here is that you still have some of this moisture from remnant Hurricane Marie. So that continues to spill into Southern California. And these are conditions they're just not used to. They're not used to humidity that's been this oppressive. In fact, when you look at the heat index for Los Angeles today, the forecasted high, 101, but it's going to feel more like 106 degrees. You think of a spot that's used to this, Miami, and it's going to be even a hotter heat index, or hotter feels like temperature in Los Angeles compared to Miami. I was looking through the discussion of the National Weather Service office out of Los Angeles, and one of the forecasters that has been there for 3 decades said he has never felt it this oppressive with where the dew points and the humidity stands. You look at the heat index forecast, and it's one of those things where you don't even get much relief through the overnight hours. In fact, there's an inversion in place that's preventing those temperatures from dropping. So even this morning, it feels like it's in the 80s. But by this afternoon, with the peak heating and with all that moisture that's in place, it's going to feel like it's near 105 degrees. So because there's not much overnight relief, and we've been in this heat for some time. In fact, today is the peak of the heat and humidity. There are extreme heat warnings, the highest echelon of those heat alerts that span across the coast, which Craig mentioned, that's rare for this part of the country. And even across the Sacramento Valley is where you have heat advisories that are in place. But there, they're a little bit more accustomed to temperatures getting this high. So you look at the available moisture, and you can still see the remnants of Marie. That's getting pushed into Southern California. Right now, temperatures starting off in the 70s and 80s and even some 90s across the lower deserts. But as the humidity and the temperatures continue to tick up today, that's when this heat risk is going to be high. You can see that major heat risk, but even some pockets where you have the extreme heat risk. Craig, you and I, we both spent time in California. And again, this is something that's very rare for this part of the country.
2: Yeah, especially along the immediate coast, San Diego, all the way down there. We appreciate the update, my friends. It's pretty tough out there. Meantime, we've got another round of severe weather that we're watching that stretches 1,000 miles, going all the way from portions of upstate New York back into the Oklahoma and Texas panhandles. We'll break down the timing as well as some of these storms that will take us through the overnight hours. Fox Weather First, we'll be right back.

0: Good morning and welcome inside Fox Weather First. We hope you're having a great start to your Wednesday. I'm Britta Merwin.
1: Hey there, I'm Craig Herrera. We appreciate you being with us today, every day this week. It's been a wild week from hurricanes to severe weather as well.
0: Yeah, in the Midwest, the Northeast, you guys just can't kick it. I mean, we continue to have cold fronts that come in and out of the forecast, so enjoy the breaks while you have them. But there's three very wet live shots this morning between Illinois and Iowa. So even in these early morning hours, we're rocking some thunderstorms across the Midwest. The good news is we have limited issues. In fact, we have one

0: The low pressure is way up in Canada. The front itself goes all the way back into Texas and Oklahoma along the panhandle. Slow to move for the next couple of days. And today's threat, bumping into some heat and humidity, will deal with some stormy conditions. Western portions of New York into PA, western PA. And for the morning commute, look at Chicago. And through the afternoon commute, this is now 4 o'clock, could be dealing with some stormy conditions as far as rain. But watch those storms coming off of Lake Erie. Sometimes you are able to produce a waterspout. It could be a quick spin up tornado along the shores. Mm-hmm. And then as we go through the overnight hours, Britta, a lot of this keeps coming in the form of rain.
1: Yeah, central parts of Missouri, it's overnight tonight through tomorrow morning. So tomorrow morning, we'll likely have some flash flood warnings along and around I-70 in central Missouri. Notice that level one threat, though, goes all the way up into the northeast. This is just where we have higher moisture values. And so these thunderstorms can capitalize on that. Where do we go Friday into Saturday as we kick off our weekend? Well, it's kind of a stormy end to the work week. There's those thunderstorms Thursday afternoon for Indiana. They make their way into the interior of the Northeast. But then Thursday overnight into Friday morning, this is the second opportunity for a level two flood threat. So our two areas where we have an increased threat for flash flooding, they both are going to encounter that risk during overnight hours. So central Missouri is tonight. Then tomorrow night, it will be parts of eastern Kentucky into West Virginia. So lots of extra caution needed there, especially considering we have that level two flood threat.
0: Fox Weather, your Hurricane HQ, and take a look at these images. It's 126 years ago, the nation's deadliest hurricane reshaped Galveston forever. It was September 8th, 1900. The unnamed Category 4 storm destroyed the city and claimed the lives of an estimated 6 to 12,000 people.
1: Galveston local and friend to our show here at Fox Weather, Dr. Hurricane Hal Needham joins us this morning. He's the extreme weather and disaster scientist at GeoTrek. Hal, so good to see you. Thank you for joining us today.
2: Good morning, Craig and Britta. Great to see you.
0: Great to see you.
1: Yeah, you know, when we look back at the Galveston hurricane, this one is notable in so many ways. But historians to this day stand by the fact that Houston would not be Houston if the Galveston hurricane did not happen.
2: Yeah, you're right. Galveston was a very prominent city. It was the second wealthiest city per capita in the U.S., very well educated, very sophisticated. And they had a warning sign. There was a massive hurricane that hit down the coast in 1875, another one in 1886, and it actually wiped the city of Indianola, south of Galveston, off the map. It was the warning sign that the Galvestonians should have listened to. But they thought, you know, hurricanes don't hit here. They hit other neighboring areas. And so they did not prepare enough. They thought really that they were indestructible from massive hurricanes, but they were proved wrong on September 8th, 1900, when a Category 4 hurricane hit Galveston. A lot of people impacted by the wind, but it was the storm surge, that wall of water, that was really the most deadly, making this the deadliest disaster in U.S. history.
0: It was so tough when you think about that. And all that came after that, as far as forecasting changes, because you mentioned you think you'd learn the first time, but you didn't. But we learned a lot from that.
2: Yeah, that's right. I mean, they were able to measure weather data at the time. They could measure temperature and barometric pressure, wind and humidity, and they could communicate that with other cities on land through telegraph. But they had no satellite, they had no radar, and most importantly, they could not yet communicate with ships offshore. That technology didn't come until about 15 years later. So a big hurricane kept moving in from the Gulf. People just didn't know it was coming. The first warning sign were big waves moving onto the coast, but by the time the wind and the storm surge really picked up, it was too late for people to leave the city. And again, about 60% of the city was destroyed by the massive storm surge back in 1900.
1: Now, in response to this, they built the seawall, and that first segment was done in 1904, so 4 years after this hurricane. But it's not, you know, the end all be all to storm surge for Southeast Texas. I mean, Hurricane Ike, which was a Category 2 hurricane, had a 17-foot storm surge for Galveston. It overtopped the seawall. In fact, almost all of Bolivar Island, the neighboring island to Galveston, was covered in water. So, you know, this is a stretch that's very vulnerable to storm surge.
2: Yeah, that's right. Great insights there. So the seawall was built 17 feet above low tide, but that was 120 years ago. Right now, the seawall is about 12 feet above high tide. That's a concern. Storms like Ike in 2008 pushed massive waves up and over the seawall. The biggest storm surge from Ike was actually east of Galveston and Bolivar Peninsula, where it just wiped across the peninsula and was very deadly over there. So although the seawall and the grade raising, the raising of the island provides protection, we still

0: all are very vulnerable to storm surge here along the upper Texas coast.
1: I mean, lessons learned, right? I mean, we still learn from it every single storm that we get. Storm surge is always a concern, especially for inlets and bays. Do you think that we've learned a lot in getting messaging out as well? I mean, we didn't have the messaging back then. Now we've got technology to help us get the messaging out.
0: Yeah, the technology helps for sure. And people are understanding now when we do evacuation, what we're really trying to do is move people out of the low-lying areas and the storm surge zone. So that's a big step forward. My concern, though, when you have areas that are quote unquote lucky and you're seeing storms always miss to your right or your left, after a few decades of that, people get complacent again. Mm-hmm. And that's my concern here. Galveston's actually been quite lucky for a long time. And, you know, you worry about that complacency. Also, a lot of people move to the coast line. They haven't been through a hurricane before. And people tend to think of hurricanes as wind events when it's the flooding from storm surge and heavy rain that kills most of the people. So still have some challenges and challenges on messaging. But I appreciate all the work that you're doing here with Fox Weather, really getting the word out about what those risks are for people in hurricane zones.
1: And we appreciate you. A good friend to the show. We love to see you. That's Dr. Hurricane Hal Needham, extreme weather and disaster scientist at GeoTrek. Thank you for joining us this morning, my friend. Have a good one.
0: Thank you.
2: There it is.
3: Yeah, there it is. The Lahaina River just raging as Lowell dumped more than 20 inches of rain in Kauai. Fox Weather is your Hurricane HQ, and yesterday night, Hawaii time, they were in the thick of that grip from Hurricane Lowell. Let's bring in Fox Weather meteorologist Bain Froney. Talk about the timeline here. What a wild ride.
4: This really was a crazy journey for Lowell, okay? We were tracking this storm since last week, and again, making its closest skirt towards Hawaii just yesterday. And we saw all those impacts, all the videos coming out of the islands. A devastating situation. Lots of damage that we're still looking at as we speak. But, I mean, what a journey this storm really truly had over in the Pacific, starting off as a tropical storm, moving into a hurricane by the time we got into Tuesday. By Wednesday, it hit Category 5 status, dying down a little bit, returning to a Category 5 status by the time we got into our Friday night, Saturday, early morning. And then it slowly started to dwindle down. But looking at that first forecast that we had, this was Tuesday, September 1st. This is the original forecasted cone, supposed to really not touch the islands at all, stay well to the south of Hawaii. But we had that low that ended up developing, and that helped pull that storm way up to the north. It kind of made a pretty sharp turn towards the Hawaiian Islands. But here's a look at it, what it looked like on Saturday, September 5th. You can see very, very strong eye, very strong storm that we ended up having. And as it continued to track towards the Hawaiian Islands, the thing is, it started to kind of deteriorate quite a bit. By the time it was closest to Niihau, 30 miles away, it was a Category 2 hurricane. Now, since has dissipated quite a bit as it's continued to track towards the north. Very hostile conditions that it's heading into. But even though a Category 2 hurricane 30 miles away, it was causing some major damage. We were seeing wind gusts up to 92 miles per hour. We saw areas that picked up well over a foot and a half of rain in some of those zones. We're still looking and determining all of the damage that has been caused, but multiple power outages here, Britta. It was definitely a strong, strong system that Hawaii is not going to forget.
3: Yeah, I mean, more than 80% of Kauai is still without power, so it's going to take some time to move forward. Bain, thank you so much for taking us on that timeline walk of Hurricane Lowell. Well, coming up next on Fox Weather, we have a clash of the season, y'all. Dozens of seasons have recorded their hottest start to September so far on record. So coming up, when are we going to feel a little more like fall? Some sweater weather. We'll talk about it coming up on Fox Weather. Stay with us.

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1: Welcome back. Thanks for staying with us here on Fox Weather. I'm Britta Merwin.
2: Hey there, I'm Craig Herrera. Welcome to your Wednesday. Thank you for spending part of your day with us. In fact, this week, as we were watching yesterday, Hawaii having a rough week as Hurricane Lowell just slammed the islands. And here's what the storm left behind just yesterday. Let's take a look at the roof that's been ripped off of this home here in Hawaii, in Kauai. The debris all over the neighborhood. And we also had some storm surge on this island, especially the south-facing portions of the beaches. These types of winds, they pick up if you find any bit of a crack in any type of a roof and that wind gets underneath the roof.
1: It's gone.
2: It easily lifts it up like a lid on a can, basically.
1: Yeah, this is in Poipu, by the way, which is the southern part of Kauai, but just impressive to see the inundation with the surge. All that sand, it's displaced by a couple hundred feet.
2: Yeah.
1: So impressive and heartbreaking, to say the least.
2: Sure.
1: Let's move on to Maui. So Maui is positioned farther to the east. So an island that should have been a little more buffered, but look at the damage even felt in Maui. We got county roads completely chewed up. That is chunks of asphalt that have been broken apart by the waves and pushed off of where they should be. So again, infrastructure issues in Maui.
2: It's going to be tough to clean up today, even just driving around. On a Monday, a high surf was roaring across portions of Oahu along the coast. Look at that big, massive wave coming over the wall there. Waves making it over the wall were flooding streets and neighborhoods. You can hear the reaction from some of the folks out there. And that, by the way, we mentioned that was in Oahu. In Kauai, they had a 30-foot wave that slammed onto the southern beaches. The north shore of Kauai also saw some of the worst impacts, with over 19 inches of rain reported in that area. So you had not only the coastal inundation, the water inundation, but the flash flooding in some cases from all of the rain that was falling on the higher elevations and making its way down to the lower line areas.
1: Now, conditions became life-threatening Monday night into Tuesday morning. That was the bulk of the intense activity. In fact, Craig and I were here live on air to get you through it. Here's the storm surge that we captured in Kalua.
2: Wow.
1: Now, the storm surge element, very hard to capture in Hawaii because the recording sites for storm surge were outside of the surge zone. So the only way we know that surge was an element is from our video documentary of what unfolded across Kauai.
3: And there goes another wave. This is what I'm... Whoa! I'm okay. I'm okay.
2: Thank goodness. That is Fox Weather storm specialist Mike Seidel. He was out braving the elements yesterday morning. We were about to go live to him right here on Fox Weather First, Britta and I. And we had to hold just a moment just to make sure that he was okay. And then we went to him live and he talked about where he was, which was about 75 to 100 feet from the shoreline. But that massive swell came in, took him off his feet. In fact, he had a couple of those. I remember there's one more that knocked him off his feet a little bit later.
1: Yeah, his photographer as well took a large wave. So, you know.
2: Okay, thankfully.
1: Gosh, scary, scary conditions. By the way, an update from crews on the Department of Transportation side. This is from Hawaii Dot. They're surveying damage, and this video actually shows where water overtopped Farrington Highway. So this is in Oahu. You know, the fact that we had water overtopping major highways on Oahu, an island that, you know, had at least 100 miles of a buffer between the core of Lowell and the actual island, significant impacts here.
2: Also want to show you some widespread damage captured by our Fox Weather correspondent, Katie Byrne, at the very hotel that she was spending the night.
1: Look at that chunk of cement on the bottom of that piling.
2: That's crazy.
1: It's ripped up.
2: Yeah, and it looked like it was attached to maybe a pole or something.
1: Mm-hmm.
2: A lot of this happening during the overnight hours. So we started with you with extended coverage here, say 4 a.m. They were 10 p.m. then.
1: 10 p.m.
2: Yeah.
1: Hawaii time.
2: And things really got going about 11 p.m. and midnight there.
1: Yeah, great work to Katie Byrne and Mike Seidel, who stayed up all night to capture the worst of the storm live here on Fox Weather.
2: Fox Weather, your Hurricane HQ, and an interesting aspect about Lowell is just how similar it was to Hurricane Iniki back in 1992 as far as the track, eerily similar in some cases. They had almost a similar approach. Both were coming in from the south. Both made these dramatic turns to the north and right toward the Hawaiian Islands. The only difference is that Iniki actually made a landfall. And that being said, Lowell's impacts were still damaging. And if you were in it, you certainly felt like you were having a direct landfall. They were having a direct hit, that's for sure. Let's take a look at the two paths here. And when we talk about eerily similar, look how they were both moving along this western forward motion in these warm waters south of Hawaii, and then suddenly you get a steering mechanism that pulls you back up and straight to the north. This, by the way, Iniki made landfall on September 11th, 1992, and we've had this conversation with you here before in that it was during the filming of Jurassic Park, so there were no Hollywood effects here, but
1: no,
2: this was all real
1: storm footage.
2: Yeah. I mean, look how close they were. So here's Iniki. It's the only, the most damaging storm to hit Hawaii as well. It was a Cat 4. Lola, Cat 2 came very, very close to Niihau.
1: Yeah, I mean, Lowell is certainly the biggest impact since Iniki. As we take a look at Lowell's track, it edged on the eastern fringe of that forecast cone. So
2: right
1: this
2: here.
1: Is kind of a good storm to have that reminder, right?
2: Yeah.
1: The cone represents the center of that storm. And again, if it edges to one side or another, it dramatically changes the outcome. And that's what we saw for Kauai and also Oahu.
2: Yeah.
1: One could say that for Maui. I mean, we had infrastructure issues on Maui that if we didn't have this shift to the east, we probably wouldn't have seen it. Now, Iniki overall was a stronger storm.
2: Yeah.
1: It was a category four hurricane. And
2: it
1: also, it was intensifying on landfall. Lowell was weakening on landfall. That makes a big difference. An intensifying hurricane as it touches land produces a bigger impact than a weakening storm. So, you know, Iniki will continue to go down as the record holder for Hawaii, thankfully Lowell not being a repeat, but unfortunately bringing its own mess of impacts.
4: Look at this thing. Doesn't that look mean?
1: Yeah, when weather turns mean, that is Brandon Kopic, our exclusive storm chaser here at Fox Weather. We got fall fronts that are starting to move into the northern tier, and guess what that means? Fall severe weather season, y'all. It is knocking on our doorstep. We have a lot of instability, and that's going to allow for powerful storms to develop, especially considering that we still have a lot of heat and humidity. This summer, the humidity values across our country were much higher than they typically are, and that's going to support what could be a vigorous fall severe weather season. We get these little dips in the jet streams to the storm track getting closer and closer to getting back in the U.S. You know, all summer long, it's pushed up into Canada. So let's talk about Friday night. We're going to have an area of low pressure that's actually in the northern tier, and that is going to produce a level 2 out of 5 risk for severe weather. So around that area of low pressure, that's that secret sauce where we have all of that lift that's going to allow for these thunderstorms to bubble up and take over.
2: And how about the heat and humidity we've been talking about leading up to this event? Before that front bumps into that, it's a perfect combination of the mixing of the two basically air masses.
1: Look at the rain.
2: I was going to say, man,
1: and this is because of the humidity.
2: It out. Yeah.
1: I mean, when you have so much moisture in the air, you can just crank out an incredible amount of rain. And 3 to 5 inches of rain for Minnesota is a lot of rain. That is going to lead to flooding.
2: Yeah, and that's Friday through Tuesday. But let's not forget, we were just talking about St. Louis and some of these portions in Iowa who are dealing with flooding this week. You do it again as we go through early part of next week.
1: And with the fall fronts, we're going to notice a big temperature change. And that clash is what allows for a lot of these thunderstorms to develop, as well as powerful winds upstairs in the atmosphere. That's that upper level support. So again, we're seeing all these markers early next week that support severe weather. And September, that's exactly what we usually see climatology speaking for the northern tier. You see that storm track dipping down into the northern plains, the colder air on the backside, the warm air still very plentiful for folks streaming up from the Gulf. So again, every ingredient is present, and that's going to create these widely scattered thunderstorms. And Saturday and Sunday just as busy for the same zone.
2: Yeah, let's talk about what happens beyond that, because that cold front moves through. Temperatures could be 10 to 15 degrees below average. Yeah, especially for the Pacific Northwest. Look how gorgeous those colors are, and we're going to start to see that very soon. The Rockies, the Pacific Northwest. Into early next week, it is sweater weather. Sweater weather right around the corner, my friends. Are you ready? I know I am. Let's take a look at where we can see some of the coolest temperatures, how this front is impacting the rest of the country. We just broke down. We talked about the heat, the humidity over a good chunk of the plains, over to portions of the southeast. But take a look out west. Man, they are feeling it. In fact, they're starting to cool down quite a bit. This after an incredible start to the month where we haven't had the dip in the jet. The dots that you see here that are this orange color, the top five warmest that we've had for the month so far. But you have a number of cities with the warmest on record. And it's not just this month. We've done it a couple of times this
1: summer.
2: It's
1: been pretty much the whole summer.
2: Exactly.
1: It's incredible the numbers that we have pumped out across the central part of the U.S.
2: Yeah.
1: So that heat dome is still there. Mm-hmm. Here's the change, though. The dip in the jet stream for the northern tier. So this is that first telltale sign of fall action, not only with severe weather, but the temperature change.
2: Oh, absolutely.
1: And so when you start getting cooler air moving in, that is that natural trigger for trees to start making that transfer. It's also a daylight thing.
2: Yeah.
1: So now we're going to start to see some color popping in the Pacific Northwest and the Northern Rockies because we have the cooler temperatures telling the trees, hey, it's time. Let's do this. Let's stop producing all this chlorophyll. And also you're going to have less sunlight as well. But temperatures dropping to the 50s for afternoon highs in Montana. It's been a hot summer in Montana, so this is going to feel real good. And, of course, it will be nice and cool up in the mountains as well.
2: Yeah, the average first freeze, this happens this time of year. In fact, we have freeze warnings this morning. Yeah, Wyoming is experiencing freeze warnings from Jackson Hole all the way across the Green River through the basin and into the foothills. Snow is back in the forecast.
1: Did you say snow?
2: Squirrel. That's
1: love
2: so
1: it.
2: Awesome. I know. Look at this. We're talking about places across Wyoming, Montana, Idaho. We've even got some that's already fallen over the highest elevation.
1: My favorite
2: of the Cascades.
1: Is when you get a dusting of snow on the fall colors.
2: That's the best.
1: It is incredible.
2: Especially if you're in a valley and you're looking up to the track you're about to go on. Anyway, we'll look at the temperature outlook and the northern tier and Pacific Northwest. We'll be dealing with some cooler temperatures. Meantime, across the south, we're still baking.
1: Yeah, eventually it'll be October.
2: Exactly.
1: Meanwhile, we appreciate you guys stopping by. Thanks for joining us here on Fox Weather First.
2: Yeah, make sure to download the Fox Weather app, turn on the notifications, stay with us more on the impacts that we experience from Lowell and what we expect in the Pacific as well as these severe storms across the Central Plains. We'll be right back.

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2: And right now on Weather Command, the Aloha State reeling from the impacts of Hurricane Lowell.
3: And there goes another wave. This is what I'm... Whoa!
2: Yeah, you saw the power of this storm live on Fox Weather as storm specialist Mike Seidel battled the raging surf, nearly swept off his feet. In fact, I think he was swept off his feet as that ocean surged inland yesterday. Daylight, however, revealing the extent of devastation on the island of Kauai. Entire homes ripped off their foundations, heavy vehicles tossed like toys by walls of water. And this morning, we still have thousands in the dark.
1: And don't look away yet. The powerhouse Pacific already brewing up more action. Two new areas to watch this morning, including one region that has a high chance of becoming our next named storm. And if you think the Pacific's power ends and begins with the islands, well, think again. Towering waves have been pounding California beaches, leading to evacuations and damage over the past few days. And this morning, a Hollywood star now staring down a sinkhole where his driveway once was. All of this straight ahead. Welcome inside Weather Command. I'm Stephen Morgan.
2: And I'm Marissa Torres. We do have a lot to get to, as you saw this morning. The hurricane season in the Pacific, as we mentioned, it has been a breeding ground for massive, powerful storms. And that includes Lowell, which was able to achieve Cat 5 status not once, but twice in the Central Pacific. That power on full display here in these satellite images. Thankfully, Lowell, it did weaken as it made that very close approach to the Hawaiian Islands just yesterday. But impacts, those were still extensive. Lowell is now out to sea, and it is on its last legs. In fact, we have that 5 a.m. Eastern advisory from the National Hurricane Center. Not much to talk about in terms of what's left of it, but it's not the only spot that has our eye. We do have to look back into the Eastern Pacific, that area to watch. Now, Invest 96C, and even another area behind that that has the potential to develop into a depression. So, as we take a broader look to a more narrow focus look into the basin, this is a look at Lowell. This is that latest advisory far off to the north of the Hawaiian Islands. The one piece of this forecast that in some ways did play out quite nicely for the Hawaiian Islands was the timing. The worst of the impacts coming late Monday into the overnight hours. And by the time we got into Tuesday morning, we were able to see the sunrise on the island of Kauai, where we had our crews, Katie Byrne and Mike Seidel, who you saw getting tossed with the ocean. But Mike's okay. And as you look right now at the storm track of Lowell, it is off to sea, off to the north and west. Then we talk about the rest of the basin. And Stephen had alluded to this earlier. This is what's left over of Marie. And some of that moisture still getting transported into southern and central California. And that's a really big part of the narrative, as you'll see when it comes to the forecast with heat and even high dew points in California, Stephen. But then you look at what else we have in the wake of Marie.
1: Right.
2: And not to mention, we also at one point had Karina.
1: Yeah,
2: that weekend. That was, you know, generally within this vicinity. But we have now another invest.
1: It's true. I mean, Karina had its origins close to where this or these areas to watch, including Invest 96C. This has kind of been that incubator. I mean, what's nice is that we have had them generally move from the east away from Mexico, away from the mainland and push west. But we have had those indirect impacts. I mean, clearly, with what we saw with Marie to kick off this week and even the end of the weekend is notable because you don't need a landfalling storm to have those impacts.
2: As we even saw with Lowell, right? That close in proximity to Kauai. Yeah. So that next, the current invest, should it get a name, and it is looking likely it will, the next name on the list is Norbert. And then perhaps, oh gosh, I have to look up the name of that one.
1: Yeah, Odalis
2: would be the next one. So those are the N and O named storms of the EPAC season. So this is that invest. Notice the movement. It is off to the west yet again.
1: It is. And it'll probably take on the next name. I mean, there's nothing else that's out there.
2: Right.
1: So given that the high chance of development, Norbert, so we have time to look at the pronunciation. It might be Odalis as well. I'm not sure where the emphasis is.
2: I mean,
1: is,
2: you sound really confident when you say both.
1: Listen, the O named storm, okay?
2: Yeah.
1: So it's the latter, the O-name storm. Can you believe that we almost have that? And it's not even technically mid-September. We still have to get through all of September. And October, and the waters continue to warm in the Pacific.
2: Yeah, it's warm. I mean, even if you look off the coast of Kauai there, we still have temperatures into the 80s. Yeah. So typically when you get these systems to go north towards the Hawaiian Islands, they start to weaken even a little bit faster because of the cooling sea surface temperatures. We just don't have that. We have very warm water, which is in large part due to our very strong El Nino. Yeah. And when you talk about the tropical threat probability, a couple of areas obviously of note. So this is Lowell. This would be probably what's hanging on from, I would guess, Marie. And then the Invest would be the next area to really focus in on is right there. And we are seeing a decent threat materialize over the coming days.
1: And generally move east to west. It's, again, though, this is the track confidence. So with everything that goes, this doesn't speak to a tropical system strengthening, organizing. It's all about the track. And and it's nice to have that agreement. Remember with Marie, there was a bit of a spread. That thing was was moving more south to north. This, the confidence is, I mean, I hate that it's moving in the direction of Hawaii, but any storm that forms has been moving generally in that direction. That's what the trade winds do.
2: You're right. So, I mean, focusing on the direction is so important. I think, you know, this is all the way through September 15th. So we have some time to go. And of course, any underdeveloped system, there's going to be some uncertainties with that forecast. But overall, you know, when you look at the Eastern Pacific, picking up in various levels of spin, but the Invest is one again. This is Invest 96E that we're watching. And even in the wake of that, that's our other area to watch. So we watch that east to westward flow, not saying Hawaii will be impacted again, but the potential is there. It's been very busy in the Eastern and Central Pacific. I was trying to think, so the Central Pacific naming convention is different than the EPAC and Atlantic. And you go through one list which has less names. Only 1 year that I found prior where we were able to tap into the Western Pacific names. And I believe it was 2015. It's rare to cycle through all the names, but these would be EPAC names regardless.
1: We continue to see that list get exhausted in the Eastern Pacific. So we'll see if Norbert is one to form later today. Certainly a possibility. Well, this morning, you know, people in the island of Kauai experienced a direct hit, and tragically, one person was killed. Hawaii's Governor Josh Green confirming the victim died when a tree fell in Oahu. Hurricane Lowell coming within 60 miles of the island during its closest approach. While avoiding a technical landfall, it was close enough to damage homes on Baby Beach in Poipu. Fox Weather correspondent Katie Byrne was there when daylight revealed the damage.
4: We are seeing some of the worst damage from Hurricane Lowell here on the island of Kauai. We've made our way to Baby Beach in Poipu, where this home was completely lifted off its foundation and shifted further back away from the ocean. This devastation you're seeing from storm surge, feet of it that pushed salt water inland and pushed homes away from their foundations. The scene playing out all around here. You can see a car shoved into this house here, another house shoved into the one next door, and you can see right into the rooms here. I'm told from nearby residents that most of these houses are rental properties. Some people are starting to show up just down this road to help with the cleanup process. A lot of people with boots on, shovels, trying to get this work done.
1: Morning, nearly half of Kauai remains in the dark with around 33,000 people reported or customers without power. No timeline yet on full restoration. Lowell's impacts, they did extend well beyond its core. Look at some of this damage that was done in Maui. Lowell brought quite a surge. Actually, hard to know just how high the water got with a lack of gauges along the beaches in Hawaii. But clearly, there was some significant coastal flooding. Meteorologist Bain Froney is back this morning. Bain was part of the coverage yesterday. And yes, it was a very close call for Hawaii, but also sort of a storm of first. I know notably yesterday when we were watching this thing play out, a tornado watch was issued. Hasn't happened before for the state of Hawaii.
5: It was pretty incredible, honestly. Right. And as we saw those really gusty winds at the first half of this, that first initial band, that was the main concern. And then as we moved throughout the morning, that tornado threat died down quite a bit. But gosh, I mean, when we look at the damage coming out of this, the videos that we have seen, it's pretty devastating what's been going on over into parts of Hawaii.
1: It's going to be a storm to remember. Mm-hmm. It's the closest that a hurricane has gotten to Kauai since Iniki. And we're going to draw some comparisons with Iniki coming up in a little bit when Craig Herrera joins us. But no doubt that this thing is, it's going to take weeks for some of the, I mean, first off, power restoration, but to clean up the damage that was done too.
5: Oh my gosh. I mean, we're looking at some of the damage coming out of here, but also when we saw the swells, I mean, the storm surge, it was incredible to see that from Mike Seidel, as well as over from Katie Byrne as well. Yeah. I do want to touch in on what went down. So, Stephen, I'll see you later. Come on over here with me. We're going to be watching out for what happened with Hurricane Lowell. Now, you can see 30 miles away from the island of Niihau and also 60 miles from the island of Kiwi. So, also, on top of this, when we were looking at the forecast for this storm, we are tracking this to be a little bit, at least the center part of the cone, to be well away from Hawaii. But it is important to note that actually this original forecast, it pretty much stuck. We just had the center of the storm heading a little bit more to the right of the cone. Pretty much from our Friday, we ended up expecting this storm to skirt along the Hawaiian Islands. Now, it wasn't a landfall, but it was a direct hit because we did see those impacts, those hurricane force winds on the islands, especially the westerly islands, but it also extended even farther to the east too. Now, looking at the direct hit definition, it occurs when storm passes within a distance equal to twice the radius of maximum winds. That radius was extending 70 miles, and we were only at the furthest point in some of the westerly islands, 60 miles away from the center of that storm. So definitely met that criteria. Now, when we're talking in the top wind gusts, 92 miles per hour, that's what we ended up seeing in some of the islands as well. But there were multiple zones that hit 85 to nearly 90 mile per hour wind gusts there. On top of this, too, the rain reports, over 21 inches of rain, you guys. This was an intense storm, to say the least. And again, the damage, it's been incredible to watch some of these videos coming out of the area, something where it's going to take quite a bit of time to start to recover, you guys.
1: Pair of storms, but whenever Lala made that very close approach of Bane, remembering and seeing how much rain Hilo picked up. But as far as damage, I don't remember seeing this type of damage. But of course, more people living on the island of Kauai, so residents is prone to some of that wind damage. It was a close one, certainly dealing with those impacts. Bane Frohney, thank you, Bane.
5: Thanks, guys.
2: And now on a weather command, that high-octane tornado chase caught on camera by the one and only Fox Weather exclusive storm tracker Brandon Kopic, hunting down twisters in the plains just yesterday evening. Those storms, you could consider the entree to more action as we get into later today. The atmosphere prime for more storms, some of which could be severe, as we watch a front dive off to the south and east, a 1,000-mile stretch of storm potential. A wild scene, though, in Nebraska from Brandon Kopic. And let's go ahead and check in outside Rock Island, Illinois. Illinois looking soggy this morning, compliments of some passing showers. We do have the potential for even some stronger storms as we head into this afternoon, in particular for southern portions of the state. Right now it is to the north, heading into Chicago, where we have some of the rain, light to moderate, quite a bit of lightning, though, as you head to the southeastern part of Iowa. We'll continue to track not just radar this morning, but even that threat as we head into later today. Can't rule out some damaging wind gusts or even tornadoes as the front works itself further east. Weather Command, we'll be right back.

0: from Walmart today with free shipping.
1: Well, sometimes you chase a twister, other times that twister can chase you. Fox Weather exclusive storm tracker Brandon Kopic, he was doing the former on the hunt for storms in Lynch, Nebraska on Monday, and he got what he ordered, a rope tornado. You see it there on the right side of the camera. No reported damage associated with this tornado, so that's some good news, but the storm did produce damaging winds. Some of those winds were in excess of 70 miles an hour. There you go. You can see it touching the ground. Barely, briefly, a condensation funnel. But what a sight to see. We got no rest for folks in the Midwest either. People in an Iowa parking lot just outside of Des Moines, they were nearly blown away. Look at those furious winds. Now, this happened on Tuesday, and this actually led to some significant power outages in Polk County, which is the county that Des Moines sits in. Today, those storms are still going to crank. Call it a clash of the seasons if you want, just without the big temperature swings. I was looking at some of the numbers, and we have temperatures out ahead of that front in the 70s this morning, 60s behind it. So there is a note of a temperature change. Dew points drop, but conditions really, let's just be honest, it's still summer. It's still going to feel like it. Maybe we'll see those temperatures cool down just a bit. We were showing you before we went to break that camera in Rockland. These are the reports that we had from Tuesday, though. And look at some of these notable wind gusts. In excess of 60 miles an hour, even at the International Airport in Des Moines, a 66 mile per hour wind gust. Yeah, that'll do some damage. But power restoration has been pretty quick. We had a lot more people in Polk County. I zoomed it out just a little bit because in Keokuk, that we've got about 20-30% of the customers without power in Keokuk. So around Des Moines, we continue with the storms. But the big player this morning, here's that cold front, that big, long cold front that we have extending all the way from New Mexico all the way, yeah, even north of Lake Ontario through Canada. I mean, that front's a notable one. It's bringing storms. Mm-hmm. Wouldn't call it an outbreak, but like what we've seen the past few days, where the storms become most intense, we got to look for maybe a few of those more significant storm reports.
2: Yeah, not without the threat of tornadoes as we head into today. But watching the damaging wind threat, I mean, you're also looking at a spot that is so saturated. Looking at some of the rain rates, at least in the Des Moines area, at times it looked like they exceeded 2 inches per hour.
1: Not bad.
2: Yeah, so I mean, these are very efficient rainfall producers, and you can see it's sub-severe. But what a mess to be having to commute in right now.
1: Yeah, I mean, you're watching as they're trying to sag to the south, but you have that overall flow in the mid-levels, upper levels of the atmosphere. You can see how the clouds are moving. Mm-hmm. So you have this almost moisture fetch that we're dealing with through the Midwest. And that's going to continue. We've got the risk for severe weather. It extends all the way down to Kansas, but of course, a little closer to the Great Lakes, Erie and Ontario. That's where we're going to deal with the storms later today. But through the plains, the storms, they develop in the afternoon. They will weaken some as we head into Thursday. More of the same with that threat continuing. But this is the risk, you know, in tandem with the severe weather threat, as we have seen. Looks like the Ozarks could
2: targeted
1: have the zone. Yeah, today.
2: Higher threat for flash flooding there. Efficient rainfall producers, you get a couple of rounds of it that elevates your potential for flooding. The front doesn't move all that fast, which is why for some you keep that concern for more showers or storms even heading into tomorrow. A widespread, you could argue, 1 inch of rain, but again, one storm could give you a lot more than that.
1: It's true. By Thursday and Friday, the threat, you don't see much of a southward push.
2: Yeah.
1: It's more of a translation west to east, because that front is still butting up to what we've got, a ridge of high pressure, which we're going to talk more about farther to the south, and that thing still is locked in. So, yeah, through the southern Appalachians, we'll have to pay attention to some of those storms, even though into New York, upstate, we've got in Buffalo throughout the day today, the storm chance going to be around. Might not have the most intense storms around Buffalo. I think that risk is going to be a little south of Buffalo, but still, the possibility that we could see some of them. It's interesting. They're almost moving in waves today, where you have the daytime heating maximizing some of the storms, mainly east of Buffalo. At least that's what our Fox weather model's indicating. But then overnight, you might even actually see the front finally start to
2: go more southward.
1: This is out ahead of the front this afternoon, and then tonight you finally get the front to clear.
2: And you may even notice if you're out ahead of that front, it's a little gustier. So even further off to the east, we start to see dew points go up a little bit more. Temperatures for Erie, Pennsylvania, low 80s, and then we'll be into the 70s for Thursday. So feeling a little bit of a dip in those temperatures, but not without the storm risk. And again, some of those could be a little bit spicier as you navigate the afternoon and tonight.
1: Not bad in the 50s.
2: Not bad in the 50s. Fall is knocking. Let's open the door. Meanwhile, to the southeast we go. And we've got another round of rain that is set to soak this part of the country as we close out the work week. We've got about 1 to 2 inches of rain that is going to be possible from portions of the Louisiana Gulf all the way into the Carolinas. Look into Clayton, North Carolina, the clouds overhead. It's when it starts to unleash the rain that we get a little bit of an inconvenience. But this is a look at the flood threat. So this would be the one to monitor. It's a low-level threat for flash flooding, meaning it's an isolated risk, but it is one that could impact some of you. Notice that as we get into Friday and we're looking ahead, Friday, it expands out of the Mississippi Valley and further in towards the Tennessee Valley. And as we get into Saturday, we're seeing from New Orleans to Atlanta and maybe a little bit of Florida, perhaps. It all depends on the placement of that high pressure and where it's going to be helping transport some of that moisture and then the boundaries that are coming into play as well. When you look at the southeast through the week, there's the high pressure that's been keeping things quite warm and unsettled, especially over the Florida Peninsula. There comes our front from the north. That sags to the south, washes out a little bit. High pressure sets back up, and here we go again, bringing in some moisture, not just from the Atlantic, but you also get some of that moisture out of the Gulf there. And anytime you enhance your moisture, you have daytime heating, you have sea breezes, all these little things that can lead to some showers and perhaps some storms. When we talk about what it'll look like, noting that if we get into today, it's still over Florida with the chance for some showers and storms. Mm-hmm. It's been so unsettled across the Florida Peninsula. But you could argue it's necessary, and I'll show you the year departure of rainfall. But yeah, I mean, you start to see it become a little bit more widespread as we get it towards the end of the week.
1: Yeah, and I mean, hey, Miami's included too. Mm-hmm. We've had quite a summer in Miami where things were dry, getting drier. Mm-hmm. That led to some big time heat. We had extreme heat warnings that were issued, which quite a feat. You know, it becomes more of an actual temperature problem as opposed to those dew points. Mm-hmm. Although those dew points were high, but yeah, seeing this wetter signal, I mean, if we're not going to have a tropical cyclone, then this is the alternative.
2: This is how we get the rain. This is how we get the rain. Yeah, when you add it all up, again, it's not, neither day is going to be a washout, but you do get more spread in those showers, more chances to get hit with rain as you get into the afternoon. This is a look at how much we're talking about through Sunday. There are spots that are certainly favored, mm-hmm. like the western coast there, right along the Gulf in Florida, and then even portions of the Louisiana, Mississippi coastline there. This is our precipitation departure. So this is year to date.
1: Yeah. It's actually fascinating because the two spots that we have associated with a surplus are in large part, I believe, due to Arthur, the remnants, where we had extreme rain events, one in Louisiana and then the other one in Mississippi.
2: That's a good point. And I bet if you push it further into Texas, you'll see also the benefits that we've had from tropical systems, Bertha, but then also our last one. Was just
1: Arthur and Dolly.
2: Dolly.
1: Right?
2: Or no, not Dolly.
1: No, it wasn't Dolly. It wasn't associate. Edward.
2: Edward, thank you.
1: Dolly was the one in the main development region, which we're going to talk about that one in a little bit. But Edward,
2: thank you. And then if you want to take, I liked the broader picture because it gave you just a wider spread at how deficient we are in rainfall. This picks out certain cities, and you can see where we rank in terms of being the driest. So Columbia, South Carolina is up there. Charleston, South Carolina is up there, well over a foot in some cases for some of you. So we'll take what we can get. And if we can take it in doses as opposed to just a big old rain event, then it helps a little bit. But that's a look at the Miami forecast. Still hot, still humid. And
1: How about those overnight lows, right? Still in the low 80s.
2: Still in the 80s.
1: When you can't drop below 80, it's an issue.
2: It is.
1: You know?
2: Yeah.
1: And then you're heating up and things remain steamy. But yeah, storm chances, they're gonna be alive and well. So we have that. The thing that's been anchored though has been this heat dome, right? One of the culprits responsible for keeping all that moisture parked in the southeast is this ridge of high pressure that is keeping the central U.S. baking and the southern plains as well. The heat is still cooking. This intense heat is expected to last through at least Friday. I was looking at some of the heat alerts, and we've got a lot that you know are under that risk, including Dallas all the way to St. Louis. Dallas, it's a day-to-day thing. We don't have yet a heat alert for tomorrow in North Texas, but I would imagine a lot of counties will get issued those as guidance comes in line with how extreme it's going to be. Not really that threshold of extreme heat warnings. A little farther north into Oklahoma, we do have those today. That's where the crux of some of this most intense heat will be. But fortunately, the farther north you get, that cold front that we're talking about with the storms, that front's going to act as sort of a cleanser, maybe dropping temperatures just a little bit, at the very least below the heat alert criteria. area. They're in Oklahoma, east of Oklahoma City. We got the extreme heat warnings. I believe that that includes Tulsa today in Green Country, northeast Oklahoma. Elsewhere along the Mississippi River Valley, we've got them. I mean, almost every day in September, Marissa, we've been dealing with triple-digit heat somewhere. Most of it has been in Texas, but even looking through Missouri, I was looking at just the first 4 days of September in St. Louis, and it read like this, 100, 100, 99,
2: ooh,
1: 100. And that is well above average, really 10 to 15 degrees above average.
2: Yeah, so at 99, you might as well be 100 if you're going to go for 99. And for some of you, so if you look into Texas especially, but perhaps Oklahoma, it is typical to get still the triple digits as you get into September.
1: Yeah.
2: I don't know how late we go into October with triple digits, but it does feel somewhat very out of the ordinary to go further north and to still be dealing with triple digits as we get into September.
1: I know, but we haven't, and we're going to deal with it. This ridge of high pressure, it's not as high or not as dominant as it was just a couple of weeks ago, but it's still here, and it's still bringing some really extreme heat. I mean, keep in mind, Dallas, we were approaching 110 degrees with very dry conditions all of August, you know, not even receiving a drop of rain. All we had was the moisture associated with Edward as we worked through the final days of August. Yeah. So that was helpful, but it wasn't helpful for the entire state. It was just East Texas. So Oklahoma City, average highs, those are now going down, but we're still up there. 102 today. Cold front, right?
2: Yeah.
1: But then summer returns. That's the thing. I mean, it's premature to call it a fall front. You look at the temperatures.
2: It doesn't stick around,
1: I know, though, it's on our minds.
2: Yeah.
1: We really want that. We want that cooler air.
2: For some, it's just a state of mind. It's not a reality, even
1: true.
2: For Dallas. Look at that, Dallas, triple digits even as you head into Saturday.
1: And that average high, I mean, it's notable. It's also dropping, almost getting into the upper 80s, but we're still closer to 100 degrees than our average high.
2: You know who else is hot? Southern California. In fact, we have extreme heat warnings in Southern California, but that's not the only issue plaguing portions of the Golden State. SoCal's been taking a beating, particularly at the ocean front. And in fact, opening up one of the most enviable addresses in LA, a sinkhole. The Hollywood actor whose driveway now looks like this. Weather Command will be right back.

0: Bottom of the hour, we are back here on Weather Command, and as we watch a couple of systems to pay close attention to, this one's being designated now as like Invest.
1: I'm blocking the headline coming out of the Eastern Pacific.
0: Yeah.
1: Watching our newly designated Invest. It's first in line to be the next named storm in the Eastern Pacific, which would be Norbert. We'll be breaking down what's been a very active season for the Pacific Basin, but we're also getting more details surrounding the impacts of Hurricane Lowell in the state of Hawaii. In fact, the governor sadly confirming one person killed on Oahu by a falling tree during the time Lowell was impacting the state. So it's when you are dealing with the storm, even without a landfall, the winds we know all the way down towards the island of Oahu were still just as intense. And we did have hurricane force winds that were reported on portions of the island. This hurricane season certainly has been a very active one when it's been not just for the

0: Where is Lowell now? Well, it is far to the north of the Hawaiian Islands. I'd be careful getting into the water because you're still going to have some of the rough surf and elevated wave heights as a result of just everything still being churned up in the ocean. But that's a look at where we expect to go and the continued weakening as it moves not just to the north, but also to the west. So then we talk about what else is happening. And Stephen and I mentioned this at the top of the hour. We have another invest. This is Invest 96C. You also have an area to watch just to the south of that. And it's been active. You can even still see remnants of what was once Hurricane Marie that is now post-tropical and just feeding moisture into Southern California.
1: And still creating some higher swells. I mean, we're still dealing with some higher waves. Obviously not like what we dealt with the past few days, but for several days straight, we've been dealing with it. And it's led to some damage. It's led to some concerning even evacuations that were required. But yeah, the Pacific, it remains on its on its chug through this season. That will be a memorable one. I want to look this up and confirm it. I believe the last time we've exhausted the list of Eastern Pacific storm names was in 1992. Okay. I think it was 92, but I'm going to confirm that this morning. Because it is notable. We have exhausted lists in the Atlantic as recent as 2021. It happens more frequently in the Atlantic, it seems.
0: It does, and it's even harder to do so in the Central. But yeah, I think we're in line to get our next named storm. And I'm sorry, I think it's in 96C in the graphic, but it is in fact 96E because it's in the Eastern Pacific. So we'll correct that. In the meantime, when you look at how hospitable it's been, we've been able to keep a lot of these off the coast of Mexico, but then it's the direction they've been traveling in that have been moving to the west. And this is the next one, 90% chance the next 7 days. So while the focus was on Lowell, yesterday, this is going to be now we turn our heads back and we monitor the movement of this next likely tropical storm.
1: And I think remember what Lowell did, because Lowell was a storm that formed in this general area of the Eastern Pacific. It took its time moving west. As it moved west, it picked up steam. It became a Cat 5. I know it formed a little farther west, but in that general direction toward Hawaii, you got to pay attention to it. And indications are that this next named storm, Invest 96E, it will stay south of Hawaii, but it will stay in those warmer waters. So I would say expect this thing to strengthen into a hurricane. I mean, you have the warm sea surface temperatures and you have a very conducive Pacific that remains the case. The season doesn't really go through this big peak and then a collapse like we see in the Atlantic. It's rather consistent when things turn up on May 15th.
0: And consistent, persistent so far. You look at maybe various areas of spin, but the two that the National Hurricane Center has latched onto are the invest in that area behind it. So when you look at tracking the low-level spin, this is as we head into Friday. This is going to be likely Norbert right there. And then the next listed name, the O name would be Odalis. So we could very likely have two more named storms by the time we get into next week. This is Wednesday and showing that close proximity, not as close as it appears on a map, but certainly it is notable that it is moving towards Hawaii.
1: I know.
0: But should it trend further to the south, it's tough to get any certainty with the forecast because we don't even have a system that's fully developed yet. So once we get that center, we'll obviously know more. But to your point of the persistence of the EPAC season, the tropical frequency, it's up and down.
1: I think once we head to October, climatologically speaking, that's when things tend to improve. But we heard from, I believe it was Jamie Rome, maybe it was Michael Brennan at the National Hurricane Center talking about how these seasons can sometimes last well after the official end of the season because the waters are so warm. So having tropical cyclone development in December, I don't think this year we should rule it out.
0: Because
1: Look no
0: of
1: further
0: this.
1: Than this.
0: And we get an update on the Enso forecast, the state of Enso tomorrow from NOAA, from the Climate Prediction Center. So, but this is wild. The last time we even came close to that being far above average was back in 1997, which was an active year out of the Pacific Basin. But yeah, it's expected to get warmer than that.
1: If you want to know about that year of 1997, I mean, talk to Southern Californians. Mm-hmm. They remember that year. Actually, speaking of, let's go there. It's been a wild ride for parts of Southern California over the past few days. Energy associated with what was Hurricane Marie sent massive swells to SoCal. The waves threatened several coastal homes, even led to evacuations. And it was so bad, the city of Malibu declared a local emergency as coastal erosion apparently caused several

0: sinkholes to open up. The sheriff's office ordered residents to evacuate due to one of those sinkholes.
1: And oddly enough, Stephen, that sinkhole, it did occur in the driveway of an A-lister in Hollywood. Nicolas Cage, one of your favorite actors. But that's not all. We had a major heat wave. We have a major heat wave that has brought record dew points to the region as well, making Southern California feel a lot more like Florida. Extreme heat alerts in effect until 8 p.m. Pacific time. It's not the first day of those heat alerts. In fact, it's been a prolonged period of heat and humidity. Let's go ahead and welcome in Ariel Cohen, meteorologist in charge for the National Weather Service in the L.A. office. Thank you, Ariel, for joining us. I did a double take at the forecast in Southern California, because even yesterday, I know L.A. wasn't under the extreme heat warnings, but there was a heat advisory until it was upgraded. Southern California, down towards San Diego, the same thing. So it's kind of like, pick where you want to start. How about we start with the coast, too? The video coming out of Southern California in terms of the very large surf and the erosion, that's expected to improve today, correct?
2: We are looking for a slow improvement. However, we're going to have dangerous rip currents at the beaches, remaining a very significant concern. The swell will be slow to lessen as we head over the next few days, but nevertheless, we are still looking at significant, powerful waves, high surf along the coastline. It's not going to be as significant as it's been from some of the footage that you're seeing right now, but it's still going to be noticeable. And so we just encourage everyone to follow the guidance of lifeguards, be aware of your vulnerabilities at times of high tide, be aware of that. That's when the greatest chance for additional tidal spillover and some very minor flooding can't be ruled out, but we're definitely on a downward trend in terms of the impacts that we saw over the holiday weekend.
0: I'd like that. I do. But looking at that video as you're talking, Ariel, contrasting it, I mean, it is wild what we saw with this. I think back to 2023 with Hillary, and correct me if I'm wrong, but I don't remember seeing this type of erosion and damage with Hillary. Of course, Hillary moved over land and it brought some moisture in. Can you talk about the uniqueness of Marie and why this was, in a way, more of a perfect storm setup for some of those coastal towns in Southern California?
2: Absolutely. It comes down to the exact details about the orientation of the swell direction, minor wobbles between a southerly versus a southeasterly swell direction are going to have a significant difference between the impacts from any given location along the coast to another point along the coast. I also want to make mention that it was not just Marie. We had multiple tropical cyclones, distant tropical cyclones that were spreading across the lower latitudes of the East Pacific waters that were all combining together to create the significant wave sets that brought the serious coastal flooding and rip currents and coastal beach erosion to Southern California. We're not completely out of the woods yet. As long as we continue to have additional tropical cyclones that generate the waves south of here, that will bring the potential for long period southerly swells, southeasterly swells, to bring repeated concerns as we head over the next couple of months. The exact details are still to be determined, but just encourage folks with vulnerabilities along coastline to be aware and keep in touch with the latest forecast.
1: Yeah, I saw the Long Beach Peninsula. They were going to be doing some building inspections of the homes to see if they were, if they had suffered any damage, structural damage from the waves. I wish we had more time, because I also saw that L.A. tied its record high dew point at 73 degrees. Real quickly, how you feeling with the dew point of 73? I know you're not used to that.
2: Well, I lived in South Florida a couple times, so we're definitely combining SoCal heat as well as the humidity to create a dangerous condition set of heat conditions. Heat indices pushing over 100 to 110, even in the downtown LA area. Everyone needs to be very cautious. If you have sensitivities to the heat, take those extra precautions to stay safe.
1: Yeah, one more day of this heat, and and you need to be careful. You're not used to it, especially in that part of the country. Appreciate you joining us here this morning on Weather Command, Ariel. And there's a look at some of the heat advisories and extreme heat warnings that we have for you. Meteorologist in charge there at the National Weather Service in Los Angeles. Thanks.
2: Thanks for having me.
0: We'll talk about this historically strong El Nino next time.
1: Yes, yeah.
0: Arielle again, because we could have a whole segment on that. Well, from this nonstop tropical feast in the Pacific to crickets in the Atlantic, the basins could not be more different when it comes to how this hurricane season is playing out. Let's bring in Fox Weather First host meteorologist Britta Merwin joining us on, well, the Pacific being on fire, truly, mm-hmm. and the Atlantic. I mean, we're wondering when, if we will get our next named storm as we mm-hmm. wait to see what forms.
3: Yeah, and maybe more if than when.
0: Yeah.
3: I do, you know, hold back a little bit in regards of the northern part of the Gulf until we get really into, you know, the first week of October. There's always going to be that opportunity for a homegrown threat. But let's look at both the Pacific Basin and the Atlantic Basin side by side. We knew that we would have this relationship, right, of crazy sauce in the Pacific and a very quiet season in the Atlantic. But when you look at the numbers, it's pretty impressive. We'll slide over to the Pacific first, where we've had 15 named storms. Not only have we had a lot of storms, it's been the intensity of the tropical systems. So far, four major hurricanes. And guess what? The forecast actually leaves buffer room for one more. But here's the play out. And this does include the Central Pacific, because again, we're talking about the entire Pacific Basin, the East Pac and the Central Pacific. And gosh, you know, we're already up to the M-named storm. So we'll see how things progress as we work our way through the next week, as we're already watching that new invest. Here is the reality, though. We've had three major hurricanes being a Category 3 or stronger. On average, we have four, and also the forecast is calling for more. So we're going to see plenty more come out of the Pacific, especially considering these water temperatures that Marissa and Stephen were just talking about. This is the warmest water we've ever recorded. So in some ways, we're in uncharted territory. We'll see how far this marches on. There's a look at the next invest, and we are expecting that to turn into Norbert. Now let's move over to the Atlantic, which is the flip side of the coin. So how does this relationship work? Well, all that heat locked up in the Pacific Ocean, it adds to rising motion. And yes, those showers and thunderstorms develop, which all produce very strong winds that translate over the Caribbean and the Atlantic Basin. So the warm water in the Pacific translates to crazy winds over the Caribbean and the Atlantic Basin, which kind of shuts down the opportunity for tropical development, with exception of, yes, backyard development. Northern Gulf, southeast coastline, it's not as impacted by El Nino than other spots in the Atlantic Basin. So until we get past the point of having cold fronts stall in the Northern Gulf, you can't say we're completely out of the woods just yet. All the systems so far that we have had U.S. impacts have been in, yes, southeast Texas, at least for the Atlantic Basin. But Stephen, you know what they say in Texas, until you get into October, you're sweaty and hot and you're watching the Gulf.
0: Yes, and you're hoping for one of those fall fronts to move through. We'll be paying attention to it. Thank you, Britta. Hurricane Lal out in the, or Lowell, excuse me, in the Central Pacific. An inevitable comparison to another devastating storm for Kauai. That was Aniki. As Lowell weakens, we're taking a lasting look at the impact of both storms. Weather Command will be right back.

0: Walmart today with free shipping.
1: And there goes another wave. This is what I'm... Whoa!
2: So in the early morning hours just yesterday, we had multiple waves knocking over Fox Weather Storm Specialist Mike Seidel. As Hurricane Lowell's storm surge washed into the island, he's okay, but that center, it was close. The storm center, it passed just 60 miles away to the west of Kauai, leaving behind a path of destruction, still understanding the full scope of it even today. Mike was in Koloa, on the island of Kauai, tracking Lowell through some of the worst of the storm overnight and really giving us that first look into some of the damage when the sun came up.
3: For the second time in less than a month, Hawaii has been hit by a hurricane. Last month, the Big Island, and it was Hurricane Lala. Last night and this morning, it was Hurricane Lowell, Cat 2, which really blew by here fast, moving at almost 20 miles an hour. The closest approach was just before midnight here in Hawaii, and wind sustained at that point with a hurricane at 110 miles an hour. So a Cat 2 hurricane, and the wind gust here on the island as high as 92 miles an hour. We had 85, 86 mile an hour winds at Barking Sands at Luhuhi Airport, which is now reopened. And the damage here on the coast, primarily from the surge. Look at this. There's the Pacific where it should be. This morning, early this morning, just after midnight, the surge came in, hit this parking lot, and that parking lot was picked up and dropped right here. So it basically scraped up the asphalt, the power of the surf, and put it here. And then we walked through here, and again, surge up to here, probably 3, if not 4 feet. And look how far the water went, all the way into the field. Look at the debris everywhere. Look at this, boulders everywhere. Now there were cars here and over there, and some of them got spun around. Some of those kind of bumped each other, fortunately. With the exception of that Jeep, everything basically has been able to be driven out. Fortunately, the salt water didn't get deep enough to impact the cars. I want to show you our hotel right over there. Take a look at the video from there. And that's where we've had problems. By the way, not only the hotel, but just about the entire island without power. At 1.92%, it's come down a little bit. Also, the water's been turned off at most of the hotel in that area. So we've had problems with the water, the electricity, and just debris everywhere. And you can see what we woke up to this morning across this area. The sun came out pretty early. In fact, skies cleared several hours after we had the worst of the storm. It was moving so fast out of here. Rainfall totals down here in the lower elevations, as much as 6 inches. Higher up, the mountain peaks had over 15 inches of rain. So everything as far as hurricane warnings have been dropped. Right now, we're just enjoying the nice breeze from the southwest, still gusting at times 20 miles an hour in a sunny day. But again, with the power out and most restaurants closed, a lot of tourists here just kind of surveying the damage. And if they're like us, subsisting on granola bars and trail mix. I'm Fox Weather meteorologist Mike Seidel on Kauai.
4: Bring in Fox Weather First Coast meteorologist Craig Herrera to continue this conversation. We're going to draw some comparisons between Niki and Lowell, but
5: yeah.
4: I was surprised by, how quickly this thing moved in, but the fact that Mike was there, we saw the surge come in, don't really know how high that surge was,
5: sure.
4: But that wind was significant enough when he filed the report, 92% without power.
5: Yeah.
4: That number has come down. We're a little closer to now about 30,000 customers.
5: Man, the wind was a big part of this, right?
4: I
5: mean, it was moving quick at 18 miles per hour or so, but
4: yeah.
5: I feel like it was moving faster.
4: Mm-hmm.
5: We were watching it with Stephen McLeod behind the scenes. We're like, man, this thing is booking it.
4: Once it starts to get that influence from the jet, it's off to the races, you know?
5: Yeah.
4: What was unique, though, and what you'll be focused more on is the fact that both of these storms, Niki back in 92 and Lowell, they came in from the south.
5: Mm-hmm.
4: They made that dramatic turn to the north. The only difference was one made landfall, the other did not.
5: As a Cat 4, too.
4: As
5: the landfall,
4: four.
5: Yeah. So the most destructive for the state of Hawaii as well.
4: Yeah.
5: And it was intensifying as was making an approach to Niki back in 1992. The pressure dropped to 938 millibars, which at the time was the lowest pressure recorded for that basin. As far as Lowell, it was actually weakening a bit as it was making an approach as well. And And the speed, as you mentioned, Stephen, was, man, booking it. Probably 18 miles per hour or stronger. That's what we got from the National Hurricane Center. The two paths are eerily similar when you look at Iniki and 1992, which, by the way, made landfall on September 11th. But it was on the 10th that it made that turn, and it was still intensifying. A Cat 4, solid Cat 4 storm. And you look at the tracks. Look how similar they look, right? They were moving due west. You had a steering mechanism that pulls it up to the north. Iniki made that right turn to the north a little bit sooner than Lowell did, and thankfully so. Otherwise, we probably would have been talking maybe a different story for portions of the Hawaiian Islands. Nonetheless, the two storms look very similar. They were moving west over those warmer waters, which let them intensify. In fact, Lowell, you mentioned it, got Cat 5 status twice, Friday being the last time, as it made that approach and got pulled, losing some of its strength. Still a Cat 2. Notice how close they were. Now, even though Lowell didn't make a direct landfall, technically speaking, it was a direct hit because of the proximity to the islands. The direct landfall was Iniki at that Cat 4, again, on September 11th. So this is the one that people will still remember. Many people were still there. One thing to note about this, let's talk about that hurricane, the National Hurricane Center, and the cone, right? Because you think about the cone, and oftentimes we tell you it could go anywhere within that cone, sometimes out of it. A lot of people focus in on the center. This was well on the outer edge of that cone. And as it got closer and got pulled to the northeast due to that low pressure to the north, made a very, very close call. It was on the very edge of that cone as far as going farther east. Here's the direct hit. What that means specifically is twice the radius of the maximum wind. And that is when the storm passes near the storms. Near Niihau, we were at 30 miles. Kauai at 60 miles. But those winds, as we talked about, impressive, 80, 90 miles per hour. The Iniki, when we looked at this one, Cat 4 storm, deadliest and costliest in Hawaii's history. A lot of you will remember the rain that was falling in Jurassic Park. And we've had this conversation with you here before at Fox Weather, is that that rain was really falling from Iniki. That was not Hollywood effects. That was all rain. You also look at Kauai, and I think that's what most people think of when they think of Hawaii. Think of those helicopters moving over and closer to Kauai, those steep, steep mountains. Those are about 4,000 feet or so. Lots of wind here for both storms, but the impacts nonetheless very similar. Two very different storms, but man, those tracks were close as far as what they look like, Stephen.
0: Yeah, meteorologically speaking, I think it is impressive to see the closest approach that we've had to Kauai since Iniki. Yeah. But there was another lasting impact, too, and it might not be what people first think of. It was the feral chicken population, otherwise known as the moa to the locals. Wild chickens, if you've visited Hawaii, they roam freely in parks, parking lots, and forests, and they can be found on every island within Hawaii, but really Kauai is where most of them are. Estimates of close to a half a million. Their population ballooned after hurricanes Iwa and Iniki. Iwa was in 1982. Farm coops, they were destroyed. That released the domestic stock. And those chickens ended up mating with native fowl brought by some of the early Polynesians. I think, Craig, wow. One of those fascinating stats that you learn yeah. about that, you know, it disrupts things the day to day, but it also changes the system just a little bit.
5: Yeah, you know? Wild. I forget about that story. Yeah. I'm glad you brought that up.
0: We'll see if there's any impacts with this. Yeah. I mean, noting with the winds, they were yeah. significant enough. But Iwa and Iniki is certainly way more extreme.
5: For sure.
0: All right. Craig, thank you.
5: You got it.
2: And as Lowell moves north, we do look to the eastern part of the basin. We've got two more areas to watch, one with a high chance of development. And how could some of that moisture from the eastern Pacific impact Southern California and the Southwest? Well, it already is. It's humid in Southern California. You saw those heat alerts. And there's a look at the basin. We'll break it all down when we return.

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2: Yeah, right now on Weather Command, the Aloha State, it is reeling from the impact of Hurricane Lowell.
3: There goes another wave. This is what I'm... Whoa!
2: The power of this storm captured on live television with us here on Fox Weather as Fox Weather storm specialist Mike Seidel battled some of the raging surf, nearly swept off his feet. He was actually swept off his feet as an ocean surged inland. He is okay, by the way. But daylight truly revealing some of the extent of devastation in portions of the island of Kauai. Entire homes ripped off their foundations, heavy vehicles tossed like toys by walls of water. And this morning, we've still got thousands of people in the dark.
1: Yeah, the powerhouse Pacific already brewing up some more action. Two new areas to watch this morning, including one region that's got a high chance of becoming our next named storm. And if you think the Pacific's power ends and begins with the islands, well, think again. Towering waves have been pounding California beaches, leading to evacuations and damage over the past few days. Remarkable to see. And now the heat adding even more pressure to the Golden State. Welcome inside. Now I can say it. Welcome inside Weather Command. I'm Stephen Morgan.
2: And I'm Marissa Torres. We do have a lot to get to, as you saw. And I guess we should start in the Central Pacific because this has been the dominant story, especially over the past 48 hours. The season, the hurricane season in the Pacific has been an active one. The basin has been a breeding ground for massive, powerful storms. That includes Lowell, which was able to achieve Category 5 status not once but twice in the Central Pacific. That power on full display here in these satellite images. Now, thankfully, Lowell did weaken as it made that very close approach to the Hawaiian Islands, but of course, impacts were still extensive. Lowell is now off to the north and on its last legs. But remember, a weakening system, it expands. And that's why ultimately we saw even some of those stronger wind gusts and that heavy rain extend further south and east along the Hawaiian Islands. That's a broad look at the basin right now, noting we have quite a bit to talk about in terms of what's to come next. There's Lowell off to the north and west of Hawaii. But by yesterday morning, and remembering when you look at Eastern Standard Time versus Hawaiian time, there's a 6-hour time difference. And while we were covering the impacts of Lowell while it was morning here, we were in the deep overnight hours, early morning hours for Hawaii. By the time we got to noon Eastern, the sun was out and we actually got to see the sunrise as it came up at about 6:15 yesterday morning. So the good news is that we've had some quiet weather, but it really did reveal just the full scope of devastation, not just from the surge along the coast, but even some of the impacts because of the winds that were taking at hurricane strength, especially in higher elevations. When you look at the forecast cone, it stays north, and eventually we see a lot more of that westward steering in terms of Lowell and where it's expected to go. And this is why. We have a nice little setup where high pressure returning to part of the island that allows those easterlies to return. And a little bit breezy as you get into today, but I think that's going to help folks who, by the way, don't have power, Stephen. Mm-hmm. It gets hot, it gets humid, so if you can get a little bit of a breeze, perhaps that'll help with recovery efforts. So Lowell, let's just put that in a box, move it aside in terms of tracking.
1: Yeah.
2: We have other stuff to talk about.
1: Hey, it's been picked up by the jets, so it's zipping now through the Pacific. But still a named storm, and I think with the latitude that it's gained, that's still a remarkable thing. Let's watch, though, this incubator. It's really been the feature in the Eastern Pacific where storms form here. Mm-hmm. And where they track, I mean, early on, it's anyone's guess. And I think what you'll see with these two, they could have two very different paths that they take if they do, in fact, both form and become our next named storms, the N and the O.
2: The N and the O.
1: No.
2: Thank you.
1: Yeah.
2: The first one that would get the name, this is trending to be it, Invest 96E. It became the Invest just yesterday. But that's where likely we're going to have a depression, perhaps by early next week. Yeah. So this has a high chance for development. But notice the direction of our jelly bean. It is off to the west. What is off to the west? It is Hawaii. But remember, this is a very big basin.
1: Yeah, it is.
2: So we have time to watch. We don't even have a system that's fully formed at all. So there is going to be some lack of there's going to be a lot of uncertainty with the forecast overall.
1: Yeah, a lack of understanding where this thing's going to ultimately steer, right?
2: Yeah.
1: I mean, it's got the INVEST designation, so hurricane models are now focused on this, the National Hurricane Center paying a little more attention to it. Mm-hmm. So is it possible we could later today get our next tropical depression? Yeah, mm-hmm. I don't think that that's out of the realm of possibility. Mm-hmm. It won't become a potential tropical cyclone because it's not going to affect land, and there really aren't any areas to put advisories out. So, and it's got a journey. I mean, you look at the Eastern Pacific and how long this thing might travel. The only reason why we see that tropical threat at least confidence trail off by the 15th of September, which is next Tuesday, it is because there are indications that maybe this thing die out, but then you also lose confidence because some of the ensemble members do kill this thing off. Others will continue that westward journey, maybe trying to take a more northward approach, but time will tell. And we've got plenty of time to watch this thing. You
2: know? I mean, the good news about the basin is that there isn't a ton of land. Of course, you have Hawaii that's been impacted, not just by Lowell, which was more powerful than what we had with Lala, but still, we've had impacts to talk about, this one certainly being the worst. And when you look at tracking the low-level spin of our INVEST, this is an indication of some strong to perhaps very strong. So indications, we could have a more organized system, certainly by the time we end the week. But it has a lot of ocean to cover. So I think right now, paying attention to, one, the direction, how far or how close do we get to the Hawaiian Islands? It's certainly going to mess up the surf and make things dangerous again. And then this is the second one. You talked about the steering mechanism. Perhaps that one tries to go further to the north.
1: I know. You see it maybe be picked up by down the road. What is going to be a trough? Mm-hmm. That video is still wild. You see Mike Seidel in the video there, just watching how he was getting battered by the water.
2: And he's such a champ.
1: He's the most experienced on the team.
2: He is. And he goes, I should know better. I grew up on the water. But it's when you're doing these live reports, and he was doing so many an hour, you turn for a second, and he and his photographer, they did a great job.
1: That thumbs up that I saw, that was a good touch at the end, saying, hey, we're good. thank you for bringing it is compelling to see, and glad that he was okay. But you look at these close approaches, these almost near, landfalls. And the surf has been angry this season in the Pacific.
2: Absolutely. Absolutely. And I think, we've talked about even the rough surf making it all the way to California, even though the systems were hundreds of miles away.
1: So who will be Norbert? I bet it's one of those two areas that we're watching. But we know this morning people on the island of Kauai experiencing that direct hit. Tragically, one person was killed. Hawaii's Governor Josh Green confirming the victim died when a tree fell in Oahu. Hurricane Lowell coming within 60 miles of the island during its closest pass. While it did technically avoid a landfall, it was close enough to damage homes on Baby Beach in Poipu. Fox Weather correspondent Katie Byrne was there when daylight revealed that damage.
0: We are seeing some of the worst damage from Hurricane Lowell here on the island of Kauai. We've made our way to Baby Beach in Poipu, where this home was completely lifted off its foundation and shifted further back away from the ocean. This devastation you're seeing from storm surge, feet of it that pushed salt water inland and pushed homes away from their foundations. The scene playing out all around here. You can see a car shoved into this house here, another house shoved into the one next door, and you can see right into the rooms here. I'm told from nearby residents that most of these houses are rental properties. Some people are starting to show up just down this road to help with the cleanup process. A lot of people with boots on, shovels, trying to get this work done.
1: Work starts quick, right? This morning, nearly half of Kauai remains in the dark with around 33,000 customers reported. That's at this hour. No timeline on full restoration. We know it will take some. Lowell's impacts, they extended well beyond its core. We had some damage that we can see in Maui as well. Lowell brought quite a surge. Hard to know just how high that water got with the lack of gauges along the beaches. That's something that here on the mainland, the lower 48, we're able to measure, but those gauges not found throughout Hawaii. We do have some, but not on this side of the islands. But coastal flooding, clearly it was significant. Meteorologist Bain Froney is back this morning. Bain was part of our coverage yesterday as Lowell made that close call. Yeah. A direct hit, technically, which I know you'll detail how that technical term
2: works. Yeah.
1: Yeah. But you see this damage. Was wind a problem? Mm-hmm. Yeah. Was surge a problem? Yeah. So was the very heavy rain.
4: Everything. And honestly, when we talk about the rain, it was coming in 24 hours before we saw that closest approach of Lowell, too.
1: Right.
4: So it was crazy to see, because in the morning hours when the sun came up, the winds were still howling. There were so many gusts, but it was sunny in some areas, which was pretty intense for some folks.
1: Yeah, and a bit interesting. The steering of Lowell, obviously, that was highlighted by us. We look at Aniki, and there will be comparisons that we draw later in the hour. But with this, the fact that the jet was able to start tugging Lowell north, you had that moisture that moved in a little quicker. We also had a tornado watch, the first for the state of Hawaii.
4: Wasn't that pretty crazy to even see? And I didn't realize that was their first time that they've had one. And the thing is, that tornado potential was really in the beginning when we first saw that moving in, that Lowell starting to get closer.
1: Yep.
4: And then it dissipated as we started to see it get out of there. And it booked it for sure. Yeah. I mean, it was moving pretty quickly, which is good. We didn't see as many of those impacts lingering about throughout the islands. Niihau, 30 miles away from the center of Lowell, and Kauai, 60 miles away. Now, this was really interesting storm to forecast and to watch pretty much its entire journey, starting off as a Category 5 hurricane on Saturday, very early in the morning. Then it started to dissipate quite a bit, going down to a Category 4, Category 3, as we moved throughout the weekend. Once it's made its closest pass to Hawaii, though, it was a Category 2 hurricane. And again, not making a landfall, but a direct hit, which basically means we felt the main impacts for sure on Niihau, the closest island to that center core. Now, when we look at the forecasted cone, it really did just stay within that forecast, but it did kind of linger on the more eastern side of it, the right side of that cone. A good reminder that when we get these forecasts, really that center of the storm can be anywhere within that zone. But when we talk about a direct hit, it's not a direct landfall, but it occurs when a storm passes within a distance equal to twice the radius of maximum winds. And we did see those maximum winds extending out 70 miles. So definitely had that for both of those islands. And in Kauai right now, we did see the 92-mile-per-hour wind gust that popped up there. That was our top wind gust from this storm that we recorded. But there were multiple zones that saw 80, 85-mile-per-hour wind gusts. This was a strong system. And now even farther to the east, even further away from the center of the storm over in parts of Oahu, we did see wind gusts that were reaching up to 80 miles per hour as well, around that 70 range, too. We had a couple of those reports. But when we talk about the rain, it was also so impactful. I mean, we saw zones in Kauai that saw over a foot and a half, nearly 22 inches of rain falling in some areas. These are those top wind gusts coming out of Oahu, though. Again, 81 mile per hour wind gusts there. But there are also other zones that saw 60, 65 mile per hour winds. It was an intense storm that made its way close to Hawaii. Those top rain reports also in Oahu reaching 6 to 8 inches in a widespread area, especially in those higher elevations. That's where we saw those top wind gusts. It's also where we saw the majority of the rain. And the danger with that is all that rain has to go somewhere. It comes down the mountain, and that's where we could end up be dealing with a lot of mudslides at that point. But we had multiple storm reports coming out of the islands, 66 in total. But you guys, we've seen the videos. Absolute devastation for some of these communities. It's going to take weeks of recovery.
1: And that's the unfortunate thing with the direct hit that we saw. And while no landfall, it was the closest that we have seen since Aniki. Okay, Bane Froney. Thanks, Bane.
2: We've even got some of that tropical moisture making it into the lower 48. And for South Florida, we've got plenty of rain to verify that. Video here of scattered showers in Pinellas County. We'll tell you about some of the atmospheric interference keeping that threat for more rain in place. Meanwhile, let's go ahead and check in on what's happening outside in Illinois, where we also have some moisture, elevated dew points, and some rain to contend with. The atmosphere, it is primed yet again for some storms as we get into this afternoon. Complement of a very far-reaching cold front from northeast to southwest, about 1,000 miles worth of real estate, some of which could include some severe weather later today. Already, radar is active through portions of northern Missouri, Iowa, and into northern Illinois. This did prompt some flood concerns earlier this morning into Des Moines, Iowa, but everything shifting further to the south. Good news, it's sub-severe. Bad news, it could be quite inconvenient as kids try to get out this morning. We'll have a full look at the threat when Weather Command returns.

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1: For folks in the Midwest, people in an Iowa parking lot just outside of Des Moines, they were nearly blown away by some furious winds on Tuesday. And today, those storms, they keep on cranking. Call it a clash of the seasons, just without that temperature swing, which I know a lot of us are hoping for. It will arrive soon enough, and then we won't have winter leaves. So be careful what you wish for, especially this time of year. Iowa, we've had some storms, a turbulent-looking sky, right, this morning, as they have been working through the state. Now, we had storms yesterday that tore through Iowa. They produced some wicked winds, knocked out power to some. These were the storms that worked on through. Look at a few of the storm reports. Madrid, Iowa, 74 degrees. 74 miles an hour. Degrees would be nice. It's not that. It's actually a lot cooler this morning. Des Moines, the international airport, a 66 mile per hour wind as the storms worked east. There is a semblance of a front. I mean, it is a cold front, right? It's not the type of front that we would get in the fall, where temperatures go from, let's say, the 70s and the 80s all the way down to the 40s. Those will arrive probably sooner than we like. But in Des Moines, that's Polk County, we still have a handful of people without power from some of those overnight storms. So where is the front now? It is clearing parts of Iowa. You see where the clouds are. But as we learned in school, the front is not necessarily where the clouds are. A lot of times it does correlate. It's where the wind shift occurs. Frontal passage is when you see that noticeable wind shift. And that often brings in a new air mass. Not all the times, but, you know, we're seeing some cooler temperatures, feeling those. The dew points are a little lower. And the rain, yeah, that's also coming as at a cost. No severe thunderstorm warnings, though. We have no watch in effect, so that's good. It looks as if this atmosphere, while it is unstable, we're not dealing with this sharp cold front, right? We've got more of a cluster of storms that are just working west to east, kind of pushing south along that boundary.
2: Perhaps getting a little less intense, depending on where you are in northeastern Missouri. Yeah. Either way, it is inconvenient. It is some heavy rain. And I think when you look at the rainfall rates that we had earlier in Iowa, it did look like they achieved over 2 inches per hour. So it just means it's heavy rain. And so we could see some more flood concerns. But as you certainly get into this afternoon, it does become a little bit more widespread, and that's when we start to introduce that severe threat.
1: It's true, and this is, I mean, through Wednesday and Thursday, I can re-rack it and show you. This is by Thursday, storms are working off to the east, so by tomorrow afternoon, everything shifts east, and then by Friday, we'll have another shot of some storms. It looks more likely, though, that the upper Midwest will see a return to the severe weather by Friday. It'll be less about this cold front, because this thing does really become kind of a wimpy front. It doesn't have much associated with it. We might have some excessive rain through the Ozarks, eastern Kansas, and into Missouri, central Missouri. The heavy rain potential, though, while that's going to be a bullseye, could have another one along the Ohio River Valley. Actually, that's where we see things evolve by Thursday into Friday.
2: And it is further south than even what we had last week, when we had very intense storms, in fact, targeting Michigan and then off of the Great Lakes. That was late last week that it was that rinse-repeat pattern.
1: And that's true. Speaking of the Great Lakes and Buffalo, next 12 hours, we have some storms today. Temperatures in the upper 70s.
2: To the southeast we go, and we've got another round of rain that is set to soak this part of the country as we close out the work week. We've got about 1 to 2 inches of rain that is going to be possible from portions of the Louisiana Gulf all the way into the Carolinas. Looking to Clayton, North Carolina, the clouds overhead. It's when it starts to unleash the rain that we get a little bit of an inconvenience. But this is a look at the flood threat. So this would be the one to monitor. It's a low-level threat for flash flooding, meaning it's an isolated risk, but it is one that could impact some of you. Notice that as we get into Friday, and we're looking ahead, Friday, it expands out of the Mississippi Valley and further in towards the Tennessee Valley. And as we get into Saturday, we're seeing from New Orleans to Atlanta and maybe a little bit of Florida, perhaps. It all depends on the placement of that high pressure and where it's going to be helping transport some of that moisture, and then the boundaries that are coming into play as well. When you look at the southeast through the week, there's the high pressure that's been keeping things quite warm and unsettled, especially over the Florida Peninsula. There comes our front from the north. That sags to the south, washes out a little bit. High pressure sets back up, and here we go again, bringing in some moisture, not just from the Atlantic, but you also get some of that moisture out of the Gulf there. And anytime you enhance your moisture, you have daytime heating, You have sea breezes, all these little things that can lead to some showers and perhaps some storms. When we talk about what it'll look like, noting that if we get into today, it's still over Florida with the chance for some showers and storms. Mm-hmm. It's been so unsettled across the Florida Peninsula. But you could argue it's necessary, and I'll show you the year departure of rainfall. But yeah, I mean, you start to see it become a little bit more widespread as we get it towards the end of the week.
3: Yeah, and I mean, hey, Miami's included too. Mm-hmm. We've had quite a summer in Miami where things were dry, getting drier. That mm-hmm. led to some big time heat. We had extreme heat warnings that were issued, which quite a feat. You know, it becomes more of an actual temperature problem as opposed to those dew points. Mm-hmm. Although those dew points were high, but yeah, seeing this wetter signal, I mean, if we're not going to have a tropical cyclone, then this is the alternative.
2: This is how we get the rain. This is how we get the rain. Yeah, when you add it all up, again, it's not, neither day is going to be a washout, but you do get more spread in those showers, more chances to get hit with rain as you get into the afternoon. This is a look at how much we're talking about through Sunday. There are spots that are certainly favored, mm-hmm. like the western coast there, right along the Gulf in Florida, and then even portions of the Louisiana, Mississippi coastline there. This is our precipitation departure. So this is year to date.
3: Yeah. It's actually fascinating because mm-hmm. the two spots that we have associated with a surplus mm-hmm. are in large part, I believe, due to Arthur, mm-hmm. the remnants, where we had extreme rain events, one in Louisiana and then the other one in Mississippi.
2: That's a good point. And I bet if you push it further into Texas, you'll see also the benefits that we've had from tropical systems. Yeah. Yeah. Bertha, but then also our last one was just
3: Arthur and Dolly.
2: Dolly.
3: Right?
2: Or no, not Dolly.
3: No, it wasn't Dolly. It wasn't associate. Edward.
2: Edward, thank you.
3: Dolly was the one in the main development region, which we're going to talk about that one in a little bit. But Edward.
2: Edward, thank you. And then if you want to take... Yeah, I liked the broader picture because it gave you just a wider spread at how deficient we are in rainfall. This picks out certain cities, and you can see where we rank in terms of being the driest. So Columbia, South Carolina is up there. Charleston, South Carolina is up there, well over a foot in some cases for some of you. So we'll take what we can get, and if we can take it in doses as opposed to just a big old rain event, then it helps a little bit. But that's a look at the Miami forecast. Still hot, still humid. And
3: How about those overnight lows, right? Still in the low 80s. When you can't drop below 80, it's an issue.
2: It is.
3: You know?
2: Yeah.
3: And then you're heating up and things remain steamy. But storm chances, they're gonna be alive mm-hmm. and well. So the heat is still cooking. This intense heat is expected to last through at least Friday. I was looking at some of the heat alerts, and we've got a lot that are under that risk, including Dallas all the way to St. Louis. Dallas, it's a day-to-day thing. We don't have yet a heat alert for tomorrow in North Texas, but I would imagine a lot of counties will get issued those as guidance comes in line with how extreme it's going to be. Not really that threshold of extreme heat warnings. A little farther north into Oklahoma, we do have those today. That's where the crux of some of this most intense heat will be. But fortunately, the farther north you get, that cold front that we're talking about with the storms, that front's going to act as sort of a cleanser, maybe dropping temperatures just a little bit, at the very least below the heat alert criteria. There in Oklahoma, east of Oklahoma City, we got the extreme heat warnings. I believe that includes Tulsa today in Green Country, northeast Oklahoma. Elsewhere along the Mississippi River Valley, we've got them. I mean, almost every day in September, Marissa, we've been dealing with triple-digit heat somewhere. Most of it has been in Texas, mm-hmm. but even looking through Missouri, I was looking at just the first 4 days of September in St. Louis, and mm-hmm. it read like this, 100, 100, 99,
2: ooh,
3: 100. And that is well above average, really 10 to 15 degrees above average.
2: Yeah, so at 99, you might as well be 100 if you're going to go for 99. And for some of you, so if you look into Texas especially, but perhaps Oklahoma, it is typical to get still the triple digits as you get into September.
3: Yeah.
2: I don't know how late we go into October with triple digits, but it does feel somewhat very out of the ordinary to go further north and to still be dealing with triple digits as we get into September.
3: I know, but we haven't, and mm-hmm. and we're going to deal with it. This ridge of high pressure, it's not as high or not as dominant mm-hmm. as it was just a couple of weeks ago, but it's still here, and mm-hmm. and it's still bringing some really extreme heat. I mean, keep in mm-hmm. mind, Dallas, we were approaching 110 degrees with very dry conditions all of August, you know, not even receiving a drop of rain. All we had was the moisture associated with Edward as we worked through the final days of August. Yeah. So that was helpful, but it wasn't helpful for the entire state. It was just East Texas. So Oklahoma City, average highs, those are now going down, but we're still up there. 102 today. Cold front, right?
2: Yeah.
3: But then summer returns. That's the thing. I mean, is it? It's premature to call it a fall front.
2: You look at the temperatures. It doesn't stick around. Yeah.
3: I know, though. It's on our minds.
2: Yeah.
3: We really want that. We want that cooler air.
2: For some, it's just a state of mind. It's not a reality.
3: Yeah.
2: Even
3: true.
2: For Dallas, look at that. Dallas triple digits even as you head into Saturday.
3: And that average high. I mean, it's notable. It's also dropping, almost getting into the upper 80s, but we're still closer to 100 degrees than our average high.
2: All right, well, the temperatures may not feel like fall, but you know what does? We've got football. And later this hour, Outkick host right there, Craig Carton, he's going to be joining us to break down the first week of the NFL, which kicks off today. And we have some really great matchups that you won't want to miss. Stay tuned right here on Fox Weather. Weather Command, we'll be right back.

What's up, football fans? I'm Fox Weather's Steve Benner. It's time for your home field advantage. This week's stadium, we're zooming in on Lumen Field. It's the home of the Seattle Seahawks. It's also what you need to know about the home of the 12th man. Some of the facts that you want to keep in mind is the field itself. It's made out of turf and it's multi-strand. Why that's important is because they get rain that rolls through the Pac Northwest, and it's not going to get a muddy mess like you may see at other stadiums. And so this is an outdoor stadium, which means it's exposed to some of those elements. Roughly 70% of the seats are exposed to that. Now, let's talk about how it is oriented, and you'll notice that with that, again, the wind can play a big factor. Those lows that roll off the Pac Northwest and the North Pacific, well, they come in predominantly off the west, off the Puget Sound. But as they move by, that north to south orientation can funnel in some of that wind and creates a unique pattern and truly can be an advantage to the home team. And so what we'll be looking at is not only the orientation of the wind, but also the fun facts of it was built from 35% of recycled concrete from the kingdom before. Now, with all of this, this microclimate that plays out in the Pac Northwest, ultimately it translates to what the 12th man does there. They are no stranger to these elements. As you'll notice, the gloomy skies that come in, they do get rain. They average about 4 inches of rain per month during the entire season. And those nasty conditions make playing in Seattle a challenging environment. The fans, well, you know it. They play a key role in how tough it is at Lumen. Designers precisely engineered the stadium to amplify the crowd noise of the rowdy Seahawks fans, the aforementioned 12th man. Now, they're even known to generate some seismic activity. Seriously, it's actually been measured before. All right, that's your Fox Weather home field advantage. Keep it here all season long.

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1: We're back here, bottom of the hour on Weather Command. And this morning, as we have one Invest, there's actually two areas that we're paying attention to close to where Invest 96E is, that second one.
2: We get a little bit of a breather, but the basin's been keeping us on our toes, the Pacific specifically, right? So we'll check in on Lowell, but of course, the Eastern Pacific is going to be the next focal point as we get into the next couple of days. But we are learning more about Hurricane, what was once Hurricane Lowell, not just a destructive storm for Hawaii, but sadly also a deadly one. The governor of Hawaii confirming one person was killed on the island of Oahu by a falling tree. The winds were incredibly strong across not just Kauai, but also into Oahu, where we had the tropical storm warning. And in the higher elevations, we had some hurricane force winds. Lowell was a powerful hurricane that achieved Category 5 status twice. In fact, that's what you're looking at on the left-hand side, is that very vivid eye. In fact, the earlier weakening that we had was only due to eyewall replacement, the inner workings and processes that strong, very intense hurricanes go through. But it did weaken as it went to the west of Kauai, but still it expanded and it brought those strong winds and very rough surf to the islands. That's a look at the basin. As we mentioned, Lowell will be a thing of the past. It's just about the cleanup and continued efforts to get power back on. That's the story today. Meanwhile, it's what's happening in the Eastern Pacific that we watch. Now, I will say for Hawaii, if you are there, even if you didn't have damage on some of the other islands, you do still have a very rough surf. So keep that in mind, because that's going to elevate your potential for even higher rip current concerns. But this is what's starting to push everything off to the west. And eventually, we're going to see Lowell get absorbed into that upper level energy. High pressure has reestablished. So that's going to bring back those trade winds across Hawaii that we typically have, the east to west winds. So a little breezy for today. But what you also have in the Eastern Pacific off the coast of Mexico is, well, two areas that require our attention. An area to watch and now a newly designated Invest. That Invest yesterday was established. It was a high chance of development even yesterday, but it's now Invest 96E. And then the other area we have that has a 40% chance of development, so more of a moderate chance of development. But 96E, Stephen, so this would be the next named storm that we would have. Mm-hmm. This would be our end named storm, which would be Norbert, which names alone, Norbert does not sound like it should be an intense system.
1: Yeah,
2: I am hoping this one stays far south of Hawaii, but we have to pay attention because already indications that this is going to like that westward track.
1: My arcade loving friends, there is an arcade game called Q-Bert, and it's a fun
2: one. Sounds cute. It just sounds too cute to be rough.
1: Listen, let's hope it is. You know, let's hope it stays away. It develops in the Pacific, but we know what the Pacific has already harbored. We had last week at one point two Cat 5s at the same time.
2: Yeah.
1: That's only happened a handful of times. We can count on one hand how many times that has happened in recorded history. So, and honestly, those Cat 5s did not do much to cool the water a little bit, but the Pacific has responded very, very well.
2: Yeah, we have well above average warmth. It's a marine heat wave. So not only are you working with warm sea surface temperatures, you also have this air mass that is moisture packed and not with a lot of wind shear. So these storms have been able to get strong and fast.
1: Yeah.
2: Now, I will say it stays to the south of Mexico. But again, when you look at that tropical threat probability following where Invest 96E is expected to go, it is in that westward direction. The question becomes how close to Hawaii we get. This is far out into next week, which is a long look into the future when you're considering an underdeveloped model.
1: And it's true that your confidence decreases as you head farther out in time. It's just, I mean, that's how life is. That's how forecast models certainly are. There are indications, though, that the Pacific will be able to harbor a named storm for a while, even beyond next Tuesday. So we might have this if it does get named first, which it looks like it will be. So we can assume that this will likely be Norbert. If it does become Norbert, it'll be that for a while. I think it even has a chance to make it into the Central Pacific as a named storm. You know,
2: it would keep Norbert. But, you know, I think when you consider how large the Pacific is, we do have time to watch. It looks much shorter. This looks much closer than it is, but still, you're talking about a state that has had Tropical Storm Lala that brought very significant rain to the Big Island.
1: Yep.
2: And then, of course, we're just getting out of Lowell. That other area that is not an Invest, it'll likely be our next Invest. This one that could be our O-name storm, Odalis, that one has, it looks to be a different.

0: trajectory. But again, underdeveloped systems or slow-moving systems, all of the above, which can bring down our confidence in the forecast.
1: And also, they're going to have different steering patterns on them, too.
0: Yes.
1: You know, the atmosphere will be steering these things in different ways. So Odalis is one to watch.
0: Yeah.
1: And then we'll have Polo. Polo, the P-name storm. Do we get that before October? I mean, there's a high chance long-term climate records tell us yes to.
0: And to your point from earlier, typically you do start to see things wean as we get in towards November.
1: Yeah.
0: When the season is expected to wrap up in the Eastern Pacific. But this could be the fly in the ointment. This could be the problem, is that sea surface temperatures are expected to continue to warm.
1: Yeah.
0: We're already at this record stage of a strong El Nino that is strengthening, and we're expecting a check-in. But when you look at that monitoring zone, already over 2 degrees, almost 2.5 degrees Celsius above average. We don't have one of the closest would be 1997.
1: It's significant enough that this thing has achieved 2 degrees Celsius above average already. Mm-hmm. That's a super El Nino, or what NOAA calls a very strong El Nino. 2.4, I mean, it's not off the charts, but you might as well look at it that way, because we don't have any guidance at this point in the season, another year that it's been so warm. So Notable.
0: And we'll get an update, by the way, on Enzo tomorrow. Yep. Meanwhile, in Southern California, it's been an active week in weather across especially the central and southern part of the state. A lot of it has to do with what's been happening in the Eastern Pacific. We've been watching these giant waves kicked up primarily by Marie. But don't forget, we also had Karina not that long ago, and not just pushing up the waves, but we had even a sinkhole reported at an A-lister's home. And earlier we spoke with meteorologist in charge with the National Weather Service in Los Angeles, Ariel Cohen, about how Southern California is dealing with this intense in heat, humidity, and even the impacts at the ocean.
2: We are still looking at significant, powerful waves, high surf along the coastline. It's not going to be as significant as it's been from some of the footage that you're seeing right now. But it's still going to be noticeable. It was not just Marie. We had multiple tropical cyclones, distant tropical cyclones that were spreading across the lower latitudes of these Pacific waters that were all combining together to create the significant wave sets that brought the serious coastal flooding and rip currents and coastal beach erosion to Southern California. Well, I lived in South Florida a couple times, so we're definitely combining SoCal heat as well as the humidity to create a dangerous condition set of heat conditions. Heat indices pushing over 100 to 110, even in the downtown LA area. Everyone needs to be very cautious. If you have sensitivities to the heat, take those extra precautions to stay safe.
0: And we want to bring in Fox Weather meteorologist Melanie Black with more on this, because there are two big stories, Melanie, right? Of course, you have the very rough surf, and that has impacted dozens of homes. But millions are being impacted by this very odd elevated humidity and also this heat.
3: We're just not used to it in California.
0: Yeah.
3: I spent 5 years in California, and when you factor in the humidity and these feels like temperatures, this is very rare for this part of the country. In fact, so rare that as you step outside today, you might be thinking, am I in Florida? In fact, the heat index that we have for Miami today at 99, but in Los Angeles, it's feeling like it's 106 degrees. So that's why we still have these extreme heat warnings that are in place. And here's how our hour by hour goes. You even want to take advantage of the morning hours, but here's the thing. We have this inversion in place, and that's prevented temperatures from dropping all that much. So we're starting out in the 70s and 80s, and by this afternoon, those feels like temperatures are headed above the triple digits for hours at a time. You see the heat alerts, the highest echelon that we have, that pink warning, that's the extreme heat warning. And there are roughly about 30 million Americans that are experiencing intense heat today, and the bulk of them across Southern California into the desert Southwest. And typically, when you talk about the heat in California, you think about it in the valley, the Sacramento Valley, or away from the coastline. But this heat is just right there near the coast. And when you factor in those feels like temperatures, it is because of this moisture from what's left of Marie. So that continues to be transported into Southern California, and that's driving up those feels like temperatures. Right now, as you step outside, temperatures in the 70s and 80s across Southern California, and dew points are in the 60s. So we have dew points today expected to be in the upper 60s, close to 70 degrees. That's a sticky air mass. And once you get right near 70 degrees in dew points, it's a tropical feel. So it'll certainly feel like that when typically we say it's a dry heat in California. There's your heat index right now where it feels like it's close to 80 degrees from Bakersfield down through LA and down into San Diego. Because of the heat and humidity, we have a majority of Southern California that's under that major heat risk today. There are some pockets and even close to the coastline that have the extreme heat risk. So that's the highest, that level 4 out of 4 extreme. But when you talk major, that is where it's dangerous for everyone. Life-threatening heat illnesses can set in. You look ahead to our forecast highs for today, and even without the humidity, I mean, we would be talking about some extreme temperatures here. Los Angeles, 101, San Diego down to 92. But you factor in these dew points that are right near that tropical air mass of 70 degrees. This is what's going to feel like for our heat index value. So Fresno 104, Bakersfield 102, you have Los Angeles 105, and even San Diego, it's flirting with feels like temperatures that are right near the triple digits. So Marissa, this is interesting. The National Weather Service office out of Los Angeles, there was a forecaster this morning that said out of the 3 decades that he has been there, he has never felt the dew points, the humidity as oppressive as it felt yesterday.
0: Yeah, I'm glad you brought that up because I saw that at 73, that's an elevated dew point even for a spot like New York City. People just aren't used to it there. And it is oppressive. We still got to get through Thursday. We've been breaking heat and temperature records even out of this weekend over the weekend. So, okay, we're ready for some return to normal. Fox Weather meteorologist Melanie Black. Thanks, Melanie.
1: We're going to keep it on the West Coast, but head north to Lumen Field, home of the Seattle Seahawks. It's quiet now. But in a matter of hours, tens of thousands of fans will pack that stadium for the first NFL game of the season. It's a Super Bowl rematch, the Seahawks taking on the Patriots. After the break, all the action is not in Seattle, but here in Studio W. Look who it is, Outkick host Craig Carton. He's going to join us. Craig's going to break down some of the big matches of the first week. Keep it here. Weather Command. We'll be right back.

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1: We're back here on Weather Command this morning. And for some of you, have you noticed the change in the air? A little bit cooler, a little bit more humid, a little bit more fall-like for some of us, especially for us here at Fox Weather, because we're located in New York, and it's been a nice treat. For others further to the south, you have been under this dome of high pressure where the heat has been, and in some cases, the humidity as well. But we do have some changes in the forecast. That fall feel, it is going to start to benefit many more of you as we head in towards the end of the week and into the weekend. Why? We have a nice old dip in the jet stream. Anytime you can get that dip, that ushers in some of the cooler Canadian air, we start to note a dip in the temperatures here in the lower 48. Now, as we get into September, this can come with some rough weather. You get a clash of the air masses, the warmer, more moisture-packed air to the south, and the drier, more dense air coming in from the north. So it does come at a little bit of a cost. It's not a widespread severe threat that we're looking at, but we do have this system that could trigger some of those storms by the time we get into Friday night, and that would be for portions of the plains into the Midwest, areas that have already been dealing with some of the rain and storms, even as of this morning. Iowa in particular, we had some very heavy rain early this morning. That's a look at the system on Friday. The warm front lifts, the cold front comes in, and it's that warm sector we have to pay attention to. So that temperature gradient, it is a big driver for some of these storms. You get a lot of lift with these fronts as they dive further off to the south and east. It's an active storm pattern as well. You get numerous areas of energy, low pressure that ride along the jet stream that help create that lift in the atmosphere. And when you get repeat rounds of it, Stephen, then we start to enhance that flood concern, and you start to get areas that become a little bit more fatigued. But it's September, so it's not going to be similar to a threat that we'd have in, let's say, April or May.
2: Right.
1: But still, it comes with a little bit of that spice with these storms.
2: Doesn't look like we have a big outbreak expected.
1: Right.
2: But this is the time of year that you start to see the polar jet try to send some things our way, bring in some cooler air or so. I mean, the rain, could I say it's welcomed? Maybe a few weeks ago I could. This has been a part of the country, the upper Midwest, where we've had rounds of storms. The Minnesota State Fair just wrapping up
1: this past
2: weekend, right?
1: Yeah.
2: And they had plenty of rain. Not ideal, but you get that this time of year, especially when you're talking about early fall, as things do start to move in from Canada, things being in the form of cooler air, changing leaves.
1: I think looking into September, and there's been hints of the changing leaves in Alaska, so you got to go north for it.
2: That's
1: but
2: true.
1: Eventually it'll work south. We look towards September and what it could mean. Perhaps some of you staying above average. We've been above average so far with some of the cooler air out to the west. But I think what's interesting too with September is that we do have changes in store for us. We have the first day of fall coming up in about 2 weeks or
2: two
1: so.
2: Weeks, yeah.
1: And after having some of the warmest temperatures through the summer months, we are ready for a cool down. So before we move on, real quickly, let me just give you a look at
2: the
1: CPC, the Climate Prediction Center, the preview of what's to come. Oh, no, I clicked on the wrong button. Stephen, you know what happens when I hurry?
2: There it is.
1: I clicked too many times.
2: Doesn't matter.
1: The one. Yeah.
2: You got it in there. Look at the northern U.S., right?
1: Yeah.
2: Some air cooler than average. We'll be watching. Yeah. Not technically fall. It's the 22nd of September that fall begins. But here's another thing that we think of when we consider fall, the NFL season. It kicks off tonight in Seattle with a Super Bowl rematch as the Seahawks host the Patriots. And with these two powerhouse teams going head-to-head, we could be in for a thriller right from the opening kick. The Seahawks and Patriots are ready to set the tone for the new NFL season. But who am I to say that they're ready to set the tone? Host of the Craig Carton Show on Outkick, Craig Carton joins us. You can say that.
3: You're the guy wearing beautiful slippers.
2: Listen.
3: This is allowed here? We changed the dress code at Fox Weather?
2: Tell the boss that these are loafers and they're rubber soles and they're very nice.
3: Loafers my rear end.
2: Good to be back with you guys.
3: And I'm happy to announce that every Thursday during the football season, I'll be with BVD at noon talking football and I suppose weather and tailgating and all the good stuff. So very excited to come back for another season with you guys.
2: Well, let's talk about that rematch, right? The Patriots and the Seahawks. Yeah. I mean, looking forward to going to be a big game. Is it a good tone-setting game?
3: Well, look, it's football. Football's back. Yeah. So tonight, a lot of us, you know, men and women alike, wait for this moment. It's like opening day baseball for a lot of people. Obviously, still, we romanticize that. But we wait 5.5 months for this night right here. And as a diehard Jet fan who's had nothing to cheer about for a very, very long time, I love the fact that we start off with a Patriot blowout loss to the defending champion Seattle Seahawks. And that's the perfect way to start the football season.
2: You and Bob are going to bond
1: like that.
3: Yes. Well, he's still worried about Clemson and the fact that they got blown out against LSU.
1: Weekend. It's, pick your team, right? NFL. I'm a Detroiter. Okay. I got my Lions. I understand. And who's your home
2: team? Well, I'm from St. Louis. So it's,
3: so you have no team.
1: You once had the Rams.
3: You had a team.
2: Yeah.
3: And let's be honest. I love the people in St. Louis. But you can't consider yourself a legitimate top-tier sports town if you lose an NFL franchise.
2: I know.
3: So you're a man without a team.
2: Stick with what we're good at, and that is baseball.
3: Well, years ago, for sure, for sure. You're Detroit. I think Detroit's going to have a comeback year this year. Obviously, didn't make the playoffs last year. I think they're going to be good again.
1: We've had some seasons here or there over the past 5 years or so, and I'm also a Michigan Wolverine, and that's a whole other conversation.
3: The most scandal-ridden program in all of college. I love it. Cheating, sons of a gun.
1: I know, but you know what? Loyalty counts. Okay, we're sticking with the NFL because we got to head over to Australia. So this would actually be the NFL's first regular season game there.
3: Yeah.
1: In Australia. That's coming up tomorrow.
3: Which stinks, by the way. That's tomorrow. That's why tonight is the Patriots-Seahawks game because we had to accommodate Roger Goodell and the NFL force feeding us international games that nobody wants. They treat us like drug addicts, really. But I'll sign up for it because I'm an NFL addict, right?
1: Right.
3: But they know no matter what they do to us, no matter how they mistreat us, we're going to be there. We're going to ask for more and more and more, like heroin addicts. So Australia for the first time ever. We have National Football League games. Mm-hmm. It's Thursday here. It's Friday over there. Mm-hmm. I guess it's going to be in about the 50s. I was hearing you guys this morning.
1: I think temperatures are going to be mild, below 70. I think there's a chance of rain.
2: Yeah.
1: But honestly, that's football weather.
2: Yeah, it is. It's like summer here, it's winter there, you know?
3: But winter there is still like 50, like maybe high 50s. Like they're not getting a snowstorm.
2: We're pretty sure we're comfortable soil. We've got Fox's America's Game of the Week in Philly. That's on Sunday. We have the Eagles going to take on the Commanders. We do have rain in the forecast there. So what about the two quarterbacks? Which quarterback?
3: Yeah, I think, Jalen Hurts has won a Super Bowl. He's been to two. Jaden Daniels had arguably the greatest rookie season of all time 2 years ago.
2: Sure.
3: I was hurt a lot last year, so didn't really get to play.
2: Yeah.
3: Look, I'm not a Philly guy. I detest everything about Philly other than my wife who I met there. And I'm a Jet fan. I lived and worked in Philly for a long time as well. But I think Jalen Hurts is the most underappreciated quarterback in the NFL. Mm. All that guy does is win. And it's weird that nobody wants to give him credit for it. It's always, but look at his offensive line. Look at Saquon Barkley. Look at this guy. Look at that guy. He's a really, really, really good quarterback.
1: Yeah.
3: And I think Philadelphia, once again, will have a chance to win a Super Bowl.
2: Objective.
1: Yeah,
3: because I don't like Philadelphia, but I'm not going to lie to you. I made a pledge years ago. You only lie to women and children when it comes to football. You don't lie to men, with all due respect. let me just slide over here for a second.
1: Does this look good?
3: I have not. Mum's the word. That's a trap question.
1: Well, to your point, I was trying to. So we have Wednesday, Thursday.
3: Yeah.
1: We have Monday night football, which to me, Monday night's a big night.
2: It's a traditional.
1: It's more traditional, right? It's more classic. And coming up on Monday, we have the Broncos and we've got the Chiefs. Actually, it's going to be at Arrowhead Stadium, correct?
2: And we got 40 seconds left in show.
3: Right. I'm with you. Sorry.
1: Okay, but that one has storms, right? I was thinking we were looking ahead. That one, that one has storms in the forecast. Mm-hmm. So that's one of our high ROWIs, our risk of weather impact.
3: Yeah, I love ROWI, an invented term right here at Fox Weather that I finally came to understand.
2: Good.
3: Look, it's weather. If it's lightning's a big problem, you saw that happened, the LSU, that game being postponed for 3 hours.
2: Yeah.
3: Weather doesn't have as big an impact as people think unless it's wind. They complain rain.
1: Yeah.
3: When it's windy, it does have an impact on the game.
1: That's true.
3: So that's going to just be a battle of quarterbacks. And if Mahomes is healthy and they're at home, you have to figure Kansas City is the favorite there for sure.
1: That's Taylor Swift Stadium.
3: I believe it is, yes.
2: There's the face, though, that we
3: care about. Look at that handsome guy.
2: All season long, you heard it from Craig. Keep it here.

0: 6-8.
1: Hello and welcome to a new hour here on Fox Weather.
2: Yeah, this morning on Weather Command, the Aloha State, it is reeling from the impact of Hurricane Lowell.
3: And there goes another wave. This is what I'm... Whoa!
2: The power of the storm on full display here on Fox Weather as storm specialist Mike Seidel battled some of the raging surf. He was swept off his feet as the ocean surged inland. He's okay, but the rest of the island struggling with some of the destruction. Daylight revealing how extensive it is across the island of Kauai this morning. Entire homes ripped off their foundations, heavy vehicles tossed around because of the walls of water. And this morning we saw thousands of people in the dark.
1: And we can't look away from the Pacific. The powerhouse Pacific already brewing up more action. Two new areas to watch, including one region that has a high chance of becoming our next named storm, already designated Invest 98. And if you think the Pacific's power ends and begins with the islands, well, think again. Towering waves have been pounding California beaches, leading to evacuations and damage over the past few days. And now the heat, adding even more pressure in the Golden State. Weather Command starts now. And welcome inside Weather Command. I'm Stephen Morgan.
2: I'm Marissa Torres. We do have a lot to talk about this morning. We have in the Pacific a lot of the focus on Kauai, dealing with the damage and destruction from Hurricane Lowell. But this season has been an active one. It's been a busy one. And it is of note, even as we move forward in the month of September, this basin has been a breeding ground for massive, powerful storms. That includes Lowell, which was able to achieve Category 5 status not once, but twice there in the Pacific. That power on full display here, as you can see, that very evident eye from satellite images. Thankfully, Lowell, it did weaken as it made that very close approach to the Hawaiian Islands. But those impacts, as we mentioned, they were still extensive. Lowell is now off to the north, and we just focus in on getting power back on for the island of Kauai. The basin still has areas to talk about, though, noting that we have an area to watch that is just off the southwestern coast of Mexico. And then that other area to watch, as of yesterday, it graduated to Invest 96E. So an area that the National Hurricane Center is investigating further with some of the more specialized hurricane models. Regardless, that one has some of the most promise of getting the next name. What about Lowell, though? This is that latest advisory. Notice it is no longer impacting land directly. You could argue you still have very rough surf and some enhanced rip current concerns for anybody trying to get into the water. But we saw how powerful those waves were yesterday as Lowell did make that closest approach, which was well under 100 miles from the island of Kauai. When you look at the forecast cone, not only is it moving away, it's moving far off to the north and west. So as we watch Lowell weaken and things try to get back to normal, business unusual for Hawaii, Stephen, we have the eastern Pacific. And I think it is interesting to note, you can see some leftovers from what was once Marie, which became post-tropical yesterday. But Marie is a big talking point for us because of the moisture and the wave action that's impacting Southern California.
1: Yeah, not uncommon to have the 90s in Southern California, but when a dew point, 73 degrees, that's a huge deal.
2: That's sticky.
1: That's a big deal even by Gulf Coast standards.
2: Yes,
1: so warm into the 90s to have high dew points. It's been very tropical in Southern California. But this is the basin that we've been watching all season, and it's where we continue to work through the list. We're already well into that list, waiting on our in-name storm, which will be Norbert. And 96E, I bet, will get assigned that. It's interesting because in encompassing the zone that Norbert could form in is this 40% chance, too.
2: Yeah.
1: That's a separate area, totally separate than what we currently have. In fact, that X marks where it's been designated, where that circulation at least is being seen.
2: I can go back. I advanced. No. You know, sometimes I just get trigger happy and I click.
1: Yeah.
2: I think it's interesting too, because Invest 96E, we could see a depression from that in the next day or two, and then a name would follow then. With that area 40% chance, perhaps a depression by early next week. So it is kind of, you know, when you consider you're on the heels of three hurricanes, we had Lowell, Marie, and Karina, we're already recharged and ready to go. So this is that Invest that we do have. And noting by the red jelly bean, it is likely to continue to push off in that west, northwest direction.
1: It's true. It's wild, too, because we've already had 5 hurricanes in the Eastern Pacific Basin this season. On average, the Eastern Pacific gets about 8, so we still have a few more to add up. All signs point to this thing becoming a strong tropical storm, if not a hurricane. Obviously, there's plenty of time to watch it, because it's not as if this thing by this weekend is going to impact land. It will still be maybe organizing, but indications are that it will be chugging west through some warm waters in the Pacific.
2: How a lot of these have moved west. Look at how warm this water is off of the Baja Peninsula.
1: I know.
2: These water temperatures are well above average, and the depth of that warm water, to your point from earlier, even with having these major systems stirring up the ocean, upwelling hasn't cooled things.
1: Not
2: you
1: much.
2: Have very warm water to tap into.
1: It's true.
2: Yeah.
1: The Pacific has sort of a unique way that it distributes water temperatures because there is that current, the current that rides down the California coastline, and that comes from north of the northern Pacific. So that brings some very cold water with it. So if these storms do gain latitude, they do often quickly lose steam. That's a little different than what we see in the Atlantic Basin as storms work in and approach the U.S. They typically can hold those characteristics longer. But yeah, even still, with how unusually warm it is this season, we've watched, I mean, look at Lowell, right? Lowell is still a named storm, even though it's north of Hawaii.
2: It's been really fascinating to see.
1: And
2: I think we're still going to be learning from how this El Nino could really impact us this hurricane season, even as we get well into October and November in the Pacific. These are the names to look for, by the way. Norbert, which would likely go to our invest because that is looking like it'll organize much quicker. And then we have Odalis. And then next would be Polo. I feel like we're going to be working through this list pretty efficiently.
1: Yeah, I think the chance of us getting through it, high. If there is ever a season, it'd be this season. Well, let's talk more about Lowell, because the people on the island of Hawaii experiencing a direct hit. Tragically, one person was killed. Hawaii's Governor Josh Green confirming the victim died when a tree fell in Oahu. Hurricane Lowell coming within 60 miles of the island during its closest pass. And while it did miss a technical landfall, it was close enough to damage homes on Baby Beach and Poipu. Fox Weather correspondent Katie Byrne was there when daylight revealed that damage.
0: We are seeing some of the worst damage from Hurricane Lowell here on the island of Kauai. We've made our way to Baby Beach in Poipu, where this home was completely lifted off its foundation and shifted further back away from the ocean. This devastation you're seeing from storm surge, feet of it that pushed salt water inland and pushed homes away from their foundations. The scene playing out all around here. You can see a car shoved into this house here, another house shoved into the one next door, and you can see right into the rooms here. I'm told from nearby residents that most of these houses are rental properties. Some people are starting to show up just down this road to help with the cleanup process. A lot of people with boots on, shovels, trying to get this work done.
1: This morning, nearly half of Kauai remains in the dark. You're looking at the latest numbers, and it's on that one island where 33,000 customers remain without power, and no timeline yet on full restoration. Lowell's impacts extended well beyond its core, though. Look at some of the damage that was done in the neighboring island of Maui. Lowell brought quite a surge. Hard to know just how high that water got because we do lack gauges along some of the beaches in Hawaii. But clearly, by the damage, that was some significant coastal flooding. Meteorologist Bain Froney is back this morning. You were covering it as it made that closest approach, watching Mike Seidel and Katie Byrne doing excellent coverage in Hawaii. It's tough because, you know, during this time of day on the East Coast and throughout the lower 48, it's still dark in Hawaii. And there's an element of you know, fear when you have a cyclone make a close approach.
4: Absolutely. It's a vulnerable time. You know, this was happening very early in the mornings. Yep. I mean, honestly, overnight, but in reality, that's what I was looking for.
1: Yeah.
4: But it is true. I mean, you're kind of in a place where you're waking up and you're waking up to all of this damage all of a sudden. And what was so crazy was a lot of the rain, it moved out of there overnight. So you're waking up with some sunshine. Plus, we did have that tornado watch. Yeah. That was the first one ever for Hawaii.
1: It's interesting because there have been past tropical cyclones, but the last time we had a landfall, this one didn't make, Lowell didn't make landfall, but it was very close. Aniki made landfall. And with that core moving through, no tornado watch issued with Aniki. Not really sure as to why, but the winds on Aniki were far greater than what we had with Lowell. And we also watched as this thing was weakening. It was approaching. With Aniki, it was strengthening.
4: Stronger and stronger. So very different storms, but still the damage, it's there. It's going to take weeks for this cleanup. But let's focus in on what went down over the course of the past couple of days. I mean, really, the entire path of Lowell was very interesting, intriguing, as this storm took a nice sharp turn and headed towards the north and towards Hawaii. Now, altogether, we really saw about 30 miles where it passed its closest range to Hawaii, 30 miles away from the island of Niihau, and 60 miles away from the island of Kauai. So a very close hit. It was a direct hit, not a direct landfall, which basically means we felt the main impacts, that is for sure. But here's a look into that forecasted cone from this past weekend. On Saturday, it was a Category 5 storm. But as it continues to track up towards the north and made that sharp turn, it slowly weakened. And by the time it ended up making its closest pass to Hawaii, it was a Category 2 storm. Now, I do want to note, we were talking a lot about how the storm continued to get closer and closer to the islands, every single advisory that we got out. But the original cone just basically showing that this storm ended up taking the more right path, the more easterly path. So that's why we saw most of those impacts there. But again, we saw everything from very gusty winds up to intense rainfall at times. Actually, the rain really was coming down already 24 hours before the storm even made its closest pass. But when we talk about a direct hit, we're talking about when the storm passes within a distance equal to twice the radius of the maximum winds. And that radius for Lowell, that was 70 miles. So we were definitely within that range. Now, talking about the top wind gusts over in Kauai, 92 mile per hour wind gusts was recorded, but there were multiple 85, 84 mile per hour wind gusts on that island. Plus, an incredible amount of rain over the past 24, 48 hours. In parts of the island, we ended up seeing over 20 inches. That's well over a foot and a half of rain. And there were other spots more widespread that we saw over 15 inches of rain when all is said and done. Now, our top wind gusts on Oahu, which is a little bit farther to the east of Kauai. Now, this is even further away from where Lowell made its closest pass. And we still had 80 mile per hour wind gusts popping up, multiple 70 plus mile per hour winds, even some areas 50 and 60 miles per hour. Now, the majority of those strongest wind gusts, those were in those higher elevations, and so were a lot of the highest rain totals too. But all of that rain, it has to come down those mountains, hence why we still have the potential for mudslides and flash flooding. A scary situation that was ongoing as Lowell made its way closer to Hawaii. Now it's heading up towards the north, guys, dissipating as it continues on its track, but it definitely made an impact.
1: Yes, it did, and it will be a storm that we talk about. Hopefully we don't have to talk about it in the near term, but when we look at how the Eastern Pacific is behaving and, coincidentally, what Hawaii has been up against this season, it could be something else that we talk about in about a week's time or so. We'll see. Thank you, Bane.
4: Thanks, Stephen.
2: And some tropical moisture even making it into the lower 48, not only making for a soggy stretch for South Florida, but also for some intense storms. Kayakers in Pensacola, Florida, coming face to face with that water spout. Holy smokes, that'd be intimidating. This was all during Monday, during the storms that were starting to blossom. Ahead, we're going to talk about some of the atmospheric interference that's keeping those showers in place, but that's intimidating. Always move away from that as best you can. We'll be right back.

0: or.
1: And you can even see it starting to overtake us here. So we're watching it closely. If this thing latches to the boundary, the tornado threat will rapidly increase with it. So we're watching very closely right now. It's about to get pummeled by this outflow and debris. Ah! Look at this. Whoa! Here it comes. It's getting hit by stuff right now. Got dust, debris, corn stalks. Got hit by multiple corn stalks in the neck.
2: Did he say outflow or ow flow? That was Fox Weather exclusive storm tracker Brandon Kopic. He was on a tornado chase yesterday around Des Moines. In fact, we had tens of thousands of customers lose power as those winds moved on through. We're taking a look in Iowa this morning as skies have been a bit turbulent, especially around Des Moines. The storms have been diving to the south, but those storms that were tornado warned that Kopic was on, he was waiting to see if that storm would be able to attach to the boundary. Once that happens, what you get is a twisting of the winds, and those winds can quickly ramp up the rotation you see along the boundary with an associated storm that very well was doing just fine on its own without the assistance of a surface boundary. Nonetheless, the storms did generate some significant winds, 60, 70 mile per hour wind gusts. We had in Madrid a 74 mile per hour gust, the international airport in Des Moines, 66, good enough for them to be damaging. And power outages have been isolated, real, splotchy, right? This is Keokuk County, this is Polk County, and then we got another one just northwest of Des Moines that we've got anywhere between 1 to 10% of customers without power. It's closer to 1% as opposed to 10%, so some good news there. Hey, find our front. Not technically. I mean, it's pretty obvious what we're dealing with, right? We've got some moisture that's been surging in from the Pacific, actually, some assistance from the Pacific and the Gulf, but the front, as it slices south, will continue to bring a rain threat. It isn't, though, going to bring a huge air mass shift, but noticeable because it's been very hot.
3: Because it's been, right, yeah. And I think even if you're out ahead of the front, it's not going to move all that fast. So out ahead of it, I was looking at even some of the winds in New York City that are going to be a little gusty out of the southwest today. Yeah. So dew points will become a little bit more elevated than what we've been used to, but it is also going to bring that rain and even some of the severe threat for the interior part of the northeast and into portions of Ohio. So that'd be what you could also, I don't know, pay attention to as you watch radar.
2: It really is a pretty unorganized, disorganized, just blob of moisture right along the front. As a result, we do have a risk for severe weather. It's a low-end risk, but it extends from Oklahoma all the way to western New York, Syracuse, Buffalo close. It looks like the storms will probably materialize late on in the afternoon in Buffalo, but this is jumping ahead to Thursday. It might have a similar look this time tomorrow, where we're still dealing with some showers and storms. They'll tick up in the afternoon, and then they'll weaken as we kick off the day on Friday. So yeah, we can call it a rinse and repeat, though. It's not quite that, I think, anymore. As the front is moving, it's finding some lower latitudes, and it's bringing with it a flood threat that will be around for the Ozarks.
3: Yeah. To the southeast we go, and we've got another round of rain that is set to soak this part of the country as we close out the work week. We've got about 1 to 2 inches of rain that is going to be possible from portions of the Louisiana Gulf all the way into the Carolinas. Looking to Clayton, North Carolina, the clouds overhead. It's when it starts to unleash the rain that we get a little bit of an inconvenience. But this is a look at the flood threat. So this would be the one to monitor. It's a low-level threat for flash flooding, meaning it's an isolated risk, but it is one that could impact some of you. Notice that as we get into Friday and we're looking ahead, Friday it expands out of the Mississippi Valley and further in towards the Tennessee Valley. And as we get into Saturday, we're seeing from New Orleans to Atlanta and maybe a little bit of Florida perhaps. It all depends on the placement of that high pressure and where it's going to be helping transport some of that moisture and then the boundaries that are coming into play as well. When you look at the southeast through the week, there's the high pressure that's been keeping things quite warm and unsettled, especially over the Florida Peninsula. There comes our front from the north. that sags to the south, washes out a little bit. High pressure sets back up, and here we go again, bringing in some moisture, not just from the Atlantic, but you also get some of that moisture out of the Gulf there. And anytime you enhance your moisture, you have daytime heating, you have sea breezes, all these little things that can lead to some showers and perhaps some storms. When we talk about what it'll look like, noting that as we get into today, it's still over Florida with the chance for some showers and storms. Mm-hmm. It's been so unsettled across the Florida Peninsula, but you could argue it's necessary, and I'll show you the year departure of rainfall. But yeah, I mean, you start to see it become a little bit more widespread as we get it towards the end of the week.
2: Yeah, and I mean, hey, Miami's included too. Mm-hmm. We've had quite a summer in Miami where things were dry, getting drier. Mm-hmm. That led to some big time heat. We had extreme heat warnings that were issued, which quite a feat. You know, it becomes more of an actual temperature problem as opposed to those dew points, although those dew points were high. But yeah, seeing this wetter signal, I mean, if we're not going to have a tropical cyclone, then this is the alternative.
3: This is how we get the rain. This is how we get the rain. Yeah, when you add it all up, again, it's not, neither day is going to be a washout, but you do get more spread in those showers, more chances to get hit with rain as you get into the afternoon. This is a look at how much we're talking about through Sunday. There are spots that are certainly favored, like the western coast there, right along the Gulf in Florida, and then even portions of the Louisiana, Mississippi coastline there. This is our precipitation departure. So this is year to date.
2: Yeah. It's actually fascinating because the two spots that we have associated with a surplus are in large part, I believe, due to Arthur, the remnants, where we had extreme rain events, one in Louisiana and then the other one in Mississippi.
3: That's a good point. And I bet if you push it further into Texas, you'll see also the benefits that we've had from tropical systems, Bertha, but then also our last one was
2: Arthur and Dolly.
3: Dolly.
2: Right?
3: Or no, not Dolly.
2: No, it wasn't Dolly. It wasn't associate. Edward.
3: Edward, thank you.
2: Dolly was the one in the main development region, which we're going to talk about that one in a little bit. But Edward,
3: thank you. And then if you want to take... Yeah, I liked the broader picture because it gave you just a wider spread at how deficient we are in rainfall. This picks out certain cities, and you can see where we rank in terms of being the driest. So Columbia, South Carolina is up there. Charleston, South Carolina is up there, well over a foot in some cases for some of you. So we'll take what we can get, and if we can take it in doses as opposed to just a big old rain event, then it helps a little bit. But that's a look at the Miami forecast. Still hot, still humid. And
2: How about those overnight lows, right? Still in the low 80s. When you can't drop below 80, it's an issue.
3: It is.
2: You know?
3: Yeah.
2: And then you're heating up and things remain steamy. But storm chances, they're gonna be alive and well. So the heat is still cooking. This intense heat is expected to last through at least Friday. I was looking at some of the heat alerts, and we've got a lot that you know are under that risk, including Dallas all the way to St. Louis. Dallas, it's a day-to-day thing. We don't have yet a heat alert for tomorrow in North Texas, but I would imagine a lot of counties will get issued those as guidance comes in line with how extreme it's going to be. Not really that threshold of extreme heat warnings. A little farther north into Oklahoma, we do have those today. That's where the crux of some of this most intense heat will be. But fortunately, the farther north you get, that cold front that we're talking about with the storms, that front's going to act as sort of a cleanser, maybe dropping temperatures just a little bit, at the very least below the heat alert criteria. There in Oklahoma, east of Oklahoma City, we got the extreme heat warnings. I believe that includes Tulsa today in Green Country, northeast Oklahoma. Elsewhere along the Mississippi River Valley, we've got them. I mean, almost every day in September, Marissa, we've been dealing with triple-digit heat somewhere. Most of it has been in Texas, but even looking through Missouri, I was looking at just the first 4 days of September in St. Louis, and it read like this, 100, 100, 99,
3: ooh,
2: 100. And that is well above average, really 10 to 15 degrees above average.
3: Yeah, at 99, you might as well be 100 if you're going to go for 99. And for some of you, so if you look into Texas especially, but perhaps Oklahoma, it is typical to get still the triple digits as you get into September.
2: Yeah.
3: I don't know how late we go into October with triple digits, but it does feel somewhat very out of the ordinary to go further north and to still be dealing with triple digits as we get into September.
2: I know, but we haven't, and we're going to deal with it. This ridge of high pressure, it's not as high or not as dominant as it was just a couple of weeks ago, but it's still here, and it's still bringing some really extreme heat. I mean, keep in mind, Dallas, we were approaching 110 degrees with very dry conditions all of August, you know, not even receiving a drop of rain. All we had was the moisture associated with Edward as we worked through the final days of August. Yeah. So that was helpful, but it wasn't helpful for the entire state. It was just East Texas. So Oklahoma City, average highs, those are now going down, but we're still up there. 102 today. Cold front, right?
3: Yeah.
2: But then summer returns. That's the thing. I mean, it's premature to call it a fall front.
3: You look at the temperatures. It doesn't stick around,
2: I know, though, it's on our minds.
3: Yeah.
2: We really want that. We want that cooler air.
3: For some, it's just a state of mind. It's not a reality,
2: even
3: for Dallas. Look at that, Dallas, triple digits even as you head into Saturday.
2: And that average high, I mean, it's notable. It's also dropping, almost getting into the upper 80s, but we're still closer to 100 degrees than our average high.
3: And out of Texas, let's take it further to the Pacific Coast into California. Southern California in particular taking a beating. A sinkhole opening up in one of the most enviable addresses in Los Angeles. The Hollywood actor whose driveway now looks like this. And we've got a little star power in Studio W. We have Outkick host Craig Carton, who's helping us kick off the NFL season. We'll be catching up with him again. Weather Command, we'll be right back.

0: Succeed.
1: Bottom of the hour here on Weather Command. Let's get to the headlines that we're tracking now, sponsored by T-Mobile for Business. People in Hawaii picking up the pieces after Lowell lashed the islands on Tuesday. Hurricane force winds were brought to the island. We saw rain reports of nearly 2 feet across parts of Hawaii. Power outages remain a concern still, with more than 30,000 customers in Kauai without power. Meanwhile, in the lower 48, we've got a severe weather risk today. That slight risk across portions of the Ohio Valley into the Northeast. We've got storm chances, though, blossoming through parts of Michigan all the way south into the mid-Mississippi River Valley. Large hail, damaging winds appear to be the two main threats that will follow today. And then finally, we've got the heat, and it is on in several parts, but notably in Southern California, a number of counties in California under extreme heat warnings, which include San Diego and Los Angeles. It's one of those stories where it's not so much the air temperature, it's the humidity, right? The humidity is sky high as a tropical air mass with the remnants of what was Hurricane Marie continue to bring a very unusual air mass. We do want to kick things off, though, this half hour in the Eastern Pacific.
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2: And we do want to take it right back into the Pacific, the Central Pacific in particular, where we once had Hurricane Lowell creating havoc across the Hawaiian Islands, primarily the island of Kauai, remembering that Lowell was once a Category 5 hurricane. Twice, in fact, it achieved that status of power. It did weaken to a Cat 2 as it passed just to the west of Kauai, but quite a bit of damage and destruction, as you can see. That's a look on the right side of some of the winds. If you were up against the coast, though, it wasn't just the wind you were dealing with, which we did have sustained tropical storm force winds. We had quite the surge, and that powerful ocean moving inland is why we saw a lot of damage along the coast in Kauai. There's a look at the Pacific, not just the Central Pacific where Hawaii is, but also the Eastern Pacific, which, as you'll note from the

0: east that are setting back up and creating for more of a breezy day ahead. We still have people without power, and remembering a lot of people are still sleeping. It's approaching, 4:30 in the morning Hawaiian time. So we'll continue to see Lowell go off to the north and to the west, even being guided by a mid-level, eventually upper-level low, and then that ridge also to the east having an influence.
1: And we almost hit just reset, right? Mm-hmm. And it's like, all right, what's next?
0: Yeah.
1: And we look at the two areas that have already started to develop at least one more than the other just off the coast of Mexico. But it's not going to affect Mexico. That's one point that I remember Brian Norcross making, and it's stuck with me, how Mexico during El Nino seasons is typically protected from many landfalling systems. It's one of the, I guess, correlations that you can see with stronger El Ninos. And, and so far, that's rang true.
0: Yeah.
1: Let's hope that continues. I mean, the risks are always there for this season.
0: I'd say indirectly, we've seen moisture get transported further off to the north and east. But, no direct impact. I think, and even then, we'll be talking about California moisture streaming in from what was once Marie. Mm-hmm. That is still feeding those higher dew points in Southern California, and certainly a very intense wave action for Southern California. But this is that invest. So when you talk about, okay, what would be the next named storm, which could be the next threat to Hawaii, potentially, this is likely the one we'll be talking about. This would be Norbert, the N-name storm.
1: Yep.
0: And the thing to take away from this, we could have a depression by today, tomorrow, and the movement takes it off to the west-northwest.
1: And that movement's notable because it is going to stay low enough latitude-wise where it strengthens. It will maintain any sort of organization it gets. And it could be traveling for a while through the eastern Pacific, eventually probably crossing over into the central Pacific. A reminder, it's 140 degrees longitude. Once it crosses, it's technically in the central Pacific. Yeah. Hawaii is located in the central Pacific. So it might be a long life that we have associated with Norbert.
0: You made the point. We've had five hurricanes, right, in the eastern Pacific, and at one point three hurricanes from central to eastern Pacific. And that was just last week.
1: It was
0: Lowell, Corina, and Marie.
1: You're right.
0: And so that's why one of the reasons it's been so active in Southern California. I'll talk about that in a second. This is a look at Invest 96E. Pay more attention to not just that tropical threat probability, which is elevated as we get into the next few days, but also the direction. Still far from Hawaii, but also really warrants our attention.
1: It only goes through next Tuesday. So beyond Tuesday, we'll have to see it.
0: Meanwhile, Southern California, as I highlighted, an example of you don't need a landfalling system to feel something. And that's what's been happening in Central and Southern California. An active week across the state as waves picked up, complements of Marie, and even sinkholes. A sinkhole appearing at a movie star's home. Earlier, we spoke with meteorologist in charge with the National Weather Service out of Los Angeles, Ariel Cohen, about how Southern California is dealing with not just the waves, but also this intense heat dome.
2: We are still looking at significant, powerful waves, high surf along the coastline. It's not going to be as significant as it's been from some of the footage that you're seeing right now, but it's still going to be noticeable. It was not just Marie. We had multiple tropical cyclones, distant tropical cyclones that were spreading across the lower latitudes of the East Pacific waters that were all combining together to create the significant wave sets that brought the serious coastal flooding and rip currents and coastal beach erosion to Southern California. Well, I lived in South Florida a couple times, so we're definitely combining SoCal heat as well as the humidity to create a dangerous condition set of heat conditions. Heat indices pushing over 100 to 110, even in the downtown LA area. Everyone needs to be very cautious. If you have sensitivities to the heat, take those extra precautions to stay safe.
0: And we've got meteorologist Melanie Black in Studio W talking more about what's been playing out across portions of California. Melanie, obviously the waves that we saw earlier this week, that was wild. But we have millions of people, as Ariel Cohen pointed out, with heat indices above 100 in Los Angeles.
3: It's hard to believe because this part of the country, we don't really have heat indices that get this high, right? The dew points don't get this high. So that's putting that extra factor into all this heat that we have. It's building on the western side of the ridge that's really dominating the forecast across the central part of the country. So today, Los Angeles, it's going to feel like it's actually Southern Florida, Miami, the heat index that we're forecasting 99. But in Los Angeles, it's going to feel like it's 100. 106 degrees. So we take this hour by hour so you can get an idea of what we can expect. And then continuing through the afternoon, you're going to spend this prolonged stretch where temperatures are going to feel like they are in the triple digits. No surprise here then when you see that forecast, why we have these extreme heat

0: Warnings that are in play, not only across the desert southwest, but into Southern California and places along the coast where you typically don't see that. Typically, you have the marine layer onshore flow helping to cool off those temperatures closer to the coast. But here, in fact, not only do you have the heat building, but you have all this moisture, what's left from Marie. It's getting transported into Southern California. So a place that you typically think of the dry heat, not so much for us again today, when the heat and the humidity are going to peak for us today and tomorrow. Looking at our current temperatures, we're in the 70s and 80s. You have dew points that are ranging in the 60s. So this is driving up our heat index into the 70s and 80s. But just wait for it, because we'll continue to climb as we get into the afternoon. It's still relatively early there across Southern California. Heat risk is in place for the yellow, or excuse me, the orange and red shading here, just indicating that moderate to major heat risk. But you even have some pockets that are in that extreme category. So that is even going to be near some spots near San Diego. When you talk about that wide category where we have the major heat risk, that's dangerous for everyone. So life-threatening heat illnesses can set in here. So that'll be at play again today and likely again tomorrow. Forecasted highs for you today, we're looking at temperatures that are spanning into the triple digits for Los Angeles, into Bakersfield and Fresno. San Diego heads for 93. You factor in these dew points when it feels like it's borderline tropical air. We define that threshold when it reaches 70 degrees for the dew points, and we're flirting with it right here in LA and San Diego. So it's going to feel like it's near the triple digits in San Diego. Feels like that 106 temperature in Los Angeles, and not too comfortable in Bakersfield as well. Marissa, the National Weather Service office out of Los Angeles, they were saying there was this forecaster that had been there for 3 decades said, I have never felt it this oppressive in terms of the dew points and the humidity compared to what it felt like yesterday.
1: Yeah, a dew point above 70, that's oppressive. Even by Florida or New York standards, it's just not something you get all the time. But I'd say, hey, it is a strong El Nino, one like we've never really seen. So this moisture coming in from the Pacific, I don't think it's done yet, Melanie, but this one is notable for sure. All right, thank you for that.
2: Let's get a check in the basins, right? Obviously, a lot of the attention has been on the Pacific. So we go from that to a subdued Atlantic. We are approaching a record for the latest on record of a hurricane, the first hurricane forming in the Atlantic Basin. That date right around September 10th, September 11th. And as we quickly approach that date, getting a check-in on the state of the basins, we've had 15 named storms in the Pacific. Compare that to just 5 in the Atlantic, and then 0 hurricanes. And then, of course, if we have no hurricanes, we're not going to have any Cat 3 or stronger hurricanes. We've had 6 hurricanes in the eastern Pacific, or in the Pacific, I should say. 4 of those have been Category 3 or greater. It really has been a remarkable year. There's another way we can measure it. It's called accumulated cyclone energy, or ACE, and it is sky high. You look at that average line. This is a factor of intensity, how long a storm is named and how strong it is, and it's a pretty complicated equation, but you get a number, and that value, that index, is very high. We should be averaging right around 90 ACE right now, and we're at 172.8. Nearly double what we should be. And we still have a chunk of the season to go through. Here are all the names that we have seen. And as far as the hurricanes go, we can look at them. Any that are not orange. So here's Fausto was a Cat 1. Genevieve, we had Lala. So there's 3. Karina, Lowell, and Marie. All of them were hurricanes. That string, too, made quite a significant difference when we watched at one point two at the same time. So in the eastern Pacific, I do think that this graphic needs updated. It shows 5. It's actually 6. So we've had 6 hurricanes, and then 4 of them have been Cat 3 or greater. But when we look at the Pacific, naming and numbering them, that's just one aspect, right? We have in 2026 a remarkable El Nino that is happening. And what we'll see as we head into the fall and winter, more influence from this climate factor that could maybe lead to some strong signals of, let's say, wetter than average fall and winter along the Gulf Coast, maybe a stormier track for the eastern seaboard, certainly likely in Southern California, wetter than average. All that happening as we continue to watch a warming equatorial Pacific. Well, I'll end here. I was going to bring in Marissa, but we're wrapping up on time. These two zones that we have to watch, I mean, that's what we'll be playing in the Pacific. In the meantime, the Atlantic, don't need to spend any time on it because, frankly, crickets. Remember that ACE? 4.4. On average, we should be at 53.4. That's nearly zero.
1: Yeah. Yeah, I mean, we've had Dali out of the main development region, yeah. But other than that, it's been all about the Gulf Coast.
2: Right.
1: Okay, yeah, a comparison of the... And reminder, hey, hurricane season goes into November, guys, so
2: it does.
1: Either way, you need to pay attention, even out of the Atlantic Basin.
2: It could be longer for the Pacific,
1: yeah.
2: Because it's so warm, even after November 30th. So.
1: Valid point. Yeah. Okay, we're not just talking tropics, we're talking football. And coming up, OutKick host Craig Carton, he's going to join us, where he's going to break down the first week of the NFL. So we have some really great matchups that you won't want to miss, and how weather could potentially impact those. So stay tuned here on Fox Weather. We'll be right back.

0: joining us here on Weather Command. And for some of you, waking up the past couple of mornings out of portions of the Midwest, especially out of the Northeast, it's felt a little bit more like fall. Otherwise, though, further to the south and to the plains even, it feels still a lot like summer. We do have a change in air mass headed our way. It is September after all, so we do anticipate these fronts that come down from the north and move further south start to usher in the cooler, drier air. And that's what we're anticipating as we get into the end of the week. There's the dip in the jet stream, bringing in some of the cooler air from Canada. That's aloft. That's in the upper levels. You head down to the surface and we have this system, this area of low pressure, those associated fronts, those are also going to be making their way south and east. And at the surface, that lift is what helps bring in some showers and storms. Remembering, like we see in the spring, also in the fall, you get the difference of air masses, drier, more dense, colder air from the north, butting up that up against the much warmer, moisture-packed air to the south. And so that's why we look at some flood potential, some perhaps rounds of thunderstorms, but also that severe threat for some of you as you get into Friday. So that's a look at the severe outlook from the SPC. Level 2 threat, again, over portions of Iowa, Nebraska, and then even into much of Minnesota, even over Minneapolis. And remembering, when you get into this sort of setup, it does mean things can get a little spicy. And that's a look, again, end of week into early next week. So we get this active pattern based on the orientation of the jet stream, helping funnel that energy from west to east. And in response, at the surface, you can get the storms and even rounds of rain that could lead to some flooding. Also, enhanced moisture means maybe we're getting some intense rain at times. September, again, we do see this sort of activity, right? We talk about fall being a secondary season with severe weather. You do see less of a tornado threat, but it can't be ruled out. Mm-hmm. And we look mainly towards the damaging winds, and hail threat also starts to really reemerge in some spots.
1: You start getting that colder air that filters in. And hey, I mean, we've been watching as through the upper Midwest, there have been these bouts. I know this week with the cold front that's been working south, you can try to make a case that, you know, it's a taste of fall. I was looking at some of the lows. Some of these cities in the Midwest haven't hit, the 60s in a few weeks. We finally, this morning, we're back into the 60s. So there is some sense of it, but it's not a true fall front, if you ask me.
0: Not yet, but look at that. Saturday night in Twin Cities, 53.
1: Not bad, right?
0: That sounds delightful.
1: Upper 40s, perhaps. 74 on Saturday. I was actually, we do the radio assignments, and I was writing a radio hit, and I used Minneapolis. It's a picture-perfect Saturday. Mm-hmm. Low 70s, it's going to be great in Minneapolis this weekend.
0: Are apple orchards open yet? The cider mills, as we call them in Michigan?
1: Okay, maybe not. I'm not some harbinger of...
0: It's on my... I like to go when it's cooler. I don't want to be sweating as I pick my pumpkin. And September has been tough. I know it's September 9th. And what's fascinating is when you look at where we are now in September, and again, we're not even 2 weeks in, but already on track to be the warmest on record for so many of you in through the plains and even in through portions of the eastern U.S. So I know we need a cool down, and we're going to get it. But we're also going to get it in an area that's not trending above average, and that's the Pacific Northwest.
1: Yeah, that's where the noticeable. Well, that's where the trough is. And honestly, if you look at this, the polar jet, this is one of the branches of the jet stream that affects the lower 48. That jet becomes a bit more active for the Pacific Northwest during an El Nino season. So I mean, this isn't the true polar branch where we have sub-freezing air, but we've already had through the higher elevations some snow. Last week we had our first flakes through the Cascades.
0: So. We did. Oh, look at what I got for you. Let's skip around here and jump ahead. Cooler weather below average for the Pacific Northwest. And look at the snow forecast
1: as
0: you get into the Northern Rockies through Monday. Yes, that is snow. So some of you, yes, you stay warm. Others, we're creeping into fall.
1: Almost fall, y'all. With a Super Bowl rematch as the Seahawks host the Patriots. And with these two powerhouse teams going head to head, we could be in for a thriller right from the opening kick. The Seahawks and Patriots are ready to set the tone for the new NFL season. But who am I to say that they're ready to set the tone? Host of the Craig Carton Show on Outkick, Craig Carton joins us. You can say that.
2: You're the guy wearing beautiful slippers.
1: Listen.
2: This is allowed here?
0: We changed the dress code at Fox Weather.
1: Tell the boss that these are loafers and they're rubber soles and they're very nice.
2: Loafers my rear end.
1: They keep me
2: Good to be back with you guys, and I'm happy to announce that every Thursday during the football season, I'll be with BVD at noon, talking football and I suppose weather and tailgating, all the good stuff. So very excited to come back for another season with you guys.
1: Well, let's talk about that rematch, right? The Patriots and the Seahawks. I mean, looking forward to, going to be a big game. Is it a good tone-setting game?
2: Well, look, it's football. Football's back. So tonight, a lot of us, you know, men and women alike, wait for this moment. It's like opening day baseball for a lot of people. Obviously, still, you know, we romanticize that. But we wait 5.5 months for this night right here. And as a diehard Jet fan who's had nothing to cheer about for a very, very long time, I love the fact that we start off with a Patriot blowout loss to the defending champion Seattle Seahawks. And that's the perfect way to start the football season.
1: You and Bob are going to bond
0: Yes.
2: Well, he's still worried about Clemson and the fact that they got blown out against
0: LSU.
2: A difficult
0: weekend. It's, pick your team, right? NFL. I'm a Detroiter. I got my Lions. I understand. And who's your home
1: team? Well, I'm from St. Louis. So
2: so you have no team.
0: You once had the Rams.
2: You had a team. And
0: yet,
2: let's be honest. I love the people in St. Louis. But you can't consider yourself a legitimate top-tier sports town if you lose an NFL franchise.
1: I know.
2: So you're a man without a team.
1: Stick with what we're good at, and that is baseball.
2: Years ago, for sure. You're Detroit. I think Detroit's going to have a comeback year this year. Didn't make the playoffs last year. I think they're going to be good again.
0: We've had some seasons here or there over the past 5 years or so. And I'm also a Michigan Wolverine, and that's a whole other conversation.
2: The most scandal-ridden program in all of college. I love it. Cheating, sons of a gun.
0: I know, but you know what? Loyalty counts. Okay, we're sticking with the NFL because we got to head over to Australia. So this would actually be the NFL's first regular season game there. In Australia. That's
2: coming
0: up tomorrow.
2: Which stinks, by the way. That's tomorrow. That's why tonight is the Patriots-Seahawks game because we had to accommodate Roger Goodell and the NFL force feeding us international games that nobody wants. They treat us like drug addicts, really. I'll sign up for it because I'm an NFL addict, right?
0: Right.
2: But they know no matter what they do to us, no matter how they mistreat us, we're going to be there. We're going to ask for more and more and more, like heroin addicts. So Australia for the first time ever. We have National Football League games. It's Thursday here. It's Friday over there. I guess it's going to be in about the 50s. I was hearing you guys this morning.
0: I think temperatures are going to be mild, below 70. I think there's a chance of rain.
1: Yeah.
0: But honestly, that's football weather.
1: Rain. It's like summer here, it's winter there, you know?
2: But when you're there, still like 50, like maybe high 50s. Like they're not getting a snowstorm.
1: More comfortable soil. We've got Fox's America's Game of the Week in Philly. That's on Sunday. We have the Eagles going to take on the Commanders. We do have rain in the forecast there. So what about the two quarterbacks? Which quarterback?
2: Yeah, I think, Jalen Hurts has won a Super Bowl. He's been to two. Jaden Daniels had arguably the greatest rookie season of all time 2 years ago.
1: Sure.
2: I was hurt a lot last year, so he didn't really get to play.
1: Yeah.
2: Look, I'm not a Philly guy. I detest everything about Philly other than my wife, who I met there. And I'm a Jet fan. I lived and worked in Philly for a long time as well. But I think Jalen Hurts is the most underappreciated quarterback in the NFL. All that guy does is win. And it's weird that nobody wants to give him credit for it. It's always, but look at his offensive line. Look at Saquon Barkley. Look at this guy. Look at that guy. He's a really, really, really good quarterback. Yeah. And I think Philadelphia, once again, will have a chance to win a Super Bowl.
1: Objective.
2: Because I don't like Philadelphia, but I'm not going to lie to you. I made a pledge years ago. You only lie to women and children when it comes to football. You don't lie to men, with all due respect. Let me just slide over here for a second.
0: Does this look good?
2: Mum's the word. That's a trap question.
0: Well, to your point, I was trying to. So we have Wednesday, Thursday. Yeah. We have Monday night football, which to me, Monday night's a big night.
1: It's a traditional.
0: It's more traditional, right?
2: Yeah,
0: it's more classic. And coming up on Monday, we have the Broncos and we've got the Chiefs. Actually, it's going to be at Arrowhead Stadium, correct?
1: And we got 40 seconds left in show.
2: Right. I'm sorry.
0: But that one has storms, right? I was thinking we were looking ahead. That one, that one has storms in the forecast. So that's one of our high ROWIs, our risk of weather impact.
2: Yeah, I love ROWI, an invented term right here at Fox Weather that I finally came to understand.
1: Good.
2: Look, it's weather. If it's lightning's a big problem, you saw that happened, you know, the LSU, that game being postponed for 3 hours.
1: Yeah.
2: Weather doesn't have as big an impact as people think unless it's wind. They complain rain.
0: Yeah.
2: When it's windy, it does have an impact on the game.
0: That's true.
2: So that's going to just be a battle of quarterbacks. And if Mahomes is healthy and they're at home, you have to figure Kansas City is the favorite there for sure.
0: That's Taylor Swift Stadium.
2: I believe it is, yes.
1: There's the face, though, that we
2: look at that
1: about.
2: Handsome guy.
1: All season long, you heard it from Craig. Keep it.

0: while supplies last. Bob Head.
1: Hello and welcome to a new hour here on Fox Weather.
2: Yeah, here on Weather Command, we've got a packed show. Take a look.
3: And there goes another wave. This is one of... Whoa!
2: The power of what was once Hurricane Lowell on full display here on Fox Weather as storm specialist Mike Seidel, as you saw, was battling that raging surf, swept off his feet as the ocean surged inland. Daylight eventually revealing the extended devastation on the island of Kauai. Entire homes ripped off their foundations. We had heavy vehicles that were tossed like toys by walls of water. And this morning, we still have thousands of folks in the dark.
1: And don't look away yet, because the powerhouse Pacific already brewing up more action. Two new areas to watch this morning, including one region that has a high chance of becoming our next named storm. Plus, 1,000 miles of severe weather. The risk today is expansive from Oklahoma to New York. Fox Weather exclusive storm tracker Brandon Kopic on the front end of this cold front, intercepting a couple of tornadoes. Who's in the threat zone today? That's ahead here on Weather Command. It is the final hour of Weather Command. I'm Stephen Morgan.
2: And I'm Marissa Torres. A lot to get to this morning, including a check on what was once Hurricane Lowell. It is a tropical storm, and it remains a tropical storm, even with that latest advisory from the NHC. But what a storm, a powerful storm it was in the days leading up. The Pacific, it is a breeding ground for storms such as Lowell. You have this particular system that was able to achieve a Category 5 status, not once, but twice. And the power, of course, on full display here on these satellite images. Thankfully, Lowell did weaken as it made that very close approach to the Hawaiian Islands, but impacts, those were extensive. Lowell, it is out to sea. It no longer looks like that, thankfully, but one of the things we did pay attention to, a weakening hurricane is one that is expanding, and at one point, those tropical storm force winds expanded well over 200 miles out from the center. You look at where Lowell is, it is to the north of the Hawaiian Islands, north and west, and then, as Stephen mentioned, we've got areas to pay attention to off the eastern Pacific there, off the southwestern coast of Mexico. So let's dive into the latest advisory on Lowell. It is not a threat to land, but given the fact that it's not so far out of the picture from Hawaii, it is still going to lead to some life-threatening surf and rip currents. So getting in the water, I would think twice. The waves are still going to be very rough out there. Otherwise, we're not... And we're no longer worried about impact to land because it's going to stay not just in the north, but we're going to have a westerly influence, complements of an area of low pressure in the mid-levels. You also have high pressure reestablishing itself to the north and east of Hawaii. Then I can bring Stephen in to talk about this, because this is the next talker, and this is going to be the narrative, Stephen, as we move forward this week. You have the area to watch, and if you haven't tuned in since yesterday, we have now an invest.
1: 96E. That's the one that probably will get assigned the next name, unless that 40% zone, you know, develops a little quicker, and it can happen. So we'll see. The next name on the list is Norbert, but Lowell has quite a forecast cone, doesn't it? It's had a very just windy forecast cone since it moved north and it started feeling that influence of the trough. Interesting story to tell with Lowell, but 96E is the next one to watch. I mean, we sound like broken records here, but anything that has a chance of forming in the Pacific, you can essentially assign it a name. You know, we're going on our, this will be our 14th named storm coming from the eastern Pacific. If you add the two names that we got in the central, that would be 16.
2: Okay.
1: But it's going to be number 14.
2: Yeah, and surviving out of the eastern Pacific into the central Pacific.
1: Yeah.
2: I mean, Hawaii does have to pay attention. It's the reality we are in, given the state of the basin and the warmth that we're working with our El Nino. The westward steering is going to be important, west to northwest. This is likely going to be a depression in the next day or two. It doesn't get the name until it's a tropical storm. But look at what it's working with here. You talk about water being ready to host another tropical system. We have temperatures into the 80s where it's expected to move.
1: Let's just say that yellow-green color, if it's yellow or yellow-green, you can argue and say that a tropical cyclone can survive, but it thrives when it's in the upper 80s and low 90s. I mean, seeing 90-degree water temperatures, I've been lucky enough to visit Cabo San Lucas, which is on the very tip of the Baja, and we've got some very warm waters. I guarantee you it's toasty there.
2: I know. I was wondering, and I think, too, when you consider just off the coast of Hawaii, temperatures into the low 80s.
1: Yeah.
2: And so typically when we see these northward turns with systems like Lowell, they weaken a little bit faster because they're moving into these areas that are going to be a little bit colder as you gain in latitude. But water, even off the coast of Hawaii, is warm. And so it didn't weaken all that fast.
1: No, it didn't.
2: It did pick up pace, which we were happy about. I think at its fastest was just under 20 miles per hour.
1: Yeah, the steering, the jet can really assist, especially when you get a trough involved. It starts to shred a storm apart too, but quite a look. Now, the 96E probably isn't going to move that quickly, but there is high confidence that this thing is going to move east to west. Mm-hmm. It'll move that westward, take that westward journey over the next week or so. Beyond next Tuesday, hard to say exactly what's happening, but yes, it is heading in the general direction of Hawaii.
2: Right.
1: But we don't know anything beyond this point.
2: Right. Right. Pay attention as they continue to focus in on getting power back on. This right here, that is that next area to watch. This could be a depression that forms perhaps early next week. It has that medium chance development. And then, as Stephen mentioned, we're working with a Norbert and an Odalis. Combine the un and an O. Un-Odalis.
1: Hey, it's the final column, right? Once we get to that O name, we'll be heading for the last few, which is a wild thing. This morning in Kauai, you had mentioned people without power. Mm-hmm. That's just one of the issues that they're dealing with after a direct hit. Tragically, one person was killed. The governor of Hawaii, Josh Green, confirming that the victim died when a tree fell in Oahu. Hurricane Lowell, it came within 60 miles of the island during its closest pass. While avoiding a technical landfall, it was close enough to damage homes on Baby Beach in Poipu. Fox Weather correspondent Katie Byrne was there when daylight revealed the damage.
4: We are seeing some of the worst damage from Hurricane Lowell here on the island of Kauai. We've made our way to Baby Beach in Poipu, where this home was completely lifted off its foundation and shifted further back away from the ocean. This devastation you're seeing from storm surge, feet of it that pushed salt water inland and pushed homes away from their foundations. The scene playing out all around here. You can see a car shoved into this house here, another house shoved into the one next door, and you can see right into the rooms here. I'm told from nearby residents that most of these houses are rental properties. Some people are starting to show up just down this road to help with the cleanup process. A lot of people with boots on, shovels, trying to get this work done.
1: And this morning, nearly half of Kauai remains in the dark. We still have more than 36,000 customers reported without power. No timeline on when full restoration will happen. Now, Lowell's impacts extended well beyond its core. This was some damage that happened in Maui. Lowell brought quite a surge. Hard to know how high that storm surge got because of our lack of gauges along some of the beaches. But clearly, based on the damage, you can see that beach and that water was places that it shouldn't be. Meteorologist Bane Froney is back this morning. Part of the coverage, always scary to see something happen when, you know, they're cloaked in darkness.
2: Exactly.
1: Sun's about to rise. It's what, shortly after 11 o'clock here on the East Coast. Mm-hmm. So we're heading toward the 6 o'clock in the morning hour. And it's going to be another day where people have to pick up the pieces.
5: Exactly. So. And you said it. I mean, having a storm come overnight, no one's sleeping through that. I mean, the wind gusts were so incredible.
1: Strong.
5: We were seeing that from Mike Seidel and our Katie Byrne that were on the ground. And the thing is, with this storm, too, we did also have that tornado watch that was in place for Kauai, Kauai County, also included the island Niihau. But that was the first time that Hawaii saw that.
1: Tropical twisters are unique. I mean, they are typically weaker, but they happen very fast. A lot of times, a scan of the radar, you miss that rotation. And so to be under the tornado watch is a good way to have people alert on what's happening. But for the fact that that was the first time, it tells you how close the core of Lowell was as it made that closest approach.
5: So close. We're talking 30 miles to Niihau. So let's talk about it. Let's focus in on where that storm ended up getting to Hawaii, 60 miles away from the island of Kauai. But I mean, this was a close call. It wasn't a direct landfall, but it was a direct hit. I'll explain what that is in just a second. But focusing in on where Hurricane Lowell began, I mean, it was a Category 5 storm on Saturday. As it took that really sharp right turn, it ended up kind of dying out a little bit, a little bit more unfavorable environment, but still making its closest connection to Hawaii as a Category 2 hurricane. So its closest touch there. But it is important to note that even with this forecasted cone, it may not have been in the center part of the cone, but it was still within that forecast. A good reminder that as the center of a storm can really be anywhere within that realm. So always good to remember that when we're looking at these forecasts. But ended up being, again, 30 miles away from Niihau. So we were seeing hurricane force wind gusts on Niihau as well as in the island of Kauai. Now, you can see we're on Friday, that 5 p.m. Eastern center line. Again, that's the centermost part of the cone. That's where that was headed. That was about over 100 miles away from Niihau, ended up taking more of that easterly track. So that's why we had so much more of those gustier winds and really intense rainfall at times, too. So again, a direct hit that occurs when the storm passes within a distance equal to twice the radius of the maximum winds. We had those maximum winds heading around 70 miles. So it was definitely within that realm. Now, the top wind gust that we saw in the island of Kauai, 92 mile per hour wind gust was recorded. Most of these higher wind gusts are normally into those higher elevations. This is where we end up seeing those gustier winds as well as the top rain reports, which we did end up seeing over 20 inches in some spots on the island. Multiple areas seeing over 15 inches of rain. And again, when on those higher elevations, the rain has to come down. So we still have to watch out for mudslides. And that's where we have that flash flooding potential too. Even on the island of Oahu, which is a little bit farther east, even further away from where Lowell was skirting past Hawaii, we still had 75 mile per hour wind gusts, multiple reports of that, 81 mile per hour wind gusts on the island of Oahu. And still, we still had rain up to or over 6 inches in some zones here, Stephen. So still a very impactful storm. Even though it was a little bit a ways from Hawaii, it was still close enough to really feel those direct impacts.
1: And it gives you a perspective of how every storm is different. Lala, known for its historic, incredible amounts of rain that it felt, that it brought to Hilo and to the Big Island of Hawaii. But of course, with elevation, topography does enhance some of that rain, but still some impressive totals of what Lowell did. All right, Bain Froney, thank you.
5: Thanks.
2: And we're even tracking some of that tropical moisture that's been pouring into the lower 48, especially across the state of Florida, where it's been not just soggy from the rain, but some of these storms bringing a little bit of that rotation. In fact, take a look at what kayakers in Pensacola, Florida spotted out in the distance, coming face to face with a water spout. This was on Monday. So we're going to talk more about what the threat is as we get further into the week, but a wild scene and not all that uncommon off the coast there of Florida.

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1: And you can even see it starting to overtake us here. So we're watching it closely. If this thing latches to the boundary, the tornado threat will rapidly increase with it. So we're watching very closely right now. I'm about to get pummeled by this outflow and debris. Ah! Look at this. Whoa! Here it comes. Just getting hit by stuff right now. Got dust, debris, corn stalks. Got hit by multiple corn stalks in the neck.
2: An outflow, right? That was Fox Weather exclusive storm tracker Brandon Kopic on the tornado chase outside of Des Moines for Tuesday. Monday, he had some storms that he tracked. In fact, a rope tornado near the state line of Nebraska and South Dakota in the town of Lynch, Nebraska. It was a wild week already that we've had for severe weather, and we've got more on the way. Now, clouds have been improving. We've seen some clearing. I don't quite see patches of blue yet, but it'll eventually happen. The storms that we've watched, and especially the ones on Tuesday around Des Moines, Iowa, they brought some significant reports with them. 60, 70 mile per hour wind gusts, that includes at the International Airport, and power, a few customers remain out, but really that has been improving, a lot more people coming back online with those storms moving out of the area. Here's that band of clouds, which within the clouds we do have a boundary, and that cold front continues to move south. It isn't moving south at a very fast clip. In fact, when we look at the overall storm motion of these showers and these storms that have been pushing through, we are dealing with more of like an east-southeast movement to them. Generally, they're moving from the southwest to the northeast, but you can see how they're sagging. Take, for example, Quincy. We've been watching as skies have threatened to rain around Quincy all morning. Looks like that rain is finally moving in a little closer to Chicagoland. Those storms have actually been a bit more persistent. We've watched as they've continued, their trek through the city. I mean, nothing huge. Yeah. I don't even know if there's any no delays at O'Hare, so
3: manageable
2: must be
3: rain.
2: Must be a great day.
3: Yeah, I know, right? We're starting off on the right foot here.
2: Yeah,
3: it's a nice little break that we've had for the Midwest. It was last week that we had really intense thunderstorms in the Metro Detroit area, across southeastern portions of Michigan. But now the rain returns. I will say, I was wondering if we had any flood concerns that were going to pop during our show, because I know Iowa was dealing with some of that in Des Moines. But everything's been moving, I guess, okay enough, and the ground's been able to handle it.
2: So far, so good.
3: Yeah.
2: Right along the shores of Lake Erie is Buffalo. I want to zoom in, look at Buffalo's future track today, because the storms, I think Buffalo might be just outside of where the development occurs. Look at by 3 p.m., you're getting some around Erie, and then they drive farther to the south. We do wait on that front to move through, and it might be a little bit. In fact, it might not happen until overnight tonight. So that's where we have the greatest risk, south of Buffalo, but in the general vicinity in Pennsylvania and western New York. Forecast? Yeah, I mean, I'd call it summer. It is late summer, you know, 82 degrees, super hot.
3: I realize we're talking about Lake Erie and Ontario. Boats are still out. They're going to stay out for a little bit longer. Yeah. I mean, we still have all of September to go.
2: Yeah.
3: So being careful on the water, remembering that you need to get off the water if there's lightning. But I think, if you're on land and it's perhaps post-school pickup, because that's also the time of the year we're in.
2: Yep.
3: These storms, again, could be feisty, and there is a little bit of threat of some spin and rotation within them that then leads to a tornado threat.
2: And then by Thursday, we kind of do it again.
3: Yeah.
2: The front will be a little farther to the south. We'll see some improvement. While we do around Erie and Buffalo have an excessive rain outlook today, it's more so through the Ozark. So that's going to be the zone that I think we have to pay closest attention to. You know, it's a city. When we look at the forecast for Buffalo, we showed the future track. It's a city that I'm used to seeing snowflakes on when there's that lake effect snow event, which that's just a couple of months away, folks.
3: Yes, it is.
2: Can't believe it. So enjoy those 70s this afternoon. A chance of storms, though, about 4 o'clock or so.
3: To the southeast we go, and we've got another round of rain that is set to soak this part of the country as we close out the work week. We've got about 1 to 2 inches of rain that is going to be possible from portions of the Louisiana Gulf all the way into the Carolinas. A look into Clayton, North Carolina, the clouds overhead. It's when it starts to unleash the rain that we get a little bit of an inconvenience. But this is a look at the flood threat. So this would be the one to monitor. It's a low-level threat for flash flooding, meaning it's an isolated risk, but it is one that could impact some of you. Notice that as we get into Friday and we're looking ahead, Friday, it expands out of the Mississippi Valley and further in towards the Tennessee Valley. And as we get into Saturday, we're seeing from New Orleans to Atlanta and maybe a little bit of Florida, perhaps. It all depends on the placement of that high pressure and where it's going to be helping transport some of that moisture and then the boundaries that are coming into play as well. When you look at the southeast through the week, there's the high pressure that's been keeping things quite warm and unsettled, especially over the Florida Peninsula. There comes our front from the north. That sags to the south, washes out a little bit. High pressure sets back up, and here we go again, bringing in some moisture, not just from the Atlantic, but you also get some of that moisture out of the Gulf there. And anytime you enhance your moisture, you have daytime heating, you have sea breezes, all these little things that can lead to some showers and perhaps some storms. When we talk about what it'll look like, noting that if we get into today, it's still over Florida with the chance for some showers and storms. Mm-hmm. It's been so unsettled across the Florida Peninsula, but you could argue it's necessary, and I'll show you the year departure of rainfall. But yeah, I mean, you start to see it become a little bit more widespread as we get it towards the end of the week.
2: Yeah, and I mean, hey, Miami's included too. Mm-hmm. We've had quite a summer in Miami where things were dry, getting drier. Mm-hmm. That led to some big time heat. We had extreme heat warnings that were issued, which quite a feat. It becomes more of an actual temperature problem as opposed to those dew points, mm-hmm. although those dew points were high. But yeah, seeing this wetter signal, I mean, if we're not going to have a tropical cyclone, then this is the alternative.
3: This is how we get the rain. This is how we get the rain. Yeah, when you add it all up, again, it's not, neither day is going to be a washout, but you do get more spread in those showers, more chances to get hit with rain as you get into the afternoon. This is a look at how much we're talking about through Sunday. There are spots that are certainly favored, mm-hmm. like the western coast there, right along the Gulf in Florida, and then even portions of the Louisiana-Mississippi coastline there. This is our precipitation departure. So this is year to date.
2: Yeah. It's actually fascinating because mm-hmm. the two spots that we have associated with a surplus mm-hmm. are in large part, I believe, due to Arthur, mm-hmm. the remnants, where we had extreme rain events, one in Louisiana and then the other one in Mississippi.
3: That's a good point. And I bet if you push it further into Texas, you'll see also the benefits that we've had from tropical systems. Bertha, but then also our last one was just
2: Arthur and Dolly.
3: Dolly.
2: Right?
3: Or no, not Dolly.
2: No, it wasn't Dolly. It wasn't associate Edward.
3: Edward, thank you.
2: Dolly was the one in the main development region, which we're going to talk about that one in a little bit. But Edward,
3: thank you. And then if you want to take... Yeah, I liked the broader picture because it gave you just a wider spread at how deficient we are in rainfall. This picks out certain cities, and you can see where we rank in terms of being the driest. So Columbia, South Carolina is up there. Charleston, South Carolina is up there, well over a foot in some cases for some of you. So we'll take what we can get, and if we can take it in doses as opposed to just a big old rain event, then it helps a little bit. But that's a look at the Miami forecast. Still hot, still humid. And
2: How about those overnight lows, right? Still in the low 80s. When you can't drop below 80, it's an issue.
3: It is.
2: You know?
3: Yeah.
2: And then you're heating up and things remaining steamy. But storm chances, they're gonna be alive mm-hmm. and well. So the heat is still cooking. This intense heat is expected to last through at least Friday. I was looking at some of the heat alerts, and we've got a lot that are under that risk, including Dallas all the way to St. Louis. Dallas, it's a day-to-day thing. We don't have yet a heat alert for tomorrow in North Texas, but I would imagine a lot of counties will get issued those as guidance comes in line with how extreme it's going to be. Not really that threshold of extreme heat warnings. A little farther north into Oklahoma, we do have those today. That's where the crux of some of this most intense heat will be. But fortunately, the farther north you get, that cold front that we're talking about with the storms, that front's going to act as sort of a cleanser, maybe dropping temperatures just a little bit, at the very least below the heat alert criteria. There in Oklahoma, east of Oklahoma City, we got the extreme heat warnings. I believe that includes Tulsa today in Green Country, northeast Oklahoma. Elsewhere along the Mississippi River Valley, we've got them. I mean, almost every day in September, Marissa, we've been dealing with triple-digit heat somewhere. Most of it has been in Texas, mm-hmm. but even looking through Missouri, I was looking at just the first 4 days of September in St. Louis, and mm-hmm. it read like this, 100, 100, 99,
3: ooh,
2: 100. And that is well above average, really 10 to 15 degrees above average.
3: Yeah, so at 99, you might as well be 100 if you're going to go for 99. And for some of you, so if you look into Texas especially, but perhaps Oklahoma, it is typical to get still the triple digits as you get into September.
2: Yeah.
3: I don't know how late we go into October with triple digits, but it does feel somewhat very out of the ordinary to go further north and to still be dealing with triple digits as we get into September.
2: I know, but we haven't, and and we're going to deal with it. This ridge of high pressure, it's not as high or not as dominant as it was just a couple of weeks ago, but it's still here, and it's still bringing some really extreme heat. I mean, keep in mind, Dallas, we were approaching 110 degrees with very dry conditions all of August, you know, not even receiving a drop of rain. All we had was the moisture associated with Edward as we worked through the final days of August. Yeah. So that was helpful, but it wasn't helpful for the entire state. It was just East Texas. So Oklahoma City, average highs, those are now going down, but we're still up there. 102 today. Cold front, right?
3: Yeah.
2: But then summer returns. That's the thing. I mean, it's premature to call it a fall front.
3: You look at the temperatures. It doesn't stick around,
2: I know, though, it's on our minds.
3: Yeah.
2: We really want that. We want that cooler air.
3: For some, it's just a state of mind. It's not a reality, even for Dallas. Look at that, Dallas, triple digits even as you head into Saturday.
2: And that average high, I mean, it's notable. It's also dropping, almost getting into the upper 80s, but we're still closer to 100 degrees than our average high.
3: And what do I always say? It's okay to be average sometimes.
2: Yes, it is.
3: Rep Bob, meteorologist.
4: Yes, thank you. Thank you.
2: Boy, what an entrance.
3: I know. It wasn't supposed to transition like that.
4: Yeah. And here's the mediocre part of the program. Where we
2: Listen, a B is still above average. That's what I remember from school.
4: I remember, and D is for diploma. I remember
2: D
4: that.
2: D is for diploma.
4: I'm kidding.
2: Take that.
3: Either way, your store gets your store. You know what? I'm just going to stop talking.
2: Your show?
3: I was going to say your show.
4: Actually, you guys aren't even on it.
2: So it gets an A+. That's why it has an A+ today.
4: Too bad they kicked you guys off the show today because you're doing really well right now.
2: That's all right.
4: I'm totally kidding.
2: What do you have coming up?
4: But listen, it's good to see you guys for real. And we got a couple great guests coming up. First, we got a research fish biologist with NOAA. They've got these brand new unmanned drones. You can see a picture of it right there. They're about 30 feet long. But they're going far on out, and they are collecting data on water temperatures, air temperature, salinity, that kind of thing. And they're trying to get a bead on what the ecosystems look like out there across the Atlantic. So that is going to be fun. We have a researcher that we're going to be talking to there. Also, how about this? And we got a live look right there. We're tracking it right here. The Ocean Race Atlantic is what it's called. It's a race from New York City to France. It started last week. They're about to finish probably late tonight or tomorrow. And we've got one of the skippers on board to tell us about it live while they're out there racing. So if you saw them in Manhattan, they started out there last week, and you could see what it looks like as we live track it. They were neck and neck a couple of hours ago. So we'll see if the United States team can pull it out. I think Japan was just barely ahead of them. But it's interesting because not only are they traversing the Atlantic, they're also dropping buoys along the way to help out with some of the observations that we could use. So, yeah, they're also helping out with science, which is nice. That is going to be cool. I've got a lot of questions, too. Like, for a whole week, I mean, it's not like the Mayflower where it took them 6 months, but still a whole week out there in the Atlantic by yourself in a quick-moving boat. Tough. And we also have the live looks coming out from Lowell out there in Kauai. You saw what the storm damage looked like. I mean, you talk about a 2 to 4 foot storm surge. You saw what that did because you have all the infrastructure right there in the southern part of the beaches. They can't take a hit like that. So we got live reports from Kauai to show you what Lowell looks like. And tomorrow, the peak of hurricane season. And if it gets any more livelier out there across the Atlantic, a funeral is going to break out. Nice. I mean, there's nothing going on, which is great. So we'll have that.
3: It's a good time to go across the basin.
4: Perfect. Yeah, they picked a perfect time to go across the Atlantic.
2: Transatlantic. I'm surprised because even with a competition, they have some time to chat, I guess.
4: Yeah, they do.
2: I'd be pedal to the metal.
4: I know. I hope I'm not slowing them down.
2: Sea terms.
3: I'd have to think about that.
2: Sail to the...
4: Sails up.
2: All sails up.
3: Yeah. But what do you think it's like at night, right, to be middle of an ocean?
4: I know.
3: Yeah. I think I'd get a little nervous.
2: Talk about a dark sky sanctuary. If the clouds are free, you can probably see.
3: Which they have been.
4: Talk about the sea life, too, that they're going to spot. I know that the whales were on the docket for them to see. We'll see if they caught anything like that, so that's going to be fun.
2: Plenty of fun in the sun and the water coming up at AWC.
3: We've done Fox Weather Beach House, Fox Weather Ski House. Yeah. We've done the girls' trip.
4: Yep.
3: Is there a way we do Fox Weather sail trips? Fox Weather.
4: Maybe not for a whole week, right? Maybe not for a whole week on the boat.
3: For like a week.
2: That's another idea.
4: I don't know.
2: Marissa's hands up.
4: Just bring a lot of limes. I don't want any scurvy out of you guys.
2: Looking forward to it. We'll see you at noon.
4: Yeah.
2: Keep it here. We'll be right back after the break.

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1: We're back here, bottom of the hour on Weather Command, and in the Pacific, we are watching two areas still where Hurricane Lull is now almost a distant memory. I mean, the pieces are now beginning to get picked up in Hawaii, but similar to the same area, we got another area to watch.
2: Just off the southwestern coast of Mexico. And the point you brought up earlier, too,

0: Hurricane force winds, those gusts coming in at times. And really the worst period was Monday night into early Tuesday morning. And this morning, we still have people that are without power and still roads that are trying to be cleared of some of that debris and power lines that need to be reestablished. So there's a lot of work to do. But Lowell, as you saw on the left side of the screen there, it was a powerful hurricane. It achieved Category 5 strength twice. The only thing that weakened Lowell was those internal processes, the eyewall replacement cycles that knocked it down, maintaining major status before strengthening again. And there's a look at where we stand now. Lowell, with that 11 a.m. advisory, remains a tropical storm. So it's weakened, but not much. And it is moving now north-northwest, 13 miles per hour. So it did slow down. Thankfully, it was moving near 20 miles per hour when it passed to the west of Kauai. And notice some of the steering mechanisms being influenced by that mid-level low. Also, high pressure reestablishing to the north and northeast of Hawaii. So what you have as a result is more of some westward motion, movement, as we head into Friday from Lowell. But that's a look at what's happening. And you can see some of the drier air reestablishing itself to the north of Kauai there. When you talk about conditions people are going to have to work through, luckily, it's kind of business as usual with the forecast. But a lot of people without power, and it can get hot, and especially muggy for Hawaii.
1: Yeah, and it's anytime with a tropical system, it's not as if we're dealing with cooler air behind a system. You have warm, humid air that comes in, and then as the system departs, you often have that warm and humid air as well. Yeah. So we got to watch. I mean, Lowell is now going to be a thing of the past. It will be a name that's remembered and one that we talk about, I think, frequently. I hope that we don't talk about it, though, in a week's time when we say it was just a week ago that we had Lowell. Now we're looking at this next system. But these areas that we watch, the Invest 96C specifically, it looks like it is going to head generally west toward the islands in the next week.
0: Same with that orange jelly bean of a 40%, a medium chance of development. So two zones that could very likely be our next named storms, Invest 96E. This would be more than likely Norbert, which is the next name on the list. And I think to note, when you look at that area of red, it means within that zone here, you could get our depression to form. So today, tomorrow, it wouldn't get that name until it becomes a storm. But it is off to the west, northwest, but more of a west steering than anything else.
1: Yeah, and with a 90% chance, it's a matter of when this thing does become assigned a name. And it will remain that name, I think, for a while. You look at the water temperatures, and while there have been a couple of major hurricanes this season, in fact, I think we're up to four that we've had so far this season in the Pacific, none of them have done much as far as working over those waters. Waters are responding pretty quickly in the Pacific.
0: Well into the 80s. Yeah. And when you look at the tropical threat probability, and when you look at Invest 96E, it is indicating as we get into Friday, which is just a few days away, we see that threat probability go up. And so paying attention to that, and also it keeps also in line the west-northwestward movement. And this will continue to update. It'll become much clearer of a picture as we get in towards the weekend and once we actually get an established system and a center to be able to track.
1: Right. It's going to be a high confidence forecast, though, that this thing is going to be heading west.
0: All right, heading west, but it doesn't mean the moisture is always heading west. And that's why we've been watching Southern California, because it has been a very turbulent weather week. In fact, a sinkhole at movie star Nicolas Cage's home. That's what you're looking at there. That, by the way, used to be his driveway. So, and nobody was hurt, but it is a wild sight. And then look at this, giant waves that were kicked up. Contributing factor, what was once Hurricane Marie. It is now weakened, but regardless, you can still see some of the very rough surf, which also we had once Hurricane Karina that contributed to the larger swells off Southern California. But we know several homes were injured, or excuse me, damaged in Dana Point, which is just to the south of Laguna Beach in California. The waves causing some of the decks and porches to collapse into the water. And on top of that, we've got brutal heat to talk about. Earlier this morning, we spoke with meteorologist in charge with the National Weather Service out of Los Angeles, Ariel Cohen, about SoCal's weather woes.
2: We are still looking at significant, powerful waves, high surf along the coastline. It's not going to be as significant as it's been from some of the footage that you're seeing right now, but it's still going to be noticeable. It was not just Marie. We had multiple tropical cyclones, distant tropical cyclones that were spreading across the lower latitudes of these Pacific waters that were all combining together to create the significant wave sets that brought the serious coastal flooding and rip currents and coastal beach erosion.

0: to Southern California. Well, I lived in South Florida a couple times, so we're definitely combining SoCal heat as well as the humidity to create a dangerous condition set of heat conditions. Heat indices pushing over 100 to 110, even in the downtown LA area. Everyone needs to be very cautious. If you have sensitivities to the heat, take those extra precautions to stay safe.
1: A lot of things to talk about out of Southern California. Fox weather meteorologist Melanie Black. And Melanie, you mentioned earlier you spent some time forecasting in Southern California. The heat, the humidity, the waves, of course, a talking point, and they've been so destructive. But millions of people are falling under these heat indices that are above 100 degrees.
2: It's all that humidity that Southern California doesn't typically feel. As you look behind me at Los Angeles, you can see some of that haze off in the distance, which is what you can get when that heat builds. And that's a typical scene across downtown L.A. What's not so typical, though, for Los Angeles, a heat index value that we're forecasting of 106. So to put that in perspective, it's going to be even a hotter feels like temperature than what you think of in Miami, where today it's going to feel like it's near 99. And Southern Florida is used to some of that humidity, but not the case here. So we go hour by hour with the heat index. And so into this afternoon, we're going to spend multiple hours where it's going to feel like it's above the triple digits. So above 100 degrees. The heat alerts, no surprise here when you see that forecast, is why we have extreme heat warnings that are in play along the Southern California coast, which is actually rare because typically you have an onshore wind or you have that marine layer that can help combat some of those temperatures. Not the case here. This is on the periphery of the western portion of that ridge that's driving the heat dome across the central U.S. And then you also have this at play. You see this spinning off in the Pacific. That's what's left of Marie. So it's still pulling all this moisture into Southern California. And that's the reason why it feels so much hotter on our bodies. Right now, current temperature 86 in Los Angeles, 80 degrees in San Diego. You factor in these dew points that are in the 60s. So the measure of the amount of moisture in the air, and when you have the 60s, it starts to feel a little sticky. When you get closer to 70 degrees, that's a tropical air mass. So certainly not something that they experience when you think about California. It's a dry heat. Current heat index values feels like it's near 87 already in Los Angeles. And keep in mind the time difference that you have there compared to the eastern time zone. So the heat risk, it's still at play today. In fact, the heat and humidity are going to peak for us today. You have a good chunk of Southern California and then spreading into the desert southwest where you have major to moderate heat risk. And even some pockets where you have that extreme, that's at level 4 to 4. But that widespread major heat risk means it's still dangerous heat for everyone. Life-threatening heat illnesses are likely. You look at the actual air temperature highs that we have today, spanning from the 100s, Fresno down through Bakersfield and Los Angeles, San Diego at 93. But then you factor in some of these dew points that are expected to be in the upper 60s, right near 70 degrees. And this is where the heat index values go to 104 in Fresno, 102 in Bakersfield, 105 in Los Angeles, and even for San Diego, feeling like it's in the upper 90s. Marissa, we've been talking about this. We read that National Weather Service discussion out of Los Angeles earlier this morning. A forecaster had been there for 3 decades, said he had never experienced dew points or the humidity that felt as oppressive as it did yesterday.
1: So easy to say that there are very much so people in Southern California that have never once experienced this in their lifetime, if they're within the 3-decade stretch.
2: Exactly.
1: But yeah, this is so notable and wow, wild to see dew points that high. Thanks, Melanie.
3: Well, we do have some star power today in Studio W. Outkick host Craig Carton is helping us kick off the NFL season. Have some really great matchups that you won't want to miss and how the weather is involved. We also are talking about shoes. Weather Command will be back after this.

0: happy and they were thrilled.
1: You are joining us here on Weather Command. And for some of you, waking up the past couple of mornings out of portions of the Midwest, especially out of the Northeast, it's felt a little bit more like fall. Otherwise, though, further to the south, into the plains even, it feels still a lot like summer. We do have a change in air mass headed our way. It is September after all, so we do anticipate these fronts that come down from the north and move further south start to usher in the cooler, drier air. And that's what we're anticipating as we get into the end of the week. There's a dip in the jet stream bringing in some of the cooler air from Canada. That's aloft. That's in the upper levels. You head down to the surface and we have this system, this area of low pressure, those associated fronts. Those are also going to be making their way south and east. And at the surface, that lift is what helps bring in some showers and storms. Remembering, like we see in the spring, also in the fall, you get the difference of air masses, drier, more dense, colder air from the north, butting up that up against the much warmer, moisture-packed air to the south. And so that's why we look at some flood potential, some perhaps rounds of thunderstorms, but also that severe threat for some of you as you get into Friday. So that's a look at the severe outlook from the SPC. Level 2 threat, again, over portions of Iowa, Nebraska, and then even into much of Minnesota, even over Minneapolis. And remembering, when you get into this sort of setup, it does mean things can get a little spicy. And that's a look, again, end of week into early next week. So we get this active pattern based on the orientation of the jet stream, helping funnel that energy from west to east. And in response, at the surface, you can get the storms and even rounds of rain that could lead to some flooding. Also, enhanced moisture means maybe we're getting some intense rain at times. September, again, we do see this sort of activity, right? We talk about fall being a secondary season with severe weather. You do see less of a tornado threat, but it can't be ruled out. Mm-hmm. And we look mainly towards the damaging winds, and hail threat also starts to really reemerge in some spots.
2: You start getting that colder air that filters in. And hey, I mean, we've been watching as through the upper Midwest, there have been these bouts. I know this week with the cold front that's been working south. Yeah, I mean, you can try to make a case that, you know, it's a taste of fall. I was looking at some of the lows. Some of these cities in the Midwest haven't hit, you know, the 60s in a few weeks. We finally, this morning, we're back into the 60s. So there is some sense of it, but it's not a true fall front, if you ask me.
1: Not yet, but look at that. Saturday night in Twin Cities, 53.
2: Not bad, right?
1: That sounds delightful.
2: Upper 40s, perhaps. 74 on Saturday. I was actually, we do the radio assignments, and I was writing a radio hit, and I used Minneapolis. It's a picture-perfect Saturday. Mm-hmm. Low 70s, it's going to be great in Minneapolis this weekend.
1: Are apple orchards open yet? The cider mills, as we call them in Michigan?
2: Okay, maybe not. I'm not some arbiter of...
1: It's on my... I like to go when it's cooler. I don't want to be sweating as I pick my pumpkin. And September has been tough. I know it's September 9th. And what's fascinating is when you look at where we are now in September, and again, we're not even 2 weeks in, but already on track to be the warmest on record for so many of you in through the plains and even in through portions of the eastern U.S. So I know we need a cool down, and we're going to get it. But we're also going to get it in an area that's not trending above average, and that's the Pacific Northwest.
2: Yeah, that's where the noticeable. Well, that's where the trough is. And honestly, if you look at this, the polar jet, this is one of the branches of the jet stream that affects the lower 48. That jet becomes a bit more active for the Pacific Northwest during an El Nino season. So, I mean, this isn't the true polar branch where we have sub-freezing air. But we've already had, through the higher elevations, some snow. Last week, we had our first flakes through the Cascades. So.
1: We did. Oh, look at what I got for you. Let's skip around here and jump ahead. Cooler weather below average for the Pacific Northwest. And look at the snow forecast
2: as
1: you get into the Northern Rockies through Monday. Yes, that is snow. So some of you, yes, you stay warm. Others, we're creeping into fall.
2: Almost fall, y'all. With a Super Bowl rematch as the Seahawks host the Patriots. And with these two powerhouse teams going head to head, we could be in for a thriller right from the opening kick. The Seahawks and Patriots are ready to set the tone for the new NFL season. But who am I to say that they're ready to set the tone? Host of the Craig Carton Show on Outkick, Craig Carton joins us. You can say that.
3: You're the guy wearing beautiful slippers.
2: Listen,
3: this is allowed here.
1: We love the dress code of Fox Weather.
2: Tell the boss that these are loafers and they're rubber soles and they're very nice.
3: Loafers my rear end, but
2: they keep me
3: Good to be back with you guys, and I'm happy to announce that every Thursday during the football season, I'll be with BVD at noon, talking football and, I suppose, weather and tailgate and all the good stuff. So very excited to come back for another season with you guys.
2: Well, let's talk about that rematch, right? The Patriots and the Seahawks. I mean, looking forward to going to be a big game. Is it a good tone-setting game?
3: Well, look, it's football. Football's back. So tonight, a lot of us, you know, men and women alike, wait for this moment. It's like opening day baseball for a lot of people. Obviously, still, you know, we romanticize that. But we wait 5.5 months for this night right here. And as a diehard Jet fan who's had nothing to cheer about for a very, very long time, I love the fact that we start off with a Patriot blowout loss to the defending champion Seattle Seahawks. And that's the perfect way to start the football season.
2: You and Bob are going to bond that.
3: Yes. Well, he's still worried about Clemson and the fact that they got blown out against LSU.
1: A lot of times it's a weekend. It's, pick your team, right? NFL. I'm a Detroiter. I got my Lions. I understand. And who is your home
2: team? Well, I'm from St. Louis. So is,
3: so you have no team.
1: You once had the Rams.
3: You had a team. And let's be honest. I love the people in St. Louis. But you can't consider yourself a legitimate top-tier sports town if you lose an NFL franchise.
2: No.
3: So you're a man without a team.
2: Stick with what we're good at, and that is baseball.
3: Well, years ago, for sure. For sure. And you're Detroit. I think Detroit's going to have a comeback year this year. Obviously, didn't make the playoffs last year. I think they're going to be good again.
1: We've had some seasons here there over the past 5 years or so. And I'm also a Michigan Wolverine, and that's a whole other conversation.
3: The most scandal-ridden program in all of college. I love it. Cheating, sons of a gun.
1: I know, but you know what? Loyalty counts. Okay, we're sticking with the NFL because we got to head over to Australia. So this would actually be the NFL's first regular season game there.
3: Yeah.
1: In Australia. That's
3: which
1: coming up
3: stinks,
1: tomorrow.
3: By the way. That's tomorrow. That's why tonight is the Patriots-Seahawks game because we had to accommodate Roger Goodell and the NFL force-feeding us international games that nobody wants. They kind of, they treat us like drug addicts, really. And but I'll sign up for it because I'm an NFL addict, right?
1: Right.
3: But they know no matter what they do to us, no matter how they mistreat us, we're going to be there. We're going to ask for more and more and more like heroin addicts. But yeah, so Australia for the first time ever. We have National Football League games. It's Thursday here. It's Friday over there. I guess it's going to be in about the 50s. I was hearing you guys this morning.
1: I think temperatures are going to be mild, below 70. I think there's a chance of rain.
2: Yeah.
1: But honestly, that's football weather.
2: Yeah, it is. Rain, it's like summer here, it's winter there, you know?
3: But when they're still like 50, like maybe high 50s. Like they're not getting a snowstorm.
1: Yeah.
2: I'm pretty sure about that. More comfortable soil. We've got Fox's America's game of the week in Philly. That's on Sunday. We have the Eagles going to take on the Commanders. We do have rain in the forecast there. So what about the two quarterbacks? Which quarterback?
3: Yeah, I think, look, Jalen Hurts has won a Super Bowl. He's been to two. Jaden Daniels had arguably the greatest rookie season of all time 2 years ago.
2: Sure.
3: I was hurt a lot last year, so he didn't really get to play.
2: Yeah.
3: Look, I'm not a Philly guy. I detest everything about Philly other than my wife, who I met there. And I'm a Jet fan. I lived and worked in Philly for a long time as well. But I think Jalen Hurts is the most underappreciated quarterback in the NFL. All that guy does is win. And it's weird that nobody wants to give him credit for it. It's always, but look at his offensive line. Look at Saquon Barkley. Look at this guy. Look at that guy. He's a really, really, really good quarterback. And I think Philadelphia, once again, will have a chance to win a Super Bowl.
2: Objective.
1: Yeah.
3: Yeah, because I don't like Philadelphia, but I'm not going to lie to you. I made a pledge years ago. You only lie to women and children when it comes to football. You don't lie to men, with all due respect. let me just slide over here for a second.
1: Does this look good?
3: I have not. Mum's the word. That's a trap question.
1: Well, to your point, I was trying to. So we have Wednesday, Thursday. Yeah. We have Monday night football, which to me, Monday night's a big night.
2: It's a traditional.
1: It's, more traditional, right? It's
3: for
1: more classic. And coming up on Monday, we have the Broncos and we've got the Chiefs. Actually, it's going to be at Arrowhead Stadium, correct?
2: And we got 40 seconds left in show.
3: Right. I'm with you. I'm sorry.
1: Okay, but that one has storms, right? I was thinking we were looking ahead. That one, that one has storms in the forecast. So that's one of our high ROWIs, our risk of weather impact.
3: Yeah, I love ROWI, an invented term right here at Fox Weather that I finally came to understand.
2: Good.
3: Look, it's weather. If it's lightning's a big problem, you saw that happened, you know, the LSU, that game being postponed for 3 hours.
2: Yeah.
3: Weather doesn't have as big an impact as people think unless it's wind. They complain rain.
1: Yeah.
3: When it's windy, it does have an impact on the game.
1: That's true.
3: So that's going to just be a battle of quarterbacks. And if Mahomes is healthy and they're at home, you have to figure Kansas City is the favorite there for sure.
1: That's Taylor Swift Stadium.
3: I believe it is, yes.
2: There's the face, though, that we
3: look at that handsome guy.
2: All season long, you heard it from Craig. Keep

0: everybody. Thanks for joining us this afternoon. I'm Bob Van Dillon. It's Wednesday, September 9th. Let's take you inside America's Weather Center. All right, some headlines. Hurricane Lowell left a trail of destruction as it weaved right to the west of the Hawaiian Islands. Thousands of customers are still without power as the intense winds and waves just rolled right through the Aloha State. And the other story, severe thunderstorms set to slam the eastern Great Lakes and the upper Midwest later on. We're talking about more damaging wind scenarios. Major metro areas are in the path of the dangerous wind and hail for the second time in 2 weeks. Plus, heavy rain soaking the Gulf Coast this week, bringing flash flood threats out there for major cities in the south. We're talking about Florida all the way up to the low country of South Carolina. That's all right now in America's Weather Center. What's going on, everybody? Thanks for joining us. I'm Bob Van Dillon. Melanie Black, what's going on, Melanie?
1: Good to see you.
0: Yeah, you too. I haven't seen you in a long time.
1: It's been a minute.
0: I saw you down in the Studio W. So you're out there for Weather Command talking about this lull as it left on by. The pictures, what do you make of that? And it was a 4-foot storm surge, but the trail of destruction it left was pretty big.
1: Oh, so awful. The Hawaiian Islands just haven't been able to catch a break. And I think one of the big talkers, too, was Mike Seidel out there.
0: Oh, my gosh.
1: When the wave caught him by surprise. I had so many people messaging me about that video.
0: Me, too. He is slightly older than me, and he was able to hold himself up for our live shot.
1: There. And he mentioned how much was in between him and the ocean.
0: Yeah,
1: there was a lot of space.
0: A lot of run-up room.
1: Yeah.
0: And that was one of the forecasts, too. When you're talking 20 to 30-foot waves, it's going to run up past the beaches, over the roads, and into the parking lots. Look at the picture right there. It's beautiful, though. It's another nice sunrise coming up there for Oahu. But let's just bring you up to speed because we're still talking about Lowell. It's still there.
1: Yes.
0: Tropical storm at this point, though.
1: Still be talking about it for quite some time. So maximum sustained winds obviously continue to weaken, but still 60 miles per hour and moving pretty quick.
0: Yeah, it's zipping on out of here. We don't have to worry about it anymore. But it's interesting to know because we'll still have it as possibly a named storm right through the end of the weekend.
1: Yeah, which is, you know, interesting because we really amped up our coverage last weekend.
0: Right.
1: It'll still be on our radar coming this next weekend. But certainly, luckily, staying out to sea and just going to be a fish storm at that. But
0: Lala did
1: the same punch.
0: Thing. Lala, we were tracking it for 2 weeks straight. So we still had Lala. That was the other storm that went through. Some of the winds, though, and we knew it was going to be sustained winds of tropical storm force at least. You got a hurricane. You had Category 2 force gusts out there for Kauai.
1: And that's strong. You look at some of those wind gusts, and it's no surprise why you still have a lot of the island that's without power, because those are some strong gusts.
0: And some of the rain, we knew it was going to encroach on 2 feet. Got close, but, you know, and the rain gauge is right there, officially just under 2 feet of rain. And the highest elevations all running down the mountain, so that was a major problem, too.
1: Mm-hmm. And you look at some of the other wind gusts that we have from Lowell. There you can still see it, 60 to 80 miles per hour. Really, that threshold, once you get above 60 miles per hour, it's game on for damaging wind gusts.
0: Good point. Even around Honolulu area, north of there in the higher elevations, the mountains, you got 8 inches worth of rainfall. And that's basically done for the most part. We still have one little trailer that drives down right through. It was in Maui in the Big Island this morning when I came in. It's just a tendril of light rain. It's nothing to be concerned with, but there was a flood watch in effect for the Big Island, even up early this morning for them.
1: Mm-hmm. And then you look at the track history and just really how close it came between Niihau and Kauai, between 30, 60 miles per hour. So that direct hit
0: so
1: qualification. Yeah.
0: Yeah, direct hit. I didn't know there was an actual definition for it.
1: I'm
0: Greg
1: glad
0: Diamond.
1: I wasn't the only one.
0: Greg Diamond showed it to us. He's one of our guys downstairs, and he's like, yeah, there's an actual definition. I'm going to make the graphic for you. Boom, here it is. It technically occurs when the storm passes within a distance equal to twice the radius of the maximum wind. So I felt like I had to put my nerd glasses on and go, Glavin.
1: Mm-hmm.
0: They got hit with a direct hit.
1: It was one of those definitions where you have to be ready to really
0: get
1: in the weeds of it.
0: But it wasn't a landfall. Landfall is when the center of circulation or the center of the eye goes over land. That didn't happen. But, I mean, it was real close.
1: Right? Here's a look at some of those storm reports, and these ones really caught our attention. Number of reports, dozens of them, nearly 70 reports. And you had roofs that were lifted off of the structures and numerous structures that were damaged.
0: In some of the videos, too, you can see below us. I mean, those are slabs of street that got picked up and moved because of the grounding out factor of the storm surge. Look at that. That's just scary. Sad stuff. All right, that's the 50s. Let's bring it back to the lower 48, and we've got more storms that are going to be arriving later this afternoon. It's cold front. Cold front itself is a pretty sharp one, too, with that upper level low and the surface low vertically stacked in northern Canada. It's a pretty strong low pressure region. Now getting some showers around Chicagoland.
1: Yeah, visibility looks like it's decreased there. A little bit of a gloomy day for you.
0: Mm-hmm.
1: And that's going to be the case as you look at real color satellites.
0: See, so I got the isobars on here, so you saw the equal lines of pressure. The cold front does one of these things. It's kind of occluded, so I'm not going to draw it in because, oh, yeah, we actually do have an occluded front on this map. But it looks like something like that. So you got a decent warm sector. If you notice, the dew points have been climbing up here. Wrong one. This one over the last couple of days.
1: Mm-hmm.
0: Now it's starting to feel a little juicy, even around the mid-Atlantic states. It was a little drier over the weekend. Now it's starting to creep back.
1: Yeah, I felt so comfortable over the weekend. Yeah. You look at live radar, and there you can see the line of showers and storms that extends from Missouri up into Illinois and really dumping right now across Quincy.
0: Kansas City. You're getting it, too. You got there by Quincy, you're right, getting close to St. Louis later on today. The front end of the front's moving quicker, the top end. This one's going to drag itself out. So I think we'll get some flooding rains with some training showers and thunderstorms today. Severe weather threat, though. And guess who's in it one more time? Buffalo. Erie. In those areas right there by Cleveland.
1: Yeah, you see it Ohio, PA, into New York. So closest to Lake Erie. And that's where really the ingredients are going to come together more so to lead to severe weather threats.
0: Little low-level jet starts cranking out later on this afternoon. It's going to get an extra twist, a little extra directional shear for you for possibility of a tornado or two for western Pennsylvania, eastern Ohio. It's not out of the realm.
1: Mm-mm. And we continue this overnight. You can see that it looks like we'll still keep some storms around overnight into tomorrow, especially across the heartland. So Missouri, Illinois, both of those states included.
0: Yeah. Look at the wind as it goes up and around. So it's pumping in some good humidity right there. Notice how dry it is around Arkansas and towards Tennessee. You're kind of under that weird belt as it curves around again, the upper level flow. It's doing one of these numbers where you're pushing it up from the east to the west, which doesn't happen very often. But that's going to spell trouble for you for Florida with pockets of heavy rain, too.
1: Right. Florida just can't catch a break. But here's the dew points. You can certainly feel them. Dew points ranging in the 70s from Cleveland to Indianapolis down into Evansville, too. So that's your juiced air mass.
0: Yeah, look at Cleveland, 71. So there you go. It's definitely back in play with those slow-moving storms for tonight through tomorrow morning. You got a level 2 out of 4 and a bad scale for Kansas and Missouri. Kansas City, St. Louis, guys, right there, the I-70. You time it out for tomorrow, though, and this is getting back into looking forward to the weekend, right? We just came off of a 3-day weekend. Well, we didn't. But a lot of people
1: did. It is my Monday, so I'm just getting back from the weekend. One of us is.
0: Yeah.
1: And this takes us into the weekend where you're watching the storms just kind of shift off to the east.
0: Right. And Friday morning's commute around Little Rock, Arkansas, looks like it's going to be a mess. And this is your flood concerns for you. More elevational. You're looking at West Virginia. This is for Thursday afternoon through Friday morning. So today's Wednesday. Feels like it's not. Kids are back in school for once in Jersey. It's about time.
1: Edit. But there have been some people across the South that have been in for weeks at a time.
0: Down in Georgia, August 2nd was this year when they went to school.
1: So you soggy week to be at the bus stop.
0: Man, I'll tell you. All right, so here's your timing out there for your 6 o'clock commute. Probably outside of Buffalo at that point, but getting towards Bradford, Pennsylvania. That area is going to get hit with some big pops of rain, no question.
1: Yeah, you definitely see that through this evening, so be prepared for that.
0: All right, down south, we hinted at it. We got this upper-level high that's right over essentially the mid-south out through the Bermuda area, so you get the Bermuda high kind of bleeding in. You get the storms around Conway, South Carolina, so there you go. It's close to Florence. If you ever drive from Atlanta to Myrtle Beach, you go through Conway.
1: And what's it like?
0: It's nice.
1: Did you frequent that?
0: No, it's a gas station there. We stopped and filled up. That's what I remember.
1: That's all you need to know.
0: That's all I remember. This is what I remember for Pensacola, too. You got dynamic a couple of days ago with that water spout, right? You saw that.
1: That was incredible.
0: Mm-hmm. There you go. Here's the rain marching in. In the general direction is that flow. And I don't know about you, but we were worried a little bit about maybe some energy taking on another upper level low, maybe getting down to the surface. Doesn't look like that's going to happen at this point. The homegrown hurricane type stuff is what I was worried about. There's no sign of that at this point.
1: Which is good.
0: Yeah.
1: Still keeping that break across that area. So you look at this week, we'll be watching all that flow around that area of high pressure that'll push all this moisture into the region.
0: Watch that thing drip down, and then it kind of washes apart, and the high pressure builds back in again, and that's when it's going to feel just like the dead of summer one more time, especially early part of next week as the humidity is just going to be riding in there.
1: Yeah, so today, still watching for that threat for some storms. You can see some of those clouds already building as we get into the afternoon. More of that's going
0: to be beautiful.
1: Built, yeah.
0: There's an actual upper level disturbance right about there in Florida. That's going to march across the state. And when that happens, it's tough to see it on the water vapor imagery. It's right about there, I guess. It's right about here. That should be marching in this way. So that's going to funnel in the heaviest rain today on the southwest side of Florida as it zips in. But look at the humidity. So this is the PY. This is essentially the precipitable water. You wring out the atmosphere. So much rain's going to fall out of it. And it's sky high over Miami again.
1: Yeah, you think about Miami, too, and you think that's where the humidity should be. But, in fact, I was covering the humidity that was in Southern California all morning.
0: Oh, yeah.
1: And the heat index value in Los Angeles is higher, what we're forecasting, than Miami today.
0: Wasn't 106 going 106. For L.A.? Holy cow.
1: Brutal.
0: I mean, that's just tough. So here we go. Watch the thunderstorms light up the skies later on this afternoon. Boom, there they are. It's about 5 o'clock, 6 o'clock. Typical stuff for you. It falls apart in the overnight hours, and then we'll relight it. We'll do it again. This is for tomorrow afternoon, about 4 o'clock, and they'll just march up to the north. So it's all beneficial stuff. They need it. They're in that drought.
1: Right. But you're chipping away at it.
0: 3 days in a row coming.
1: When I left the office on Sunday, this is what the forecast looked like.
0: Hadn't
1: daily.
0: Changed?
1: Come back today, same thing.
0: Man, it makes it easier, right? It makes it easier to forecast. There's so much rain we're calling for through your Sunday afternoon. I think the bulk of it will fall right around, what's that, Fort Myers down there?
1: Right, yeah, you have some areas picking up, what, looks like 3 to 5 inches?
0: And that can be underdone, as you know. I mean, these big old tropical thunderstorms, the boomers, they drop so much rain right on you, so that could be underdone. You get pockets clearly over about a half a foot over the next few days. So beneficial stuff, I don't think anybody's complaining about that. Should be pretty good. You know who's complaining is the fact, if you're a Patriot fan or Seattle fan, you're like, why are we playing on a Wednesday night? First NFL game.
1: Can we move it to the weekend?
0: I know. It's like Wednesday. And then what's worse, what if you're an L.A. player or San Francisco? They're out there in Australia.
1: Yeah. You know what? You just got to suffer through it.
0: You guess
1: but
0: so?
1: I think by living in Boston the past 3 years before I moved here, I have to be a Patriot.
0: I was going to ask you. See, did you really change allegiances like that? Aren't you from the Midwest?
1: I am.
0: So you originally what?
1: I was originally a Rams fan.
0: Okay, before they
1: move.
0: So
1: moved. I guess, do I have to watch that Australia game?
0: You do. With a stamper, it doesn't count.
1: The Australia game, the New England game, there's so much.
0: Well, it's good. Listen, Patriots, they made it to the Super Bowl last year.
1: They did.
0: So there you go. So good to see you, Melanie.
1: Good to see you, too.
0: To play us out, I bring that up because we've got bands from Seattle or Boston to play us out for the first NFL game of the season. It's going to be good, everybody. Stick around, everyone. We'll be right back.

0: Ace Hardware and on Amazon with free shipping.
1: Welcome back, everybody. We're discussing what accent we're going to use for this B-block right now. Fain Froney's in the house. What's up, Fain?
2: What's going on, Bob? I was trying out my country accent. It's not very good.
1: Yeah, my only southern accent is Hank Hill, and I lived down south and for 25 years. I still can't do it.
2: People say that I have an accent, though. A Midwest one.
1: Yeah, well,
2: when
1: Detroit.
2: I say hockey, but that's it.
1: Yeah, but Detroit, though, right?
2: Is that an accent?
1: I guess. It's not like us. But speaking of, we got NFL starting tonight. You're a Lions fan, right?
2: Lions fan, baby. Let's go.
1: Is that the only team you pull for? You got to pull for somebody else.
2: I pull for all teams because I want everyone to win. But I am, sadly, a Lions fan.
1: Yeah, listen.
2: We've had a bad couple of years, but then we're on the come up.
1: Listen, clandestinely, it's my third favorite team.
2: Oh.
1: The whole Thanksgiving Day thing? Yeah. I mean, it's great.
2: It's great. It's awesome.
1: Anyway, my first two teams, I got like 1.5 teams, Giants and the Jets.
2: Oh, all right,
1: let's get to the Jets, man. God bless you. Look at the Hawaii video that we've got. Now, we showed this before, and you can just see the massive slabs chewed up right there. And that's purely from the storm surge, Bane, and that was only a 4-foot storm surge.
2: I know. I mean, even seeing the images coming out from where our Mike Seidel was, as well as Katie Byrne, they were getting rocked by the wind as well as the intense waves.
1: Yep.
2: I mean, just look at this. And also, Lowell came down overnight. And that was the worst of the impacts. Imagine waking up to all
1: to
2: of
1: see
2: this.
1: Yeah, and look how close those houses are to the beach, because you don't get a big swell like that on the southern facing shores of Kauai. You just don't.
2: And not only was it, you know, obviously the storm surge and the wind gust, that was the main impact, but we got tons of rain.
1: Yep.
2: That started 24 hours before Lowell even made its closest approach.
1: Mm-hmm.
2: But when you look at this, the path of it, it's a journey. It was an interesting path.
1: Yeah, and it was beautiful at one point. When you look at that real-time satellite imagery with the nice blue shade of colors right there, you can see how well-formed this thing was. And that was an annular hurricane at one point. It looked like shaped like a donut.
2: It was beautiful to look at, especially because when it was at its strongest, it was far away from everything, so we can appreciate it.
1: Mm-hmm.
2: But, I mean, it was a Category 5 storm on Saturday.
1: Yeah.
2: And then as the weekend continued on, it slowly died out. And when it made that nice, sharp turn,
1: but then it made too much of a turn. It was making us a little nervous because it was hanging on to that right side of the air cone, a little too close.
2: And I will say, too, I mean, even though it didn't make that direct landfall, it was a direct hit.
1: Yeah.
2: And that definition is basically when the winds can, what is it exactly? It's like the twice as.
1: Yeah, it occurs when the storm passes wind at a distance equal to twice the radius of the maximum wind.
2: That's what it is. I couldn't figure out the math on it, but
1: Every time I do it, I want to put my nerd glasses on.
2: I need my Michael S. to make it just the best.
1: But yeah, there's an actual definition for it. We did have all kinds of tropical storm reports, wind reports too, and they were cranking up there. 92 mile per hour gusts on the top there of Kauai.
2: Can't you believe that? I mean, yes, the strongest gusts were in those higher elevations, but I mean, I was watching Katie Byrne's shot, and it was wild what they were dealing with. So I mean, even at this closest approach, a Category 2 storm, only 30 miles away from the island of Niihau. It was so close.
1: And you saw Seidel got rolled.
2: Oh my gosh, by the storm, but the storm surge and the sneaker waves.
1: Yeah, bless his heart. But he was okay. He was fine with that. And 92 mile per hour wind gusts, that was what we're looking at Kauai. And the rainfall totals approaching 2 feet.
2: Oh my God. Tons and tons of rain.
1: Mm-hmm.
2: And that was like a lot of the main or the top rain reports are coming from the higher elevations.
1: Right.
2: But that has to come down. So we were dealing with mudslide potential and flash flooding. It was a whole thing. And it wasn't the only island, even the island of Oahu, which was further away. Also had some intense wind gusts.
1: Stripe, right?
2: Yeah.
1: Look at a stripe of heavy rain, over a half a foot. And that's on top of what they got a couple weeks ago with Lala.
2: Hawaii cannot catch a break.
1: No, and we were talking to the National Weather Service representative out there yesterday, one of the Mets from Honolulu, and I asked him, I said, dude, do you need a break?
2: It really is like they just have to be on alert all the time.
1: Yeah.
2: It's going to be a tough go. I mean, still so many people without power, nearly
1: 90,000 customers.
2: 90% of the island is without power right now.
1: It's pretty bad out there, and it's tough to get parts because, you know, you have to go to the mainland to get most of your supplies.
2: I know. And it is important to note, too, that forecasted cone, this is always just a good reminder that when we bring these out, when the NHC has these come up, that center of the storm can be really anywhere within that cone, and it really rode the far right side of it.
1: Yeah, well said, because look at that. We were only 30 miles away. We were in the air cone, but we were just getting blasted.
2: Mm-hmm.
1: The closer you were, the worse it got.
2: Yeah.
1: That's the way it was. All right, so that's a wrap-up of Lowell. What about the rest of the EPAC? Are we getting close to my favorite name of the season? Almost.
2: Almost. almost there.
1: Yeah.
2: Norbert.
1: Got it. You almost got it.
2: So cute.
1: But how about those waves? We had a combination of surges coming across Southern California over the weekend into Monday. And you saw it just breaking up and over those berms and over the seawalls, too. And yeah, flooding out cars, flooding out houses.
2: Gosh.
1: That was a rough go. That was Orange County, California, just a couple days ago.
2: I mean, this surf was rough.
1: Yeah,
2: oh, my gosh. And it also brought in a little bit of that moisture, aiding in the humidity that's been going up for them.
1: Yes.
2: It had a couple more extra showers over into the L.A. area. It's all connected.
1: Yeah,
2: but the
1: is.
2: Pacific has been popping off.
1: Look at Invest 96E. We're a hair away from getting Norbert. A hair.
2: I know you're excited.
1: look at Lowell. We'll just show you what's happening. And it's kind of intertwined with another guy. It's 40% shot out there.
2: Yeah.
1: It's interesting to watch these things kind of overlapping themselves. But this is what we got. Likely development going in. 30-mile-per-hour winds at this point. In the track of this, we're going to have to watch it over the next 7 days because guess who's, going to be close?
2: Hawaii.
1: Yeah, it'll be 7 to 10 days from now if anything does form. But it is some colder water that'll be traversing. And the good news is, Bane, it won't be doing that little south to north pole.
2: Yeah.
1: It'll be kind of hugging into that cooler water. So that's good news.
2: Hopefully it'll help slow it down if it does get a lot stronger, which we are expecting it to. Even looking at our Fox Weather exclusive tropical threat graphic, this is awesome because it takes into account all the models here and the possibility of something tropical developing. It does have it on the higher end once it gets a little bit further out.
1: Yeah, about there. You're talking, if I could draw right about there.
2: Yeah.
1: But it's still doing a little waffling. So
2: we'll have to watch.
1: Yeah, we will. We'll definitely get it. Let's look at the low-level spin. Watch it hold itself together as it moves off to the west. And again, we're talking next Tuesday, or is that last one stop? That's 7 days.
2: Yeah.
1: We're still looking at 10 days out now. And
2: It's getting a little bit too close for comfort.
1: It is.
2: Possibly Norbert out there. But, I mean, it is something we got to watch so carefully. Again, poor Hawaii in the line of fire every single storm.
1: I mean, we've sent people out there, Bane, 3 times already this year.
2: I know. Yep. And
1: we haven't sent anybody out for the East Coast yet. It's been Gulf Coast stuff.
2: Right. I mean, we had Britta out there for that one. Edward
1: and Dolly did the same kind of deal. No, Dolly was went washed herself near Puerto Rico.
2: Yes.
1: The other one before it was another homegrown one that went off to the west.
2: Exactly. It's been quiet in the Atlantic, completely opposite.
1: And then the peak of hurricane season is tomorrow for the Atlantic.
2: I know.
1: For the Pacific, it just keeps on rolling right through November.
2: But we've gotten nada out in the Atlantic, which is great. Hey, but Pacific, be on high alert, especially Hawaii. We're going to have to keep an eye on them once again.
1: Let's do it. All right, let's look at the heat going on because we know that, mid-September is right around the corner where you start wanting to see these temperatures drop. Oklahoma City, forget about it. Look at that.
2: Oh, my gosh. 94?
1: Yeah.
2: Feels like 100?
1: Yeah, it's early in the day.
2: Oh, you know I'm so anti-summer right now. I don't even want to look at that.
1: Anti-summer
2: I'm sweating.
1: Since June.
2: I have been anti-summer. I was anti-summer in April.
1: Right.
2: I wasn't ready for it.
1: First day in New York at 90. She's like, I'm done.
2: Thank you. And in my defense, I hadn't had my air conditioning plugged in yet.
1: Okay.
2: So I was really struggling.
1: Yeah, there you go. 58 records dropped yesterday. Record high temperatures. I mean, it's over 100 degrees. Look at Springfield, Missouri, 100.
2: Ooh.
1: Smash one from 1960. Memphis, you guys tied it at 101. Listen, I've got football tickets for Ole Miss against Missouri. That's October 17th. It better cool down by then.
2: Let's hope it doesn't keep doing this. There were some records from the 1920s that were broken.
1: I know. Boston.
2: Isn't that wild?
1: Yeah.
2: Over 100 years old.
1: And this footprint has not shrunk, right?
2: Mm-mm.
1: So we still got this. Now, the extreme heat warnings are still peppered in there for, you're talking about a little extra juice with the humidity. That's right there for areas by Tulsa and right out close to Fort Smith, Arkansas.
2: And I always say, too, this is normally a warm part of the country. So when you start to get heat alerts in the south, in Oklahoma, into Texas, Arkansas, you know it is hot.
1: Yeah.
2: So you have to watch out for that.
1: Raw numbers, 93 right now in Oklahoma City. It's about 88 in Nashville, 91 in Little Rock.
2: Ooh.
1: Add the humidity. There we are. Even 100 for Little Rock.
2: I know. Ugh. Sorry. That's all I can say.
1: I know.
2: That is tough. I mean, the humidity has been so intense, and we were actually under that extreme heat risk for today. For some folks, it does include parts of Dallas-Fort Worth area into Texas, Oklahoma City. You're going to be under that. Oh, it's just, you got to make sure you're taking care of yourself. It's easy to forget because it's September.
1: Yeah.
2: And you're outside, especially at the heat or the peak time of the day, it can get dangerous.
1: Don't be dressing for the calendar, dressing for the thermometer. Look at the record high potentials today. Tulsa, 104. Bring another record for you. Oklahoma City, 102. These old records. Look at that old one, Bane. That's 1909.
2: Oh, my gosh. Yeah, I mean, honestly, I always say, though, if I'm going to be hot, then let's just break a record.
1: Break a record.
2: Let's just do it.
1: Yeah, just break it. 97. Now, my in-laws, I like to call them my outlaws, they're all from Little Rock, and they're kind of used to this, but even there, like, this is ridiculous.
2: This is crazy. I mean, we are in September.
1: Yeah.
2: Why are we doing this? 97 degrees for tomorrow in Little Rock. Mm-hmm. Dallas, 96. I used to live in Texas area, in Waco, and, I mean, the summers are brutal. You're waiting and waiting for fall, and... There's no relief for you guys right
1: yes,
2: now.
1: Yes, you're close to Austin right there. We're talking about the, what were we talking about? There's some music venue coming up.
2: Oh my gosh. Oh, Austin City Limits.
1: Is that what, yeah.
2: Yes.
1: So we're talking about sending someone there. We're all like, yeah, I don't know.
2: I have tickets for that.
1: Do you?
2: Yeah, send me.
1: So, well, there you go. It's probably going to have to be you because, well, no, you don't care for the heat. But
2: I can handle it for just one day.
1: That's the forecast going in there. Oklahoma City, you do get a nice little dip.
2: Look at that.
1: Dip. It's because of a cold front that goes by and a possibility of some heavy rain, but then you bounce right back up to above average.
2: Oh my! See, that 82 today is going to feel so
1: I know.
2: Good.
1: It's refreshing.
2: 82 is a cool down. Where's my sweater weather?
1: not in Oklahoma City for sure. Football season starts tonight though. NFL.
2: I'm excited.
1: Now listen, we've already been watching NCAA football. Mm-hmm. Right? It's been fun to watch for the most part, unless you're Clemson. Fan. What are you going to do? But to play us out, we've got who's playing today? We got the Patriots against Seattle.
2: Okay.
1: So we got Boston bands and Seattle bands. We'll put a Detroit band in there for you next time you come on the broadcast.
2: Yes!
1: The Lions are playing this weekend as well. We're all playing.
2: Yeah, we can do it for Friday.
1: Yeah, we'll do it. Absolutely. Well, it's good to see you, Bang.
2: You too. Thanks for having me.
1: Good. Are you back tomorrow? What are you doing?
2: I am taking a little break
1: good
2: from you, Bob.
1: Good for you.
2: I'll see you guys back here on Saturday, though.
1: All right, good for you. We will be watching. But to play us out, everybody, either a band from Seattle or Boston. Pick a favorite. Be right back, everybody.

My name is Melanie Black. From winter storms to wildfires, I've been in the bullseye of Mother Nature's worst. But I've also seen what can happen when people come together in the face of adversity. Wherever I go, the weather may change, but the people stay the same. At Fox Weather, we don't just tell the forecast, we tell the story. For all seasons,

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1: Welcome back to America's Weather Center, everybody. Great to see you on a Wednesday afternoon. We're a day away from the peak of Atlantic hurricane season, and there's nothing out there, which is great. Yep. Jane Menar, what's up, Jane?
2: What's up, Bob? It's been a while, I feel like, since we've been sitting next to each other.
1: I'm just glad you weren't here last Friday. We were talking about the start of college football season.
2: Yeah. I know where you're going with that.
1: Yeah.
2: And this is what it's still the beginning of the season. Get a little jitters out.
1: Don't worry, when you play the Big Ten, I'm sure you'll do much better than playing UMass. Anyway, let's get right to it. We've got the lull moving away from Hawaii, so the damage is already done, so you're not going to get any more out of that. Look at the beautiful sunrise coming up right
2: now. Yeah, look at you always have to remember the time change.
1: Yeah, 6 hours.
2: There are certain NFL coaches who are struggling with time changes right now.
1: You talk about it in Australia? Yeah, absolutely. So you got that game tomorrow night. We've got a game tonight. We'll show you that forecast coming up. Look at this, though. We're still talking about Lowell as a powerful storm still going on.
2: This thing has given us a run for our money, hasn't it? Now, obviously, of course, the devastation that coming out of parts of Kauai have been, you know, very challenging for these folks. But to see, you know, confidence at one point, it's going to pass safely 200 miles away to then within its final stretch, get within 30 miles.
1: It kept on getting pared down, that distance between the center and Hawaii, by miles. You're talking 30 miles at one point. And
2: 60 to Kauai.
1: So close. So some of the wind gusts, though, when you get that close and you're talking about a Category 2 storm, you know you're going to get winds gusting to at least Category 1. And that's what we got, 92-mile-per-hour wind gust.
2: Yeah, certainly. And some of that you would consider, okay, maybe that's higher elevation. But look at the Lihue Airport.
1: Yeah, that's
2: 84-mile-an-hour wind gusts.
1: Very close to sea level right there. And you can see where we got the rain. We know those are the higher elevations. But that's almost 2 feet, Jane.
2: It is. And I remember Kauai from the spring, I think it was, when we had the Kona lows. And Kauai took a really hard hit with a lot of that rain. Everything funnels down. So you've got two mountain chains. And then more so where you see all of those icons along the island, there's a valley that enters in there. And so exits out all of that water naturally on the downslope on the north side of the island. But, I mean, some of the images, I mean, Katie Byrne, I mean, Mike too, Seidel, they've been incredible on the ground. But I was watching Katie's coverage and on social media, the images that she was showing of siding ripped off of homes, the mud that had
1: the chunks of street that got picked up from parking lots, from the road. I mean, that was just a 4-foot storm surge. But you factor in that it was so close to the water and it just came rolling up, and those sneakerways got Mike on one of them.
2: Oh, they did. Those sneakerways. Two of them. Well, never turn your back on the ocean. No. That's something we always know and certainly learn. But awfully far closer than we would have wanted to see a low pass back out to the west. But thankfully, not a direct landfall.
1: Not direct landfall, but direct hit, though.
2: Well, when you consider the dirty side of the storm, right, coming up from the south like that, you are in the shield of some of the biggest wind and certainly the bigger swells.
1: Yeah. The reports have actually gone up. Remember, we showed you this graphic before. There was one storm surge report, but I mean, clearly, when the sun came up and they had a better look at the devastation actually happened.
2: Yep.
1: You just add more than that, and the storm surge, it was forecast to be 2 to 4 feet, but those waves were 20 to 30, so it was rolling on up there. Plus, it's a new moon this morning, so that also made the tide astronomical.
2: I think
1: higher.
2: That's what makes this story even that much more unique, too, because how often do we ever talk about 30-foot waves on the U.S. coastline?
1: Right? Not on the south side of the Hawaiian island chain, no.
2: And so, you know, when you consider how tall those waves are crashing, of course all that water is going to push in.
1: It's going to run up right at the beach. And that was what the forecast was. National Hurricane Center pegged it. You're going to get some beach run up. It's going to go past the beaches, past the roads, in the parking lots and structures. And that's exactly what we saw happen. And they build them so close to the water on that southern side, because you don't usually get storms coming up in this direction. You've only had two of note, Iniki and now Lowell.
2: Yeah.
1: And the last, since 1992, was Iniki.
2: And we always say, you know, especially two lessons learned from Iniki, is that storms that come up from the south do bring a powerful kind of devastating impact.
1: And so they got more time to go over that warmer water. Because remember, the 80-degree isotherm is right about there.
2: Yep.
1: And that's
2: it is displaced a little farther north this go-around because of
1: El Nino. Yep.
2: Right.
1: But there you go. So this is what it looked like. We'll show you the path of this, and it did make that hook. And we showed you this before. This is when it went through the eyewall replacement, had one giant eye.
2: Yep.
1: It's annular. An annular hurricane. Those have tremendous amounts of momentum. So it's not going to really weaken very quickly at all.
2: We knew it was incredible. So we were watching the hurricane hunters. They flew out, of course, on Friday when we had the rapid intensification. Yep. Cat 3 back to a Cat 5. And just that stadium effect.
1: Yeah.
2: And then
1: videos were crazy.
2: Saturday afternoon, they finally took off for their flight at the end of the day. But to see

0: deep low pressure center for this time of year over Hudson's Bay.
1: It is. And, you know, we've got nearly a 1,000-mile stretch of severe weather.
0: Yeah.
1: And, you know,
0: there's our low right there.
1: I mean, look at that thing. All those tightly compact lines.
0: And it's gaining more pressure drops, right? As it goes down, as it deepens even more. There's our cold front right about there.
1: Mm-hmm.
0: The warm front does one of these numbers right here. We've got the wind coming up right in that direction. So if you notice, if you detected it, the humidity has definitely climbed up for Philly, for New York, now closing into Boston.
1: It is, but still a really nice day today.
0: It's beautiful.
1: But, you know, the cold front's kind of just hanging around the outer periphery of that high.
0: Mm-hmm.
1: So some of that's going to try to cut in. We've seen impressive rain rates. I think that's what's been quite remarkable, too, given how much heating we've had in the atmosphere. And now you have that return flow up around that boundary. We've had rain rates that could be upwards of easily 2 inches per hour in some areas.
0: Yeah, well, the humidity is up there. You're talking about the PWATs are over 2 inches. So you're going to get that. And with these storms that are training over the same spots, we're going to not just talk about severe weather, but, yeah, flooding concerns, too.
1: Right. Exactly. But a heightened risk of severe weather off of Lake Ontario, or Lake, I'm sorry, excuse me, Erie.
0: Lake Erie, yep.
1: That is. Parts of northeastern Ohio, Cleveland, Buffalo on the I-90 corridor. We're still probably a couple hours away from that, but right around the evening rush
0: is
1: when those storms start to develop.
0: Yeah, what's up there? Getting close to Ashtabula, Cleveland, and stretch it right down through Dayton into Paducah and Louisville. And you can see overnight tonight, it does begin to fall apart. Does it hold together to get that morning commute for New York City, for Philadelphia, a mess? Not as bad as it could.
1: Not as bad. I think we'll definitely get a little bit of rain. Might catch some people off guard, be like, hold on a second, what's
0: this? It's beautiful.
1: This?
0: I went to bed last night. But yeah, we've got the tremendous moisture plume that's out there. And I put this on there because I thought it was cool.
1: Yeah, of course it is.
0: That little swirl that comes right back at you.
1: And your perfect high pressure.
0: Off.
1: There's our little dome, right?
0: Mm-hmm.
1: And so that, too, of course, is going to continue that feedback loop of Gulf moisture, even Atlantic moisture, and pumps our dew points into the 70s. So September, I don't know, hanging on to this kind of summer feel.
0: It really is. Yeah, people are, I think they're pretty much done with it. And with those training storms right over Kansas into Missouri, you're going to see it at level 2 out of 4 in a bad scale for flash flooding. And you time it out for tomorrow. It's tomorrow afternoon. Now you're peppering in there across central Kentucky, middle Tennessee, Nashville.
1: You see, I mean, the coverage almost looks like it decreases, but it gets maybe even a little more potent with some of those storms that do hold together.
0: Good outflow boundaries from today's action. You've got the energy riding up and over the top of the ridge. So we'll get some big thunderstorms tomorrow. Maybe not quite as bad, but the coverage is still going to be out there.
1: And you know what that is? That's lift right up through the Appalachians, right?
0: Yeah.
1: Eastern Kentucky into West Virginia. Not only have we seen a repeat, I mean, just 2 weeks ago, or was it last week? It was last week that we had all those storms diving down out of the Great Lakes. So it already drove through out of West Virginia into Ohio. It's now just coming in from another direction out of the Southwest.
0: Let's zoom into Buffalo very quickly. You can see the storms. Now, initially, you may see a few supercells, but then it's going to go linear pretty quickly, and that'll be later on this evening. But then by tomorrow, look, things begin to dry on out for you, but the rain, it's going to be heavy again just down near south. So you got a couple of waves coming in. Some of the reports, you had some hailmakers out there and some windmakers too. That was by Des Moines yesterday.
1: Yeah, this is where we had nearly like 7 inches of rain.
0: In a quick period. Plus, we had the power outages that were out there, too. Des Moines, do we have any? No, it looks like they've cleaned it all
1: dropped
0: up.
1: Dropped under 10. Good.
0: Right,
1: good to go.
0: So that's good stuff. All right. They're not the only thing we're watching. We got more action in the south. You're looking at Florida and Texas. These areas are humid. You're looking at 104 in orange. All right, so your temperature's 87. To make it feel like 104, that dew point's got to be climbing up into the mid-70s.
1: Easily.
0: Right?
1: A little break of blue sky there.
0: Yeah. All right, so, all right, here we are. Here's the radar imagery, and things are now just starting to come alive for you for South Florida. This is usually the time of day you start seeing that breeze come in. There is an upper-level and mid-level impulse that's right over Florida.
1: Yep.
0: Moving from east to west. That's going to spark it up even more. But look at the beneficial rain out there for Alligator Alley. Here.
1: Yeah, we'll get certainly some rain throughout the day today. It's a very similar, almost kind of weather pattern to what we had last week. High pressure. But that high pressure does kind of sneak its way out of here, loses some of its push.
0: Up a little bit.
1: Right, it gets kind of cut down by that boundary and that cold front that's driving in from the north. But a lot of Gulf moisture is going to sweep up along that I-10 corridor, which is why that risk for rain isn't just for Florida, which is going to take the brunt of it. But then you take it on over to New Orleans, Houston, East Texas.
0: I'm showing you this because we love the real color imagery.
1: Mm-hmm.
0: This is literally what it looks like. I mean, this is not put on any kind of colors. We see the dark shade of green. That's all the leaves. See the bright shade of blue where you got the shallow water, the coral down there by the Bahamas.
1: Beautiful.
0: You can look at this all day. But we'll tilt it a little bit, show you the imagery, because now you get that front that's right there. Everything is blowing in this direction.

0: direction. I was looking at. Don't look.
1: Well, you got a couple little spins there. Listen, my fight. I mean, not that I think there's nothing that really is kind of showcasing itself like what we had last week, right, with Edouard. But you know, this is the type of setup that if you were to get a little bit of spin trapped underneath that high, at least for a short period of time, it could get our attention. I don't think that's something that we really have to worry about. We are looking more so in the mid-levels, nothing at the surface to support it. But still, a decent coverage of showers and thunderstorms, certainly by the end of the day today for the I-75.
0: Western side of the state of Florida. And then sun goes away, you lose your daytime heating, but then it comes right back tomorrow. Boom, they fire up one more spot, and that's Orlando. Are you going to know rain to beat the band? You're talking about Fort Myers all the way back down into Miami and then falling apart and coming back again for another day on Friday.
1: Friday looks worse.
0: It does. And it gets
1: Friday looks like everybody's getting in on it. Atlanta, Birmingham.
0: Everybody gets a shot of heavy rain for
1: Friday
0: Louisiana.
1: Night Lights.
0: Oh, yeah. Absolutely.
1: Right. We're so in that season.
0: Speaking of football, listen, Jane, I haven't seen you in a while, but we got our first NFL game tonight.
1: Yes, we do.
0: Got Seattle. That's where they're playing against the Patriots.
1: It's a Super Bowl rematch.
0: Yeah. They need one. I mean, my goodness. Come on, Pats. Listen, to play us out, everybody, we got either a band from Seattle or a band from Boston. You pick your favorite. Be right back, everybody.

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1: And welcome back to America's Weather Center. Great to see you on a Wednesday afternoon. I'm Bob Van Dillen, along with meteorologist Jay Menar. What's up, Jay?
2: What's up, Bob?
1: Listen, we got beautiful weather out there across the Northeast right now. Things are relatively quiet in the Atlantic. Actually, it's some great news.
2: It is. I mean, to go a season with relatively minimal impact. I mean, I wouldn't say we haven't had no impact.
1: Knock on wood, man.
2: At this point. But, hey, we will take the quiet time.
1: Knock on wood, absolutely. So how about this? This is great as well. A new tool is helping take NOAA scientists where traditional research vessels can't go. These autonomous vessels are constantly gathering data by measuring ocean currents, water temperature, salinity, other conditions. NOAA is using the technology to rewrite the way we understand our oceans.
2: And joining us now to break down all the research is Dr. Connor McManus, supervisory research fish biologist. Doctor, great to have you on. So talk to us more about this uncrewed vessel. How big is it? What's its range?
3: Yep, thank you for having me today. So the vessels we've been using at our center have ranged anywhere from 25 feet to 40 feet or even up to 50 feet. And what we're really trying to do is try and get new ocean observations that we haven't been able to for a myriad of reasons, whether that be because traditional vessels can't access these areas or the size of vessels that we currently have aren't able to make it out in the sea conditions that we seek to better understand these marine ecosystems. And so a lot of our efforts have been trying to use this technology to get to areas where we traditionally have not been able to.
1: Doctor, what data are you collecting?
3: Great question. So everything that you can really think about from the physical oceanography side, so things like temperature, salinity, phytoplankton concentration, dissolved oxygen, and we're looking to also integrate various other forms of advanced technologies, such as sonar systems that allow us to understand the seafloor characteristics or fish and plankton biomass, as well as using other technologies that allow us to take images of the ocean, whether they be for looking at microscopic organisms like zooplankton with plankton cameras or using other cameras that are larger to look at some of the more charismatic fish and invertebrates such as scallops.
1: Cool. Yeah, we just saw a great picture of something breach right there. That's awesome.
3: Yeah, a lot of these surface vehicles are also equipped with not just instruments below the surface, but also above the surface. So you're seeing some of the imagery here that we've used or have had that allow for capturing what's at the surface. And so there you had some sunfish jumping out of the water, but it also allows for seeing other marine mammals as well as other vessels on the water.
1: Very cool.
2: So with all of this data that you're getting, which seems like a plethora, right? You've got a lot that has come in, which is super helpful. Is there any particular research that's benefiting the most from this right now?
3: Yeah. What we've been really trying to do is understand these ecosystems that, again, we've never really had observations in these time and places for. A lot of what functions in the ocean from the animals that we have come to learn and love function and really rely on some of the base of the food web and the conditions of the ocean. So things like temperature and plankton concentrations, those are really some of the drivers for a lot of the marine ecosystems in our region. And so what we're really trying to understand is not just what these ecosystems look like from the, you know, microscopic or oceanographic consideration, but then also why they are these conditions and then how the different levels within the trophic food webs rely on them. So how do marine mammals such as right whales rely on these areas? How do they overlap or not with some of the different types of characteristics that we're seeing in these areas?
1: I'm sorry, Con. I was just going to ask you, have you learned anything new yet that you didn't expect?
3: We're learning a lot about, these different areas in terms of plankton in certain areas that we didn't necessarily thought we would see, or animals in the, you know, certain plankton species that we thought we would see that we didn't really see in great concentrations. And so a lot of it is, from the hypothesis standpoint, we're really finding that some of the imagery or the species that we thought would be there aren't, and vice versa. And so and from the imagery for AUVs and looking at the benthic environment, we're actually now capturing abundances of scallops in areas that we haven't been able to, and really kind of understanding how that species in particular relies on different oceanographic conditions in different areas.
1: Wow.
2: Yeah, it really does kind of paint a new picture, per se, right? I mean, some of the images you're getting in are fantastic that you've never been able to see before and really capture this data. So what are some of the most complex ecological and oceanographic questions that you want answered? You know, when you consider all of the data and some of the findings that you have had, is there one thing that you're looking at with this project that you hope to have answered?
3: Yeah, in certain areas, we're really interested in what drives plankton communities. And so some of that is looking at specifically the data we're collecting. How do the currents move in these areas? What are the nutrient levels? What are the different plankton species that rely on these areas? What are the types of animals that then aggregate to these areas to then feed on these animals? So we're really looking and trying to take an ecosystem view of certain areas like the Nantucket Shoals, south of Cape Cod and the islands, and other parts throughout southern New England, and really trying to get a better understanding of how these ecosystems function, which we haven't been able to do without these types of technologies available.
1: How long do you think you're going to be doing this? Because we know that, you know, season to season, even year to year, we're getting a change in direction of some of the currents. We got El Nino going on right now.
2: I'm curious too. Like, do big storms impact any of this too? I mean, I'm thinking these big vessels. When you get nor'easters that come up the coast and things like that, does that change anything?
3: Yeah, we've learned a lot with the technology in terms of the weather and the environments that they can handle, and how we can also improve the technology to handle a wider variety of weather conditions. So, some of the types of features that we've been trying to also track are things such as, you know, as the Gulf Stream moves up the East Coast and seeing how that moves over the shelf into these ecosystems with that warm water coming in. Do we see different types of animals as a result of that? And then how do those marine ecosystems then change? We're also really trying to test these vehicles in the winter months, which can be really challenging on smaller vessels given the sea state and also saltwater freezing on top of on vessels. So. We've really been looking to try and expand these applications there that allow us to then track, you know, effectively the conditions in some of the harsher types of weather we see seasonally or annually up here in New England.
1: Well, it's fascinating right there, Doctor. I appreciate you taking the time out and talking to us about it. It's so cool. And the pictures you sent us, too, you see, what is a sunfish? You never see a sunfish.
2: I love that, the pod of dolphins following the vessel. It's awesome.
1: So, yeah, appreciate your time, Doctor. Thank you so much. We'll be watching for what you guys find out. Maybe we'll talk to you again a little bit later on.
3: Absolutely. Thank you for having me.
1: Absolutely. Dr. Connor McManus. Thank you, sir. Sticking out with the hurricane season, Jane, and you saw the double shot of swell come out of Southern California.
2: These videos are incredible. Yeah. I mean, not for the folks who are dealing with it, right?
1: No.
2: I mean, these gorgeous homes and communities.
1: But it was like a double swell.
2: Yes.
1: One coming from the south and one coming out from the west.
2: Orange County, Long Beach taking the hardest hit, right? I mean, you watch these massive waves just slammed against that seawall. Hats off to the lifeguards, too.
1: Yeah.
2: I mean, my goodness, were they out there just helping to keep the community safe? They were, of course, beaches largely closed, but trying to just mitigate, you know, any of the risks.
1: They took a beating right there. That was on the weekend, this past weekend. Show what's going on now because we're dangerously close to becoming the Norbert storm coming up.
2: I know that's
1: your
2: favorite for the sense that hopefully it stays out into the open waters and doesn't bring us an impact to land. But what a name. What's in a name?
1: Right now it's just a number and a letter. It's 96Z. It's an invest, right? So now we're able to actually track a little bit better. Mm-hmm. But 30 mile per hour winds, 90% shot that it does get to tropical depression or even tropical storm status in the next 7 days. Norbert's the next storm, but you can see there's so many shots of energy right there rolling in.
2: Right.
1: It's so tough to figure it out.
2: I think the question being, you know, in that zone, you know, which is the one that's going to kind of win out?
1: Exactly.
2: Right? Which is going to steal everything through? And it seems as though the area that we're watching tagged Invest 96E is maybe a little more robust right now, but it's on a due westward track. So, of course, we do monitor Hawaii because we've already been in the crosshairs
1: three times.
2: Mm-hmm. And so, you know, long range, we still have probably more than 10 days to watch this.
1: Yeah, totally.
2: But, you know, the question would be, for me, does this stay south or does this gain some latitude and head north? For Hawaii's sake, you'd want it to gain some latitude because things that come in from the east tend to be weaker and fall apart.
1: Right.
2: Unlike what we just saw and experienced with Lowell, it stays further to the south and then hooks it north can cause some bigger problems for us.
1: No, Hawaii, I know you've got storm fatigue. I mean, I would too, totally. But we're just tracking this right now with a low-level circulation. This is next Wednesday. Now, that's a computer model, what it thinks. It can obviously unwind itself. It could obviously not go in that direction, head up towards the north. But we'll be following it for the entire time because, listen, we're right there smack dab in the middle of your hurricane season, and it's been active. Already at the M storm just passed.
2: Yeah, what is this, sir? We're at 13 named storms for the EPAC season so far. Average is about 14.
1: Yeah. Yeah, so we're out there. So, Norbert, you're next. Let's see if you get it. And again, there's no peak.
2: Oh, Dallas. That sounds like a bar, doesn't it?
1: Let me go back to that.
2: I think that's Odalis.
1: No, Odalis. It does. It looks like something you see in Seaside Heights right on the boardwalk, right?
2: Does.
1: Hey, we're going to Odalis. Y'all going to join me?
2: Meet me there.
1: It's happy hour. Let's go. Hey, listen, stick around, everybody. We got that football music to play us out. Either Boston artists or Seattle artists. Jane, you're coming back in the next hour or two.
2: I'll see you then.
1: Good to see you, Jane. We'll be right back, everybody. Hope you enjoy the music as well. We'll see you.

0: Celtics 8.
1: Now, what's going on, everybody? Great to see you this afternoon. I'm Bob Van Dillon. It's Wednesday, September 9th. Let's take you inside America's Weather Center. All right, headlines. Hurricane Lowell leaves a trail of destruction. Just want you to look at some of the pileup of the macadam and the cement right there. That is from the storm surge. Storm surge was only 2 to 4 feet, but man, did it do some damage. So we got a live report coming on up. Sun came up yesterday, and that's what it looked like. It was just devastating in some of these areas. We'll show you what it looks like now. And severe storms returning to slam the eastern part of the Great Lakes today. You're talking about Buffalo, Erie, maybe in towards Cleveland, maybe down to Pittsburgh later this afternoon as well. Dangerous winds, possibility, a lot of hail out there too. Second time in 2 weeks this area's gotten slammed. Heavy downpours, heavy rain, ready to get into the coast of Florida again. It's already starting to build up just outside of Miami. Nice little upper-level wave moving through that state, going to head through the northern part of the Gulf, bringing a lot of rain and a lot of humidity along with it. So, nah, I wouldn't say drought buster, but any rain they get is going to be beneficial for Central Florida. Look at that picture right there. That's awesome. All right, welcome up, everybody. Great to see you. Fox meteorologist Ian Oliver.
2: What's going on?
1: You excited today? Your big football team's going on.
2: I am excited.
1: Yeah.
2: Football's back.
1: It's a Super Bowl rematch tonight. Your Patriots against Seattle. This time it's personal.
2: I love that football is back. I hate that it's a West Coast game against the defending Super Bowl champions in a week one for the Patriots.
1: How do you feel about it being on a Wednesday?
2: Sunday at 1 o'clock against the Jets would have been better, Bob.
1: Well, you would have had a better chance, I think, of coming off with a victory. There's no question about it. But listen, that's neither here nor there. We got the forecast for football. It's coming up. But first,
2: yes,
1: get out to Hawaii. I mean, you saw the videos yesterday. Mike Seidel was out there. Katie Byrne was out there right there at ground zero where it came in. Awesome reporting jobs by both of them. We're going to head out there right now because when Katie's sunshine came up on her, it looked like she was standing on a beach road, but it was a paved highway that all the sand was left up. And now I'm looking at the sun coming up on you right now, Katie. It's still a rough water, but at least the wave action has moved down just a touch.
3: It has, Bob, but there's still a lot of cleanup to be done. We're on day two of almost 90% of this entire island of Kauai without power. There's nothing open. It's hot outside. No power. People are running out of food in some cases. Some stores have started to open up, even in the dark, just to offer non-perishables for people to buy with just cash, just to give you a lay of the land of where we're at in terms of these outages. We've moved over to Baby Beach in Poipu, where we've seen some of the worst damage. This is only about 5 minutes away from where we started out by our hotel on Poipu Beach. But take a look behind me. This is the foundation of a home that was pushed away from the water just from the power of that storm surge. We saw several feet of this salt water pushing inland. This house, this is the front of it. This used to face the water. It was pushed away completely off of its foundation. And then as you get away from this house and into more of this neighborhood, you'll see dozens of other homes here impacted. Neighbors tell me at least 20 homes are damaged in some way, missing walls and roofs, and completely exposed to the elements. A lot of people who have been showing up to help with this cleanup process. It's still early in the morning for us, but we're meeting people like Amy Galante. She showed up with her daughters with some shovels to help people try and clean up. She tells me most of these houses are rental properties, but we believe at least one had a year-round resident who was able to evacuate in time as this water pushed in. They were just saying they have memories here, and they never would have thought they'd see something like this.
4: It's bad. It's bad to see the roofs off and then see kitchens, and they have, you know, cups and saucers like they were going to have breakfast and everything else, and then see half the houses on the other side of the road. It's just heartfelt. It's just horrible. I'm sure they all evacuated, but it doesn't matter. You can still see what was there. Super sad. Mm-hmm. Super sad.
3: Emergency management officials are telling me they believe it could take 1 to 3 weeks for 50% of the island to get power back, and they think it could take a month for everybody else. We do know they're saying resources are coming in from other islands and the mainland to help with this power restoration effort. We also know that schools and government offices are going to be closed through the end of the week, guys.
2: 1 to 3 weeks.
1: Yeah, and almost a month for everybody. That's pretty bad. And Katie, we're looking at your video where you're standing. We saw storm reports of houses pushed off their foundation. How close were the houses to the water?
3: Well, this is the front of the house, yeah, right here. And so it was shoved probably 20 feet from its initial foundation here, where you can see all of these just poles sticking up from the ground. That's where it used to be. And this was the front of it facing the water. And a lot of people who live around here were telling me that this area, it's called Baby Beach on Poipu. They were saying it's known for being a really, really protected beach where they never really see big waves, big breaking waves, things like that. And they call it Baby Beach because people bring their kids here and they feel like it's the safest spot because you've kind of got this protection. You can tell with some of the rocks around here where it's safe for families. So a lot of people have memories here coming with their kids to see this type of devastation here. I think is shocking for a lot of folks who have spent a lot of time coming here.
1: Mm. Oh, it's amazing. The pictures are terrible. And those waves, they look like they're still kind of cramming in there pretty big still this afternoon. We know 20 to 30-foot waves with the forecast for it yesterday. They've clearly come down from there. Are they worried at all about more coastal flooding at this point?
3: The coastal flooding threat and the high surf threat is essentially supposed to subside by today. So things are certainly improving when you look out at the water here, but we haven't seen continuous coastal flooding since the worst of the impacts in the overnight hours yesterday. Most people woke up yesterday morning once the daylight came for us here in Hawaii, and by the time they woke up, the sun was actually coming out. And so that's been beneficial for all of this cleanup work that really requires the weather to cooperate with us to help get this work done.
1: Yeah, absolutely. Katie, great reports out there. Your ground truth has been fantastic. We appreciate you. We'll get back to you again a little bit later today, this afternoon. Thanks, Katie. Katie Byrne out there in Kauai.
2: Yeah, behind her, looking south, it's just thousands of miles of Pacific.
1: It's nothing but water.
2: That is not a surge favorite zone at all.
1: But you saw the big waves run up too, right? I mean, it was just amazing as it went on through. I mean, even Seidel got caught off guard with those. Honolulu, it's a nice shot as the sun comes up. And then Chicago, it's a different story. Where would you rather be at this point? I'm looking at Chicago. At least it's cooler for you in Chicago, right? You needed a nice little break from that. Severe weather, though, I think it's going to shape up towards your east. So the big Midwest cities like Cleveland, getting in towards Columbus, Ohio, and then ultimately getting into Pennsylvania and New York, you're going to get the showers and thunderstorms later today.
2: They've been stuck in some soggy weather, Chi-Town off the rip, and that was something we were looking at yesterday. That front, it's kind of flattening out. The apparent low is so far to the north.
1: Look at that thing. I just circled it out there, and it's not even far enough north. Also, it just keeps on deepening. I mean, I've got the pressure lines right there. You got the isobars that are just growing. It's a lot of wind up here, and I'm pulling it down. You like that?
2: Our viewers best I can do. Best I can do is somewhere up here.
1: Yeah, because when you go on the here, I'll give a little inside baseball. If I try to draw on top of the banner, it won't let me do it. Won't let me do it. So that's as far as I could do. You can see, though, you're right. The cold front is stretching. It's moving quicker on the northern end than the southern end.
2: Yeah.
1: So when it gets a little zonal like that, you know you're going to get a training rain event. That's what we're going to find in Missouri, Illinois. That's later on today.
2: This is very similar setup to what we were watching yesterday. Same parent area of low pressure.
1: Yeah.
2: And it took until the late evening, eventually into Iowa, though.
1: Mm-hmm.
2: Those were some spicy storms.
1: Brandon Kopic chasing some stuff, too. He was in Nebraska one day.
2: 70-plus mile-per-hour wind gusts.
1: Yeah, absolutely. So here's our level 2 radar, like we call it. And we'll zoom into where it looks like it's coming pretty well around St. Joseph, right? That's north of Kansas City. Get towards the I-70, and you get some showers, some storms developing. Not severe right now, but later this afternoon, I think a little extra kick, especially with the low-level jet comes in, a little extra shear, you get some twisting sensation going in, maybe a supercell right off the bat, and then straight line.
2: Yeah, non-zero tornadic threat. It's not a big one, although we haven't had a big threat the last couple of days. 2 days ago, we did get a couple of tornadoes, so we'll be watching for that. But, yeah, straight line winds, that's going to be the most dominant hazard.
1: 6 o'clock. Here we are. It's getting close to Louisville, right around Paducah. It's up towards your west, but then it stretches right through. And does it hold together to foul up tomorrow morning's commute for Philadelphia, for New York? Maybe. I mean, it just barely clips in.
2: Yeah, you get another little piece of energy, a disturbance on that.
1: Yeah, that rolls in later on.
2: Healthy coverage, but, yeah, at least for this evening.
1: What do you make of this? I put the water vapor on there just so you could see just the haphazard way it's shaping up, especially down here. You got the jet stream going on the other side as it goes around that high pressure.
2: Got a little heat dome.
1: Yeah, look, there it is. When you put the upper level flow on there, look at that little bubble right here around Raleigh, through Atlanta, through Charlotte. But then on the top side of it, dew points are clammy.
2: It was like circling your old house.
1: It was. It's right there in North Georgia. Look at that. Hey, circling the wagons with the wind. 70-degree dew point in Chicago. That's the clam factor is off.
2: Yeah, September the 9th.
1: Yeah.
2: You get a dew point of 73 in Indy. That's where it starts to get old after a long summer.
1: Such a good point. And we got 2 out of 4 in a bad scale for the training thunderstorms later on tonight. We'll pick it up through tomorrow afternoon. Daytime heating. Boom. Here we are. Middle Kentucky, Middle Tennessee. By the way, I was asking, you worked in Lexington.
2: Yes.
1: They call it Middle Tennessee, not Central Tennessee. Do they call it Middle Kentucky?
2: No.
1: It's Central Kentucky.
2: Yes.
1: Okay.
2: The Commonwealth.
1: Just making sure.
2: Commonwealth of Kentucky.
1: So I don't want to make them mad.
2: I was born in the Commonwealth.
1: Of Massachusetts.
2: Though. And then I lived in a Commonwealth.
1: Another one. And yeah. But what about Pennsylvania? It's a Commonwealth too, isn't it?
2: In Virginia?
1: Pennsylvania? I can't remember.
2: I don't know.
1: I don't even know what the heck the definition
2: the
1: of
2: distinction is.
1: Yeah.
2: One sounds a lot more
1: upscale.
2: One
1: sounds a lot more dignified.
2: You know?
1: There you go. So much rain we're looking at right there as it stripes in. Buffalo, you guys, I think you're going to miss out on the heaviest stuff. It's going to be to the south. But the Finger Lakes, the Fingers, as we like to say, are going to get belted overnight tonight too. So there
2: yeah.
1: you go. Watch
2: yeah.
1: that.
2: Buffalo open up at home this year?
1: Yeah. Ooh, good question. Have you
2: seen... They get that brand new stadium.
1: Have you seen that stadium? There's some complaints.
2: They have climate-controlled seats.
1: They do, huh?
2: It's classy.
1: I've seen some complaints, and when they open it up, now I don't know if people are just trying to be angry
2: about
1: it.
2: What are they complaining about?
1: Some obstructed view seats, something like
2: that. They all have that.
1: Yeah, exactly.
2: Architecture. Stuff.
1: It's not easy.
2: It's like meteorology.
1: It's not 100% accurate all the time.
2: It's in art and the science.
1: That's exactly right. So listen, I got a little trivia question for you coming up. Before I let you go, our music today is from Seattle and New England for the game that's going to be played tonight. I know you're a big old Patriot fan. What Seattle area musician has sold more albums than anyone else? In fact, in the entire world.
2: Entire world. Is a musician, can it be a band?
1: It can be, but it's a musician. It's one person.
2: It's one guy.
1: I'm going to give it to you. One guy. I'll give you a little hint. It's one guy.
2: Well, I know Pearl Band. Pearl Jam is not one guy, so it's not Eddie Vedder.
1: And Eddie Vedder, isn't he from Michigan, too?
2: Well, Pearl Jam's from Seattle.
1: Yeah,
2: though.
1: But I think Eddie's from the Midwest.
2: Somewhere. Okay.
1: Yeah, I didn't know this. It's not Hendrix, either.
2: Kind of a clue?
1: Boom, boom, boom, boom, boom, boom.
2: Is it Robert Goulet?
1: Close. It's very good. The answer is... Da, da, da, da, da.
2: Bing Crosby.
1: Bing Crosby. How about that?
2: Wow.
1: The top seller of physical albums of all time. So not downloads, physical albums.
2: Okay.
1: He was born in Tacoma.
2: Well, the physical, I feel like you probably should have disclosed the physical records.
1: Well, he sold close to a billion records, cassettes, or CDs.
2: It's a big number.
1: That's huge. Yeah. So boom, boom, boom, boom, boom, didn't work for you?
2: No. No, we got to talk about that.
1: Okay.
2: That was much more Robert Goulet. Yeah,
1: Robert Goulet.
2: Hey, look, a bigger one. That's why I come up here.
1: Robert Goulet, he was hilarious, too. I love that he loved himself, like, to make fun of. It was
2: yeah.
1: Awesome. All right, listen. Hey, play us out, everybody. We've got the little Bing Crosby coming at you. Be right back.
2: Rubbing it in.
0: If you're blue and you don't know where to go to, why don't you go where fashion sits?

0: 8.
1: Welcome back, everybody. Great to see you on this afternoon. I'm Bob Van Dillen, joined again with Jay Menar, and we just had a brilliant idea. We're going to have Crooner Thursdays because we just had Bing Crosby. Ian made the idea. I was like, that's a good idea.
2: I was just saying, I feel nostalgic for Christmas.
1: You get some Bing Crosby?
2: Exactly, even better.
1: There you are, but it's good to see you. Listen, things are calming down now for Hawaii. We just saw Katie Byrne out there. I mean, the damage has already been done, but I want you to look at this first.
3: There goes another wave. This is what I'm... Whoa!
2: No, I didn't see that. That's a new one. Yeah, he got hit twice.
1: That's when he was live on Fox and Friends.
2: Oh.
1: That was live.
2: That's what we always say. I mean, it's dangerous.
1: It is.
2: I mean, obviously, Mike is a pro.
1: And he's fine.
2: And he's totally fine. But it is one of those situations where turning your back to the ocean, it's got a lot of power behind it.
1: Next time I send him out, I'm going to give him my Fox Weather elbow pads. Like hockey pads or something, right? So in the early mornings yesterday, multiple waves knocked him around just a little bit. He's fine right now. But Hurricane Lowell's surge came washing in 2 to 4 feet with waves on top of that, and it made a run right up the beaches, over the roads, into the parking lots. A storm actually passed within 60 miles from Kauai, right there at the center, and it left behind a path of destruction as well. Mike was on Koloa on Kauai, tracking Lowell right through the worst part of the storm overnight. And he gives us a first look at what happened early in the morning when the sun came up. Check it out.
4: For the second time in less than a month, Hawaii has been hit by a hurricane. Last month, the Big Island, and it was Hurricane Lala. Last night and this morning, it was Hurricane Loa Cat 2, which really blew by here fast, moving at almost 20 miles an hour. The closest approach was just before midnight here in Hawaii, and wind sustained at that point with the hurricane at 110 miles an hour, so a Cat 2 hurricane. And the wind gusts here on the island as high as 92 miles an hour. We had 85, 86 mile an hour winds at Barking Sands at Lihue Airport, which is now reopened. And the damage here on the coast, primarily from the surge. Look at this. There's the Pacific where it should be. This morning, early this morning, just after midnight, the surge came in, hit this parking lot, and that parking lot was picked up and dropped right here. So it basically scraped up the asphalt, the power of the surf, and put it here. And then we walked through here, and again, surge up to here, probably 3, if not 4 feet. And look how far the water went, all the way into the field. Look at the debris everywhere. Look at this, boulders everywhere. Now there were cars here and over there, and some of them got spun around. Some of those kind of bumped each other. Fortunately, with the exception of that Jeep, everything basically has been able to be driven out. Fortunately, the salt water didn't get deep enough to impact the cars. I want to show you our hotel right over there. Take a look at the video from there. And that's where we've had problems. By the way, not only the hotel, but just about the entire island without power. At one point, 92%. It's come down a little bit. Also, the water's been turned off at most of the hotel in that area. So we've had problems with the water, the electricity, and just debris everywhere. And you can see what we woke up to this morning across this area. The sun came out pretty early. In fact, skies cleared several hours after we had the worst of the storm. It was moving so fast out of here. Rainfall totals down here in the lower elevations, as much as 6 inches. Higher up the mountain peaks had over 15 inches of rain. So everything as far as hurricane warnings have been dropped. Right now, we're just enjoying the nice breeze from the southwest. Still gusting at times 20 miles an hour in a sunny day. But again, with the power out and most restaurants closed, a lot of tourists here just kind of surveying the damage. And if they're like us, subsisting on granola bars and trail mix. I'm Fox Weather meteorologist Mike Seidel on Kauai.
1: He does such a great job. I'm so glad he's on our team now. A lot of people reach out and make sure he was okay. Yeah, he is. He filed that report after those waves were smashing into him. But yeah, a heck of a job. That was awesome to watch.
2: Certainly was. Just incredible images coming out of the island there, too. But we turn our attention to Dallas.
1: We were just saying, now that we're looking at football season, we can both agree, Philadelphia,
2: exactly.
1: New York fan, we don't care for Dallas Cowboys.
2: I don't care for their temperature right now either. 96 in the city.
1: Wish I could fix that for you down there in Big D. But the temperatures, record high temperatures yesterday. We had a bunch of them. They're kind of up and around from Texas yesterday.
2: Yeah.
1: It's focused right around Oklahoma and Kansas, Arkansas. Missouri,
2: that high
1: too.
2: Pressure, boy, is it having some staying power over the middle of the country. We will see that heat, though, continue to back down into the Lone Star State because that high pressure It's kind of, sort of on the move.
1: Yeah.
2: But nonetheless, it's going to be hot through the remainder of this week.
1: It's almost bisected at this point, and it's going to be weird because the cold front pushes one of those high-pressure regions out. Then the southwest one moves back across to fill its spot.
2: Right. So you have this deep area of low pressure up over the border into Canada, and that cold front is kind of trying to break those two highs or break the high in between. But we still have extreme heat warnings up across parts of northeastern Oklahoma up towards Tulsa.
1: Same footprint, too, Jane.
2: Yeah.
1: Look at that, all the way up through Louisville, and it goes down through Texas. And, yeah, it already feels like 96 or even hotter, depending on where you are in Dallas. Great city. I love
2: nice,
1: it, but
2: cool
1: it's too hot.
2: 74 in Kansas City,
1: yeah, there's
2: though.
1: Your rain cool.
2: I'm like, oh, there you go.
1: There's
2: That's
1: your,
2: a good spot.
1: It's your rain cool. Look at Lufkin, a little farther down, 100 degrees, even is the way it feels with that heat index. And you get towards Little Rock, 103.
2: Yeah.
1: State capital bacon right now.
2: Arkansas has really been quite hot over the last several weeks.
1: Sure, yeah. And you get some winds right off the Ozarks, kind of compresses it down even more. So you've got that. The purple shaded areas, again, extreme heat risk for you today. That's going to carry over through tomorrow.
2: It is. But then as we look ahead into tomorrow, there is going to be a back down with some of that heat. Kansas, we do get a little bit of a break once that cold front comes in. So for today, you know, Kansas City, maybe you're on the right side of that boundary already. Kind of a hair, I think, for now when we look at the current temperatures,
1: right.
2: I'd
1: Watch
2: say you're good. But look at it slide, right? So some of that heat starts to finally break across Oklahoma. For tomorrow, 82 is a daytime high.
1: Saw that, right?
2: When we've been in the triple digits for more than a week.
1: You feel a lot better. It's only going to last a little bit because, like you said before, high pressure migrates back overhead for the weekend into next week. But Thursday, Friday, Saturday, you can see where it goes. And it goes right up through the northern Plain States into the Plain States in the upper Midwest for the end of the week. But there's your forecast for Oklahoma City.
2: Yeah, so tomorrow's fabulous. I mean, a good 20-degree drop.
1: That's the day to be there. So we're talking
2: about
1: Dallas.
2: That's a lot. I mean, a 20-degree temperature drop. Might I say, fall, you get cold fronts like that, you see it swing.
1: Yeah, so Dallas looking almost the same, but you're still well above average. Average for Dallas is 91.
2: Yeah.
1: So what do we got? The night game, the Giants against Dallas, that's on Sunday evening.
2: Is it in Dallas?
1: Yeah. Isn't it?
2: I don't know.
1: Listen, I'm...
2: You're the Giants fan.
1: I know. It shows you how impressed I am with them. Watch the high pressure move.
2: Oh, it's in New York.
1: Oh,
2: okay.
1: Okay, good. There you go.
2: Sorry. Oh, my gosh.
1: He said New York.
2: Ari's getting on me. He said it's in New Jersey.
1: It's in New Jersey. All right, so watch this. So here comes a cooler air for you for Saturday, right? From Seattle all the way down to Pendleton. Well below average.
2: And like even a little bit of snow at our highest peaks. We're getting into that time of year.
1: You like that. I mean, there we go. Some of the temperatures on Saturday, mid-60s in Seattle.
2: I mean, we can't forget fall foliage is about to turn.
1: Yeah,
2: we're starting
1: you're
2: to see that up across parts of Alaska and Canada. Eventually, this is the type of weather pattern that's going to change that for us.
1: Well, let's look at the football forecast. And we know we've got the first game going on tonight. It's Seattle against the Patriots. And we've got that forecast. There's a live look. We've been looking at this the entire day. 64 degrees. I mean, come on. That is football weather. Have you been watching Hard Knocks, the HBO?
2: No.
1: Seattle?
2: I watched last year because the Eagles were in it.
1: Yeah, right. But no, it was great to watch. I mean, listen, I'm not a huge Seattle fan by any stretch, but it was fascinating to watch these guys, and it just makes you like them.
2: Honestly, I feel like they came out of nowhere. I only remember the Seattle team from when Russell Wilson was there. How many years ago was that?
1: So a while back, because he played for the Giants a couple years ago. Was it last year he played for the Giants?
2: That's
1: So anyway, let's look at that forecast for you out there. You just saw, I mean, beautiful conditions. That's a live look at the stadium right now. You talk about the 12th man. Yeah, it's going to be rocking out there tonight. It's going to be beautiful weather. Low ROE, it all averages out to that. Look at the raw numbers into the mid-70s.
2: And a zero ROE. We love to see that. That's when we have high confidence that weather is not going to be a factor in the game. Lumen Field, too. I mean, one of the World Cup hosts.
1: Yeah, that's right.
2: And I remember, I mean, the fans were rocking out that stadium during the World Cup. So
1: there you go.
2: We know that'll be the case with a home opener.
1: Now, what about Australia? Let's get the forecast for down under. I mean, if you play for San Francisco or L.A., you're like, we're going where? A 14-hour trip?
2: Well, remember, what season is it for them right now? Are they in spring?
1: They're getting into spring.
2: Right, yeah. Oh,
1: they're getting into
2: They're getting into spring.
1: Yeah, they're still in late winter. It's a 10:30 a.m. their time. Yeah, their time. So it's an evening game for us.
2: Oh.
1: A day later. So it was a defensive coordinator for San Francisco?
2: Was it?
1: Raheem Morris. Yeah, it was Raheem. He missed his 50th birthday. Why? Because he flew over the dateline and missed it. And and it skipped by it.
2: No, that's a milestone.
1: Defensive coordinator.
2: People throw surprise parties for your 50th birthday.
1: Yes, but he missed it altogether.
2: They didn't do anything on the plane for him?
1: I hope they did.
2: Did he get like a little champagne or something?
1: I hope they did. Look at the forecast.
2: A lie down?
1: Mid-60s. Listen, Jane, because you're here with me, I've got this for you. Philadelphia. They're playing at the Eagles.
2: At the Link. I know, but this is our one game we have to watch. We do have a medium roey.
1: Yeah.
2: Because there is a little rain in the forecast. Couple thunderstorms, maybe, as we look ahead towards the evening hours. Now, kickoff 4:25 by 6 o'clock. Oh, we're kind of cutting it close.
1: It's going to be fun to watch this one.
2: I think
1: for
2: so,
1: you.
2: Too. Well, I mean, the division, right?
1: Yeah, no. We got a division game, too.
2: Right.
1: Giants against the Cowboys. All right, how about this? We got Fox. There's a great slate of week one NFL matchups coming up on Sunday. You got the Falcons, Steelers, and the Bears, Panthers. That's at 1 p.m. Eastern time.
2: We're the game of the week.
1: Yeah, absolutely. Yeah, of course. I mean, you are. And then the 4 p.m. Eastern, it's America's game of the week. You got Jaden Daniels returning to the Commanders to take on Jalen Hurts and the Eagles. And, Jane, I know you're not going to want to miss this
2: baby.
1: One, right?
2: Number one.
1: And we'll see. I think the NFC East is up in the air this year.
2: You know, yes,
1: I agree with you.
2: I'm not. My birds say they've got a little bit to prove to me this year.
1: Yeah, well,
2: so we'll see.
1: You're 2 years off of a Super Bowl win, right?
2: I know.
1: You're fine. You'll be fine.
2: That doesn't mean I don't want another Super Bowl.
1: I get it. So listen, good luck to all your teams. I hope you all win. Not everybody's going to win, but I hope you have some fun. Anyway, listen, we'll be right back, everybody, to play us out. We got the Seattle or Boston musicians. That's who plays tonight. Be right back.

0: 1068.
1: All right, welcome back, everybody, to America's Weather Center. I'm Bob Van Dillon, joined with Jay Minar. And I love talking to you football during a break. We're like, who's going to be good this year? Because it's tough to tell.
2: It is kind of tough to tell. I mean, you had mentioned earlier, I think feel like the NFC East is kind of a toss-up.
1: I think the Eagles are, if we're going to be real, I'm thinking the Eagles are pretty good. But listen to Giants, man.
2: I hope so. I mean, good. In the preseason, they weren't that hot.
1: Yeah, but the preseason's not that
2: Seattle plays tonight.
1: Yeah.
2: I think they're going to handle the Patriots quite nicely. Sorry, Ian.
1: And also, don't sleep on the Jets. They're going to get at least 5 wins this year. I'm thinking.
2: Less than half.
1: Anyway, all right, welcome back, everybody. Let's see what's going on across the region. We got Lowell that we're still mopping up. We're waiting for Katie Byrne. We're going to get her a live shot coming up shortly. But look at that surge that was still out there. Yesterday morning early. Look at this.
2: It is. And you know, the power of that water, too. You know, that is something that can a lot of times I feel like catch people off guard. You don't think it's coming in that quickly.
1: Right.
2: Coming off the ocean. But then also, too, all of the rain that we had filling up our rivers and our streams and reservoirs. And, yeah, there it is. The big waves and wind.
1: The big problem is it was a different direction wind. We were talking to a meteorologist from the NWS Honolulu yesterday, and we were saying it usually get the trade winds, which are right out of the east. And if you start seeing a big swell, big winds coming up from the south, the trees aren't used to being blown in that direction.
2: Right.
1: So you got tree damage coming down. You build all your houses, all your infrastructure is kind of hugging right around the coast in the south. When you get every 34 years or so, you get a storm like this, and it just rips up the pavement. And that's why we have so much a big problem.
2: Yeah, isn't that quite staggering that it is a very rare and unique storm track?
1: We get Kona lows, but this is, you know, this is
2: right. This is very different in terms of, you know, time of year, tropic season, what we're dealing with. You know, Kona lows, I think in that sense, I mean, we just had a pretty robust Kona low season back in the spring.
1: Back-to-back.
2: A back-to-back, exactly. Kauai taking one of the bigger hits from that as well. But
1: basically, it was all rain for them.
2: Yes. Mm-hmm. For Lowell, though, I mean, this is a bona fide tropical system. Mm-hmm. And while it was weakening on its path
1: up to
2: the north.
1: Got it, which I just learned this yesterday. It's great to just keep on learning things, even when you've been in the broadcast business and meteorologist for 30-something years. There's an actual definition for a direct hit.
2: Really?
1: Yeah.
2: I just learned this, too.
1: Yep, see? There it is. It was Greg Diamond fished this out for us. I thought, really, you're making this up?
2: Where do we accredit that to? Is that the NHC?
1: Yeah. It is, NHC.
2: Where did they bury that in their handbook somewhere?
1: I know, I never saw it. See, when you graduate meteorology school like we did, there's some things you still need to catch up on, even when you're done. So there you are. But it was a direct hit that they took. And you can see some of the wind damage reports. The swell, obviously, was a major concern. You can see the video of the standing water that was out there, too.
2: Oh, yeah.
1: It was a big hit.
2: But that's the thing. I mean, to say we didn't get a landfall, sure. But there was certainly some pretty significant impacts. And we're going to take this quiet time, thankfully, which is going to settle across the islands, to really begin that recovery. Thankfully, you know, Lowell is long gone. It is well out there in the northern waters, but it's still left behind a storm that will be very memorable for years to come.
1: Yeah, and some of those Oahu numbers coming in that are pretty strong, too, over a half a foot of rainfall and the power outages.
2: I mean, at one point, wasn't all of Kauai was without power at one point?
1: Yeah, it was 90% plus. All right, let's head out to Kauai. Let's get boots on the ground. Katie Byrne is out there. She's been there amazingly, still getting pictures out. Katie, I'm going to send it right to you right now. And where you're standing before, it has not changed too much. It looks pretty bad.
3: It really hasn't, Bob. And you know what else hasn't changed is the fact that most of the island is without power. We haven't seen those numbers change much. At peak, it was a little bit over 90%, and now we're almost at 90%, a little over 87% of the island still without power. We're on day 2 of that. So you can imagine people are starting to, I think, get a little bit concerned, especially young families trying to think about how they're going to get through a number of days and potentially longer, according to emergency management officials, without power and access to stores, food, refrigerators, things like that. Where we are is on Baby Beach in Poipu, where we have horrific damage. You can see the water here, and I'm told by residents, neighbors, people who live here, that this is normally a very protected beach. They don't typically see high surf. And this is where we saw some of the worst storm surge, feet of salt water pushing inland and submerging homes, and in some cases, picking homes up off of their foundations. You can see the concrete stilts that this home used to stand on. Then it got shoved

0: Yesterday showing up here is a lot of people showing up with shovels and boots on trying to help with this cleanup effort. Amy Galante was here with her two daughters trying to help neighbors and family and friends. They live about 5 miles away, but they have a lot of memories here walking around this neighborhood.
1: It's bad. It's bad to see the roofs off and then see kitchens and they have, you know, cups and saucers like they were going to have breakfast and everything else, and then see half the houses on the other side of the road. It's just heartfelt. It's just horrible. I'm sure they all evacuated, but it doesn't matter. You can still see what was there. Super sad. Mm-hmm. Super sad.
0: And when we're on an island, you have to think about how additional crews and resources are getting here. They're getting here by boat in some cases, by plane. The airport here in Lihue on the island was able to reopen yesterday afternoon. And I spoke with emergency management officials who say that a ton of additional crews and resources are coming in from other Hawaiian islands and the mainland to help with this recovery effort. They're saying it's possible it could be 1 to 3 weeks for 50% of customers on the island to get that power back, in almost a month for everybody else. We also have schools and government offices closed here through Friday as the recovery effort continues. Bob.
2: All right, Katie Byrne out there. Some new information as well. It's going to take a long time to get all the power back. Katie Byrne, thank you so much. She's on Kauai, and we'll be back with you again a little bit later. Thanks, Katie. Terrible situation. It's tough to get everything back online because they are so far out away from the mainland. All right, let's look at this. We look at the temperature, 87 degrees, Delray Beach, Florida. Feels like 100. Got an upper-level trough kind of moving through the state right now. It's going to kick things up. In fact, it's just started now. Looking at this, Jane.
3: Yeah, again, a little thunderstorm action bubbling up there. Mm-hmm. A little bit of a sea breeze, it seems. You've got that easterly wind that's pushing everything in from the Atlantic over from the Bahamas, essentially, up and into the east coast of Florida. But little thunderstorm action bubbling up. What is that, about Alligator Alley, just south of the I-75?
2: Yeah, Everglades, getting some decent rain. And listen, this spot needs rain. And we were here in Fort Myers over the spring, and there's smoke coming and flying in because the Everglades were on fire.
3: And, you know, I think what has been really remarkable through this summer season is that we've been able to make up for a lot of that drought across the Sunshine State.
2: It's been
3: a
2: good punch. There's no question. And we got 3 days of this, three afternoons in a row where we're going to string them together, get some heavy rain, because that high pressure is going to be over there, moves away, and then another shot moves in. So that same wind pattern, the same flow east to west reestablishes itself right through the weekend.
3: Yeah. So it's essentially quite literally picking up the moisture from the Atlantic and just shoving it overshore, and that is what's going to bubble up in that daytime heat, which is going to be abundant. Again, that coverage of showers and thunderstorms.
2: It's in New Orleans, too.
3: Yeah, it's not just confined to Florida. You're going to see, I mean, you got a nice little spin, some type of upper level, mid-level, more of a mid-level spin there. Not too worried about it. It looks like it's got some pace, right? It's going to absolutely zip right up into the coast of Texas.
2: There's three of them. You look, there's one off the coast.
3: Yeah, there's
2: of
3: another
2: Texas,
3: one there, too.
2: Right about there.
3: This is why we love to see the MRI view from space, because it really just shows you what the atmosphere is, a fluid.
2: Yeah, it really is. I mean,
3: and it really is. It shows you all the little swirls you have out there. Not every swirl is something tropical, but in this case, we're going to bring in that tropical downpour and that rain.
2: You got some big time PWATs right there, precipitable water, essentially how much rain will fall out if you ring out the atmosphere. You're going over 2.5 inches right there, which is tropical off the charts. And that's why it feels so clammy. And when you get the daytime heating and that upper level impulse, they fire up nicely.
3: They do. And they're disruptive. And you don't like to drive under them. You know, certainly a lot of lightning at times, too. Mm-hmm. And then things quiet down in the evening. It's like clockwork as we get past 2, 3 o'clock in the afternoon the next day. Here we are, 4 o'clock.
2: All down on the Thursday night. Looks like it's going to be a nice evening. And then, boom, they shoot one more time on Friday. And you pointed out, it's not just Florida for Friday. It goes all the way up through Mississippi.
3: Yeah, things really open up as we get up closer to the I-20 corridor. Yep. So heads up. I mean, Friday night lights across Louisiana, Mississippi, Alabama, Georgia, Florida. I mean, football stadiums.
2: Yeah, I mean, that is
3: get packed.
2: That's football country right there, I'll tell you. Look at Fort Myers. It's an orange-shaded region, 3 to 5 inches of rain. And listen, it's probably going to be more in some of these little spots because we're going to get training. We're going to get thunderstorms that develop on the same spots and a couple days in a row. And notice, though, we do have Saturday returning with that level one threat for looks like flooding. It's there today in the same spot. And then Friday, Saturday, there you are.
3: Yeah, Friday, Saturday, see how it extends back up into you know, the Carolinas, Georgia, where we were dealing with a decent amount of rain and thunderstorm coverage from this past weekend.
2: And this was interesting, too, because I do a hit every morning for Orlando, W.

0: OFL, the Fox out of Orlando. And I was showing this before. This is the fourth driest start to the year. You're talking start to the year since January 1st on record.
1: Oh, I believe it. Given how significant that drought was coming out of the winter months and into the beginning of the year, we've finally been able to chip away at that, right? I think if you're in Orlando now, you're thinking, okay, we've had plenty of rain up to this point.
0: Yeah.
1: But you I don't think many of them forget how dry it was. I mean, we were in exceptional drought up along the I-4 corridor.
0: Sure were. And they didn't get any landfalling or name systems at all last year coming off the Atlantic or the Gulf.
1: And still up to this point in the season, we haven't had anything tropical really impact Florida at all.
0: We could use a slow-moving tropical disturbance like a depression go over there where they could really use the rain. But other than that, no, forget about it. So listen, hey, we've got some fun stuff happening between now and this weekend. All football.
1: Oh, yeah.
0: All the time. Craig Carton's going to be on the show with me tomorrow at 12 o'clock noon. So he's going to be in here tomorrow talking about football. But to play us out, Jane, you and I, you love football as much as I do. Seattle against the Patriots tonight. So to play us out, everybody, either a Seattle band or a Boston band. Hope you like both. Be right back.

0: 1068.
1: Welcome back to America's Weather Center, everybody. Great to see you. And this is going to be awesome. Right now, some of the world's top sailors are gliding across the ocean. They're chasing a podium finish at the Ocean Race Atlantic 2026. And as they sail from New York to France, the racers are actually collecting critical ocean data along the way as well. One of these racers is Francesca Klapczyk, and she is with her crew, the 11th Hour Racing, they call them. They are in day 8 of the transatlantic crossing. It's great to see you, Francesca. I'm telling you, it looks like it's a good time.
2: It is. How's it doing? Day 8, how do you guys feel?
3: Yeah, I mean, you can see outside our boat is sailing along pretty well. We have 15 knots of wind and less than 500 miles to go to the finish.
1: Oh, my gosh. Wow. Francesca, congratulations, number one. You guys, I was watching you. You were neck and neck. You guys are so close. When you first left New York, though, I noticed that all the boats took a beeline down to the south and to the east. Is that because you were chasing the wind, or are you trying to get away from weather right off the bat?
3: Yeah, we were actually just to position better for the new system that was coming in front of us. So we had a really strong low pressure that we were able to stay ahead of it. And we had, you know, wind up to 35, 40 knots and big waves for almost 30 hours.
1: Oh,
3: and
1: wow.
3: Then, yeah, I know. It was a wild ride.
2: A wild ride for sure. How has the weather been over the course of these last few days? And is there anything maybe you guys are looking at with your team as you try to get to the finish?
3: Yeah, I mean, it's definitely better. We have been lighter wind, but still, these boats are really fast. We have foils, so even with 15 knots of wind, we can easily go 30 knots of boat speed. So it's quite crazy. But yeah, here it's a bit of an idea of our boat. It's almost like a spaceship with all the instruments. This is part of our crew, Will and Elodie. And Julian is our onboard reporter, so we have a full crew here, and and this is the inside of the boat.
1: That's great.
3: Which is also quite interesting.
1: It is.
3: It's almost like being in a spaceship.
1: Francesca, we're not slowing you down talking to you, right? Because I want you to win this race.
3: It's okay. We have a lot of good sailors on board that they are doing an amazing job. And
2: And Francesca,
3: but as you said before, yeah.
2: It's not just all about, I mean, obviously it's a competition. Yeah. We want to win, but you guys are also doing some pretty impressive things on your route, right? Talk to us more about these buoys that you've dropped and some of the other, you know, data that you've been collecting along the way.
3: Yeah, absolutely. So during this race, we didn't have any weather buoy, but in previous races, I did have weather buoys from, meteorological services that they gave us these big and heavy items on board to drop in a specific location in our route. And that will bring back really interesting information about current, wind, atmospheric pressure, and especially to check how the global systems are changing in the last few years. But what we have on board now that is quite interesting is what we call the ocean pack. So over here, this machine is attached to a tube that goes straight in the ocean, and it collects water through a consistent system of filters and pumps, and it gives us data about temperature, salinity, CO2, oxygen, and atmospheric pressure. And this has been done, it's completely open data. So scientists and researchers can just use this data to make, research about the health of our ocean, but especially about the weather system. So we know how, like, the jet stream is changing, the Gulf Stream is changing, all these, like, global streams around the world are getting, like, either colder or too warm. Mm-hmm. And so we're trying to do our part. And, we're sailing in pretty remote places in the world, and we're trying to bring back really important data.
1: It's a beautiful thing you guys are doing, because you're in spots that, you know, a lot of people get to go to. And in fact, you're getting closer to the finish line right now. How many more hours do you think you have left to go? You're going to end up in France.
3: Oh, yeah. I mean, we have less than 24 hours to go. Mm-hmm. And it's a pretty neck to neck for first and second place. But at the same time, like, the first four boats can easily, like, end up on the podium and win the race. So we're really like trying to push as hard as we can all the way to the finish and see how it goes.
1: I got the map up right now and I'm looking at where you guys are, and you've got some surface winds that are right out of the southeast. I'm sure you're following it as well. Man, if you could just hook into that nice little the wind belt that's out there, just looks like south of England. Maybe you can get a good little shot going in, so, right? I know you're following it. What are you thinking?
3: So basically, we are just in front of that system. Mm-hmm. So what will happen is that at the end of the race, we're going to end up almost like kind of crashing on a ridge. There is a high pressure on Biscay Bay. So we have to deal with that. The winds will get lighter, a little bit more headed. And we need to manage a good positioning to be in the most pressure that we can get. We don't see a full like shutdown of wind that sometimes can happen when you get into this really close to the center of these high pressures. But still, it will get quite light towards the finish. So we need to be really on it, on the sales decisions and how to position ourselves, and always, you know, trying to just perfectly adjust the sails for the wind that we have in that moment.
1: Yeah, and what happens if the wind just totally collapses? Are y'all getting out and kicking? Are you rowing? What happens?
2: Yeah, you've got some paddle boards.
3: it's definitely not pleasant. But, you know, in the end, we are all in the same boat, right?
1: You're
3: so
1: right.
3: Our competitors will struggle too. And in the end, it's really about just trying to use whatever you have to make way on the towards the finish. And these boats are so like high performance that even with like one or two knots of wind, you can actually move, you know, and the boat can do like 4 or 5 knots of wind of boat speed. Mm-hmm. So even in really light conditions, we are still able to move, which is fine.
1: Oh, is that the boats? We know. Can you see the other boats in competition? I mean, we've got video right here, but currently, can you see the other guys?
3: Right now, no, because they are just too far. So the boat that is leading right now, it's 13 miles ahead of us. And the one that is behind us is another like 10 miles behind us. So we cannot really see them with our eyes. But actually, United by the Ocean, that was the boat alongside for the last couple of days. We were just like see them through the windows, you know. So, yeah, it's amazing that after almost 3,000 miles across the ocean, you're still so close to each other, you know, and the race can be done in, you know, between minutes between each boat. So it's pretty cool.
1: It's amazing.
2: It's fascinating. Francesco, have you guys been able to see any cool wildlife while you've been out there? I mean, maybe not seeing your fellow boat and competitors, but, you know, have you been able to see any whales or dolphins?
3: Dolphins a lot, and they are fun, and they're jumping around the boat all the time. They're just having fun with us. Whales and big marine mammals, fortunately we didn't see any, so it means that we kept them safe. Mm-hmm. And at the same time another boat did spot them just few miles ago. So they are in this area. They were definitely in the area close to New York, and we have a plan in place, what we call like a nature plan. So we try to avoid areas where there is a lot of density of marine mammals. We are trying to reduce the speed where we are close to that areas. Of course, I mean, it's not perfect science. We cannot 100% be sure to avoid them, but we do have, you know, rules in place to make sure to be safe, especially for them, because in the end, I mean, our boat breaks, but it's just a boat.
1: Right.
3: But when you hit a big animal, you're making a big damage to the animal, and we are guests in their environment, right? So we want to keep them safe.
1: Yeah, it's well said. And my last question: what
3: I have
1: it?
3: I have a couple of two little animals on board. So I have a little yeti.
1: There you go.
3: And a little puffin.
1: Yeah, that's awesome.
3: My daughter Harriet gave it to me, so when I go back home, I can tell a lot of stories.
1: Francesca, we got only a couple seconds left. There's one more question. At night, when it opens up, how beautiful are the stars?
3: Oh, it's incredible. It's the best thing ever. I don't think you can ever see a sky and stars like that in any other environment. I love mountains too, so that's another good opportunity. But in the middle of the ocean, it's just so dark. the stars and the sky is just the best thing ever.
1: That's the best. Wow. Well, Francesca, thank you so much. Yeah. And good luck, Skipper. We know you're less than a day away. We're pulling for you. You're the American boat. So
3: thank
1: let's
3: you.
1: Get that thing going. And love to talk to you again sometime when you're out there. Good luck. And thanks for taking the time to talk
3: to us.
1: It was wonderful.
3: Anytime.
1: All right. Good stuff.
3: thank you for having us.
1: Absolutely. You got it, Skip. Good luck. That's awesome.
2: That's awesome.
1: And we get a better shot of there than sometimes when we're out there live in a hurricane.
2: Seriously, no kidding.
1: She's out there in the Atlantic, almost towards France. Hey,
2: seriously.
1: That was awesome.
2: So best of luck to the boats.
1: I think there's 6 boats, right? And they're all different countries. I saw Japan is actually leading, and that's the one that's ahead right now. And America's number 2. We're right there. We're only 13 miles away, she said.
2: That's incredible.
1: They're closing
2: less
1: in
2: than
1: on
2: 24
1: land.
2: Hours. Less they're closing it in.
1: Yeah, so less than 500 miles away from the finish line in France. So that's going to be awesome. We'll see who wins. We'll have an update on that coming up when we see who wins that race. But thanks for sticking around, everybody. We got more live reports coming out from Hawaii as well. Jane and I are going to be right back. We're going to be following up with that forecast for the South and for the Midwest. And to play us out, everybody, we got NFL songs. Well, at least artists that are playing in the towns tonight. Talking about Boston or Seattle. Be right back, everybody.

0: free shipping today. Bob Head.
1: What's going on, everybody? Thanks for joining us this afternoon. I'm Bob Van Dillon. It's great to see you. It's Wednesday, September 9th. Let's take you inside America's weather center. Hurricane Lowell left a path of destruction. It tore just west of Kauai. Now it's moving away. We got our brand new 2 o'clock update on that, but we're looking at areas to watch that are popping up close to Hawaii again. Brand new. We will show that to you coming up in just a couple of seconds. And severe thunderstorms set to slam into the eastern Great Lakes this afternoon, probably getting into western parts of Pennsylvania, maybe western New York also. This is just coming up after the first round hit you 2 weeks ago. We'll show you the timing on the severe weather for this afternoon. Plus, heavy rain soaking the Gulf Coast for the next few days. It's much needed rain, but it's a rinse and repeat for Florida. You guys are going to get pounded. That is Conway, South Carolina. That's right there near Florence. You're going to get some heavy rain also in that neck of the woods. That's all right now at America's Weather Center. And Jay Menard joining me right now. It's great to see you.
2: Good to see you too, Bob.
1: We're looking at the tropics in the Pacific, again, opening up. There's more things to watch over the last 5 minutes that just popped up here. We'll show you that. The Atlantic hurricane season peaks tomorrow. It's dead.
2: Quiet.
1: Yeah.
2: We'll take it. Could be.
1: Absolutely.
2: So we just had a record 3 years in a row.
1: I know.
2: Labor Day weekend without a tropical system.
1: And now it's going to be pretty incredible if we don't get a named storm tomorrow.
2: Mm-hmm.
1: So we'll see if that happens. So let's get out to the Pacific. The active ocean has clearly been across the EPAC and the Central Pacific. That is a look with the video that we had from yesterday. That was what happened when the storm surge came running right up and tore up a lot of the housing, a lot of the roads also. Recovery efforts, they're still going on right now after Hurricane Lowell took a rare direct hit on the island chain. It blasted the state's islands with intense rain, winds up to 92 miles per hour. And, of course, that storm surge, it did the damage right there. Fox Weather's Katie Byrne has been all over it. She rode it out. Now she's looking at the recovery. Katie, it's good to see you this afternoon and this morning for you guys, and it's at least it's quiet, but the damage has been done. I'm looking behind you.
3: Hi, Bob. We are going into day two of no power for folks here on the island of Kauai. Roughly 90% of customers don't have power. That number hasn't changed much since the height of the storm overnight yesterday, and we are in one of the most devastated neighborhoods. This is Baby Beach in Poipu, where homes have been completely destroyed, like this one that was lifted off its foundation. This is, you're looking at the stilts that it once was on. I just met Ellie. She used to live on this street. Thought you could provide some perspective for us on what this neighborhood is like and what it used to look like.
4: Hi, Katie. It's a sweet little neighborhood. I've never seen this kind of devastation. We lived here 20 years ago right on Ho'oni, where we are right now. We're now a little further up in Kaloa Town, but it's so sad. I just to see these homes with roofs lifted off, terrible devastation.
3: It is scary to see because even when you look past this house, there's this whole street full of homes that are missing roofs, like you mentioned, and walls just exposed to the elements. Have you ever seen anything like this here before?
4: Never. I think the only kind of devastation that I've seen this bad has been in another country, you know, watching news. But never in America have I seen something this close and so sad. The destruction is incredible. We went to bed the night of the storm, and the winds, no one knew what they were going to find when they woke up the next morning. Luckily, we didn't have this kind of devastation in Kaloa Town. This is closer to the ocean. Another good reason not to buy on the ocean. It's just you never know.
3: Yeah.
4: But yes, it's just very sad. And hopefully, with most of these homes being vacation rental, people were not here, my understanding.
3: Yes. We've been hearing that a lot, actually, from neighbors here that, like you said, most of these homes were vacation rentals. I think there was one where a year-round resident was inside, but she was able to evacuate with a family or friend up the street here is what neighbors are telling me. But when you were going through that storm just a night ago, what was it like? What did you hear? What was it like when you looked out the window? Did it keep you up at night?
4: Absolutely. It sounded like waves were coming in, and when they would normally crash on the ocean, crash on the sand, they never crashed. It sounded like the waves just kept coming and coming.
3: Yeah.
4: And I'm not talking about waves, I'm actually talking about the winds. It just was horrific, the noise.
3: We saw devastating winds. There was a 92 mile per hour gust on the island, and then the storm surge is the damage we're looking at, which I think overperformed compared to the forecast of 2 to 4 feet of storm surge. What we saw appeared to at least verify that, or maybe even was deeper when that water was coming into these communities a bit more inland.
4: Yes, and my understanding, a tropical storm takes you up to miles per hour of about 70. This was definitely a lot stronger than 70 miles per hour. Mm-hmm. Yeah. So I think we were hearing that it might be a tropical storm. It definitely turned into a hurricane.
3: Absolutely. Hurricane force wind gusts were felt. You mentioned you don't have power where you are. What's kind of the mood like on the island? You know, nobody seems to have power around here. Not much is open. And officials are saying it could take 1 to 3 weeks for that power to be restored.
4: That's amazing to me that it would take that long to get power, but I'm not in the know. I'm sure these guys are working as hard as they can. Being without power, I'm sure everyone's experienced it a time or two. The main thing is just to try to keep our cell phones charged because loved ones are trying to get in touch and find out how things are going.
3: Yeah.
4: But, you know, everyone pulls together. There's something about when this happens, neighbors are neighbors. We had a neighbor next door to us offer us his generator for a few hours yesterday for the refrigerator just to keep things cold. But there is something to be said about when something devastating happens, people come together. It's a beautiful thing to watch.
3: Yeah, that is such kindness to be sharing utilities like that and resources. What is your plan if we could be looking at 3 weeks without power? I mean, what do you think people will do for food? And I'm thinking about young families, too. Like, how will they handle that?
4: One day at a time. I don't even know how everyone handles it, but again, people pull together.
3: Yeah.
4: We're going to be okay. We're going to be really good. Mm-hmm. And we'll be very grateful when the power comes back on.
3: Yeah. Any imminent needs the community has right now, we could get the word out on? I know that crews and resources are coming in from other Hawaiian islands and the mainland to help with that power restoration effort, but

0: Yeah, it's tough to get a signal out there, obviously. I mean, we've got no power on that island. It's a powerful interview right there. When you don't have any information to go on and you're just learning the fact that you could be out of power for 1 to 3 weeks, I mean, it's so hard to take. And you've seen destruction like this, Jane, with me. You were in Asheville. It looked similar to this. And here we are on the 50th state watching for southern end of Kauai taking a big old shot also.
1: And I think for so many times for Hawaii, we've been staring down these tropical systems. This is the third system to make, you know, a swipe through.
0: Yeah.
1: And you would hope that, okay, maybe we can get by without seeing damage like this. But this is about as worse as we've seen.
0: You know, she was right, too. She said, I think it overperformed. Mm-hmm. It sure did. You thought it had
1: certainly
0: winds.
1: Certainly when it took a hook to the right winds. Like that.
0: It did. And it got real close. It brushed within 60 miles of the center from Kauai, and you can see the damage it did. Let's show you what's going on with the forecast now for the Eastern Pacific, because this just popped up, the yellow shaded area. It's a 20% chance we see a tropical depression form here within the next week.
1: Yeah, this is an interesting one. So I was just diving into some of the models. There is what looks to be a very weak area of low pressure that the National Hurricane Center is keeping tabs on. European models not so hot on it. The GFS model is wanting to at least tug this system up to the north. Would be a system that we would watch to see if there could be any impact, although the chances are relatively low. You know, it definitely is something to watch. A timeline would be through this upcoming weekend, through about, say, Monday, Tuesday of early next week.
0: Yeah, it's only 20% chance. We're not too worried about this one. But this right now, this is a 2 p.m. update. Likely development areas up to 90%. It was 90% for the next 7 days. Now it's 90% that we're going to see Norbert happen here.
1: Which means we could get Norbert as soon as tonight.
0: Yeah,
1: maybe. Even tomorrow, right? I mean, definitely a system that is taking advantage of the environment in the Eastern Pacific. Warm waters, low wind shear.
0: That's our 20%er right here. Okay.
1: Yeah, there it is. Okay.
0: It's popping up.
1: So our tropical threat product. I mean, definitely maybe leaning a little heavier on the GFS.
0: Yeah, probably.
1: That's going to, is really to me, in my mind, the only one, I just looked at the Google DeepMind.
0: Yeah.
1: There's no members there. Looked at the European, doesn't even bring us a close low, but the GFS does.
0: GFS does have something.
1: That's what we're watching.
0: It's on the low end. There's no question about it. The Norbert, if it forms, is on a high end, and you can see where this is going. Let's hope it takes that farther north trajectory. Mm-hmm. It's going to run itself into much cooler water. But here's your Google DeepMind. That's the tropical tracks. And you're right. I mean, hardly any.
1: A lot of big spread there.
0: It's huge.
1: Right?
0: It's like your hair's on fire with that one. It's like, all right, which one do you believe?
1: At least you're most confident that this is going to continue to track west.
0: Yeah, that's about it, which they all do. Invest 96E, which could be our end name storm. I mean, it's off to the races again with the Pacific, and you can see the warmer water temperatures. That's what we're dealing with. That's all your El Nino heat right there down to the south.
1: And it's pushed some of that warmer water in that field a little farther north, so it gives it a much larger runway. But there's our invest that will continue to chug along. So, again, this is a system.
0: By Hawaii, too.
1: We'll watch.
0: Yeah.
1: We'll watch. I think, you know, generally speaking, Hawaii, this was a season that we knew that we needed to be on alert and ready to go. We're now picking up the pieces from Lowell with that direct impact.
0: Right.
1: And now we just continue to wait to see what will unfold. And we'll be on top of it.
0: In Hawaii, the Big Island, you're already still out there with Lala. We picked up 40 inches of rain plus, 140 mile per hour wind. So they're still digging out from some of that stuff, some of the higher elevation. So we've got Hawaii again. We've got you covered. There's no question about it. Listen, we're going to be right back, everybody. We've got southeast storms are going to be bubbling up. The Midwest ready to get pounded one more time. We're going to watch all that for you guys coming up after the break. Stick around. America's Weather Center is going to be right back.

0: and they were thrilled.
1: Welcome back, everybody. Great to see you on this afternoon. I'm Bob Van Dillen, joined again with Jay Menar, and we just had a brilliant idea. We're going to have Crooner Thursdays because we just had Bing Crosby. Ian made the idea. I was like, that's a good idea.
2: I was just saying, I feel nostalgic for Christmas.
1: You get some Bing Crosby?
2: Exactly, even better.
1: There you are, but it's good to see you. Listen, things are calming down now for Hawaii. We just saw Katie Byrne out there. I mean, the damage has already been done, but I want you to look at this first.
3: There goes another wave. This is what I'm...
2: No, I didn't see that. That's a new one.
1: Yeah,
2: you got hit twice.
1: That's when he was live on Fox and Friends.
2: Oh.
1: That was live.
2: That's what we always say. I mean, it's dangerous.
1: It is.
2: I mean, obviously, Mike is a pro.
1: And he's fine.
2: And he's totally fine. But it is one of those situations where turning your back to the ocean, it's got a lot of power behind
1: Next time I send him out, I'm going to give him my Fox Weather elbow pads. Like hockey pads or something, right? So in the more early mornings yesterday, multiple waves knocked him around just a little bit. He's fine right now. But Hurricane Lowell's surge came washing in 2 to 4 feet with waves on top of that, and it made a run right up the beaches, over the roads, into the parking lots. A storm actually passed within 60 miles from Kauai, right there at the center, and it left behind a path of destruction as well. Mike was on Koloa on Kauai, tracking Lowell right through the worst part of the storm overnight. And he gives us a first look at what happened early in the morning when the sun came up. Check it out.
4: For the second time in less than a month, Hawaii has been hit by a hurricane. Last month, the Big Island, and it was Hurricane Lala. Last night and this morning, it was Hurricane Loa, Cat 2, which really blew by here fast, moving at almost 20 miles an hour. The closest approach was just before midnight here in Hawaii, and wind sustained at that point with the hurricane at 110 miles an hour, so a Cat 2 hurricane. And the wind gust here on the island as high as 92 miles an hour. We had 85, 86 mile an hour winds at Barking Sands at Lihue Airport, which is now reopened. And the damage here on the coast, primarily from the surge. Look at this. There's the Pacific where it should be. This morning, early this morning, just after midnight, the surge came in, hit this parking lot, and that parking lot was picked up and dropped right here. So it basically scraped up the asphalt, the power of the surf, and put it here. And then we walked through here, and again, surge up to here, probably 3, if not 4 feet. And look how far the water went, all the way into the field. Look at the debris everywhere. Look at this, boulders everywhere. Now there were cars here and over there, and some of them got spun around. Some of those kind of bumped each other. Fortunately, with the exception of that Jeep, everything basically has been able to be driven out. Fortunately, the salt water didn't get deep enough to impact the cars. I want to show you our hotel right over there. Take a look at the video from there. And that's where we've had problems. By the way, not only the hotel, but just about the entire island without power. At 1.92%, it's come down a little bit. Also, the water's been turned off at most of the hotel in that area. So we've had problems with the water, the electricity, and just debris everywhere. And you can see what we woke up to this morning across this area. The sun came out pretty early. In fact, skies cleared several hours after we had the worst of the storm. It was moving so fast out of here. Rainfall totals down here in the lower elevations, as much as 6 inches. Higher up, the mountain peaks had over 15 inches of rain. So everything as far as hurricane warnings have been dropped. Right now, we're just enjoying the nice breeze from the southwest. Still gusting at times 20 miles an hour and a sunny day. But again, with the power out and most restaurants closed, a lot of tourists here just kind of surveying the damage. And if they're like us, subsisting on granola bars and trail mix. I'm Fox Weather meteorologist Mike Seidel on Kauai.
1: I get a charge out of him. I love watching him do his stuff.
2: Oh, yeah. He's one of the best. I mean, he's a vet in this.
1: Oh, yeah. Yeah. If you ever want to send a veteran into the storm, it's that guy. There's no question. So we've got him out there. Here's our severe storm specialist, Mike Seidel. Now, I'll show you this. How about Mount Clemens, Michigan right here? We got a cold front that's moving through the state. It's on the quick side for Michigan, but that cold front lags right through the rest of the Midwest over really the next couple of days.
2: Yeah, it does. And it's been knocking down the temperature, but you look at Kansas City, you've got a little rain moving in. They'll probably take that and say thank you very much because it's been so hot.
1: Yeah, there you go.
2: That we've seen those temperatures knock down a bit. But, you know, across parts of northern Missouri, Iowa, now Illinois, we do have rain that is going to funnel in along that boundary. And some of these rain rates in the last 24 hours
1: pretty good.
2: Have been impressive, upwards of 2, almost 3 inches per hour in some zones, close to half a foot of rain.
1: Yeah, Des Moines got smoked last night. They had some power outages earlier this morning, and you can see a thin ribbon of rain right now. It goes all the way out there from northern Missouri right through New York. So it's actually blossoming pretty well around the Mohawk Valley.
2: Mm-hmm.
1: It's gotten a little shadier outside of Manhattan,
2: too. A little more cloud cover, and the wind's picked up some. But you have this really deep area of low pressure.
1: There are isobars right,
2: right?
1: there.
2: Mm-hmm. And as that continues to deepen, that cold front's going to drag through. And there is a little bit of clearing up out ahead of that boundary across parts of northeastern Ohio and into western PA on the I-90 corridor. That's where we could see a couple strong thunderstorms for this evening.
1: Erie, Pittsburgh, you're in there, Cleveland, right down through Columbus probably, and stretch all the way through Bradford, Pennsylvania, and south of Buffalo. That's the real focal point for rough weather later today, and we may see an initial surge of a couple of supercells.
2: Mm-hmm.
1: That's a non-zero chance of a tornado for western PA and New York, but I think it quickly goes linear later on this evening, especially when that low-level jet cranks in.
2: Yep, so getting closer to that, and then even down that boundary along the, what is that, the Ohio River?
1: Yeah.
2: Where we do have a couple of thunderstorms that will develop down through Louisville, Dayton, Ohio. So certainly would be, I think, an evening commute that's worth paying attention to.
1: Did you see it blossom big time?
2: Yeah, I was going to say, oh my goodness,
1: that's
2: overnight.
1: It's thinking LLJ. It's that low-level jet. It's riding the nose of that warmer, more humid air mass
2: that
1: rolls up. All right, so that's going to really stretch out from I-70 right through Springfield, Missouri, into Springfield, Illinois. So you've got that one stretch, what's that, 44, that goes up right there?
2: Yep, 44.
1: You guys are going to get blasted tomorrow morning. That's a horrible morning commute for Missouri.
2: Yeah, Kansas City to St. Louis, right? I mean, the entire stretch there of our major interstates.
1: Mm-hmm.
2: But, you know, high pressure is still, it still has control. It's going to weaken some as we go through the end of this week, but eventually getting back into the weekend, that's where it starts to pick up a little bit more punch and the heat returns. But
1: put that on there for you because I thought it was so cool. That's the upper level jet.
2: It looks good when you can see it visually like that.
1: It does.
2: It really helps us tell the story.
1: There's the high pressure. It's just right there, right? So you got that jet stream aloft. I mean, you're cranking out the winds, right? That's a big old jet stream rolling right through New York State right now. That's going to continue to eventually get into New England, but underneath it, it draws up the humidity. Look at these dew point readings.
2: Yeah, it's sticky out there, right? 70 in Chicago, Milwaukee, 71 for Cleveland and Pittsburgh. So, you know, here we are, first full week of September.
1: Doesn't even feel like it, right?
2: And it does not feel like it at all. And along that boundary, along that cold front, and hey, I mean, we saw that blossom of rain. Well, we've got that level 2 threat for flooding across parts of Missouri and out of Kansas.
1: That's why they're going for it.
2: Then
1: tomorrow afternoon, right through Friday, you can see that stripe of rain as it goes through the Ohio Valley. Tomorrow afternoon, same thing, but I think it gets stretched over to the east a little bit farther. Now your elevation, like you said before.
2: Yeah, and you get, you know, a little bit of that upslope. That's what's going to help bring out some bigger rain rates across eastern Kentucky and West Virginia. But bring the umbrella tomorrow on the I-95 corridor, because I do think that we're probably going to close out the day with a little bit of rain.
1: You think
2: New
1: it
2: York,
1: is? Probably.
2: Philly. Yeah.
1: Speaking of New York and Philly, two football cities, let's get out there to Seattle. We got Seattle taking on New England later on this evening. It's a beautiful afternoon, though. 68 degrees. Can't get any better than that. Feels like football out there. There's no question. Unlike down across Dallas, where it's going to feel like about 100, New York City, it's going to be warm. It's going to be a little muggy out there the next few days, too. That's the temperature, 68. What about our Rowey? Are you excited that we're using the Rowey?
2: The Rowey, risk of weather impact, it's back. And it's been tweaked a bit going into this season, right? We've adjusted some of the parameters. We're now taking into account, like, for example, your stadium, MetLife, and how when the wind blows, it just acts as a tunnel.
1: A little swirly.
2: Right? So now we're taking all that into account. Mm-hmm. Wind impact is a 1.4. More of an open-air stadium, I find.
1: Yeah.
2: Here in Seattle.
1: Yeah,
2: right?
1: And you know what? You've got high pressure right overhead. You've got zero issues. In fact, you've got a zero Rowey for 10 and 11 o'clock.
2: Our wind is barely 5 miles an hour. You could literally run faster than the wind is blowing.
1: Yeah, so weather not a factor. So we'll see what that looks like. What about down to the south? All right. Way south. This is down in Australia. It is the end of winter for them.
2: It is. Gosh, both California teams going out there.
1: Yeah.
2: I guess is it easier for them to fly there?
1: By 3 hours, right? Since the other ones.
2: Because they go from the West Coast.
1: Personally,
2: over,
1: I would hate it.
2: Over the Pacific?
1: I would hate it. I mean, because I hope they got the next week off. I didn't even look at their schedule. But if you're wondering what it's going to be like, weather's going to be fine. It's going to actually be on the cool side, 54
2: degrees. Have we ever played in Australia before?
1: First time. Yeah, first time. How about that? They usually play rugby.
2: Interesting choice. But hey, I think isn't one of the Eagles players is from Australia.
1: Yeah, a bunch of football kickers are from Australia.
2: Yeah, and I feel like the Eagles, they picked up a bunch
1: did
2: of
1: they?
2: Players.
1: Have not been paying attention, unfortunately, to the Eagles this year.
2: To the roster.
1: We're talking about, this is interesting. If you're in a suicide pool, in other words, you got to pick a team to win.
2: Yeah.
1: And if they don't win, you're out, right? I might go with the Jets. Because they're playing, you know, you want to
2: so
1: use
2: you think
1: your,
2: the Jets are going to win
1: I think
2: over
1: they're going to win.
2: Titans.
1: I think they are going to win. I'm just trying to think the last time the Jets won an opening game, it's been a long time. So,
2: well, it's technically not their home opener.
1: No. The Jets? No,
2: yeah,
1: it's not their home opener.
2: That was in Nashville.
1: Yeah.
2: Right.
1: What about the Giants?
2: There
1: we're looking at this one.
2: Giants, Cowboys.
1: Even you got to be pushing for the Giants on this one.
2: Oh, yeah, because I don't like the Cowboys.
1: Of course. All right, listen, don't forget.
2: My mother-in-law is a Giants fan.
1: Listen, it's the first week, right? So Fox got a great slate of NFL matchups starting on Sunday. You got the Falcons against the Steelers. You got the Bears against the Panthers at 1 p.m. Eastern. And then it's Jane and America's game of the week. Jaden Daniels returning to the Commanders, taking on Jalen Hurts and Eagles.
2: Number one,
1: it's
2: baby.
1: At 4 o'clock.
2: Number
1: so
2: one.
1: It's awesome. So, Jane, going to let you all go. Appreciate you being here.
2: Yeah.
1: Listen, we'll be right back, everybody. First week NFL season. We got the Patriots against the Seahawks. So we got Boston or Seattle artists to play us out. Be right back.

What's up, football fans? I'm Fox Weather's Steve Benner. It's time for your home field advantage. This week's stadium, we're zooming in on Lumen Field. It's the home of the Seattle Seahawks. It's also what you need to know about the home of the 12th man. Some of the facts that you want to keep in mind is the field itself. It's made out of turf and it's multi-strand. Why that's important is because they get rain that rolls through the Pac Northwest, and it's not going to get a muddy mess like you may see at other stadiums. And so this is an outdoor stadium, which means it's exposed to some of those elements. But roughly 70% of the seats are exposed to that. Now, let's talk about how it is oriented, and you'll notice that with that, again, the wind can play a big factor. Those lows that roll off the Pac Northwest and the North Pacific, well, they come in predominantly off the west, off the Puget Sound. But as they move by, that north to south orientation can funnel in some of that wind and creates a unique pattern and truly can be an advantage to the home team. And so what we'll be looking at is not only the orientation of the wind, but also the fun facts of it was built from 35% of recycled concrete from the Kingdome before. Now, with all of this, this microclimate that plays out in the Pac Northwest, ultimately it translates to what the 12th man does there. They are no stranger to these elements. As you'll notice, the gloomy skies that come in, they do get rain. They average about 4 inches of rain per month during the entire season. And those nasty conditions make playing in Seattle a challenging environment. The fans, well, you know it. They play a key role in how tough it is at Lumen. Designers precisely engineered the stadium to amplify the crowd noise of the rowdy Seahawk fans, the aforementioned 12th man. Now, they're even known to generate some seismic activity. Seriously, it's actually been measured before. All right, that's your Fox Weather home field advantage. Keep it here all season long for more information.

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1: Welcome back, everybody. Great to see you. The video from Monday, you can see the storm surges that came up right through Hawaii. And that's Kauai right there. You can see the big plow of rain it went through. That was what it looked like here. That's probably the freshwater flooding that we're watching, because almost 2 feet of rain around Kauai. So you had freshwater flooding with the rain. You had the storm surge flooding. That's the saltwater obviously coming in right off the Pacific. Look at the big boomers that were out there smashing into the seawall also. Some of these waves, 20 to 30 feet tall. So that's what it looked like. How about Lowell right now? We're still tracking it. It's a tropical storm at this point. Winds are down to 60 miles per hour, but it's moving away from the Hawaiian island chain. So there is one little slug of moisture, and you can kind of see it right there as I zero into that region. That is what we're watching with that humidity factor. So the big island, you're still getting the winds coming up out of the south, and it is condensing out as rain later today. You're going to get the sea breezes and the land breezes effect over the next 48 hours. So we've got that. Where does this thing go? It continues to kind of snake its way through to the west, up to the northwest, and ultimately should fall apart by the end of this weekend or into early next week. But we're still chasing this thing. In its wake, 92-mile-per-hour wind. That's what you had right there by one of the reservoirs. It's big time. Rainfall-wise, again, close to 2 feet. Over 21 inches of rain is what we saw fall right there on Kauai. Kauai, obviously, the closest to the storm. It was within 60 miles of the center. Got a little farther back off to the east, and he still had the winds that were cranking out to hurricane force strength. This is on Oahu, so that's where Honolulu is located. You can see 81-mile-per-hour wind gust. So you're clearly over that tropical storm strength with the gusts into the hurricane range, and that was 75 miles per hour or more. And we've got that. Rainfall-wise, not quite as much. You had some banding features go overhead, but it didn't drop as much for a longer period of time. He still picked up over a half a foot of rain, 8.34 inches worth of rainfall. That's what you had across the northern part of Oahu. Power outages, and this has actually come down. This is good. If you're watching earlier, when we first got on about noontime Eastern, 33,000 customers were without power. So they're making headway. Now it's down to 31,000 customers, but that's 82% of the island of Kauai still without power. And Katie Berman was reporting out there earlier this morning. He's talking about maybe getting 1 to 3 weeks before 50% of the island gets the power back. She's saying it could be a full month before the entire island of Kauai gets her power back. So it's going to take some time, no question about it. The reason why, look how close that storm got to the region. It took a dive off to the right and it never really recovered until it pulled away. Within 60 miles, that's why we saw 90-mile-per-hour wind gusts out there. It was big time for at least a couple hours there when it really went downhill. Autonomous vessels are constantly gathering data by measuring ocean currents, water temperature, salinity, other conditions. NOAA is using the technology to rewrite the way we understand our oceans.
2: And joining us now to break down all the research is Dr. Connor McManus, Supervisory Research Fish Biologist. Doctor, great to have you on. So talk to us more about this uncrewed vessel. How big is it? What's its range?
3: Yep, thank you for having me today. So the vessels we've been using at our center have ranged anywhere from 25 feet to 40 feet or even up to 50 feet. And what we're really trying to do is try and get new ocean observations that we haven't been able to for a myriad of reasons, whether that be because traditional vessels can't access these areas or the size of vessels that we currently have aren't able to make it out in the sea conditions that we seek to better understand these marine ecosystems. And so a lot of our efforts have been trying to use this technology to get to areas where we traditionally have not been able to.
1: Doctor, what data are you collecting?
3: Great question. So everything that you can really think about from the physical oceanography side. So things like temperature, salinity, phytoplankton concentration, dissolved oxygen. And we're looking to also integrate various other forms of advanced technologies, such as sonar systems that allow us to understand the seafloor characteristics or fish and plankton biomass, as well as using other technologies that allow us to take images of the ocean, whether they be for looking at microscopic organisms like zooplankton with plankton cameras or using other cameras that are larger to look at some of the more charismatic fish and invertebrates such as scallops.
1: Cool. Yeah, we just saw a great picture of something breach right there. That's awesome.
3: Yeah, a lot of

0: that we have come to learn and love function and really rely on some of the base of the food web and the conditions of the ocean. So things like temperature and plankton concentrations, those are really some of the drivers for a lot of the marine ecosystems in our region. And so what we're really trying to understand is not just what these ecosystems look like from the, you know, microscopic or oceanographic consideration, but then also why they are these conditions, and then how the different levels within the trophic food webs rely on them. So how do marine mammals such as right whales rely on these areas? How do they overlap or not with some of the different types of characteristics that we're seeing in these areas?
1: I'm sorry, Connor. I was just going to ask you, have you learned anything new yet that you didn't expect?
0: We're learning a lot about, these different areas in terms of plankton in certain areas that we didn't necessarily thought we would see, or animals in the, you know, certain plankton species that we thought we would see, but we didn't really see in great concentrations. And so a lot of it is, from the hypothesis standpoint, we're really finding that some of the imagery or the species that we thought would be there aren't, and vice versa. And so the imagery for AUVs and looking at the benthic environment, we're actually now capturing abundances of scallops in areas that we haven't been able to, and really kind of understanding how that species in particular relies on different oceanographic conditions in different areas.
1: Wow.
2: Yeah, it really does kind of paint a new picture, per se, right? I mean, some of the images you're getting in are fantastic that you've never been able to see before and really capture this data. So what are some of the most complex ecological and oceanographic questions that you want answered? You know, when you consider all of the data and some of the findings that you have had, is there one thing that you're looking at with this project that you hope to have answered?
0: Yeah, in certain areas, we're really interested in what drives plankton communities. And so some of that is looking at specifically the data we're collecting. How do the currents move in these areas? What are the nutrient levels? What are the different plankton species that rely on these areas? What are the types of animals that then aggregate to these areas to then feed on these animals? So we're really looking and trying to take a ecosystem view of certain areas like the Nantucket Shoals, south of Cape Cod and the islands, and other parts throughout southern New England, and really trying to get a better understanding of how these ecosystems function, which we haven't been able to do without these types of technologies available.
1: How long do you think you're going to be doing this? Because we know that, you know, season to season, even year to year, we're getting a change in direction of some of the currents. We got El Nino going on right now.
2: I'm curious too. Like, do big storms impact any of this too? I mean, I'm thinking these big vessels, when you get nor'easters that come up the coast and things like that, does that change anything?
0: Yeah, we've learned a lot with the technology in terms of the weather and the environments that they can handle, and then how we can also improve the technology to handle a wider variety of weather conditions. So some of the types of features that we've been trying to also track are things such as, you know, as the Gulf Stream moves up the East Coast and seeing how that moves over the shelf into these ecosystems with that warm water coming in. Do we see different types of animals as a result of that? And then how do those marine ecosystems then change? We're also really trying to test these vehicles in the winter months, which can be really challenging on smaller vessels given the sea state and also saltwater freezing on top of on vessels. So we've really been looking to try and expand these applications there that allow us to then track, you know, effectively the conditions in some of the harsher types of weather we see seasonally or annually up here in New England.
1: Wow, it's fascinating right there, Doctor. I appreciate you taking the time out and talking to us about it. It's so cool. And the pictures you sent us, too, you see, what is a sunfish? You never see a sunfish.
2: I love that, the pod of dolphins following the vessel. It's awesome.
1: So, yeah, appreciate your time, Doctor. Thank you so much. We're watching for what you guys find out. Maybe we'll talk to you again a little bit later on.
0: Absolutely. Thank you for having me.
1: Absolutely. Dr. Connor McManus, thank you, sir.

0: life-changing product in real estate today.
1: This is going to be awesome. Right now, some of the world's top sailors are gliding across the ocean. They're chasing a podium finish at the Ocean Race Atlantic 2026. And as they sail from New York to France, the racers are actually collecting critical ocean data along the way as well. One of these racers is Francesca Klapczyk, and she is with her crew, the 11th Hour Racing, they call them. They are in day 8 of the transatlantic crossing. It's great to see you, Francesca. I'm telling you, it looks like it's a good time.
2: It is. How's it doing? Day 8, how do you guys feel?
3: Yeah, I mean, you can see outside our boat is sailing along pretty well. We have 15 knots of wind and less than 500 miles to go to the finish.
1: Oh, my gosh. Wow. Francesca, congratulations, number one. You guys, I was
3: Thank you.
1: You were neck and neck. You guys are so close. When you first left New York, though, I noticed that all the boats took a beeline down to the south and to the east. Is that because you were chasing the wind, or are you trying to get away from weather right off the bat?
3: Yeah, we were actually just to position better for the new system that was coming in front of us. So we had a really strong low pressure that we were able to stay ahead of it. And we had, you know, wind up to 35, 40 knots and big waves for almost 30 hours.
1: Oh,
3: and
1: wow.
3: Then, yeah, I know. It was a wild ride.
2: A wild ride for sure. How has the weather been over the course of these last few days? And is there anything maybe you guys are looking at with your team as you try to get to the finish?
3: Yeah, I mean, it's definitely better. We have, you know, been lighter wind, but still, these boats are really fast. We have foils, so even with 15 knots of wind, we can easily go 30 knots of boat speed. So it's quite crazy. But yeah, here it's a bit of an idea of our boat. It's almost like a spaceship with all the instruments. This is part of our crew, Will and Elodie. And Julian is our onboard reporter, so we have a full crew here, and and this is the inside of the boat.
1: That's great.
3: Which is also quite interesting.
1: It is.
3: It's almost being like in a spaceship.
1: Francesca, we're not slowing you down talking to you, right? Because I want you to win this race.
3: It's okay. We have a lot of good sailors on board that they are doing an amazing job.
2: And Francesca,
3: but as you said before, yeah,
2: it's not just all about, I mean, obviously it's a competition. Yeah. We want to win, but you guys are also doing some pretty impressive things on your route, right? Talk to us more about these buoys that you've dropped and some of the other, you know, data that you've been collecting along the way.
3: Yeah, absolutely. So during this race, we didn't have any weather buoy, but in previous races, I did have weather buoys from, you know, meteorological services that they gave us these big and heavy items on board to drop in a specific location in our route. And that will bring back really interesting information about current, wind, atmospheric pressure, and especially to check how the global systems are changing in the last few years. Mm. But what we have on board now that is quite interesting is what we call the Ocean Pack. So over here, this machine is attached to a tube that goes straight in the ocean, and it collects water through a consistent system of filters and pumps, and it gives us data about temperature, salinity, CO2, oxygen, and atmospheric pressure. And this has been done, it's completely open data. So scientists and researchers can just use this data to make, research about the health of our ocean, but especially about the weather system. So we know how, like, the jet stream is changing, the Gulf Stream is changing, all these, like, global streams around the world are getting, like, either colder or too warm. Mm-hmm. And so we're trying to do our part. And, we're sailing in pretty remote places in the world, and we're trying to bring back really important data.
1: It's a beautiful thing you guys are doing, because you're in spots that, you know, a lot of people get to go to. And in fact, you're getting closer to the finish line right now. How many more hours do you think you have left to go? You're going to end up in France.
3: Oh, yeah, I mean, we have less than 24 hours to go, and it's a pretty neck-to-neck for first and second place. But at the same time, the first four boats can easily, like, end up on the podium and win the race. So we're really like trying to push as hard as we can all the way to the finish and see how it goes.
1: I got the map up right now and I'm looking at where you guys are, and you've got some surface winds that are right out of the southeast. I'm sure you're following it as well. Man, if you could just hook into that nice little the wind belt that's out there, just looks like south of England. Maybe you can get a good little shot going in, right? I know you're following it. What are you thinking?
3: So basically, we are just in front of that system. Mm-hmm. So what will happen is that at the end of the race, we're going to end up almost like kind of crashing on a ridge. There is a high pressure on Biscay Bay. So we have to deal with that. The winds will get lighter, a little bit more headed. And we need to manage a good positioning to be in the most pressure that we can get. We don't see a full like shutdown of wind that sometimes can happen when you get into this really close to the center of these high pressures. But still, it will get quite light towards the finish. So we need to be really on it, on the sales decisions and how to position ourselves, and always, you know, trying to just perfectly adjust the sails for the wind that we have in that moment.
1: Yeah, and what happens if the wind just totally collapses? Are y'all getting out and kicking? Are you rowing? What happens?
2: Yeah, you've got some paddle boards.
3: It's definitely not pleasant. But, you know, in the end, we are all in the same boat, right?
1: So
3: our competitors will struggle too. And in the end, it's really about just trying to use whatever you have to make way on the towards the finish. And these boats are so like high performance that even with like one or two knots of wind, you can actually move, you know, and the boat can do like 4 or 5 knots of wind of boat speed. Mm-hmm. So even in really light conditions, we are still able to move, which is fine.
1: Oh, is that the boats? We know. Can you see the other boats in competition? I mean, we've got video right here, but currently, can you see the other guys?
3: Right now, no, because they are just too far. So the boat that is leading right now, it's 13 miles ahead of us. And the one that is behind us is another like 10 miles behind us. So we cannot really see them with our eyes. But actually, United by the Ocean, that was the boat alongside for the last couple of days, we were just like see them through the windows, you know. So, yeah, it's amazing that after almost 3,000 miles across the ocean, you're still so close to each other, you know, and the race can be done in, you know, between minutes between each boat. So it's pretty cool.
1: It's amazing.
2: It's fascinating. Francesca, have you guys been able to see any cool wildlife while you've been out there? I mean, maybe not seeing your fellow boat and competitors, but, you know, have you been able to see any whales or dolphins?
3: Dolphins a lot, and they are fun, and they're jumping around the boat all the time. They're just having fun with us. Whales and big marine mammals. Fortunately, we didn't see any, so it means that we kept them safe. Mm-hmm. And at the same time, another boat did spot them just few miles ago. So they are in this area. They were definitely in the area close to New York, and we have a plan in place, what we call like a nature plan. So we try to avoid areas where there is a lot of density of marine mammals. We are trying to reduce the speed where we are close to that areas. Of course, I mean, it's not perfect science. We cannot 100% be sure to avoid them, but we do have, you know, rules in place to make sure to be safe, especially for them, because in the end, I mean, our boat breaks, but it's just a boat. Right. But when you hit a big animal, you're making a big damage to the animal, and we are guests in their environment, right? So we want to keep them safe.
1: Yeah, it's well said. And my last question:
3: I have a couple of two little animals on board. So I have a little yeti.
1: There you go.
3: And a little puffin. Yeah,
1: that's awesome.
3: My daughter Harriet gave it to me, so when I go back home, I can tell a lot of stories.
1: Yeah, Francesca, we only have a couple of seconds left. There's one more question. At night, when it opens up, how beautiful are the stars?
3: Oh, it's incredible. It's the best thing ever. I don't think you can ever see a sky and stars like that in any other environment. I love mountains too, so that's another good opportunity, but in the middle of the ocean, it's just so dark. The stars and the sky is just the best thing ever.
1: That's the best. Wow. Well, Francesca, thank you so much. Yeah. And good luck, Skipper. We know you're less than a day away. We're pulling for you. You're the American boat. So
3: thank
1: let's
3: you.
1: Get that thing going. And love to talk to you again sometime when you're out there. Good luck. And thanks for taking the time and talking
3: to us.
1: Absolutely. It was wonderful.
3: Anytime.
1: All right. Good stuff.
3: thank you for having us.
1: Absolutely. You got it, Skip. Good luck. That's awesome.
2: That's awesome.
1: And we get a better shot of there than sometimes when I'm out there live in a hurricane.
2: Seriously, no kidding.
1: She's out there in the Atlantic, almost towards France.
2: Hey, seriously.
1: That was awesome.
2: So best of luck to the boats.
1: I think there's six boats, right? And they're all different countries. I saw Japan is actually leading, and that's the one that's ahead right now. And America's number two. We're right there. We're only 13 miles away, she said.
2: That's incredible.
1: They're closing
2: less
1: in
2: than
1: on
2: 24 land. Hours. Less they're closing it in.
1: Yeah, so less than 500 miles away from the finish line in France. So that's going to be awesome. We'll see who wins. We'll have an update on that coming up when we see who wins that race. But thanks for sticking around, everybody. We got more live reports coming out from Hawaii as well. Jane and I are going to be right back. We're going to be following up with that forecast for the South and for the Midwest.

0: comment on what to do with a boat when a hurricane is coming. It's a big challenge. In most hurricanes, boat owners can put slack in their lines to let the boat ride up and down as the storm surge comes in. But that's not always going to work, like in Hurricane Andrew.
1: Here at Black Point Marina near Homestead, Florida, it seemed like random luck which boats survived the rising water pushed in by Andrew. How about a dry dock? Well, that only works if the structure can stand up to the pressure from Category 4 or 5 winds. Even a sailboat moored outside the marina was not immune, riding inland as the surge pushed through the mangroves. Of course, we saw all this in spades when Hurricane Ian forced up to 15 feet of water up the rivers and canals and into the marinas in and around Fort Myers.
0: Part of owning a boat is knowing what you're going to do if a hurricane could affect your area. But the fact is, there is never going to be enough safe harbor or good options for a hurricane like Andrew or Ian.
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1: Right now on Fox Weather, rain and storms rumbling along a 1,000-mile stretch from the Central Plains to Central New York. Damaging wind gusts, that's the big threat. Some significant storms roll in and off of the Great Lakes. We'll get you the latest on radar. Fox Weather is your Hurricane HQ. Still tens of thousands of customers without power after Hurricane Lowell slammed Hawaii's westernmost islands. Homes damaged, trees down, crews responding to widespread road closures. Fox Weather's Katie Byrne endured the worst of the storm. We'll check in with her live from Kauai in just moments. Plus, a weak front stalling over the southeast, moisture pooling along and south of it, elevated rain chances with that tropical moisture overhead, especially for Florida over the next few days. That's not all bad, but parts of the Gulf Coast could see as much as 3 to 5 inches of rain now through Sunday. We'll get you that soggy forecast. It's all right now on Fox Weather Now. Hey, good afternoon, everybody. Thank you, as always, for being here with us on Fox Weather. I'm Ian Oliver. This is Fox Weather Now. That's the look at the zone of greatest concern just rolling in. In fact, it's right up top on the Fox Weather Alert System. You've got a severe thunderstorm watch up for parts of New York, Ohio, Pennsylvania, and West Virginia. That's going to run through what's left of this evening as more storms are firing, and you see some of those working their way across Lake Erie. This whole swath extending back to the plains, we're going to have to watch those storms closely next several hours. Then we're going to have an interesting look at both basins, the Atlantic, which is approaching historically quiet territory. The opposite is true. This machine of a basin over in the Pacific with a couple additional areas to watch, few additional areas to watch. We'll get you the latest on what we're expecting over on the Pacific side over the next several days. And let's start right there. The Hawaiian Islands recovering in the aftermath of Hurricane Lowell. The island of Kauai took the brunt of the direct hit. We've seen some of the most extreme reports on that island with more than 21 inches of rain reported. That was up at elevation. Widespread damage is a common sight on Kauai, with residents still in the early stages of the cleanup and recovery. Let's head there to Fox Weather correspondent Katie Byrne. She's been on the island covering Lowell and joins us now from Poipu. Katie, I got to be honest. I know in the lead up to this, we talked about how the remote nature of the Hawaiian Islands, it takes more time to get things like power restored. There hasn't been a ton of progress, it seems, since yesterday.
2: Yeah. We're getting, you know, more information about that from emergency management officials. They're telling me that it could be 1 to 3 weeks before 50% of the island has power restored. It could be a month for everybody else. We're aware that crews and resources are coming in from other Hawaiian islands and the mainland to help with that power restoration effort. So it is a top priority right now, according to officials. And so is cleanup. Where we are is one of the hardest hit neighborhoods. This is Baby Beach in Poipu, where crews are showing up to start rebuilding some of the homes that are somewhat intact, but unfortunately, a lot of the homes are completely destroyed. We had one home that was lifted off its foundation and shoved feet away from where it initially started. This all from the power of that storm surge. We had feet of salt water rushing in inland here, destroying the road. It's actually in chunks here. So this is a road that at some points is covered in sand because of all of the storm surge that we saw. You can also see asphalt, cement, just in chunks over here. And if we walk a little bit this way, we'll get closer to piles of debris that are in the middle of the road as crews work to try to clean up some of these homes. But neighbors tell me at least 20 homes are likely destroyed here. People are trying to clean up as fast as they can. You can see just pieces of wood. Looks like a door here with a handle. Pieces of trees and down trees completely. Over here, you're looking at just piles and piles of debris. This is coming from the inside of people's homes damaged by the water, or it was shoved outside, pushed outside, because some of these homes are missing walls and roofs. So they're left completely exposed to the elements, a lot of the people we're meeting here now are just here to help. They're just showing up with boots on, just with shovels, trying to help neighbors that they know or family and friends that they're trying to help out as well. But you can see that work being done right now. They've got a lot of equipment to try to get this work done for folks who are trying to see if they can salvage anything left of their homes. We'd be able to talk to you guys. We're live in Fox Weather right now talking to people about the impacts here. Do you live here or do you know the homeowner here?
0: We work on the houses. I live off the road, but yeah, we're just here to fix it up.
2: Just here to help. That's so kind of you. Thank you for being here. Tell me a little bit about what it's like inside and what damage you're seeing.
0: Well,
3: everything's messed up. Right?
0: Like from the bathroom to, there's everything's gone. Yeah. Like, there's like nothing left.
2: I'm told a lot of these homes are rentals, so people.
0: Yeah, this one is a rental.
3: Everything on this.
0: Most of this is all rentals down here.
2: But I'm told people were able to evacuate in time if, you know, when that storm was moving through late last night. We can kind of see inside the house here. Yeah. You can tell that it looks like the water just kind of picked everything up and tossed it around.
0: Yeah, all this rubbish right here was right in that front doorway, so we just started moving it out just now.
2: Yeah. Do you live here on the island?
0: Yeah, we live right over here in Poipu.
2: Yeah. How would you describe just the extent of the damage?
0: I don't know. It's my first time, like, living in a hurricane, like, my first hurricane, yeah? So, it's nuts. Like, I don't know. I'm in disbelief, but, you know, gotta help, so.
2: It is rare. It's rare to see something like this on the island, and we've got a lot of people without power, 90%. Are you without power at home?
0: Yeah, right now in Ele'ele, that's my other half's house. Yeah, there's no electricity in Ele'ele, Luhui.
2: Yet you're showing up here to help.
0: Yeah, just to help.
2: That's really, really kind. And do you know the homeowners, or, you know, are you just here?
0: Oh, yeah, we know. My cousin knows the homeowners.
2: Yeah.
0: We're working for them.
2: Okay. So. How about these other homes here? You know, it seems like people are just kind of putting the debris in the road and hoping that more heavy-duty equipment comes in to kind of remove that.
0: No, yeah, I think the county's supposed to come in and grab all the rubbish.
2: Okay.
0: So hopefully they do, but yeah.
2: You think there's any imminent needs in the community right now that we could help get the word out on?
0: Everywhere, like, I don't even... I'm pretty sure, like, everywhere needs help right now.
2: Yeah, there's a lot of help needed. And your names?
0: Oh, my name is Jay-Z.
2: Okay, and how about your friend?
0: That's Maka, Makalihi,
2: Jay-Z and Makalihi, thank you so much for talking to us, for being here and helping try to rebuild the community here. This is Baby Beach in Poipu, one of the hardest hit spots, and all this damage you're seeing really mainly from that storm surge we saw in.
1: It's a big effort, and I know seeing that right on the coastline, folks are wondering, man, this seems like a spot where you would have impacts like this, but the opposite is true. You've been explaining on Fox Weather throughout the afternoon, this is a protected cove, and we haven't seen anything like this in, what, 3 decades?
2: Well, I'm told there's a reason this is called Baby Beach. This is one of the most family-friendly spots where you're actually quite protected by some of the high surf that sometimes the island can see. But people tell me that usually don't see high surf in this area, so people bring their kids because it usually is a place that almost is like a pool. That's how they describe what the water is like here right on the ocean front. So to see this here, I mean, we're meeting a lot of people who spent tons of time here, made lots of memories with their families, and they're just shocked to see the damage hit this particular beach.
1: Yeah, the mammoth storm roars by, you get a 3-4 foot water rise with waves on top of that, and terrible damage as a result. That's Fox Weather correspondent Katie Byrne on Kauai. Katie, we'll be checking back with you soon. Thank you. Back to the lower 48. There's Cleveland, place that's awfully familiar with strong and severe storms this summer. We got a whole swath from central New York back to the plains, where we're concerned about severe weather potential. It's about 1,000 miles long. Same feature as yesterday, displaced a little bit farther off to the north and west. It's a little bit later into the evening, but it did eventually produce some significant severe weather. The area of low pressure is way up north, up toward Hudson Bay. But this boundary here, which has been flattening out over the course of the day today, where is it? Orange. Orange is easier to see in through here. You can see how that general line of cloud cover is starting to turn more west to east oriented, and that kicks up the possibility for training thunderstorms moving over the same areas, and of course some flash flooding as a result. This is what I was talking about right at the top of the hour that just came out. Fairly widespread severe thunderstorm watch, which Cleveland is included in. Cleveland, Akron, down to almost Columbus, almost down to I-70, but all the way up across northwestern parts of PA, northern burbs of Pittsburgh, and into extreme western parts of New York. We'll see if this watch is expanded anymore, as it is a fairly large swath of severe weather potential. You'll see that in just a moment. And the line is lit up. Now, out ahead of it, very much like yesterday, we were talking about this whole sliver in through here where there's no cloud cover. So that portion of the atmosphere destabilizing. We've got some moisture being pumped up. It's on the northern side of a heat dome that we'll talk about. And with that, we've got everything we need to support the intensity of these storms. These, back toward Tiffin, those will continue to move off to the east. Some healthy thunderstorms, just sub-severe at this point. Those are moving toward Cleveland, though, and this is what I was talking about. Level 2 zone, effectively, that whole swath has a severe thunderstorm watch now. But conditions even farther off to the north and east, up into parts of western New York, all the way back to Wichita and the panhandles of Oklahoma and Texas, there's at least some potential for strong and severe storms. And you see what I'm talking about here on Future Radar. 6 o'clock, northeast Ohio. Those are powerful storms moving through. Got one cell somewhere close by to Cleveland. And this whole broken line that extends back down toward the Ohio River, Cincy, Louisville, we'll be watching for you later on into the evening, all the way down to Paducah, KC, and St. Louis. These are all spots where we've got this messy, scattered coverage of storms, some of which may become a little healthy moving forward through this evening. We're watching it on radar, and we'll keep you updated. All the while, we've got this heat holding on to the central and southern plains, widespread high temperatures in the 90s to about 100 degrees. Fox Weather meteorologist Jane Minar back with us this afternoon. And Jane, this heat dome doesn't want to hear anything about meteorological fall.
4: Absolutely not.
1: Forget it.
4: Iced coffees all of the way. And just in, Ian,
1: as a New Englander, it's iced coffee year round.
4: All year round. Some people are like that. I'm not like that. Although I've somehow not liked coffee for the last 2 months. We were talking about that.
1: We're going to get back to that.
4: We're going to figure it out. But just in, this is the warmest summer on record. Finally, seeing these numbers come to fruition. August was hot. In fact, already ticked off the hottest August on record, and that kind of towed us over the line. 0.4 degrees warmer than our last warmest summer on record, but this coming in just this afternoon, hottest, especially across parts of the Southwest and then into the Southern Plains. Today, that heat keeps on rolling into September as we officially are considered meteorological fall that begins September the 1st, although astronomical summer is still very much in the midst. But we have record highs on the board today. Oklahoma City with 100 degrees out there this afternoon breaks the record set back from the 1970s. Our heat dome still in full effect. Now, it's stretched across the Southwest, Southern Plains, and into the Southeast. There is going to be a bit of a break in that heat as we go into the end of this week for the middle of the country, as one heat dome starts to fade off to the east, and then our anchoring heat dome back out to the Southwest, that's going to start to work its way back over the middle of the country for the weekend. But for today, we've got our heat alerts up on the board. Extreme heat warnings have pared back some over the last few days for a couple counties up across parts of northeastern Oklahoma. But OKC with that record high heat advisories for what is going to be extreme heat danger if you're not careful. Listening to your body, drinking lots of water. Our upper 90s feeling like the triple digits. Little Rock, Jackson, all that humidity hanging down across the south. There's your heat risk for the day today. Favored in our zones where we do have those alerts up on the board. But as I mentioned, heat dome will start to break down just a smidge as we head into the end of this week. But by the weekend, 237 million above average as that heat starts to take hold across the middle of the country. So starting tomorrow, places like Oklahoma City, 81, a good 20 degrees cooler before we're back to the triple digits by Saturday. Ian.
1: Oof. Yeah, plan accordingly. Hey, Fox Weather is your Hurricane HQ. The Pacific buzzing this season while the Atlantic has been in a deep slumber, you could say. El Nino dominating the basins and driving this year's hurricane season. Coming up, we're going to be chatting with University of Miami meteorologist Jason Dunyon about his thoughts on both basins, the happenings or lack thereof. That's when Fox Weather Now returns. Stay with us.

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1: Hey, welcome back to Fox Weather Now. We've got some tropical moisture trapped, in a sense, as we move forward through the next several days. What's left of this weekend into the upcoming weekend, Florida looks to be the soggiest spot, which I know isn't necessarily a revelation in the summer, the rainy season. This is needed, though, because the rainy season hasn't been enough to overcome what was an exceptionally dry season. We've got at least some potential Tampa Bay points south to southwest Florida, some localized flooding as these thunderstorms continue to work in. The I-75 corridor, Sarasota, down toward Naples, lit up with some thunderstorms. Not a huge coverage just yet, but that Atlantic side sea breeze is working its way over. And we will see with time through this afternoon an increasing coverage of storms. Orlando area, seeing some of that. Kissimmee and up north of Orlando, a thunderstorm close by, a couple showers back toward I-95 and the Space Coast. Set up in the short term, you got that heat dome, east flow off of the Atlantic, then moving into the weekend, same idea here. There's this old diffuse boundary a little bit off to the north, an upper level disturbance that drifts on through and generally just keeps things soggy. Here we go with our Fox weather model. You see what I'm talking about, that coverage increasing as we move through the next few hours. A loss of daytime heating that starts to fade away. We'll see a healthy coverage over the next couple days. Call it a tale of two basins. One, as busy as can be. The other, sleepy. While hostile atmospheric conditions keep the Atlantic at bay, the Pacific Basin just keeps cranking out tropical systems, a brutally active season. The Hawaiian Islands taking the brunt of the impact so far, with rare direct hits from hurricanes Lala and Lowell. Major cleanup efforts on Kauai underway, as Lowell left behind a mess of destruction and knocked out power to most of the island. One question remains, though. Will we see a record over on the Atlantic side for a lack of hurricanes? Let's bring in Jason Dunyon. He is a meteorologist down at the University of Miami. Great to have you back with us. Thanks for being here. Before we get over to the sleepy Atlantic, you helped support the Hurricane Hunter flights into Lowell. I think that storm specifically is a prime example of how important the Hurricane Hunters are.
2: No, that's a great point. I mean, we don't go out there very often. We spend most of our time in the Atlantic during the season. Three quarters of our flights this year have been out by Hawaii. So that track and exactly how it tracked, very similar to Wainiki a few decades back, that little jog in the forecast track could have had a huge difference for the folks on islands like Kauai. So it really speaks to the importance of getting the data and getting the forecast models the best data that we can get them.
1: Yeah, Jason, I know from tracking it, being in here, following the storm on Monday, it looked as the shear was starting to impact some forcing on the storm, like that eye was heading off to the right, but it was kind of a sucker eye, and the Hurricane Hunters were in there showing us where that fix actually was. So it was kind of fascinating to watch that in real time. I know the Pacific, this was somewhat expected with the strengthening El Nino, but the basin has been a machine. Is there any reason to believe that this is going to throttle back anytime soon, or are we stuck in this for several more weeks?
2: Yeah, you know, the pattern really seems to have set itself up. And this, you know, some years El Nino kicks in a little bit later in the fall. This year, you know, it's already at a strong El Nino, and we're only in September. So all signs are that suppression that we typically see in the Atlantic and that enhancement out in the Pacific, all those ingredients are kind of still in play as we go through, you know, what's left of this hurricane season, which is quite a bit, right? We have several weeks left.
1: Yeah, it's been this overpowering El Nino, and we've seen those effects on both sides. Over on the Atlantic, as we head back east, a climatology tells us that tomorrow, September the 10th, that's the top of the mountain. It's the day most likely to have a tropical system exist in the basin. There ain't one this year, and there really haven't been many. The storm suppression on the Atlantic side has been ever present. What are your thoughts on what's left of this season? I know the message here being you look at what happens after the peak. It's still a lot, but before the peak wasn't so impressive so far this year.
2: Yeah, exactly. So we, you know, this year, the activity, we're at 8% of the Atlantic activity that we should usually see
1: Wow.
2: for this time of year. Like you said, we're at the mountain. Anything can happen. I think the important piece to remember is we've got a little bit more than half the season of activity left ahead of us. So there's still a lot potentially, but all signs are that we're going to continue to have these suppressing effects. So it just takes that one, to get
1: Yeah.
2: through and make landfall to make a huge impact. But can't let our guard down, but certainly the Atlantic looks to be setting multiple records as far as just inactivity.
1: 8% feels like an impossible number. We just put the data up on the screen. It is what it is. It's been a remarkable season. It's happened twice, but the latest ever first hurricane in the satellite era, so back to 1966, was on September 11th, a couple of years that happened. That record's going to be demolished. Is it possible to go hurricane free? I know before the satellite era, which doesn't hold a lot of water, that has happened. But what would this mean in a modern sense?
2: Yeah, it would be unprecedented that we wouldn't have a hurricane at all during the hurricane season. I mean, one thing we know is that all forecasts, NOAA's predicting it, that we'll be in a very strong El Nino as we get into the fall. So that suppressed condition that we're seeing in the Atlantic, there's really not a lot of signs that it's going to let up. The only thing that's letting up are those Saharan dust outbreaks that tend to squash the storms. We're coming out of that peak. But of course, it's almost like a baton handoff where now El Nino is continuing to ramp up to continue that suppression.
1: Yeah. I mean, this is it was the buzz leading into the season, this developing El Nino, but it has over-delivered with consequences clearly on both sides. So we'll watch and see, track both basins and see what the 2026 season on both sides has left in store. That's Dr. Jason Dunyon, meteorologist down at the University of Miami. Always great to have you join us on Fox Weather Now. Thank you.
2: Thanks for having me.
1: All right, back lower 48 as this front drifts and kind of hangs up down in the southeast come Friday. We've been watching some of the storms. Another system behind this, a new front moves in. Jane, this one actually has the potential to have some impacts on the thermometer, I suppose, on our lives with some of the sensible weather. But yeah, this has a touch of fall to it.
3: As this is the time of the year that we look to these cold fronts to maybe bring us into the
1: To
3: season,
1: do
3: right?
1: something.
3: Exactly. Cool us off a bit. And coming off of now what is officially the warmest summer on record. Well, with these thunderstorms developing, of course, with the clash of those seasons, it's all a consequence that we have to watch for. So, right, we've got another cold front that is on the way, and this cold front is going to likely bring with it some heftier thunderstorms by Friday afternoon and evening. Minneapolis heads up here up through Duluth, pretty much the entirety of Minnesota. We've got some thunderstorms on the way, courtesy of a dip in our jet stream, an area of low pressure that is set to form across the surface. So with this, we will see the return of that warm and humid air up across the northern plains. And as that cold front starts to drive in late in the day on Friday, we'll have certainly enough energy to recoup and then bring with it a damaging wind threat. But that's just the beginning, because as that trough continues to set up across the northern tier of the country, we are going to continue to see waves of energy swing their way across the northern plains. And you look at our rain footprint through the weekend into early next week. And yeah, from Duluth, Minneapolis, straight down through Iowa, Des Moines, we had nearly a half a foot of rain just yesterday. We are going to pick up another decent signal that it's going to stay quite wet. So looking ahead into early next week, as we already approach mid-September, we have an active storm track that is expected to set up across the northern tier of the country. This is going to increase our storm threat, but also too have an effect on those temperatures. And looking through to September, so far, all of the heat has been east of the Rockies, cooler on the West Coast. But I do think we're going to start to edge in a little bit more of that blue as we head towards the end of the month.
1: Yeah, we'll check in on that severe threat. We've got our buddy Ian Leonard coming up a little bit later on this afternoon. They've got some high temperatures that start with six, a little fall-like as we move forward through the weekend and beyond. Back to the tropics, though. Hurricane Lowell caused significant damage to Hawaii's westernmost islands. Coastal communities on the islands of Niihau and Kauai hit the hardest. Coming up, Fox Weather's Katie Byrne is getting a live update from the folks on the ground in the aftermath. Stay with us. Fox Weather will be right back.

0: 1068.
1: Hey, welcome back to Fox Weather Now. Thanks for being here at the bottom of the hour. I'm Ian Oliver. We're watching this severe weather threat ramping back up. Same boundary as yesterday, same processes in play. Widespread threat appears to be damaging wind gusts. But the other issue that we're watching is the possibility for some rotating storms. Not a huge chance, but the tornadic threat isn't zero. So we'll be watching that radar closely. And we've got the 2026 hurricane season. Something close to crickets on the Atlantic side. The Pacific won't stop, and there are more areas to watch. We'll get you updated with what's going on both sides of the basin as we near historic quiet on the Atlantic side. Let's start with these storms, though. Downpours and some gusty thunderstorms along about a 1,000-mile stretch. That's from Kansas up to New York into tonight. It's a slow-moving boundary that lights back up with showers and thunderstorms, a lot like what we saw yesterday. And a few of them yesterday, we saw into Iowa. There were a few wind gusts recorded up over 70 miles per hour. So those are some storms that meant business. And the concern into this evening is we'll see exactly that, more of the same. So a real color satellite shows that parent low at this. It's way up in Canada. So the top or closer to the top of this cold front, that's moving a little bit more quickly than this trailing portion of it, which is flattening out across the middle of the country. But along that boundary where there's enhanced lift, you got some of the heat and moisture farther off to the south, a bunch of sunshine. You've got everything you need to generate more thunderstorm activity. So here we are, a radar over the past 3 hours, not especially menacing yet, but it wasn't at this time yesterday either. And it was more so into the middle part of the evening that we saw those storms peak in overall intensity. There is a special marine warning that's for wind gusts to what, 40 knots. So maybe 45 miles per hour or so with those storms, still well back to the west of Cleveland. But sure, rolling right down 80, you had some showers move through Toledo, back toward Tiffin. Just know that these are intensifying storms. And a heads up, Cleveland and Akron, which has been, you've had a weekly acquaintance with some of these powerful storms. It's been a tough summer in some of those spots. Just know you've got another round moving in. Dunkirk, you get to that Erie shoreline here in western New York. Northwestern PA, too. Those are some thunderstorms and more rain inbound coming off of the lake. So we have a huge swath. We mentioned 1,000 miles long. Syracuse to beyond Wichita to the panhandles of Texas and Oklahoma. Everywhere out ahead of that boundary, you've got some rain and storm chances. But in this zone, you saw the level 2 out of 5 threat from the SPC. Oh, severe thunderstorm watch has been issued. Wind, the greatest hazard. Hail up to an inch, not a huge concern with that. The number of folks included here, 6.5 million, wind being 65 plus miles per hour and the outside chance of an isolated tornado. Cleveland is in the mix. Big chunk of northeast Ohio, northwest PA, and western New York. We'll watch to see if that's expanded at all. Here's future radar. This is what I'm talking about. That's a well-formed, potent line of storms come about 8 o'clock later this evening. Messier coverage, more widely scattered, moving back into the plains. But those storms could be strong, too. You see that kind of hanging around through the late evening into the overnight. Some of this rain finds its way closer to the I-95 corridor. Big chunk of New England gets in on some wet weather. And then first thing tomorrow, some showers, places like Philly out down the Jersey Shore, and then points west as this whole boundary is becoming more west-to-east oriented at this point. Waking up first thing, Wichita, KC, St. Louis, over to places like Louisville, Cincinnati, Lexington, all spots where you got to be aware some wet weather could slow things down first thing. And from now through tomorrow morning, this zone, St. Louis, back to KC, over the Missouri and this portion of the Mississippi, that's a level 2 out of 4 threat from the Weather Prediction Center for flash flooding. So just be aware, you get stuck under a couple of these heavy rain-making storms, you could easily start to see a bit of flooding. At a minimum, some nuisance flooding starting to happen. The late summer heat surge is continuing across the southern plains. It stings at this point. We're way through summer. A number of locations across the region are seeing the start of September being one of the warmest on record. And Jane, as you told us, why not? Coming off of the summer that just was.
0: Yeah, no kidding. The hottest summer on record, now officially marked by the National Center for Environmental
1: That's lower 48?
0: Lower 48. Southwest certainly felt it the most, and over the southern plains, where we were just on a run for triple-digit heat. Well, we are certainly back on a run for triple-digit heat, especially when you factor in the feels-like temperature, courtesy of this big ridge of high pressure. It's sneaking off to the east. In fact, high pressure that has had a stronghold across the middle of the country this week is going to split in a way. High pressure starting to weaken and shift over the southeast. Meanwhile, high pressure is going to build back over the Four Corners, sneak into the plains this weekend, and we're back to business with that summer feeling. But we have never really let go of that summer feeling. 98 is a record in Camarillo, California. 100 for Oklahoma City. We're now up to 7 record high temperatures. That's 2 more from the last 30 minutes. But

0: The heat dome is going to continue to keep its stronghold while it breaks a touch by tomorrow and Friday. And I'll show you that if you're looking forward to it, probably in spots like Oklahoma, where we've got heat advisories up through the end of the day today. 99, we already know we got to a record high temperature in OKC about an hour ago. Still feels like 101 degrees, 102 in Little Rock, 101 in Jackson. All of that humidity makes it feel even more uncomfortable. And we are well into the swing of football season. Friday night lights looking into the end of the week, right? Well, we have that heat risk down across the South. Practices, drinking water, electrolytes, those are all of the safety tips that you need to be keeping in mind, especially as you are going to be, you know, preparing for hopefully a good season ahead. But as we look ahead into the weekend, Friday, you see that split and how across the middle of the country, we see not as much orange coloring. That's the break in the heat that we'll see for a very short period of time before it builds back in as we head on into Saturday. But still, here we are new, almost mid-September at this point, and over 230 million Americans are above average. This is the time of the year where we really start to switch over our candles in the house, right? Starting to smell more like pumpkin spice and fall. Sweaters, you're trying to break those out of the closet? Not when it feels like this. Now, tomorrow, Oklahoma, 100 to 81. That is a pretty hefty drop, right? That's all courtesy of our cold front that Ian was tracking for us. That's going to continue to at least bring some relief to our temperatures. But again, it's rather short-lived. By Friday, we add almost another 10 degrees. And then again, as we head into the weekend, we're back up to about 100. Here's a look at OKC, 99 by Monday. Our average high is 87. So yeah, at least fall still in the forward mirror, at least a while away. Maybe a couple more exits down the interstate, Ian.
1: One away. All right. When weather disasters strike, first responders and volunteers work quickly to provide aid to hard-hit communities. But new drone tech and aircraft making it easier and quicker to help reach storm victims. This is important. Coming up, we're speaking to a company that's pioneering this new response effort. Stick around. More Fox Weather coming up. What's up, football fans? I'm Fox Weather's Steve Benner. It's time for your home field advantage. This week's stadium, we're zooming in on Lumen Field. It's the home of the Seattle Seahawks. It's also what you need to know about the home of the 12th man. Some of the facts that you want to keep in mind is the field itself. It's made out of turf and it's multi-strand. Why that's important is because they get rain that rolls through the Pac Northwest, and it's not going to get a muddy mess like you may see at other stadiums. And so this is an outdoor stadium, which means it's exposed to some of those elements. Roughly 70% of the seats are exposed to that. Now, let's talk about how it is oriented, and you'll notice that with that, again, the wind can play a big factor. Those lows that roll off the Pac Northwest and the North Pacific, well, they come in predominantly off the west, off the Puget Sound. But as they move by, that north to south orientation can funnel in some of that wind and creates a unique pattern and truly can be an advantage to the home team. And so what we'll be looking at is not only the orientation of the wind, but also the fun facts of it was built from 35% of recycled concrete from the Kingdom before. Now, with all of this, this microclimate that plays out in the Pac Northwest, ultimately it translates to what the 12th man does there. They are no stranger to these elements. As you'll notice, the gloomy skies that come in, they do get rain. They average about 4 inches of rain per month during the entire season. And those nasty conditions make playing in Seattle a challenging environment. The fans, well, you know it. They play a key role in how tough it is at Lumen. Designers precisely engineered the stadium to amplify the crowd noise of the rowdy Seahawk fans, the aforementioned 12th man. Now, they're even known to generate some seismic activity. Seriously, it's actually been measured before. All right, that's your Fox Weather home.

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1: Hey, welcome back to Fox Weather Now. Some active sea breezes down across the Florida Peninsula. We need every bit of wet weather through what's left of the wet season, the rainy season down in Florida, because of how dry the dry season was. Exceptionally dry last winter and into the spring. Well, here we are. I-75 is lit up with a coverage of thunderstorms. One of those roaring its way through about Naples, right down Alligator Alley, and now to about the Gulf. Sarasota's got some thunderstorms around, some of those near Northport, too. And then farther off to the north and east, Orlando and its northern burbs have been getting clipped by a thunderstorm. That continues to drift its way west of I-4, but you have some of those down toward Kissimmee, and any bad weather on I-4 complicates an already interesting commute as you move through this time of the day. Now, through what's left of the week and into the weekend, deep atmospheric moisture, a front that stalls itself out across the southeast, kind of washes out eventually, with the position of this area of high pressure pumping in some moisture from the Atlantic, from the Gulf. There will be no shortage of afternoon and early evening showers and thunderstorms. The flood potential shifts its way a little bit farther back to the west come Friday. A west coast of Florida, though, into the early part of the weekend, we'll be watching for at least some isolated flood potential. Hey, from the devastating Nepal floods to flash flooding overtaking the Grand Canyon, a disaster can strike at any moment. We may not be able to control nature, but we can control how we respond to such weather disasters using innovative new tech. One aerospace company is doing just that with zero-emission aircraft and drone technology that aim to assist first responders in the immediate aftermath of high-impact weather events. Joining us now is Doron Mertinger. He's the CEO and founder of Dorani Aerospace. Hey, great to have you with us. A fine-looking aircraft that we were looking at with some potentially very important utility. How would this work in the immediate aftermath of a major weather event?
2: Yeah, thank you for inviting me. So first, it can basically, we can send us a swarm of them to rescue people before a hurricane. Cost-wise, this is more, you know, it makes more sense, more affordable. At the price of one helicopter, you can buy 40 of these.
1: Wow.
2: So cost-wise. And then after, definitely. Again, this is fast deployment, very easy to use. Certification of the pilot is less convoluted and less expensive. And so it's also in terms of both of the aircraft and the pilot just makes more sense to use something like that.
1: Yeah, that's very interesting you describe it as a swarm, because in most sense with drones, people want to avoid that. But when that swarm is coming in to bring the need, it's a wonderful thing. We saw this as VTOL, right? Vertical takeoff and landing. That's important in a scenario where folks are cut off. Is there our autonomous flight modes or remote operability, any special functionality to assist first responders?
2: Yeah, good question. Yes, definitely. Since this is, it's a sort of a combination between an aircraft, electric car, and a drone, it can be remote. It will be able to get the capabilities to be remote control. It's a semi-autonomous system. When we first start, we will not, go all the way with full autonomous, because this is the new kid on the block. It's complicated to certify such an aircraft by itself, but it will have a capability, and we expect that in the near future, the second stage, it will be full autonomous as well.
1: Yeah, I'm glad you mentioned almost a little bit like a flying car. It does have that look to it. You mentioned before and after, the utility here is obvious. What about during? What kind of flight capability do the aircraft have in bad weather?
2: Yeah, so it will have the similar capabilities of regular aircraft. Essentially, remember, you don't need to, there's no need for a runway, so it takes off vertically. You basically can go directly into the area that you need to get to without going through the area. Obviously, you're going over the area. So if it's a congested, transportation that needs to get there, so you go above it. Again, in terms of temperatures, similar to a regular aircraft, just easy, faster to deploy, and obviously quieter, which is not does not relate to rescue, but it's definitely one of the the capabilities of to be very, very quiet if it's an urban community that
1: Right.
2: you're basically commuting.
1: As you said, with the price point, too, if there are supplies that are badly needed in some zone and things are a little bit iffy, at that price point being so much cheaper than a helicopter with the remote
2: Sure.
1: operability, it does give you some options. When are you expecting these to hit the market? And will they be directed toward emergency response agencies directly? I mean, I know there's other functionality here in other fields.
2: Yeah. So we already have over 600 pre-orders from personal ones, but we expect the same kind of a similar use case is going to be used for first responders. We were engaged here with the Miami Beach Police. They're assessing this vehicle as well. We expect that the 2028 first deliveries, first test flight next year, 2027. So far, we're on target, and this is really new disruptive technology that will change our life, personal travel, but also will help dramatically first responders, police department, fire, rescue operations, disasters, and this is a huge type of technology that's coming very close. The technology essentially is here.
1: Yeah, watching it, it's almost Dune-esque. It feels futuristic, but the future is now, and it's an amazing vehicle. We wish you the best getting this to the finish line, to market. And if we're in South Florida, we'd love to
2: Yeah.
1: take a spin on one of these. That's Doron Merdinger with Dorani Aerospace, the CEO and founder. Thanks for telling us about it on Fox Weather.
2: Thank you for inviting me. Thank you, and thank you.
1: All right. Hey, Fox Weather's your Hurricane HQ, a tale of two oceans, two basins. The Pacific Basin has been roaring with activity since the season began. Meanwhile, the Atlantic, Jane, we would describe that some other way.
0: Yes, as Todd reminded me in my ear, the hurricaneless season of
1: Yes.
0: 2026 thus far. Here we are closing in on peak hurricane season, and we have nothing to track in the Atlantic Basin. It's kind of a head scratcher, although El Nino is doing exactly as we expected it to. But it's quite historic, and we are looking at a historic season in terms of lack of activity for the Atlantic. On the other side of the coin, it's historic for the sense of how much activity we've had in the Eastern and Central Pacific Basin. By the numbers, 15 named storms versus five. We've already had four majors, six hurricanes, and zip on the Atlantic Basin. Most of our activity, too, in the Atlantic Basin have been those homegrown systems close to the Gulf Coast that have certainly made an impact there. But I want to zero in first on the Pacific Basin. Of course, we know El Nino was going to warm those waters, give us a runway for a lot of activity. For Hawaii, they now know that too well, uncomfortably, three times with the brush of these tropical systems. Of course, we had Fausto, but then we had Lala, which came within 70 miles of the Big Island. And now we are still just 24 hours removed from Lowell that came within 60 miles of Kauai. So you look at the basin, of course, all of the storm tracks, but I want to point out this number. We call it the ACE, the accumulated cyclone energy. So how much of that energy is developed from these tropical systems in the Atlantic Basin? Now, on average, to this point in the season, we're just shy of about 90. We've doubled that this year at 172.8. I mean, it's a skyrocket. And certainly that comes with the amount of energy that has formed from these more powerful systems at the latter half of our summer season. You take a look at how things started. A slow roll, definitely active, averaging about three, four names a month from June, July. But then it's been end of July, August, September, where that warm water in the Pacific has really helped to blossom in the rapid intensification and just how strong that those systems are. In the Eastern Pacific, though, when you take into account, the Central Pacific line, we've had a couple of the formed over that line. We are sitting at right about average, but we know we still have plenty more of the season to go. Right now, El Nino is making a pretty impressive run, and we are going to continue to see it strengthen, not just through the fall season, but into winter. And what those implications look like down the line, Ian, is something that we're going to continue to follow really closely.
1: Jane, football is back today. Big day today. We got football today, football tomorrow, football this weekend and henceforth through what's left of 2026. Tonight, first game of the season, it's a rematch of Super Bowl 60, which we don't need to discuss. New England Patriots looking for revenge on the defending champs, the Seattle Seahawks. Let's dive into the ROWI, tonight's risk of weather impact. It's perfect conditions to get the NFL season rolling. This game's at Lumen Field in Seattle. 8:20 kick, maybe a little wind coming off the Puget Sound. That's it. The overall ROWI is in the low category. That's the forecast. Low to zero, truly. A temperature is going from the middle and upper 70s down into the low 70s by the end of the game. Mention football tomorrow. Unless you're in Australia, then it's technically being played on Friday. It'll be Thursday for us here back stateside. Here's a look at the ROWI for that game. The Niners taking on the Rams. This is another good-looking forecast down in Melbourne, Australia. ROWI is less than one. There is your forecast. That's more like football weather. You got partly cloudy skies, temperatures in the middle to upper 50s. So overall, a good look. And after that classic last night, which ended probably just before most of us woke up, there's your forecast out at the U.S. Open. Storm's the end of the week. We'll be watching that. Hey, Fox Weather is your football forecaster. We've got our first power huddle of the season tomorrow. We'll get the X's and O's from former NFL player Tony Richardson, Outkick Scott Thompson, and TikTok sports creator Alex Day, breaking down the ROWIs and the big matchups of the week. Hopefully a Patriots.

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1: Right now on Fox Weather, rain and storms rumbling along a 1,000-mile stretch from the Central Plains up to Central New York. Damaging wind gusts, those are the big threat. Some significant storms rolling in and off of the Great Lakes. Tornadic threat is non-zero. We're watching it. We'll get you the latest on radar. Fox Weather is your Hurricane HQ. Still tens of thousands of customers without power after Hurricane Lowell slammed Hawaii's westernmost islands. Homes damaged, trees down, crews responding to widespread road closures. Fox Weather's Katie Byrne endured the worst of that storm. We'll check in with her live from Kauai in just moments. Plus, a weak front stalling across the southeast, elevated rain chances with some tropical moisture overhead, especially for Florida over the next few days. Parts of the Gulf Coast could see as much as 3 to 5 inches of rain through Sunday. It's not all bad, though. They need that rain. We'll get you the soggy forecast. It's all right now on Fox Weather Now. Hey, good Wednesday afternoon, everybody. Thank you, as always, for being here with us on Fox Weather. I'm Ian Oliver. This is Fox Weather Now. That is the look. We've had this level 2 out of 5 threat from the Storm Prediction Center. Generally speaking, now there's a severe thunderstorm watch in some of the same places. And now we've got some severe thunderstorm warnings on the southern shores of Lake Erie. We'll get you the latest on that in just a moment. The 2026 hurricane season, it varies markedly depending on which basin you're talking about. Crickets, for the most part, over on the Atlantic side, approaching record quiet territory. We'll get into that. The Pacific machine is still cranking. We're likely going to see some new storms over on the Pacific side over the next few days. So we'll get into that, too. Let's get to the radar, though, with strong and severe storms firing back up today. This will impact millions of folks from the Central Plains up to the Great Lakes. It's very much the same scenario, same boundary that we were talking about yesterday, just displaced slightly off to the south and east. Brings that place in the mix. Cleveland, which is included in the severe thunderstorm watch. 82 degrees, overcast conditions. It's widely scattered for now, but we're expecting this to fill in. So eastern parts of Kansas, that's one severe thunderstorm warning. And into northeast or northern parts of Ohio, we got another with that line finding its way right along the southern shores of Erie. So here's Wichita. You have a thunderstorm moving in, sub-severe, but it's moving directly into the heart of Wichita. Then you head up Interstate 35, almost to Emporia, west of Madison, and moving that way quickly. That's a severe thunderstorm warning moving its way in. So be aware of that. Then you get back over to Ohio. It's Erie, Huron, and Lorain counties. Runs until 4:30 Eastern time. So we've got 28 minutes or so to go with this one. Just back to the west of Strongsville, Oberlin, down toward New London. Still well west of Cleveland and Akron, but we know it's a heavily populated corridor in through here. And these storms have the potential not only to produce heavy rain and lightning, which are hazardous when you're going through an evening commute, but those wind gusts up to about 60 miles per hour. We might be starting to see some outflow coming out of these storms. Doppler radar is right there. So, yeah, we'll watch this for some gusty winds. Certainly looks like that. There's a boundary coming off of the lake farther off to the north and east, too. So this will be something to watch for new storm development up this way. That's something like a mini cold front just roaring its way in off of the lake. Farther off to the north and east, the south towns of Buffalo in through here, you've got some pockets of heavy rain, more of it moving in off of the lake. So this will be another spot that we're watching closely in the short term. All of these places we were just talking about included in this severe thunderstorm watch. Runs until 11 p.m. and includes about 6.5 million people. Main hazard here, damaging wind gusts, 65 plus miles per hour. The tornadic threat, though, it's very isolated. We're only talking about a tornado or two. But a tornado or two is just that, and it represents a considerable hazard. So any of these storms that develop in a discrete way or individual way, there's enough wind shear to tap into that they could start rotating and become supercells. We're watching for that. Future radar later on this evening. Messier, more widely scattered coverage back across the plains, but there is the potential for severe storms in through here. Later on this evening, as that line congeals, it turns into primarily the damaging wind threat that we talked about. Some of that rain into the overnight, moving across New England, arcing back to the Ohio River. And first thing tomorrow morning, be mindful of this, heading back out to work, school, back in session here, the Ohio River, Louisville, Lexington, Cincy, points west toward Wichita, KC, St. Louis. Could be a soggy start to your day, so plan a few extra moments for that. The Hawaiian Islands recovering in the aftermath of Hurricane Lowell. The island of Kauai took the brunt of this direct hit. We've seen some of the most extreme reports on that island, with more than 21 inches of rain reported. That was up at elevation, up top of mountain on Kauai, is about a mile high. A widespread damage is now a common sight in Kauai, as residents are still in the early stages of cleanup and recovery. So let's head back there to Fox Weather correspondent Katie Byrne. She's been on the island covering Lowell throughout and joins us now from Poipu. Katie, as you've been moving around, talking to people, getting a better idea here, it's been decades since that place has dealt with something like this, and I'm not sure that everyone was especially prepared, is not the word, but it feels like some folks were a little surprised to see this.
2: Ian, we are hearing that from a lot of folks, and I'll just let you know right now, service is so spotty for us. It's really hard to get a signal out and get these pictures to you, so at times it's hard to hear the questions you're asking, but we know that a lot of people were surprised, especially to see the impacts from the storm surge that we saw. Several feet of water pushing inland and just destroying neighborhoods here, one not too far away from us, Baby Beach in Poipu, where homes are completely destroyed. We've been talking with folks especially about the outages as well. They're trying to do this cleanup work while we have no power here. It's very hot. Very little is open. I just saw an update from the county of Kauai that food distribution sites are being set up across the county for the next several days, so people have something to go grab and get their families fed as we look towards the potential for extended outages. I've been meeting tons of people over on Baby Beach telling me that this was normally a protected beach area. People felt like it was the safest place, essentially one of them, to bring their families and their kids. You never saw enough waves, so imagining really high surf, 20 to 30 tall waves coming in and sending that water to a community of people. People shut down now with the food and people crossing up at home, building walls and roofs completely.
1: Yeah, Katie mentioned the connectivity, such a challenge. Keep in mind that Kauai County, including Kauai and Niihau, still more than 85%, I believe at last check, without power. Connectivity is especially challenging. And she reported earlier, 1 to 3 weeks, emergency management saying 1 to 3 weeks to get 50% of customers on the island, their power restored. It may take a month to get everybody. So that's part of the remote nature of being out there on the Hawaiian Islands, and it'll take time for everything to be restored there. It's going to be a process. We'll check back in with Katie as soon as we can establish a connection with her. That's Fox Weather's Katie Byrne. Back across the lower 48, we've got a heat holding on the central and southern plains, breaking records again. Fox Weather meteorologist Jane Menard back with us this afternoon. Daily records, Jane, whatever. We're doing seasonal records this afternoon.
3: No kidding. Warmest, hottest summer on record officially has been claimed for the lower 48. And for areas like Texas, Arizona, the Southwest, they can say, yeah, no kidding.
1: Yeah.
3: Because we have not cooled down whatsoever.
1: They carried the most water toward that record.
3: Absolutely. Especially, too, because, I mean, at times it was hot across the northern tier. But this pattern where this ridge of high pressure builds across the Southwest and then you have troughing in the east. Mm. At times, it didn't feel like we were going to get there. We've had spells of heat, but also, too, some cooler temperatures. But you can clearly see the picture, right? We had a lot of heat building, the darkest of those colors, where we had not just our warmest summer on record across the lower 48, but certainly for areas like Arizona, Texas, Albuquerque, up through even Denver. getting into hot temperatures. But this all coming in from the National Center for Environmental Information, and that is where we really collect all the archives for our temperatures. Average temperature, by the way, if you're curious, was 74.4 degrees across the lower 48 this summer, and that's a good 0.4 degrees warmer than what we saw in our previous record. But so far today, seven new records as that heat dome continues to have its staying power across the central tier of the country. Oklahoma City at 100 degrees, Fort Smith, Arkansas, at 100 degrees. So it's hot, but we'll get a bit of a break coming. Now it's short-lived, but it's maybe one that some will be looking forward to come the end of this week. The heat dome that we have currently in place is starting to break down a touch. It's been edged away by this dip in our jet stream and a cold front that sits across the central plains and then up through the Ohio Valley. High pressure, as it sneaks its way a little farther to the east, it will allow just a bit of a kink for some cooler temperatures to arrive, say starting tomorrow and then continuing into Friday before high pressure over the southwest centers back in over the central plains, and we see that heat build in for the weekend. But for this afternoon into this evening, we have heat alerts up on the board, extreme heat warnings right now, 101 for Oklahoma City. So add another degree to that record. Feels like 103, 104 in Little Rock, certainly even hotter as we get closer to the Gulf Coast. And we know that humidity is hanging thick. So our heat risk is in the major to extreme category where those temperatures are quite uncomfortable. But here's the break coming. So tomorrow and then into Friday, you see we lose some of that coloring across the middle of the country before it builds back in on Saturday. Well, as we look ahead into tomorrow, Oklahoma City, our high temperature is just 81 degrees, which is probably what it felt like this morning. So, Ian, we'll take what we can get. But here we are mid-September almost, and summer is staying strong.
1: Yeah. No pumpkin spice. Forget
3: iced.
1: All that. Iced. Yes, iced pumpkin spice.
3: Iced pumpkin spice.
1: Hey, Fox Weather is your Hurricane HQ. The Pacific buzzing all season while the Atlantic has been in a deep slumber. El Nino dominating both basins and driving this year's hurricane activity. A lot of it in the Pacific, nothing so far in the Atlantic. Coming up, we're going to chat with University of Miami meteorologist Dr. Jason Dunyon. We'll get his thoughts on what's left of the season on both sides. That's when Fox Weather Now returns.

0: Hey, welcome back to Fox Weather Now. Tropical moisture from the Gulf and the Atlantic helping to fuel the rain chances, the coverage down across the southeast, but especially in Florida. Active sea breezes. We need this rain, which is weird to say, a week and a half into the month of September, all the way through a rainy season. But it hasn't been enough to overcome how dry the dry season was back to the spring and into the previous winter. You got some storms south of Sarasota, Naples, and just south now of Fort Myers. Thunderstorms roaring through. Orlando, northern burbs got in on some of those. Kissimmee, too. These are drifting west of I-4 and eventually back towards 75. We'll watch the progression of these. Just know that the rain chances are elevated above the baseline afternoon shower and storm chances you have during the rainy season down this way because of that elevated amount of atmospheric moisture. Enough that we could see some isolated issues Friday and Saturday with some spotty flooding. Fox weather model, you see, as you would expect through this evening, a shower and thunderstorm activity. That fades away with the loss of daytime heating. But into tomorrow, that's an even healthier coverage in some of the same places that we were just talking about. Friday, we'll do it all over again. And it adds up moving through this week. Big coverage here, and that's what's important. Less spotty as we've seen over the last several weeks. Some of the yellow and orange representing somewhere between 2 and 5 inches of rain now through the weekend. This is what I was talking about. So year-to-date precipitation departure. You see the browns. There are pops of places that have seen some of the natural chaos of the rainy season, the random nature to where the storms develop. But most of the peninsula is in the browns. And with that, you're somewhere 2 down toward 1/2 foot plus of rain on the year so far. You need more wet weather before things shut on down with the end of the rainy season in about maybe a month-ish, month or so. There's a look down across the southeast. Spots like Orlando, year to date, 4th driest. 15 inches in a rain deficit. Call it a tale of two basins. One, as busy as can be. The other, sleepy. While hostile atmospheric conditions keep the Atlantic at bay, the Pacific Basin just keeps cranking out tropical systems, a brutally active season. The Hawaiian Islands taking the brunt of the impact so far, with rare direct hits from hurricanes Lala and Lowell. Major cleanup efforts on Kauai underway, as Lowell left behind a mess of destruction and knocked out power to most of the island. One question remains, though. Will we see a record over on the Atlantic side for a lack of hurricanes? Let's bring in Jason Dunyon. He is a meteorologist down at the University of Miami. Great to have you back with us. Thanks for being here. Before we get over to the sleepy Atlantic, you helped support the Hurricane Hunter flights into Lowell. I think that storm specifically is a prime example of how important the Hurricane Hunters are.
1: No, that's a great point. I mean, we don't go out there very often. We spend most of our time in the Atlantic during the season. 3/4 of our flights this year have been out by Hawaii. So that track and exactly how it tracked, very similar to Wainiki a few decades back, that little jog in the forecast track could have had a huge difference for the folks on islands like Kauai. So it really speaks to the importance of getting the data and getting the forecast models the best data that we can get them.
0: Yeah, Jason, I know from tracking it, being in here following the storm on Monday, it looked as the shear was starting to impact some forcing on the storm, like that eye was heading off to the right, but it was kind of a sucker eye, and the Hurricane Hunters were in there showing us where that fix actually was. So it was kind of fascinating to watch that in real time. I know the Pacific, this was somewhat expected with the strengthening El Nino, but the basin has been a machine. Is there any reason to believe that this is going to throttle back anytime soon, or are we stuck in this for several more weeks?
1: Yeah, you know, the pattern really seems to have set itself up. And this, you know, some years El Nino kicks in a little bit later in the fall. This year, you know, it's already at a strong El Nino, and we're only in September. So all signs are that suppression that we typically see in the Atlantic, that enhancement out in the Pacific, all those ingredients are kind of still in play as we go through, you know, what's left of this hurricane season, which is quite a bit, right? We have several weeks left.
0: Yeah. It's been this overpowering El Nino, and we've seen those effects on both sides. Over on the Atlantic, as we head back east, Climatology tells us that tomorrow, September the 10th, that's the top of the mountain. It's the day most likely to have a tropical system exist in the basin. There ain't one this year, and there really haven't been many. The storm suppression on the Atlantic side has been ever present. What are your thoughts on what's left of this season? I know the message here being you look at what happens after the peak. It's still a lot, but before the peak wasn't so impressive so far this year.
1: Yeah, exactly. So, this year, the activity, we're at 8% of the Atlantic activity that we should usually see for this time of year. Like you said, we're at the mountain. Anything can happen. I think the important piece to remember is we've got a little bit more than half the season of activity left ahead of us. So there's still a lot potentially, but all signs are that we're going to continue to have these suppressing effects. So it just takes that one, to get through and make landfall to make a huge impact. But can't let our guard down, but certainly the Atlantic looks to be setting multiple records as far as just inactivity.
0: 8% feels like an impossible number. We just put the data up on the screen. It is what it is. It's been a remarkable season. It's happened twice, but the latest ever first hurricane in the satellite era, so back to 1966, was on September 11th, a couple of years that happened. That record's going to be demolished. Is it possible to go hurricane free? I know before the satellite era, which doesn't hold a lot of water, that has happened. But what would this mean in a modern sense?
1: Yeah, it would be unprecedented that we wouldn't have a hurricane at all during the hurricane season. I mean, one thing we know is that all forecasts, NOAA's predicting it, that we'll be in a very strong El Nino as we get into the fall. So that suppressed condition that we're seeing in the Atlantic, there's really not a lot of signs that it's going to let up. The only thing that's letting up are those Saharan dust outbreaks that tend to squash the storms. We're coming out of that peak. But of course, it's almost like a baton handoff where now El Nino is continuing to ramp up to continue that suppression.
0: Yeah. I mean, this is it was the buzz leading into the season, this developing El Nino, but it has over-delivered with consequences clearly on both sides. So we'll watch and see, track both basins and see what the 2026 season on both sides has left in store. That's Dr. Jason Dunyon, meteorologist down at the University of Miami. Always great to have you join us on Fox Weather Now. Thank you.
1: Thanks for having me.
2: Well, as we look ahead to close out this week, Friday, we're staring down a risk of thunderstorms in the upper Midwest. Minneapolis, not a bad look right now. Temperatures in the mid-80s. West wind, but as we continue on into this week, another cold front is set to arrive, and that is going to usher in, well, not just thunderstorms, but a bit of a pattern change, some cooler temperatures, and certainly a rainier weekend on tap. So this is, in the next 2 days, level 2 threat as another area of low pressure is set to develop and a big dip in our jet stream that's going to dive in across the northern border. As that sets up shop, right, the surface low is going to develop along a cold front that is then going to pull in a lot of heat and humidity. That moisture is going to allow for a very buoyant atmosphere, and those thunderstorms then develop into the afternoon. In that daytime heat and energy and produce the risk for some damaging wind gusts, perhaps even an isolated tornado or two. The rain footprint, though, is what's really, I think, the biggest picture here. And that is good 2 to 3, 3 to 5 inches of rain in around Minneapolis, northern Wisconsin, down through Des Moines, where we picked up nearly a half a foot of rain just last night, and then down into Kansas City as well, where heat has been a big story. But now we're starting to see maybe the hint of a little bit of a shift in what's still to come. So larger temperature swings that typically begins to define this time of the year as that colder air wants to butt in further to the south from up through, say, Canada. And as that colder air does start to settle in, we get more dips in our jet stream. A more active storm pattern is then going to increase our risk for storms and even a flash flood risk. Looking ahead into early next week, so as we get through Friday and then we keep the threat for thunderstorms around and rain around across the northern border, we look into the start of the upcoming week where high pressure is again As we'd mentioned, through this weekend, going to get more of a stronghold across the middle of the country, more so across the southern plains into the mid-Mississippi Valley. Well, we've got a new feature on the board, and that's this big dip in the jet stream across the Pacific Northwest. Much colder air is going to settle in as we look ahead into early next week. That fall-like chill, in fact, is going to arrive for many across the PNW. And then, again, with that big dip in the jet stream, barreling area of low pressure is going to ride up and around that ridge and produce another risk for severe weather across the northern tier of the country. But this is a look at Saturday. Forget the heat that we know is going to stick around and keep summer on the board. We are plummeting well below average across the Pacific Northwest, and that expands as that dip in the jet stream continues to tug in, and then we get maybe a little bit more of a push from that high pressure as we look into, say, Monday. But the cooler temperatures, we're talking daytime highs in the 60s and 70s. So it's comfortable. And then into those early morning hours, perhaps even just enough to sneak in some snow on the board. Higher elevations with that area of low pressure, we're watching it. Not our first snow of the season, but definitely a notable one.
0: All right, Big Sky, doing its thing.
2: We need it this year.
0: Yeah, big time. Hey, Hurricane Lowell caused significant damage to Hawaii's westernmost islands. Coastal communities on the islands of Niihau and Kauai hit the hardest. Coming up, Fox Weather's Katie Byrne giving us an update from the ground there. Stay with us. More Fox Weather after the break.

0: 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Bobhead.
1: Hey, welcome back to Fox Weather Now. Thanks for being here at the bottom of the hour. I'm Ian Oliver. Back at it on the radar, tracking what will eventually be about a 1,000-mile stretch from the Central Plains up to western New York of severe weather potential. Portions of that area have been starting to light up with damaging wind gusts as the big threat. We'll get you updated on that in just a moment. Watching both basins, tomorrow, September the 10th, that represents the day that it's most likely to have a tropical system exist in the Atlantic basin anywhere. We won't tomorrow, and we won't for what appears to be at least the next week. Over on the Pacific side, this machine keeps churning, and we're watching. You got all kinds of the jelly beans, yellow, orange, and red, with what appear to be a high probability toward more named storms over on the Pacific side. So we'll get into what's going on in both basins. Let's start, though, on radar with rain and thunderstorms along that big stretch. Call it Kansas to New York. There's a look. Dunkirk, New York, down south of Buffalo. Overcast skies, temperature in the mid-70s. That's Interstate 90 that runs right down southeastern shore, Lake Erie. It does look a bit soggy, and yeah, there are some storms moving on through. So this boundary, area of low pressure, is way up north in Canada. This portion of the front is actually gaining some ground off to the east. It's got some pace to it. The southern tail of it, rather than moving east, it's more so just pivoting, kind of flattening out, becoming more west to east oriented, but still doing enough to initiate some new showers and thunderstorms, some of which may become severe. That appears to be the case in extreme northern parts of Oklahoma, where there are now a couple of ongoing severe thunderstorm warnings. Hess's Alfalfa and Grant counties, a baseline well back to the west of Ponca City and I-35 east of Alva. Hail to an inch, wind gust to 60 miles per hour. Another one right behind it with a similar look. Then you head to the opposite side of that sprawling front. This is a severe thunderstorm warning. Lorain and Medina counties in Ohio, moving through Wellington and headed toward this swath of Interstate 76 and through there. The concern south of Cleveland is for damaging wind gusts. But you look at what's going on in Cleveland. Those storms are sub-severe, sure, but it's 4:30, and you got folks traveling around toward the end of the workday here. That's a problem as you leave work after school events and you move out into a heavy rain scenario. That was where we saw the live picture from Dunkirk. There it is again. You've got some downpours moving just east now, but a whole bunch of extra rain moving in off of Erie. So plan on that. Northwestern PA, western New York, soggy run here through the short term. And there's a severe thunderstorm watch that runs through 11 p.m. Main hazard, wind gust to 65 miles per hour or greater. So damaging wind gusts. But there is a non-zero tornadic threat. We saw that back on Monday, back across the northern plains. Brandon and Corey were out, and they saw some spectacular scenes of some tornadoes that occurred. Thankfully, that didn't impact people. Future radar shows what I'm talking about. This later this evening congeals into a more sturdy line. That's more of a damaging wind threat, but we'll watch. There are pieces of it that are broken with discrete cells and a more widely scattered coverage back across the plains to the middle Mississippi. That's where we could see a handful of those storms turning strong and severe like we've seen already. Moving into the overnight, we hang on to this coverage of heavy rain and waking up first thing, Lexington, Louisville, Cincinnati area, points back to the west, St. Louis and KC. Be aware, you've got some wet weather right out of the gate your Thursday morning. Late summer heat surge continues across the southern plains. We're breaking daily records. We're breaking seasonal records. Fox Weather meteorologist Jane Maher has been all over that this afternoon. And Jane, it feels like we might be telling folks what they already know. Parts of the country. It was super hot this summer.
2: And it's still hot right now.
1: Yeah.
2: Right? 104 degrees is what it feels like in many areas across Oklahoma, all courtesy of our high pressure. This is Oklahoma City right now. little decorator cumulus clouds out there, some blue sky. 104 feels like 108 at this recording site in Oklahoma City. We've already set a record for downtown Oklahoma City. And high pressure, which has been a stable feature of the summer, is still very clear here across the board. Now, it is sneaking off to the east some. High pressure doing a bit of a split. We've got high pressure that's going to build over the Four Corners through the end of this week and then replace our high pressure, which has been so strong up to this point of the week, which is sliding off to the east. Another dip in the jet stream, though, it's where our cold front sits. That is going to continue to drift across the northern border, and eventually that's what's going to lead to the risk of those thunderstorms to continue through the next few days. But this hot off the press, their hottest summer on record officially, and these records go back about 132 years. This courtesy of the National Center for Environmental Information, and we're beating that record for the summer by a good 0.4 degrees, which is notable. Our average temperature across the lower 48, 74.4 degrees this summer, but you're thinking to yourself, that's not even hot compared to the triple digits that were such a stronghold across areas like Southern California, Arizona, Texas, Louisiana. But we are going to continue to see this heat build in for the day today. We've added another two records to the board. We're up to 9 so far this afternoon. Fort Smith, Arkansas, 104 degrees, a new record set back from 1939. Santa Maria, California, SoCal getting in on the action. Oklahoma City, as I'd mentioned, now 102. We started the broadcast about 2 hours ago at this point almost with 100 degrees as the new record. We've bested it in the last 2 hours, but we have heat advisories up on the board, extreme heat warnings through tonight. Some of this heat is going to start to break down across parts of Kansas and Oklahoma, Missouri, as that cold front does continue to push through the region on through tonight, on into tomorrow. So we will see some improvements in the next 24 hours compared to what we're experiencing right now. But for anybody who does have those evening activities, be careful. Drink lots of water because that heat stays with you through the end of the day. Here we are Thursday, come Friday, starting to knock down some of this heat as we head into the weekend. But high pressure, remember, is going to build back in from the west, center back over the plains, and we stretch some of that heat all the way up to the upper Midwest. Oklahoma City, there's our cool down, a good 20 degrees. For tomorrow's daytime high, we go from 102, which is a record today, to a projected 81 in Oklahoma City, 90s for Dallas, 81 in

0: Remains out. For most of the island of Kauai, very little is open. It's hot and people are trying to get cleanup done from devastating damage from Hurricane Lowell. You can see piles and piles of debris here in one of the hardest hit areas. This is Baby Beach in Poipu, where crews are showing up with boots on and shovels trying to clean out homes that have been completely destroyed. Some homes are missing roofs and walls left completely exposed to the elements. One home was actually lifted up off its foundation and thrown several feet away from the water. We've been talking to people showing up to try to help. Some say they have lots of memories in this community. It's typically a very protected beach where they bring their kids, and they're just devastated to see this damage.
1: I'm
2: unbelievable.
1: Just about ready to cry. Yeah. This is my path every day. I walk this path, you know, from Poipu Palms up on PA Street. And so I know so many of the people up here, you know, that walk and talk to. And, yeah, it's hard. It's hard to see this.
3: Damage? Oh, my goodness. That has to be, God, at least a 10. I mean, it's bad. It's bad to see the roofs off and then see kitchens. And they have, you know, cups and saucers like they were going to have breakfast and everything else. And then see half the houses on the other side of the road. It's just heartfelt. It's just horrible.
2: It felt like a 747 jet was parked right outside our window.
1: It was so loud.
2: At full thrust on our window, and that loud. We could hardly talk.
1: My friend Marcia was over there, and the whole bottom level of the condos is gone. And I was talking to her this morning, and I said, well, we have no power in our refrigerator. She says, we have no refrigerator anymore. The refrigerator's gone.
0: Emergency management officials are saying it could take 1 to 3 weeks for power to be restored for 50% of the island. They think it could take a month for everybody to get power back. We know crews and resources are coming in from other Hawaiian islands and the mainland, and schools and government offices are closed through Friday. In Poipu, Hawaii, Katie Byrne, Fox Weather.
4: In 1 to 3 weeks to get 50% of power to the island restored. It's going to be a long recovery effort. Let's take a look at our on-the-road forecast sponsored by Continental Tires. Storms firing up across the Great Lakes and interior parts of the Northeast. We got an evening rush here that looks problematic out on the roads. The radar showing now a new severe thunderstorm warning for the southern suburbs of Cleveland, just displaced south of downtown. And this whole swath out ahead of a front faces that level 2 out of 5 threat for severe weather from the Storm Prediction Center through what's left of this evening. The watch in the region runs until 11 p.m., so we got a ways to go. Here's what it looks like with our exclusive Fox weather model. Moving off to the east at a fairly good clip, at least for the northern part of this boundary, that brings into the overnight places like Pittsburgh State College. Know that you've got some wet weather moving your way. Places like Syracuse, too, flattens out. So Cincinnati, Lexington, Louisville, be on the lookout for some wet weather first thing come Thursday morning. When weather disasters strike, first responders and volunteers work quickly to get aid to hard-hit areas. Now new aircraft and drone tech is making it easier and quicker to help storm victims. Coming up, we're speaking with a company that's pioneering a new response effort. Stick around. More Fox Weather coming up.

0: they were thrilled.
1: Hey, welcome back to Fox Weather Now as we're following elevated rain chances, you could say, down across the southeast. There's this old front dropping its way in, moisture pooling off to the south of that, and we get legitimate rainy season thunderstorms, active sea breezes down in Florida working their way east to west across the peninsula. It's a big deal because we've got spots that are running a huge deficit. Orlando is more than a foot of rain below average this year, and we can see the finish line of the rainy season, maybe a month and some change out at this point. Fort Myers down toward Naples, you've got some thunderstorms that have worked on through. Orlando had some storms find their way through the northern suburbs and then points west. These are now over Interstate 75 north of Tampa, from New Tampa, points north all the way up toward Leesburg. Those are working their way toward the Nature Coast counties, and this trend is going to continue, a greater than average coverage of thunderstorms each afternoon because of the amount of atmospheric moisture. It'll be plentiful over the next several days. High pressure pumping in some of that Atlantic and Gulf moisture to the region. And with that, by Friday, we've got with that boundary, something like this, you've got at least a 1 out of 4 threat for some flash flooding. That lingers into the early part of the weekend. You also see the west coast of Florida included in that hazard. Now, through what's left of the day, we'll watch this coverage of storms down in Florida erode with the loss of daytime heating. Healthy coverage tomorrow, even better coverage tomorrow afternoon. Hey, from the devastating Nepal floods to flash flooding overtaking the Grand Canyon, a disaster can strike at any moment. We may not be able to control nature, but we can control how we respond to such weather disasters using innovative new tech. One aerospace company is doing just that with zero-emission aircraft and drone technology that aim to assist first responders in the immediate aftermath of high-impact weather events. Joining us now is Doron Mertinger. He's the CEO and founder of Durrani Aerospace. Hey, great to have you with us. A fine-looking aircraft that we were looking at with some potentially very important utility. How would this work in the immediate aftermath of a major weather event?
2: Yeah, thank you for inviting me. So first, it can basically, we can send us a swarm of them to rescue people before a hurricane. Cost-wise, this is more, you know, it makes more sense, more affordable. At the price of one helicopter, you can buy 40 of these. Wow. So cost-wise, and then after, definitely. Again, this is fast deployment, very easy to use. Certification of the pilot is less convoluted and less expensive. And so it's also in terms of both of the aircraft and the pilot, just makes more sense to use something like that.
1: Yeah, that's very interesting. You describe it as a swarm, because in most sense with drones, people want to avoid that. But when that swarm is coming in to bring the need, it's a wonderful thing. We saw this as VTOL, right? Vertical takeoff and landing. That's important in a scenario where folks are cut off. Is there our autonomous flight modes or remote operability, any special functionality to assist first responders?
2: Yeah. Yeah, good question. Yes, definitely. Since this is, it's a sort of a combination between an aircraft, electric car, and a drone, it can be remote. It will be able to keep the capabilities to be remote controlled. It's a semi-autonomous system. When we first start, we will not, go all the way with full autonomous, because this is a new kid on the block. It's complicated to certify such an aircraft by itself, but it will have a capability, and we expect that in the near future, the second stage, it will be full autonomous as well.
1: Yeah, I'm glad you mentioned almost a little bit like a flying car. It does have that look to it. You mentioned before and after. The utility here is obvious. What about during? What kind of flight capability do the aircraft have in bad weather?
2: Yeah, so it will have the similar capabilities of regular aircraft. Essentially, remember, you don't need to, there's no need for a runway, so it takes off vertically. You basically can go directly into the area that you need to get to without going through the area. Obviously, you're going over the area. So if it's a congested, transportation that needs to get there, so you go above it. Again, in terms of temperatures similar to a regular aircraft, just easy, faster to deploy, and obviously quieter, which is not does not relate to rescue, but it's definitely one of the capabilities of to be very, very quiet if it's an urban community that you are
1: right.
2: That you're,
1: and
2: basically community.
1: As you said, with the price point too, if there are supplies that are badly needed in some zone and things are a little bit iffy, at that price point being so much cheaper than a helicopter, with the remote operability, true, it does give you some options. When are you expecting these to hit the market, and will they be directed toward emergency response agencies directly? I mean, I know there's other functionality here in other fields.
2: Yeah. So we already have over 600 pre-orders from personal ones, but we expect the same kind of a similar use case is going to be used for first responders. We were engaged here with the Miami Beach Police. They're assessing this vehicle as well. We expect that 2028 first deliveries, first test flight next year, 2027. So far, we're on target, and this is really new disruptive technology that will change our life, personal travel, but also will help dramatically first responders, police department, fire, rescue operations, disasters, and this is a huge type of technology that's coming very close. The technology essentially is here.
1: Yeah, watching it, it's almost Dune-esque. It feels futuristic, but the future is now, and it's an amazing vehicle. We wish you the best getting this to the finish line, to market. And if we're in South Florida, we'd love to take a spin on one of these. That's Doron Mertinger with Dorani Aerospace, the CEO and founder. Thanks for telling us about it on Fox Weather.
2: Thank you for inviting me. Thank you, man. Thank you.
1: All right. Hey, Fox Weather's your Hurricane HQ, a tale of two oceans, two basins. The Pacific Basin has been roaring with activity since the season began. Meanwhile, the Atlantic, Jane, we would describe that some other way.
0: Yes, as Todd reminded me in my ear, the hurricaneless season of 2026 thus far. Here we are closing in on peak hurricane season, and we have nothing to track in the Atlantic Basin. It's kind of a head-scratcher, although El Nino is doing exactly as we expected it to, but it's quite historic, and we are looking at a historic season in terms of lack of activity for the Atlantic. On the other side of the coin, it's historic for the sense of how much activity we've had in the Eastern and Central Pacific Basin. By the numbers, 15 named storms versus 5. We've already had 4 majors, 6 hurricanes, and zip on the Atlantic Basin. Most of our activity, too, in the Atlantic Basin have been those homegrown systems close to the Gulf Coast that have certainly made an impact there. But I want to zero in first on the Pacific Basin. Of course, we know El Nino was going to warm those waters, give us a runway for a lot of activity. For Hawaii, they now know that too well, uncomfortably, 3 times with the brush of these tropical systems. Of course, we had Fausto, but then we had Lala, which came within 70 miles of the Big Island. And now we are still just 24 hours removed from Lowell, that came within 60 miles of Kauai. So you look at the basin, of course, all of the storm tracks, but I want to point out this number. We call it the ACE, the accumulated cyclone energy. So how much of that energy is developed from these tropical systems in the Atlantic Basin? Now, on average, to this point in the season, we're just shy of about 90. We've doubled that this year at 172.8. I mean, it's a skyrocket. And certainly that comes with the amount of energy that has formed from these more powerful systems at the latter half of our summer season. You take a look at how things started. A slow roll, definitely active, averaging about 3-4 names a month from June, July. But then it's been end of July, August, September, where that warm water in the Pacific has really helped to blossom in the rapid intensification and just how strong that those systems are. In the Eastern Pacific, though, when you take into account, the Central Pacific line, we've had a couple of formed over that line. We are sitting at right about average, but we know we still have plenty more of the season to go. Right now, El Nino is making a pretty impressive run, and we are going to continue to see it strengthen, not just through the fall season, but into winter. And what those implications look like down the line, Ian, is something that we're going to continue to follow really closely.
1: Jane, football is back today. Big day today. We got football today, football tomorrow, football this weekend, and henceforth through what's left of 2026. Tonight, first game of the season, it's a rematch of Super Bowl 60, which we don't need to discuss. New England Patriots looking for revenge on the defending champs, the Seattle Seahawks. Let's dive into the ROWI, tonight's risk of weather impact. It's perfect conditions to get the NFL season rolling. This game's at Lumen Field in Seattle. 8:20 kick, maybe a little wind coming off the Puget Sound. That's it. The overall ROWI is in the low category. That's the forecast. Low to zero, truly. A temperature is going from the middle and upper 70s down into the low 70s by the end of the game. Mention football tomorrow. Unless you're in Australia, then it's technically being played on Friday. It will be Thursday for us here back stateside. Here's a look at the ROWI for that game. The Niners taking on the Rams. This is another good-looking forecast down in Melbourne, Australia. ROWI is less than one. There is your forecast. That's more like football weather. You got partly cloudy skies, temperatures in the middle to upper 50s. So overall, a good look. And after that classic last night, which ended probably just before most of us woke up, there's your forecast out at the U.S. Open. Storm's the end of the week. We'll be watching that. Hey, Fox Weather is your football forecaster. We've got our first power huddle of the season tomorrow. We'll get the X's and O's from former NFL player Tony Richardson, Outkick Scott Thompson, and TikTok sports creator Alex Day, breaking down the ROWIs and the big matchups of the week. Hopefully a Patriots victory will

0: Right now on Fox Weather, rain and storms rumbling along a 1,000-mile stretch from the Central Plains up to central New York. Damaging wind gusts, those are the big threat. Some significant storms rolling in off of the Great Lakes. We'll get you the latest on radar. And Fox Weather is your Hurricane HQ. Still tens of thousands of customers without power after Hurricane Lowell slammed Hawaii's westernmost islands. They may be without power for a while. Some of the reporting we're getting from our crews. Homes damaged, trees down, crews responding to widespread road closures. Fox Weather's Katie Byrne endured the worst of the storm. We'll check in with her from Kauai in moments. Plus, a weak front stalling over the southeast, elevated rain chances with tropical moisture overhead, especially for Florida over the next few days. Parts of the Gulf Coast could see as much as 3 to 5 inches of rain now through Sunday. We'll get to that soggy forecast. It's all right now on Fox Weather Now. Hey, good Wednesday afternoon, everybody. Thank you, as always, for being here with us on Fox Weather. I'm Ian Oliver. This is Fox Weather Now. We've got the radar. There's a front that's cooking, producing some strong and severe storms. Pacific has been that way all season. That machine is still in high gear, so much so we got a new tropical depression, 14E. We'll get you the latest on that. It'll have some company, we think, in short order. And then over on the Atlantic side, tomorrow, climatology tells us is the peak of the season. Not this year. There will not be a named storm on the day that there is most likely to be one in the basin. We'll get into what could still be to come through what's left of the season. Let's get started, though, with that radar. Strong and severe storm firing on up. Same boundary from yesterday. There's Erie, PA. Dylan, you said this is Erie International Airport? Yeah, 78 degrees, southwest wind, 10 to 15 miles per hour. There's been some rain around, and there still is. You look at the air mover. It was on the west side of the left side of that picture, and there was a bunch of rain coming on down. So that was in through here. There's a severe thunderstorm close by, including that area. Now one through northeast Ohio, and a couple of them back toward the panhandles of Oklahoma and Texas. Let's get to the one in the Cleveland metro area, southern parts of it, right down Interstate 71, where it meets 76, Medina. That runs until 5:15, so we got 15 minutes or so to go with that one. A wind gust to 60, that's the concern. But you look at where this is, 2 minutes after 5 o'clock, this whole swath of interstate has heavy rain, reduced visibility, poor road conditions, we would think, plus those wind gusts that could be up to 60 miles per hour. Then you head farther off to the north. This is what we were talking about. This particular cell right over McKean right now, south of Erie. So we were looking at the airport somewhere in through here. South of town is where we have the stronger storm. This is indicated in Erie County, PA. Hail to an inch, wind gust to 60 miles per hour with the tornado possible tag from the National Weather Service. So they're seeing at least some spin in through this. Was it there, you think, Dylan? It wasn't, it's not especially.
1: It's pretty messy.
0: Yeah, it's messy. It's not especially apparent, but we've been watching for this. Some potential that we could have some rotation within these storms and maybe an isolated tornado or two. We'll be watching for that. The severe thunderstorm watch, western New York, northwestern PA, northeast Ohio. It includes about 6.5 million Americans and runs until 11 o'clock this evening. The front is losing some pace. It's making some progress. The northern part of this, keep in mind, as we've been talking about, area of low pressure is way up in Canada, somewhere up toward Hudson Bay. This portion of the front has some forcing off to the east, but the farther you move down the line, you kind of lose that, and the front just becomes more west to east oriented. Jane's been keeping us updated on that heat dome, which is farther off to the south from there, and that keeps some of the rain chances just lingering in these spots through the overnight and into the early part of your Thursday. You see that with future radar. Some of the rain up north works its way through New England, through the tri-state. You had a few showers around first thing. But this corridor here, Wichita, KC, St. Louis, over to Louisville, Cincy, Lexington, all spots where you need to be aware. There are some pockets of heavy rain around first thing on your Thursday morning. Heading back to work, school's back in session. Quick glance at the Fox Weather app, radar tab, and see where the storms are. That'll serve you well early on Thursday. In through here, overnight tonight and into the early part of Thursday, because of the slow pace that we were just talking about, Wichita, KC, Joplin over to St. Louis, the Weather Prediction Center has those areas in a level 2 out of 4 threat for flash flooding. Mention that heat dome. It's holding on across the southern plains. Widespread temps, 90s, low triple digits. Feels like temperatures far worse. We've got Fox Weather meteorologist Jane Menar with us this afternoon. And Jane, you've been showing us some of these spots. Feels like temperatures 107, 108. A week and a half into September, it starts to sting a little bit more.
1: It does, because, you know, you go to Home Goods and Halloween is out. They're almost near Christmas at this point. So you're starting to turn over your homes and your closets, your wardrobes, wanting to take advantage of the fact that, yes, whether we want it or not, summer is over and fall is here. And it's one of my favorite times of year. I'm a summer girl, but I even know when to call it quits with these hot temperatures. Mother Nature seems to have a problem with that. Right now, 100 in Dallas and Texas, we're going to stay hot. By the way, if you felt it this summer, you were correct. Hottest summer on record. This just coming in hot off the press this afternoon. The National Center for Environmental Information putting out their report that over the course of 132 years of keeping records, this is officially the hottest summer across the lower 48 by a good 0.4 degrees. 74.4 degrees was the average high temperature across the country. But if you lived across the southern four corners, Arizona, New Mexico, Texas, yeah, 74.4 degrees was like your overnight low. It was 100 degrees for a better part of the summer, and that's what really drove those temperatures above average. But for Fort Smith, Arkansas, we have a new record today. 9 new records on the board, including Oklahoma City, where we've bested our new record already twice in the last 3 hours. 100 is where we needed to be. Well, we're now at about 102 for that new record. Extreme heat warnings up for a couple counties in Oklahoma. These alerts are set to fall by this evening. We could see them be reissued as we look towards the end of this week, though there is some relief coming as that cold front, as Ian was highlighting, kind of drapes itself across the mid-Mississippi Valley. It's going to continue to knock down some of that heat, those outflow boundaries, the rain for tomorrow morning. That's going to actually do us some good in bringing some relief from some of this heat. 102 in Oklahoma City, we still have a due south wind. That's going to change a bit as we head into tomorrow. But right now, 104. It's uncomfortably hot, and that extreme heat risk has continued across Oklahoma, North Texas, and now bleeding over across parts of the Ozarks as well. But looking ahead into the end of the week, expecting some relief on the board Thursday and Friday. Come Saturday, though, that high pressure that starts to build over the four corners settles back in over the plains. We're going to stretch that heat back up to the northern border, and above average we go as summer continues to hold on strong. Here we are for tomorrow, 83 in Oklahoma City, so a good 20-degree temperature drop. You will feel that difference, absolutely. 80 for Springfield, Wichita seems to want to hang up along the I-40 corridor as that heat kind of squashes a bit further to the south, upper 90s for tomorrow afternoon. And then that heat continues to build as we head through the weekend. Oklahoma, we're back to the upper 90s triple digits by Monday.
0: The Hawaiian Islands are recovering in the aftermath of Lowell, the island of Kauai taking a direct hit from the storm. The damage there is widespread, and folks are in the early stages of cleanup and recovery. Just a little bit earlier this afternoon, Fox Weather correspondent Katie Byrne spoke with residents in the middle of that cleanup. Here's what they had to say.
2: Right now, talking to people about the impacts here. Do you live here, or do you know the homeowner here?
3: We work on the houses. I live up the road, but yeah, we're just here to fix.
2: Just here to help. That's so kind of you. Thank you for being here. Tell me a little bit about what it's like inside and what damage you're seeing.
3: Well,
4: everything's messed up.
3: From the bathroom to, yeah, there's Everything's gone. Yeah. Like, there's like nothing left.
2: I'm told a lot of these homes are rentals, so
3: yeah,
2: people...
3: Yeah, this one is a rental. Everything on this. Most of this is all rentals down here. But
2: I'm told people were able to evacuate in time if, you know, when that storm was moving through late last night. We can kind of see inside the house here. Yeah. You can tell that it looks like the water just kind of picked everything up and tossed it around.
3: Yeah, all this rubbish right here was right in that front doorway, so we just started moving it out just now.
2: Yeah. Do you live here on the island?
3: Yeah, we live right over here in Poipu.
2: Yeah. How would you describe just the extent of the damage?
3: I don't know. It's my first time, like, living in a hurricane, like, my first hurricane, yeah, so... it's nuts. Like, I don't know. I'm in disbelief, but, you know, gotta help, so...
2: It is rare. It's rare to see something like this on the island, and we've got a lot of people without power, 90%. Are you without power at home?
3: Yeah, right now in Ele'ele, my that's my other half's house. Yeah, there's no electricity in Ele'ele, Luhui.
2: Yet you're showing up here to help.
3: Yeah, just to help.
2: That's really, really kind. And do you know the homeowners, or, you know, are you just here?
3: Oh, yeah, we know. My cousin knows the homeowners. Yeah. We're working for them. Okay. So.
2: How about these other homes here? You know, it seems like people are just kind of putting the debris in the road and hoping that more heavy-duty equipment comes in to kind of remove that.
3: No, yeah, I think the county is supposed to come in and grab all the rubbish. Okay. So hopefully they do, but yeah.
2: You think there's any imminent needs in the community right now that we could help get the word out on?
3: Everywhere, like, I don't even... I'm pretty sure, like, everywhere needs help right now.
2: Yeah, there's a lot of help needed. And your names?
3: Oh, my name is Jay-Z.
2: Okay, and how about your
3: friend? That's Maka, Makalihi,
2: Jay-Z and Makalihi, thank you so much for talking to us, for being here and helping try to rebuild the community here. This is Baby Beach in Poipu, one of the hardest hit spots, and all this damage you're seeing really mainly from that storm surge we saw in.
0: And a look out toward Minneapolis now, 80 degrees. Awfully nice look. You got a west wind, just a little more than 10 miles per hour. Some storms inbound over the weekend. They come with a front, and that's going to bring some big changes to those temperatures. Fox 9 Minneapolis chief meteorologist Ian Leonard. He's done gallivanting around at the state fair. He was there every day for like a week and a half. He's going to join us next to chat more about it. That's when Fox Weather Now comes right back.

0: Hey, welcome back to Fox Weather Now. We've got an amazing camera alert on Fox Weather. Dylan in Weather Command flagged this. That's a thunderstorm. We're at USF down in Tampa. We're looking off in this direction, out at a well-formed thunderstorm. Rain shaft coming down right on the right side of the screen here, pouring under this thunderstorm. And we've seen a few. I was hoping for it. It's not happening. We've seen a few lightning strikes coming out of that. But you look at this sensor. It's already recorded 0.6 of an inch of rain. These storms are drifting on through. There's more rain inbound to that location. Yes, used to live down in Tampa Bay in the rainy season. This is typically an everyday occurrence. But it's been a touch light this year, and that's left us with the considerable deficits, a drought in these portions of Florida. Keep in mind, you've got Orlando, which even this far into the rainy season for the year, they're more than a foot below average for rain. So got to make the most of what's left of this rainy season. And the next several days looks like it'll be just that. Port Charlotte down toward Fort Myers, Bonita Springs down toward Naples. They've had some storms this afternoon. We mentioned those bubbling up in Tampa. USF is in through here. Up 75 up into Pasco County, you got those thunderstorms drifting back toward the Gulf Coast. And the deep atmospheric moisture is going to fuel that coverage of storms over the next several days. This is a pattern that runs through at least Sunday. There's a touch of flood threat here. It's a 1 out of 5 from the Weather Prediction Center, localized. Just know if you get under the wrong couple of thunderstorms, you could start to deal with some flash flooding. So we'll be on the lookout for that. Fox Weather Model through what's left of today. Those storms drift toward the Gulf and then taper off with the loss of daytime heating. Healthier coverage tomorrow, then we'll do it again on Friday. And as I mentioned, the rain is well received in most of these places. Let's head north. That's a live look right there from Minneapolis. Gorgeous today. Temperatures in the 80s. Lots of sunshine. A little bit of rain on the way for the weekend. Some storms with a front. Let's hope that clears out for Tuesday. That's Ian Leonard's annual Bad Pants Open. It is a prestigious golf event, and it's run by this guy, Fox 9 Minneapolis chief meteorologist Ian Leonard. Ian, I know you weren't dialed in yet. I said you've been gallivanting around for a week and a half, talking to Minnesota's finest, eating all the best food. You're back in studio, and you're watching pretty active stretch ahead.
1: Yeah, you know, and thankfully, the active stretch didn't materialize when we went through, you know, the greatest 12 days in Minnesota, the great Minnesota get-together. By the way, 1.93 million people. It's almost a top five attendance event here in the last 55 years. So the fair is finished. Now we start turning our attention. You know, the kids are back in school. Bad Pants Open coming up. And yeah, we are talking about finally turning on the taps, which is great news for us here. You were just live talking about how it's going on with the rainfall deficit down in Florida. Wow, we are, you know, since January 1st in terms of moisture, we're over 7 inches below average. Severe and extreme droughts across the northern portion of Minnesota where we don't have a lot of growing. Most of our growing is in the south, southwest, and southeastern portions of the state. And at this point, looking at the crop reports, we're doing okay, but, you know, some heavy rain and the chance that you may be looking forward to sipping a little pumpkin spice latte as we head on into the weekend. We're in the 80s right now. Do you like a little pumpkin spice latte there, Ian?
0: More than I'd like to admit on air with you. I enjoy a pumpkin. Maybe not the latte, but I like the, pumpkin spice.
1: What, you just walk around eating pumpkin pie? Oh, no, this is delicious pie.
0: I was going to say Dunkin'. Whatever that, is it syrup? God knows what's in it. Whatever, it tastes like pumpkin, and I like it. So there's that.
1: Yeah. Well, there you go. You just have just a spoonful of pumpkin goo, and you're good to go.
0: Yes.
1: But yeah, you were mentioning this weekend with a frontal passage on Friday. Slight risk of severe weather for most of Minnesota from the Storm Prediction Center. So we're keeping an eye on that. As that low comes by, it drives out of the southwest to the northeast. With that pattern, we typically really tap into a much cooler flow. And man, do we pick that up this weekend with high temperatures for some folks in Minnesota and the upper Midwest, only topping out in the upper 60s.
0: Whoa.
1: And then we talk about a pretty heavy rain signature come Sunday and Monday. Looks like it wants to clear, though, for Tuesday. Now, there's something happening Tuesday. Oh, well, it's what is it? It's called.
0: You got a tee time.
1: What is it? Yeah, it's a big golf to-do happening in these here parts for Special Olympics Minnesota and the Minnesota PGA Reach Foundation. We've talked about this for years. The Bad Pants Open. It's why we're the silly slacks on television. It's all coming up on Tuesday. By the way, Ian, it's the 20th annual. Huh?
0: Congratulations.
1: When did I get this old?
0: No. It's a testament to the great work you've done with... The frozen ice holes, which I'm always careful I say that, the team as you do all the polar plunges and the Bad Pants Open. This is a year-round thing for an amazing cause.
1: Yeah, and you know, I was mentioning this to Erica Morazek in our weather center, our latest addition to the Fox 9 weather team. To me, it's all about altruistic. In other words, you put stuff out there, you do it, and never ever do you expect something back. It's kind of the way I was raised, and I think you know it, and you're that way too. It's all about doing something good and just putting it in your community and trying to make your little corner of the world a little better than when you found it. And of course, when you talk about the Rowie, coming up on Tuesday.
0: Is a custom Rowie for the Ian Leonard Bad Pants Open?
1: I mean,
0: this is top quality
1: focus
0: stuff here.
1: Of all of the tremendous people and the meteorologists and the technology in the Fox Weather Center. Coming up with a Rowie for little old me.
0: Mid-50, is that quarter zip? Are you going to rock the QZ on top of the Bad Pants?
1: It is QZ. It's quarter zip weather, and we've got a really cool clothing sponsor this year, a local Minnesota company. There's so many things I'm so excited about that by the 21st next year, we're blowing it up. And I'm telling you right now, you have 12 months to figure out how and why you are going to make it here. And it's with a Rowie where everything ends up rather low. I start to feel rather high about the outlook for the Bad Pants Open, Special Olympics Minnesota, and the Minnesota PGA Reach Foundation coming up on Tuesday. It's going to be a great day. We got to get through a real active weekend, though, here in the upper Midwest. We'll do that Friday with severe storm possibilities, Sunday, Monday with some heavy rain possibilities. It's fall. It's pumpkin spice latte weather. Listen to my voice when I talk about it.
0: That's nice. That is nice. I'm always noncommittal because we're in the hurricane blackout and typically the Atlantic is roaring. We know that's not the case this year. But Ian, the idea is that's a fundraiser. The way I've been hitting driver and the limited golf I played this year, it might be a net loss, property damage, insurance, deductibles, things of that nature. So I will be there eventually, but I've got some time to.
1: We'll find a sponsor. We'll find an insurance sponsor just for Ian Oliver.
0: Yeah, and a coach. A coach, please. I know you have a guy. You have a guy for everything. So, yeah.
1: Help me out. It's going to be good. I got a guy.
0: That's fine.
1: I got a guy. I got my pumpkin spice latte, and I've got you. Thank you.
0: You're going to join us, right? I know you got a lot going on Tuesday, but at a minimum, we need a video or something to share.
1: I'm in. If you want to talk, let's do it. And we can talk golf swings and charities and doing good stuff for the world by chasing around a little white ball.
0: We're looking forward to it. Ian, good luck in the forecast. Like I said, dial in the QZ. We'll keep an eye on the Rowie for you. Thank you.
1: Thank you.
0: Hey, Fox Weather is your Hurricane HQ. We just mentioned the quiet Atlantic over on the Pacific side, not so much. Jane, we've got a new tropical depression. 14-E in the mix.
2: And it's on its way to become Bob Van Dylan's favorite name on the list, Norbert.
0: Norbert.
2: Norbert is expected to develop likely within probably about the next couple of, 12, 24 hours or so. Right now we're looking at a tropical depression, 14E. This system this afternoon, in fact, on America's Weather Center, went up to 90% flat for its chances of becoming and forming into a bona fide tropical entity. And here we are with a tropical depression, 35-mile-an-hour winds, west-northwest movement at 9, and it is forecast to become a hurricane, and it is going to be one for us to watch likely for the better part of the next, say, 10-plus days. That's what happens out in the open waters of the Pacific. But, of course, we've got our eyes as it continues on a due westward path. What would that look like as we head into not this weekend, but the upcoming weekend? How close is it to the Hawaiian Islands? No big concerns yet, but just something to watch. And, again, the next name on the list is Norbert. So that's what we will be tracking through this weekend and then through the upcoming week. But The Eastern Pacific, the Central Pacific, has just been off to the races. From the beginning of this season, it has not let up, and it has been a tale of two different basins. You consider what we've been tracking out west and here across the Atlantic Basin, things are dead quiet. Now, we have had some activity homegrown in the Gulf, which we'll dive into the Atlantic in just a moment, but really, what's been driving all of this activity in the Eastern Pacific is El Nino. We knew that was going to be the case this year, how warm those waters are, how supportive the environment is just to continue to pick up these storms. But certainly the intensity of those storms has been most impressive over the course of the last, say, 6 to 8 weeks. We've had 15 named storms, 4 majors, and that has pushed our ACE, accumulated cyclone energy, the amount of energy generated from these tropical systems, nearly double our average. And, well, our systems like Lala and Lowell, which made passes within 70 miles of the Hawaiian Islands, are responsible for really jumping up and generating that high ACE value. But you can see end of July, Genevieve, which was our first Category 5 hurricane of the season in the Pacific Basin. And then we had Lala make a run, Lowell, a Cat 5 hurricane, of course, and then passing by the Hawaiian Islands just yesterday as a Category 2. But our El Nino, that is going to have a stronghold, not just through the remainder of the hurricane season, which, by the way, a strengthening El Nino already nearly a degree above 2015. And we are going to continue to potentially reach that super status as it continues to warm in the Pacific Basin. But in the Atlantic, that's what's been keeping things quiet. And I had to do a double take. Is this line broken? Nope. Our ACE is just 4.4. With our tropical storms generated, a hurricane-less season thus far. Ian, with peak, what tomorrow, and latest hurricane on record, September 11th. So I think another record is expected this week.
0: Dan, how come the ACE looks just like the X-axis?
2: Well, that's what I'm saying. It looks broken. It never lifted off the X-axis.
0: Oh, well, fair enough. Still plenty of season left to go. We'll be following it for folks. We know over on the Pacific side how different it has been. Hurricane Lowell, significant damage to Hawaii's westernmost islands. Coastal communities on the islands of Niihau and Kauai hit the hardest. Coming up, Fox Weather's Katie Byrne is getting an update from the ground. Stay with us. More Fox Weather coming up.

0: Hey, welcome back to Fox Weather Now. Thanks for being here at the bottom of the hour. I'm Ian Oliver. We're following the storms firing, level 2 out of 5 swath. There's a severe thunderstorm watch in those areas. But arcing all the way back to the plains, we've got some severe storms toward the panhandles of Texas and Oklahoma, everywhere in between. It's about a 1,000-mile stretch. Then you look at what's going on over on the Pacific side. Tomorrow for the Atlantic, statistically, is the peak of the season. September the 10th is the day that it's most likely to have a tropical system exist in the Atlantic basin. Well, we won't tomorrow or for the next week, and we're approaching historically quiet territory over on the Atlantic side. That being said, if you've been with us, Jane just got us updated on a new tropical depression, 14E, on its way to becoming Norbert on the Pacific side. That machine keeps on cooking, and Norbert could have some company. Future Norbert could have company in the short term. So we'll be following that, all of the happenings over on the Pacific side. Let's talk about the strong and severe storms. We've got back-to-back days of this from parts of the plains, now moving into interior parts of the Northeast. There's Erie, PA. Southwest wind, 23 miles per hour. You've had this powerful storm displaced just south of that camera with all modes of severe weather potential. It even had the tornado possible tag. That's the look at the live radar. So through Ohio, up into northwestern parts of PA, western parts of New York, the sprawling coverage of storms. This is the look down over Akron, where these storms were previously severe. They don't have the severe thunderstorm warning on them any longer, but that storm's just barely subsevere, and it's at a bad time. You consider it's 5:32 Eastern time, a lot of folks moving around for the evening commute, and all of these interstates, these connectors south of the Cleveland Metro and down into Akron, all dealing with heavy rain, lightning, and some gusty winds. There's a marine gust out of Vermilion. This gusted up to 40 miles per hour. That was at a sensor on the southern shores of Lake Erie. And then as you move farther off to the north from there, that's the storm I was talking about, south of Erie, moving its way into western New York, raining up in Buffalo, too. The strong and severe storms are displaced a little bit farther off to the south and east. We actually have Fox Weather's Kiana Lewis joining us. Kiana, coming up at the top of the hour, This is what you and Steve are going to be staring at. The watch goes until 11 o'clock.
1: I saw that. We have parts of western New York up into Pennsylvania, back towards Ohio. I know you're watching this initial line working its way through northern Ohio now. We'll keep a close eye on things along that I-90 corridor. New reports that are popping up. We're sharing them with you live on the air.
0: Yeah, and you and I were talking about similar things yesterday. And then into the middle part of your show, those storms really did start to light up. This could be another example of that.
1: I think so. We're getting into that time frame now where these storms are going to be trending a little bit later, so we could see more of that activity tonight. Certainly why that watch got extended till 11 o'clock. You'll notice that this front kind of extends all the way back towards parts of the upper Midwest, so we're going to be watching those areas too.
0: Yeah, we've seen some spotty severe weather back into the plains too, so we'll be on the lookout, a lesser coverage, but sure. And then what I'm curious about into tomorrow morning, we'll see how these trends set up. The Bluegrass, Cincy, Louisville, back towards St. Louis and KC. There's some flood potential out that way.
1: I was just going to say that switches the tune a little bit. We have that flood, opportunity for tomorrow. A bigger threat back towards Kansas City, that 2 out of 4, but nonetheless, this entire zone we'll have to watch through the overnight, so possibly waking up, heading out the door with some of those flood concerns for the start of your Thursday morning. And, of course, by the time we get into the afternoon, it's almost like a rinse and repeat for some of these areas.
0: Yeah, it's a renewed coverage of showers and thunderstorms. Again, we'll be following that. A little messy up toward the I-95 corridor. That could be not the best for the trip into work come Friday morning. What else are you excited about coming up this evening?
1: We got some exciting. It's Walks Wednesday. Mm-hmm. So we're talking to Mr. Tom Walks, Fox 6 Milwaukee, chief meteorologist there, coming up tonight about a lot. Really, the El Nino, the impact that it has overall in this year, but also the upper Midwest. So we'll keep a close eye on that, too.
0: Yeah, he did a little podcast about that, right? Diving into the impacts there in the Midwest.
1: Yeah, so we'll be talking to him about that, what that looks like for their fall, their winter, their fall foliage. It's that time of the year. So
0: the yellow jackets, right? He's talking about something like that?
1: Yes, exactly. That being impacted by rain, too.
0: Yikes. So there's a yellow jacket season apparently, and it's one you want to avoid, would be my guess. So we'll learn about that coming up on Fox Weather Live with Kiana and Steve. Kiana, nice to see you. Thank
1: you. Absolutely.
0: Jane, south of the storms, this is late summer, I guess, by from an astronomical
2: standpoint.
0: In the weather world, it is fall.
2: In the world, it's
0: fair.
2: It's still summer.
0: But it's summer, no question, in these spots.
2: Well, I feel like after Labor Day, most people kind of pack it in, right? Summer's over.
0: We're going to get out of here.
2: But unfortunately, Mother Nature hasn't gotten, or fortunately for some of us, maybe we love summer, Mother Nature hasn't quite gotten the memo because the heat is on and it has staying power, not just through today, which we have already set new records, but it's going to continue to build on into this weekend. You've got the jet stream wind, so you can see where that upper level high has been sneaking off to the east. So that gives you just a window as you've got this conveyor belt of strong winds up across the northern tier of the country. There's our cold front. That's going to continue to at least knock down our temperatures for the middle tier of the country for a short time being, going Thursday into Friday. Before then, another heat dome builds in from the west and slides over to the east into the middle of the country. But if you've been feeling like this summer is hot, let me verify that for you. It's our hottest summer on record. This is hot off the press this afternoon. The National Center for Environmental Information, they report that we have officially closed out summer. Because remember, meteorological summer, record keeping. We closed that out on August the 31st, and we've officially recorded 0.4 degrees above our hottest temperature ever. And these records go back a good 132 years.

0: Oklahoma City, 83. Ian, that's a good 20-degree temperature difference for our daytime high tomorrow. I think people will be able to feel that. So I'm sensing pumpkin spice lattes for tomorrow morning.
1: They're everywhere. They've taken over this broadcast, Jane.
0: They
1: Be on the
0: certainly
1: lookout.
0: have.
1: Hey, Hawaii cleaning up. They're in the initial stages of the recovery from Hurricane Lowell. A powerful storm lashed the westernmost islands of Hawaii earlier this week. Now, days later, the scenes of destruction are widespread on Kauai. Communities rallying together to figure out the next steps in the road to recovery. A lot of structures right there along the immediate coastline took a hard hit. Fox weather correspondent Katie Byrne is in Poipu with more residents. Let's take a listen.
2: Power remains out for most of the island of Kauai. Very little is open. It's hot, and people are trying to get cleanup done from devastating damage from Hurricane Lowell. You can see piles and piles of debris here in one of the hardest hit areas. This is Baby Beach in Poipu, where crews are showing up with boots on and shovels trying to clean out homes that have been completely destroyed. Some homes are missing roofs and walls left completely exposed to the elements. One home was actually lifted up off its foundation and thrown several feet away from the water. We've been talking to people showing up to try to help. Some say they have lots of memories in this community. It's typically a very protected beach where they bring their kids, and they're just devastated to see this damage.
3: I'm
4: unbelievable.
3: Just about ready to cry. This is my path every day. I walk this path, you know, from Poipu Palms up on PA Street. And so I know so many of the people up here, you know, that walk and talk to. And, yeah, it's hard. It's hard to see this.
5: Damage? Oh, my goodness. That has to be, God, at least a 10. I mean, it's bad. It's bad to see the roofs off and then see kitchens. And they have, you know, cups and saucers like they were going to have breakfast and everything else. And then see half the houses on the other side of the road. It's just heartfelt. It's just horrible.
4: It felt like a 747 jet was parked right outside our window.
3: It was so
4: at
3: loud.
4: Full thrust on our window, and that loud. We could hardly talk.
3: My friend Marcia was over there, and the whole bottom level of the condos is gone. And I was talking to her this morning, and I said, well, we have no power in our refrigerator. She says, we have no refrigerator anymore. The refrigerator is gone.
2: Emergency management officials are saying it could take 1 to 3 weeks for power to be restored for 50% of the island. They think it could take a month for everybody to get power back. We know crews and resources are coming in from other Hawaiian islands and the mainland, and schools and government offices are closed through Friday. In Poipu, Hawaii, Katie Byrne, Fox Weather.
1: When weather disasters strike, first responders and volunteers work quickly to get aid to the people who need it. Some new aircraft and drone tech is going to make it easier to do so. Coming up, we're speaking with a company that's pioneering a new response effort. Stick around. Fox Weather Now will be right back.

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1: Hey, welcome back to Fox Weather Now. We're watching some of these thunderstorms finding their way now to the Gulf Coast of Florida. We've been watching two active sea breezes, the Atlantic one, marching its way across the peninsula. This has been, thankfully, which is weird to say, a week and a half into September, pretty good coverage of showers and thunderstorms. Some of those right down I-75, Port Charlotte, Fort Myers, Bonita Springs, drifting off to the west, now moving through the Tampa Bay area. We had seen that shot when the storm was close by to USF. Some heavy rain falling out of that storm, right up into portions of Pasco, Hernando counties, towards Spring Hill. That's heavy rain. We're stuck in a soggy pattern through what's left of this week and into the weekend. An above average coverage, you could say, than what you would expect in any given rainy season day. And it's needed with some big rain deficits still in effect for much of the southeast. We'll lose these storms with the loss of daytime heating, even healthier coverage tomorrow, looking for something similar come Friday. Hey, from the devastating Nepal floods to flash flooding overtaking the Grand Canyon, a disaster can strike at any moment. We may not be able to control nature, but we can control how we respond to such weather disasters using innovative new tech. One aerospace company is doing just that with zero-emission aircraft and drone technology that aim to assist first responders in the immediate aftermath of high-impact weather events. Joining us now is Doron Mertinger. He's the CEO and founder of Dorani Aerospace. Hey, great to have you with us. A fine-looking aircraft that we were looking at with some potentially very important utility. How would this work in the immediate aftermath of a major weather event?
2: Yeah, thank you for inviting me. So first, it can basically, we can send us a swarm of them to rescue people before a hurricane. Cost-wise, this is more, you know, it makes more sense, more affordable. At the price of one helicopter, you can buy 40 of these. Wow. So cost-wise. And then after, definitely. Again, this is fast deployment, very easy to use. Certification of the pilot is less convoluted and less expensive. And so it's also in terms both of the aircraft and the pilot just makes more sense to use something like that.
1: Yeah, that's very interesting. You describe it as a swarm because in most sense with drones, people want to avoid that. But when that swarm is coming in to bring the need, it's a wonderful thing. We saw this as VTOL, right? Vertical takeoff and landing. That's important in a scenario where folks are cut off. Is there our autonomous flight modes or remote operability, any special functionality to assist first responders?
2: Yeah, good question. Yes, definitely. Since this is, it's a sort of a combination between an aircraft, electric car, and a drone, it can be remote. It will be able to the capabilities to be remote controlled. It's a semi-autonomous system. When we first start, we will not, go all the way with full autonomous because this is the new kid on the block. It's complicated to certify such an aircraft by itself, but it will have a capability, and we expect that in the near future, the second stage, it will be full autonomous as well.
1: Yeah, I'm glad you mentioned almost a little bit like a flying car. It does have that look to it. You mentioned before and after, the utility here is obvious. What about during? What kind of flight capability do the aircraft have in bad weather?
2: Yeah, so it will have the similar capabilities of regular aircraft. Essentially, remember, you don't need to, there's no need for a runway, so it takes off vertically. You basically can go directly into the area that you need to get to without going through the area. Obviously, you're going over the area. So if it's a congested, transportation that needs to get there, so you go above it. Again, in terms of temperatures, similar to a regular aircraft, just easy, faster to deploy, and obviously quieter, which is not does not relate to rescue, but it's definitely one of the capabilities of to be very, very quiet if it's an urban community that you are.
1: Right.
2: And basically community.
1: As you said, with the price point, too, if there are supplies that are badly needed in some zone and things are a little bit iffy, at that price point being so much cheaper than a helicopter, with the remote operability, it does give you some options. When are you expecting these to hit the market, and will they be directed toward emergency response agencies directly? I mean, I know there's other functionality here in other fields.
2: Yeah. So we already have over 600 pre-orders from personal ones, but we expect the same kind of a similar use case is going to be used for first responders. We were engaged here with the Miami Beach Police. They're assessing this vehicle as well. We expect that 2028 first deliveries, first test flight next year, 2027. So far, we're on target, and this is really new disruptive technology that will change our life, personal travel, but also will help dramatically first responders, police department, fire, rescue operations, disasters, and this is a huge type of technology that's coming very close. The technology essentially is here.
1: Yeah, watching it, it's almost Dune-esque. It feels futuristic, but the future is now, and it's an amazing vehicle. We wish you the best getting this to the finish line, to market. And if we're in South Florida, we'd love to take a spin on one of these. That's Doran Merdinger with Dorani Aerospace, the CEO and founder. Thanks for telling us about it on Fox Weather.
2: Thank you for inviting me. Thank you, Ann. Thank you.
1: All right. Hey, Fox Weather's your Hurricane HQ, a tale of two oceans, two basins. The Pacific Basin has been roaring with activity since the season began. Meanwhile, the Atlantic, Jane, we would describe that some other way.
3: Yes, as Todd reminded me in my ear, the hurricaneless season
1: of
3: 2026 thus far. Here we are closing in on peak hurricane season, and we have nothing to track in the Atlantic Basin. It's kind of a head-scratcher, although El Nino is doing exactly as we expected it to. But it's quite historic, and we are looking at a historic season in terms of lack of activity for the Atlantic. On the other side of the coin, it's historic for the sense of how much activity we've had in the Eastern and Central Pacific Basin. By the numbers, 15 named storms versus 5. We've already had 4 majors, 6 hurricanes, and zip on the Atlantic Basin. Most of our activity, too, in the Atlantic Basin have been those homegrown systems close to the Gulf Coast that have certainly made an impact there. But I want to zero in first on the Pacific Basin. Of course, we know El Nino was going to warm those waters, give us a runway for a lot of activity. For Hawaii, they now know that too well, uncomfortably, 3 times with the brush of these tropical systems. Of course, we had Fausto, but then we had Lala, which came within 70 miles of the Big Island. And now we are still just 24 hours removed from Lowell that came within 60 miles of Kauai. So you look at the basin, of course, all of the storm tracks, but I want to point out this number. We call it the ACE, the accumulated cyclone energy. So how much of that energy is developed from these tropical systems in the Atlantic Basin? Now, on average, to this point in the season, we're just shy of about 90. We've doubled that this year at 172.8. I mean, it's a skyrocket. And certainly that comes with the amount of energy that has formed from these more powerful systems at the latter half of our summer season. You take a look at how things started, a slow roll, definitely active, averaging about 3-4 names a month from June, July. But then it's been end of July, August, September, where that warm water in the Pacific has really helped to blossom in the rapid intensification and just how strong that those systems are. In the Eastern Pacific, though, when you take into account, the Central Pacific line, we've had a couple of formed over that line. We are sitting at right about average, but we know we still have plenty more of the season to go. Right now, El Nino is making a pretty impressive run, and we are going to continue to see it strengthen, not just through the fall season, but into winter. And what those implications look like down the line, Ian, is something that we're going to continue to follow really closely.
1: Jane, football's back today. Big day today. We got football today, football tomorrow, football this weekend, and henceforth through what's left of 2026. Tonight, first game of the season, it's a rematch of Super Bowl 60, which we don't need to discuss. New England Patriots looking for revenge on the defending champs, the Seattle Seahawks. Let's dive into the ROI, tonight's risk of weather impact. It's perfect conditions to get the NFL season rolling. This game's at Lumen Field in Seattle. 8:20 kick, maybe a little wind coming off the Puget Sound. That's it. The overall ROI is in the low category. That's the forecast. Low to zero, truly. A temperature is going from the middle and upper 70s down into the low 70s by the end of the game. Mention football tomorrow. Unless you're in Australia, then it's technically being played on Friday. It'll be Thursday for us here back stateside. Here's a look at the ROI for that game. The Niners taking on the Rams. This is another good-looking forecast down in Melbourne, Australia. ROI is less than one. There is your forecast. That's more like football weather. You got partly cloudy skies, temperatures in the middle to upper 50s. So overall, a good look. And after that classic last night, which ended probably just before most of us woke up, there's your forecast out at the U.S. Open. Storm's the end of the week. We'll be watching that. Hey, Fox Weather is your football forecaster. We've got our first power huddle of the season tomorrow. We'll get the X's and O's from former NFL player Tony Richardson, Outkick Scott Thompson, and TikTok sports creator Alex Day, breaking down the ROIs and the big matchups of the week. Hopefully a Patriots victory, we'll see. Be sure to tune in.

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1: And welcome inside Foxwoods Live. I'm Steve Benner. We got multiple regions of the country that are going to get hit with severe storms yet again tonight. It goes from the Central Plains to the Great Lakes, millions in these type of threats. We have torrential rain leading to very difficult driving conditions. Flooding could be a concern for multiple spots overnight, and then damaging wind. When you look at the scenes that have played out behind me throughout the heartland, all that energy is slowly marching to the east. This, by the way, was caught by our exclusive Fox Weather storm trackers out in the field. Let's get you caught up on everything that's happened so far today, what you can expect for the remainder of tonight and in the days ahead. Remember, we are transitioning now into fall. And so with that, cooler weather is on the way, but there's oftentimes a price tag for cooler weather. You can ask Buffalo what that was. That was a quick blast of showers coming off of Lake Erie. Right now, temperatures into the mid-70s. The surface wind still derived out of the southwest. And so the front has not moved through Buffalo just yet. Once that surface wind starts to shift and come in out of the north and northwest, then you would start looking at the potential overall change. By the way, the low is all the way up here. What you're looking at is the pressure gradient, right? The tighter these bars are, the more tightly wound. I think of like an accordion when you press it in and you start getting that big sound. This is big wind that's now roaring through the upper levels or mid levels of the atmosphere. And let's show you the translation on the ground. We only have some isolated warnings that are popping up. But we do have watches that are out, and that's going to lead to favorable conditions in the hours ahead. So notice Buffalo is just outside of this. We have about 6.5 million people in the risk. The greatest concern would be the powerful wind from Cleveland out into areas of western PA. So looking at Buffalo and western New York, getting out towards the Finger Lake region, notice that we do have some isolated storms that are coming in. Red on the screen showing us, okay, some more of that intense rain coming down for that evening commute for I-90 and I-86 corridor. This is on the outer edge of that level 2 threat. Let's shift our focus more into where we are in the heart of that level 2 threat. We go out towards Akron and just south of there into Perry along the interstate there. Ken, you know, the National Football League, they're kicking off tonight, right? The entire league, well, you have the Hall of Fame there. And so looking at this as a 60-mile-per-hour wind that's blitzing through, not seeing any type of rotation, thankfully, embedded in this. Last week when we were tracking these storms out for this exact same region, there was quick areas of spin. Notice anywhere from a 40 to 55-mile-per-hour wind as that slides along the interstate there. Overall, though, this is going to be a spot that sees significant rain in the hours ahead. I wanted to bring Kiana in on this because I know you're looking at what's happening now and even into the hours ahead as well.
2: Yeah, still watching. We're still pretty early when it comes to reports across the region, but we're keeping a close eye on everything. Yeah. You know, we got some new storms that are popping up, some of them being severe. We did have a new mesoscale that just was issued out, mainly for back towards, say, Kansas and into Oklahoma, that primarily for damaging wind gusts. So you're looking at that south of Kansas City, north of Oklahoma City. That's going to be an area that the Storm Prediction Center is watching closely. Just got that in at the top of the hour.
1: Yeah, it looks like that could be a big wind event. So let's lock in on that. Good call, Kiana, because as we look at this, that is now where we're kind of shifting back towards Kansas City, sweeping through Wichita and going into that environment that they're looking at, okay, potentially a damaging wind event. We'll see if they need to issue out a watch or not. That coming in right at the top of the hour. And notice right now, south of Kansas City, sub-severe. But that I-49 corridor is electric, and those storms about to sweep through. The real concern would be towards I-35 into that zone that Kiana was talking about where they've kind of highlighted isolated warnings that are popping up. And notice the wind parameter, 70-mile-per-hour speed for Sumner County, Kansas. And so that's one area where they're having those storms kind of pop up. And then just south of there, as you move towards Jet, Oklahoma, another powerful storm. But notice that this are very isolated. This is not in that pure line that we had seen before up into the Ohio Valley region and the Northeast. For St. Louis and those spots, it's overnight. That's when the storms really start to take hold. I could see some thunderstorms that pop early in the morning time. So wake up with Fox Weather First, and you'll see what that morning commute is like for St. Louis. Last stop on the radar is Tampa. I-75 corridor has been getting blasted with some of that rain because of that isolated flooding risk. But this is going to be an ongoing and persistent threat. We'll dive deeper into our show about where they're going to see the rain for areas of the southeast all week into the weekend as well. Big focus, of course, though, early in the week has been Hurricane Lowell. It lashed Hawaii's western islands early in the week, and they had heavy rainfall. Very powerful wind and flash flooding that led to widespread damage. Now that Lowell has passed, it's time to start that road to recovery. We have Fox Weather correspondent Katie Byrne, who's on Kauai's island and talking with residents there, surveying the damage that's left behind. Take a listen.
0: Power remains out for most of the island of Kauai. Very little is open. It's hot, and people are trying to get cleanup done from devastating damage from Hurricane Lowell. You can see piles and piles of debris here in one of the hardest hit areas. This is Baby Beach in Poipu, where crews are showing up with boots on and shovels trying to clean out homes that have been completely destroyed. Some homes are missing roofs and walls left completely exposed to the elements. One home was actually lifted up off its foundation and thrown several feet away from the water. We've been talking to people showing up to try to help. Some say they have lots of memories in this community. It's typically a very protected beach where they bring their kids, and they're just devastated to see this damage.
3: I'm
4: unbelievable.
3: Just about ready to cry. Yeah. This is my path every day. I walk this path, from Poipu Palms up on PA Street. And so I know so many of the people up here, that walk and talk to. And, yeah, it's hard. It's hard to see this.
5: Damage? Oh, my goodness. That has to be, at least a 10. I mean, it's bad. It's bad to see the roofs off and then see kitchens. And they have, cups and saucers like they were going to have breakfast and everything else. And then see half the houses on the other side of the road. It's just heartfelt. It's just horrible.
4: It felt like a 747 jet was parked right outside our window.
3: It was so
4: at
3: loud.
4: Full thrust on our window, and that loud. We could hardly talk.
3: My friend Marsha was over there, and the whole bottom level of the condos is gone. And I was talking to her this morning, and I said, we have no power in our refrigerator. She says, we have no refrigerator anymore. The refrigerator's gone.
0: Emergency management officials are saying it could take 1 to 3 weeks for power to be restored for 50% of the island. They think it could take a month for everybody to get power back. We know crews and resources are coming in from other Hawaiian islands and the mainland, and schools and government offices are closed through Friday. In Poipu, Hawaii, Katie Byrne, Fox Weather.
1: And we're talking about the Pacific being active yet again. Look at all that is unfolding right now in the eastern and central Pacific. You got Lowell lifting to the north. Area to watch just to the south and east of Hawaii. But then now you have 14E. That's a tropical depression with another area to watch right behind that. 14E is the one with the greatest concern as you look at that likely forming into a tropical system and getting another name here shortly. But we don't want to overlook even with a low-end opportunity just south of the Hawaiian Islands because all this energy keeps getting steered back to the west. And so that puts them in the path of these storms no time at all, right? We've talked about how it was Lala, then it was Moke. Now it was just Lowell that moved through as well. It's the frequency at which these storms are coming in at, which is a concern for the Hawaiian Islands. Later in our show, and not too long at all, we have a guest that's going to talk about her experience riding out not only what it was like with Lowell on Oahu, but also those Kona lows that they had earlier in the season. It has been a very active season so far, and just Pacific in general. This is the Google AI tropical tracks. And so you'll notice that, yes, for 14E, they already have the cone that's set. But beyond that, notice this verbiage here, next 15 days, because that's how long it would take for it to keep moving in that direction to get closer and closer to Hawaii. Notice the further you go out. So outside that 7-day window, it becomes more and more broad, becomes more and more messy, less and less confidence ultimately where it could go. But what this shows us is the trend is to pull everything towards the west. And so you're seeing it leave Mexico, leaving Baja California, and these spots are entering into very warm water. And so with this, a deep body of water like the Pacific, even with these massive systems and with their upwelling that you can see here, this was something that actually Ian was talking about earlier in the day as we all gather around to talk about the nuances of these stories. He was saying, hey, look, like there's been a lot of activity. Wouldn't that upwell some cooler water? But really what it's pulling in and why we have a strong to super El Nino is the depth of that heat that's going on. By the way, with these storms, even though they're moving to the west, they've made some impacts into Southern California. I want to get you some updates that have been unfolding out of spots like Dana Point, California. There's that rough surf that came in. Remember, this was because of post-tropical Marie. And the rough surf and all that energy slamming up the coast created damage like this. And then we have some more video that was coming in. And this is a massive sinkhole at a home that happens to be Nicolas Cage's home. And, yeah, so he's got a massive sinkhole there in what looks like to be his driveway. And then you see all that water that's rushing in as well. And a lot of this has been a concern because beyond just the infrastructure that has suffered, a lot of heat has led people to the water. So we wanted to see what the prediction markets were looking at for tomorrow for Los Angeles for their daytime high. They've been extremely warm and humid, warmer and more humid than what you would have in areas like South Florida. And notice the confidence ahead that the temperatures will be 91 degrees, if not more, in Los Angeles. Another rare afternoon for them to be well above average and hot and humid in the midst of the early fall season. Take a look at this. This is video, actually, of people on Oahu biking through Lowell's downpour. Up next, we'll actually be speaking with a photographer who captured that moment and then hearing about her experiences with what it was like to ride out the storms on Oahu. That's next. Stay with us.

0: And welcome back into Fox with a Live. The Pacific has been buzzing with the Atlantic. But then we talk about, buzzing with tropical system. Then we think about the Atlantic. It's been eerily quiet. It's a striking contrast, and we've talked about it here extensively at Fox Weather because of the El Nino, right? As it strengthens, it makes a hostile environment for the Atlantic Basin. But look how active the Eastern and Central Pacific have been. As we zoom in on this, yes, the numbers in and of itself are impressive when you look at regards to named storms, 15 of them. Notice all of the movement and overall paths of this have been carrying out towards the west. Even though we don't have any direct landfalls, how many of them have interacted with Hawaii? We have a guest in a moment that's going to talk about the most recent example of that with Lowell and the impacts that can have along with Kona lows. But then you start looking at the amount of energy these storms can churn up. ACE is an important value. It's a cumulative cyclone energy. The bigger these storms get, the more energy they eat up. And so when you start looking at an ACE index that is double what you would expect this time of year, it's no longer just about the numbers. You start looking about how big and massive those storms became each and individually. Right now, you start looking at the EPAC. We have still plenty of weeks to go and still getting close to nearly average this early in the season. But as we talk about these numbers, it's all about the ground truth and what does that translate to the spots that could be impacted. The most recent example, of course, is Lowell. And it hit Kauai and Niha very, very hard. But all of Hawaii felt some of the impacts, especially Oahu, even though they were under a tropical storm watch at the peak of it all. Now, the heavy rain and high surf impacted the Hawaiian Islands and tourists alike. Danica Seabrands actually joins us now from Hawaii. Danica, can you kind of walk us through your experience? How did Lowell kind of impact your vacation plans?
1: Yeah, you know, when you come to Hawaii, you're hoping for some sun, some blue water to snorkel in. And so when you get braced with so much rain and wind, it's definitely a bummer. But then you just look to the impact that it had on the other islands. And it's hard to complain to see the people on Kauai and how much they struggle.
0: And oftentimes when you have these vacations, this is the video we're showing right on the edge, and this kind of caught our eye. You know, you have a biking tour, and you're trying to enjoy what the islands have to offer. I mean, this is a world-renowned spot, but look how quickly you're fighting against the conditions. So, Danica, can you kind of talk to us about how quickly Lowell moved in and what that was like?
1: Yeah, me and a friend that I met had signed up to do a tour at the Kualoa Ranch, which is beautiful. And the wind and the rain kind of came out of nowhere. We knew that the hurricane was coming, but I had no idea it would be like this. And so I thought it was kind of a funny moment, these poor bikers, but we still had a great time on the tour, but it definitely was very windy and very rainy.
0: Yeah, Danica, I think it's so relatable because people vacation to Hawaii, right? And it's a bucket list. And once you go once, you feel like, okay, I got to go back again, experience everything and how quickly your vacation can change. I want to ask you, because you actually used to live in Oahu. How did this weather that you just went through compare to any other previous rainy events?
1: Yeah, so I was here for the pretty devastating flooding in the spring when the North Shore of Oahu, where I was at, got hit really hard. And so definitely impacted the time that I spent there. A lot of it was focused on helping the victims of the flooding. And also, you know, wasn't exactly what I expected when I came, but the community really banded together on the North Shore, and that was a cool impact to see. But I'm adding this hurricane as well as the flooding in 1 year is kind of crazy to be a part of.
0: Yeah, it shows you the El Nino, how quickly this can all have favorable conditions for these massive systems, big rain events. But when we look at your Instagram and social media, I mean, you travel a ton. And so I imagine you have experienced a variety of different weather. Have you had anything like this happen to you before?
1: The flooding, I would say, no, I've not been a part of any crazy flooding. This has definitely been a big year for, just weather. We get fortunate to boat in the British Columbian Islands, and I've hit some pretty big waves there going through some open ocean and straits. And so this was captured this summer of my friend's boat, the Menace, and it's a little bit bigger than the boat that I was on, so the video doesn't quite do it justice, but it's pretty scary to be in those waters. And thankfully my dad was a great captain.
0: Yeah, the British Columbia, absolutely dynamite. I love it. It's a bucket list for me to get out there, Western Canada. I used to work out west here in Reno, Nevada. We track those lows coming off the North Pacific, and they can churn up a lot of impressive waves as you guys are fighting on the boat. I want to ask you, though, because oftentimes we've been focusing on low. It did move fast through the Hawaiian Islands, and you're still there on vacation. So you've been able to squeeze out some fun. How has it been in the aftermath of this?
1: Yeah, we're definitely fortunate on Oahu compared to Kauai, like I said. And so right now I'm looking outside and it's a beautiful sunny day. And although the water is not ideal and it's pretty brown because of the flooding, I'm going to go lay on the beach and just soak up the time that I have left here. And so, yeah, it's just a blessing to be here. Even in the rain, Hawaii is beautiful.
0: It is. It shines bright even in these storms right now. And we appreciate it. You're still on vacation. You actually have a nice day and you're spending a little bit of it with us. Go work on the tan. Now, Danica Seabrands, thank you for being with us here on Fox Weather Tonight. And we're going to take it now down into the southeast. And where a lot of people, if they're trying to work on the tan, ain't going to be able to do it because what they've been doing is battling storms one after another, over the next, really last several weeks. And so let's dive into what we saw over the weekend on Labor Day, where you had, of course, this impressive water spout. Now, we had kayakers that captured another POV of this water spout. Take a listen.
2: Look at that, guys.
3: Massive water spout.
2: It's about a mile off the beach. We're right off Pensacola Beach. We're doing some kayak fishing. A storm kind of popped up.
3: And this is the second water spout we've seen. And this one is absolutely huge. Crazy water spout.
2: Absolutely insane.
0: Yeah, it's a crazy water spout. But we got to get back. All right, disregard the man's toes here. Look at what's in the kayak. If we can, run it back. This dude's got like a big old fish just chilling in the kayak. He's having himself a good afternoon. Looks like that fish isn't alone. Try to look at it. What kind of fish that is? But our team says all they're seeing is feet. But look, on that left foot, there's a massive fish in there. And he's also got this water spout as well. All right, I'll focus in on what we're actually looking at here. And that's going to be this high pressure that's in the southeast. It's allowed this active cycle, rinse and repeat pattern. That's going to sweep through with the cold front in the next several days. May have an afternoon where the dew points aren't as humid and as high, and it feels nice outside. But then it gets replaced by a more dominant high pressure into the weekend. And why is that important? Because it allows that onshore flow from the Western Atlantic, then it scoops up into the Northern Gulf. And so if you've noticed over the last several afternoons, we're just playing it all the way through. No point in even stopping. It's all on the afternoon heat event. You're going to see it come in off the I-95 corridor on eastern Florida, right? So Jacksonville down towards Daytona. You look at the Space Coast. Then it moves I-4 corridor Orlando. Then it gets into Tampa, Sarasota, Gainesville. And those spots take the blast of the storms. But then you get to the northern side of the Gulf where it continues that onshore flow. New Orleans, Pensacola, they're expecting dynamic storms as well. And so as we enter into the weekend, still showing you how active it will be down into the southeast. Overall, if you can get out of it without any major flooding concerns or if it's not impacting your beach plans or outdoor plans, this is a good thing as that drought continues to be erased away. And when we look at the flash flood threat, notice that the greatest risk is actually back towards the Midwest and not these areas down south. With more on what the Midwest is getting to do, it looks like this can't stop with the storms.
4: And not at all, right? We have these storms rolling through the Midwest. Going to be the case through today into tomorrow as well. Look at this. Heavy rain and wind, as well as hail slamming parts of Iowa. This was last night where we had some reports coming in, 8 inches of rain that came in across the state. So here we go again, another night where we're watching storms move through. It is courtesy of this cold front that we've been tracking through the course of this afternoon, and it is still going to be a threat for some severe weather, too, in some pockets along that front. So from Pennsylvania down through Ohio, we have that level 2 out of 5. Extended all the way back to Kansas is where we have that level 1 out of 5 for tonight. Timing is going to continue well into the afternoon and evening hours across parts of the region. And as we get into about the midnight time frame, we watch some of these storms kind of become more sporadic. Kansas City, St. Louis, we'll watch you closely. Up into Pittsburgh, a couple of storms rumbling through. It's really into Thursday morning that we see the better half of that rain come through, and that is going to lead to a flood risk across the region. So really not seeing this end at any point through the overnight hours. We actually see it ramp up in terms of the heavy rain. So for some areas, waking up tomorrow, we're looking at Kansas City down through Joplin back towards St. Louis, a level 2 out of 4 for excessive rainfall across the region. So watch as you're leaving the house tomorrow morning, heading off to work or school, could see some ponding on some of the roadways across parts of the region. Those storms do start us off early in the morning. They continue through the afternoon hours off towards the east. So St. Louis, Louisville, back towards, say, Charleston, going into the overnight hours. And then Friday morning, we start to see things dry out from west to east. This is how much rain that we're getting out of some of these storms. You look at Kansas City, a lot of that yellow popping up to the south. That's anywhere from 3 to 5 inches of rain in some of these areas. Localized, could definitely see some flooding, and the same could be said back towards Kentucky. Now, heading into Friday morning, we'll notice that this shifts a little bit farther to the east. So we'll keep a close eye on these areas very closely. Kentucky, southern Ohio, back towards West Virginia for that uptick in flooding across the region, too. Really not seeing anything wind down, Steve, through this week. As we go into Friday, even off towards the East Coast, Mid-Atlantic, we're watching closely there, too.
0: New season, same old weather. As we continue to track it, it is happening all around the world. Look at this out of Japan, where they had, on Tuesday, they recorded 4.1 inches of rain in 1 hour. That's actually the highest hourly rainfall recorded since records began back in 1890. They were putting this out online. It's 104 millimeters. Sounds like an impressive amount. To be honest with you, you look at 4 inches of that, look how it translates into these massive cities in Japan. And then take a look at this video. Might look like a river here, but it's actually train tracks completely submerged by floodwater. There was even an evacuation warning issued to more than 2.5 million residents. It's all because of the torrential rain that caused one of those local rivers to rise to a dangerous level. So it shows internationally the flooding events continue. We'll be back with more. Stay with us.

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1: And welcome back to Fox for the Live. I'm Steve Benner. Two big stories on our radar tonight as you're looking out for the severe storms stateside in the lower 48. It's south of Lake Erie and Lake Ontario, so interior northeast. So we got a level 2 threat, looking at some potent winds that are coming off of the Great Lakes. And then as they move inland, tapping into some of that warmth and humidity. So eastern Ohio, out towards western PA and western New York, those are the spots, along with areas down south. We're getting into the Midwest and the southern plains. And then, of course, looking at the tropics and the difference between the two basins. Right, you start looking at the Pacific, whether it's the Central Pacific or the Eastern Pacific, very active right now. We also actually have Tropical Depression 14 that's been issued. And where is this going to move in the days ahead? And then the Atlantic Basin, eerily quiet. And that could be record setting. We'll dive deeper into these two stories now. Let's start off with radar and pop around the country and show you some of those active spots. This is in Cleveland, where their temperatures right now into the lower 80s, stiff breeze out of the southwest, 13 miles an hour. It's not coming off of Lake Erie, and you'll notice that it's gloomy skies there. The storms have pushed just to the east of here. Right now, Fox Weather Alert System picking up on all the warnings, and that is leading to some cancellations at the airports, but it's minimal so far. Let's show you what this is like as it we use Real Color Satellite. The low is all the way up here in Canada. And you'll notice that cold front that's sweeping through and doesn't end with the Great Lakes. Goes all the way back to the Midwest and the Panhandle region of Oklahoma and Texas. So here's a broad view. The warnings are isolated. And so those are more supercell than linear in motion. That changes the overall dynamic and the concern for what the threat is. But we do have a severe thunderstorm watch for over 6.5 million people until 11 p.m. Notice on the northern side of this in western New York has remained sub-severe. This is on the outer edge of that, so there's still the potential as it moves through I-86 for a damaging wind event. We shift our focus down now into eastern Ohio outside of Akron, and we zoom in a little bit more, and you'll notice that we do have spots like areas like Canton, New Franklin, a lot of electricity and severe thunderstorm warnings. 60-mile-per-hour wind. Real quickly, I'm going to see if there is any type of rotation. Last week when we were looking at this, there was some quick spin-up. It does look like, for the most part, winds estimated at least 45 to 55 miles per hour as it blows through. And so this will be a spot that we'll watch tonight and in the hours ahead, of course, here moving forward with these storms. Overnight in West Virginia, that's where they're expecting some of that orographic lift and the flash flooding potential. Moving into Florida real quickly, pair of sevens there in Tampa. Notice the rain shield on the edge of that. That's leading to a low-end flooding risk in these areas. As we move back towards Tampa, you can see that it was really confined to the afternoon heat. Early evening, that's starting to dissipate. Final stop, want to take it into the Midwest. Outside of Kansas City, we do have a severe thunderstorm warning outside of I-70 into Pleasant Hill. 60-mile-per-hour wind that's coming in here. No rotation overall, but this is a spot where it's just starting to pop. I want to bring in Kiana because you were looking at this was an area that they're trying to highlight in advance that could start to build energy.
2: Right. Storm Prediction Center did highlight this area. You see it hatched there, or that red circle. They're wondering if they should issue out a watch for damaging wind gusts, and if they were to, it would make perfect sense. They had a couple of reports come through, one of which you mentioned, Steve, at one point, that 72-mile-per-hour wind gust out of Texas. That kind of led kick-started whether or not they should put this watch into place. So they're keeping a close eye on those storms that you're tracking, where we do have the severe weather in place. I did want to take it over to Kentucky very quickly, because we do have a couple of power outages reported there due to wind, too. So these storms are pretty expansive, making their way all the way out towards Kentucky right now. We have a couple of counties between Ohio and Kentucky that are without power at this point.
1: Yeah, you can see, and all of that is that same cold front. Mm-hmm. It just shows you how massive this is as it comes in from Texas and Oklahoma and Kansas, where you were highlighting, all the way up into the interior northeast. So, Kiana, thank you for the update as we look at those powerful winds, right? If Texas is already seeing 70-mile-per-hour gusts, that has been verified, and the concern is those areas downstream of it, which would be further to the south and east. Something to note with all of this is that it is actually a little further south than what we saw over the past 24 hours. Notice that last night, Des Moines and really the heart of Iowa got blasted with those storms, and they just kept coming in, and that it led to nearly 8 inches of rain overnight and wind gusts that were hurricane force intensity with those gusts coming in at 75 miles an hour. So it just shows you these fall fronts, they pack a punch when they sweep through. Now let's head out towards Milwaukee, right, and see what they're experiencing as they are embracing, of course, fall. It's right around the corner. Look at that. Blue skies right there. Some clouds, none of them threatening. And it seems like fall is going to be settling in here soon. Nobody better asked than Fox 6 Milwaukee chief meteorologist Tom Walks. He joins us now for our weekly Walks Wednesday. Tom, it's great to have you. It's great to have you early here at 6:30 our time, 5:30. I want to ask you, last week in Milwaukee, you had schools, they opened, but then they closed because of the dangerous heat. What has happened since we last talked?
3: Isn't that wild? You don't typically hear about Milwaukee public schools closing because of heat, but that happened on the second day of school, Steve. Now, well, we've calmed things down much more here, so the weather has been good. No school closures since that time frame last week, and now, as you mentioned, we've got the sunshine. You've been talking about this active front that is just down to our south. What's interesting, Steve, about cold fronts is you have the rising air on the front side, which is where you get the thunderstorms, but on the backside, it's much more peaceful. You get the air sinking, and that's why the sun is coming out here in Milwaukee, and it's going to be here for the next couple of days.
1: Loving this. We're looking at your next 10 days, and it looks amazing right now. And we just got word, you know, earlier today that it's like the warmest summer on record for the lower 48. Now we're leaving summer, getting into fall. I want to ask you, you know, in the extended stretch here, the next 10 to 14 day window, what you're expecting for Milwaukee and southern Wisconsin as we see the seasons change.
3: Yeah, I mean, it's been very warm. And, you know, we've noticed this here in Milwaukee over the last several years. The warmer air has kind of shifted a little bit. So it really doesn't start for us until June, but it goes all the way up now into September. And it's going to be pretty warm into early next week. But then, as you're showing here, the fall colors get going. And I think we're going to have more fall-like temperatures coming in. And that's going to be critical for the change here in terms of the fall colors coming in. Now, northwestern Wisconsin is in a drought. In fact, a big-time drought. So that could kind of mute the colors a little bit in spots. But that's, you know, locally what everyone really needs to look at is what is the weather like where you are, right, in terms of drought and precipitation, but also temperatures. You don't want a deep freeze to stunt everything before you get those beautiful colors coming in. But I do think, Steve, that, you know, we are in store for more fall-like weather, at least here in the northern part of the country, starting next week.
1: Beautiful, right? As you're talking about a little warmth there ahead of time, average first freeze would ruin a lot of things. That doesn't look like it's going to pan out, at least on average, until early October, if not the second or third week of October for you. I want to ask you something. I saw this on X when we were talking about, hey, the season's changing, and I didn't realize that your daughter got stung by a yellow jacket, but this is something that becomes common where you're at. Walk us through what's unfolding right now in Milwaukee.
3: I'll tell you, and I've heard from so many people around the region saying this is the worst yellow jacket season that they have seen in quite some time. Now, September is very common to get these yellow jackets because they are really at their most active. The colonies are at their peak right now. We've also had a lot of rain here in southern Wisconsin. That may be playing a role for some of those ground nests as well. And they like all these sugary drinks and meats and everything too. And so they're always kind of hoarding around the cups and anything sugary. So yes, my daughter unfortunately got stung by one the other day. She was fine, not allergic or anything like that. But I mean, I'm telling you, Steve, I have heard from so many people on social media just saying how bad this is, as I think one of them, it just flew by me as I'm talking about it. So they're out and about for sure.
1: Giving you a warning, a buzzing on by. By the way, I learned a lot as well from your thread on X. There's so many people

0: Pacific versus Atlantic tropical seasons, right? I mean, that tells you something right there. And with the fact that we're not even at peak yet in terms of El Nino strength, I think is very telling. And I think that's going to be the big driving factor of this winter. Now, practically speaking, what does that mean? Usually for the upper Midwest, it means warmer and drier weather overall. Now, it doesn't mean we're not going to get snow and cold, just not as much of it. But it also really increases the subtropical jet stream. So folks closer to the Gulf Coast could very much be wetter as a result, maybe even more severe weather. And I think that's something that we really need to start watching for as well as we head into the winter months. But it's interesting, Steve, because how this El Nino forms is you have this warm ocean water that is sloshing towards the coast of Peru in the equatorial Pacific. That then strengthens what's called the Hadley circulation or the Hadley cell, which then drives that subtropical jet stream that really starts to strengthen. So, you know, it's so interesting how interconnected everything is, right? You know, if you think, well, how can warm ocean water impact the atmosphere? Well, there are all these different connections that do it. And I think it makes it so fascinating now for our winter forecast.
1: Yeah, I think it's fascinating, Tom, because oftentimes when people look at El Nino, they're thinking, okay, how does it impact one area? And then we realize this is a global pattern that has so much influence. And what you talked about, the subtropical jet roaring through, could keep a very active southern tier of the country. I noticed right before we got on air tonight to talk, you posted on X, you said, everybody look up tonight. Normally, as a meteorologist, that means there are storms. But tonight you're saying, wait, space news, there's some good stuff to look at. Walk
0: right?
1: us through.
0: I know. Since our skies are clearing out, I'm like, you know what? Let's do this. Let's look up tonight. The planets are going to be great tonight. So you're going to have in the kind of east southeastern sky, Saturn will be rising. So you'll be very easily able to see that if skies are clear at your location, especially after 9 p.m. Then if you're up early in the morning, it's going to be more Mars and Jupiter. Mars will be on the top. Jupiter will be on the bottom and Jupiter will be brighter. And that's going to be rising in the eastern sky while Saturn is going to be in the southwest sky pretty high up at about 5 o'clock in the morning. So pretty cool to be able to check all that stuff out in the night sky. So hopefully it's clear where you are and you can take a look up tonight.
1: It'd be fascinating. I got to look at the cloud cover forecast for us. I know we got storms interior northeast. Hoping for us it'll be clear skies. Tom, always great talking with you. Thank you for joining us on A Walks Wednesday. And I hope you enjoy that nice
0: Thank
1: little stretch
0: me.
1: Of fall weather that you got there in store for you for the next several weeks.
0: Sounds good. And we'll try to send some your way out east, too.
1: Oof, we need it. Thank you. And let's take a look at this. This is Google AI's look in anticipation for Tropical Depression 14. Now, beyond just the cone, there is the expectation it's going to get closer and closer to Hawaii. And, of course, Hawaii is still reeling from the impact of Hurricane Lowell. It's been a very active Pacific season. And now the power of Lowell and that storm was captured live on Fox Weather as storm specialist Mike Seidel battled that raging storm. Entire homes sadly ripped off of their foundations and heavy vehicles tossed around like they were just toys. Now thousands, they're still left in the dark in the aftermath.
2: And so this time the winds were bad, but the storm surge got this and totally devastated it. It wasn't as much in the other storm, but this one with the ocean, yeah, it was bad. Devastation, sad. What can I say? We used to bring the kids here to swim. It was really nice. I've known some of the guests that have come here. I don't own any property here, but it was as bad as Aniki was, if not worse. Come down here with your boots on and shovels and just help if you can. Trash bags just to clean up the area because it's going to be a while. You know, we can't do obviously construction, but just to help the people if they need help in their homes getting their things out.

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1: Welcome back into Fox for the Live. Let's talk about El Nino. We have an important update that comes in tomorrow from NOAA. We know it's a strong El Nino, super El Nino type impacts expected in the weeks ahead. And the real question is, what's the confidence that it gets to a historic level and for how long? Right. That's the anticipation for tomorrow. Tune in early to Fox Weather as they unpack that new update. But ultimately, what does that even mean to us when we talk about El Nino? We've been doing this for months now, breaking down the nuances to each and every region. We just talked with Tom Walks about it, what it means for the Midwest come winter. I want to talk about more about El Nino and what it's doing right now in the tropics. Right. You have all this warm air that's rising. So now you have explosive development. This is out of the equatorial Pacific. That is where they measure the depth of the water. Now, we know that the clouds may form there. They're not going to stay there. That blue line is the conveyor belt that pulls all of those storms to the east, right? And that's going to be the jet stream. What it ends up doing, though, is creating very harsh winds aloft. So in the Pacific, it's stabilized, right? And so those storms can keep building, and they vertically stack. But as this tropical development tries to form in the Atlantic basin, whether it's a wave coming off of Africa, off into the Gulf, into the Caribbean, anywhere in the Atlantic basin, but especially down in those areas around the MDR, that's where we're going to have this harsh wind environment that doesn't allow it to vertically stack. It actually shreds those storms. And now you can see how it loses its circulation. So yes, you still have clouds. You still have rising warm air, of course, because you are in the Atlantic, but it gets torn apart. And why? When you look at the numbers right now, we are lopsided towards the Pacific. But again, the numbers can be impressive. The real question is, what's the ground truth? What's the translation of these storms? We wanted to dive deeper into some of the stories from the videos and the stories from the most recent one, Hurricane Lowell. This comes to us, of course, from our team that's on the island. This is Katie and TJ that's showing us these brutal conditions. Now, there's debris, and you can see how it's all thrown up into these homes, and that's because of the wall of water. But something that echoes for me was listening to Mike talk about this, that he can't get over the fact of the momentum and energy of water being able to take big, massive concrete slabs, breaking them apart like they're nothing, and then just throwing them into these neighborhoods and these areas. And it doesn't matter where you are in the world, when you're looking around and you're just seeing the roof that was torn off of a home and coming down. So that's a sign of not only the amount of water, but the wind that was brutal there. Now, that's just one vantage point. Let's continue to show you that wall of water. Remember, they got nearly 20 inches of rain in those areas like Kauai. But then you get to Oahu, where they got several inches, and you'll see how in these areas, you're on an island, right? And in a high train, you may get all of that water, but it doesn't stay there. It comes rushing down the mountain. And what ends up happening is oftentimes we look at the depth of it, and we don't look at the speed. That gets overlooked at times, but it overflows its bank and hits those vulnerable communities to the south. Show you another vantage point of what this is like when you just see in the aftermath these massive banyan trees, right? They've ridden out so many different storms. The native species there are built to take on tropical systems and rain. And then you go back to that moment where I want to go and rewind it. Look at the sheer size of this, right? This is a combination effect of the amount of rain coming down, but also making the surface very waterlogged and allowing the roots to be uprooted and then the wind blowing it over. And so it kind of just shows you even in these areas and these spots where they've gone through countless storms, not being able to withstand the power and intensity of Lowell. This gives you a vantage point of what it's like to be on the island and how difficult it is to clean up afterwards and how the roads can become impassable in a moment's notice. High tide comes in, water gets pushed in, and there's no release mechanism back out, and you don't have a massive barricade from the ocean. I mean, look at it. It's right there. It's lapping up against the road, even in the aftermath, and then you see what it pulls in. Pulls in large vehicles. It pulls in boats that may have been docked. And then you start kind of looking and witnessing the sheer fury of these storms that have been brewing there in the Pacific Ocean. Bringing it back stateside, though, we look at El Nino, what it does, of course, each and every season and what it can mean for these areas around the country. So far, we've been looking at these fall fronts. They've been moving through the Midwest, and this is in Bondurant, Iowa. And I was talking about a tropical system, right, with Lowell. We measure that on the Saffir-Simpson scale by its sustained winds. This had hurricane force gust embedded in it. Now, that's not sustained wind, but a gust up to 75 miles per hour as it came through areas of Iowa and Des Moines. We're likely to see a very active cycle over the next several days. The reason why is because here's that fall front that's coming in. There's the low. You have still all of this summer heat and humidity that's rising out of the south and out of the Gulf of America. And eventually there's going to be a collision course. And what ends up happening is you have this cool, dry air that undercuts that, destabilizes that warm, humid environment and allows those storms to ignite. And then you'll see how they're elongated around that frontal boundary and turns into a damaging wind event for those areas of the Midwest as we move into Friday. Then we look at what happens early next week, right? This is a long range outlook, just showing you the frequency at which you could see this active cycle continuing in. Now, the longer that active cycle persists, the higher the likelihood of a flooding event as you get a training effect with those same communities that are waterlogged one after another. Now, September, most typically across those areas that you'll see a bulk of rain mid-month. These are the spots that are highlighted. Notice that it is the plains to the Midwest and then around the Great Lakes and into the Mid-Atlantic. So the spots that we've been highlighting, it's not unusual for this, but you're going to see an uptick in the intensity and frequency here. Damaging wind and hail are the primary threats embedded in all this, but you can't rule out a tornadic threat. Looking at Friday through the weekend and early next week, the bullseye zone ends up being into the Midwest. Remember, we were talking with Fox 6 Milwaukee Chief Meteorologist Tom Walks not too long ago. Milwaukee has a nice stretch of weather. And then there's the potential of those fronts sweeping through. They're on the outer edge. It's those spots just back to the west. We have Minnesota, Iowa, Nebraska, and the Dakotas that continue to see that repetitive threat one after another. Now, with all of this activity, as we enter into September and this week, you start thinking about, of course, major sporting events that could be impacted. So, let's talk more about what the U.S. Open is dealing with before we shift into NFL talk. And what a match last night, right? Went all the way till 3 a.m. when you're looking at Alcaraz and Ben battling it out. And iconic. If you were able to stay up for it, I'll be honest with you, I was not able to. I saw some of the highlights, though, and it just shows you how amazing it is when you have two of these top athletes absolutely battling it out. It's been a great Open so far. Notice this, as we get to the latter stages of this, now you have thunderstorms that are coming in, right? And when you get into these five set duels that go on for 5 hours plus, it's the battle of attrition, not only in that moment, but in the matches after that. And so now you start looking at Sunday, that window of time, maybe we have some more delays, and does that mess with their psyches and overall what's going to unfold there on the courts in Queens. Now, that's the U.S. Open. Let's talk about NFL. They're gearing up for the kickoff of the season. That's going to be tonight, of course, as we look at what's going to unfold in Seattle. But then we have to talk about what's going to happen tomorrow. A special kickoff as we take the season down under. San Francisco 49ers in the Los Angeles Rams. They're going to be facing off in the first ever regular season game in Australia. And that is going to be tomorrow evening our time. We also have a guest that's going to join us from the Melbourne Cricket Ground there. Notice that the risk of weather impact is not a problem. Temperature's not bad, actually. They're into the mid-50s, maybe a little cool and crisp. Remember, they're transitioning out of winter into their early spring. But we have a guest that's going to join us from News 24 Australia. And they're going to dive deeper into what we can expect for the game tomorrow night. By the way, Fox Weather is your football forecaster. We've got our first power huddle of the season tomorrow. That's when Ian is going to be getting into the nitty-gritty with a former NFL player. That's Tony Richardson. And then Outkick Scott Thompson. And then TikTok sports creator Alex Day. They are all going to huddle up tomorrow. They're going to be breaking down the risk of weather impact for the biggest matchups of the week. plus inside insight on, of course, the game we were just talking about, NFL's first ever Australian game. Make sure to tune in tomorrow. That's 3 p.m. Eastern right here on Fox Weather, and something that you can count on all

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1: Welcome to SciFox with the Live. I'm Steve Benner. We've got a large area of the country that's dealing with severe storms yet again. It's the fall severe season that's taking aim at the Central Plains and the Great Lakes. Millions in the expectation of damaging wind and torrential rain. But I want to show you behind me. This is our exclusive storm trackers. Over the last several days have been capturing those moments of tornadoes in the plains shifting into the Midwest. It just shows you that explosive energy that is still possible this time of year. But where are these storms setting up tonight? Well, let's get you caught up and everything that's happened so far today, what you can expect for the remainder of tonight and in the days ahead. We're going to dive deeper into these storms that are into the interior northeast around the Great Lakes. Right now, there's Buffalo, New York, temperatures into the mid-70s, wind still coming off out of the southwest, 72 miles an hour. It does look like the camera's shaking a little bit, and a light chop on the water in a mist that's coming in. And this could lead to some lake-enhanced rain, right? It's all about how those storms are setting up as they glide along the lake. But if the wind is derived out of the southwest and you live in Buffalo, well, that means that the wind's coming right off the lake, right? So this is Lake Erie, and you're seeing the wind kind of set up right like that out of the southwest. By the way, what are we looking at? Here's the low. It's way up here. Then you got that cold front that's easily depicted there in real color satellite. There's that cold air coming in behind it. Collision course of a lot of humidity and a lot of heat. All right, I use up every arrow that we're allowed to use. So let's move forward now and talk about what we're seeing on radar. Here we go. We got a couple of warnings out there in Kansas and Missouri, but we're going to start off east to west. We have a severe thunderstorm watch. That means that the conditions are conducive and favorable for storms to ignite. Warning means it's happening now, and we have to talk about whatever the threat may be. The biggest risk is going to be wind speed 65 miles per hour or greater. Can't rule out a quick spin-up tornado. Here's the northern side. That's Buffalo that we were talking about. Again, wind orientation coming right off the lake, but it doesn't look like any of those storms are entering. It's already progressed to the east of there. So they're sub-severe, even though they're on the outer edge of that level 2 threat. Let's shift our focus now where we do have some warnings. And as we zoom in to eastern Ohio, just outside of Canton, this is where you kind of have that curling motion. That's a bowing segment where you could have, you know, a strong wind gust. I'm going to bring in Kiana because this was a spot we were talking about. Kiana, you and I actually last week, yeah, we were talking about Cleveland to Steel City, and we're back in it again.
2: Yeah, and we got some new reports already tonight. We know that tomorrow, one of the bigger things that we're going to be watching is the flooding, but this same area is already highlighted for a level 2 out of 4 for that excessive rainfall. When we look at some of the reports that have been coming through, a lot of them today have been for big wind, but we have been seeing an uptick in the power outages. So you'll notice that between Kentucky and Ohio, where that line of storms kind of slid in, that's where we've been seeing winds over 40, nearly 45 mile per hour. But it's already knocking out power. And then tomorrow's big threat comes in with the flood risk. So when we look at the power outages, there's a couple of counties that have started to pop up, but we'll see how things continue.
1: It's more isolated. It's important to show this because when you have a massive cold front, you're worried about how many people. But it seems like just little notches in that right now. I was also looking at the wind speed embedded in that right now. Velocity signature right around 50 to 60 miles an hour. May see an uptick. Thank you, Kiana. As we take a look, one thing I want to do before we move on to the next region and we get some more updates is what's happening around New Philadelphia, right? You kind of look at a couplet that's already formed, and this could be that brief rotation. It doesn't look like it's strong enough. The colors aren't bright enough to talk about intensity. The wind differential there is 60. You need 65 for that to get out of the cloud deck. So right now, I'm just keeping an eye on that, that even on the southern side of that, maybe there's a little bit of movement. Charleston, as Kiana was talking about, is expecting rain overnight because they're a mountainous area just outside the Allegheny Range. You're starting to look at the potential for significant rain all at once. Let's shift now into what's happening in the Midwest. This is a spot like Kansas City where they had an isolated warning that was popping just south of there. Now we have another one that just popped as well. So this is I-49 just removed from Kansas City. Actually, let's put Kansas City in the viewing and show you just the distance here. So you're talking about 20 to 30 miles south of that area. This is a spot that we were talking about before where likely could see an extended, stretch of active weather over the weekend into early next week. A final spot I want to take you on radar is down south into Florida, where you're seeing those storms kind of pop, and you get that glide off of the Atlantic, moves through the spine, and then by this point of the day, it's all I-75. It's in Tampa, but notice the overall trend over the last hour to hour and a half. That massive red and all that electricity is starting to become fragmented, starting to break apart, starting to lose its oomph. So that's that diurnal pattern that's allowing those storms to wane into the evening time. Now, a big focus for us this week, of course, has been Hurricane Lowell as it lashed the Hawaiian Islands. Now, they had heavy rain, powerful winds, and flash flooding that led to widespread damage. Since it's passed, it's now time to start that road to recovery. We have Fox Weather correspondent Katie Byrne that was on Kauai talking with residents that are surveying the damage that's been left behind.
3: Power remains out for most of the island of Kauai. Very little is open. It's hot, and people are trying to get cleanup done from devastating damage from Hurricane Lowell. You can see piles and piles of debris here in one of the hardest hit areas. This is Baby Beach in Poipu, where crews are showing up with boots on and shovels trying to clean out homes that have been completely destroyed. Some homes are missing roofs and walls left completely exposed to the elements. One home was actually lifted up off its foundation and thrown several feet away from the water. We've been talking to people showing up to try to help. Some say they have lots of memories in this community. It's typically a very protected beach where they bring their kids, and they're just devastated to see this damage.
4: I'm unbelievable.
5: Just about ready to cry. Yeah. This is my path every day. I walk this path, you know, from Poipu Palms up on Pe'e Street. And so I know so many of the people up here, you know, that walk and talk to. And, yeah, it's hard. It's hard to see this.
6: Damage? Oh, my goodness. That has to be, God, at least a 10. I mean, it's bad. It's bad to see the roofs off and then see kitchens. And they have, you know, cups and saucers like they were going to have breakfast and everything else. And then see half the houses on the other side of the road. It's just heartfelt. It's just horrible.
7: It felt like a 747 jet was parked right outside our window.
5: It was so
7: loud. At full thrust on our window, and that loud. We could hardly talk.
5: My friend Marcia was over there, and the whole bottom level of the condos is gone. And I was talking to her this morning, and I said, well, we have no power in our refrigerator. She says, we have no refrigerator anymore. The refrigerator's gone.
3: Emergency management officials are saying it could take 1 to 3 weeks for power to be restored for 50% of the island. They think it could take a month for everybody to get power back. We know crews and resources are coming in from other Hawaiian islands and the mainland, and schools and government offices are closed through Friday. In Poipu, Hawaii, Katie Byrne, Fox Weather.
1: An important update from Katie. Now, that wasn't the only damage that we've seen out of the Pacific here recently. I want to show you what was unfolding in California, where they had some of the beaches that had to be evacuated, and then there was damage over the past few days. This is all from Marie. Remember, at one point, it was Tropical Storm Marie over the holiday weekend, then it went post-tropical earlier this week. But even with all of that, look at the damage that it's caused in Dania Point. And a lot of structural damage, and, I mean, those homeowners aren't going to be able to get back, right? You're going to have to start looking at when's the opportunity of cleaning all that up and refortifying the surface and building a solid foundation. And then look at this, a sinkhole that opened up in the driveway of Hollywood actor Nicolas Cage. This was yesterday. Last night, they measured it. The hole was about 25 feet deep and about 30 to 60 feet wide. So multiple reports say, though, that the home was unoccupied at the time, but there is a gas leak due to that sinkhole. So, again, it's these other threats that you wouldn't expect, especially from a system that was deteriorating and falling apart and ultimately went post-tropical and was hundreds of miles off the coast, but created rough surf and then some rain, and then you have this, right? So we'll get you the updates that continue to come in here to the Fox Weather Forecast Center. One important update is the Pacific still very active, and now you have 14E. We've got a tropical depression, some areas to watch, and then low drifting to the north. So tropical depression 14E is likely to steer to the west. What's west of here? Hawaii. There's uncertainty But already, the focus on steering mechanism keeps pushing these storms west. It keeps pushing it into warm water. And so this is a sign that the Eastern Pacific moving into the Central Pacific is not done. It is very active. We talk about the El Nino phase is only strengthening, and that keeps these favorable conditions at bay. And so right now, there's a lot of confidence through the weekend that it's moving west. As you get outside the cone, Monday and Tuesday of next week, that is where it starts to broaden out and extrapolate out. And I'll give you an example with Google AI and their track, right? A lot of confidence in this model run, but it's only one of many hurricane models. This can push out 15 days, though. So again, confidence here. And then as you get past that window, notice all these light blue squiggly lines. Those are different ensemble runs or different iterations of the Google AI. And once you get towards Hawaii, now you're talking about hundreds, if not 1,000 miles of disparity between those model runs. Ultimately, what that says is there's not much confidence beyond what happens this weekend and very early next week. But we are just looking at the ingredients at play. Upper atmosphere steering pushes it west. At the surface, very warm, which means these storms will not only be able to form, they'll be able to either strengthen or stay alive as they move towards the west. And that would put Hawaii in a threat zone potentially in the weeks ahead. And of course, we will keep you updated as this evolves. Take a look at some of this video. These are people in Oahu that are biking through some of the downpours associated with Lowell. Up next, I'm actually speaking with the photographer who captured that moment. Hear about her experience of the storms on Oahu and what they're doing right now as they're in the aftermath of it all. We'll have that when Fox News Live returns. Stay with us.

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1: Welcome back into Fox with a Live. The Pacific has been buzzing with the Atlantic. But then we talk about, buzzing with tropical system. Then we think about the Atlantic. It's been eerily quiet. It's a striking contrast, and we've talked about it here extensively at Fox Weather because of the El Nino, right? As it strengthens, it makes a hostile environment for the Atlantic Basin. But look how active the Eastern and Central Pacific have been. As we zoom in on this, yes, the numbers in and of itself are impressive when you look at regards to named storms, 15 of them. Notice all of the movement and overall paths of this have been carrying out towards the west, even though we don't have any direct landfalls, how many of them have interacted with Hawaii. We have a guest in a moment that's going to talk about the most recent example of that with Lowell and the impacts that can have along with Kona lows. But then you start looking at the amount of energy these storms can churn up. ACE is an important value. It's a cumulative cyclone energy. The bigger these storms get, the more energy they eat up. And so when you start looking at an ACE index that is double what you would expect this time of year, it's no longer just about the numbers. You start looking about how big and massive those storms became each and individually. Right now, you start looking at the EPAC. We have still plenty of weeks to go and still getting close to nearly average this early in the season. But as we talk about these numbers, it's all about the ground truth and what does that translate to the spots that could be impacted. The most recent example, of course, is Lowell. And it hit Kauai and Niihau very, very hard. But all of Hawaii felt some of the impacts, especially Oahu, even though they were under a tropical storm watch at the peak of it all. Now, the heavy rain and high surf impacted the Hawaiian Islands and tourists alike. Danica Seabrands actually joins us now from Hawaii. Danica, can you kind of walk us through your experience? How did Lowell kind of impact your vacation plans?
2: Yeah, you know, when you come to Hawaii, you're hoping for some sun, some blue water to snorkel in. And so when you get braced with so much rain and wind, it's definitely a bummer. But then you just look to the impact that it had on the other islands, and it's hard to complain to see the people on Kauai and how much they struggle.
1: And oftentimes when you have these vacations, this is the video we're showing right on the edge, and this kind of caught our eye. You know, you have a biking tour, and you're trying to enjoy what the islands have to offer. I mean, this is a world-renowned spot, but look how quickly you're fighting against the conditions. So, Danica, can you kind of talk to us about how quickly Lowell moved in and what that was like?
2: Yeah, me and a friend that I met had signed up to do a tour at the Kualoa Ranch, which is beautiful. And the wind and the rain kind of came out of nowhere. We knew that the hurricane was coming, but I had no idea it would be like this. And so I thought it was kind of a funny moment, these poor bikers, but we still had a great time on the tour, but it definitely was very windy and very rainy.
1: Yeah, Danica, I think it's so relatable because people vacation to Hawaii, right? And it's a bucket list. And once you go once, you feel like, okay, I got to go back again, experience everything, and how quickly your vacation can change. I want to ask you, because you actually used to live in Oahu, how did this weather that you just went through compare to any other previous rainy events?
2: Yeah, so I was here for the pretty devastating flooding in the spring when the North Shore of Oahu, where I was at, got hit really hard. And so definitely impacted the time that I spent there. A lot of it was focused on helping the victims of the flooding. And also, you know, wasn't exactly what I expected when I came, but the community really banded together on the North Shore, and that was a cool impact to see. But I'm adding this hurricane as well as the flooding in 1 year is kind of crazy to be a part of.
1: Yeah, it shows you the El Nino, how quickly this can all have favorable conditions for these massive systems, big rain events. But when we look at your Instagram and social media, I mean, you travel a ton. And so I imagine you have experienced a variety of different weather. Have you had anything like this happen to you before?
2: The flooding, I would say, no, I've not been a part of any crazy flooding. This has definitely been a big year for, yeah, just weather. We get fortunate to boat in the British Columbian Islands, and I've hit some pretty big waves there going through some open ocean and straits. And so this was captured this summer of my friend's boat, the Menace, and it's a little bit bigger than the boat that I was on, so the video doesn't quite do it justice, but it's pretty scary to be in those waters. And yeah, thankfully my dad was a great captain.
1: Yeah, the British Columbia, absolutely dynamite. I love it. It's a bucket list for me to get out there, Western Canada. I used to work out west here in Reno, Nevada. We track those lows coming off the North Pacific, and they can churn up a lot of impressive waves as you guys were fighting on the boat. I want to ask you, though, because oftentimes we've been focusing on low. It did move fast through the Hawaiian Islands, and you're still there on vacation. So you've been able to squeeze out some fun. How has it been in the aftermath of this?
2: Yeah, we're definitely fortunate on Oahu compared to Kauai, like I said. And so right now I'm looking outside and it's a beautiful sunny day. And although the water is not ideal and it's pretty brown because of the flooding, I'm going to go lay on the beach and just soak up the time that I have left here. And so, yeah, it's just a blessing to be here. Even in the rain, Hawaii is beautiful.
1: It is. It shines bright even in these storms right now. And we appreciate it. You're still on vacation. You actually have a nice day and you're spending a little bit of it with us. Go work on the tan. Now, Danica Seabrands, thank you for being with us here on Fox Weather Tonight. And we're going to take it now down into the southeast. And where a lot of people, if they're trying to work on the tan, ain't going to be able to do it because what they've been doing is battling storms one after another, over the last several weeks. And so let's dive into what we saw over the weekend on Labor Day, where you had, of course, this impressive water spout. Now, we had kayakers that captured another POV of this water spout. Take a listen.
3: Look at that, guys. Massive water spout. It's about a mile off the beach, right off Pensacola Beach. We're doing some kayak fishing. A storm kind of popped up. And this is the second water spout we've seen. And this one is absolutely huge. Crazy water spout. Absolutely insane.
1: Yeah, it's a crazy water spout. But we got to get back. All right, disregard the man's toes here. Look at what's in the kayak. If we can, run it back. This dude's got like a big old fish just chilling in the kayak. He's having himself a good afternoon. Looks like that fish isn't alone. Trying to look at it, what kind of fish that is. But our team says all they're seeing is feet. But look, on that left foot, there's a massive fish in there, and he's also got this water spout as well. All right, I'll focus in on what we're actually looking at here, and that's going to be this high pressure. That's in the southeast. It's allowed this active cycle, rinse and repeat pattern. That's going to sweep through with the cold front in the next several days. May have an afternoon where the dew points aren't as humid and as high, and it feels nice outside. But then it gets replaced by a more dominant high pressure into the weekend. And why is that important? Because it allows that onshore flow from the Western Atlantic, then it scoops up into the Northern Gulf. And so if you've noticed over the last several afternoons, we're just playing it all the way through. No point in even stopping. It's all on the afternoon heat event. You're going to see it come in off the I-95 corridor in eastern Florida, right? So Jacksonville down towards Daytona. You look at the Space Coast. Then it moves I-4 corridor Orlando. Then gets into Tampa, Sarasota, Gainesville, and those spots take the blast of the storms. But then you get to the northern side of the Gulf where it continues that onshore flow. New Orleans, Pensacola, they're expecting dynamic storms as well. And so as we enter into the weekend, still showing you how active it will be down into the southeast. Overall, if you can get out of it without any major flooding concerns or if it's not impacting your beach plans or outdoor plans, this is a good thing as that drought continues to be erased away. And when we look at the flash flood threat, notice that the greatest risk is actually back towards the Midwest and not these areas down south. With more on what the Midwest is getting to do, Kiana, it looks like this can't stop with the storms.
4: And not at all, right? We have these storms rolling through the Midwest. Going to be the case through today into tomorrow as well. Look at this. Heavy rain and wind as well as hail slamming parts of Iowa. This was last night where we had some reports coming in, 8 inches of rain that came in across the state. So here we go again, another night where we're watching storms move through. It is courtesy of this cold front that we've been tracking through the course of this afternoon, and it is still going to be a threat for some severe weather, too, in some pockets along that front. So from Pennsylvania down through Ohio, we have that level 2 out of 5. Extended all the way back to Kansas is where we have that level 1 out of 5 for tonight. Timing is going to continue well into the afternoon and evening hours across parts of the region. And as we get into about the midnight time frame, we watch some of these storms kind of become more sporadic. Kansas City, St. Louis, we'll watch you closely. Up into Pittsburgh, a couple of storms rumbling through. It's really into Thursday morning that we see the better half of that rain come through, and that is going to lead to a flood risk across the region. So really not seeing this end at any point through the overnight hours. We actually see it ramp up in terms of the heavy rain. So for some areas, waking up tomorrow, we're looking at Kansas City down through Joplin back towards St. Louis, a level 2 out of 4 for excessive rainfall across the region. So watch as you're leaving the house tomorrow morning, heading off to work or school, could see some ponding on some of the roadways across parts of the region. Those storms do start us off early in the morning. They continue through the afternoon hours off towards the east. So St. Louis, Louisville, back towards, say, Charleston, going into the overnight hours. And then Friday morning, we start to see things dry out from west to east. This is how much rain that we're getting out of some of these storms. You look at Kansas City, a lot of that yellow popping up to the south. That's anywhere from 3 to 5 inches of rain in some of these areas. Localized, could definitely see some flooding, and the same could be said back towards Kentucky. Now, heading into Friday morning, we'll notice that this shifts a little bit farther to the east. So we'll keep a close eye on these areas very closely. Kentucky, southern Ohio, back towards West Virginia for that uptick in flooding across the region, too. Really not seeing anything wind down, Steve, through this week. As we go into Friday, even off towards the East Coast, Mid-Atlantic, we're watching closely there, too.
1: New season, same old weather. As we continue to track it, it is happening all around the world. Look at this out of Japan, where they had, on Tuesday, they recorded 4.1 inches of rain in 1 hour. That's actually the highest hourly rainfall recorded since records began back in 1890. They were putting this out online. It's 104 millimeters. Sounds like an impressive amount. To be honest with you, you look at 4 inches of that, look how it translates into these massive cities in Japan. And then take a look at this video. Might look like a river here, but it's actually train tracks completely submerged by floodwater. There was even an evacuation warning issued to more than 2.5 million residents. It's all because of the torrential rain that caused one of those local rivers to rise to a dangerous level. So it shows internationally the flooding events continue. We'll be back with more. Stay with us.

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1: Hey, welcome back into Fox Weather Live. I'm Steve Benner. Two big stories for you, of course. We're going to be highlighting the tropics and the difference between the two basins, the Pacific. I mean, it is alive right now. A lot of activity beyond just the areas to watch. And low, we do have Tropical Depression 14E. Look at the Atlantic Basin. Nothing. But that's rare this time of year. Tomorrow, climatologically speaking, is this peak of the Atlantic hurricane season. We're going to dive deeper into those nuances, but let's look at the severe storms. We are seeing them really actually kind of get energized, a little more twisting. As I look up the Fox Weather Alert System, seeing some of the red pop up. That means tornado warnings now in areas of Pennsylvania and just outside of Ohio. So walk with me. Let's get in on radar, because it's not the only spot. And then we see this cold front stretch all the way through the Midwest and the Southern Plains, and we're going to talk more about what the storms are like. There's Salamanca, New York, where they're dealing with some storms. This is actually sub-severe. So the wind is derived out of the southwest, 10 miles an hour, but it shows you the amount of rain that's coming in off of the Great Lakes and a big mist right now. In the foreground is where you can see those cars in the parking lot and driving. Slick conditions here on your Wednesday evening. There's a Fox Weather Alert System picking up on the tornado warnings and the severe thunderstorm warning. I want to show you a broad view of this right now. Just show you how massive this cold front is. I mean, it's stretching all the way from up here, and the tail of it keeps coming back. But it's the red polygons, the greatest concern. Those, of course, are going to be tornado warnings. So what we have right here is from Buffalo due to the south. That's where you have the storms that are popping up. Now, before, just outside of Keating, there was tighter vorticity out towards Lafayette, I should say. That's when they ignite or they triggered this tornado warning back here at 7:15, and then now as you look at the progression, it has cycled through, and so now we have less of a big wind gust, and that's falling apart. South of here, we do have a severe thunderstorm watch. Cleveland has been lifted from that, but I do want to address what's happening in Ohio. Moving towards Pittsburgh, we do have, just outside of Steel City to the west, but moving in that direction, 20 miles out, a severe thunderstorm warning and a tornado warning. Does not look good with the overall rotation, but I do want to bring in Kiana, because this is a spot where history could tell you something. We do have some damage reports coming in.
2: We did. Just to the north and back to the west of this same area that's being highlighted, we had a couple of reports came through. Winds were a little bit under severe threshold for where these reports came in, 40 to 45, but we did have some power outages because of that. So that kind of set the stage for where we're now seeing this tornado warning in place. And then on top of that, going into the next couple of days, we're going to be watching a flood risk start to pick up here too. So this broken line of storms definitely is going to be the very beginning of the next couple of threats that we kind of watch play out.
1: It's eerily similar to what you and I were talking about late last week. As the storms come off of the Great Lakes and continue to hit Ohio and out towards western PA. Thank you for the update, Kiana. We're going to be looking more at some of those storm reports and overall the evolution as it gets closer to Pittsburgh, roughly leading edge of this 20 miles out. But the overall motion of this does push it towards Pittsburgh. Now, as Kiana was talking, I was kind of looking at the velocity signature, not as tightly wound. You don't have enough of that lowering just yet, but this is moving at 40 miles per hour towards the east. And so when we bring out this overall kind of squall line as it comes in, I mean, that's going to be into Pittsburgh relatively quick. You look at that 8:06. So the top of the hour, we will bring you that coverage that's coming in. And it looks like, Kiana, you got another update looking even further back to the west of where we were just.
2: I was just going to say, I thought this was down towards Kansas, but just took a look. This is an update back towards Ohio and out of Indiana, where we now have another mesoscale. So the Storm Prediction Center trying to, you know, decide whether or not they should put out another watch for damaging wind gusts here, too.
1: You know what I'm seeing out of this, Kiana? It looks like that cold front as it dives a little further to the south, even this late into the evening time, tapping into that warm, humid environment and allowing these type of discussions to pop for isolated spots. And it's really all that wind-driven energy, right? That's really what the main risk is.
2: It really is. And I think that's why, you know, the Storm Prediction Center is trying to figure out, should we put a watch out? You know, at this point, they're investigating what's playing on behind this cold front. But we're already seeing what this cold front can produce. So I wouldn't be surprised if they do put a watch out for that.
1: Yeah, and along that rope, you're seeing quick spin-ups, too. So, Kiana, thank you, because it's a lot, right? We're looking at hundreds of miles as this comes in, and we're going to be watching not only here into the interior northeast, Midwest, and into the southern plains as the storms continue to ignite over the next several hours. Now let's head out towards Milwaukee, right, and see what they're experiencing as they are embracing, of course, fall. It's right around the corner. Look at that. Blue skies right there. Some clouds, none of them threatening. And it seems like fall is going to be settling in here soon. Nobody better ask than Fox 6 Milwaukee chief meteorologist Tom Walks. He joins us now for our weekly Walks Wednesday. Tom, it's great to have you. It's great to have you early here at 6:30 our time, 5:30. I want to ask you, last week in Milwaukee, you had schools, they opened, but then they closed because of the dangerous heat. What has happened since we last talked?
3: Isn't that wild? You don't typically hear about Milwaukee public schools closing because of heat, but that happened on the second day of school, Steve. Now, well, we've calmed things down much more here. So the weather has been good. No school closures since that time frame last week. And now, as you mentioned, we've got the sunshine. You've been talking about this active front that is just down to our south. What's interesting, Steve, about cold fronts is you have the rising air on the front side, which is where you get the thunderstorms, but on the backside, it's much more peaceful. You get the air sinking, and that's why the sun is coming out here in Milwaukee, and it's going to be here for the next couple of days.
1: Loving this. We're looking at your next 10 days, and it looks amazing right now. And we just got word, you know, earlier today that it's like the warmest summer on record for the lower 48. Now we're leaving summer, getting into fall. I want to ask you, you know, in an extended stretch here, the next 10 to 14 day window, what you're expecting for Milwaukee and southern Wisconsin as we see the seasons change.
3: Yeah, I mean, it's been very warm. And, you know, we've noticed this here in Milwaukee over the last several years. The warmer air has kind of shifted a little bit. So it really doesn't start for us until June, but it goes all the way up now into September. And it's going to be pretty warm into early next week. But then, as you're showing here, the fall colors get going. And I think we're going to have more fall-like temperatures coming in. And that's going to be critical for the change here in terms of the fall colors coming in. Now, northwestern Wisconsin is in a drought. In fact, a big-time drought, so that could kind of mute the colors a little bit in spots. But that's, you know, locally what everyone really needs to look at is what is the weather like where you are, right, in terms of drought and precipitation, but also temperatures. You don't want a deep freeze to stunt everything before you get those beautiful colors coming in. But I do think, Steve, that, you know, we are in store for more fall-like weather, at least here in the northern part of the country, starting next week.
1: Beautiful, right? As you're talking about a little warmth there ahead of time, average first freeze would ruin a lot of things. That doesn't look like it's going to pan out, at least on average, until early October, if not the second or third week of October for you. I want to ask you something. I saw this on X when we were talking about, hey, the season's changing, and I didn't realize that your daughter got stung by a yellow jacket, but this is something that becomes common where you're at. Walk us through what's unfolding right now in Milwaukee.
3: I'll tell you, and I've heard from so many people around the region saying this is the worst yellow jacket season that they have seen in quite some time. Now, September is very common to get these yellow jackets because they are really at their most active. The colonies are at their peak right now. We've also had a lot of rain here in southern Wisconsin. That may be playing a role for some of those ground nests as well. And they like all these sugary drinks and meats and everything too. And so they're always kind of hoarding around the cups and anything sugary. So yes, my daughter unfortunately got stung by one the other day. She was fine, not allergic or anything like that. But I mean, I'm telling you, Steve, I have heard from so many people on social media just saying how bad this is, as I think one of them just flew by me as I'm talking about it. So they're out and about for sure.
1: Giving you a warning, a buzzing on by. By the way, I learned a lot as well from your thread on X. There's so many people commenting, showing us hummingbird feeders that are just filled with it because of the sugary water. But let's lock back in on weather, as I want to ask you about El Nino. I saw you did an amazing podcast earlier in the week, kind of deep diving on what El Nino, it's going to strengthen, an important update from NOAA tomorrow. But what is your expectation, and I know this is tough, we're talking about months in advance, for the approaching winter for you, not only in Milwaukee, I know this is broad strokes, for the Midwest?
3: Yeah, you know, it's so interesting, Steve, because when, as meteorologists, when we're looking at seasonal outlooks, there are many different oscillations, right? Mm-hmm. And things that we're looking at, not just ENSO or El Nino or La Nina, but it's so interesting because this El Nino has already been strong. You know, you look at the Pacific versus Atlantic tropical seasons, right? I mean, that tells you something right there. And with the fact that we're not even at peak yet in terms of El Nino strength, I think is very telling. And I think that's going to be the big driving factor of this winter. Now, practically speaking, what does that mean? Usually for the upper Midwest, it means warmer and drier weather overall. Now, it doesn't mean we're not going to get snow and cold, just not as much of it. But it also really increases the subtropical jet stream. So folks closer to the Gulf Coast could very much be wetter as a result, maybe even more severe weather. And I think that's something that we really need to start watching for as well as we head into the winter months. But it's interesting, Steve, because how this El Nino forms is you have this warm ocean water that is sloshing towards the coast of Peru in the equatorial Pacific. That then strengthens what's called the Hadley circulation or the Hadley cell, which then drives that subtropical jet stream that really starts to strengthen. So, you know, it's so interesting how interconnected everything is, right? You know,

0: attractive southern tier of the country. I noticed right before we got down here tonight to talk, you posted on X, you said, everybody look up tonight. Normally, as a meteorologist, that means there are storms. But tonight you're saying, wait, space news, there's some good stuff to look at. Walk us through.
1: I know. Since our skies are clearing out, I'm like, you know what? Let's do this. Let's look up tonight. The planets are going to be great tonight. So you're going to have in the kind of east-southeastern sky, Saturn will be rising. So you'll be very easily able to see that if skies are clear at your location, especially after 9 p.m. Then if you're up early in the morning, it's going to be more Mars and Jupiter. Mars will be on the top. Jupiter will be on the bottom, and Jupiter will be brighter. And that's going to be rising in the eastern sky while Saturn is going to be in the southwest sky pretty high up at about 5 o'clock in the morning. So pretty cool to be able to check all that stuff out in the night sky. So hopefully it's clear where you are and you can take a look up tonight.
0: It'd be fascinating. I got to look at the cloud cover forecast for us. I know we got storms interior northeast. Hoping for us it'll be clear skies. Tom, always great talking with you. Thank you for joining us on A Walks Wednesday. And I hope you enjoy that nice
1: Thank
0: little stretch
1: me.
0: Of fall weather that you got there in store for you for the next several weeks.
1: Sounds good. And we'll try to send some your way out east, too.
0: And we take a look out into the Pacific. We have, of course, Tropical Depression 14E now. Just another storm that's brewing. And notice the overall movement. Pulls it out further and further west. And then the Google AI DeepMind model showing us that, yeah, the trend is west, but will Hawaii be impacted? 15 days out, not a whole lot of confidence, but it does allude to, of course, the steering mechanism at play. Speaking of Hawaii, I mean, they're still reeling from the impact of Hurricane Lowell. It's the power of the storm that was captured live in this moment with Fox Weather Storm Specialist Mike Seidel as he battles that raging surf. We're going to have more on what they're facing after the break.
2: Strengthening overnight into a catastrophic Category 5 hurricane.
3: So many catastrophic aspects.
4: That's a top 10 storm on record.
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7: 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Intense hurricane force winds.
8: We're looking at the worst conditions that we've seen since it came ashore.
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10: 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You know, the hardworking folks over here are saving lives.
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1: Welcome back into Fox with the Live. Let's talk about El Nino. We have an important update that comes in tomorrow from NOAA. We know it's a strong El Nino, super El Nino type impacts expected in the weeks ahead. And the real question is, what's the confidence that it gets to a historic level and for how long? Right. That's the anticipation for tomorrow. Tune in early to Fox Weather as they unpack that new update. But ultimately, what does that even mean to us when we talk about El Nino? We've been doing this for months now, breaking down the nuances to each and every region. We just talked with Tom Walks about it, what it means for the Midwest come winter. I want to talk about more about El Nino and what it's doing right now in the tropics. Right. You have all this warm air that's rising. So now you have explosive development. This is out of the equatorial Pacific. That is where they measure the depth of the water. Now, we know that the clouds may form there. They're not going to stay there. That blue line is the conveyor belt that pulls all of those storms to the east, right? And that's going to be the jet stream. What it ends up doing, though, is creating very harsh winds aloft. So in the Pacific, it's stabilized, right? And so those storms can keep building, building, building, and they vertically stack. But as this tropical development tries to form in the Atlantic basin, whether it's a wave coming off of Africa, off into the Gulf, into the Caribbean, anywhere in the Atlantic basin, but especially down in those areas around the MDR, that's where you're going to have this harsh wind environment that doesn't allow it to vertically stack. It actually shreds those storms. And now you can see how it loses its circulation. So, yes, you still have clouds. You still have rising warm air, of course, because you are in the Atlantic, but it gets torn apart and why? When you look at the numbers right now, we are lopsided towards the Pacific. But again, the numbers can be impressive. The real question is, what's the ground truth? What's the translation of these storms? We wanted to dive deeper into some of the stories from the videos and the stories from the most recent one, Hurricane Lowell. This comes to us, of course, from our team that's on the island. This is Katie and TJ that's showing us these brutal conditions. Now, there's debris, and you can see how it's all thrown up into these homes, and that's because of the wall of water. But something that echoes for me was listening to Mike talk about this, that he can't get over the fact of the momentum and energy of water being able to take big, massive concrete slabs, breaking them apart like they're nothing, and then just throwing them into these neighborhoods and these areas. And it doesn't matter where you are in the world, when you're looking around and you're just seeing the roof that was torn off of a home and coming down. So that's a sign of not only the amount of water, but the wind that was brutal there. Now, that's just one vantage point. Let's continue to show you that wall of water. Remember, they got nearly 20 inches of rain in those areas like Kauai. But then you get to Oahu, where they got several inches, and you'll see how in these areas, you're on an island, right? And in a high train, you may get all of that water, but it doesn't stay there. It comes rushing down the mountain. And what ends up happening is oftentimes we look at the depth of it, and we don't look at the speed. That gets overlooked at times, but it overflows its bank and hits those vulnerable communities to the south. Show you another vantage point of what this is like when you just see in the aftermath these massive banyan trees, right? They've ridden out so many different storms. The native species there are built to take on tropical systems and rain. And then you go back to that moment where I want to go and rewind it. Look at the sheer size of this, right? This is a combination effect of the amount of rain coming down, but also making the surface very waterlogged and allowing the roots to be uprooted and then the wind blowing it over. And so it kind of just shows you even in these areas and these spots where they've gone through countless storms, not being able to withstand the power and intensity of Lowell. This gives you a vantage point of what it's like to be on the island and how difficult it is to clean up afterwards and how the roads can become impassable in a moment's notice. High tide comes in, water gets pushed in, and there's no release mechanism back out, and you don't have a massive barricade from the ocean. I mean, look at it. It's right there. It's lapping up against the road, even in the aftermath, and then you see what it pulls in. Pulls in large vehicles. It pulls in boats that may have been docked. And then you start kind of looking and witnessing the sheer fury of these storms that have been brewing there in the Pacific Ocean. Bringing it back stateside, though, we look at El Nino and what it does, of course, each and every season and what it can mean for these areas around the country. So far, we've been looking at these fall fronts. They've been moving through the Midwest, and this is in Bondurant, Iowa. And I was talking about a tropical system, right, with Lowell. We measure that on the Saffir-Simpson scale by its sustained winds. This had Hurricane Force gust embedded in it. Now, that's not sustained wind, but a gust up to 75 miles per hour as it came through areas of Iowa and Des Moines. We're likely to see a very active cycle over the next several days. The reason why is because here's that fall front that's coming in. There's the low. You have still all of this summer heat and humidity that's rising out of the south and out of the Gulf of America. And eventually there's going to be a collision course. And what ends up happening is you have this cool, dry air that undercuts that, destabilizes that warm, humid environment and allows those storms to ignite. And then you'll see how they're elongated around that frontal boundary and turns into a damaging wind event for those areas of the Midwest as we move into Friday. Then we look at what happens early next week, right? This is a long range outlook, just showing you the frequency at which you could see this active cycle continuing in. Now, the longer that active cycle persists, the higher the likelihood of a flooding event as you get a training effect for those same communities that are waterlogged one after another. Now, September, most typically across those areas that you'll see a bulk of rain mid-month, these are the spots that are highlighted. Notice that it is the plains to the Midwest and then around the Great Lakes and into the Mid-Atlantic. So the spots that we've been highlighting, it's not unusual for this, but you're going to see an uptick in the intensity and frequency here. Damaging wind and hail are the primary threats embedded in all this, but you can't rule out a tornadic threat. Looking at Friday through the weekend and early next week, the bullseye zone ends up being into the Midwest. Remember, we were talking with Fox 6 Milwaukee Chief Meteorologist Tom Walks not too long ago. Milwaukee has a nice stretch of weather. And then there's the potential of those fronts sweeping through. They're on the outer edge. It's those spots just back to the west. We have Minnesota, Iowa, Nebraska, and the Dakotas that continue to see that repetitive threat one after another. Now, with all of this activity, as we enter into September and this week, you start thinking about, of course, major sporting events that could be impacted. So, let's talk more about what the U.S. Open is dealing with before we shift into NFL talk. And what a match last night, right? Went all the way till 3 a.m. when you're looking at Alcaraz and Ben battling it out. And iconic. If you were able to stay up for it, I'll be honest with you, I was not able to. I saw some of the highlights, though. And it just shows you how amazing it is when you have two of these top athletes absolutely battling it out. It's been a great Open so far. Notice this, as we get to the latter stages of this, now you have thunderstorms that are coming in, right? And when you get into these five set duels that go on for 5 hours plus, it's the battle of attrition, not only in that moment, but in the matches after that. And so now you start looking at Sunday, that window of time, maybe we have some more delays, and does that mess with their psyches and overall what's going to unfold there on the courts in Queens? Now, that's the U.S. Open. Let's talk about NFL. They're gearing up for the kickoff of the season. That's going to be tonight, of course, as we look at what's going to unfold in Seattle. But then we have to talk about what's going to happen tomorrow. A special kickoff as we take the season down under. San Francisco 49ers and the Los Angeles Rams, they're going to be facing off in the first ever regular season game in Australia. And that is going to be tomorrow evening our time. We also have a guest that's going to join us from the Melbourne Cricket Ground there. Notice that the risk of weather impact is not a problem. Temperature's not bad, actually. They're into the mid-50s, maybe a little cool and crisp. Remember, they're transitioning out of winter into their early spring. But we have a guest that's going to join us from News 24 Australia, and they're going to dive deeper into what we can expect for the game tomorrow night. By the way, Fox Weather is your football forecaster. We've got our first power huddle of the season tomorrow. That's when Ian is going to be getting into the nitty-gritty with a former NFL player, that's Tony Richardson, and then Outkick Scott Thompson, and then TikTok sports creator Alex Day. They are all going to huddle up tomorrow. They're going to be breaking down the risk of weather impact for the biggest matchups of the week. plus insight on, of course, the game we were just talking about, NFL's first ever Australian game. Make sure to tune in tomorrow. That's 3 p.m. Eastern right here on Fox Weather, and something that you can count on all week and season long. We'll have more after the break. Stay with us. What's up, football fans? I'm Fox Weather's Steve Benner. It's time for your home field advantage. This week's stadium, we're zooming in on Lumen Field. It's the home of the Seattle Seahawks. It's also what you need to know about the home of the 12th man. Some of the facts that you want to keep in mind is the field itself. It's made out of turf and it's multi-strand. Why that's important is because they get rain that rolls through the Pac Northwest, and it's not going to get a muddy mess like you may see at other stadiums. And so this is an outdoor stadium, which means it's exposed to some of those elements. Roughly 70% of the seats are exposed to that. Now, let's talk about how it is oriented, and you'll notice that with that, again, the wind can play a big factor. Those lows that roll off the Pac Northwest and the North Pacific, well, they come in predominantly off the west, off the Puget Sound. But as they move by, that north to south orientation can funnel in some of that wind and creates a unique pattern and truly can be an advantage to the home team. And so what we'll be looking at is not only the orientation of the wind, but also the fun facts of it was built from 35% of recycled concrete from the kingdom before. Now, with all of this, this microclimate that plays out in the Pac Northwest, ultimately it translates to what the 12th man does there. They are no stranger to these elements. As you'll notice, the gloomy skies that come in, they do get rain. They average about 4 inches of rain per month during the entire season. And those nasty conditions make playing in Seattle a challenging environment. The fans, well, you know it. They play a key role in how tough it is at Lumen. Designers precisely engineered the stadium to amplify the crowd noise of the rowdy Seahawks fans, the aforementioned 12th man. Now, they're even known to generate some seismic activity. Seriously, it's actually been measured before. All right, that's your